0: game, Matt, I think has the potential to really shape the college landscape this year, because you mentioned about USC. You're high on USC. I don't know if you have them as a playoff team. We'll get to that later on in the show, but this is an opportunity for Lincoln Riley to make a statement, because, look, they have not won the big games these past few years.
1: You're right about that, especially away from home. But this is going to be a really good home schedule for USC, and that's why I think they got a chance to get some marquee wins here, Tim. They're going to be home against Washington, Oregon, Ohio State, right? And if you win two of those three or all three of those, you're in great position as far as being a playoff team. I don't think the Trojans are going to win all three, probably two or three. But that Oregon-USC game, I believe, is also on my list of top 10 games this season.
0: Number 9, Oklahoma at Georgia on the same day. Number 8, I was lower on this game than you were, Notre Dame at BYU. You are bullish on the Irish.
1: Love this game.
0: You have them at number 1 in your power ratings, but you are, I would say, almost more bullish on BYU than anyone I've heard from this year. Most people have them in that 14-15 range. You have them as a top 10 team.
1: I got BYU number 8 or number 9, somewhere around there. And look, Bear Bachmeyer is a quarterback returning with some experience. He's kind of a freak athlete at the quarterback position. Not the best passer in the world. That's a little bit of a question mark with the BYU offense, what they can do through the air. But they're going to be able to run the ball. They got a big-time running back. And they got a big offensive line. Here's the thing about BYU, when you're evaluating teams in this era, right, where so many teams are rebuilding or reloading over the offseason, Tim, and you got 30 new players, 40 new players, some teams 50 new players. BYU's got basically the same team back. It's a bunch of veterans. It's an old team. Guys who are 22, 23, 24 years old. BYU did not lose any significant player to the transfer portal. Entire team comes back. To me, that's worth a lot in the power rating. And I think Kalani Sitake's got a team here that could possibly win the Big 12, could possibly upset Notre Dame. Now, I'm not predicting that's going to happen, but I think BYU is a legit top 10 type of team because of all the experience and a quarterback who can make plays. And look, Notre Dame at BYU, I've got this game rated ranked much higher than you do. When you get on the road in college football, and especially when you start playing at places like Provo, the altitude, strange things can happen. That is not going to be a cakewalk for the Fighting Irish.
0: Yeah, I believe Brett McMurphy told us in the last 7 times, I want to say a top 10 team has gone to Provo. The Cougars are 7-0 ATS and 6-1 straight up, I believe. It's a voodoo land up there in Provo. But I added an 8, number 7, Red River, Oklahoma, Texas, Georgia, and Alabama sitting there at number 6 for my 10 through 6. Matt, you're pulling up your games right now. Who do you have 10 through 6? Some similarities, but also some differences.
1: Yeah, number 10, I've got Oklahoma at Michigan. Yeah. And this is
0: I left that off my list. That's an awesome game.
1: Big game a year ago. And even though I bet Michigan under its win total of 8.5, if the Wolverines win this game, they could be set up for a surprisingly positive season. Sooners are dogs on the road here. What are they right now, Tim? Is it 1.5? I think Michigan.
0: Yeah, very short spread. I think Michigan's a 1.5-point favorite.
1: I kind of suspect that this is going to be the first big win for Kyle Whittingham in Ann Arbor. I might be on the Michigan side in this game. Now, there are plenty of other games on the schedule Michigan can lose, including against Ohio State, Oregon, and Indiana, which is why I have them under 8.5. But you think about John Mateer a year ago, and Mateer was really good against Michigan. Mm-hmm. But then he had the thumb injury, and he was a totally different quarterback the rest of the season. Reports are that Mateer looks great in camp. Oklahoma's team is loaded.
0: He's also jacked. He's been hitting the weight room.
1: It's like a young Arnold Schwarzenegger.
0: I was going to say young me, but yeah, Arnold Schwarzenegger works.
1: But Oklahoma, Michigan, SEC, Big Ten, and Ann Arbor, I think that's a top 10 quality game. I ranked it number 10 this season. Number 9, I've got Oregon at USC. We just talked about that. And USC's got so many big-time home games.
0: I know.
1: It's tough to rank Oregon at USC number 9, but that's where I ranked it.
0: You've got Georgia, Alabama at 8, Oklahoma, Texas, Red River at 7, and then Oregon, Ohio State coming in at number 6 on your list. They're at number 5 for me. November 7th is the makings to be just an absolute elite day. You've got the Holy War. Mm-hmm. Didn't make either one of our lists. How about that? BYU, Utah didn't make our list. You know what also didn't make our list? Alabama, LSU. That's on November 7th, as is Oregon, Ohio State, in a game we'll both discuss a little bit later. Notre Dame, Miami. Number 4 for me, Ohio State, Texas. I can't believe I put that at number 4, but I like the 3.

0: Halloween. How about the Coliseum for USC hosting Ohio State?
1: What number is that on your list?
0: I didn't put it on my list.
1: What?
0: Yeah, maybe that was a clear omission for me. But
1: Ohio State to USC is not on your top 10 list.
0: Didn't make my list.
1: Boy, severe blow to your credibility. And this,
0: you left off LSU Ole Miss.
1: Well, that's easy to leave that off because Ole Miss win total is, what, 7.5? 8, right around that range.
0: A preseason top 10 team.
1: I know, but what's their win total?
0: I think 8.5.
1: 8.5 or 7.5 to 8.5, right around that range. And then you got Lane Kiffin and all that soap opera drama surrounding him. I want to leave the country that week so I don't have to watch ESPN or Fox or hear any of the Lane Kiffin nonsense. I'm so tired of Lane Kiffin.
0: I'm already looking forward to that week of primetime and I'm going to step out.
1: When you talk about that game, I'll step out of the studio.
0: All right, but
1: anyway.
0: Number two for both of us is Notre Dame-Miami. Mm-hmm. November 7th, under the lights, South Bend. Marcus Freeman has said that there is a leave-no-doubt aspect to this year. That is the mantra for this upcoming season. Why? Because they lost to Miami. And while they were not happy at the time, and everyone still brings up the fact that they didn't go to a bowl game, whatever, they've taken accountability. They lost to Miami. So there's that revenge factor, Matt. But is Miami better this year than they were last year?
1: It could be better. They've got an upgraded quarterback with Darian Mensah instead of Carson Beck. Now, you are going to miss two studs, Akeem Mesidor, Reuben Bain. Those guys are big-time pass rushers. Hurricanes D is going to miss those two guys. But offense could be much improved, and it was a pretty good offense last year. And that's why I think Miami's going to be a dangerous team going to South Bend. But I will probably side with the Irish in that revenge game. My top five games, Ohio State at Indiana, number 5. Notre Dame at BYU, number 4. Ohio State at USC, number 3. Miami at Notre Dame, number 2. And Ohio State at Texas, number 1. That's going to be early in September.
0: Prime time.
1: Hopefully it's a much better game than it was a year ago. Longhorns outgained the Buckeyes by around 100 yards in that game. But the play calling by Sark, the execution by Arch, was woeful in that game, and Texas came up short 14-7. That's going to tell us a lot about those two teams, Ohio State and Texas, in Austin, middle of September.
0: Prime time, September 12th, down in Austin, Texas, a slight favorite in the game of the year market. Hey, just a reminder, if you want to dive into more college football preparation, if you haven't gotten it by now, what are you waiting for? You could check it out for as little as $9.99, our VSiN College Football Betting Guide. It includes Matt Eumanns and Paul Stone's top 50 power-rated teams, best bets galore, and how about previews of all 138 FBS teams. We got two new FBS teams this year as North Dakota State comes in, as well as Sacramento State. And what conference are they in? Yes, the Mid-American Conference, the MAC, Week 0, Sacramento State, Eastern Michigan. Let's dive into the Big 12 next right here on...
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9: Alongside Matt Humans, I'm Tim Murray. We're previewing the college football season in what better location, man, than beautiful Honolulu. We are here at the Sheraton Waikiki Resort. You could see people right over this balcony out there paddleboarding, sailboating, tons of people in the beach. Matt, how many hours did you spend at the beach yesterday?
10: 4 hours. Four quality hours at the beach.
9: That's yesterday. A good day. Yeah. It's a good day. Little grub. Matt and I, by the way, were two ships passing in the night as I hit up Maui Brewing last night for dinner, and apparently you went there for a late night snack. We did not communicate well.
10: Sorry, that happens early in the season.
9: Teammates, you know, sometimes teammates need time apart, everyone. So we had our Zippy's breakfast. We didn't need to do dinner together, okay?
10: It was great to be at Hawaii football practice yesterday and, you know, see that team before we see them on the field for live fire Saturday at Stanford. So it was a great first day here. I know you did about, five hits on different shows around the world yesterday. You were all over the place. How many different VSiN hits did you do?
9: I did two yesterday, one today. I'll do one tomorrow. You were on with Mitch and Paul as well. So we're here promoting the fact that we've got a pretty decent backdrop and a pretty decent sponsor as well. The presenting sponsor of our show here in Honolulu is Rainbow Authentics and our good friend Mike Kawazoe and company over there. If you're looking for some game use apparel, autographs, trading cards, or that hat that I wear also often, they got a sick logo too. I don't know if you guys can see that. I know I'm in the shadows right now, but you can check out their great stuff over at rainbowauthentics.com. Capture the moment, own a piece of history, support Hawaii athletics, rooted in community and built on excellence. Rainbow Authentics empowers student athletes and coaches, gives back locally, and proudly celebrates its island roots. Good news yesterday. How about the news if you're pro-Hawaii and hoping their success will continue? Well, they got one of those jersey sponsors, which those don't come free. So Hawaiian Airlines will be on the Hawaii jerseys. But Matt, well,
10: that's actually significant. That's money that's needed for programs like that. And I believe that's the first airline to have a patch on any college football uniform as Hawaiian Airlines with Hawaii football team this season. Big announcement here.
9: Yeah. There's a lot of things that bug me about college sports. A small little patch on a jersey doesn't really bug me.
10: You're going to see a lot more of those in the coming years, too.
9: I know Notre Dame fans. Oh, huh, you got SoFi on there? Yeah. Because they're giving them $20 million.
10: Now, if you have Notre Dame uniforms and you have Popeye's chicken, you might have a problem with that someday. But
9: you wouldn't have a problem with that.
10: I don't know.
9: You actually wanted Zippies on the Hawaii jerseys. But
10: that might happen someday.
9: You never know. You never know. Maybe there's plenty of other teams there. But, Matt, let's dive into conferences. We're going to go throughout all the conferences. We're going to hit on the G6 conferences as well. But let's start with the Big 12 because there was a little bit of news. I don't know if it's newsworthy. Somewhere at Brian's Steakhouse in Lubbock, I'm sure our friend Ryan Hyatt is thinking long and hard about Thomas Castellanos, now a member of Texas Tech. What does this mean? Does it mean that Will Hammond is not healthy? Is it an insurance policy? We'll see. But, Matt, in your power ratings, we just discussed it, you've got BYU ahead of Texas Tech. So are you looking to back BYU to win the Big 12 this year?
10: I haven't bet that yet, but I'm just trying to think outside the box a little bit, go contrarian. Look, this time a year ago, I'm not going to follow the pack in all these predictions. Now, this time a year ago, Penn State was number one with a lot of people, right?
9: Yep.
10: Clemson, I don't know how many times I heard a year ago, Clemson's a lock for the college football playoff. Where did Penn State and Clemson finish the season?
9: They went to the Pinstripe Bowl, Matt. They played in the postseason. They just played in the Pinstripe Bowl.
10: And Penn State fired its coach midseason, lost as a 24-point favorite, lost as a 20-point favorite. So just because the team's a big favorite in all these games doesn't mean it's a lock to win all these games. I still think Texas Tech lost two big-time players off its defense. Yeah. They're not going to be easy to replace. And you do have some questions about what the quarterback position is going to look like. Thomas Castellanos transferring to Texas Tech, to me, has got to be an insurance policy for Will Hammond. I mean, if you're counting on Castellanos to win a bunch of games for you, well, it is against a weak schedule. But against bigger games later in the year, that could be a problem. I think Tech's quarterback situation is worth watching.
9: Yeah, I do have a bet on Tech. Even money to win the Big 12. I think still a couple shops. DraftKings has moved to minus 115 on Texas Tech here. But you mentioned the schedule, Matt. I mean, for a team that is the most talented team in the conference, the fact that they avoid BYU and Utah and Kansas State, and also they face Houston, TCU, Arizona, and Arizona State all at home, their most challenging road game this year, is against Oklahoma State later in the season. Who knows what Oklahoma State's going to look like? I know they bring in Drew Mestemaker and Eric Morris from North Texas, so there's some intrigue there with Oklahoma State. But, man, if they're not in the Big 12 championship, something has gone wildly wrong, even with Will Hammond maybe not being 100%. So, you know, that's where I was at when it came to betting Texas Tech, because if they're in the Big 12 championship, you've got an even money ticket. You can get off of that position, whether it would be trying to middle it or just taking the other side from a money line standpoint. So that's where I'm at in this conference.
10: I obviously get it. I understand why a lot of people are betting it. It looks like it's going to be a good bet, right? And sometimes things do go wildly wrong.
9: Yeah.
10: And maybe that could be the case with Texas Tech. It kind of, I believe that situation when you look at it, the Big 12 should step in and not allow that type of scheduling. You cannot have one team that misses all the other heavyweight contenders in conference play. How can the Big 12 sit back and say, we approve this schedule? That schedule is incredibly easy for Texas Tech. It's almost like they scripted the schedule in Lubbock. Tim, how does the Big 12 not step in and change the schedule a little bit?
9: I mean, I would like to see it. We saw College Game Day go to Lubbock last year for BYU-Texas Tech. It was a great atmosphere. It wasn't a great game, but it was a great atmosphere. You know, Utah, they have my guy Devin Dampier back, but Kyle Whittingham, we knew it, heading into the bowl game, he was leaving. They was retiring. They clearly said, we don't want you here. Morgan Scally takes over. The offensive coordinator and Beck goes with Kyle Whittingham to Michigan. So Utah, they're always interesting. You lose two stud offensive linemen. I'm not that high on Utah this year.
10: I'm not either. And I do like Devin Dampier quite a bit, but I'm not sky high on Utah. I mean, that's one of the reasons we leave BYU Utah off the games of the top 10 games of the year list.
9: Kansas State, you bring in a new head coach in Colin Klein, who was a legend there. He was at Texas A&M. He takes over with Avery Johnson, who I think has been playing college football since you were in college, Matt. And then you got a team like Houston. I know there's a lot of interest. Willie Fritz, double-digit wins a year ago. A team that has really been on the rise and was a great story before Cignetti took over Indiana and took them to a national championship was the miracle work that Lance Leipold did at Kansas, Matt. Now, schedule's challenging this year, and Kyle Hunter, college football handicapper, was on the VSiN College Football Betting Podcast, and he had a best bet on the Kansas win total.
5: I bet half of this on under 6.5 and under on 5.5 for half to create my own 6. I don't like taking massive juice. Minus 170 is pretty excessive. At the same time, you know, obviously 6 is a key number. You're going to get to 6-6 pretty often if you look at the schedules. Kansas went 5-7 with Jalen Daniels. And now we're expecting them to win a couple more games without him. I mean, that's pretty difficult. The drop off to Cole Ballard, Chase Jenkins, really big. Dylan Edwards is a good running back, but is he going to be healthy for the whole season? I don't think they have big playmakers at wide receiver either. The Kansas defensive line lost a bunch of talent. I think they'll be weaker and weaker than expectations. The secondary is the weakest unit for the defense. And if the defensive line's worse and not getting pass rush, the secondary could really be in big trouble. There's a lot of teams in the Big 12 that throw it around, and I think they're going to give up a lot of passing yards this year. Pretty bad formula with a weak pass rush and poor secondary. The London trip, clearly a negative in my opinion. I mean, how does that help you to just, you know, play Arizona State in London? It's like, oh, here you go. Go over there and then come back. We've seen a lot of teams struggle with this extreme travel, and I think Kansas is likely to as well. I have Kansas favored by more than a field goal only twice this season. Both of those spots are in non-conference. I have them as a six-point underdog or a larger six times. So it's hard for me to find more than five wins on the schedule. I do like Leipold. I mean, how can you not like Leipold? And that's why I was, to be honest with you, Tim, of the ones that I've talked about here, this is the one I was the most cautious about. I'm like, do I really want to go against Leipold? I don't know. I trust the guy.
9: Yeah.
5: And then the more I look at it, it's like, I have to take this. So I went under six, split the bet to create a under six number. But I think Kansas is in for some struggles this season.
9: So Kyle Hunter under 6.5, under 5.5, split the unit on both of those, he said, to create his own under six. You know, Matt, we're up against the break. You know who we didn't talk about? Colorado.
10: Coach Prime. Yeah. Actually, I agree with what Kyle Hunter was saying about Kansas. Lance Leipold did an incredible job there, but the Kansas, to me, the arrow's probably pointing down on that win total this season. Kansas State's going to be an interesting team with a new quarterback. Chris Kleiman out, new coach. Not a new quarterback, a new coach in Colin Klein at K-State. So let's talk about Coach Prime in Colorado.
9: Dive into that and also swerve into another conference. How about the Big Ten? We'll dive into that as we're getting you ready for the college football season live in Hawaii.
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9: Alongside Matt Eumanns, I'm Tim Murray, high atop the lovely Sheraton Waikiki in Honolulu, Hawaii, as we get ready for the college football season. We're going to hear from the head coach of the Hawaii Rainbow Warriors, Timmy Chang. Year number 5 for Timmy Chang, the longest tenured head coach at Hawaii since June Jones. Hard to believe that.
10: He's record-setting quarterback under June Jones, who was a legendary coach here at Hawaii. So it's great to see Timmy Chang get to his fifth year. And really, Tim, the springboard for Timmy's success in year number 4 was when we were here last year against Stanford. That set the table for Hawaii to have a 9-win season and for Timmy Chang to get the contract extension. And he's obviously the best man for the job. There's no doubt about it. For the Hawaii football program, you're not going to find a better fit as head coach than Timmy Chang. And we had a chance to talk to him quite a bit yesterday.
9: You know, what's interesting, Matt, is I was talking to a couple of the folks in the Hawaii athletic department. They let us know there's something about this Hawaii team that is unusual to every other team in college football. They have one high school that is on that roster 15 times. Mm-hmm. The Bishop Gorman High School that JBT went to. There's no other roster in America that has more of one single high school on their roster than Bishop Gorman on the Hawaii football team.
10: Bishop Gorman in Las Vegas.
9: Number one team in the country. So if you're going to pull from a school, yeah, it's not a bad school to pull from.
10: It's a great school to pull from. And the quarterback, Micah Alejandro, grew up here on the islands, was a star quarterback, yep, at Bishop Gorman. Now going into year 2 as a full-time starter here for the Rainbow Warriors.
9: Hawaii and Stanford, part of the Week 0 slate. Total 49 at a lot of shops, a handful of shops, I guess I should say. More consensus, 48.5. Both you and I like the under. We'll dive into this game in depth on the next side of the segment, Matt. We'll also hear from the head coach of Hawaii in Timmy Chang. But we close last segment talking about Colorado, Matt, and it's been a roller coaster ride, to say the least, since Coach Prime has gotten to Boulder. They were the talk of the town. They got off to the hot start in year 1, and then it went crashing down. Year 2, they were pretty good. You know, they go to the Alamo Bowl. Colorado did. They get blown out by BYU, but you have a Heisman Trophy winner in Travis Hunter. You got Shedeur Sanders. And now, Matt, year 4, after a lackluster season a year ago, not a lot of hype surrounding the most hyped team in college football just a couple years ago. Win total right now at DraftKings is 3.5, juiced over at minus 180. 4.5 juiced under at -160. And Colorado opens up the season with a tricky game against Georgia Tech. I'm not the biggest Georgia Tech believer this year with all that they lost. You know, obviously you lose your starting quarterback in Haynes King, but you also lose your offensive coordinator, your backup quarterback in Aaron Filo. Any expectations, any reason to believe in Coach Prime and his squad getting to 4 or 5 wins?
10: I like the offensive coordinator hire, Brennan Marion, who is the UNLV OC under Barry Odom.
9: The go-go.
10: Go-go offense. He went to Sacramento State for a year. I think this is a good hire by Deion because he got a talented quarterback to work with. I think there is talent on this Colorado offense. The defense, I'm not sure. And really, Deion has had to go deep into the transfer portal to fill out this roster, and he's counting on a bunch of guys, unproven players to step up. And this all indicate, most indications, not all, most indications are that the Buffaloes are about to take a nosedive. I played them under the win total of 4.5. Had to lay a little bit on that price, but I don't see this team getting to 5 wins. Yeah, there's a few winnable games on the schedule, but it seems like, Tim, that things are falling apart for Coach Prime in Boulder.
9: Yeah, week one, as mentioned, they will be playing a Thursday night game against Georgia Tech on the road. They get an FCS team, but then you go to Northwestern, Matt. Kind of a weird game. It feels like an important game for both of those teams if you're looking at their win totals. Mm-hmm. Speaking of Northwestern, Matt, let's go into the Big Ten, a conference that you and I know well. Last three national championships, reside in the Big Ten in Michigan, Ohio State, and, of course, last year, Indiana. I want you to dive a little bit deeper on USC. You have talked about it. We've hit on slightly a little bit about the intrigue with USC. We talked about their September 26th game against Oregon, their Halloween game against Ohio State. What do you expect from Lincoln Riley in week zero? And what do you expect this year with Fight On USC?
10: He's going to have to produce his best season or his second best season at USC, I believe, to keep this job. And he's got plenty of talent. He got a veteran quarterback in Jaden Maiava, the UNLV transfer, who's turned the ball over a lot in his career, but he should be at his best this season as a senior. And he's got plenty of playmakers around him. Look, you lose Jacoby Lane. You lose a couple of big-time receivers to
9: Mekhi Lemon.
10: Mekhi Lemon and Lane. You lose a couple of big-time receivers to the draft. But USC's got plenty of receiver talent. That's like when Stanford Steve said, I'm not worried about the running back talent at Notre Dame. I'm not really worried about the wide receiver talent at USC. There's plenty of it there. So also talented running backs. Jaden Maiava's got all the weapons around him in that offense. How is Gary Patterson going to build that USC defense? I like Patterson as the USC DC hire. I think that could be a real positive. He's got to bring some toughness to his program. I mentioned it earlier, Tim. USC under Lincoln Riley has been all style, no substance. Mm-hmm. They got to have some substance this season against a schedule that's got Oregon, Washington, Ohio State, Indiana, Penn State, Wisconsin. This is a really difficult schedule. USC
9: UCLA has. Team is also
10: and
9: a USC's team you like.
10: USC's not going to be a walkover. I do like USC as well. UCLA
9: yeah,
10: as well.
9: Yeah, UCLA, that regular season finale. So win total of 8.5. And the big question is, Matt, can they go on the road and get a win a couple time zones over? And, you know, that Penn State game, October 10th. I think, Matt, you know, Stanford Steve also said this on the podcast. I thought it was a good point. You look at the tiers of the Big Ten, at least the ones we believe, right? It feels like there's a bucket up top. That's Ohio State, Indiana, and Oregon. And then there's a second bucket with Michigan, with USC, with Washington, and Penn State. Is one of, maybe two of those teams, can they make it to the playoff? If I told you right now, and we're going to get to our playoff predictions, of those four teams, which one do you think, all are at decent plus price, which one do you think makes it to the playoff this year?
10: Well, if I had to pick one that's most likely, it's USC. In fact, when we did our college football playoff projections, we're going to reveal later on the show, USC was the first team I left out. And so I don't have them in the bracket of 12. But USC, I think, could certainly get there because I mentioned the talent's off the charts here. And the schedule presents opportunities for plenty of marquee wins. So I think Lincoln Riley's got the table set here where if he has a big season, he can quiet some of the critics out there. But the combination of the veteran quarterback, the talent on both sides of the ball, the addition of Gary Patterson, the schedule presenting a bunch of big opportunities, I think USC's got the best shot of all those other four teams to get to the playoff. After that, Penn State's got a weak schedule. Mm-hmm. I'm a little skeptical that Matt Campbell's going to put it all together there with a bunch of Iowa State transfers. I think Michigan might be a surprise team, yep. Tim, under Kyle Whittingham, if they can find a way to get Bryce Underwood to tap into that talent. Bryce Underwood was a lost cause last year. As a new coaching staff, going to make a big difference, you would think it would.
9: By the way, there's so many great places to stay when you come to Honolulu, right here at the Sheraton Waikiki, but also our friends who have been putting us up here this week, the Waikiki Malia Hotel. It's located in the heart of Waikiki. The Malia is just steps from world-famous Waikiki Beach, shopping, dining, and nightlife. 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Matt, before we hit a break.
10: Steps away from where we are at the Sheraton, yeah. By the way. You can walk from our 30th floor suite here at the Sheraton to the Waikiki Malia in, what, about 2 or 3 minutes?
9: I am staying there this week, and it is lovely. Got a nice view of the Pacific Ocean as well. Matt, you mentioned Penn State, and this is a best bet for me. 9.5 under for Penn State. And this isn't a knock on, you know, Matt Campbell. I just think you mentioned it. You're bringing in Iowa State transfers. That's great. Continuity makes sense. You know, Kirk Cignetti did that with the James Madison guys. Mm-hmm. Iowa State went 8-4 last year. It wasn't like they won the Big 12. They're a good program, consistent program, veteran quarterback, and Rocco Beck. Brommer's a stud at the tight end position. It is crazy when you look at schedules. USC plays Indiana, Ohio State, and Oregon. Penn State plays none of them.
10: Oh, no.
9: It's bizarre. Yeah. Now,
10: as well, when you get 2018 team super conferences, there's no way to balance the schedule. And that's what we're talking about with Texas Tech.
9: I know.
10: It's ridiculous, the scheduled card that Texas Tech drew.
9: Penn State does play USC at home. That's probably going to be a whiteout game at Michigan, at Washington. So you look at the schedule and you say, wow, this is really manageable. They're not a perfect team, right? It's still a lot of new pieces. I am excited about D'Anton Lynn coming in as their defensive coordinator, but I'll tell you what, October 2nd, Friday night, Northwestern, Ryan Field reopening up. That could be a tricky spot. I think Minnesota is going to be a capable team. And are you going to win one of those three games against USC, Michigan, and Washington? Washington, not a team we've talked about here on this show. Washington has some talent on that roster, led by a really good quarterback in Damon Williams.
10: Yeah, there's some good quarterbacks in the Big Ten. And Rocco Beck at Penn State, Iowa State transfer, is one of those guys.
9: Good quarterback.
10: Damon Williams at Washington. I think it's going to be another big year in the 18-team Big Ten, Tim.
9: Totally makes sense. Math. Big Ten, 18 teams. Look at that view, Matt. That's live. That's not a screensaver, folks. That is a live view of Waikiki. Why are we in Hawaii? Well, because Hawaii's playing Stanford. Hear from
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9: Aloha, Tim Murray. And Matt Eubanks, live from Hawaii. And, you know, I had the chance yesterday to catch up with the head coach of Hawaii. A big reason why we're out here, our relationship with the Hawaii Rainbow Warriors. They're not playing here this weekend, but they are playing at Stanford. And they wanted us, hey, come on out, preview the college football season. Week zero is a big thing for them, as is the late night games. They love those late night games. You'll hear from that with Timmy Chang. So here's my conversation with Hawaii legend and current head coach of the Hawaii Rainbow Warriors, Timmy Chang.
14: They get their last day in, you know what I mean? And then they don't have to pay for a hotel and they're you know.
27: Get that extra slot play in California,
14: yeah,
27: you know?
14: Exactly.
28: Try to play week zero home game a lot of years?
14: However it sets up, it sets up. So, like, we're actually playing out the old, our former athletic director's schedule right now. So this is a four. I mean, these games are set.
27: Yeah.
14: 8, 9, 7 years in advance.
9: All right. So real quickly, we were editing that up there. So that was some of the pre-roll there. Nothing bad, but we were doing a little pre-roll there with Hawaii's head coach, Timmy Chang. So chatting with him there. So we will edit that off there and get into the interview here in a little bit later on, though. So Timmy Chang, the head coach of Hawaii, kind enough to hang with us and get us ready for the college football season. Micah Alejado, the quarterback of the Rainbow Warriors, back for another year. A lot of change over at the wide receiver position, an injury to Pafeli Ashlock during the offseason, so he will not be available for the season opener against Stanford, and some pieces that transferred on. Hey, just a reminder, folks, college football is back, and the NFL season is just around the corner. 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Matt Eumanns has rejoined me. Once again, you'll hear that full conversation with Timmy Chang a little bit later on in the show, Matt. But looking at the Week Zero slate and the game that we are here to find out a little bit more about, this Hawaii team, a team that win total sitting at 7.5. Look, they've gone over their win total last 2 years. This is a team that covers incredibly well here on the island. But the question is, how will they fare on the mainland? You've got two Power 5 teams or Power 4 teams on the schedule. Arizona State in October, season opener against Stanford. No FCS team, even though Sacramento State is on the schedule. They're coming in to the FBS from the FCS. And you know, a lot of changeover. But I'll say this about the offense, Matt. I don't have too many concerns about the wide receivers. I know that's going to be a big talking point with Jackson Harris going down to LSU and Bafeli Ashlock being injured. They have four Power 4 transfers at the wide receiver position, and Mike Alejado back. I heard you mention this to Mitch and Paul. Landon Sims, who's a very underrated player, I believe is a former walk-on. He has exhausted his eligibility, which actually is a thing nowadays. So he's not on the roster anymore. They did bring in a transfer from Kansas State. So what do you make of this Rainbow Warriors team Week Zero? And then how about that Week One matchup, Matt, here in Honolulu, a game that you will be attending against UNLV.
0: How about that to start the schedule for Hawaii? At Stanford, home against UNLV, a couple of huge games right off the bat. I have questions about Hawaii's running backs. Landon Sims last year, he was a battering ram back. Tim, you remember the dump-off from Mike Alejado to Landon Sims? He ran that ball about 20 yards up the middle to set up the game-winning field goal by the Tokyo Toe. And Landon Sims was a different type of back for this Hawaii offense. He would run straight forward into contact. He could. He was a vertical running back. Now they got a bunch of smaller guys who were, I think, going to try to get outside the tackles.
9: Cam Barfield and then Devon Rice, I believe, is.
0: Barfield's good back. I mean, those guys are good backs, but they're smaller.
9: Yep.
0: I think they'll use them more in the screen game and things like that. And I just don't think this Hawaii offense is going to be very physical at the point of attack. It's more of a finesse offense, and sometimes that can work. I'm objective in my analysis here. Like I said, if I played the win total on Hawaii at 7.5, I would have to play it under. I thought last year this team overachieved, right? Won a lot of close games. Well, two of the games we were at, home against Stanford, the bowl game against Cal.
9: And had a secret weapon, Matt, in a, well, he's not doing so well right now, but a Lou Groza Award finalist in Kansei Matsuzawa, the Tokyo Toe.
0: Right. Hit some big kicks for this team, and he's gone, and now the kicking game's a big question for the Hawaii team as well. So when you look at the schedule, Tim, I think Timmy Chang would have to walk away from this at 7-5 feeling pretty good. I think 7-5 would be a really good season. Win total at 7.5, I'd have to play it under. Got some very important games here on the Hawaii Manoa campus against UNLV, against New Mexico.
9: Yep, and North Dakota State.
0: How about North Dakota State as well? So three monster games in the Mountain West here in Honolulu this season. So I would say 7-5 is a fair expectation for this team.
9: You know, Matt, staying in the Week Zero slate, so that game's going to be 7 p.m. Eastern at ACC Network. We've talked about San Jose State and USC, but let's hit on that one again, Matt. You do have a best bet on this game, and we'll break down the Week Zero slate in depth tomorrow from this same view on the VSiN College Football Betting Podcast. But, Matt, you're looking for points in the USC-San Jose State game.
0: Looking for points mostly from USC.
9: 73 in their season opener last year against Missouri State.
0: That's right. Missouri State, San Jose State, probably not much of a difference between those teams. Luke Weaver was the backup quarterback for Hawaii last year. If you remember, with 15 seconds to go in the Hawaii Bowl, Mike Alejado had to leave the field with an injury. Weaver came in, threw the winning touchdown pass, and that 35-31 Hawaii comeback win. That was a game Hawaii trailed 21-0 in the first half. Luke Weaver is now the starting quarterback at San Jose. If you're going to bet this total over, we're going to need the Trojans to put some points on the board. Can they put 10? I'd be happy with 10. I think 55-10, 59-10, something like that's what you're going to be looking at here in San Jose, USC. Now, the San Jose defense is really bad. And I think it's almost, I don't want to go as far as to say it's a name your score type of game, But I think at some point Lincoln Riley's going to pull his first-teamers off the field, you know, late third, fourth quarter. And then maybe San Jose State's got a chance to get on the scoreboard. But Luke Weaver, we've seen him. He's a quarterback. He can throw the ball a little bit. San Jose offense might be able to put some points on the board.
9: Red and shred offense.
0: Also, do you want to play the USC team total over? That's another way to look at it. You bet that team total over 49.5? Yes, that's one way to play it. I think this is going to be a game where Lincoln Riley looks to put up a big number. And the San Jose defense should be the perfect patsy.
9: Other games in week zero that we will dive into in depth on the podcast, New Mexico State, Florida State. I have a bet on Florida State under their win total. It was under 6.5, not 5.5, right. And that's a big determination or difference in my opinion. But, you know, Florida State, do they play the bully there? A team that was a disaster the last two seasons, Matt. You think about how they started last year. They were number 8 in the country when they played Miami, and they did not make a bowl game. Mm-hmm. They beat Alabama out of the jump as a 2-touchdown underdog. So do they play the role of bully a little bit there with Ashton Daniels as the starting quarterback? A lot of talent off that roster. So Florida State right now 30.5-point favorite against New Mexico State. North Dakota State and Jacksonville State up in the Fargo Dome. Welcome to the FBS.
0: A lot of action.
9: North Dakota State. Yeah, a lot of movement, Matt. This was double digits and now down to a touchdown. So some Gamecock action coming in on Jacksonville State going up to Fargo.
0: Yeah, I think at 10 was where the sharp money came in on the dog here. Now that this number's dropped to, what, 6.5 or 7, you can maybe make a case that you're getting North Dakota State cheap in that game. But there's been a lot of sharp action on that matchup.
9: Yeah, other games, NC State, Virginia, 4, 4.5. So we saw some NC State money hit the market today. That game was supposed to be played in Brazil. Was supposed to, I think, initially not be a conference game. It is now a conference game and is being played in Charlottesville. CJ Bailey is back at NC State, but a lot of other pieces did move, including Austin, one of their top receivers. He's now at USC. Virginia will be going with Bo Prabula in that contest.
0: Prabula was not great at Missouri last year. CJ Daniels.
9: Bailey.
0: Bailey, that's it. CJ Bailey is an elite quarterback prospect. You're going to see him and high on some lists for the NFL draft next year. I just don't know who was thinking that NC State, Virginia was going to be a great matchup for Brazil. Does anybody in Brazil give a damn about NC State and Virginia?
9: They love doing the Wolfpack hand signal, man. That's big down in Brazil.
0: Do you think people in London can't wait for Arizona State, Kansas?
9: September 19th, Arizona State, Kansas.
0: Where does this stuff come from?
9: I don't know, man. That is the most bizarre, random spot. Middle of September, let's go on over to London. Hey, just a reminder, folks, quick programming note. After the break, VSiN Primetime is stepping aside for the Circa Survivor documentary. If you want to keep listening to Primetime live from Hawaii, don't worry. You can catch it on the VSiN Watch app or SiriusXM channel 158. Otherwise, stick around because the documentary is coming up after the break. It is VSiN Primetime live from Hawaii, brought to you by our friends Rainbow Authentics.
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1: We keep rolling along here on a beautiful day out in Honolulu, the Sheraton Waikiki Resort. Matt was contemplating whether or not to jump into the ocean. If he could get down from the 30th floor all the way down to the ocean, jump in and come back in 5 minutes. Matt, how quickly do you think you could pull that off? You're fast.
2: Would you jump off the 30th floor deck into the ocean?
1: I would not.
2: I would not either.
1: I would pass on that.
2: I would not either, but look, boy, that pool looks nice down there. It's hot up here. I've sweat through two shirts already. I'm about ready to go down and dive into that pool as soon as this show is over, I can tell you that.
1: Matt's like Beyonce over here. He's multiple different outfit changes throughout the show. 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Matt, we've talked about the best teams in college football. Taking a look at the best conference, maybe, from top to bottom, not at the top. That would be the SEC, Matt. And we've discussed Georgia and Texas, but then there's a little bit of a gap. There's Texas A&M. There's Ole Miss. Mm-hmm. There's Alabama. There's Tennessee. We'll get a clip from Brett Ciancia on Tennessee here in just a little bit. Alabama makes the not surprising decision to go with Keelan Russell as their starter, high upside guy, former five-star quarterback. Matt, outside of those top two, who's next in line for you? LSU, your favorite coach, Lane Kiffin. Who do you have coming in at number three? Who's that team that you're maybe a little bullish on?
2: Well, if you Lane Kiffin, if you love him or you hate him, you have to admit that LSU's got the potential to be really good this season. I rank Georgia number one in the SEC, Texas two, and I think Alabama's probably got the best shot to be number three. I know a lot of sharp handicappers, sharp bettors, if you will, who really believe in the Crimson Tide and think they're going to be a surprise team. You know what? We had Phil Steele. We played a clip from Phil Steele a week or so two ago where he has his, sounds very strange to call Alabama a surprise team, right?
1: Yeah.
2: But Phil Steele has Alabama as his number one surprise team. I could see that. I mean, the freshman quarterback, Keelan Russell, has a ton of talent, but he's a freshman. Alabama does get Georgia in Tuscaloosa this season. That's, I think, my number seven game on my top ten list of college football games this season. I like, bottom line here is I like Alabama as the third best team in the SEC. LSU could be right there, though. Alabama, LSU, either 3, 4. I think those were interchangeable, but I'd probably put Mississippi at number 5. You know, it's not easy to say that because this Ole Miss team looks really good, and Trinidad Chambliss could be the top quarterback in college football this season. But, Tim, you could have the top quarterback in college football this season and still be the 5th best team in the SEC. I mean, that's possible, right?
1: Think about the start of the year for Ole Miss. Got a game in Nashville on Sunday of Labor Day weekend against Louisville.
2: That's a huge matchup.
1: A team you and I are very, I would say, bullish to an extent. I don't know who you have in the playoff, but I think Louisville is a team that has the potential to make the college football playoff based off of their schedule.
2: If Louisville wins that game, I'm going to love Louisville's chances.
1: Yeah, I mean, early on, Louisville gets a game against Ole Miss, 6.5-point underdog, and then they get SMU in week 3. But you look at Ole Miss's schedule out of the chute here, Matt. You got Louisville. Then you have Charlotte. Okay, you get a little bit of a reprieve. And then you've got that massive game that you don't want to talk about against LSU. And then how about going to the Swamp? You talk about an all-time letdown spot. Mm-hmm. September 26th, you've got Ole Miss going on the road to take on John Summerall. A lot of unique team things about that Florida team. They name Aaron Filo, the transfer from Georgia Tech. Their starting quarterback, Buster Faulkner, comes in as their offensive coordinator. And then elsewhere on the schedule, you've got to go to Vanderbilt. That's no longer an easy game, even though they obviously lost a lot from a year ago with Eli Stowers in the NFL and Diego Pavia not in the NFL, but he is no longer at Vanderbilt. Missouri, Texas, Auburn, where are you on Auburn? Georgia, Oklahoma, and then you do wrap with Mississippi State, the Egg Bowl there on the Friday after Thanksgiving. So the challenging schedule is certainly there. 7.5, 8.5 is the win total. You know, I have my concerns, Matt, about this Ole Miss team, too, when you think about Pete Golding. He did an amazing job rallying the troops last year when Lane Kiffin left. Now it's your job, man. Now you're the main guy. That's a whole new world as opposed to just kind of being the guy to help them rally everyone together and stay, you know, focused for the playoff.
2: Well, we've seen a lot of really good coordinators become head coaches, and they become poor head coaches, right? They fail at the head coaching promotion, and that could be the case here with Pete Golding. We'll see. I'm always skeptical about that, too. You know, I've seen this over and over and over the years where you promote a DC or an OC, the head coach, and he's just not fit to be a head coach. I don't think Brent Venables is a great head coach at Oklahoma. He's an outstanding defensive coordinator, not a really good game manager, not the best head coach. So we'll see that with Pete Golding at Ole Miss. Definitely questions about that. You know, it's funny you mentioned Vanderbilt. Jared Curtis, the five-star quarterback, apparently did not win
1: that job.
2: Didn't win the starting job. Florida, think about the hype a couple of years ago. DJ Lagway coming in, right? All-world, number one-ranked quarterback.
1: I bought in on the hype, I'll be honest.
2: Everybody bought the hype on DJ Lagway. Where is he now? He's a Baylor. He's long gone. And Florida's counting on a Georgia Tech transfer. Lightly regarded, by the way, Georgia Tech transfer to be the
1: backup quarterback at Georgia Tech. Right. Even though he had moments, but he wasn't the starting quarterback. And the reason Georgia Tech, in my opinion, was as good as they were was a lot because of Haynes King, not Aaron Filo. Oklahoma team, Matt, schedule again for Brent Venables' squad is just ruthless, man. You got a non-conference game on the road at the Big House, big noon kickoff there, week two. That's in your top 10. I don't expect them to lose to New Mexico, but that's not a walkover. That's the potential G6 representative in the college football playoff.
2: Yeah, you know what? The Lobos got some problems with the quarterback.
1: Yeah, Jack Lane is hurt, and that's not a good situation there brewing in Albuquerque. You got Georgia, Texas in the Red River game. You know, Kentucky, I think, is wildly intriguing, Matt, when it comes to the Kentucky, you know, this year. What's their upside looking like? You've got at Florida, you've got Ole Miss, Texas A&M, and then Missouri as well. So, yeah, there's a lot going on down there with Oklahoma. But I want to get to Tennessee. Brett Ciancia, our good buddy from the Pick 6 Previews, picksixpreviews.com. He's bullish on Oklahoma. He's got them higher probably than anyone I've read this offseason. But he's also intrigued by Tennessee. Faison Brandon's going to be their starter. Five-star recruit goes into Josh Heupel's system. And one of his favorite win totals, Matt, is Tennessee going over their 7.5.
3: I'm really high on this one. I like Tennessee to go over the 7.5 line right now. It's checking in around.

0: team. You have the Heupel offense. You have the Jim Knowles defense. And then a schedule where if you're trying to look for eight wins here, I see it. I think they're going to be favored in eight games at least. And then probably a couple coin flip games there to go over, even get to nine wins, even potentially a playoff run. I've got a 15th in the whole country right now. So I like this Tennessee bet a lot. That's what I'm going to give away here for the Pick Six Plus subscribers. But that's where I've got. I've got over 7.5 Tennessee.
1: All right.
2: That was Brett Ciancia earlier this offseason, and since that interview, Faizon Brandon has been named the starter. They did lose, unfortunately, their starting safety to injury for the rest of the season, so that was a big loss there for Tennessee. But, you know, Matt, I think the depth of the SEC is certainly fascinating this year. Alabama, you alluded to it. Phil Steele talking about them as a potential surprise team. Now, Phil Steele, if you've read the magazine, he classifies it as a team that's going to be outside of the top 10. And I think when I talked to Phil Steele earlier this offseason on the VSiN College Football Betting Podcast, he's been chomping at the bit to finally put them in that particular section in his magazine. And this year they are outside the top 10 for, I think, the first time, I'd say 15 years or so, man.
3: Yeah, I kind of look at Brett Ciancia as like the next Phil Steele. You know, he does a great job with his magazine, yeah. There's no question, but this shows you how tricky this projection business is in college football. A year ago at this time, Brett Ciancia and Phil Steele both had Penn State number one,
2: yeah.
3: Right?
2: Yeah.
3: And as far as Tennessee goes, I thought Brett made a good point there that Jim Knowles, former Ohio State and Penn State DC, was a great hire. As defensive coordinator in Knoxville, I think that was one thing Josh Heupel did right. Because, Tim, when you look at Josh Heupel, he's kind of like Lincoln Riley a little bit. All offense, no defense. At USC, brings in Gary Patterson. Tennessee brings in Jim Knowles, who's as good as it gets, really, in terms of defensive coordinators at the college level. So that's a reason alone right there, I think, to like Tennessee a little bit more. I don't really view Tennessee as our college football playoff team quite yet. You know, you can buy Tennessee over the win total of 7.5. I just, Tim, there's so much competition for these 12 playoff spots, and Tennessee's starting a freshman quarterback, right? So that's one thing that's yet to be proven about this team.
2: 9 conference games this year. People in the SEC not thrilled with their commissioner these days because the expectation was it was going to go to 16 games, Matt, in the playoff. It's 12 games still, so they are not thrilled down there in the land of the SEC.
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9: From beautiful Honolulu, alongside Matt Humans, I'm Tim Murray. It is VSiN Primetime. You can start to see the sun is going behind our beautiful suite here, Matt. And I'm ready to jump in that ocean. What do you think?
10: Jump in the ocean, jump in the pool, whatever. I believe right now on VSiN we are not on video, but we're going to be back on video in about 15 minutes, right?
9: I believe that is the case. So appreciate all of you listening on VSiN, SiriusXM channel 158. Of course, you can always hear VSiN Primetime and all of our shows on VSiN.com as well and on the app. You know, Matt, we talked about it to start the show that you have Notre Dame number one in your power ratings. And our buddy Sammy P, Sam Paniatovich, texted me last night. He said, hey, can you write up something on Notre Dame? Are they going to get it done this year?
10: Okay.
9: And I did. I wrote it up. And look, you know me, slightly pessimistic. What would you say? Moderately pessimistic? Extremely pessimistic?
10: Sky is falling.
9: Yeah, everything. Someone stubs their toe for Notre Dame, and I'm already upset about it. But
10: prepared for the worst. Hoping for the best.
9: What I look at, and it scares me, is that this is the best team from top to bottom, in my opinion, in South Bend since Lou Holtz was the coach in the early 90s. Mm-hmm. I mean, they are loaded defensively. And you think about the teams that made it to the playoff or made it to the championship. 2012, when they were completely outclassed by Alabama. 2018 and 2020, outclassed by Clemson and Alabama. Mm-hmm. And then 2024, I don't know if you'd say outclassed, but Ohio State was the better team in that game. I look at this team, and they may lose in the playoff. That would not surprise me, but I don't think they'll be outclassed necessarily, and I think that's the way I would look at it. If you, like you said, Paul Stone said it to you, if you want to make the case that Notre Dame's the number one team preseason power rating-wise, I think it's a fair case to make because C.J. Carr is the best quarterback they've had since Brady Quinn, and maybe better, potentially, than Brady Quinn.
10: Should be better.
9: Yeah.
10: Like his high
9: Brady
10: end,
9: Quinn has said he's better.
10: Yeah, his high-end potential in terms of talent is definitely I think better than Brady Quinn, who I liked a lot as a college quarterback. Didn't pan out in the NFL. Of course, when you end up in Cleveland, that's kind of like the black hole for quarterbacks.
9: How's the Cleveland situation right now, quarterback?
10: It's like the black hole for quarterbacks. But I will say that this Notre Dame team, I thought last year was loaded, but the defense had some problems early in the season.
9: Yeah.
10: You know, not just the Miami game. I think the Miami game
9: Texas
10: was
9: A&M game was
10: Texas A&M game was
9: Up 40-34, and you allow Texas A&M. Yes, you dropped the snap on a extra point, which is inexcusable, but you just let them go right back down the field.
10: Well, you just can't give up 40 points on your home field. Mm-hmm. And that Notre Dame defense was expected by a lot of people to be dominant, and that was a problem. You know what? Not long after that, Notre Dame gave up 30 points to Purdue in South Bend.
9: The following week?
10: Was. So that defense had some issues early last season. I don't think the defense is going to have issues this season.
9: You look at the back end.
10: Should be rock solid.
9: Leonard Moore, who, in my opinion, is the best defensive player in college football from a skill set standpoint. You look at Don Shuler and Bruante Johnson at the safety position. You know, the nickel, if you want to nitpick, it could be a question. They're moving Christian Gray into the nickel. The defensive line, Matt, they spent a lot of money on the defensive line. You know, a lot of people across college football are spending a lot of money. But they went and got Francis Brew from Pittsburgh. They brought in Teon Gray, a big-bodied guy from Oregon who wasn't going to be in their main rotation. That speaks to the depth that Oregon had on their defensive line. And, you know, they bring in a defensive coach or a defensive line coach, and Charlie Partridge, I think, could be interesting. For me, the questions, Matt, and I want you to jump in on this a little bit here. I'm going to play a clip from Tim O'Malley from the Irish and from Irish Illustrated. But the offensive line is an underrated issue this year, I think, for Notre Dame. It should be good, but they've already seen an issue to Matty Augustine, who I think had a chance to be a starter. And Charles Jagasaw, you read some preseason magazines, they have him as an All-American. Matt, I don't know if he's going to play a snap this year.
10: Yeah, I don't think that's a problem. Jagasaw didn't play. He's an NFL lineman, and Notre Dame lost him at what point last year?
9: They lost him the whole season. He got into a it was an ATV accident over the offseason, severely busted up his arm, missed the entire season.
10: That's right.
9: And there's just been complications with that. You feel for the young man. I mean, he's been dealing with multiple surgeries, and there was hope he'd be back this year. And as of right now, I think, you know, if you hear the reporters and read them, they say that they think he'll play this year, but they don't know when.
10: Just think about all the offensive line talent Notre Dame's had there in the last, you know, just in the Marcus Freeman era and actually at the end of the Brian Kelly era.
9: Sure.
10: Notre Dame's had elite offensive lines.
9: Won the Joe Moore Award, I think, in 2017.
10: How about Pat Coogan? He wasn't good enough, apparently, to start on Notre Dame's offensive line, so he transfers to Indiana and becomes the Rose Bowl offensive MVP.
9: Might have been a mistake by the coaching staff.
10: I think the coaching staff should have found a way to keep Pat Coogan. But that's a bit of a question about Notre Dame's offensive line. I think this defense is going to be rock solid, like the quarterback, receivers, running backs. I can't really nitpick, aside from maybe the offensive line could be an issue.
9: Big question I asked everyone this past week, Matt. I had seven insiders on the VSiN College Football Betting Podcast to give me why one of those seven teams is going to win the title. That would be Ohio State, Georgia, Notre Dame, Miami, Indiana, Texas, and Oregon. And I wanted to know an X factor. Tim O'Malley, Irish Illustrated beat reporter, Notre Dame alum as well, gave us his X factor this year for Notre Dame.
0: If it's a player, I think it's Aeneas Williams because he's replacing the best backfield they've had since we brought up 1995, since 1992, Medicine Brooks. Aeneas Williams, I think he's an excellent running back. The reason I have him as the X factor is Love and Price were also their main quick strike, big play weapons on offense last year. There aren't many teams where your big strike guys are running backs. That was them.
9: Right.
0: It really was. I mean, they could break it at any time. Malachi Fields is another, but they lost him as well. So as much as I would be tempted to say Jordan Faison's, because I think he could be the best wide receiver on the team overall and downfield, I think it's Aeneas Williams. If he can be more than, I mean, he could average 6.5 yards a carry, but he might have, will he have 5 40-yard runs, or is he going to go out there and get 15 30-yard runs where he's a big strike guy? I don't know. Aeneas Williams, I think, is better than the rest of the backfield. Nolan James, the coaches love him. I don't think he is an explosive player like Aeneas Williams can be. Jonas Walton, the freshman, will be. Who knows if he is right away? You have to really trust a freshman to get there. So Aeneas Williams is an all-around player is my X factor. The defense is so loaded, I don't think I would come up with an X factor defensively. Boubacar Traore, I mentioned,
9: yeah,
0: but he will be good. Will he be great? I don't know, but he will be good.
9: That was Tim O'Malley, Irish Illustrated, Aeneas Williams, the running back. You mentioned it, Stanford. Steve mentioned it too, Matt. You don't worry about the running back position, even though you lose Jeremiah Love and Jadarian Price in the first round.
10: You can't keep these guys for 10 years, okay? Well, eventually,
9: they're trying. Some schools are trying.
10: Keep them for five. Eventually, you're going to have to replace great players. That happens in every program. You know, you're just Notre Dame's going to be fine at the running back position. And I think Notre Dame's going to be better at the wide receiver spots, at quarterback, and definitely on defense. And, Tim, if this is the number one defense in college football, I'm not going to be surprised. But it's always hard to say number one because, you know, last year, who was the better defense? Was Ohio State or was it Indiana? It's probably Ohio State. But when they went head-to-head in the Big Ten championship game, Indiana went toe-to-toe with them with that defense. And I've got very few concerns about Notre Dame, but the offensive line is a bit of a concern. By the way, when your name is O'Malley, you're perfect to cover the Fighting Irish. When I worked in Chicago and we covered Notre Dame football, our beat writer was named John O'Malley. Big guy, huge guy. He could have started a right tackle for the Irish. Had a mustache. Talked with Lou Holtz all the time. He always imitated Lou Holtz and his lisp. He was the perfect guy to be a Notre Dame beat writer.
9: And just a reminder, if you want to read more about Notre Dame and the power ratings that Matt's put together or all our NFL content, we've got our intro offer going on right now over at vsin.com. You can check it out for as little as $9.99, vsin.com/subscribe. You also get our exclusive betting splits, which I know all of you guys love as we get into the football season with where the action is coming in at both DraftKings and Circa. Matt, on the other side, I want to dive into the Big Ten. You got Oregon, you got Ohio State, you got Indiana. Who's going to be that fourth team if there is a fourth team to make the playoff? But Miami, Matt, they're an odds-on favorite to win the ACC. They go to South Bend in November. That is going to be as highly anticipated of a game as there is this year, and it will have some vibes, maybe not the pure on hatred that Brent Musburger depicted back in 1988.
10: But Catholics versus convicts.
9: There's going to be some hatred in that stadium, especially with how the season ended a year ago for the Irish.
10: Well, the Irish have, in my opinion, only had themselves to blame at losing that Miami game, right?
9: Don't lose to Texas A&M.
10: The A&M game was even worse. Yeah, you can't give up 41 points on your
9: own field. Can't drop a snap on an extra point.
10: And it's a system, too. Yep. Look, at the end of last season, I had Notre Dame power-rated the number three team in college football. Ohio State 1, Indiana 2, Notre Dame 3. That doesn't mean that I believe Indiana would have defeated Notre Dame on a neutral. That Notre Dame team was stacked, and the defense was playing at an elite level at the end of last year, unlike the beginning of the year when the Irish dropped those two games by 4 points.
9: It's just crazy to think in this day and age a team would miss the 12-team playoff
10: right,
9: and have a chance to win the title, but that's what happened a year ago, not taking anything away from Indiana, who was 16-0. Speaking of those Hoosiers, what should we expect from Indiana in 2026 as they defend their crown? Live from Hawaii, it is VSiN Primetime.
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6: The sun is shining out here in Honolulu. We are at the Sheraton Waikiki for a second straight year, getting you ready for the college football season. Some people might be looking at that, Matt, and say, that's not real. Oh, it's real?
7: It's real.
6: And it's spectacular. It's spectacular. There it is. Diamond Head. People swimming, catamarans coming in, people having a great time, as are we, Matt, because not only are we in Hawaii, but we are also getting ready for the college football season, which starts on Saturday. 8 games to wet your whistle, if you will, for week 0. And then next week, you've got games Thursday, Friday, Saturday, Sunday, Monday, 5 straight days of college football before the NFL season gets rolling. So we were just talking Notre Dame. Some people out there, the madman Chris Massaro, thinks that Notre Dame should join a conference. Well, if they were to join a conference, you'd think it would be the Big Ten.
7: Not the ACC?
6: I don't think it would be the ACC. But if they join the conference, Matt, it would be the Big Ten. And it looks like we have 3 big boys. Ohio State, Indiana, Oregon, however you want to rank them, go ahead and do that. We've talked a lot about Ohio State, talked about Indiana. Oregon, for you, Matt, comes in at number 2. There's a lot of people that believe this is the year for Oregon heading into 2026. What are you intrigued by with the Ducks, and what are you concerned by when it comes to the Oregon Ducks?
7: Well, obviously, Dante Moore, the quarterback's where you start, because Moore's he's got immense talent, but he's also had issues with turnovers and not played his best in the big games like the Indiana games a year ago. But Dan Lanning has been in the Ducks for a long time. Even the coaches before Dan Lanning, they've been knocking on the door.
6: Chip Kelly, Mark Helfrich, et cetera.
7: Yeah.
6: Mario Cristobal.
7: It's going back. I was thinking going back even to the late 90s, early 2000s. You know, Oregon's been good for – been great, really, for a long time, but just can't win the national championship. Is it Dan Lanning's time? You got speed, talent all over the field at the skill positions. I think the offensive and defensive lines are better. This Ducks defense should be legit. I've got Oregon power rated number 2. But, yeah, you can find a concern with any team we're going to nitpick on here in the top 10. And let's hear an insider's take of the Oregon Ducks.
6: Yeah, Dan Rubenstein was on the VSiN College Football Betting Podcast. And I asked the X-Factor question to him, Matt, and he kind of gave a simple answer, but it is understandable.
8: Buddy, everybody knows Dante Moore. It's Dante Moore is the X-Factor. So when the factor threw a pick six on his very first attempt in the college football playoff semifinal last season and struggled with picking up coverages and setting protections in both of those matchups and making the mistakes that he made, not just him, but the offense, and, you know, that you can point to, and Oregon fans do, the preparation leading into that Indiana game with having 2 coordinators preparing to be head coaches elsewhere, that they're essentially, not to say they were most focused on the new place, but they're certainly overwhelmingly focusing. You know, they're out of town. They were not in Eugene the entire time during game planning. And you're basically getting 2 coordinators, a running back room ahead of Indiana that were lacking. And so Dante Moore himself, if he is as bulletproof as he looked most of the time last year and has the ceiling that he showed himself to have, if he is merely cleaner, right? If he's throwing the ball away a little bit more often than he did last year in a good way, if he is not taking terrible sacks, if he is recognizing pressure packages, Oregon, I'm not going to say they're unbeatable, but you're going to need an A-plus game from an A-plus team to beat them. So if you want an answer other than Dante Moore, I'd probably point to, you know, somebody new on the offensive line. Either, you know, Fox Crater is looking to step in at left tackle. It could be Zaire Addison at right tackle. It could be a true freshman, Tommy Tofi. It could be Janoris Wilson at right tackle. I would say one of those tackles would be the answer because, again, that was leaky pass protection in some of their bigger games, and these are new full-time faces there, but these guys have been in the program. The offensive line development and track history at Oregon has been very good, but yeah, the easy, boring answer is Dante Moore.
6: That was Dan Rubenstein on the VSiN College Football Betting Podcast, Oregon alum and a member of the Solid Verbal Podcast, as I mentioned. Matt, win total sitting at 10.5, juiced under for the Oregon Ducks. They've got a trip to USC September 26th. They go to Illinois, which could be kind of a weird, funky spot, and then November 7th at Ohio State. They do not play Indiana, who beat them twice last year. They were the only team to beat them last year, and they beat them twice. Kind of funny how things have played out with Oregon and the teams that they've lost to. So, I mean, I think a fair question to ask, too, is come the playoff, they shut out Texas Tech. They look good in that. Are they going to be properly prepared come the playoff, Matt, if they're back there? And if they're not back there, that would be a bit of a surprise.
7: Yeah, it would be surprising. The man, the myth, the mustache, Brett McMurphy, as Oregon number one in the nation. And there are a lot of people really high on this Oregon Ducks team. Now, there's a lot on Dante Moore, who's been a mistake-prone quarterback in the past. And, Tim, that's always going to be he's a bit of a mystery, man, when you're talking about Oregon and if they can win it all this season. You know, because we're talking about quarterbacks here with Dante Moore and C.J. Carr and on and on. A lot of these guys are in that running for the number one pick in the NFL draft next year. And we're going to get to see some elite quarterback play in college football this season. By the way, Oregon opens September 5th against Boise State. I know a lot of people believe that Boise is going to be the
6: G6 representative.
7: G6 entry into the college football playoff. Mm-hmm. Not so fast. Not so fast.
6: Got to say, my friend, like Lee Corso, my friend.
7: You know, I believe that if Boise gets blown out in that game against Oregon, that's going to be a bad sign of what's to come for the Broncos. I'm not as high as on the Broncos as most, but if they can hang in that game and be competitive, that's why I love these early season matchups like this. Boise State at Oregon is going to tell you a lot about both teams.
6: The year that Boise State got the bye based off of the rules, the first year of the playoff, they almost beat Oregon, mm-hmm. right? That was a great game with Ashton Gentry there with Boise State. 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You know, Matt, you mentioned that week one game against Boise State. On the other side of the break, you broke down the Pac-12 for the VSiN college football betting guy. We're going to dive into the Pac-12 because we promised you we're going to talk about everything on this show. So we're going to talk some Pac-12, maybe a little Mountain West as well. Is there a team, Matt? You mentioned Michigan under their win total. Let's dive in on that the final couple minutes before the break here. Michigan, massive upgrade at the head coaching position, curiosity at the quarterback position, and brutality at the scheduling situation.
7: Well, one thing about Kyle Whittingham in his 21 years at Utah, he always had big physical offensive lines and the same with the defensive lines. And that's what, you know, he bring a couple of assistants with him from Utah, from Salt Lake City to Ann Arbor. And I think this is a major coaching upgrade here because last year I was at the Coliseum in L.A. I watched Michigan USC up close. I bet on USC in that game, and what I expected to happen unhappened. It did happen. We were seeing the unraveling of the Wolverines at the time, right? The coaching staff was in over its head, doing a very poor job with the freshman quarterback, Bryce Underwood. Everything was falling apart around the Wolverines. And, Tim, I don't think everyone knew the extent of it until after the season when all this Ron Moore stuff was exposed. But you could see why Michigan was a mess as a team last year and still managed to finish with a respectable record, but was a mess as a team. Now, you needed to have an adult in the room, and Kyle Whittingham is a significant coaching upgrade. Has he lost his fastball? Or something off his fastball in the last couple of years? No doubt about it. He's made some questionable game management decisions and some stuff that I never would have thought I'd see Kyle Whittingham do the last couple of years. He has not been as solid with that stuff. But I think he's going to be reinvigorated going to Michigan. And they still got some talent there, and they brought some talent in. Their talent level's way down from what it was at the end of the Jim Harbaugh era, but it's still good enough for Michigan maybe to be the fourth or fifth best team in the Big Ten. The problem is, Tim, once you get past, if the Wolverines can beat Oklahoma at home early in the season, they could make a run. They got to get by teams like Iowa and Minnesota. But you've got Indiana, you've got Oregon, you've got Ohio State in the back half of that schedule. I think 9-3 is the best case scenario for this Michigan team, and I don't expect that to happen.
6: Yeah, the schedule, and a lot of people, yourself included, bet under 8.5. The juice has moved to pretty high, -180 right now at DraftKings. But you got a toss-up game against Oklahoma. You didn't even include Iowa, Penn State. How about a sandwich spot against UCLA in between Oregon and Ohio State? You've got a rivalry game against Michigan State. I'm not saying Michigan State's going to beat them, but that's going to be a big-time, you know, game for Michigan State to try to make something happen there. So the schedule's really challenging. Last thing I'll say about Michigan, Matt, I love their offensive and defensive coordinators.
7: Yeah.
6: Got Jason Beck coming in with Whittingham from Utah. And how about Jay Hill from BYU going to Michigan? Coaching staff, big thumbs up. Schedule, big thumbs down. Matt, we're going to talk about it all. So let's talk some Pac-12 and G6 next here on VSiN.
0: Pump up the volume.
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6: We're going to hear from the head coach of Hawaii, Timmy Chang, in just a couple moments. Alongside Matt Humans, I'm Tim Murray, live from the Sheraton Waikiki here in lovely Honolulu. It is a special edition of VSiN Primetime. Matt, the VSiN College Football Betting Guide has been out for a couple of weeks, and you did your top 50, some best bets, as well as the Pac-12 preview. You hit on Boise State being the almost de facto team a lot of people are picking to go to the college football playoff. You have your concerns about Boise this year.
7: It's the easy pick, right? I think for a lot of people, Boise's always been there, so let's just keep Boise there. Well, Maddox Mattson, the quarterback, wasn't so hot last season. When he went down, the backup quarterback situation was a cluster.
6: Yep.
7: And, you know, and BYU fell off. I think the Broncos could continue to fall off a little bit. Now, I'm not saying they're going to be bad, but could they be the second-best team in the Pac-12? Yes. Now, Fresno State is a team I think is on the rise, Tim, and you know, we're fortunate in what we do now at a betting network that we've got to the point where coaches are fine talking with us extensively, right? Yeah. It used to be taboo, you know, you can't talk to a betting network or you can't get credentials to games or practices. You know, last July, I believe it was, Mountain West had its media days at Circa. Matt Entz, the coach of Fresno State, came in studio with you and I. And we were both very impressed with Matt Entz. I said, that guy's going to win. That's a bet on coach. Very impressive guy. At North Dakota State, I believe he was 60-11, won two FCS championships. He took over a Fresno team with a losing record, and he won 9 games last year. And he did it with mediocre quarterback play. Kurt Warner's son, EJ, a quarterback. Quarterback position, still a little bit of a question mark for Fresno this year. But you've got, if not the two best running backs in the Mountain West, could be the second best running backs.
6: Pac-12.
7: Yeah. this could be the best backfield in the Pac-12. I do believe that Fresno's got the best offensive line and best defensive line in the Pac-12. And, again, a lot of handicappers don't spend enough time looking at that. When you're dominant on the offensive and defensive lines, you're going to have a chance to win a lot of games. And you got that running back combination. Fresno State defense looks solid. This is a bet on coach and Matt Entz. I think the Pac-12 is a lot more intriguing this season than a lot of people would believe. There are a lot of teams in the Pac-12, but Texas State, for one, being a team that I
6: Brad Jackson
7: could be exciting offensively. There's a lot. You know, San Diego State's going to be there again, even though I think the San Diego State's going to slip a little bit in terms of the Aztec standards over the years. I think Fresno State's got a great shot to win the Pac-12, knock off Boise, even though the Broncos are going to be right there again. Don't forget, last year, Fresno was a 17-point underdog at Boise and won the game 30-7.
6: Yeah, Mattson got hurt in that game, and it went downhill there. Well, unfortunately, we won't see Fresno and Hawaii. That's a bit of a rivalry. We won't get that this year. We will get Hawaii and Stanford. We'll talk more about the Mountain West later on in the show. And the head coach of Hawaii is Timmy Chang. Always love talking to Coach Chang, a Hawaii legend, and we had a chance to catch up with him yesterday here in Honolulu.
19: Week zero here again. Last year was a pretty memorable affair. How much do you take from that game in preparation for this Saturday at Stanford?
20: Yeah, you know, there was a lot to build off of. For us, springboarding ourselves into that 2025 season, you know, moving forward this year, they have a new staff. And it plays into, you know, Tavita and what Andrew Luck and you know, the great guys and the great leadership that they have. So, you know, we expect a very motivated team, you know, to be playing over there and getting and really bringing back that style of football in which they played. And so, you know, it's going to be a challenge for us and a great game. So, you know, we're looking forward to going up there and having a good time and. Really getting down to business and going out there and executing.
19: Yeah, for you guys to play in week zero, the late night game, the week zero game, how beneficial do you think it is for your program to get this chance to play national television, East Coast, 7 p.m., you know, exposure for your program to start the season?
20: Yeah, you know, we're very fortunate. You know, being all the way out in Hawaii, we talk about the Chase game and the late night game. Yeah. We love that spot too. You know, being 6 o'clock Hawaii time. But you know, anytime we can be on a prime time, you know, we're an ACC network at a 7 p.m. Eastern kickoff time. You know, I think it's exciting. I think for the fans, you know, just getting back to football. You know, week zero. And as we watch the, you know, the preseason games in the NFL and all the things that are going on, you know, this really signifies that, you know, football's back, and here we go.
19: So your quarterback, heck of a season last year. It was a little bit of an unknown going into last year. There was a lot of excitement, gets a little bit dinged up. How has Micah Alejado taken the positives, the injury struggles from last year? How much growth have you seen from him this offseason?
20: Yeah, he's been awesome. You know, solid. You know, I really, what he played with, you know, going all the way back to that Stanford game last year in week zero, you know, the injury, playing it all the way through 12 games. He's a warrior. Love what he's done in the offseason, his leadership. He's an exciting player, and you know, we look forward to lead this team and lead this offense and go out there and do what he does.
19: I know Pafeli Ashlock, one of your top returning receivers, out for this game. How's he doing, and how are the new receivers? You got some, you know, pieces from Power Four conferences coming: Washington, Oklahoma State, Iowa. I mean, you got some dudes coming in too. So how have those guys meshed in this system?
20: You know, they've done well. You know, so much of a process has taken place since we recruited them in January, got them here, you know, January 11th for our first team meeting, just really incorporated them into our family and our culture. The buy-in from them has been incredible. Their talent, just can't wait to see what they do, you know, and really get the opportunity to just go out there and play in this offense, play with a quarterback like Micah, play in a system like this. And, you know, we're excited. We're excited for those guys.
19: You know, a lot of people ask, and it's the first game, so I don't think it's too much of a concern, but you got some new travel. You're going to be going to Northern Illinois.
20: Yep.
19: You're going to be going to UTEP.
20: Yes.
19: Last year, you guys did take the show on the road, one at Air Force, one at Colorado State.
20: Yeah.
19: How challenging is it? How much have you learned about traveling to the mainland week after week?
20: Sure. We're the most traveled team in the country. And so, you know, with that, you know, we have to find our unique ways to make sure that our bodies are recovered, they're fresh, they're ready to go for every Saturday that we have an opportunity. But, you know, it doesn't get easier, you know, having to travel all the time zones. And as far as, like, you know, like you mentioned, going to Illinois, going to Texas and El Paso, going up to Wyoming, Nevada, you know, Arizona State, Stanford. This is the shortest travel that we've had, but we've had to learn and adapt as we go, and that's kind of it helps us being consistent and having that continuity, understanding what it takes to, you know, do win on the road. And, you know, we know last year as we did win some of those games, that we are capable of doing that. And so now it's just, you know, it's really just fine tuning, getting their mindset right, and then being able to just execute on the road.
19: Yeah, this time of college football is so unique with the transfer portal. You guys obviously went into the portal, but you're also able to retain some key pieces. Not all of them, but you were able to keep. What does that say about your program being able to keep, you know, a Micah, a Jamai, a lot of these pieces, these veteran pieces that stay that, you know, probably could have gotten some interest elsewhere?
20: Yeah, you know, it says a lot about our coaches.
19: Mm-hmm.
20: You know, I got great alignment with, you know, my coordinators, my assistant head coach, and Coach Chris Brown, to all our staff, you know, the assistants. They do a great job of just loving the guys. We build a great culture where these guys want to be a part of this. They love Hawaii. They love, you know, they love the island. They love playing for the fans. They love playing for each other. And so, you know, just that whole overall experience, I think, is a big selling point for us. You know, it's what we choose guys that want to be here and want to be a part of this program. And I think that's where it starts, and that's where it ends as well. And so, you know, I can't say enough about our staff and the guys in the locker room that help build this culture.
19: Wrapping on this, you remind these guys of how last year ended? Game-winning field goal and say, hey, they're going to be ready. He's got to, like you mentioned, it's a whole new era down there at Stanford, so they're going to want to start off 1-0.
20: No, sure. We talked about it yesterday, and you know, and just understanding our opponent, understanding what type of team we're playing. They're going to be very motivated to play, and we need to expect that, right? We need to expect them to want to come out, want to win, want to establish their brand of football. And so for us, it's just, you know, it's just weathering all the things that we have to, staying, you know, very disciplined and sound and detailed in our fundamentals and technique, and just really, you know, when the 11 guys go out there, it's all about their execution. So one play at a time and being ready for a very motivated Stanford team.
6: 9-4 last year, started last year with a win over Stanford. You and I were there. Ended last year with a win over Cal. You were there, Matt, in the Sheridan Hawaii Bowl. And speaking of the Sheridan Hawaii Bowl and the Sheridan Waikiki Beach Resort is the home of that Sheridan Hawaii Bowl. And this year they're making it easier than ever to turn a road trip into a getaway. The new Road Warrior Fan Escape Package is built for fans who never miss a game, combining college sports with the luxury of Waikiki Beach. 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
6: 3 hours in the books, one more to go out here in lovely Honolulu alongside Matt Humans. I'm Tim Murray. We are previewing the college football season in Hawaii.
7: And look at that backdrop, Tim. Waikiki Beach, Diamond Head, the most picturesque backdrop in the 10-year history of VSiN shows. 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
6: Yeah, it is. 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We'll be doing our VSiN college football betting podcast. 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So some best bets coming your way. We'll get you best bets later on in this show as well. But if you're talking college football in the upcoming season, if you're going to say, hey, we're previewing the season, you got to talk about playoff teams. And who are going to be those surprise playoff teams? Can't imagine many of you had James Madison in the college football playoff this time a year ago, or Indiana winning the title. So, Matt, let's go with your playoff teams. And just note, we did not make the bracket. These are just the 12 teams to make the playoffs. So we're going to start with yours, Matt, and jump into your college football playoff teams. Once again, no rankings here, just the 12 teams that you believe will make the field. And wow, we did not collaborate. We have a common one of a decent long shot.
7: All right, so here we go. I'm thinking outside the box a little bit here, going contrarian with a couple plays. Again, I reflect on last year at this time when so many people considered Penn State and Clemson to be locks. Texas was considered a lock, yeah, right? None of those three teams made the college football playoff a year ago. Notre Dame didn't make it. So there are always surprises. When you hear everybody on the same side of a team, everyone's in agreement, you got to be a little bit leery of that and think about jumping to the other side. So my 12 might be a few teams in here that surprise you a little bit, but not number one, Notre Dame. Definitely Notre Dame is a college football playoff team. Ohio State, also on my list. Oregon, Indiana. I've got three from the Big Ten. Now, I think there's a decent chance the Big Ten gets a fourth team in, but as of now, I'm not going to project that, Tim. I'm going to go with Notre Dame and then the three Big Ten teams, Ohio State, Oregon, Indiana. Out of the SEC, I'm going to go with four teams, and I'm going to go Georgia, Alabama, Texas, and LSU. Now, the Longhorns are going to be interesting, Tim, because if they lose that home game to Ohio State in the middle of September, they've got a brutal schedule to navigate the rest of the way. It's not going to stun me if Texas does not make the college football playoff. That said, I know a lot of respected analysts who are picking Texas to win the whole thing.
6: Mm-hmm.
7: Okay, so I've got three out of the Big Ten, four out of the SEC, and I did not go with Texas Tech. I went with BYU out of the Big 12, and here's the reason. If Texas Tech loses in the Big 12 championship game with its weak schedule, that schedule is not good enough for the Red Raiders to get to the playoff, right?
6: Oh, 100%. That's why if you're looking at the odds right now, and I'm looking at DraftKings, Texas Tech is minus 200 to make the playoff, but they're even money at some shops to win the Big 12. I'm fully of that belief. Even if they're 12-0, that schedule is a joke, and there's no ranked team on that schedule right now, man. So if they were to go 12-0 and then lose to BYU or Utah or whoever in the Big 12 championship, I think they're out. So I agree with that assessment. Now, I think Texas Tech wins the Big 12. That said, I agree with where you're at, where if they lose that Big 12 championship game, I think they're out.
7: Just like Notre Dame was out, right? How about Louisville and Miami, both out of the ACC? Now, it's a stretch here. I know it's a tough sell to say two teams are going to make it out of the ACC. But, Tim, how about if Louisville takes down Ole Miss?
6: Yeah.
7: And that first game, what's that, September 5th or 6th?
6: September 6th, the Monday night in Nashville. Sunday night in Nashville.
7: That's a big feather in the cap of Jeff Brohm, the Cardinals coach, if they can beat Ole Miss in that game. And if you look at the rest of the ACC schedule for Louisville, Cardinals could easily be in that ACC championship game. So I'm going to go Louisville and Miami, 10 and 11 teams here in the playoff, and then number 12? Let's go Fresno State.
6: Your guys.
7: You and I just talked about it. Fresno's going to be my it's my bet, my pick to win the Pac-12. I think a lot of people are going to go with Boise here, but I don't see any clear-cut rep to fill that last spot, the college football playoff. And I think Fresno could be a surprise team here for Matt Entz. Again, 9 wins a year ago. I think this team's going to be better than it was a year ago. And Fresno State, I think, could be a 10-win team. And could be a playoff team. So Matt, that's going to be kind of my surprise pick there. 2 from the ACC, BYU out of the Big 12, and Fresno.
6: Please do me a favor.
7: Okay.
6: It can be a quarter, an eighth of a unit play. Please put a bet on Fresno State to make the playoff at 50-1.
7: I will.
6: Okay.
7: I fully intend to.
6: Yeah, actually. I mean, and I agree with you. And my G6 representative, we'll get to that in a moment, I have a hard time because it's not, in my opinion, so easy to say Boise. You know, Navy's number is short. I think Navy lost a lot from a year ago. They lost their quarterback, who was an absolute star, Blake Horvath. They lost Eli Heidenreich, who's playing in the NFL. Mm-hmm. Landon Robinson is wreaking havoc on the Bengals' defensive line. To lose those three players, it's obviously a very strong program right now. But Ohio State's a team at this moment in time, Matt, they're sitting at -360 to make the college football playoff. They are 6-1. Around that number to win the national championship, but they lost a lot, as we discussed throughout the show. Let's hear from Bill Landis, Ohio State insider, on why this Ohio State team, even without the pieces that they had a year ago, could win the national championship.
2: Yeah, I mean, they have a lot going for them, right? They have experience at quarterback. They have probably the best player in the country in Jeremiah Smith. They have two former NFL head coaches as their offensive and defensive play callers. You know, I don't know what kind of star power they have necessarily along the lines of scrimmage, but they're pretty old on both the offensive and defensive line. And then I think the stars kind of fill in around that. So it wouldn't be the same recipe necessarily that Ohio State had in 2024 when it won the national title. And you just sort of had all these household names kind of coming back for a fourth year of unfinished business. This is a very new team. There's 51 new players on this team, as Ryan Day likes to remind us every time he gets in front of a microphone, but that is the truth. So you don't want to be dismissive of that fact, but that's sort of where college football is too, right? Like everybody sort of has that kind of roster turnover nowadays. So if you can have that turnover, but also be pretty old in key spots and have the kind of star power that Ohio State has, you know, that sounds like a pretty good recipe to get it done, I think.
6: So that was Bill Landis on the VSiN College Football Betting Podcast. Also, Bill Landis, I thought, had an interesting take on the X Factor question I asked. He said Bo Jackson. He said when Ohio State wins the national title, they have an elite running back. And he believes if they're going to win it this year, Bo Jackson has to be that guy.
7: I've said this once, I've said it 100 times. Bo Jackson, the greatest athlete in the history of sports.
6: Different Bo Jackson,
7: man. Baseball, didn't what?
6: Different.
7: Not the same guy?
6: He's not the one who played for the Raiders.
7: Okay.
6: No, yeah. Okay. Or the Kansas City Royals.
7: This Bo Jackson is a really good running back, yeah. And I would agree with that.
6: Yeah. I think to the duo that they had just a couple years ago, Ezekiel Elliott obviously was spectacular. So we'll get to my playoff teams a little bit later on here throughout this. Matt, you know, Louisville's on my list. And I think Louisville, as we kind of dive into the ACC here, Miami has never won the ACC, Matt. They're odds-on favorites to do it. And this team, if they don't win the ACC this year, buddy, I don't know what's going on down in Coral Gables. Last year you had the situation of the multi-teams tied with two losses, and Duke ended up winning the tiebreaker. How about the fact that Miami, Matt, when you think back to last year, lost to SMU and lost to Louisville. Spin it to this year, Louisville, SMU, probably the second, third best team. They don't play either one of them.
7: Right.
6: So the schedule really shapes up well, but you know, you and I, and more so you, following, you know, Jeff Brohm back to his days at Purdue, and, you know, then he goes to Louisville, his alma mater here, Matt. That week one game, I'm high and bullish on Lincoln Kienholz. I think there's an upside there

0: the ACC. And, you know, not like Louisville's going to be afraid of Miami. Cardinals beat them last year in Miami as two touchdown underdogs, but they don't have to play Miami. I believe they miss Clemson, right?
1: They get SMU at home, too.
0: SMU is a home game. Yep. They don't have to play Miami. Don't have to play Clemson.
1: Yeah, they go on the road to NC State. Could be kind of a tricky game there October 3rd, but they don't have to be perfect. If they if they win those opening games, man, if they beat a Ole Miss and they beat an SMU, they're in really good
0: shape.
1: If you lose one game, you're 11-1, and maybe you're respectable against the Miami. Then the big question is, well, should a loss in a conference championship game be held against you? I know people don't like to hear it, but magically Alabama gets blown out, looks like absolute you-know-what.
0: Yeah.
1: They still get in. Now, they did drop BYU, curiously. But what does the committee do if an 11-1 Louisville loses an ACC championship game to Miami?
0: Who knows what the committee's going to do? That's a rhetorical question.
1: I know.
0: And there's no way you can know what the committee's going to do, but Indiana 38, Alabama 3. That's what I got to say about that last year.
1: Matt, the VSiN College Football Betting Guide, still a great resource. 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We could dive into some of our best bets here in just a little bit as we continue to preview the college football season. But Matt, up next, let's revisit a couple of those Week Zero games and a little G6 action as well as we continue to get you ready for the college football season.
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2: 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That's Matt Eumanns. I'm Tim Murray. 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We've got eight games in week zero. We will go in-depth on all eight of them tomorrow, Matt. But we do have Hawaii visiting Stanford, a handful of Power 4 teams in action, and we're going to hear from the head coach of Stanford, Tevita Pritchard, making his head coaching debut here in just a moment. But, you know, he's a guy that was the backup quarterback to Andrew Luck during some of their best years. Andrew Luck, GM of that program, very much in charge of things out there. I think they're calling him Coach Luck. He has got hands-on out there in Stanford, and this was the guy he wanted, Tevita Pritchard, to come in. They bring in some, you know, unique hirings from the NFL ranks. Tevita Pritchard was a quarterback's coach in Washington, I believe from the Seattle defensive staff. They brought in a new defensive coordinator. So, look, win total for Stanford's 3.5. And this game, to kind of set the season right, it does feel like they want to go old school. They've got some, you know, big-time running backs. Micah Ford ran for 643 yards a year ago. Cedric Ervin's a solid back, not anything spectacular. But to me, Matt, and I heard you talk about with Mitch and Paul as well earlier today, it does feel like they're going to want to try to emphasize who they used to be and do that against Hawaii on Saturday night.
3: Yeah, I talked with Timmy Chang about this a little bit yesterday, and this is what I expect, and Timmy said the same thing. I think Stanford's going to try to use this big physical offensive line and their backs. Micah Ford's a really good back.
2: Yeah.
3: And Cedric Ervin's a pretty good back as well. Those guys had success against Hawaii on the ground a year ago. And, look, they're going to remember the success they had and why they got away from it. No one knows. It's a mystery. Frank Reich was calling the plays at the time, and he made a colossal mistake in that game. You and I were down there on the field. The Hawaii defense was gassed. Stanford's running the ball for 5 yards, 8 yards every time. They're going to run that ball into the end zone, game over. For some reason, they drop back Gilbranson to pass. The Hawaii linebacker makes a spectacular play, picks it off, turns the whole thing around. Warriors go down the field, and they get the game-winning field goal. And what was that, 23-20 was the final a year ago, right? Well, Hawaii managed to capitalize on a major mistake by Stanford at the end. Even Timmy Chang, we were talking, he goes, I'm not sure why they were throwing the ball. I said, I agree. There was no reason to throw it. They kept running the ball. They were going to win that game. So I think Stanford's going to stick with the run here. Obviously, when you stick with the run, that also means you're going to see a lot of play action passes. You're going to see screen passes. Davis Warren, Big Ten transfer, is going to be a quarterback for Stanford. I don't know. He's a game manager as much as anything, sure. Tim, right? That's, I think, the expectations for Davis Warren would be manage the game, don't make the big mistake. And last year, Gilbranson made the big mistake, and that cost Stanford the game against Hawaii. Here's one thing that I've got a big concern about from the Hawaii perspective in this game. I don't know if the Warriors are going to be able to run the ball much at all.
2: Yeah, they don't. They have a unique duo of backs. I think Rice, the transfer from Kansas State, is got some electricity to him, but he's not a big guy. There's not a lot of size. And one other thing I'll mention, talking to a couple of the reporters who've been at camp all throughout the time here in Hawaii, Matt, they worry about the depth on the defensive line. And what is Stanford going to want to do? Try to run that ball. They're going to try to really grind this thing out. So That would be a concern. I don't have a bet on the side. It came down to around four yesterday. You and I are on the same page. I bet under 49.5 a couple weeks ago. I still think playable at 49, 48.5. 48's a key number in totals.
3: You could still play under 49 at Circa, I believe, right?
2: Circa and South Point if you're out there in Vegas. So there are some 49 still out there. Circa still has 49. A couple other spots out there have 49 as well.
3: But 24-20 is my score prediction.
2: Yeah,
3: Stanford 24-20.
2: Davina Pritchard's got some ties to Hawaii, and he talked with high reverence regarding the Hawaii program and head coach Timmy Chang.
4: It'll be a special incentive in that we get to honor so many people in our community, in the Pacific Islander community. And that's something that is near and dear to my heart, of course, being a Samoan American myself. And I do think of it in the lead up to the game, I guess the motivation that comes along with that. And the fact that we get to do it against Hawaii. And, you know, they have so many players of Polynesian descent and Pacific Islander descent on their team. Obviously, Coach Timmy Chang, who's got some Pacific Islander roots as well. My relationship to UH is my senior season, I went on an official visit to Hawaii when Timmy was still playing. And so I got to see him play. They played Michigan State at home in Aloha Stadium. And I got to see him go off and send those guys off with a win in his senior year. And so, yeah, I got a special connection to Timmy. And I've got to kind of watch him. I got a ton of respect for him through his playing and coaching career. But you know, this game does give you a little bit of extra juice in the lead up and in the preparation for it. But you know, when the whistle blows and the ball is snapped and kicked off, it's going to be football, and that's how we're going to approach it.
2: You know, Matt, revenge we talk about a lot, and I know Kenny White, who is a part of the Circa Friday Football Invitational. When he handicaps games, he often talks about revenge, as do you and I as well. Does revenge matter when this program has a new head coach, a lot of new coaches a part of it, or does it still matter because Andrew Luck, the man in charge of it all, is still there and he's going to remind these guys of how last year started?
3: I don't think the Stanford players are going to run out there Saturday thinking they're hell-bent on getting revenge.
2: This is the game we need.
3: That game didn't mean, in the big picture, that game didn't mean a whole lot to Stanford last year. It's just a tough loss they took on the road in week zero. And I think it probably means a little bit more to Andrew Luck, the GM, because Luck is well aware how he and Frank Reich, Frank Reich specifically, screwed up that game. They did. They screwed the game up. Should never have been throwing the ball at the end like they did. And also, I think this means more to Luck, Tim, because Kavita Pritchard is his handpicked coach here, and he wants to get things off on the right foot. Stanford wants to win here. They got a low win total, like you said, of 3.5. I went through Stanford's schedule. I looked at the depth chart. It's unimpressive. I was trying to find four wins, see if I could make a case for over the total of 3.5, and I really could not find a strong enough case to bet it. But this game is going to be a springboard for whichever team wins it, like it was for Hawaii a year ago. I really, Tim, think that the fact that Hawaii won this game in dramatic fashion a year ago was a big reason this team overachieved and got the 9-4 wins, nine wins on the season. That, think about how positive everybody was running off the field that day. It was a huge win, and I think that was a springboard for Hawaii to get the 9 wins and 9-4 last season. And, you know, this Stanford's probably looking at this thing, Andrew Luck to beat a Pritchard, probably looking at this thing the same way. By the way, you know that officiating always sticks in the back of my mind. When Tavita Pritchard mentioned that Michigan State-Hawaii game in the late 90s, that was an officiating fiasco, and Michigan State got the worst of it, by the way. I remember that game vividly.
2: How about the start of the season for Stanford? Two games at home, Matt. How about week one, a Friday night game against Miami? So Miami opens up the season out here.
3: Let me ask you this,
2: Palo Alto. Yeah,
3: you never say you look past the first game of the season because that's when you target all summer.
2: Yep.
3: You know, and spring, summer, and fall, you always target the season opener. But you know, a lot of those Stanford players are thinking about that Miami game in week two.
2: Yeah, no doubt.
3: Could possibly be somewhat of a look ahead spot ahead to the Hurricanes.
2: It's certainly not the craziest thing.
3: It's an odd way to start the schedule, right?
2: Yeah. Week zero and then a short week.
3: A short week.
2: So are they doing any prep this offseason for that Miami game?
3: I think they have to be.
2: Yeah, you're playing the team that finished runner-up in college football playoff. Before we hit a break here, Matt, UNLV comes to Hawaii week one. Really good week one game. UNLV a slight favorite out here on the island. If UNLV loses to Memphis, does that make you change your opinion potentially of how they would look at this game?
3: First of all, I'm not going to be too stubborn and sticking with my opinions right now because we got to reevaluate these teams.
2: See what these teams look like.
3: Based on how they play Saturday. UNLV at home against Memphis. We don't know what Jackson Arnold and Alex Orji, the quarterbacks, are going to look like. Hawaii, I think you and I both have a lot of questions about what this Hawaii team is going to look like at Stanford. So I'm not going to be too stubborn and sticking with opinions or beliefs I might have right now because handicapping is always a fluid situation and you have to adjust, you know, your ratings and your opinions on teams.
2: That's Matt Eumanns. I'm Tim Murray. We're getting you ready for the college football season. We're going to start diving into our best bets here as we wrap things up. It's been a really fun show live from Honolulu, getting you ready for not only week zero, but the college football season, which starts on Saturday.
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2: 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We also are on iTunes, Spotify, all of your podcast destinations. We will get into week zero, deep dive on all five of the games in week zero, and we will hit on our preseason bets. And over the summer, Matt, on the pod, I've been giving out bets. So we're going to dive through my best bets here. We're going to hit on Matt's to close out the show. And look, some of these numbers I totally understand have moved. I'll dive into a little bit on why I play them and would I play them at, you know, current price. So some of the win totals and some of the games have moved. But let's start with just week zero. I do have two bets, and both are still available. I actually made one today. So I'm going to go with Memphis +4.5. Market's moving a little bit here on this one. I didn't get the best of the number. Could have got six at one point. I was being patient, Matt, on this game. I was wondering if we get to seven, started to see the market move in that direction. So I didn't see that move. I didn't want it to get down to four, which is a relatively key number. Allegiant Stadium, Saturday night, late night game, and you and I have our questions about UNLV. You know, they lose Anthony Calandria, who is the, you know, Mountain West Offensive Player of the Year a year ago. They have Alex Orji coming back. And then they bring in Jackson Arnold, which I think you and I both have some questions about Jackson Arnold, and hasn't clearly taken that job and ran it with it. And then Memphis, a lot of turnover there too. You know, Ryan Silverfield leaves to go to Arkansas, and in my opinion, good riddance, buddy. I think they got a better coach in Charles Huff coming in from Southern Miss. Mm-hmm. And it will be Marcus Stokes reportedly as the starting quarterback. Aaron Nolan did not win that job. But I just think this, I think this is a coin toss game. I think home field, maybe you give a little bit of an edge to UNLV, the travel, all of that. But I think this should be more of a three-point spread. So 4.5, you know, tread lightly in week zero, but I'll take 4.5 with Memphis.
3: Yeah, Memphis has a coaching upgrade. A lot of questions around this team, like a lot of teams in week zero. If this hits seven, I was going to take Memphis plus seven. I went the other way. I don't have a play on this game, but it is going to be a good one Saturday night in Vegas. And the UNLV quarterback situation is going to be a little bit unsettling for Dan Mullen, because you want Jackson Arnold to come in and take control of that job, and he did not do that in fall camp.
2: Yeah, other week zero play we'll break down tomorrow. We've talked about throughout the show, Hawaii-Stanford under 49.5. Gave that out a couple weeks ago. Put it up on VSiN Pro as well. I've got a couple of Heisman plays, Matt. These are all relatively long shots, and you and I are thinking about adding maybe a Jaden Maiava, but the three Heisman bets that I talked about over the summer, two of them, Devin Dampier, because that's my guy, Spider-Man at Utah, 90-1. Have some questions about the offensive line, new offense coordinator coming in, and then Lincoln Keenholz is my real long shot, 110-1 to win the Heisman Trophy. I think he's 100-1 right now at DraftKings. Circa, he's come down to 60-1. And then Keelan Russell bet him at 26-1 to win the Heisman Trophy. You disagree with this play? Understand. I thought it was a bit of a shot in the dark with a quarterback who, yes, he's going to be a freshman quarterback, or redshirt freshman quarterback. High upside there, but those are the three Heisman plays I have. But I want to pick your brain real quickly because we haven't talked a ton of Heisman. You look at the short shots for the Heisman Trophy this year, Matt, and I'll pull it up right now. When you think of it's Arch Manning, it's C.J. Carr, they're both in that 7-8-1 range. Then you go to Dante Moore and Mensah at 11-1, Julian Say in 12, Trinidad Chambliss 13, Jeremiah Smith, Josh Hoover in that 15-1 range. Gunnar Stockton, I think, is the one that intrigues you the most at 20-1, right?
3: It does. I might bet Gunnar Stockton. I might bet Jaden Maiava, but I think Gunnar Stockton has got a chance to put up the numbers and do it while playing for a team that's going to win, 10 or 11 or 12 games and be right there. So, and that's what you need. That's the formula you need for a Heisman winner. I don't want to spray bets all over this Heisman board because I think it's going to be very difficult to win this.
2: You can get into some trouble doing that, too.
3: Yeah, there's 20 different quarterbacks who got a shot to win this thing. And, I don't want to make a bunch of bets here. But Gunnar Stockton, the one thing that Matt Gurley at DraftKings said to me that made me think, okay, I might bet this, guys. He said nobody is betting Gunnar Stockton. They're betting all the other quarterbacks, and nobody's betting Stockton. So maybe I'll bet Stockton. I'll be the first one.
2: Yeah. Jaden Maiava, I think when you look at the game that they're going to play in week zero, week one, week two, you've got San Jose State, Fresno State, who you and I are both high on, but they should take care of business there. Then you have a week two game against Louisiana. You travel to Rutgers in high-profile games. So there's a lot of opportunity there. Maiava's going to put up some big numbers, no doubt about it. So haven't bet Maiava yet. 25-1 is of interest. I will say, I think that number probably comes down after he lights up San Jose State. That's the only one that will really move, I would think, this weekend. They're the only top 15
3: team. You want to predict what Jaden Maiava is going to do against the San Jose defense? I'm going to say
2: 400-plus. Actually, on the other side of the break, I will look at a couple of props. I know not every state has access to player props or college football, but a buddy of mine texted me a prop for Jaden Maiava. I'm like, ooh, that is pretty tempting. So I'll look up the exact numbers for you guys on the other side of the break. Two futures.
3: Could be somewhere around 400 yards and four touchdowns.
2: Yeah, and the prop, I think, was like 300-plus was plus money. Two futures. Texas Tech to win the Big 12, even money. I believe BetMGM still has that number out there. And Georgia, you and I are in on this. I talked about this one over the summer at plus 320. So two futures for me. Georgia to win the SEC at plus 320. Which was out there, in July or so. Anything north of 3-1, I think, is worth a look for Georgia. Maybe even in the high twos. Would you bet it at?
3: Yeah, I just got it a couple days ago. I was going to bet this a month ago, and that was one of the bets I didn't make. I got plus 270 or 275, which is not a great number for Georgia, but it was the best I could find a few days ago.
2: You know, I kind of split my unit here. So I did Georgia to win the SEC, and then I also took them over 9.5 wins at minus 180. Mm-hmm. You look at the schedule, Matt, if they should get the 10 wins. They have a road trip to Alabama, road trip to Ole Miss, host Oklahoma, don't play Texas, don't play A&M, don't play LSU. So the schedule, I think, is manageable there for Georgia, and their non-con P4 team is Georgia Tech. Win totals, a lot of these have moved, but I'll run through them pretty quickly, Matt. UConn under 6.5 was my first bet.
3: That's a good bet.
2: I know Brad Powers and our buddy Duck over at Action Network, Joshua Nunn, they got it at Better Juice, but 6.5 minus 150. I'm not a Jason Candle fan, what he did at Toledo. So under 6.5, I think that's 5.5 market wide. You know, Matt, Air Force, I think, is a team that bounces back this year. 6.5 over minus 160 was a play that I made there for the Air Force Falcons. Florida State under 6.5. That one's gone down to around, 5.5. I saw Brad Powers take over 5.5, maybe try to middle it. I'll say this about my win totals, as you'll notice. I'm never going to take under 5.5. I think that key to get 6 is always intriguing there. Colorado State over 3.5. Now, important caveat with that one, Matt. It is a over 3.5 bet with the understanding of 12 games. So if you're betting these Pac-12 teams, Matt, remember, they play 11 games that are scheduled right now. They have this weird flex game. So if you want to bet unders, look for the 11-game market that I think DraftKings have, 12 go to Circa, other places like that. I joined you on Fresno State over 6.5, Georgia over 9.5, and then Penn State under 9.5. I think I bet that at $1.40. Maybe I said that sent that in wrong. But those are my heading into this year. Looks like 7 win total plays, Matt.
3: I like those win total plays. The Penn State win total's been talked about.
2: I know
3: so much this summer. It's very few people on the under on Penn State, but I think when you're talking about a number of 9.5, here's what's I think so interesting about the Penn State win total discussion. If you put this at 8.5, all right?
2: Which a lot of people have bet over.
3: A lot of people have bet over 8.5, and if you're going to bet it over, obviously you want to bet over 8.5. If you look at the Penn State schedule, you're like, geez, yeah, this team could back into 9 yeah. wins. It's pretty easily. But if you want to bet this under, absolutely bet under the win total of 9.5. I don't think this Penn State team's going to go 10-2. I don't see it. I like the under 9.5 here. I think the very good chance, in fact, you can middle this. That this yeah. is going to land right on Penn State as a 9-3 team.
2: I didn't bet under 8.5. I bet under 9.5. Always yeah. important, you know, to look around. That was one of those things where it did move in that direction. And then more I dove into it, I said, yeah, I'll take that. We'll get into Matt's best bets. You know what's a best bet, Matt? Hawaii coming out here every single year.
3: Yep.
2: And also our friends at Rainbow Authentics. 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
3: Getting a lot of feedback on social media on this four-hour show tonight from Waikiki and Diamond Head. And Dan Kuster out of Missouri says, I'm upset you guys didn't talk about Missouri or Kansas State much on tonight's show. Well, we just did right there. We just mentioned Missouri and Kansas State a little bit. But he said, now specifically, don't tell Tim Murray, but K-State's probably going to get Avery Johnson back again next year. Didn't you make a comment?
2: I did.
3: Like you've been there for 5 years?
2: Yeah, he does. Yeah. It feels like. I remember I've told the story before, but I was sitting there with our buddy, the Stash, Brett McMurphy, at Big 12 Media Days at Circa, and someone came up to us and said, tell me why Avery Johnson doesn't win the Heisman Trophy. Now, I will say to Dan, I didn't put it on here because the market has moved and I don't love it, but I did bet over 7.5 wins on Kansas State at minus 160. They did lose their left tackle, which I think is a big concern. Mm-hmm. So don't love it as much, especially since the market moved to 8.5. But I do have a bet on Kansas State over 7.5 wins at minus $1.60. So speaking of win totals, Matt, let's hit your win totals here on or heading into the college football season.
3: All right, I'll be brief on the analysis here. If you want more in-depth analysis, Tim and I will be on the College Football Betting Podcast tomorrow. We'll go more in-depth on all these plays. But, Tim, I've got Arkansas under 4.5. Look, the price has been going up on this.
2: Yeah.
3: The win totals actually dropped in a lot of books to 3.5. I want you to look at the Arkansas schedule, and you tell me if you can find 5 wins on this for the Razorbacks. Coaching change. I don't think the coaching situation is going to be a positive one for Arkansas, but you got to play under 4.5 at minus 200 right now. You got to lay $2. But again, this is one of those situations where you don't pay juice on winners. And this should be a winner on Arkansas under 4.5. So if you look at that schedule right now.
2: At Utah week 2, Georgia, weird sandwich spot against Tulsa, at Texas, Tennessee, at Vandy, home to Missouri, another Missouri mention, at Auburn, that's going to be a challenging game, home to South Carolina, at Texas, home to LSU.
3: All right, now this is a team that went 0-9 in SEC play last year. Tim, do you think Arkansas is getting the 5 wins? No, I don't. So I have to.
2: If you chalk up North Alabama and Tulsa as wins.
3: Those are two. Yeah.
2: And I think the Tulsa game is just a weird spot, too, between Georgia, off of Utah, Georgia, and Texas A&M. But yeah, it's brutal, and you're at Auburn, which I think is a team that had some upside this year with Byron Brown coming in.
3: Yeah, the USF transfer quarterback and new coach. I think four wins is the best-case scenario for Arkansas. I don't really see that happening. Arkansas under 4.5. Colorado, Coach Prime, under 4.5. That's minus 150. Did you bet that one as well?
2: I did not, no.
3: Okay. I know you bet Colorado State over. I'm going Colorado under. I also think Colorado could be one of these teams that on a weekly basis you look at over the totals on their games where the offense could be explosive and the defense could be
2: – go, go.
3: Yeah, defense could be a disaster. I kind of think that with Texas State, too. Teams are going to play a lot of high-scoring games. Fresno State over 6.5 wins, minus 120. Fresno State to win the Pac-12, plus 650. Talked about that many times. Georgia to win the SEC, plus 260, plus 270 right now range. Unfortunately, that price is depressed now. You could get a much better price early in the summer. But Georgia, to me, is a clear-cut team that should win the SEC. Louisville, over 7.5 wins. I like that one a lot. Mm-hmm. Now the price is up to minus 170, but Louisville to win the ACC at plus 850. Jeff Brohm, bet on coach this season. And you bet the quarterback transfer
2: Lincoln
3: from
2: Lincoln Kienholz, yeah.
3: Lincoln Kienholz transfer from Ohio State, who I think is going to be perfect. He's a dual-threat guy, by the way. He's going to be perfect for Jeff Brohm's offense. And they got a stud running back.
2: According to some reports, he was neck and neck with Julian Sayin a year ago, man.
3: Yep.
2: And Julian Sayin ended up being top five in the Heisman.
3: Everything about this Louisville team to me looks solid. Over 7.5 wins and to win the conference plus 850. Michigan under 8.5 wins. Talked about that one quite a bit as well. How about Texas A&M under 8.5 wins minus 115? I think the Aggies are a prime regression candidate. Tim, if you look last year, I thought they played with fire and won some big games. Regression is about to set in. Do you remember South Carolina 30, Texas A&M 3 at halftime? Do you remember that game?
2: I do.
3: And Aggies came all the way back to win that game. A lot of things went right for them last year, and again, including the win at Notre Dame.
2: At Oklahoma, at Alabama, at Missouri, at LSU, Matt, four games. Also, Texas at home, Tennessee at home. It is a very challenging schedule. And at South Carolina, it will be off a bye, but, you know, Williams-Bryce could be our
3: South Carolina is going to want payback for that 30-3 blown lead a year ago in that loss. Anyway, I think 8-4 is realistic for Texas A&M. I bet under 8.5. By the way, Marcel Reed, the quarterback for the Aggies, not my favorite. And again, Reed was really good against Notre Dame. He was really bad against Texas.
2: Yeah, he's a roller coaster.
3: It's a roller coaster ride with Reed. All right, so let's go to the L.A. teams, and that's where I'm going to finish here. UCLA, I played over 5.5 wins. Also played over 6.5 wins and plus 110. I really believe Bob Chesney is going to get the Bruins turned around in a hurry. He's got the schedule to make it happen this season, too. A bunch of games in Pasadena that the Bruins should win. And this is the last one I added, and the smallest bet of the group. But I bet USC over 8.5 at plus 115. Pretty good shot, I think, that USC gets to 9 wins. It's not going to be easy by any stretch with that schedule. And Lincoln Riley's got the talent to do it and the veteran quarterback to do it, though. So I never really bought into the hype with USC in the past. I'm somewhat buying into it this season, and I'll play over 8.5 at plus money, plus 115 on that.
2: All right, there you go. Win totals. We'll dive into those a little bit more deeper tomorrow on the VSiN College Football Betting Podcast. We hope to get that out to you guys sometime in the late afternoon, East Coast, middle of the day, West Coast. Me and Matt will be up early here. But, Matt, a couple of pictures before we wrap up the show. I've told the story on a couple of the hits, and I know Mitch and Paul asked you about it. You took us to the one and only Zippy's to start off our trip. We got off our plane around 5:15 in the morning, Matt. You knew exactly what time Zippy's was going to open. And here is a picture of you just looking at this lovely Zippy's logo and just saying, yes, I am at my happy place, Zippy's.
3: I don't know. When was that photo taken?
2: I think that was that after breakfast there, Justin, or was that before? Justin Emery, our producer, snapped that picture of you.
3: He's sneaky.
2: Yeah.
3: I didn't even know he did that. But we got there at 6 right when it opened. And like I said, you go to Hawaii, you got to eat breakfast at Zippy's. We get off the plane. Our plane landed at 5:07 a.m. And I remember we pulled into the parking lot yesterday about 5:58. So we got there right before Zippy's opened at 6. big breakfast. It's kind of like the Hawaiian version of Denny's, but it's better, even though I love Denny's, so I don't want to talk down on Denny's. You and I got to throw the football around out of Hawaii practice yesterday. That was the first time in 2 years I threw a football. Threw some ducks in the first couple minutes.
2: The ball was very pumped up. I had to change my throwing motion a little bit, but we had some good catches.
3: I fired some 20-yard bullets to you here later, and I got to say, Tim Murray's a great target. You're a big tight end. You're kind of like Michael Mayer out there. You're making some great sideline grabs, and I was hoping we could get Timmy Chang to come over and throw the ball around with us.
2: That would have been nice. But he was a little busy.
3: It's good to be out in the practice field yesterday, throw the ball around, and feels like college football's here after a long summer, Tim. It's here.
2: You know, Matt, we're practicing. We're actually at a local high school right there practicing because they wanted to get the feel of grass because their home field is on turf, Stanford, natural grass. Mm-hmm. So thanks to Timmy Chang and the entire Hawaii Athletic Department for helping us out with all the access. We got a bunch of other interviews. We're going to put those up on social media. Dennis Thurman, the defensive coordinator, is a fun guy to talk to. Year number three, a college football Hall of Famer, Dennis Thurman, played at USC, and he's a riot to talk to. So we'll get a couple of those interviews up on social media, Matt. And we're back at it tomorrow, bright and early here in Hawaii. Once again, won't be live, but we will get it out as soon as possible on YouTube, as well as iTunes, Spotify, wherever you get your podcasts. We'll break down week zero in depth. Eight games, Matt. We've made it. We are here. The college football season is upon us.
3: Looking forward to it, Tim. Hopefully, last year we had a profitable winning season on the College Football Betting Podcast. Let's do it again.
2: Thanks to our friends here at the Sheraton Waikiki for hooking us up with this incredible spot for a second consecutive year. Thanks to Koo. Thanks to Dara, who have helped us out behind the scenes. Thanks to our sponsor, Rainbow Authentics, as well. Thanks to Justin Emery. Thanks to everyone behind the scenes at Visa. I know this is a big ask here for us out here in Hawaii. For Matt Humans, I'm Tim Murray. 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
5: 2-2 pitch. Swung on. Hit deep. Right field on its way. That ball is gone. A mammoth three-run home run for Kyle Schwarber. Number 40 on the season. And he has put the Phillies up 6-0 here in the second inning.
4: Phillies Radio Network on the call. They shut out the Mariners 6-0. The Reds scored 7 runs in the 9th inning to edge the Giants 10-9. The Marlins shut out the Red Sox 4-0 to snap Boston's 5-game win streak. The Yankees defeated the Astros 9-3. The Brewers beat the Mets 8-1 to increase their NL Central lead to 6.5 games. And the Braves walked it off against the Dodgers 6-5. In baseball, Jonathan Kuminga agreed to a 2-year deal with the Minnesota Timberwolves. I'm Brianna Miro.
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6: 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Again, that's Jason Smith Show. Hit the subscribe button, then tap the thumbs up icon. Comment away whether you agree or disagree. Let us know what you think. Again, just search Jason Smith Show on YouTube and subscribe. I just want to say this before we get into this big football story.
12: Did you want a burger?
6: No. Well, I definitely do after the Mark Zuckerberg story. Mark Zuckerberg. Zuckerberg.
12: It's like mouth, brain, not quite at the same.
6: That's okay,
12: speed,
6: man. Buddy. I mean, maybe we can call him Mark Zuckerberg. I think Zuckerberg is okay.
12: Okay. He lost a lot of money today, which is why he was on the brain.
6: Did you invest in can you, like, invest and do Kalshi markets betting on, like, business people to have good days? Like, could I bet, hey, I think this will be a day where Mark Zuckerberg makes X amount of money and I bet on him versus, oh, he's going to lose a lot of money today? Like, have the betting markets gotten to that point yet where I can do that? I'm betting against you today, Zuckerberg.
12: Well, you kind of have already been doing that in the stock market by shorting a stock.
6: No, I just mean, no, individually.
12: Because if
6: though.
12: He individually has a bad day, the stock goes down.
6: No, but I meant, like, it's more fun individually.
12: Oh, I'm not sure.
6: Betting against Meta? No, I'm betting against Zuckerberg. Oh, okay. All right, very good. Now I'm just going to call him Zuckerberg.
12: Zuckerberg forever.
6: Yeah, that's fun.
12: I like that.
6: Just to say this. Again tonight, Pete Alonso, the hottest player in Major League Baseball. Another home run for Alonso tonight. He now has 32.
12: What's he got? 9 on the month? 10 on the month?
6: Yeah. 90 RBI. His OPS is up over 900, up near 900. Orioles won again over the Cardinals, 8-7.
12: Don't say I didn't warn you.
6: No. Look, and I want to say two things. Because one, I want to say where I'm full of false bravado. And the other one, I want to say what I'm really afraid of. The false bravado is, okay, I get that he would have really helped the Mets this year. It really was outstanding. I get it. But understand that it's not like it was a one-year deal and the Mets didn't pony up. The Orioles said, we'll pay you for the next 15 years. And the Mets said, we don't know about that. Oh, I'm just making sense.
12: They did not
6: go
12: Bobby Bonilla.
6: It sounds better if I say 15.
12: Yeah.
6: Sounds way better.
12: All right.
6: We want to pay you for 5 more years. And it's like, oh, okay. So, yes, this year, Pete Alonso has won. Right, Pete Alonso has won his war with the Mets, and he is going to wind up with a 40 home run, 115 RBI season. It's going to be incredible, right? Mm-hmm. It's going to be incredible. Again, he's the hottest player in baseball right now. So, but it is a 5-year thing. Next year could be different. Sure. Who knows how Pete Alonso. But so, but that's where I'm full of, you know, false bravado, because really in the back of my mind is that not signing him and watching him hit 35 homers a year and drive in 100 runs for the next 5 years mm-hmm. and solidify his Hall of Fame candidacy and going into the Hall of Fame with an Orioles hat is going to hang over the Mets like mm-hmm. when Gene Hackman put that kryptonite necklace around Superman in the first movie.
12: It's nicely done.
6: Don't open that, Superman. It's kryptonite. Oh, it's your, that really saps your powers, doesn't
12: and he
6: it?
12: He said it like a game show host. It was so good.
6: And there's no
12: kryptonite.
6: There's no Miss Teschmacher around to
12: and
6: help
12: Ned
6: you.
12: Beatty's hanging
6: no,
12: out.
6: No, Miss Teschmacher. No, Miss Teschmacher.
12: Otis.
6: Otisburg. It's an itty bitty place, Mr. Luthor. Otisburg. I'll erase it right there. Otisburg. That's going to hang around. Like, that's what I see. I want to see a meme from that where he's struggling with the kryptonite and the amulet is just a picture of Alonzo's face as an Oriole. Right, and Gene Hackman is David Stearns, and the Mets are Superman, right? Yeah, like that. I'll give you the false bravado of, hey man, this is 5 years. Yes, he won this year. The Mets stink. Okay, but really, I'm like, man, this is really going to be bad. It's people are going to lose jobs, and the Mets are going to have to change direction, because if he keeps playing well, mm-hmm. doesn't matter what the Mets, doesn't matter what David Stearns does, doesn't matter what happens. It's going to be everybody's got to go, and we got to start over because this is just hanging over the team. It's the big bat signal just in the clouds in Gotham constantly. Not like when Batman needs to be called, but just in the clouds where everybody looks up and goes, I'm having a good day. The Mets didn't sign Alonso. Son of a... That's what it's going to be, man.
12: Still something really wrong out there. Yeah. You know, his WAR this year is better than it's been since 2022.
6: Well, I do not need you to tell me how deep the ocean is. I know all of these things. I know all of these things. Hence why I said all the good things about
12: it. It's so deep. I don't think we have enough chain to go with our anchor.
6: I feel like that's something that a drill sergeant says. I do not need you to tell me how deep the ocean is. The ocean is plenty deep, and I understand this. Do you understand, sir? Yes, sir. Yeah, okay, I get it. I understand how
12: this
6: bad a
12: like
6: move this is.
12: We're going out
6: year.
12: To hunt the megalodon.
6: It's a damn megalodon. It's a pretty good Statham.
12: I mean, that wasn't bad.
6: That's a damn megalodon.
12: You saw what happened with his latest film, right?
6: Oh no, what happened?
12: They accidentally put it in a, you know, a thing where you could watch it before it was released.
6: Oh, before it was released.
12: Yeah.
6: Oh.
12: So an Amazon ad that turned into the movie.
6: Do you think they traded that for the Nicolas Cage movie that disappeared? That was a big trade.
12: That's a big trade.
6: Right.
12: Too.
6: We'll surface the Statham movie, but we're gonna disappear the Nick Cage one. Yeah, all right, I'm gonna
12: But is
6: that.
12: The Nick Cage I'm thing like when someone accidentally almost erased, what was it, Toy Story 2?
6: Yeah, but there's master copies. I can't believe it's absolutely gone.
12: Maybe someone this was the way to strong arm him into doing National Treasure 3.
6: It's Toy Story 3 in search of Toy Story 2. Wait, it's a meta movie. It's about how the Toy Story 3, the animators go search of 2, which is missing. So that's the movie.
12: No,
6: okay. Like, did you see Sons of Anarchy is coming back?
12: I saw that headline.
6: And I was excited about it.
12: Yeah.
6: And now I don't know, because I saw Sons of Anarchy coming back. Charlie Hunnam had the idea and everybody from the show is coming back. I'm like, okay, how are you bringing everybody back? Because I know how the show ended.
12: It was all
6: a
12: dream.
6: And I miss Sons of Anarchy tremendously.
12: I know.
6: And then I find out that it's going to be about their real life characters, they're real life actors. Like, it's going to be Charlie Hunnam playing himself and Ron Perlman playing himself and Katie Sagal playing herself, where something happens when they all go to a fan fest somewhere. And like, I don't know if it's a comedy, I don't know if it's an adventure, I don't know what, but they all play themselves and something nutty happens at a Sons of Anarchy fan fest, and that's the show. I'm like, oh, wow, I'm so nervous about that. Like, I want to think that's going to be good and it's going to be funny. It's going to be... But, man, I don't know, man. Like, I don't know. That's going to be tough.
12: Tell you what, very well attended when those guys get together to go to one of the cons.
6: It should be. The show is great. Yeah. But now, like, they did the same thing with Beverly Hills 90210. They tried to bring it back with everybody playing themselves. And boy, that didn't go very well.
12: No, not so much.
6: That did not go well at all. You even brought Ray Pruitt with one tee back. Even Jamie Walters even got to sing a song.
12: He's been doing important stuff in the community.
6: He was an EMT, right? Yeah. But that didn't last very long. Oh, I don't understand. They're playing themselves. I don't understand. Yeah, I'm nervous. I'm nervous about this, man. I'm very, very nervous.
12: Well, a rehabilitated Ray Pruitt was a good character arc.

0: Hold that for ads.
1: When you see college football, generally for the past 25 years, the bottom line has been up, where you would see the scores of the other top 25 games. You would get updates on the score. You would get stats.
0: Stat line,
1: and it was
0: sure.
1: there in front of you. And they're getting rid of it because they want a cleaner picture. They want a better broadcast, and getting rid of that space on the bottom, you're not going to get the bottom line anymore.
0: Mm-hmm.
1: Okay, so bottom line's going away. I'm going to tell you two reasons why this is going to fail spectacularly. Spectacularly. Like, okay. I mean, like, boo, like, here come, speaking of Disneyland, here come Disneyland fireworks at the end of every night. This is going to fail spectacularly. All right, number one is that as fans, we want the viewing experience to be easier, not harder. And for a sport like college football, you want to know what's going on all day with all the games.
0: With everything else,
1: right?
0: Sure.
1: Like, you want to know, right? I want to know, right? Same thing. This is why, you know, like, hey, are they going to do it for the NFL? Other team, are the sports going to do it for the NFL? No, we're not going to do that. Because it's easy because I'm used to watching the game. And on the very bottom, when I see a score coming up, I can keep track of Alabama and Texas if I'm watching Florida State and Clemson, right? I can, mm-hmm. I'm watching Syracuse and Boston College. I can keep track of Ohio State and Wisconsin. I can turn over to the game if I want to. Oh, it's close. Middle of third quarter, Wisconsin just scored. This is close to 7. I'm going to turn over and go watch the game. You're making something harder. You're making the consumption of a game harder because the philosophy is, and I already saw the quotes from ESPN, people can check the scores on their phones. Yeah, of course I can. But why would I check the score on my phone when I'm going to get it every 3 minutes on the bottom of the screen? Why would I? You're going to make it harder for me where I got to get my phone out and click on it and go, okay, and try to find here and click out of here. What's the score here? What's happening here? When I get it pretty quickly here. Now, if it was just a ticker where it compressed, the video compressed, and you had updates every 10 minutes. Okay, we don't need that. But the fact that every 3 minutes, you're going to get the games. You're going to get the big story. You're going to get breaking news. You're going to get, it's easy. I think we've gotten to the point in the world where when we watch things on TV, we can pay attention to more than one thing. I know this because how often I'm on my iPad while I'm watching sure. a television show. How often people are on their phones when they're watching Absolutely. A television show. I'm okay with that. You're taking this away. The outcry from fans is going to be immense, immense. Why can't I get the scores? You're forcing me to go to my phone. Fans are going to hate it, and ESPN's going to fix it within the first 3 weeks because they're going to see people complaining on social media, and no one responds to complaints on social media faster than ESPN. Whoa, everybody hates this. Let's get rid of it. They will get rid of the, but they will get rid of this new venture and put the bottom line back in within 3 weeks, the beginning of the college football season.
0: See, because I immediately started thinking that's really prime ad space that you're not utilizing. Forget about the crawl on there. No. There's a nice interstitial for a partner that maybe sells wings or beers.
1: Wings. You could still put that on there.
0: No, but that's what I mean.
1: You could still put that on there.
0: That's gone. Replaced by lower third ads.
1: But they said
0: constantly.
1: But that's not what they said. They said cleaner broadcast, yeah, cleaner everything.
0: That's what they said.
1: Right? That's what they said. But does he know? To go all Tim Curry, that's what he says. But does he know? But like this is, you're taking away a convenience, and you're taking away technology. That's not what we do now in 2026. We use technology to make things better. The bottom line makes the consumption of sports better.
0: Well,
1: you can see it better.
0: This is the antithesis of what we talked about with the Pro Bowl. You recognized it had outlived its usefulness, right? Guys can still get together, do the glad handing, meet corporate sponsors. Hey, I'm a Pro Bowler. Yay, here's a little trophy or a medal that I get for it and still get recognized. But you don't need to go through the charade of the games and getting everybody together. With this is something everybody wants. Like, you still want stats and updates. Hey, that game's close late. Let me click over. Now, you probably have an alert set up on your phone if you care that much, or the betting app or whatever else is going to alert you that something is in play. But your second tertiary screen experience becomes the, all right, kids, you watched enough of insert child TV show or movie X. Dad needs that second screen because that game's coming into the final 6 minutes. And you know how I know? Because of the crawl at the bottom of the game I was watching on ESPN.
1: I mean, if I thought for a second there would be a

0: market for not seeing these games, not seeing the results, I'd say, okay. I'd say, but who's not, who doesn't want that? If you have a choice, if you have to, I'm going to ask you this. Say I gave you a choice, right? Mm-hmm. Say ESPN says, instead of the Manning cast, we got a choice for you. You can watch your college football game broadcast with the bottom line on the screen, giving you all the scores in the top 25 and other mm-hmm. breaking news around the country. Or you can watch on a screen where there's no bottom line and you just have the score bug in the game. What are you watching?
1: You are broadcasting versus narrowcasting, because there might be a couple of lunatics that don't want all those results. Because you know what? I'm going to watch that game next. But you know what? During the course of the game, they're going to tell you that. You might not be at the same level and interval as what's crawling across the screen at the bottom, but you're going to get those updates. You are not going to be able to avoid it for the 3 hours to watch it on your DVR later. That's the narrow cast. Everybody else wants that information.
0: Yeah, it's no one is going to choose that, especially because it's when all the other games are going on, right? If you wanted to put Monday Night Football on and they said, we're going to get rid of the bug, people would say, oh, okay, I don't care.
1: There's nothing else. What else are you really paying attention to,
0: right? There's baseball games. It's counter-programming. It's not. But when there's other games going on, you're going to want that. If you could watch an NFL game and you either get the bottom line if you're not watching on Red Zone or whatever it is, all right, and you could watch with the bottom line with the scores, or it's a clean screen, you're picking the scores. You're picking the score. Everybody's picking the scores. Everybody wants to be informed and wants to know things. Make things easier for me, not harder. And this is what ESPN is doing. People are going to complain. They're going to be loud. By week three of the college football season, it's going to be, oh, hey, we're going back to the bottom line.
1: But the people that do the screen grabs of the play-by-play while it's going on so they can get it on social medias, they get that extra inch or two at the bottom that's not obscured by scores and ads and logos. So that's good.
0: You're really just trying to make that business. Let's just try to get something on that screen. Let's just try to do it. I don't care how. Let's just try to do it. What if we take the scores away and instead we put commercials up? Yeah, then people would show up at the gates of ESPN like it's Frankenstein. They'd have torches going, you bring us Berman. We want Berman or we're going to burn this place down because I want scores, not advertisements for Buffalo Wild Wings. That's going to happen.
1: Well, what I need you to do now is I need you to make that running score thin a little bit thicker so that every second minute I can put an ad in there. So I'll give you your scores and your data and your stats back, but you're gonna eat some ads.
0: Exit out by the Fresca, exit Swollen Dome, the Jason Smith Show with my best friend Mike.
1: That we both win.
0: Coming up next, we got a big NFL story coming your way. After what happened at one team's practice today, if somehow this coach wins, he will absolutely be the coach of the year in the NFL. 150%. That's
1: next. I know who you're speaking of.
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24: Fox Sports Radio, the Jason Smith Show with my best friend, Mike Harmon. Yeah, we could have played the other song, but yeah, you know, we could have played Time Warp instead.
25: Yeah.
24: Rest in peace, Tim Curry. Passed away at the age of 80 today. Again, Dolly Parton yesterday, Tim Curry today. He had not been in great health for a while. And, you know, but still, you know, stunning news today with one of the most talented actors, comedic actors that we've seen over the course of the past 40, 50 years. And they're still going to be running Rocky Horror Picture Show at midnights 50 years from now.
25: Sure.
24: You know, and the career he had and everybody running stuff from Home Alone 2 and different things that he did throughout his career. I think of Tim Curry. He's Clue, because Clue is one of the most underrated, funniest movies you could possibly see, and he's so good in it. It's so sad seeing that by 2026 seems like they're coming for everybody. It's really been a rough last couple of days. When legends go like this, or it's really difficult. But spending time today thinking about how talented an actor he was, and forget about the fact that for some reason he was in Hunt for Red October. Tim Curry's in Hunt for Red. Yeah, he's in Hunt for Red October. A really, really talented guy, and again, his roles that he had are just absolutely legendary. And I mean it. I'm not the biggest Rocky Horror Picture Show guy. I've been a couple of times, and it's fun. But I mean it. 50 years from now, it's going to be 2075, 2076. Hey, it's the 100th anniversary of the Rocky Horror Picture Show. We're still doing it Saturday nights down at the Rialto. Come on down.
25: It's a huge rite of passage. Right? For both my daughters, it was a big deal when we allowed them with their respective groups of friends to go and experience that.
24: Mm-hmm.
25: And then they decided, well, we need more. So they went back together to watch it again and, you know, run lines all the time. I mean, 243 credits.
24: It's a lot.
25: Tim Curry.
24: He's done a lot.
25: There was a clip making the rounds. Now, Mark Hamill became known as the Joker. Obviously, Star Wars and everything else that he's done. But as the Joker, as part of the animated Batman world, there was a clip where Tim Curry had done dialogue and was originally cast before Hamill took over. So that was making the rounds. I mean, he was in Curious George 2 as Piccadilly.
24: Yeah.
25: So, I mean, expanded into all our worlds, you know.
24: George!
25: But just going through, just a ridiculous number of credits. Go back to the original It.
24: Mm-hmm. Oh, Pennywise.
25: Yeah. Right?
24: Yeah, I mean, that's
25: really where I, like, as a kid, that was the first introduction, right? Because that was on ABC and a two-part miniseries thing, and it went from there.
24: It's a career where it's fun to look back at, because you think of him for a couple of things, and then the more, oh, yeah, and he did this, and oh, yeah, he did that, and oh, yeah, he did that, and he did that, and there's so
25: the
24: many
25: Home Alone
24: layers
25: 2
24: to what
25: clip
24: he's done.
25: That was running around, right?
24: With, yeah, sad that everybody is gone from that Home Alone 2 clip. That was just so sad. But I'll tell you, that, you know, Rocky Horror Picture Show is something that, you know, you go however many times you go, and it's so much fun to do it. And I'm telling you, if you watch Clue, and, you know, my house, like, we've seen Clue like 50 times because it's one of Zoe's favorite movies. And it's just one of those things that it came out in the late 80s, and it was a movie. And over the years, it has become such a huge cult favorite. And now that, you know, they show that in different places live with people with character, you dress up as the characters, sure, and you show up, and I'd like that's become a cultural touchstone for a lot of people.
25: Well, and the other clip that was making the rounds, Carol Burnett and him together in Annie.
24: Yeah.
25: Or he's Rooster. And I mean, that goes all the way back to what, like 81, 82?
24: No, I'm sorry. Miles Teller was Rooster. Sorry. You have it. It's wrong. Like, I get when Tim Curry and him, yeah, they crash the plane and he helps Tim Curry.
25: Well, you know what?
24: And Tim Curry's dressed as a butler and Miles Teller helps him get the plane up.
25: Which
24: in the
25: Earth
24: air,
25: was
24: air.
25: That in?
24: That was Willie, Top Gun Maverick really is not what I thought it
25: that
24: was.
25: That really just escalated quickly. I got Tim Curry in there.
24: I'm on this Earth where Tim Curry's the best 3-point shooter of all time. Well, who's Steph Curry? The actor? Ronald Reagan? The actor? What Earth am I in with this? So again,
25: were you running that original, or were you running that from Lasso?
24: Well, that's from Lasso. That's, you know. Yeah.
25: All right. Wow.
24: So again, Tim Curry, rest in peace, 80 years old. To the NFL, our business is sports, and we jump in with something from today where, you know, it's kind of a progression of a theme that we've covered with this story for the past few months, but Cam Scataboo started a fight at Giants camp today.
25: Shock.
24: Yeah, I mean, surprise.
25: Whoa.
24: Who do you think could have done it? No,
25: didn't see
24: Cam
25: that
24: Scataboo.
25: At all.
24: Well, what happened? Well, Scataboo caught a pass during a drill and, quote, came dangerously close to taking out the legs of multiple defensive backs when he slid down following a reception. Now, it's no tackling, and here he is sliding down, and a couple of guys he could have hurt, Javon Holland, Greg Newsome, were a couple of the players who were upset. And according to Pat Leonard of the New York Daily News, the suggestion from his column is that his act is, quote, getting old to his defensive teammates. This after he ran over linebacker Zaire Barnes during a previous practice when the defense was not allowed to hit. Okay? I've said it before. I'll say it again. Does John Harbaugh really know what he's in for with Jackson Dart and Cam Scataboo? These guys have become the identity of the New York Giants. They're the new New York Giants, right? Like new Asgard. They are the new New York Giants. They are fan favorites. They are talented. These are the voices. These are the faces of the New York Giants. Problem is, you're going to deal with Jackson Dart not sliding and getting hurt, mm-hmm, and saying, I still want to play things my way. And he's got his own seat and got his own driver. He's got a bullpen cart to take him right to the blue tent.
25: So like a little helmet like they had back in the day?
24: Yeah, coming back from the bullpen now. And you got Cam Scataboo, who continues to do stuff like this, right? Upset his teammates, upset his coaches, doing the backflips. I'm going to stay who I am. If somehow John Harbaugh can win this year with the Giants, and by that I mean 500, 9-8 maybe, you know, if they can, they have a lot of young talent, right? I love the Giants talent, but wow, how are you going to win when you have to navigate Dart and Scataboo every single day? You don't know what this is going to bring.
25: I have the answer.
24: How's that?
25: You're eating W's.
24: You are not.
25: Jameis.
24: If you find a way to win 10 games.
25: There's over under 7.5.
24: I don't care what anybody else does in the NFL. Aaron Glenn could go 17-0 with the Jets and Geno Smith.
25: Wow.
24: John Harbaugh is your coach of the year in the NFL because every day it's going to be him eating Tums like they're M&Ms. What did the guys say today? What did they do today? They're already a handful, and they have become bigger than the team, and John Harbaugh is the new guy. And I already know it's going to be tough because he's come in kind of a, ha, ha, ha, yeah, everything is fine. We talked to Cam. We talked to Jackson, everything. Ha, ha, ha, everything. I'm the dad. I want to be the cool dad. Like, he's the stepdad that comes in going, I can't step on this because of the relationship that already exists between the boys and the mom, and I love the mom and I want to make this work, but you know, I don't know how much they're going to respect me, but I can't come in here and be a disciplinarian. So yeah, I'm just going to come in and say, hey, I get you guys, mm-hmm, I get you, right? Like, hey, I'm your buddy, right? Like, I'm the dad, but I'm also the buddy, and I hope that you listen to me a little bit. I'm like your older brother. And they're going, yeah, whatever, man, we got you wrapped around our finger, we're going to do whatever the hell we want to. If he wins with these two guys all season. 10 wins, when he gets that 10th win, carry him off the field and douse him with Gatorade and go, here is your Coach of the Year trophy. Well, I don't know why. Ben Johnson is setting scoring records week after week in Chicago. The Bears are 15-1, and they've already scored more points than anybody in the history of the game. Nope, can't have it. Wait. What? The Dolphins won a game. No. One win with Miami does not count, even though they're tanking. One win doesn't count. No. Get to 10 wins and carry him off the field, because this seems impossible now. Impossible.
25: It's that difficult line you have to thread, because you've got two guys where that level of chaos.
24: You're threading a needle that doesn't have an eye in it. It's just a straight needle. I can't. There's no way to put the string. Yeah, doesn't matter.
25: But I'm going to create the hole first.
24: There's
25: got to
24: be a hole, right?
25: And then I'm going to thread it.
24: Nope, there's no thread. There's no needle. There's not even a thread. It's just a needle. Ow.
25: That's what it's going to feel like at times. But it's that thing where you're trying to corral what made them great. Right? That reckless abandon that Scadavo runs through. The other day...
24: It's the reckless abandon that makes me great.
25: But the other...
24: Oh, okay.
25: He's the juggernaut, okay? He is the juggernaut. He is going to run through stuff.
24: Does Magneto ever win? I ask you this. Does Magneto ever win?
25: No.
24: Okay. The Brotherhood of Evil Mutants never wins. They seem like they
25: but
24: have
25: they
24: a plan.
25: But they keep trying.
24: They sound great.
25: Just like the Legion of Doom tried against the Justice League for all those years.
24: They maybe get some
25: Meanwhile,
24: X-Men.
25: Meanwhile, voiced by Ted Knight.
24: They get some X-Men to cross lines. They'll get Pyro to show up. I can manipulate it, but I can't. But they always lose in the end.
25: I get it.
24: In the end.
25: But you're trying
24: Juggernaut
25: to
24: loses. Sabretooth loses.
25: But he gives you some big moments along the way.
24: It does. Mystique loses. They lose all the time. Ian McKellen loses. Him in that big helmet. They lose all the time. It is a good helmet. But
25: it's going to be back in theaters. I think you could get popcorn in that helmet.
24: How are you going to run this when they have become the fan favorite? They have become the identity of the organization.
25: Brought in Likely. You drafted Arvel Reese.
24: But that's the thing. It's not, well, Arvel Reese, from what I gather, Arvel Reese is getting a lot of cardio. At Giants. Yeah. Every time I see a mixtape of him and it says, here's Arvel Reese just getting cardio, like he's just standing in the middle of the field. I'm going to move to the left. It's just a step to the right. Okay. So it's not just your running back. You can say, okay, we can control that. No, it's your running back and your quarterback.
25: Yeah.
24: Like it's going to be Scadaboo. Okay, finally got Scadaboo done. Oh, Jackson Dart didn't slide. Oh, come on, Jackson. I don't need this today.
25: Hey. Don't be mad. It's over.
24: That's how it's going to happen.
25: That's how you're going to feel for half games.
24: It is.
25: I enjoyed that first half of the game.
24: 10 wins.
25: Now he's back in the tent.
24: 10 wins. Carry him off the field.
25: Ah, they're bringing out the card for him.
24: Give it right there. Give it to him right there.
25: And it's the novelty card from the 70s.
24: Exit out by the Fresca Exit Swollen Dome, the Jason Smith Show with my best friend, Mike Harmon. 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
5: I would definitely do a backflip and then fall, though. That's the difference between me and...
24: Well, he kind of does, too. That's the whole thing.
5: No, but, like, fall, like, face forward. He fell just, like, down.
24: You would do a backflip and fall forward?
5: Yes.
24: Wow, that's really
25: well, that
24: difficult
25: means
24: to
25: really...
24: do.
25: Well, I
24: mean, I do a backflip when I fall forward.
5: Can you guys tell it's backwards day for me?
24: It's a forwards fall backflip. What is that? Doesn't matter. Just going to do it.
5: It's a backwards day for me. Like my worst to best to worst today, and now I'm falling forwards when the backflip. So it's one of those days for me, you guys. You know,
25: there's still time to rally.
5: Is there? I don't know if there is.
25: Or you just lean into backwards day.
5: You know, my favorite part of that was like going as like it was like a wrestler's entrance. Like if you could have any song as your entrance, like what would it be? Just wondering.
24: As a wrestler?
5: Yes.
24: It would be Meet the Mets.
5: What?
24: Meet the Mets. That'd be my song.
25: Complete with the horn section playing
24: meet
25: it live?
24: The Mets, yeah.
25: Like you would for a WrestleMania?
24: No, if I was wrestling, I would be some kind of doctor, and my finishing move would be anesthesia, and I would come out. See, I've already got it, right?
25: Super old boring, though.
24: And I would come out to Dr. Feelgood.
5: Oh, wow.
24: Because that's menacing. It's got that big bass line through. Yeah. And maybe I would just be Dr. Feelgood. I'd cut a big check to Motley Crue and go, it's going to be Dr. Feelgood. Going to use your music and all that stuff.
5: Wow.
24: Oh, my goodness, Monsoon. Here comes anesthesia. And I don't know what it is, but it'll be anesthesia.
25: Would that be your That could be your valet.
24: Yeah. Oh, and it, no, I would have like, oh.
25: That would be your valet anesthesia, okay. not your finishing move.
24: No, finishing move anesthesia is pretty good.
25: It's anesthesia. A good name.
24: Because they're out. Because they go out. I put them to sleep somehow.
25: Yeah, but if you're doing a sleeper hold, it sucks.
5: I was going to say, like a Vulcan hand. Thing.
24: It could be something else.
25: A Vulcan.
24: My anesthesia could
25: be. She made you a nerd.
24: It could be an actual a syringe where I pretend to inject somebody with something.
5: Oh, wow.
24: That escalated quickly. All of a sudden, and then like Hulk Hogan, you would inject him. He would look like he was going to fall, and all of a sudden.
25: Vince McMahon shoots forward in his chair like he's Leo DiCaprio pointing at the TV. Going, hey,
24: Monsoon, I think Hulk's got all that bad stuff out of his body now. The poison's gone. He's going to go get Dr. Feelgood. That's how that would go.
5: I think HBK has like the best entrance of all time. Shawn Michaels?
24: Burger King? Oh,
5: yes.
24: What? Oh.
5: No,
24: you
5: yes, have
24: it
5: Burger
24: your way.
5: King.
24: Okay. Yeah.
5: With a king and whatever. Yeah.
24: That'd be a good, that'd be right.
25: The menacing king?
5: Yeah, with the small hands. Yeah, that'd be, that would be hilarious. But who is not a king? Roger Goodell, but he is the king of, like, commissioner of, you know, whatever he is. The NFL is looking into whether to punish 49ers owner Jed York following his arrest, as you guys were talking about a little bit earlier today. Thank you to Chris Perfett, who told me about the video that was released and those officers that were kind of talking behind his back and being like, who would do this? And it was very true. Like, who would do that? So that'll be interesting to find out what Goodell decides. The NFL has eliminated Pro Bowl games, and the focus will shift to celebrating the honor of players being selected into the Pro Bowl, but there will be no game. The Orioles held on to beat the Cardinals 8-7. The Braves walked it off against the Dodgers 6-5. The Brewers beat the Mets 8-1, and the White Sox crushed the Rangers 10-4. And the NBA Jeannie Buss has petitioned an LA court asking it to block her 5 siblings from selling the family's remaining stake in the Lakers, while accusing them of secretly orchestrating a deal to try to remove her as the team's governor. And Jonathan Kuminga has agreed to a 2-year deal with the Minnesota Timberwolves. Back to you guys.
24: Thanks a bunch, Bree. Jason Smith, Mike Harmon live from the Fox Sports Radio studios. John Harbaugh, good luck.
25: Nicely done.
24: Coming up next, you want the latest and greatest in the craziest NBA story of the past couple of weeks. Oh, no, we got it for you. 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
25: Yeah, buddy.
24: Believe it or not, there is yet another twist to the Lakers bus family sale saga.
25: No, you don't say.
24: Jeannie Buss, who famously sold the team to Mark Walter a year ago, Mark Walter now selling the team after 9 months to Josh Kushner and Bob Iger. When this sale happened, Jeannie Buss's siblings, who, you know, listen, they've been spending time trying to push each other out for basically the past decade, decided to say, oh, no, no, we're going to fire the final salvo here. We're voting to sell our shares in the Lakers, and we are forcing, because four of the six say they want to do it, Jeannie's got to go along with it, and they're going to divest themselves of all the money involved with the Lakers. Now, a couple of the Buss brothers have already said they want to buy into the, are buying into the Padres.
25: Yeah.
24: So
25: why weren't they at the win?
24: If they had songs, they would be there.
25: Now they need entrance music.
24: They got to fix Mason Miller. Mason Miller was great until the new owners bought it. Now he's giving up home runs.
25: Deep and it's not playable.
24: Today, Jeannie Buss, it has been revealed, she has asked a court to block the legality of the vote last week to sell the remaining family shares in the franchise. She says it's in the best interest of the family trust to, quote, retain an interest sufficient to maintain control and to benefit from the continuously skyrocketing value. You sold the team! You sold the team. You sold the team once, and now how desperate.
25: Yeah, but you didn't. But you still had your 17.8%.
24: I know, but
25: which I mean is rising by the day.
24: She's trying to. I mean, to look at this from a different perspective. I get that she's trying to find a way to push out all of her siblings and still run the Lakers. Right, because Mark Walter had the agreement that she was going to run the team for the next 5 years, and supposedly it was still kind of in place, but supposedly Bob Iger and she had a conversation about it. I understand from her perspective, I'm trying to find a way, and I couldn't find a way to do this outside of let's sell our shares and sell the team to Mark Walter, and I'm pushing everybody out, and I'm still running the team until I want to step away from it, right? I get that she still is trying to do that, and this is a whole Game of Thrones and a moving chessboard. I get that. You are Josh Kushner and Bob Iger. Why the hell would you want this? How have you not at this point said, Jeannie, yeah, we're done. Okay, we're done. We're done with this drama. We're done with whatever, because this is going to end with this. It's not going to end with Jeannie going to court, and if somehow she wins, the rest of the siblings are going to say, no, this is going to hang over the franchise. I can't believe they haven't said, yeah, Jeannie, sorry, when this sale goes through, you're out. You're out.
25: Well,
24: it's not happening.
25: I think you go through all the litigiousness, and if you're Iger and company, you basically just say, here's 10% more, go away.
24: Yeah, you're not going to run the team.
25: It's over.
24: There's no binding agreement with her running the team with the sale now to Iger and Kushner.
25: And Iger had been very blunt about that. That's the deal until it's not.
24: Yeah, you're done, right? There's no legal ramification where whoever bought the team, Jeannie had to run it, right? So I am surprised because this is just bad publicity for them as they try to buy the team. What I think is just, hey, we're worried about getting our approval and coming and owning the team, and then we're going to take care of this. But like, I don't know what Jeannie thinks. Really, I go back. I don't know what she thinks is going to happen. Like, does she really think I will somehow win this in the court of law and then I'm still going to run the team that Iger and Kushner are going to go, oh, yeah, you're still running it? No, it's not going to happen. They're going to say, hey, that's great. You kept your 17%, but yeah, we're running the team.
25: It's like you're buying a new house and there's a little guest room and whatever on the property. Yeah, they let Johnny stay there for all these years.
24: Just so you know, Cato Kalin comes with the house.
25: No. I'm the new owner.
24: No.
25: Now, here was one of the great statements.
24: I will sell it to you under the condition that little Johnny gets to stay in the guest house for at least the next 5 years.
25: Johnny, Jimmy, Jamie, Joey, and Jesse have made the decision to sell the family's remaining stake, and we remain united in that decision. We intend to move forward thoughtfully, respectfully, and through the appropriate process. And Jeannie just saying that that she's just she was hoodwinked is basically the summation of all of the quotes from the lawyers. This is great.
24: So, but
25: it's good for us, though.
24: Where's Lee? There's no Lee. No Lee.
25: No
24: hey, Lee.
25: Lee. He's the.
24: There's no Lee. Hey,
25: he's in the parenthetical.
24: Hey Lee.
25: And a Lee.
24: I really want to know, Jeannie, how do you think this is going to play out? Do you really think you're going to go? I know you are consumed with beating out your siblings for this and staying and running the team, but it's not going to go how you think it's going to go.
25: Blindsided by the alleged statement of the quote unquote family published by ESPN that declared, we've decided as a family to sell the remaining Buss family trust shares to Bob Iger Group and his group as part of the ongoing transaction. That alleged family statement was knowingly false. She never agreed to any sale, was never consulted, and was never even informed.
24: Yeah. Yeah. I mean, just how do you really see this ending, right?
25: Someone else yelled, "I'm in charge now."
24: Is this Mirror of Erised where I look in the mirror and I see myself holding the Larry O'Brien trophy?
25: Nicely
24: it's
25: done.
24: Not how it's going to end, man. It's not going to end that way. Not going to end.
25: What about Ron Weasley?
24: Exit. He's coming back. Exit out by the Fresca. Exit Swollen Dome. Jason Smith, Mike Harmon live from the Fox Sports Radio studios. Coming up next, a quarterback story you got to hear to believe from training camp. Jason and Mike, Fox Sports Radio. We are Fox Sports. 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
4: What's happening, fellow sports fans? It's Andy West. Let's look back on this day in sports history. August 27th, We'll start off today in 1982, where Ricky Henderson broke Lou Brock's 1974 record of 118 stolen bases in a season and stole three more bases in the A's 5-4 loss to the Milwaukee Brewers. It gave Henderson 122 steals in 127 games. Today in 1985, Mary Jo Fernandez, at the age of 14 years and 8 days, becomes the youngest player to win a match at the U.S. Open. Fernandez beat Britain's Sarah Gomer 6-1, 6-4. And today in 2017, rookie Rhys Hoskins of the Phillies homered for the fifth straight game and made a diving catch to start a game-changing triple play in the fifth inning, leading Philadelphia to a 6-3 victory over the Chicago Cubs. Hoskins led off the eighth with a homer, giving him 11 home runs in his first 18 games, becoming the fastest in Major League history to reach 11 homers. Hoskins had just been called up from AAA on August 10th.
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7: In college football, the Big 12 is joining the SEC and Big 10 in banning returning pros, with the ACC's decision still pending. The Blue Jays snapped the Royals' 9-game win streak with a 3-0 win. The Reds scored 7 runs in the ninth inning to edge the Giants 10-9, and the Yankees defeated the Astros 9-3. Pete Alonso hit his 32nd home run of the season as the Orioles held on to beat the Cardinals 8-7. The White Sox are the first team in MLB history to have two different rookies with a 5-game homer streak in the same season, as they defeated the Nationals 10-4. Jeannie Buss has petitioned an L.A. Superior Court asking it to block her 5 siblings from selling the family's remaining stake in the Lakers, while accusing them of secretly orchestrating a deal to try to remove her as the team's owner. Jonathan Kuminga has agreed to a 2-year deal with the Minnesota Timberwolves. I'm Brianna Miro.
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25: And then rip that knob off.
24: Happy National Dog Day.
25: Yeah, how about that?
24: Today. It's weird because the dogs don't know.
25: No, they don't.
24: I mean, I feel like all the National Donut Day, yeah, I get it. I'm going to go get donuts. Donut shops, no. Okay, great. National Ice Cream Game, you can go get ice cream. All right, awesome. National Dog Day. Well, okay.
25: Can we get donuts and ice cream?
24: Yeah. We don't actually need to have National Donut Day to have donuts and ice cream.
25: No,
24: but just on those days, it's an excuse to say, no matter what you're doing, I have to have donuts
25: and
24: ice cream.
25: I have to celebrate.
24: Yeah, yeah.
25: I mean, the industry needs me.
24: It always, you know, it always gets me on national days like this where, and there's a great donut place that I love to go to, we love to go to, you know, once a month or so, that on National Donut Day now, they don't do anything. Like, how do you not do anything on National Bleeping Donut Day, man?
25: They should just say,
24: welcome. Help everybody out. Help some people out here. Your donuts are expensive enough, man. I mean, how about you do something on National Donut Day?
25: I think on National Donut Day, they expect you to show up and help them.
24: What? I help you out donuts. All the other days. Every other day.
25: But
24: is,
25: if you're only going once a month, you're not much of a help.
24: Dude, I'm a pretty good customer.
25: All I'm saying is it's like the guy that complains of how expensive a ticket is to his favorite team's game. How often do you get there? I go once a year.
24: Think about it like this. And I actually thought about this. I've known this for like 20 years. Now I'm going to blow your mind with something. When I worked in a supermarket, Wegmans in Syracuse, mm-hmm. right? you know, the destination.
25: The shrinkage of all the vegetables and fruits you were dealing with.
24: We actually had a meeting where they wanted to talk to us about interaction with customers. Mm-hmm. That we should always, that the customer is always right. You hear it all the time, right? A customer is always right.
25: It's not true, but okay.
24: And we're like, okay. And the person and the boss said, okay, if something comes up and the customer is really unruly, just keep your cool and talk about it. But by and large, this is why the customer is always right. And he tells this story. And I don't know if it's true. I don't know if it's a true story, but it doesn't matter. He said, you know, about a year ago, I was visiting a store. And this is the guy that's in charge of all the Wegmans. Visiting a store. And I watched a woman complain to the meat department manager about some meat that she had bought that she said was bad. And the meat wasn't bad. It was fine. You know, she brought it back. And the manager took it out, smelled it, told her it was fine. She didn't say, said, no, it's bad. Look at it. And he said, no, this is just part of why it's cut this way. It's fine. And she said, it's bad. And he said, no, it's not bad. And she walked out and she said, give me the meat. I'm never shopping in this store again. And she walks out. And now let's just say she thinks differently and comes back to the store. Well, we got lucky. Because if she does what she says, I'm never coming back in this store again. This is now, you know how much money we have lost as a company over the course of her life? If she comes in every 8 days and buys $120 worth of food, you know how much money that is? And he's tallying it up. He goes, you are into the hundreds of thousands of dollars that this store is losing because how you treated a customer when she thought she could get, you know, hey, I want to return this. It's not good. Customer's always right. And now you've seen places like Costco have done that and gone to the next level the last few years because you can return anything to Costco. Yeah. Right? You see the videos of people returning Christmas trees that are dead. Hey, I bought this Christmas tree a month ago and now it's dead. I'm returning it. Okay. Like they take a lot of stuff back at Costco and they make a lot of money. They treat their employees great. So just understand that's part of the thing is like, okay, you want to make sure you keep your customers happy and coming back. So National Donut Day, you can give me a free donut.
25: Yeah, no, but it comes down to this. Look, Costco tracks everything you do, right? Everything you buy. In this case, the fear I would have with this elderly woman and her...
24: She wasn't elderly. She was just a woman. Maybe she was really young and hot.
25: Okay.
24: And they still didn't give it to her.
25: Either way, if I've got tracking data that I know that she spends with us regularly and isn't just a one-off, then, okay, let's talk about that. Or she runs a nice popular blog and she's an insider and she was going to make that meat as part of a cooking demonstration and blog, and now she's now an influencer and says, look, I'll never buy meat from those dirty so-and-sos. And that influences hundreds or thousands of people to not shop your marketplace.
24: So you only want to be okay to that customer as long as she can do something for you. If she's just a regular average customer who wants to come in and buy
25: food.
24: Well,
25: you're the one.
24: No, thank you.
25: You're the one.
24: I'm not doing anything for you. Yeah. I got your picture up here. You're not allowed in.
25: The only reason I'm doing that is because you brought up the idea of that customer and a lifetime of revenue streams. Again, with you, you were talking about I go there maybe once a month to this donut place, which means you're good for about $8.
24: No, this donut place is pretty bleeping expensive.
25: Okay,
24: they make great donuts, man.
25: You're good for $20 a month. What's that as part of my net
24: sales? I wish it was
25: $20
24: a month. That's why I only go once, because it's expensive, man. It's expensive. Give me a free donut. I'll get in there. It's expensive.
25: Right, but if they're able to sell them at such an exorbitant cost, why the hell should they give you one?
24: To get me to keep coming back and doing something
25: nice
24: for your customers.
25: You're already coming back. Yeah, it's already a Pavlovian experiment.
24: What if I could get donuts someplace else if I want to now. Now you've upset me.
25: If you were going back once a month.
24: Now I'm not going back in ever again.
25: Well, I mean, you've already proven you're not going there twice or thrice a month. They're not getting you in there multiple times.
24: She just went, Mr. Burns, I will touch my belt not once, not twice, but thrice. Very good. I saw what you did there.
25: That's why it works. You got that.
24: Store owner Mike Harmon, I'll only help customers if they can do something for me. If not, beat it. Oh, okay. That's a great strategy. That's a great business plan.
25: Well,
24: I don't know why that hasn't worked.
25: Are they coming back multiple times? What's the revenue stream? No, you're the one that brought it up as the lifetime of monies.
24: I've been shopping here for the last 25 years. Oh, yeah, prove it, lady. Prove it.
25: But it's the great, in theory, if they could, and it's great math. I like that. The average family spends whatever. This woman might have been good for one meal.
24: I'd like to return this meat. I'd like you to turn around and get the hell out of here. Goodbye.
25: to take it to our sports fandom, right? I used to have it all.
6: I'm going
25: to
6: play your farewell music as you go out.
25: Speaking of the White Sox, yeah. You know, my late uncle would be like, well, a real fan like me for all these years. They don't do anything to help me out when it's the playoffs. Like, you go to one game a year, maybe two,
6: that you pay for.
25: Why should you get priority over other people?
6: But this all comes back
25: to you wanting a free donut.
6: I'm not going
25: to
6: help him. Mike Harmon.
25: Son of a gun.
6: Are you going to tell people?
25: You're begging for a donut. I'm the bad guy?
6: I don't want to help anybody. I don't want commerce. I don't want people to have food on their tables. I want to be able to throw food away in my house just to not, and you're not going to eat it.
25: There's going to be shrinkage. We've already talked about that.
6: So away from the story of food that, you know, boy, I tell you, if Mike Harmon ever buys a grocery store, I'll tell you where it is so you don't have to go in.
25: No, you will all give me your information so I can track how much you're spending and what you're worth to me over a week, a month, a lifetime.

0: Smith, Jets quarterback.
1: I think we know the voice of everybody else, so that gets us to Reich.
0: That is Frank Reich talking about Geno Smith.
1: That is a great sell job.
0: That's
1: right
0: how
1: there.
0: Good he says Geno Smith is and has been.
1: That's a guy that right now could convince the woman that her meat was just fine.
0: Geno Smith. I'll have you talk to my store manager, Frank Reich. You mean the guy that authored that great comeback in the 90s? Yes, he's going to tell you why you have to beat it out of my store. But first, he's going to tell you why Geno Smith is so great. I mean, just think all that. This is Geno Smith. Okay, this is Geno Smith.
1: You're 14.
0: Man, Geno Smith. Mm-hmm. This is stuff. You to hear that and think, this is a Super Bowl team.
1: Are we going over the 5.5 wins now? I mean,
0: what quarterback could he possibly be talking about? Is it Lamar Jackson? Is it Josh Allen? This is
1: he's talking about our quarterback,
0: Smith.
1: Right?
0: And I get that Geno Smith has looked okay in Jets camp. Cade Klubnik has also looked okay. I'm not falling for this. I am not, and I got to say it and convince myself to make myself. I'm not falling for this. Okay? I have to keep saying it to make it work. It's like, just keep saying the mantra with me, and eventually you'll believe it. Just fake it till you make it. I am not falling for this.
1: So I did a quick search. Geno Smith prop bets 2026.
0: Let me guess. That he's still starting in October. Even money.
1: No, the first thing it fed me was he's the current betting favorite at plus 950. On DraftKings to lead the NFL in interceptions.
0: I'll tell you this. He's not going to lead the league in interceptions because he's not going to start long enough to lead the league in interceptions. Cade Klubnik will be in by October. Right? I get, and I love hearing.
1: Come on. How great is that, though? That's what it kicks back.
0: I love hearing positive things, and I love, but I'm like, come on, man. I've seen Geno Smith play.
1: But that's the thing. If it breaks right, though, you got a good defense. You got a couple of stars at the skill position. You got two young tight ends.
0: Okay. I said last hour, if somehow John Harbaugh can win 10 games, managing whatever damage Jackson Dart and Cam Scadaboo are going to do to the team because of their styles of play and Cam Scadaboo's knucklehead stuff, make him coach of the year. If Frank Reich turns Geno Smith into a legit Pro Bowl quarterback, and I mean the legit Pro Bowl that we're getting now, not like, hey, you're the eighth guy. Make him the commissioner of the NFL. Not even stuff. Coach, no. Not head coach. No, he should take over for Roger Goodell because the guy's a miracle worker. Absolute miracle worker.
1: You also said the legit Pro Bowl.
0: Yeah.
1: Because we're finally at a legit Pro Bowl.
0: We'll get to the Pro Bowl anymore.
1: Yeah. It's a legit Pro Bowl.
0: We'll get to that.
1: But you'd put a bust of him in Canton.
0: Yeah. I think that would be doing him a disservice. If he gets Geno Smith playing like he just said, commissioner of the NFL, because then nothing is off the table.
1: He could actually
0: bring the Pro Bowl back and make it work. If you can make Geno Smith work, you can do anything, man. You can do absolutely anything.
1: Remember, we had a short stretch during that time in Seattle where Geno
0: very short stretch
1: has suddenly
0: man.
1: Been unlocked.
0: I know it's a very short stretch, but Jets.
1: And then they doubled down.
0: Jets, remember my team, Jets.
1: But all my life's a circle.
0: Commissioner
1: maybe it took him coming
0: of the
1: back.
0: NFL.
1: Maybe he breaks that chain.
0: I'll even be okay with him running in the independent party for president in 2 years. Well, you got Frank Reich. You got all these guys say they're going to do stuff. Look at what Frank Reich did for Geno Smith, man. Oh, you're right. The guy, I'm casting my ballot for Frank Reich. Sold.
1: See, when I said he could break the chain, I fully expected you to do your classic Rock Lindsey Buckingham bit.
0: And TJ, now break the chain, break the never. It's secondhand news that we found out that Frank Reich has turned Geno Smith into a Pro Bowl quarterback.
1: He'd been running in the shadows for so long.
0: There is nothing. I would put this guy in charge of the economy. I'd put him in charge of everything.
1: How about that?
0: Everything.
1: He might be able to get your gas under $2.
0: If you can do that, if you're right about Geno Smith, if you are right about him, okay.
1: I want to have someone talk about me.
0: I won't say you can do.
1: Are you kidding me?
0: Oh, I don't.
1: Have someone read that at my funeral.
0: My dog Bailey loves me more than anything in the world.
1: Happy National Dog Day.
0: Happy National Dog Day.
1: Yeah.
0: We have two dogs, Benny and Bailey. Bailey is basically Pam's dog. Bailey is basically my dog. Bailey chose me as his human.
1: You named it after one of the greatest wrestlers of all time.
0: Yeah, he came with the name already. We kind of rescued him. He came with the name.
1: Yeah, I like Bailey.
0: And
1: she's pretty good.
0: Bailey wants to be no more than a foot from me at all times. Mm-hmm. He follows me from room to room. Bailey's my guy.

0: really, if he could speak, wouldn't be able to say those kind of things about me as much as he loves me. And he loves me. I thought he'd love me, but I would say nobody loves me more than Bailey loves me. My wife, my daughter. No. Apparently, Frank Reich, that has that kind of feeling about Geno Smith.
1: I mean, it's very powerful words. Like, if you set it to music, very deep. I mean, this is like love story kind of stuff.
0: Go ahead, Chris, play it one more time. Let's hear, just to hear it, because now you know who it is and who he's talking about. Just listen to it one more time.
2: Listen, I don't want to overstate it. I've already said a lot. Everything I said is even more true than I even thought it was. He is dialed in, not only mentally as far as how smart he is and how much he understands football in the big scope of things, but what I said the last time about his laser-like focus, but it's just his mindset, the way he comes to practice. Like, he just comes to practice and to get better. He just comes to practice every day to get better, and I just think the team feeds off of it.
0: You know what he sounds a little bit like? Little bit of Kevin Costner. Little bit of Kevin Costner,
1: no, I
0: Frank
1: think there's
0: Reich.
1: Something
0: tiny
1: there.
0: Bit, tiny bit of Kevin Costner.
1: I think it's appropriate that Chris brings that in.
0: We don't get the Dolly Parton version. What's wrong with you, man?
1: Well, but this ties directly to Kevin Costner, as if it could change your mind.
0: I mean, just think of all that stuff. I don't want to overstate. I mean, really, if he's that right, whatever you need to do, man, I will come work for whatever campaign you want to push out, whatever you're pushing. I will be there helping you, man, if you're right about it.
1: Everybody should print that speech off. Next time you get in the doghouse with your, you know, your significant other and or your boss, and just be like, you know what I see in you. I don't think I can overstate this.
0: I mean, forget about making him a head coach. Forget about, no, commissioner of the NFL, miracle worker.
1: He sits on the Iron Throne.
0: Yes, he does. 100%. The Sports Illustrated will run that. If they had a magazine, they would run that picture again of Frank Reich sitting on the Iron Throne.
1: That's pretty good. I like that.
0: Exit out by the Fresca. Exit Swollen Dome. The Jason Smith Show with my best friend, Mike Harmon. Coming up next, we got some other big quarterback news. Guess who might be playing for his future in the NFL on Friday night? That's next. Jason and Mike. Fox.
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1: Yes, sir.
0: You know they always say in radio, you know, hey, don't tease more than an hour ahead. They always say that. Don't tease more than an hour ahead. But I'll say this. Next hour, we're going to talk about Fart Corner. We have to get into Fart Corner.
1: Fart Corner's kind of a big deal.
0: Fart Corner's a big deal.
1: I think it should be implemented.
0: We will get into Fart Corner. We will get into that.
1: Are you going to get sent to Fart Corner?
0: I don't think you get sent to Fart Corner. I think you choose to go to Fart Corner.
1: I think that's just it. The difference between the choice or you're being sent to the sin bin.
0: 2 minutes for farting. There you go. Like, what would be the official do to show that? Would he pick one leg up?
1: Just that, or you hold your nose.
0: Two minutes. 2 minutes for farting. 2 minutes for farting. I'll tell you, that's going to be a tough penalty to kill right there. What happened? I had a sandwich right before, and I didn't time my coffee the right way, and it just happens that way. I'm sorry about that.
1: Onions! It's almost raftery season.
0: So, it is. Tua Tagovailoa will start the final preseason game this weekend for the Atlanta Falcons.
1: One last time.
0: We talked about it a little bit yesterday. We know that Michael Penix Jr. is coming back. Awesome. But Tua is starting Friday, and it's against the Dolphins. Right? So for many reasons, this could be his last chance to even be in the NFL. Okay? Think about this. Mm-hmm. Ian Rappaport's report yesterday, NFL Network, that because of Tua's summer going so poorly, they couldn't name a starting quarterback. They couldn't name him the starting quarterback. It's so bad that Penix Jr., who just got cleared to go 11-on-11 a couple of days ago, could win the job for week one. Now, is he ready right now for full 11-on-11? No, so this is why Tua is starting. But this is it. Like, this is where Tua has to know, this is my present and future in the NFL. I am playing for my NFL life on Friday. Because if you look bad against the Dolphins, okay, the Dolphins, who are trying to lose, they're going to be absolutely, every report I read about Dolphins camp, they can't even scrimmages against themselves, nobody looks good. Well, you think the defense would look good, a bad day for the offense? No. But the offense look good, a bad day for the defense? No. Nobody looks good. Nobody looks good. They've only signed him for 1 year and $1.3 million. You're not going to keep him around if he's that bad. If he can't win your starting job when he's competing against nobody, you're going to keep him as a backup quarterback? And if something happens, Michael Penix, you're going to go to Tua? No, he's going to be done. They're going to waive him before week one. And who else is going to get him? Right? We talked about it last night. Tell me a team that's going to say, oh, yeah, that's going to solidify our backup quarterback spot by going to get Tua. Nobody. Nobody is going to do that. This guy's stock has fallen so far, so fast, and the warning bells went off beginning of the summer practice when you are installed as a number one quarterback and you can't beat out air. You have it all to yourself, and injured guy that you came in, they signed you to replace this guy. So you came in already. They want you to win the job. Mm-hmm. They don't want you to come in and bat. They want you to win the job because Michael Penix has not been good, nor has he been healthy. They want you to win. And when they want you to succeed and they can't name a starting quarterback and now the door is open for Michael Penix, what does that tell you about how bad a summer you are having? I mean, Tua may be looking at, this may be his last chance, his last game in the NFL, because again, I don't know who signs him. I don't know who signs him to say, yeah, come and be here, and we'll be okay putting you in the game as our backup if it comes up that way. I don't know anybody's going to do that.
1: Well, certainly no contenders unless it's a complete act of desperation at the end. And even then, you'd be looking at rosters trying to make a deal. He's getting his fully guaranteed $54 million from the Dolphins. 1 year, $1.215 from the Falcons. But unbelievable, right? That offset only means the Dolphins have to pay him just shy of $53 million. So I guess you get the cap savings and everything there. But how do you think he's received in Miami? Is he cheered because he's gone?
0: No, they do not cheer him.
1: Do they boo him?
0: They do not cheer him. No way.
1: And after he gets booed, does he get to do his Sean Watson and be like, why are they booing me here?
0: No,
1: I don't even play for you anymore.
0: No way.
1: But all of it to say, you're at a point where, and I only brought the money up for the fact that, is it a place where Tua's motivation is somewhat gone? In terms of pushing through. Now he's had some injury issues, whatever, but you're also looking at your opportunity to go to a new spot. Cause I'd be excited as hell if I got Drake London out there, Bijan Robinson standing next to me in the backfield, Kyle Pitts came back, and say what you will, he's still one of the more productive tight ends in the game and at times can be dominant, that you'd be able to push through and find some semblance of consistency against the air. As you speak of,
0: you know,
1: in terms of contending, because Penix, a week ago we were talking about, it's like he's been cleared for everything but contact in the NFL.
0: And unfortunately, there's contact. Yeah. Unfortunately, there's contact. Yeah. If there wasn't contact, you'd be great.
1: No, there's absolutely.
0: Contact. There's contact. Now, to put his career in perspective here, like Penix is a guy that when he had a clean pocket at Washington, he was great. right? And that's why he looks so good. But he was overdrafted because you saw when he was rushed a little bit, boy, he just looked like an average quarterback.
1: Well, add a couple of injuries and issues. Like, they've got a great offensive line, too. Like, that's the other thing here, right? This is like a top five unit.
0: But Tua always has struck me since he came into the league as, I don't know that I've ever, and this is just, you know, looking at him and seeing him play and seeing him talk after and how he leads, I look at a guy that I just don't know how comfortable he ever really was and has been as a starting quarterback in the NFL. Not that I don't know, you know, once he got the job, you know, but just how to execute as a number one quarterback, how to lead, how to know what to take, where to throw the football. I just don't know that anything would ever became second nature to him in the league. And maybe part of it was the Dolphins always seemed to where, hey, you're our guy, but kind of at arm's length. They never really went, they went in to pay him, but as you've seen, teams pay guys and then they get rid of him a couple of years later. So paying the guy is not what it used to be, where we believe in you because we gave you this money. But I just don't know. I just don't know how comfortable I've ever seen him where things are second nature to him. He's out there letting it rip. His confidence level is high. He's learning. He's getting better. I just don't know. And sometimes that's what it is with some people. You get to the games and whatever's going on, you just can't ever get to that point where I'm letting it rip and I'm going. And that's kind of what I see. Why is Tua falling short? That's kind of what I see with him.
1: Well, you also get into the letting it rip. It's not like he's got a cannon for an arm. So that's part of it in terms of trying to operate in the timing system that he was
0: letting it float. Then he's never let it float.
1: But that's it, right? And when you're an offensive coordinator, and this is where I would have loved to see some video of meetings with him and McDaniel, of trying to go through the concepts, route trees, whatever else, of I need you to be able to fire it in here versus the float, right? Because it's all a timing to try to make this work versus, hey, Tyreek's going to run real fast down the sideline, just throw it up. Like, that's not much of a game plan. Like, I think you could grab any quarterback and do that. So it's the nuances there, and now you add that to a new system in Atlanta of that next exercise of trying to be that guy. When it's clear, they'd love to make that first-round pick work, which is why you were brought in as a, hey, challenge him, and then you've been no challenge.
0: Exit out by the Fresca, exit Swollen Dome, the Jason Smith Show with my best friend, Mike Carmen. Again, playing for his NFL present and future on Friday night. It doesn't get any bigger in a preseason game than it is for Tua on Friday.
1: Who would have thought?
0: The Dolphins.
1: A big week three preseason matchup, including the Dolphins.
0: Yeah. Oh, yeah. What? But this is how the preseason goes.
1: 2026.
0: Yes.
1: Dolphins.
0: Yes. This is how the preseason goes, man. That's how it works.
1: I'll tell you.
0: Let's find out what's trending right now in the wide world of sports from Live Bet Bree Muro. Bree, what do you got for us? What did you make tonight? What bets did you hit on? What bets did you not hit on?
2: I didn't win on the Guardians. I thought they were going to like smash the Angels, like 15-2. And they only beat them 4-3.
0: Did you lose on the Guardians and you lost on the Galaxy?
2: Did they play?
0: No, it was a Guardians of the Galaxy joke.
2: Oh, I'm so sorry. You should have
1: don't hit that red button.
2: ELO playing in the background. I might have gotten that.
0: Oh, okay. Dun, dun, dun, dun,
2: there you
0: dun,
2: go.
0: Dun, dun, dun, dun, dun, dun. Yeah, sure.
2: Then I would have gotten that completely. Guardians. Oh, man. I'm actually sad I missed that, Jason. I'm so sorry.
0: That's okay. That's all right.
2: It's okay, but I know my best to my worst, though. So it's okay.
0: Yes. Now, I want you to do the rest of the update. Tell us what's trending by only saying, I am Groot.
2: I am Groot. I am Groot. I am Groot.
0: Brewers.
2: I am Groot.
0: Brewers beat the Mets. I got that.
2: I am Groot.
0: Okay. WNBA, highest ratings for a regular season game in 29 years. The Sky and the Fever. Got that. Okay. P. Crow Armstrong mad at the umpires. I got all that. I speak Bree. I get it. Very good.
2: I am Bree. Can you imagine if somebody walked around just saying that? I am Bree. Did you see PCA? He said something on social. I haven't read it yet. Okay, it's NFSA. Not
0: just saying I am Groot.
2: I am Groot. He said that. I am Groot. Yeah. Anyways, PCA.
1: It's like saying Smurf.
2: I love Guardians of the Galaxy. I love Groot. Alrighty, guys. Starting off in baseball, Pete Alonso hit his 32nd home run of the season as the Orioles held on to beat the Cardinals 8-7. The Rockies crushed the Nationals 13-1. The Brewers beat the Mets 8-1. 1. They've increased their NL Central lead to 6.5 games. There was a cute squirrel. Jason, you and I were talking about that. Maybe we should name him Groot.
0: That was the best part of the Mets game today.
2: It really was.
0: Yeah. Squirrel.
2: Squirrel. Yeah, that was adorable.
0: How did the game go? The squirrel was great. Okay.
2: The squirrel was like under a minute in the 400 yards across the field.
0: Yeah,
2: it scored a 400. The White Sox are the first team in MLB history to have two different rookies with a 5-game home run streak in the same season as they defeated the Nationals 10-4. Munetaka Murakami and Tristan Peters,
1: former Savannah Banana.
0: It's five games in a row, baby.
1: My brothers and I just exchange gifts of bananas every time he gets home. Yeah, that's bonding.
2: That's super sweet. I love that. In basketball, in the NBA, Jonathan Kuminga has agreed to a 2-year, $12 million deal with the Minnesota Timberwolves. In the WNBA, the Valkyries defeated the Sun 89-64. In college football, the Big 12 is joining the SEC and Big 10 in banning returning pros, with the ACC's decision still pending. Back to you guys.
0: Thanks a bunch, Bree. Mm-hmm. And just really quick, because I mentioned it there, and when Bree actually mentioned it, I am Groot, and I translated. Ratings for The Fever in the Sky the other night. This was the Enes Kanter Freedom game. Highest rated WNBA regular season game since 1997. Okay, you're going back 29 years to find a game higher rated in the regular season than Caitlin Clark and The Fever and the Chicago Sky. Right? Go back that far. At some point, I have to think everybody's just going to stop pretending that the other players in the league are in the same stratosphere as the popularity of Caitlin Clark.
1: Because you got the Sky in this one, but
0: no Angel
1: Reese isn't there anymore.
0: Not there, right? Yeah. Not there. Like at some point, we're going to stop pretending that, right? And we're going to, she's the one that makes the league go. You want to have a separate conversation about who the best player is? Is she better than Olivia Miles? Is Miles better? Is she better than Asia Wilson? Is Asia Wilson still the best player? We can have that discussion, but let's just stop with thinking that any other player is close to her in star power, is close to her.
1: Not even close.
0: No, I mean.
1: And especially if she goes on a run, because I would imagine as that game wore on and with the amount of big time shots she was making, right? Mm. Career best 3-point effort that night, that people were coming into the party to see what was going on.
0: I mean, there are, and you know, to talk about both of them for a second, she's become worth it. With everything she does now, she has become a complete point guard. The way she is able to see the floor, the plays she makes, there are no more watchable players in the W than Caitlin Clark and Olivia Miles. They are so watchable. You just watch a run where Olivia Miles has a steal and a three and then a steal and then a big pass for a jumper. Like, they are the two most watchable players in the WNBA, right? Asia Wilson's great, but these two, you watch them play and you go, wow, the way they see the floor, what they do up and down is absolutely insane. And, you know, I'm sure Olivia Miles wind up getting more MVP votes than Caitlin Clark, because it feels like every year there'll be a way to exclude Caitlin Clark from the MVP conversation, even though she's doing things that no point guard has ever done. But I'm okay with that, right? The votes are the vote. I'm okay with that. Just can we stop pretending that putting other teams on that don't involve Caitlin Clark is going to get you the same viewership? Because it's not. It's just
1: It's proven time and again.
0: I mean, how they say, how you hear Caitlin Clark's fan base is, we're worried about Caitlin Clark's fan base. It causes problems on social media. But you know what Caitlin Clark's fan base does? They watch the games. They watch the games. They make sure you get headlines like this, where the WNBA is playing at lengths that no one's ever seen before. You know what else they do? They go to the games. Why every game with Caitlin Clark is a sellout, and games that have to be in small arenas go to bigger arenas because Caitlin Clark and the Fever are in town. Like, can we at least stop pretending that? That's what. Let's start with baby steps, and then we'll go from there. But let's start with that.
1: Yeah, I mean, when we get into those discussions, doesn't mean that there's not some level of problem with the lunatic fringe for any player. And that's any sport. And certainly, you know, in this particular conversation for Caitlin Clark, where she's had to go to a microphone many a time to condemn it. But they show up and they watch and they put asses in seats time and time again. Look at it's a traveling road show, right? It's like when Jordan's Bulls were going, or anything LeBron's got going now, or the Steph Curry Warriors at their peak. All those road games. I mean, they were sellouts, and there were more people wearing the opponent's jersey than the home squad. And that's the same thing with Caden Clark and the Fever right now.
0: Exit out by the Fresca, exit Swollen Dome. Jason Smith, Mike Harmon live from the Fox Sports Radio studios. Coming up next, two words, body cam footage.
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0: best friend, Mike Harmon.
1: Yeah. Whatever you do, don't touch this button. I am Groot. No, no, no, not that button. That would blow everything up.
0: Body cam footage. It is out. It is here. It is another bad day for 49ers owner Jed York.
2: Just another tricky day for you.
0: Told you yesterday, you think things are bad now? Wait till the body cam footage comes out. Probably TMZ or New York Post said, oh, we got to make Jason Smith look good. Yeah, let's have that body cam footage. It is out. The Niners owner, who was stopped in pursuit of prostitution in a Ohio mobile community on
2: Sunday.
0: While he
2: was driving through.
0: Just driving. You're going to hear from him in a second.
2: He was be sure to know that, like, that's not this kind of place. They were making making plans for the Halloween.
0: It's not what we do here.
2: Halloween decorations for the community.
0: You knew the body cam footage was coming out. It is here. But let me preface this with Roger Goodell's comment about Jed York today. Commissioner of the NFL was asked, is he going to be punished for violating the league's personal conduct policy? And Goodell said today, quote, it's being reviewed. We'll do that. And when there's something to report it, we'll talk. Now, legally, this case is over. Something to be reported, we'll talk. There's something to report it.
2: Hey, you got me. You got me with
0: report. Yeah, but Zuckerberger was really fun.
2: You got me with my Zuckerberger.
0: When there's something to be reported, we'll talk. Now, legally, this is over. It's over.
2: No, it's done.
0: It's done.
2: Wasn't even a prostitution charge.
0: He could easily say it's all, you know, we're going to talk to him. But when there's something, we'll talk. I'm telling you.
2: He's going to wave his hand going, hey, disorderly conduct.
0: You are going to.
2: And what was it? The criminal tool.
0: You are going to find out how valued as an owner he is, judging by the punishment. We've seen guys skate before, but not everybody is the same owner, right? You've seen guys that, hey, Bob Kraft has done a lot for the NFL. He skates. Daniel Snyder was a bad headline. He does not. You'll see what kind of power Jed York holds as an owner with his punishment. And I'm telling you, I got a feeling that this is not going to go the way you think, where he's just going to skate away from this. This is a bad headline for the NFL in a summer where the biggest headline has been, what's next with Mike Vrabel and Diana Rossini? You got to get out from under this. You got to throw a haymaker in a situation like this. I'm telling you, I don't feel great about Jed York just walking away from this.
2: Is that other investigation still ongoing? I don't know that we ever got any substance out of the Rossini Vrabel. But remember, with all the Snyder stuff, John Gruden.
0: Yeah.
2: Right, that was on TV this weekend. Did you see
0: back
2: that?
0: On, sure, sure.
2: Part of the Bucks preseason game. How about that?
0: So the body cam footage gets out, and it's as damaging as you think for Jed York. We had, in no particular order, said he was working in real estate, was just driving. You're going to hear from that.
2: Family business.
0: Yep, just driving around. The phone he had, they were able to, when cops pulled him over, they were able to see that there was a notification on there that just said from nude girl, right?
2: So that was, well, sometimes you don't need anything fancy. Just be what it is.
0: I got to know who's calling. And I know if it's my mom. I know if it's this. I know, is it nude girl? Oh, I got to get that. Yeah, I got to get that. Don't worry. I got to get that. I got to pick this up. Can I pick this up? No, I'm under arrest. Oh, all right. I can't pick this up.
2: Could have been an inside joke, though.
0: I can't do it. Here he is getting pulled over. And again, this is my favorite part of it, where he says that he wasn't stopping anywhere, headed anywhere. He was just out driving.
3: What are you doing here?
4: I'm just driving.
3: You meeting anybody?
4: No.
0: No, just driving. Same. That's what I want to say now. Same. Just driving. I'm just driving.
2: Excellent driver.
0: Same.
2: Yeah.
0: Same. Just driving. Not going anywhere. What about all the money they found? Because they found wads of 20s in the car. No. But you pinged a woman you thought was a prostitute 3 times. Yeah, no reason. It's just like carry cash, man. I like to carry a couple $100 in 20s.
2: Well, look.
0: I feel rich that way.
2: Generally, that's not a crime. But in this case, certainly doesn't help your... Help matters. The other, like we talked about yesterday, the fact that you went back for the bite at the apple the third time. First text early on a Sunday morning, no answer. Second text, no answer. Went back for thirds. So I'd like the police officer setting up the sting. Did Were you giving him the out, or did you just have other?
0: They gave him out twice.
2: But that's
0: you
2: what I mean.
0: Twice.
2: Were you giving him like, this is really like we don't want to do this to you here, but
0: you ping
2: you're
0: three
2: so
0: times.
2: Damn persistent. We have no choice.
0: Ping three times on my mobile if you want me. All of a sudden, Tony Orlando, Thelma Hopkins are all singing the song.
2: Wow, you got Thelma Hopkins in. Yeah, one of the background singers. Is he wearing a nice ruffled tuxedo shirt?
0: He has to be.
2: In your imagery.
0: When I picture Tony Orlando, he is only wearing a ruffled tuxedo shirt.
2: And the tie's kind of like...
0: It's half off. It's powder blue and it's ruffled and it's Tony Orlando.
2: Yeah, no, that makes sense.
0: Let's save Tony Orlando's mustache. Of course, big mustache Tony Orlando. Of course. There's no other way to see him.
2: No, that's it. That's the indelibly etched vision of Tony Orlando in your mind.
0: And I'm glad when they saw him, he's getting out of the car, they pull him over. He has this incredulous look on his face, like, oh my God, this is bad. You see that he's wearing a T-shirt of a baseball team, and I'm watching this, and I'm just saying to myself, please don't be the Mets. Please don't be the Mets. Please don't be the Mets. Oh, it's a Yankees T-shirt. Okay. We're at one of those big print Yankee, not just like, hey, it's a Yankee T-shirt that's navy blue with the logo. No, this is a big print Yankees. You can't miss that
2: thing. It's kind of like Homer when Bart takes over Camp Krusty and they do the news story.
0: Don't be the boy. Don't be the boy. Don't be the boy. And then he picks up his hand. It's him.
2: Yeah.
0: I'm telling you, you think this is just going to, the NFL is going to go, yeah, nothing to see here. Oh, I'm telling you, man.
2: He's a man seeking refuge at home with his parents in Ohio.
0: He's just driving. He's just driving. That's all it is.
2: In his Avis rental
0: He's
2: car.
0: The owner of the 49ers, and he moved back to Ohio into a house his parents own. It's you and I moving back in with our parents after a divorce.
2: He had to take some time to heal.
0: Yeah, it's a bad story. Coming up next, we got another big one coming your way, Fox.
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24: In college football, the Big 12 is joining the SEC and Big 10 in banning returning pros, with the ACC's decision still pending. SEC schools that bring back NFL, NBA, or WNBA players to their programs will face steep discipline under a new policy unanimously approved by the conference's 16 members. The penalties include half-season suspension for head coaches, a fine to equal to 50% of the sports budget, and will have its SEC voting privileges revoked. In the NFL, the Pro Bowl games have been eliminated, and the focus will shift to the players celebrating the honor of being selected to the Pro Bowl. And in baseball, Pete Alonso hit his 32nd home run of the season as the Orioles held on to beat the Cardinals 8-7. The Brewers beat the Mets 8-1 to increase their NL Central lead to 6.5 games. The Braves walked it off against the Dodgers 6-5. I'm Brianna Miro.
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0: 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Well, pour one out for the Pro Bowl. Don't worry. Fart Corner is coming up in 20 minutes. Pour one out for the Pro Bowl. It is no more. The NFL making the decision earlier today that the Pro Bowl games, are done. They will still name Pro Bowlers. You will still get the 89 players, I believe, 88 players will be named to the Pro Bowl class. So, okay, you're going to have, you're still going to have Pro Bowlers. Okay, we're all good there.
2: So do we pull out a piano and when they get named,
0: but there's
2: a key for each of the 88?
0: But you're going to get true Pro Bowl now. You're not going to be where, oh, hey, I'm the quarterback in the Pro Bowl, but you've only played four games. Yeah, well, you know, I'm the seventh replacement.
2: You have a picture of Shedeur Sanders in your head right now.
0: Well, I was thinking about Tyler Huntley. But this is a move that, quite honestly, look, I give the NFL a lot of credit because it's a gutsy move to be the first league to say we are canceling our All-Star game. Right. And the NFL put out a statement saying it's OK to be the first league to walk away from a competitive All-Star game. NFL executive VP Peter O'Reilly saying this earlier today.
2: I like that he called it a competitive All-Star
0: game. Yeah, because nothing was really competitive. I mean, long time ago, Pro Bowl was competitive, but the Pro Bowl was always for the NFL. Yes, you had guys that would, you know, have stuff built into their contracts. Getting named as a Pro Bowl is a very big deal. Mm-hmm. It's big for your Hall of Fame resume. But basically it was, oh, you get that trip to Hawaii, right? That was always, oh, I get that trip to Hawaii, hang out in a very low-stakes game the week before the Super Bowl. And that's what it was. And it worked for a long time until it didn't work anymore, right? And that's why, you know, it's a gutsy move and it's the right move because everybody grows up. And when something's been around your whole life, you just simply think it's going to be there your whole life.
2: In some form, right? It's going to be there in perpetuity.
0: It's going to be a store that you've gone to forever. It's going to be somebody in your life. It's going to be your parents. It's going to be your wife, your husband. And it doesn't always happen that way. Just because something's been around your whole life doesn't mean it's always going to be around. Like I talked about it earlier tonight. Like I grew up, I thought Toys R Us was going to be around forever.
2: Sure.
0: Yep, Toys R Us not around.
2: Right? Like Law and Order. I mean, it went away for a while, but then it came back.
0: Yeah, I mean, eventually The Simpsons has been around. Eventually The Simpsons is not going to be around. They're going to say, we're done doing The Simpsons, even though this is like year 75 for The Simpsons.
2: New movie coming out. It's like, all right? Of those things.
0: Things go away with the changing lives that we have. And I'll use Toys R Us as an example because it's very similar to the Pro Bowl. The Pro Bowl had been around. It did well. No reason to think it's going to go anywhere. Players like going. Players played. Yes, some people backed out because they couldn't play because they were prepping for the Super Bowl or they had an injury. But as time went on, more people backed out. The game became less competitive and you had to find a way to stay relevant in a changing era. Just like Toys R Us, brick and mortar. Where are you going to get toys? Toys R Us. Got to go to a birthday party. Where are you going to go? Toys R Us. But as time went on, what happened? Oh, I can get the same toys off of Amazon. Online retailers start to take over, and brick and mortar became less of a popular destination for people.
2: Well, even if in the brick and mortar, it wasn't specialized anymore.
0: So,
2: right? I could get it at Walmart, at Target, at any number of places at or below that price, and then go online, a whole other disruptor.
0: So what do? We close some stores, and we try to stay in business. What did the NFL do? Well, less people are watching the Pro Bowl. We're going to change it. We're going to change it to Pro Bowl games now, and maybe people will continue on to watch. At this point, when you are a company, when you are a league, you know that the end is coming. Mm-hmm. When something happens and you are forced to adjust to your product and adjust your product so sharply, you know that you are only keeping the game going for a certain amount of time, and eventually it's going to end. And that's the same thing, Toys R Us, the Pro Bowl. You knew it was going to end at some point because of all the All-Star games, it was the one that could go away easiest because of you don't want people to get hurt. Players were less involved in it. It mattered to be named to the Pro Bowl, but playing, nobody wanted to do it. The NFL got out before it became even more of a laughing stock. It was at a very low level, confidence level, interest in the Pro Bowl, very low. But in the end, they got out. Well, okay, the Pro Bowl made it. It had its day. It was awesome. The Pro Bowl in the 80s was great. 90s, it was still really good, right? Sean Taylor, the big hit that we still talk about, the last great moment of the Pro Bowl. It was good for a while, but it was time. It was time for it to go. And that's why today's decision by the NFL was a really good one, because they're not going to continue to put out a substandard product. And that's the thing about the NFL, is that they know that, all right, we could do a lot of different things, but the minute something falters and it's something that's not great, we only put out great stuff. We're the National Football League. We only put out the best of the best for everything. And the Pro Bowl, okay, this has now become an embarrassment. It's become something that year in and year out, having the Pro Bowl, doing the Pro Bowl games, watching quarterbacks in jerseys and shorts try to throw the ball through a hoop is only going to be so interesting for so many people. So we're getting rid of that. We're not having that anymore. They kept it going. They stunt casted it. We're going to try to do lots of different things. We're going to do flag football. And in the end, we kept it going as long as we can. Now it's time to end. It's time to go. And the Pro Bowl is now gone, and it's the right call. We can remember the Pro Bowl, but this is a day that I think all of us saw coming at some point, but still a lot of guts to be that first league to say, yeah, we're canceling our All-Star game. Because I guarantee you right now, NBA, NHL, probably not baseball. Baseball is the one that's still going to survive. It's still the best of all the All-Star games. I feel pretty confident we're going to continue to see the All-Star game, Major League Baseball, the rest of my life. But hockey and basketball, ooh, you're kind of on that same path as the Pro Bowl is. Well, sure. Where getting named there is a big thing. And the NHL found a way to say, oh, if we have some kind of crazy tournament where it's the World Cup of hockey, that's going to get people. Okay, you're stunt casting now. You've been stunt casting for a while. How long can you keep it going? Same thing for the NBA. So you know those sports are nervous too, even though their doors aren't closing quite yet.
2: Yeah, we've seen the drafts, right? Here's two big stars or two alum, you know, veteran players, Hall of Famers. All right, I'll draft my teams, or the round robin tournaments that you're adding into it, all of those things. You've done the stunts, and really it comes down to, can you still get enough of your big names to participate, and is the money still flowing, or do the sponsors and the television partners, whatever, are they out on it as well, right? There's a lot of factors that go into it. I mean, the NFL, you go all the way back to 2010 when they moved it from after the Super Bowl, right? You were already changing at that point of, okay, well, we're not going to get anybody that played the Super Bowl either way. So what do we do with the dead weeks between the championship games and the Super Bowl? Well, they already made that change. Didn't help participation much at all.
0: Yeah.
2: Right. As we talk about it, most with the quarterbacks, but certainly the trickle down effect. You're not getting the financial incentive enough to show up, especially when it was still a football game, right? One misstep. Go back to Robert Edwards. Famously ripping his knee, right? A guy with great promise when they used to do it on the sand. He's like, well, all right, we're not doing that anymore.
0: Yeah.
2: So like all of those extracurriculars related to the game and trying to showcase guys just start drifting off more and more. And I guarantee you there's a money piece to it of, all right, nobody really wants to bid on this as an active piece. How do we incentivize?

0: talked to, they're all gone. They all left, right? There's nothing you can do except damage my home with whatever drunkenness you are at. Jason, it's time for you to leave. I'm just making this up. Like, this never happened at all. But knowing when to leave. And I'll say the same thing because now the Pro Bowl knows. Live Golf also has to know. It's time to go, man. It's time to go. The party is over.
1: You don't think you have one more investor in him?
0: It's over, man. The news today that Live Golf had to terminate, quote, a significant number of positions in order to try to make Live Golf 2.0 a reality. They fired the majority of their staff to try to make Live Golf continue one more year. Guys, it's over. The Saudi money was great. Are you really going to get people to come back to this when all of a sudden it's way less money and it's way less stakes and it's less golfers? Of course not. You got to know this is over. Is it going to be worth it to try to do some kind of crazy ass stuff where we have a little bit of funding and you play two tournaments next year and say, oh, hey, yeah, we don't have any more. Live Golf is done. You already had to stop a week before the final tournament of the year. That's like the NFL saying, hey, we can't have the Super Bowl. We're out of money. So the winner of the conference championships, they're your champions. Wait, what? Yeah, we got to have that. We don't have the money. Like, that's how embarrassing this is. The players all want to go back to the PGA Tour, and I'm glad the PGA Tour is going to make them crawl back on their hands and knees after they left for all this money. Live Golf made it way longer than I thought. I thought it would be a year, 2 years tops, but it made a little bit longer, but it's over. You could never get a television. How are you going to keep this going at a lesser level with less things everywhere? You're not, right? It's not worth it just to keep the lights on if nobody's coming in to buy anything from the store. Turn the lights off. Live Golf also has to know, hey, the party is over. It's 2:30. Everybody has left. You're just going to damage my house and my. It's time for you to go. I will call you an Uber and get you home. It's time for, like, the NFL knows, and this should be a sign where, oh, hey, we had to lay off a whole bunch of our staff, the majority of it, but hey, we're still excited. Come on, man. It's not going to happen. It's over.
1: Sorry. We're closed.
0: It's over. It's over. It's like, you know,
1: you got to start putting that the brown paper over the windows.
0: You show up to a restaurant you haven't gone to in 3 weeks and you go, oh, it's gone. We can't go there. Oh, that sucks.
1: We used to go there all the time. How often did you go? It says here the last time I was there like 9 weeks ago.
0: That happened my wife and I today. We went to we were trying to figure out a place to go eat where we could bring the dogs. It's really hot out, right? Mm-hmm. It's really hot. And there's a place near where we live that is a Mexican restaurant that in the past they have said, yes, if you want to bring them into our foyer area and sit, that's fine. We're very dog friendly. Awesome. Like, oh, hey. Let's go there. I would say the last time we were there was maybe 2.5 months ago, right? Not too far from where we live. Like, yeah, let's go. Very excited. Hey, we're going to go in. I'm excited. We get there. Brown paper is up. Coming soon, this new place. I'm like, ah. Oh. And Pam says, well, I guess we should have eaten there more. I said, yeah, I guess so. But you know, you know when it's time to go. When it's time to go, you got to go. It's painful. It's difficult. But I would feel pride that you made Live Golf work. You got all these players coming from the PGA Tour. You nearly ended the PGA Tour because of it, but the PGA Tour was lucky to get through this. But you have to know, the NFL knew today. Live Golf has to know. Again, when it's over, it's over. It's over.
1: Do we start adding a list? Is that become a running thing on the show?
0: Things it's over
1: when
0: for?
1: When do you know it's done?
0: GD Buss, stop trying to sue.
1: No, that's true.
0: They're not going to keep you as owner of the Lakers, all right? But Bob Iger is not going to say, oh, yeah, go through all this crazy, embarrassing stuff, suing your siblings, they're suing you, because it's going to end, right? Yeah, no, don't go there. They're not going to keep you on his own. You're not going to get to run the Lakers for the next 5 years. It's over.
1: I think it might be a good strategy to keep it in litigation, though, because the valuation keeps going up, and you could say, give me more money and I'll go away.
0: It's over. Mets fans, we're not getting Pete Alonso back. It's over.
1: No.
0: It's over. It's not happening.
1: You're still going to cry every time he hits a home run.
0: Over.
1: And Frostberg's still going to text you every time he gets another hit.
0: This is a bet. This is not a year. This is not a year to write home about. That's
1: I think
0: for
1: you
0: sure.
1: get texted it's every over. Time he just makes contact with the ball, as long as he doesn't strike out.
0: It was about how great a year Alonso has
1: had. And then he sends you a thing about hippos and...
0: Yeah, and I showed that to my wife today. I said, hey, look what I'm getting. Look what I'm getting here. It's the hippos fighting the alligators. I don't know why.
1: And what did she say? What did you search?
0: Exit out by the Fresca. Exit Swollen Dome. Jason.

0: Jason Smith, Mike Harmon, live from the Fox Sports Radio studios. Coming up next, we got more big stuff out of football and the fart corner.
1: Yes.
0: It's time. It's next. Jason and Mike, Fox. 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
0: Fox Sports Radio, the Jason Smith Show with my best friend, Mike Harmon. We got a big football bowl prediction coming your way in a few minutes. But first, you know, it's time to talk about Fart Corner.
29: Yeah.
0: Okay.
29: Kind of a big deal today.
0: A story that was, I don't know, birthed by necessity. In Georgia, a second grade teacher has had enough of her students' inability to control their gas issues. Candy Sydney Browning said, quote, I have a very weak stomach, so I cannot take it. And so I was like, okay, I'm just going to create this little area over here. You just get up, you go over there, do your business, come back, and that's it. And thus, Fart Corner was born. So basically, this class, if you got a fart, stand up, you go to the corner, you fart, and you come back and sit down. That's what you do.
2: She posted fart a corner. TikTok video showing the corner and explaining how it works. Some
0: you got Febreze there and everything. Hey, spray after you're done and go back and sit down.
2: No, that's it though, right? I mean, all of a sudden now you're bringing, you know, the contrails with you. Right? As you go back, I mean, it's still going to potentially upset her weak stomach.
0: There is so much on this. Number one, how much farting is being done that you have to have a fart corner? Like, is this that scene from Blazing Saddles where they've all had the beans? More beans, General Taggart? I'd say you've had enough. Like,
2: I would say that's the first thing you need to talk about, right? Because if this place, if this school serves something in the commissary, all right, we need to re-examine perhaps because now, it's causing an overabundance of flatulence.
0: So that's number one. What's going on? Number two.
2: What's going on?
0: What if someone goes over there into fart corner and you have to fart too? I don't want to go over there just after you've gone over there because I know what it smells like. I don't care if the Febreze is over there. You're going to have a backup fart corner. You got a fart corner, backup fart corner. You go to the backup one. Go ahead. That's great. Okay. I mean, you got to understand
2: all of a sudden,
0: that
2: maybe
0: now.
2: You got a four-corner offense going on here.
0: Go back to the 70s in basketball. You need a backup fart corner. Maybe two backup fart. Apparently, if it's happening that much, you need at least two backups.
2: Maybe now it's a competition.
0: No. Well, see, that's the thing. That's what it's going to be now.
2: No, but I mean, for the idea of determining what little Johnny ate,
0: it's beefy. It's second graders. You know how this is going to go. It's going to be where she's going to be teaching, going, okay, so when your multiplication, you're taking 2 times 2. Yeah, yes, Jimmy, got to go to the corner. All right, go ahead. Suddenly, no one's paying attention. They're all watching going, What's Jimmy got? What's it going to sound like? What's he got? What's it going to smell like? What's Jimmy got in the corner? And now you got to stop. You're going to go watch Jimmy. He's going to say, hey, don't stand and look at me while I have to do this. And then it's going to become a thing. Every time somebody goes there, you're going to have to stop the lesson because that is infinitely more interesting to a second grader. And also me, I'm 55. It's interesting, more interesting there than it is whatever is going on in front.
2: Hey, Miss Sydney Browning.
0: Yes.
2: Do you know what happens when you're in the batter's box against Mizorowski? Gas.
0: I mean, really, I gotta. Oh, hang on. Nope, not done yet. Not done. Like this is second grade kids. They're gonna find a way to turn it into something that's going to be not at all what you intended it to be.
2: Does she get a guest spot on Abbott Elementary this next season?
0: Oh, I think Abbott Elementary is saying, hey, well, we're patenting this idea.
2: This is episode 4. We have co-opted it.
0: Right now, they're going into meetings going, how did nobody think of this? How did nobody think of this for a plot line? Why is the best plot line for us in season 7 coming from a second grade teacher in Georgia?
2: Now, bigger issue, do you now put up barriers like a soundproof booth? Like you would if you're going to tape a podcast.
0: So you don't
2: have to hear little Johnny.
0: I don't think there's anything you can do that's going to stop it from being heard. If a fart needs to be heard, it's going to be heard.
2: It's going to find its way.
0: It's actually called the Gusty Winds area.
2: Oh, okay.
0: Is what they're calling it.
2: All right.
0: I got to go to the GWA. All right, GWA, go ahead.
2: Now we go for our weather report over in the Gusty Winds area.
0: Come back.
2: I mean, any of you want to be a storm chaser?
0: That's the area to go. I also don't know can you regulate kids' bodies like that? Like, okay, if you do this, you have to go over here. Like, I guess if you have to go to the bathroom, you got to get up and go to the bathroom. Yeah. But it's like, hey, you know.
2: I mean, you don't necessarily feel it coming on quite to that level, right?
0: I would think. Could you get out of it? Like, if there's a quiz, hey, an oral pop quiz. Okay, who was the 17th president? Jason. Oh, you know what? I got to go to GWA.
2: But now you got on a quiz or a test day. Yeah, what did you eat the night before? Hey, Mom, can we, you know, I really like when you make the beans.
0: I left my cheat notes all the way in the GWA. If I keep going there, I can get a peek at them.
2: I tell you what, Taco Bell before a test. Mom, it always works so well for me.
0: But again, I want to go back to how much of this is going on that you need to create a corner for it?
2: I think this was just an enterprising instructor that needed an idea for a TikTok hook and bam.
0: I can't. So it's like Janelle James from the principal is putting all the video on TikTok.
2: Exactly.
0: From Abbott Elementary.
2: 100%. I think one inspires the other, and it, around the circle we go.
0: Okay, that I can see at least. But I mean, is it how big of a class is it?
2: The fact that you named it,
0: how big of a room is it?
2: Yeah.
0: Well, how big of a, is it a big enough room?
2: It's confined space.
0: Is the window open all the time next to the gusty winds area?
2: I was going to say. I mean, you got to have proper ventilation. Otherwise, you know, we have some health hazards here.
0: This sounds like one of those ideas that I would come up with, like, in my 20s at, like, 4 in the morning.
2: Yeah.
0: Playing video games after drinking Diet Coke and eating pizza with my friends all night. You know what would be a great idea? If they had a place where we could all just go to fart. That'd be awesome, right? Yeah, that's great. Let's just do that.
2: Quote,
0: that
2: while like I'm this. Teaching, no one has to ask. I don't have to stop teaching in order to say yes. You can go.
0: Oh, you don't have to ask.
2: You don't even have to
0: ask. You just get up and go over and come back.
2: It's in the middle of a lesson.
0: Okay.
2: There's no asking. Just get up and go.
0: Just get up and go. Okay.
2: Yeah, but you also know at this age, I mean, there's a stigma to it. I mean, you could try to take it away as best you can, but, you know, little Johnny goes and all of a sudden he's got one that rivals the sound that Chris played before. Now,
0: here's the other thing.
2: You got a problem.
0: Now, here's the other
2: thing. I mean, he also has problems. We're afraid of what's going on with his digestive system.
0: For the most part, I think kids...
2: All right, you didn't need to celebrate.
0: That's a really long one. For the most part, I think kids are going to... It's going to be fun. But, like, I remember in second grade? Let's see, third grade? Oh, third grade, definitely. Second grade, I think I started to... realize, hey, I like girls. I want to impress girls. Like, you're not impressing anybody by going to that area.
2: No, shame.
0: Yeah, I mean, I can't.
2: You might as well ring the shame bell.
0: I can't do that and come back and say, do you want to have lunch today? You know, do you want to trade desserts today? Like, I don't think I could do that. No, you went to the GWA area.
2: Why'd you go over there?
0: You were there all day. I'm not going to do that with you. Certainly not going to sit. Now, you want to be able to hide it from people. You know, that's the one thing. And that's what, you know,
2: I
0: think people get is that
2: part of this.
0: You
2: yeah.
0: want, like, there's an art in hiding it when you fart. There's an art that going, no one knows it was me. No one knows. They're going to think it was you. I'm going to stand behind you, do it very silently.
2: Are you okay over there?
0: Yeah, and then I'm going to come back and sit
2: deadly.
0: Here. Yeah, I mean, you don't want to do that. You don't want to make sure that, what?
2: He who smelt it dealt it. Yeah. Looking at me.
0: I thought you liked Wendy. No, Wendy doesn't want to have lunch with me anymore. Why? Because I've been in the GWA area too much.
2: I should not have suggested
0: lunch. She won't even walk with me down the hallway anymore. Like, that's an embarrassing thing.
2: No,
0: man.
2: It's a tough time, man.
0: It's hard, man.
2: Kids can be cruel.
0: I know.
2: She's saying it takes the stigma out of there. Yeah. I'm like, I don't know.
0: I mean, in first grade, I had a girlfriend, Belinda. Oh, my God, we loved each other. We held hands all the time. The teachers would say, can I come to your wedding? Like, Belinda would have dumped me like that.
2: And then she was singing Mad About
0: like
2: You.
0: And that. I'm mad about you. She's mad about me, baby.
2: Come on. That was good. You got to be of a certain age to get
0: one. Belinda Carlisle sang. She sounded like a sheep a little bit. Yeah. I falls down. I wait for you and you bring me round. When I'm lost at sea, I hear your voice and it can... Like, she didn't sing that way with the Go-Go's, man. When I watch the end of Spider-Man, I hear Go-Go's Vacation. I don't hear the, when the light falls down.
2: Spider-Man.
0: I mean, Belinda was dumping me like crazy. I'm not making it out of there with a girlfriend. Forget it, man.
2: It's a good choice of words.
0: Not happening. Exit out about a fresca. Exit Swollen Dome. The Jason Smith Show with my best friend, Mike Harmon.
2: Fart Corner.
0: Well, there you go, Bree Muro. Your last night with us here at Fox Sports Radio.
2: Top that.
0: This is your final update, and we're going to go into you with it.
2: We really gassed you up.
0: Yeah. With the last few minutes, how do you feel?
4: Okay. Why would you go to me with that? Oh, my God.
0: Could we get away with Fart Corner at Fox Sports Radio? There's no way we could do that.
4: You know, have a fart corner.
0: We do?
4: Yes.
0: There is?
4: Yes.
0: Where?
4: In the bathroom.
0: Oh, okay.
4: My gosh.
0: Yeah, okay.
4: Why is this such like a newsflash to everybody? Like, oh, my God.
0: You're
4: so innovative.
0: You said that, and I'm thinking to myself, have I seen the same person standing in a spot away from everybody, not doing anything? Have I seen that happen? And then
2: arms
0: you told me
2: crossed
0: the
2: and go.
0: What's okay? Nothing. Just standing there? Yeah. You on the phone? Nope.
2: I saw you the other day. You were leaning against the post.
0: See you later. All right, then.
4: We have like six empty studios over there in the corner where the gunshot is in the window. That's a good little area.
0: There's plenty of areas you can go into just unofficially and silently and go do it and come back.
4: So we have a million corners here. But there is also a bathroom.
0: But there's not an official corner, though. There's no official corner for us to go into.
2: I think we should change that for tomorrow. We'll get a sign made.
4: I don't understand why everyone thinks it's so innovative and so amazing, and it's very odd. It's actually a little creepy. I don't like it.
0: I'm telling you, I think there's problems with the idea.
4: There are some major problems. I don't know how I feel about it.
0: There's our problem.
4: And I can't believe that's how I'm starting my last
0: day. Would first grade you want to be my girlfriend if I was in the GWA area for a while? Of course not.
4: I had bigger issues than that, like losing teeth and trying to add and subtract, and nap time probably was ending around that time, so I was definitely going through some adjustments.
0: I don't think we had nap time in second grade. I think that was over by kindergarten.
4: Second grade? A monastery? No, I'm just kidding. Second grade? I don't remember second grade. Oh, yes. I had pneumonia in second grade, so I was gone for a little while.
0: Oh, okay.
4: Yeah, so right. I do
2: it
4: remember
2: got
4: that.
2: Real.
4: Yeah. I know, I'm
2: We're
4: sorry.
2: In fourth quarter, and all of a sudden, I had pneumonia.
4: No, man.
2: And I had to miss several weeks.
0: Second grade, the kid across from me, his desk went on fire, like the inside of his desk. He got suspended for 2 days. It's like, why is there smoke coming out? The teacher said, everybody get up, everybody get up.
2: The
0: kid got suspended for 2 days.
2: Simpsons episode.
0: I was like, wow. Just all of a sudden, I still remember seeing smoke coming out of the desk, and everybody goes, oh. And the teacher looks over, Mrs. Subi looks over and goes, oh, everybody get up. John Henry. That was his name. John Henry, get up. We're like, and nobody ever found out what was in his desk.
2: John Henry setting, he's got a hammer in one, and this guy's setting fire.
0: Yeah.
4: Was he smoking a blunt?
0: No, nobody knows why. This is the 70s. Nobody was doing that yet.
4: Are you sure?
0: Yeah, this is when we still had drills where, hey, get under your desk if the siren goes off, because if bombs come, like, hiding under the desk is going to be okay. Like,
2: I hope the Russians love the children, too. Yeah.
4: Oh, wow.
0: That was second grade, man.
4: That got real. That was realer.
2: Realer. I mean, when keeping it real goes wrong.
0: Yeah.
4: From best to worst.
0: Yes, best to worst.
2: And it all started with fart corner.
0: Sure.
2: How about that?
0: That's best to worst.
4: That's kind of like my updates. It was from best to worst.
0: Okay. All right.
4: All right, guys.
2: That's a good callback right there.
4: Just to really go full circle tonight, because, you know, I've really had a very mediocre kind of night over here. Anyways, guys, starting off in baseball, the Braves walked it off against the Dodgers 6-5. Roky Sasaki left the game in the fourth inning, and he's headed to the IL with a blister in his middle finger. The Blue Jays snapped the Royals' 9-game win streak with a 3-0 victory. The Phillies shut out the Mariners 6-0. Kyle Schwarber hit his 40th home run of the season. The Guardians beat the Angels 4-3 for their 7th straight win. The Yankees defeated the Astros 9-3, and the Brewers beat the Mets 8-1 to increase their NL Central lead to 6.5 games. The White Sox took down the Rangers 10-4, and they are the first team in MLB history to have two different rookies with a 5-game home run streak in the same season, Tristan Peters and Munetaka Murakami. In the NBA, Jeannie Buss has petitioned an L.A. Superior Court asking it to block her 5 siblings from selling the family's stake in the Los Angeles Lakers while accusing them of secretly orchestrating a deal to try to remove her as the team's governor. Jonathan Kuminga has agreed to a 2-year, $12 million deal with the Minnesota Timberwolves. In the WNBA, the Valkyries defeated the Sun 89-64. And in the NFL Commissioner Roger Goodell says that they're looking into whether or not to punish 49ers owner Jed York following his arrest, where he still had his wedding ring in that arrest video, if you guys saw that, which is very, very creepy.
0: And a Yankee t-shirt.
4: And their Yankee t-shirt, very, very also creepy. And in college football, the Big 12 is joining the SEC and Big 10 in banning returning pros, with the ACC's decision still pending. Back to you guys.
0: Thank you very much, Bree.
4: You're
0: Thanks
4: so
0: for
4: welcome.
0: Everything.
2: Thank you.
4: Aw, thank you guys.
0: Fox Sports Radio, the Jason Smith Show with my best friend, Mike Harmon. Coming up next, a big basketball story tonight that really says more about the teams this guy did not choose to play for. That's next. 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
0: Just watch.
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1: This is the longest slow high-speed chase in L.A. history.
0: Yeah, we're watching a very slow, it's a slow-speed chase.
1: Yeah, no,
0: on TV
1: it's
0: right now.
1: Trolling.
0: Yeah, it's not fast.
2: It's better not be on 101.
0: It's not fast. It's on the 101.
2: Ah!
0: It is on the 101. Yes.
2: Not heading towards Canoga, I hope.
0: Let's see. Heading towards Canoga.
2: That's not what it says.
0: It says, though. Sorry, Chris, heading towards Canoga.
2: So tired. I'm so tired.
1: That would have been a weird addition to the newscast right there.
0: So, look. A big story tonight out of the NBA where Jonathan Kuminga, who was the last of the really interesting potential game-changing players, if he ever lived up to his potential, decided to sign with the Timberwolves for 2 years and $13 million. There's a player option. He can get out of his deal a little bit earlier than he would have if he accepted an offer from either the Lakers or the Bulls, a couple of other teams that wanted to sign him. Now, he chooses the T-Wolves. I get it. Betting on himself. There's your big headline on betting on myself. He can get out of his contract earlier. He's going to likely start for the T-Wolves. So he's thinking, I signed for 2 years and $13 million, but I can opt out. I can get out and get a bigger contract. And maybe this is his wake-up call.
1: Play with a good team, showcase myself, all of those. Now, there was also some, and we got a little bit of feedback on it before, there was reportedly a long-term deal that he declined with the Warriors ahead of last season, which his agent refuted. So somewhere in there is a middle ground and a large contract, maybe just not to that size.
0: Now, the offer for the Lakers was 3 years and 12-ish million dollars, and he didn't want that. He wanted to be able to get out of it earlier because he thinks I'm going to play better and get a bigger contract. And I understand that. But if he really wanted to go there, and the Lakers, I think the Lakers would have said, hey, we'll give you 2 years and 13. What do you need? We can figure it out, right? But the bottom line is where I'm going with this, is that he chose the Timberwolves and their brand new backcourt of Anthony Edwards and LaMelo Ball. How is that going to go, right? I get that they had to take a chance in getting LaMelo Ball. I like the fact that the T-Wolves did that because you have to figure something out because you hit your apex a couple of years ago in the playoffs. You haven't been back. The other teams are better than you are. The Spurs are at the top. The Thunder at the top. You need to do something bold, and I understand that. And getting Jonathan Kuminga, great, right? Maybe he lives up to his potential, right? So I understand that.
1: Mm-hmm.
0: But for Kuminga, you are choosing a situation that is extremely volatile, right? You know, what's the relationship like between Anthony Edwards and the coaching staff? We've seen that that's been something that we kind of shrug our shoulders sometimes. And now who knows what's going to happen with LaMelo Ball? Is it still going to be the same thing? This could go wrong spectacularly. And I'm choosing that over the Lakers, which has a plan. They are Luka Doncic driven. They said goodbye to LeBron James. They signed the free agents they needed to bring in. They brought in the players that they think are going to play well with Luka Doncic. The Lakers have a plan. The T-Wolves are throwing stuff up at the wall to see what sticks. And Kuminga chose the T-Wolves. It makes me wonder, because we talk about the Lakers so much and how great they can be and Luka being a great trade, but I really wonder what the impression is and the opinion of the Lakers is outside of the organization from the rest of the league. Do they think the Lakers are a destination? Right? Because you see, they've had a tough time getting some free agents to sign and getting big players to come in and play. Do people think LA is a destination? Do they believe that Luka Doncic is that good? Do they believe he's going to stay long-term? They believe that J.J. Redick and what's going on? Or is it, hey, they're getting sold every 9 months. I don't know if I want to go. I don't know what kind of leadership is going to be there. Is the GM going to leave? Is Rob Pelinka going to be gone? Like, I really wonder if the impression and the image of the Lakers outside of the team is in the toilet, right? Are they a destination? Are the Lakers a place to go? Right? Are they, hey, like the Knicks or like Oklahoma City or San Antonio, whatever it is, are they still that team? And seeing Kuminga, I mean, this is only a couple of million dollars here. It's 1 year. Mm-hmm. That could have been figured out. He still chose the relative unknown of what could happen in Minnesota over the Lakers. So I wonder, really, does the rest of the league think, yeah, the Lakers, don't worry about them. Who knows what's going on, whether it's leadership, Luka, is he going to stay? There's too many questions with the Lakers.
1: Well, the potential of going to the T-Wolves, get to refine your game, be just a guy on a team, versus you come to the Lakers, no matter where you are on the depth chart and how many minutes you're playing, it's magnified. So if that's part of it.
0: And he was going to start there. He was the Lakers told him, you come here, you're going to start, just like he's going to start in Minnesota.
1: Yeah, so, you know, the odds say that the T-Wolves is a better situation, shorter odds than the Lakers do. You have the questions of whether Luka and Austin Reeves can stay healthy for the full 82-plus. That comes into play a little bit there. You talk about the ownership. I mean, at least the T-Wolves stuff has been remedied, and that's fun. Because otherwise, Kuminga, hey, I'm not worried about, you know, your effort on that offensive rebound that you didn't get. What do you think's going on with the ownership group? How does that affect the locker room? Yeah, I don't want to answer questions about that either. But, yeah, it certainly does raise questions with the Lakers because you're top heavy with those two big contracts and trying to figure out what the next iteration is around them.
0: It's always interesting to see the opinion that you have and then what does the rest of the league think about your team or that team. And certainly I look at it and go, wow, that's what he chose. He chose the T-Wolves and that, who knows, over the Lakers.
1: Maybe he just didn't want you bullying him.
0: Exit out by the Fresca, exit Swollen Dome. For Mike, I'm Jason. My buddy Ben Maller coming up next. This is Fox Sports Radio. We are Fox Sports. 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
17: 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Swung on. Hit deep. Right field on its way. That ball is gone. A mammoth three-run home run for Kyle Schwarber. Number 40 on the season. And he has put the Phillies up 6-0 here in the second inning.
16: Phillies Radio Network on the call. They shut out the Mariners 6-0. The Blue Jays snapped the Royals' 9-game win streak with a 3-0 victory. The Marlins shut out the Red Sox 4-0 to snap Boston's 5-game win streak. The Braves walked it off against the Dodgers 6-5. Roky Sasaki left the game in the fourth inning and is headed to the IL with the blister. And the Brewers beat the Mets 8-1 to increase their NL Central lead to 6.5 games. In college football, the Big 12 is joining the SEC and Big 10 in banning returning pros, with the ACC's decision still pending. I'm Brianna Miro.
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0: Well, that was unexpected. Welcome in the beginning of another night of the Ben Maller Show. We are in the air everywhere. Like-minded patrons, as we blow the whistle all night long, just like we're a cheating a-hole from Houston. That's right. Coast to coast, border to border, and beyond, on the vast and boomingly powerful microphones of FSR, emanating live.
1: Going live!
0: From the shop, the sweatshop, slaving away over these hot microphones, guaranteed human, from the world-famous Fox Sports Radio studios, where Stretch from Orlando looks at the pizza place. There, Robin, our friend from Ventura, California. They all agree with Al Ferdog and Maller Prop Guy that this is a one-stop, breathtaking shop of electrifying poetry in motion. Unless it's just merely an overnight sports talk radio show, and that's all we are. But hey, we're hanging out together, and we'll be here all night long into the wee hours of the morning. Some would say now would be the wee hours of the morning. I guess you'll have to be the judge of that. And we'll work our way through the overnight, get to all the fun stuff, including Ask Ben, which will be coming up in hour number three. Our lead this hour, though, is going to change it up a little bit. College football, I don't know if you know about this, beginning, like just days away here, college football gets going. And our lead from Baton Rouge, Louisiana. And oh, what a story it is. Southern fried football at its finest. We've got a plot twist as we have our obligatory monologue on the life and times of big time college football. A lot of moving parts, a lot of rough edges, in this story. So Lane Kiffin, who is a coach, you might have heard of him. He gets a lot of publicity. A lot of media guys love Lane Kiffin. They like to go on that magic carpet ride with good old Lane. So Lane Kiffin is hanging out. He's a carpetbagger, and he's put his stuff down there in Baton Rouge at LSU. And he is under siege now. Lane Kiffin under attack. Criticism from here, there, and everywhere. Now, what are people upset about with Lane Kiffin? New allegations crawling out of the woodwork. New allegations that Lane Kiffin did not just simply exploit the NFL to college eligibility situation. He was the father, the creator of this situation. You see this? No? Oh, this is a good one. You know it's got to be good if I'm going to start with college football. This is good. I'm digging my tentacles into this. So we have learned now, based on the new reporting, LSU contacted multiple NFL players or their agents representing said NFL players and encouraged them to sue the NCAA for another year of college eligibility. As a report over at CBS, they claim that LSU, under the ringleader, Lane Kiffin, spoke with players who were still participating at the time in NFL training camp. And man, you're with the Cardinals or the Browns, and who's this? It's Lane Kiffin. What do you want from me? You know, you want to come back to college, you know, beautiful women, get paid, under the lights, Death Valley, all that. So supposedly Lane Kiffin or people representing Lane Kiffin were contacting these low-level NFL players who were likely not going to make a roster. Maybe they made a practice squad. And so this, of course, has led to natural questions about whether Lane Kiffin's staff was indeed recruiting players who were still under contract in the NFL. Now, the strategy temporarily paid off. We'll see if it pays off in the long run, as LSU had been romping through NFL rosters, cherry-picking three major additions, led by Daquan Wright and Xavier Harris. There's a third player also supposedly was going to go to LSU. That is all up in the air right now. All right, so that's a good jumping off point. Let us discuss the question. A lot of online chatter that Lane Kiffin needs to be punished. In fact, some going as far as to say that LSU coach, Lane Kiffin, if proven that he was recruiting NFL players to come play in Baton Rouge and to sue the NCAA, should be banned from college football because of this. What say you? All right, so I've got obstacle course, home goods, and farmer boys. And we will combine all of these things together, and we will be in the danger zone. So my first thought on this, all right, we can make some boiled crawfish and blackened alligator. Isn't that what they eat in Baton Rouge? I remember watching a game there, and they had the proverbial shot of the tailgate, and I feel like they were eating blackened alligator and boiled crawfish. Two things I do not want to consume.
1: You can all right, eat so, this.
0: Yeah, I mean, you can have all of mine. I will be fasting is what I will be doing. Now, I got to tell you, to answer the question, this noise, oh, Lane's, you got to get rid of Lane. He's bending the rules here, college football, suing the NCAA, recruiting NFL players. So what say I, as a talk show host, I say two words. Hell no, is what I say. We don't want Lane Kiffin banned. Why would you ban Lane Kiffin? Banned for what? Being better at exploiting the system than everyone else? At what point does the commissioner, Greg Sankey, I believe is his name, the guy that's in charge of the SEC, the rule book there. At what point is Sankey, like, just step in there and say, listen, we're going to adjust the Southeastern Conference rule book, and we're just going to have a golden rule, things Lane Kiffin is no longer allowed to do. Just put that in there, boom, done. Now, Lane wasn't simply responding to the court rulings based on what I read. He helped recruit the players to challenge the NCAA rulebook, thus being the father, the forefather of this new movement and engineering the exact loophole, which he later exploited. And being the snake that Lane Kiffin is, he said, well, I'm just here to take advantage of the rule. He left out the part, that's called a lie by omission. He left out the part, if this is true, where he was actively behind setting this whole thing up. Now, all of that said, having a rule created specifically because you're such a nuisance, right? You're such a troublemaker. But to have it created because of you is the coaching equivalent of getting your jersey number retired. And to think across the pearly gates how proud Al Davis must be, because I'm old enough to remember when Lane Kiffin coached the Raiders and not very well, and a frail Al Davis and his teleprompter, it was an overhead projector. Al read Lane Kiffin, the Riot Act, and Lane Kiffin has evolved. And he's slowly turning in to a poor man's Al Davis of college football. You might even know who Al Davis is anymore. He's been dead for so long. But Al Davis was this legendary owner of the Raiders and was a troublemaker and fought back against the NFL at every turn and pissed off the old guard NFL people. But that's essentially what Lane Kiffin is doing now as he bounces around as a carpetbagger around college football. And it's wonderfully ironic, given the fact that Al Davis was not exactly the president of the Lane Kiffin Marching and Chowder Society in Oakland. Regardless of that, Lane Kiffin embracing the old Raider philosophy. And that Raider philosophy, when Al Davis was there, was the rule book is an obstacle course, not a moral document. Of course, now the Raider philosophy is make sure you're at happy hour at P.F. Chang's. The orange chicken's really good. That's the new philosophy of the Raiders. And let me tell you something. Mark Davis does not miss happy hour at the P.F. Chang's. Now, Lane Kiffin is the new mercenary. The face, well, he's not new. He's been around for a while. But he's the ultimate mercenary in college football at this point. He's like the Reggie White of coaching. The minister of mischief is Lane Kiffin. So LSU pays him millions of dollars to find better players and plausibly to win a lot of games. We'll see if he does. He hasn't coached a game at LSU yet. Lane is, any way you slice it, Lane is good for business. Every sport needs poking the establishment. And so you had just win, baby. And in the case of Lane, it's you better win and then let everyone else complain. And there'll be another round of lawsuits in this. It's not over at all. All right, page two, to Froggy Land we go. Why would you go to Froggy Land? Another compelling story from the wacky, wacky world of college sports.

the guy that was the person that TCU was upset about getting the name out put their name on it. Put your name on it. They put their name on it. So the newspaper, the Star-Telegram, is the only media outlet in the greater Dallas area with a full-time reporter covering TCU. So one newspaper outfit. Of course, most towns are one newspaper towns these days. So the question, TCU says it is protecting a, I love this term, student athlete. Now the critics say that they're punishing the journalist, the journalism in general. So which side of the aisle has the stronger case? You got TCU saying, hey, we're protecting the harmless student athlete. And you have the other side saying, well, you're really punishing the newspaper reporter. All right, so after a minutes-long deliberation of the available information, yeah, you talk about a drama-o-rama, and we have determined, the court of Maller has determined that Texas Christian University has to eat the L on this one. No barbecue sauce, no honey mustard, eat the L. And I went and checked. I was trying to figure out, I was like, well, TCU, did they move the campus to Pyongyang? No. Then I thought, well, TCU must have gone down to Home Goods and went shopping for curtains at Home Goods, and they, for some reason, decided to install the Iron Curtain around Fort Worth, complete with the Ministry of Horned Frog Information, I guess you could call it there. These thin-skinned little weasels, these dopes hiding behind the credential police. If you write something that we don't like and, oh, poof, you're going to disappear, little press pass. You talk about amateur hour. Anyway, this is another byproduct. I've talked about this a lot over the years, the manipulation of the younger generation who have been raised on rainbows and lollipops, rainbows and lollipops. The state-sponsored media, Major League Baseball really the first to fully embrace this, but all the sports do it. And so you get something like this in sports, and you get a bunch of people that have been programmed to only want the sunshine and not the clouds, and they get all worked up into a tizzy over this kind of stuff. And so it really is amateur hour, crisis management for the athletic department, who apparently did not pay close attention. They believe that bad publicity vanishes when you confiscate the laminated badgie that you gave out, a little badge. Apparently nobody at TCU has heard of the Streisand effect, and yet they contacted Femi, the top Uber Eats driver. They say, hey, Femi, I know you're in Minnesota. Can you drive down to Fort Worth? Femi's like, that's kind of far. It's going to cost you a lot. He said, maybe I'll do it. And so they contacted Femi over there at Uber Eats, and they said, hey, can we order the deluxe-sized family package of the Streisand effect? And Femi said, well, I'll get it to you. Sure, why not? And they wanted this controversy, TCU, to disappear. So naturally, they transformed a local story, right, into this national freedom of the press story, which I got to give them credit. It's pretty brilliant to be that incompetent. So good job by you. And why even bother having any independent reporters? Just use state-sponsored Horned Frog Media. You can get Horned Froggy or just Horny Frog Media. I think that's probably a porn site or something. But hand everyone purple pom-poms. And you can have the face paint, a little sticker face paint thing, and have the university approved talking points memo sent out every morning. It really is hilarious. So TCU, again, they tried to bury what they thought was an embarrassing story, and instead they essentially rented out billboard space right on the interstate for everyone to see. And they have lights, the whole thing. All right, last word we go. Speaking of lit up, let's go to Vegas. We'll be in Vegas this weekend. Big Maller meet and greet coming up on Saturday. Viva Las Vegas. Looking forward to it. So the Raiders have not officially confirmed the exact injury to running back Ashton Jeanty. All right, so we don't know exactly what's going on, but there are reports indicating that Jeanty suffered an ankle sprain. Now, that could mean a number of things. You could have a mild ankle sprain, which you're back in a couple weeks, a high ankle sprain where you're out for 2 months or longer. He's not expected to be out all season, but there's no timeline. Ashton Jeanty fueling speculation by posting a photo of himself

0: kneeling on social media, of course. And he was kneeling down there, and along with a Bible verse about God working circumstances towards a greater purpose. So he did that. Now, the question, you got Raider running back Ashton Jeanty posting a Bible verse after his injury. Why does every athlete injury these days, update now have to become a cryptic social media scavenger hunt? It just every single time, every single time. And the reason why is because the scavenger hunt pays. Cha-ching, cha-ching, cha-ching. It's a fast food special from Farmer Boys. Fresh, hot engagement farming right off the griddle. Served right in your timeline there. So Ashton Jeanty posts a Bible verse, and suddenly the Raider backers are amateur theologians, and they're trying to decode the book of the running back. And as for the coach, Clint Kubiak, and his Raiders, I can't get over the fact that they held a full-blown prayer circle on the field around Ashton Jeanty, and now we're talking about just a sprained ankle. Seems like a pretty strong piece of evidence that they initially thought it wasn't a sprained ankle, that it was more like burnt avocado toast, meaning Jeanty was burnt toast. And Kubiak, you know, he's a very religious man, and, you know, good for him. He talks about the power of prayer, and it's a wonderful way also to avoid having to provide any actual update on the status of your player. You just say the power of prayer, and then you don't actually have to give a straight answer. So if Jeanty returns quickly, who gets the game ball on this? Who do you think gets the game ball? The training staff? Modern medicine? Does Kubiak just move the prayer circle at the 50-yard line around the Raider logo there? And do they hold services at Allegiant Stadium? Inquiring minds would like to know. It is the Ben Maller Show. If you would like to be part, we'll open up the lines right around this time. So if you want to get on the air, call right now. Get in line. Take a number at 877-99 on Fox. That's 877-996-6369. Also on X, at Ben Maller. That is at Ben Maller. If you'd like to be part of the program, you can join the Talk Festivus as we hang out together here all night long into the early morning hours, and you can be part of the fun there on X. Again, at Ben Maller, that's at Ben Maller. At Ben Maller, and hang out with us. Well, it's right out of a comic book, the bionic arm. It's a thing. What do I mean by that? It's involving sports. It's involved the bionic arm involving sports. We'll get to that, and we will do it next. However, oh, it's a block party. Yeah, you know, you little devil, you. It's the A block. Let's find out what hour it is right now.
1: Number one.
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0: 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As we roll on, just beginning the red-eye flight, we thank her being with us. Otherwise, we're just talking into the abyss, and the only people listening are the lizard people and the grays, and we want humans. We want our humans to be listening, and so you're listening. So we thank you for being part of that. And attention, Maller Militia, we're taking the Audio Dojo to Las Vegas. The Maller Meet and Greet Tour continues. Days away now. Just days away this Saturday, August 29th, 3 to 5 p.m. Stakeout Bar and Grill right near UNLV. Lorena and Coop are going to be there. We'll have a lot of big names in the Maller Militia. Many of them say they're going to be there. Most of them will not show up. But Lance, the bus driver, claims he'll be there. JT and the wingman. Wayne from Mizzou. Robbie the Mariner fan. Jay Scoop. And so many more. Big Balls Bob was the star last year. Dante will be there, we think. And our guy Kyle Nada's coming in from L.A. So we've got some big names who are going to be there. So come on out, hang out. And you don't have to be a caller and all that. Free parking and the whole thing. No admission charge. No cover charge. And you can hang out with Slug. And tell your friends you hung out with Slug. And Big Lou's going to be there also. It's quite the duo. So check it out. This weekend, Saturday, the Big Maller get-together there in Vegas. This is not a sanctioned event. We are not getting paid for this. It is just us showing up. The company actually, and I don't know what we should talk about, the company offered to pay us like $10,000 appearance fees, and we all said no. We don't need the $10,000 appearance fees. We just love the listeners so much that we just want to be there.
1: That's exactly right, Bill.
0: And remember when the company said, well, why don't we pay for your hotel? We said, we don't need you to pay for our hotel.
1: We don't need that.
0: We're good. And they said, well, what about the meals? Maybe we should buy you a couple meals. And that'd
1: definitely
0: be nice thing
1: don't
0: to do,
1: need that.
0: I said, please, come on. We don't want to hurt the company and have you pay for our meals or a hotel room or our travel expenses. We're team players. All of us agreed, right? Coop, Lorraine, I mean, we all said we don't need that. I mean, what? Come on. Anyway, if you want to be part of this show, I just woke up, 877-99 on Fox, 877-996-6369, also on X, at Ben Maller. That is at Ben Maller, if you'd like to be part of the live program.
2: Yes, we can.
0: We will take your phone calls, the whole thing. Say hello to Lorena, FSR Tech Queen.
1: Hi, Bill.
0: Over there, Koopa Loop at a Bronco Fan. That is a Bronco fan. Your comments can and will be used against you in the court of the Maller Militia. So please act accordingly. I do love this.
3: The Cougars are coming.
0: Yeah, they are coming. They will. Watch out. Watch out. They are on their way, clearly, in Vegas. They will definitely be there. Late night drug tester writes in. I do love this Lane Kiffin story. He says, with all the Bible verses matching up with injury updates, Marcel can have more guests on his show besides you, of course. Clearly. All right. Natron says, I was wondering if I could spend my golden ticket on you telling us all of your radio nicknames. That would be awesome. There you go. Well, we'd have to check the bylaws of the Maller Militia, Natron, to figure that one out. The listener, I believe, is always right. I don't think I can do all of them. I could some of the nicknames because I don't think we have time. It is a timed radio show. I have been called over the year, Natron, the spin master of misinformation, the bannering broadcaster, the Beethoven of BS, Benny Bingo, Chasm of Sarcasm, Czar of Zany, Dark Knight of Weeknight Sports Radio, the Mogul of Mischief, Benny the Brazen, King of Zing, Moneyball Maller, Benny the Bopper, Facetious Fox, the Sultan of Insultin, the Shaman of Schadenfreude, the Sensitive Sniffer, Jumping Jack of Wisecrack, Inside of Overnight, Medicine Man Maller, Nabob of Negativity, the Sage of Outrage, Pinnacle of Cynical, Prince of Preposterous, Professor of Propaganda, I've been called the Hussar of Hyperbole, the Floating Turd of the Spoken Word, and the Mad Hatter of Sports Chatter. And that's only half my nicknames. Alf, the alien opiner, writes in. He says, funny that you brought up the prayer circle because the MBI formed one as soon as the news broke regarding the status of the Las Vegas iHeart Studios for tomorrow's show. Yes, unfortunately, I will not be doing the show tomorrow. I have travel plans. I've been booked for a while in Vegas and unable to get me a studio, unfortunately, so I will not be able to do the show tomorrow. I was hoping to do it from Vegas. I usually have done it there, but unfortunately, the power's out of my control. So I will be there. I'll be in Vegas. At, you know, maybe I'll pop up on some other morning shows. Who knows? You never know. Why not? What else do we have here? Mr. Irrigation writes in and says, is it true no flag football game to celebrate the Pro Bowl? The league is becoming so blanked, it's funny. And he then says, blank football coming to a stadium near you. We will address that. The NFL finally has hit the kill switch on the Pro Bowl, which really died in Vegas when the players just quit. And it was one of the most ridiculous things we've ever seen. And the NFL's like, well, we'll play some tug of war. And we'll do a little flag football and all this. It was crazy. Crazy. Kathy in Madison writes in, says, Benny the Jet, Mallet Militia, listening in KFAN. Twin Cities, Minnesota. Not a shout out to our group homie, Hollering James. How are you doing, James? Well, that sounded like a shout out. That sounded like a shout out to me, is what it sounded like. It certainly did. All right, let's take some calls. It is a call in show. And again, if you want to be part here, you can join the fun at 877-99 on Fox. That's 877-996-6369. You can send questions in right now on X, as we will have coming up in hour three. It'll be Ask Ben, your questions and our answers. That'll be coming up in hour three of the programs.
1: Number three.
0: That's right. Number three. We count to number three, and that's how we do it. And eeny, meeny, miny, mo. Let's say hello to... Let's go to Nathan, who's in the Sunshine State. Hello, Nathan. Welcome. You're on the Ben Maller Show on Fox. It's kind of a big state. Where are you at there in Florida, Nathan?
2: Hey, Ben, thank you for having me. North Florida. It's, you know, up here in the North Country. It's cold up here. But wife and I just were listening to your podcast earlier today, and we just said the hell with it. Bought tickets. We will see you on Saturday.
1: Stop it!
0: Oh, come on. Are you kidding me? Oh, no. That's awesome.
2: No,
0: all right.
2: Got tickets. We're flying out of Tampa. I will see you on Saturday, brother.
0: Oh, well, thank you, Nate. I look forward to meeting you. Make sure we got to roll out. Lorena, can we buy a red carpet for Nathan and his wife?
1: That's what Timu has.
2: Nathan and Brandy, yes, please.
0: Nathan. It's not my fault. If you win a lot of money, it's because of me. If you lose a lot of money, I blame Coop, okay? Remember that,
2: okay.
0: Nathan.
2: All right, I'll start the Coop.
0: Yeah, blame it to Coop. If you win, I get a tip, okay?
2: Oh, yeah. No problem. Thank you, sir.
0: All right, safe travels. All right, how about that? That's great. Nathan and Brandy, right? His wife's name's Brandy, and they're flying out to Vegas.
1: Yeah, that's what he said.
0: That's pretty cool, right? That's neat. That'd be fun. All right. That's cool. See, now I feel pressure, Lorena, that we have to, like, entertain because, you know, it's a long trip. And we got a guy coming in from Vancouver and the whole thing.
1: I'm starting to think we're a big deal.
0: Man. All right. Should I, like, wear a shirt? I wasn't planning on wearing a shirt. I don't know. I guess I have to wear a shirt now. Interesting. All right. Let's see here. Let's go to the real Dr. Phil. What are the odds the real Dr. Phil would be listening to the show? Here he is. Unbelievable. Hello, real Dr. Phil.
3: Hello, Ben. And you're the one real sportscaster on the radio. That's why I listen to you.
0: That's right. All these other guys are frauds. They're all frauds. Every one of them is frauds. Damn right. Yes. Yeah.
3: You're the one guy speaking truth. So I just want to make a comment about all the angst about college players getting cut by the NFL and not being able to go back and play college football because they were professionals. What do you think they are now? When you get paid to do something, you're a professional. The simple solution is go back to, you got 5 years to play four, and that's it, and then you're done.
0: Oh, your phone is, we're getting the Hawaiian phone connection.
3: I'm sorry about that.
0: That's all right. Now it sounds a little better. It's coming in up. But okay. you live in Hawaii, so that's cool. You're winning at life, the real Dr. Phil. You're winning at life living there. So don't worry about that. It's all right.
3: Yes, and I want to tell you, I went to many Pro Bowls that were stinkers. But one year when Mark Brunell was a rookie and made the Pro Bowl, and he came out and started playing for real, and it became a real game. It was a really exciting, a lot of hitting, a lot of touchdowns. But after a while, it became a joke.
0: Yeah, no, it did. I mean, they were Pro Bowls where players played hard for many years, and then at some point, it got to the level. And that's always like the big show. I remember when I actually covered a Pro Bowl in Hawaii years ago, and I remember the people were like, oh no, they're going to move. They were worried every year they were going to move the Pro Bowl out of Hawaii because it was so hard to get there for the players on the East Coast. And then eventually, obviously, they did move the Pro Bowl out of Hawaii, and now there's no more Pro Bowl, and there's no more Aloha Stadium. So the whole thing, just a dream.
3: However, there is still Hawaii Stadium. Like, there's about half of it still hasn't been torn down after all these years.
0: Are they going to build a new stadium? They got to build a new stadium, right? They're going to build a new stadium.
3: Please. All right. The woke governor has decided we're going to build a 20,000-seat stadium with no parking lot. That's his solution.
0: Oh, well, that makes sense. That's brilliant planning.
3: Yeah, it makes sense because every parking lot in football, from high school to the pros, every football season, they have these things called tailgate parties. It's part of the culture of America. But here in Hawaii, no, we don't need a parking lot. We don't need tailgate parties.
0: No. Just go to the beach. Just go surfing or something. you can do that. All right. Well, listen, thank you. Call me more often. All right, okay, buddy. The real Dr. Phil. That's not the fake Dr. Phil. The real Dr. Phil.
1: Who's the doctor that was with the Teen Moms?
0: The doctor with the, I don't know.
1: There was a dog. Yeah, I served him down on Laguna Beach. And for some reason, when you said Dr. Phil, I was like, oh, that's him. And then I was like, no, that's not him.
4: Dr. Drew.
1: Dr. Drew.
0: Oh, Dr. Drew. Yeah.
1: He's a handsome doctor.
0: Oh, yeah. You're a big fan of the Dr. Drew there. Loveline. Hosted that Loveline show.
1: Not a great tipper, though. I'll tell you what.
0: Really? Oh, interesting. It's disappointing. Well, you're a radio guy. You know, radio guy. So that's what happens. You're a radio guy. Absolutely. All right. Is the Ben Maller Show. You have the bionic arm situation. And I guess we can get to that now if you want, or we can save that for the other side. We also will take more of your calls. 877-99 on Fox. That's 877-996-6369 if you'd like to be part of the program. Also on X, @ Ben Maller. That's @ Ben Maller if you want to be part of the live radio program. We do have Ask Ben coming up a little bit later. You can send your questions in right now for Ask Ben and be part of the program that way. And here you go. All right, so time now for the Who Am I game. And this is where I pretend to be somebody else, thus we call it the Who Am I game. And while I am in the Baseball Hall of Fame, I reached base more than 4,000 times to reach the Baseball Hall of Fame. I also am known for my clutch play. In fact, I had 13 walk-off home runs, which was an MLB record when I retired. Who am I? Who? That is the question. Who? What is the answer? Who? We'll get to it. Who? And we will do it next. However, no, that's not true. See, that's not. It's the B block. And what hour is it? Let's find out right now. What hour?
5: Number one.
0: Yeah, that's right. Hour number one. Well, football's back and something big is coming on September 2nd. 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

0: 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A reminder, the fifth hour podcast is available every single Friday and Saturday and Sunday. It's a spinoff of this show. So management thinks if you enjoy this show, you're going to like the fifth hour show. So check that out. And on the Friday show, we'll have a conversation with the, I don't know if retired is the right word, my longtime Fox Sports Radio homie, Bernie Fratto, announced he's taking some time off, so he's leaving his weekend overnight show. So, Bernie, I've known Bernie for years. Yeah, Bernie's exiting stage, right? 9 years, a 9-year run at Fox Sports Radio. And Bernie's heading off to Michigan and enjoying life. And so, love Bernie. He hosted the Lions postgame show when they were horrible all those years. And he'll join us on the fifth hour on Friday. And then new episodes all weekend. So check out the fifth hour podcast. And you're not going to want to miss it. Oh, if you do miss it, you can't really miss it because it's saved for posterity's sake. So check that out this weekend. All right, back to it. We go. We'll pay off the Who Am I game. I didn't want to mention this. Remember the NFL linebacker, Shaquem Griffin? He was the guy that did not have the arm. He was missing part of his arm there, his hand. Played, made it all the way to the NFL, and he popped up. He's not in the NFL anymore, Shaquem Griffin. However, he now has a bionic arm, which I think I read about as a kid in comic books. I actually read there were these things called comic books, and I read them. So I saw this. It's kind of crazy. There's a video. I'll try to describe it for our blind listeners. So he showed off an AI-powered bionic arm, Shaquem Griffin, and it's designed to give him abilities, as you might imagine, that you know the rest of us that have the arm thing have. Griffin lost his left hand at age 4, and he had a some kind of odd syndrome thing that caused him to lose his left hand, so now he has this new prosthetic. It uses artificial intelligence, and it recognizes Griffin's movements and translates them into action with a bionic hand. It's 2026. We have bionic arm, bionic hand, and the video shows him experimenting with the technology. The bionic arm allows him to perform everyday functions. Check this out. He can grip, manipulate objects with independence now. This is wild. Wow, the technology.
1: Did he say how much it costed?
0: No, they left that part out of the story. I'm guessing he probably got a deal on it because he's a kind of a famous guy.
1: Yeah, he's going to push so it, you know?
0: Probably, yeah, he's promoting it.
1: What's that called, plug and play?
0: Yeah, something like that. He's an influencer. And so that's pretty wild. And think about where that's going to be 5-10 years from now. If it's there right now, it's just mind-boggling. That's really cool for those that need that kind of thing. Time now for the Who Am I game. I'm a Hall of Famer. Reach base over 4,000 times and hit over 600 home runs. I am also known as Mr. Clutch. My 13 walk-off home runs was an MLB record at the time I retired. Who am I? That is the question. Who? And what is the answer? And let's see, does anyone know the answer? We go page down, the Maller Militia, J.R. Rob Dobbs from Donkey Sausage, Jed York in East Palestine, Ohio from Just Josh, Don Ramon from OG Art Puffin. Who else do we have? Let's see, page down, Reggie Jefferson from Alf the Alien Opiner, Ronald Reagan from Femi, the Uber East driver. Larry Doby, guest by Eek in Roseville, Minnesota. Bernie Fratto from Doug. Billy Ripken from Mr. Irrigation. Lars Newtbar from Analog Al. What say you, Lorena?
1: iRobot.
0: No, it's Jim Tomei of the Cleveland Indians back in the day. Jim Tomei is the answer. Played with the Dodgers, too, in the fifth. It's Maller here. 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
13: And here's what you need to know. know.
14: In college football, the Big 12 is joining the SEC and Big 10 in banning returning pros, with the ACC's decision still pending. SEC schools that bring back NFL, NBA, or WNBA players to their programs will face steep discipline under a new policy unanimously approved by the conference's 16 members. The penalties include half-season suspension for head coaches, a fine to equal to 50% of the sports budget, and will have its SEC voting privileges revoked. In the NFL, the Pro Bowl games have been eliminated, and the focus will shift to the players celebrating the honor of being selected to the Pro Bowl. And in baseball, Pete Alonso hit his 32nd home run of the season as the Orioles held on to beat the Cardinals 8-7. The Brewers beat the Mets 8-1 to increase their NL Central lead to 6.5 games. The Braves walked it off against the Dodgers 6-5. I'm Brianna Miro.
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0: Well, after years and years of speculation and tap dancing around the snuffleupagus in the room, it has finally happened. Bowled over. That would be pro bowled over. Welcome in the beginning of another hour of the Ben Maller Show. We are in the air everywhere. Literally. Yeah, we're just talk mates here as we have an audio hoedown coast to coast, border to border, and beyond on the best and noisily powerful microphones of FSR emanating live.
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0: From the song as we sing for our supper. 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And I said, you know, Mikey Cano, as long as Filler Up Phil and Wayne the curmudgeon from Duluth and even our buddy Monkey Biz Doug there in South Korea all agree, we will give you bull. 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So our lead this hour is from the Starless Night. Now, I went back and I checked through my many copious notes that I've done over the years for these screaming lunatic monologues, and no less than 12 times over the last number of years have I ranted and raved, howling at the moon regarding the Pro Bowl and how fugazi it was. Well, the NFL has decided now to finally listen to me, this event which is as dull as dishwater. The NFL has now excommunicated the Pro Bowl. No more Pro Bowl or whatever that thing was that they had, the Pro Bowl games, beginning with the upcoming season, which will cap off with the Super Bowl in La La Land. Now, if you didn't hear about this, maybe not. Now, the league will still designate 88 players as Pro Bowlers. So 88 players will be announced. That'll happen in late December. However, there will be no replacement selections, unfortunately, ending any chance that Shedeur Sanders of ever sniffing a Pro Bowl. So that's you knew when Shedeur Sanders made the Pro Bowl that it had jumped the shark, that somebody had royally effed up. And, of course, there were other examples than him, but it turns out that's the one that pushed everything over the edge. And so they will, again, announce the Pro Bowl players. They will have no replacement selections. That was always the problem, right? You'd announce the Pro Bowl and then the top 12 players at every position were like, screw you, I'm not going to the Pro Bowl. What's wrong with you? That's not appealing to me. And so they're not going to do that anymore with replacements. And that tradition is now over. The NFL defending the move. They call it an evolution of the event. So after 88 years, 88 years, that's four generations, the league has become the first of the American Big Four, the industrial complex of sport, to eliminate its annual All-Star event. It is dead. The All-Star game in pro football is dead. And that is a good jumping off point. So let us discuss the question. What was the official cause of death for the NFL's Pro Bowl? Nudge, nudge, wink, wink. So I've got corporate retreat, Kodak classics, and body armor. And we'll combine all of these things together, and we are going to play Connect Three. So not Connect Four, because we only have three things. We'll do Connect Three. So we always start out with number one.
16: Number one.
0: Let's try that again. One, one, one, one, one.
16: Number one.
0: I said one, one, one.
16: Number one.
0: All right. That's good. That's good. So the Pro Bowl did not technically die. On one hand of the aisle, you can say it was euthanized after years, years of terminal irrelevance. Now, if you do need an official cause of death, I would argue that on the death certificate for the Pro Bowl, you have to write down player empowerment with complications from terminal apathy. And that's it. Just write that on the death certificate. The average NFL salary is around $5 million. So that means if you're poor in the NFL, you're making about $5 million. And players decided long, long ago, they did this collectively, that they were not going to risk any kind of boo-boo and their financial future to play in the NFL All-Star Exhibition Game. So they essentially staged a sit-down strike. I believe that's the proper term. You can correct me if I'm wrong. I believe that's called a sit-down strike. This took place at the infamous Pro Bowl in Lost Wages, Nevada, as that was an absolute puke fest in Vegas, and players stopped caring. Even before that, they stopped caring. Fans, as a result, stopped watching, as many as had in the past, and eventually, it took several years, the NFL even noticed, like, wait a minute, this is not good. So Roger Goodell tried to do CPR with the flag football, but that was not the solution. It was merely hospice care for the NFL All-Star Game. And then came what I just laughed my ass off thinking that the NFL thought it was a good idea at a boardroom in Midtown Manhattan. Somebody said, hey, let's do some dodgeball. Okay, that seems like a good idea. Let's get into dodgeball. Oh, I got a better idea. How about tug of war? Oh, that's really good. Let's do tug of war. Seems like it'll be very popular. How about tic-tac-toe? Everyone loves tic-tac-toe. Wonderful. And they had all these other goofy skills competitions. It's like basically like watching your coworkers do one of those trust falls. You ever seen that? The trust fall thing at a corporate retreat? It's essentially what the NFL did. They made it like summer camp and all that. And I was told by somebody that works in the NFL, the idea was for it to go viral on social media, and that's really what it was for. It was for the kids. For the kids! I did it for the kids! Well, it didn't really work the way they thought it was going to work, so I say good riddance. There's no candlelight vigil being held outside NFL headquarters in Manhattan right now because the Pro Bowl has met its demise. And the NFL finally admitted what everyone knew, the game sucked. The game sucked. It's because the players didn't want to play it, and a lot of them didn't show up. Anytime you get to the point where Shedeur Sanders is being called the Pro Bowl quarterback, you know you have a problem. You know you have a problem. And the NFL has a license to print money. So simply just releasing the schedule, they make money. It does not need a charity exhibition. And as we have preached from atop the bully pulpit, the All-Star Games are relics. They are. And I recall talking to some of the old-timers when I got started. I was a kid. I started as 19 years old in this stupid business, and I should have become a lawyer. So I remember talking to these old-time guys, and they would talk about how one of my favorite stories. There was a gentleman that played for the Lakers when they first moved from Minneapolis to L.A. And he told me the story. He's like, nobody wanted to go watch the basketball. They liked college sports. They didn't like pro basketball. And so at 4 o'clock in the afternoon, they would get on a flatbed truck with a megaphone. This is in the 1960s. And they would drive around, early 1960s, they would drive around L.A., like the neighborhoods in L.A., and they would say, hey, we're playing, so-and-so tonight at the sports arena. You want tickets? Come on out and support us. Yeah. And they had All-Star Games. The All-Star Games were a showcase to let people watch the greatest players in the product, to grow the brand. Well, these leagues are so big. These are monsters, these leagues. They don't need that. They don't need that at all. And so it's like, oh, who cares? And mark my words, now that the NFL has done it, they've hit the kill switch, I will guarantee you, keep an eye on the NBA, the NHL, and even eventually Major League Baseball. And they're all going to look for the same off-ramp, and every one of them is going to say, well, the NFL did it, so we can do it. And sure, why not? All right, page 2. Keeping the beat going. So the NFL played what turned out to be the final Pro Bowl flag football game in the most appropriate spot. The basement of the convention center in downtown San Francisco. We were there for Radio Row while the event was going on that week. Came into San Francisco for the media event. And it was just great because you juxtapose the dog show, which was going on that same week, if I remember correctly, at the Mecca, Madison Square Garden, the world's most famous arena in Midtown Manhattan. And then you have the NFL's All-Star Game being played in the basement of a convention center. The ceilings were so low you couldn't have any kicking. No punting in the game, and the place where they held boat shows and plastic surgeons, like doctors, would come in and try to sell people on getting nose jobs and tummy tucks. And that's what they held. That's where the final Pro Bowl was played, and it looked like a nuclear fallout shelter, which is

This is how relaxed it was at the Pro Bowl at Aloha Stadium. So I was doing interviews. I happened to be in the NFC's locker room at the Pro Bowl in 2002 in the bowels of Aloha Stadium. And there was this very large man named Andy Reid, who was the coach of the Philadelphia Eagles, who had just lost the NFC championship game. Back then, if you lost the championship game, you had to go coach the Pro Bowl. So flew off to Hawaii to coach the NFC Pro Bowl team. And so I'm in the locker room, and Andy Reid decides to call a meeting. And so the players all get to the front of the locker room. I'm standing in the back of the locker room. And I'm like, well, I got to leave. Somebody's going to tell me to leave. Nobody told me to leave. I just stood there. Stayed. And I was in an NFC meeting during the Pro Bowl, which was not the most exciting. It sounds exciting. It sounds really exciting. It's not exciting. And I had some great times there. It was fun. It was a great week. Everyone was awesome in Hawaii. The players seemed to generally enjoy Hawaii, not the game. But that was so many years ago. There were players like Javon Kearse, who was a big star for the Titans. Lawyer Malloy, safety for the Patriots, were there. And I've told the story. Javon Kearse autographed everything on the table. We had a little card table in the end zone at Aloha Stadium. And there were, the guy I was working for, of course, was trying to get stuff signed for charity. I'm sure he kept all the crap. And Javon Kearse just started signing everything. And it was crazy. But then you have the Kodak moments, the Kodak classics. And I think we all agree, those of us that have been around a number of years, that the greatest moment in modern Pro Bowl history happened, I think it was like 06 or 07, when the late, great Sean Taylor, the Redskins safety, absolutely went kaboom and just unloaded one of the all-time great hits on the punter for the Buffalo Bills. Brian Moorman was his name. It was a fake punt play. Didn't work out so well. And the things I remember about that play were the fact that the punter for the Bills, that guy Moorman, he congratulated Sean. He jumped right up and he congratulated Sean Taylor on the hit. Today, you'd hire a lawyer and file a lawsuit, and you'd get lots of thoughts and prayers on social media. Back then, you jumped up. You said, boy, that was a great hit. Way to go. And that was also the era where players actually tried, which is really shy. I know. Yeah, if you remember that, you can tell your kids or your grandkids. I'm old enough to remember when players actually gave a crap about the Pro Bowl. And they said, well, what's the Pro Bowl? And then there was that famous incident with Peyton Manning publicly roasting Mike Vanderjack as his idiot kicker for saying some outrageous stuff, apparently all liquored up. And the Pro Bowl actually had at one point personality. It was a badge of honor and competition. There was hostility. There was a certain razzle-dazzle to it. And then the money kept going up, up, and away, and it all went away. And now they've finally pulled the plug on the Pro Bowl, so it is gone. And you can't really bring it back, right? What would be the scenario where you brought it back? The NFL would have to be on life support. You'd need to lower the salaries and desperately try to save the league. Like, I don't see a scenario where the Pro Bowl ever returns in my lifetime. Maybe you're planning on living a longer time than I am. All right, final point to the pro bouncy ball world, to Philadelphia, where Bob Myers, good old Bob Myers, boring Bob, they called him on TV. So Bob Myers left TV because he was so bad at it. He's now back working for a front office, and he just happens to be working for the Philadelphia basketball team there. And he called Bob Myers, the Sixers, the, quote, hardest path LeBron James could have chosen this offseason. Yeah, I'm not making this up. Myers argued that LeBron picked Philly for essentially one reason, winning. He said, rather than going to a place he was familiar with or friendships or returning to a former team, the longtime NBA executive who rode the coattails of Stephen Curry and Klay Thompson and Bob Myers said the hardest referred to partly to the massive expectations LeBron willingly accepted by joining a roster that includes the newly acquired Jaylen Brown, who was given as a tax-deductible donation by the Boston Celtics to Philadelphia, Tyrese Maxey, Joel Embiid, VJ Edgecombe, all those guys. Question, what exactly is Bob Myers smoking
at the time he decides to call Philadelphia.

0: the hardest path for LeBron James. So we're not sure. We can only speculate that Bob Myers is moonlighting for the Mexico Tourism Board, because the man appears, in this person's opinion, of enjoying some extra strength Acapulco gold, if you know what I mean. Can we stop with the LeBron hero worship for a couple of minutes here? It's unbecoming. You're an executive in the basketball world, and Myers is portraying King James like he's basketball's Lewis and Clark, bravely choosing the dangerous, unexplored trail into Philadelphia. Very dangerous. Like LeBron, here's what he did. He changed lanes. He went to the right there and then right on to the Autobahn with Embiid, Brown, and Tyrese Maxey and all these other guys. So if Myers actually, if he thinks this, is he expecting anyone outside of Philadelphia to buy the sales pitch? Apparently so. Apparently so. So Bob Myers has officially become the president of the LJAS. What is the LJAS? That is the LeBron James Appreciation Society. The Sixers exec is going to, I assume he's going to throw out his back carrying all the water for LeBron as he wanders around here. Now, fortunately, some of us use common sense and realize what this is. And it's also good to note that we understand Bob Myers wearing protective equipment. Myers has strapped on the body armor and a pair of gold-plated LeBron knee pads for that Hawk Tua. So good for him. And the hardest path, police! Police. Now, next, I'm telling you, the next conversation Bob Myers has with media people, he's going to tell us that LeBron actually crossed the Delaware barefoot in a blizzard to sign the contract, and he did it for the children. He did it for the kids. It is the Ben Maller Show as we ride the audio waves all night long. And if you'd like to be part, 877-99 on Fox. That's 877-996-6369. Well, another day, another story about a guy named Brady. And yet again, Tom Brady getting the royal welcome back to the Golden State, and what a welcome California gave Tom Brady. You're not going to want to miss this story. Brady, a California boy, returning back to the Golden State, and boy, was he given a nice welcome. We'll get to that, and we will take your calls at 877-99 on Fox, right out of left field there, and on X, at Ben Maller. That's at Ben Maller. We'll get to it all, and we will do it next. However, it's the A blockity block, and let's see, what hour is it? Let's see if we can find out together. Here we go.
1: Number one.
0: No, it is not number one. If it's number one, we're all in trouble. We're all screwed. Who goofed? I've got to know. I will not name them, but their first
2: it's
0: name
2: me.
0: Rhymes with Braina. First name rhymes with Braina. All right. Every sports season is built on preparation, studying the trends, making the necessary adjustments to reach the ultimate goal. Investing deserves the same approach. See, the reason we made that mistake, let me just go over the record here. I'm pausing the spot for Weeble. The reason we did that in the table read, I believe it was Coop that brought up, he thought some people think these are not live reads. And so Lorena, and this is why she's such a genius, she said, let me F up the number thing, and then that'll prove it's actually not pre-recorded.
2: Gotta prove and, it.
0: I mean, good job at
2: thank
0: the...
2: Thank you, thank you, thank
0: the,
2: you.
0: The table read by Lorena. Way to go. Well, where was I? Listen, I'll just start over. 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

0: to the Maller Show on Fox Sports Radio. And a reminder to step right up, ladies and gentlemen. I'd say boys and girls, but it's a bar. The greatest gathering of all the oddballs and characters in one location coming to Las Vegas this weekend. The next Maller Meet and Greet coming up Saturday, a couple days from now, August 29th, 3 to 5, Steakout Bar and Grill right near UNLV. And you'll get to see legends like Lorena and Coop. They'll be making special appearances. Lorena will be signing autographs, and she'll be selling her CDs.
1: I realize
0: it's 2026, and nobody listens to CDs anymore, but she'll be selling them. Coop will be there as well. Robbie, the Mariner fan, who's basically my co-host on the podcast. Now, what else do we have? Slug, of course, hosting this. Big Lou, he's on number two. Natron coming in from Stockton, California. Mouthwash Mike. And we just learned last hour that Nathan and his lovely wife, Brandy, flying in from Florida. So they'll make an appearance. Excited about that.
1: Last-minute decision, by the way.
0: Yeah. You got to enjoy life.
1: I love the spontaneity of it.
0: Why not? And it's a good excuse to go to Vegas. Everyone needs an excuse to go to Vegas, so why not? It's going to be a lot of fun. And got an international crowd that will be there. Our friends from Vancouver coming down, as we talked to yesterday or a couple days ago, Robin and Ruthie flying in from Vancouver. Met them at that great meet and greet we had with Nico.
1: Yeah.
0: In that beautiful, beautiful city of Vancouver, British Columbia. Really? Well, I don't know if we can talk about that. And let me point out, Stanley Park, better than Central Park. What an amazing park they have in Vancouver. Just outstanding, beautiful. So, again, check that out. It is the Ben Maller Show. If you would like to be part of this, you can call up at 877-99 on Fox. This hour, we talked about the Pro Bowl at the top, the end of the Pro Bowl, which has been many years in the making. The employees just said, we don't want to do it. And the NFL said, okay, we'll change it. We'll make it like a summer camp thing. And they futzed around with that for a couple of years, and it just was so ridiculous. Just the perfect ending, though, for the Pro Bowl, to play the final Pro Bowl in the basement of the convention center in San Francisco and to be outclassed by the Westminster Kennel Club dog show. That's so good. The dog show was at Madison Square Garden, the Mecca. And the All-Star game for the NFL was played in the basement where they normally have the boat show in San Francisco. Just freaking great. Just freaking great. Well, Tom Brady gets a royal welcome back to the Golden State, and we'll explain what that's about coming up in a little bit. And we'll take your phone calls as well. But a lot of comments coming in on the X machine. The people would like to speak, and so we must give the people the voice here to speak. And let's see here. Page then.
1: We're a democracy.
0: Jill in Minnesota writes in. She's the Yankee fan. She says, okay, go. Never heard that played on your show before. Good job. Well, if it's good, I guess I'll take credit. I don't know. You play Lorena? I don't know. Who do we take credit for?
1: Which song?
0: I guess I'll take. She said, okay, go.
1: Oh, I love that song. Yeah, it's a great music video, too.
0: Okay.
1: You should check it out, man.
0: Yeah, I'm sure it will. A Baltimore freeloader account writes in, says, do you remember how much you made in your first job? I bet you just hit the ground running, and your first radio job paid you as much as you're earning now on an overnight millionaire. For some of us, the struggle is real, and the food was not always free. So the Baltimore freeloader account. Yeah, so the first job I had, I ran the board at Kogo in San Diego. The first paying job I had that, and then I ran the board at the Mighty 690, the Border Blaster Station, back when that mattered, from Baja to the Canadian Rockies with Lee Hacksaw Hamilton. And then I became a radio stringer, and I got paid like $50 a game. So you had to multitask. You had to work like multiple networks to get any kind of real money, and they used to have
1: $50 a game. Don't even get you gas nowadays.
0: Well, now, yeah, that's a long time ago, but it's still peanuts. So yeah, like $50 a game. But I do like, there used to be this thing called Sports Fan Radio. So I'd do that. I'd do the AP stringing. So I did my local AP would pay like $100 and they pay extra if you got them a guest. So you had to go in the locker room and hand, what back then we didn't really have cell phones. We had to do like landline phones. So you'd have to get some ball player to come out into the, like the bowels of the runway to talk on the phone, which was a pain in the ass. They didn't want to do that. But it paid extra, so you try to do it. Inca Terror writes and says, hey, Benny, if the MLB gets rid of the All-Star game, how will I know when the Malapalooza is? I schedule my whole summer around it. That's a great point. Well, they'll still take a week off. Just because if they get rid of the All-Star game in baseball, Inca Terror, you know the players are still going to demand, we need a week off. We need a week off. Monkey Biz Doug writes and says, I was at the 06-07 Pro Bowls while stationed in Hawaii. And I still have about 20 shirts I bought for $20 for the entire bunch. And I held on to them all these years. And now they feel less like shirts and more like treasured family heirlooms filled with memories. Yeah. No, I'm right there. I have a few things I picked up when I was at the Pro Bowl. And I hold on to them. And I was like, wow, that's something that it's like a ghost. I went to this ghost mall. It's actually ironic because I
1: the Puente drive, Hills Mall?
0: No, not that. But I drive to Vegas. I don't fly to Vegas from L.A. It's like a suburb. Vegas is like a suburb of L.A. So I drive through the desert. And you get right to the California-Nevada state line. And there's this prim Nevada where they had Whiskey Pete's, Buffalo Bill's, a couple big hotels there. And there's this giant shopping center. And it used to be bustling. Like it was all these outlet stores. And it was great. I always stopped there. And I got clothes. Like they had good stores and things. They had good shirts and things and pants. And ever since the pandemic, it's a ghost mall. It's wild. It's like, what the heck happened? Michael in Tulsa writes and says, Ben, I am fairly certain the NFL nixed the Pro Bowl because there were not enough Hawaiian shirts for Shedeur Sanders, his daddy, and the schmucks who actually watched that crap. Okay. There you go. Just Josh in Cincinnati says, the last time I can remember the Pro Bowl being relevant, QB competitions on the beach were Saturday morning filler, and Tecmo Bowl was the biggest football game on the NES. Yeah, it has been a while. You remember there was a Patriot running back that ruined his career playing beach volleyball? Yeah, I remember that. Yeah. Mad Jack writes in. He says, hey, Maller, I plan on showing up in Vegas. How about that? Saturday, along with the daughter and niece, respectively, of the famous Zendejas kickers. How about that? That'll be great. The kicking Zendejas, legends in the NFL when I was a kid. The late Marty Zendejas and Tony Zendejas, both Pro Bowlers. Hawaii
1: how
0: was
1: old
0: a.
1: Are his children?
0: I don't know how old anyone
1: well,
0: is.
1: Well, I'm just
0: Elena.
1: Curious if the bar has age know, limits during the day.
0: Oh, well, we're going to be upstairs. I'm not sure. I don't know how that all works.
1: I'm not sure either. Leave the air conditioning on in the car for them.
0: Do they have an elevator for some of the guys who might need an elevator?
1: No, we're going to have to carry them up the stairs.
0: There's no elevator, really?
1: No, there's no elevator.
0: Are you sure? I
1: positive.
0: Thought there was an elevator in the back.
1: Where would they have put it, Ben?
0: That's a good point. I feel like you kind of have to have an... All right, well, if we have to carry people upstairs, we're going to carry
1: then
0: them
1: we'll
0: upstairs.
1: Then we'll do it.
0: Yeah, we'll get
1: you
0: a
1: guys
0: whole...
1: Will do it.
0: We'll get like a bucket brigade of people because I want my people to be with me upstairs. And that means, I guess, we have to carry them downstairs or we'd be a bunch of douchebags if we just carry them up and don't carry them down. So seriously, if anybody needs us to carry upstairs, I don't know who, like Lance the bus driver or something, we'll carry them up. I thought there was an elevator in the back. There's no elevator? Are you sure?
1: I'm positive.
0: 100% no elevator?
1: When I had heels on, I definitely would have taken the elevator if I could have. Downstairs, when you walk in, you got the bar, you got the poker area, and you got the bathrooms in the back.
0: Yeah.
1: You go up the stairs, you got the waiting area, like the seating area, and then the bar in the corner, and the, yeah, no, okay. There's no elevator.
0: All right, well, fine. You know what? We got big, strong, burly people that love this show. I'll deputize Robbie the Mariner fan, and I'm going to get Jay Scoop, and we're going to carry people upstairs.
1: Yeah.
0: Or we'll just go downstairs. You know, we'll figure it out. Now I'm suddenly worried that some people won't be able to get upstairs. And I would feel terrible. I would feel absolutely horrible if that's the case. I want everyone to be able to go to where we're at. So, well, now I'm gonna worry about that. So, well, that's no good. I don't need that.
2: We'll figure it out.
0: All right. We'll get to the bottom. Let's take some calls. It is a call-in show. Look at the time. I got time for one call. Eeny, meeny, miny, mo. Let's go to... who do we? I don't know. Let's see here. Let's go to... Oh, Big Balls Bob! Big Balls Bob! Big Balls Bob! Hello, Bob.
3: Hello. How are you guys?
0: No, listen. Are you trying? Are you going to show up? Are you announcing you're going to show up, Bob?
3: I'm going to be there. There you go. One hit wonder.
0: No. Encore.
3: Legend. Hey, I was going to go to Boston, but my gallbladder said no. So I wasn't able to make it that way.
0: Welcome to the club. I had my gallbladder taken out in 2019. I'm alive and well. That's great.
3: I made it through. So I'm looking forward to seeing you guys. I listen to you guys a lot. I just don't call in that often. I retired and I went back a little bit to work. So a little extra cash.
0: Yeah. No good. It's great. We'll look forward to it. You were the star, breakout star last year. You absolutely killed it, Bob. And everyone's looking forward to seeing you. Just do the same song. You don't have to do a new song. Just do the same. That's your song. You killed it. Just do the same song. That's it.
3: That's my calling card.
0: Exactly. So, right. Yeah, it's like, right. Don't be that. You know how you see some of these old musicians and like they get upset because everyone wants to hear the old songs and they want to do the new songs? No, just give the people what they want, Bob. That's what you're known for. So.
3: All right. Well, I'll be practicing between now and then.
0: So. All right. We'll see you. Right, we'll see you on Saturday. All right.
3: Thanks. Have a good night.
0: The great Big Balls Bob there. Well, Tom Brady got a royal welcome to California, opened a new card shop in Palo Alto, and just 1 week after it opened, it was ransacked by burglars. Thieves said, welcome back to California, Tom, with your business. They smashed the windows to get inside. The break-in occurred overnight on the weekends at the Town and Country Village location. They had just celebrated the grand opening on August 15th. The hoodlums went in there, smashed a bunch of display cases, stole dozens of trading cards valued at more than $12,000.
1: Oh, my gosh.
0: Yeah. So the burglary is not the first. In New York, they did the same thing. Burglars in 2025, they stole nearly $10,000 worth of baseball and Pokemon cards. And Brady owns 50% of this company, this card company. And you wonder if these things are related. I don't know, but there you go. People smashing and grabbing Pokemon cards and baseball cards. Welcome back to California, Tom. It is the Ben Maller Show. We have Maller to the third degree. That is right around the corner. Time now for the Insta Trivia. Blank is the only NFL player with 60 or more tackles, 7 or more sacks in each of the last 3 seasons. Again, there's only one player, blank, the only player in the NFL with 60-plus tackles, 7-plus sacks in each of the last 3 seasons. That is the instant trivia, the answer. We'll get to it, and we will do it next. However, it's live read season on the Ben Maller Show. It is the B Block. Let's see if we can figure out which hour it is this time.
4: Number 3.
0: No, that's not, no, it's not, no, you, no, no, no, no.
1: I'm just Let's checking try. To make sure you're awake. I know what hour it is.
0: Yeah,
3: number 2.
0: Well, hey, football is back and something big is coming on September 2nd. 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

0: 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Help us out. All right, time now for the payoff on the Insta trivia, and here it is. Blank is the only player with 60-plus tackles and 7-plus sacks in each of the last three seasons. That is the Insta trivia. What is the answer? And let's see. Micah Parsons, guessed by Femi. Justin Elvis Cooper from Alf, the alien opiner. Kevin Green from Mediocre Kabuki. White Castle from Just Josh, he said sack. So what else do we have? Let's see, page down. Trucker Joe says, got to be Caleb Williams. Andrew Van Ginkle from Eek in Roseville, Minnesota. Dr. Frankfurter from Stevie Meatballs. The late, great Billy Ray Smith, San Diego radio legend from DJ Spin. Patrick, Mr. T from JT the Wingman. Lane Kiffin from Michael in Tulsa. And do you have an answer, Lorena? It's not the Pat's Pulpit, guessed by Alf, the alien opiner.
1: I was going to go with Serena Williams.
0: No, that isn't correct. It's Byron Young of the LA Rams. Byron Young of the Rams. Here we go.
2: It's Maller.
0: How about that?
2: To the third degree. This is when Big Ben gets grilled.
0: Kubaloo.
3: John Gruden made an appearance on Tampa Radio this week where he predicted that Baker Mayfield and the Bucks would get a deal done and that the two sides are closer than you'd think. Ben, do you think Baker gets his contract?
0: It's 50-50. I will tell you, Gruden knows all these people. He did a Bucks game on TV. I'm just concerned because he's always Mr. Sunshine. He's Mr. Zippity-doo-dah, zippity-day guy, and so he always is Mr. Positive with his stuff, so I'm skeptical that they'll get a deal done. Baker should sign a contract and protect himself, but I say it's actually not even 50-50. It's like 40-60. Next!
3: The closest division race in baseball belongs to the AL West. The Astros and the Rangers are essentially tied at the top of the division. Mariners 2.5 games back. Ben, who do you think comes out on top?
0: Well, you were asking, who do you think I want to see? I'm going to take the Seattle Mariners. Come on. I don't want the Astros or the Rangers. I want the Mariners to sneak back up. Between those two, I'm going to take the Rangers. But listen, the Mariners are only 2.5 back. Cal Raleigh's starting to hit again. So here we go, Mariners. Here we go. I got my trident, right? I'm holding my trident. Next.
3: In a recent podcast appearance, former Denver Nugget Michael Porter Jr. said that he thinks getting rid of Kentavious Caldwell-Pope in 2024 was the beginning of their downfall. Ben, do you think KCP was the glue guy that held everything together in Denver?
0: Yes. It's like taking a pillar out of the White House. What are you going to do? Oh, come on. What are we doing here? Kentavious Caldwell-Pope? Have you lost your... What was he smoking, Michael Porter, when he said that? You've got to be joking. How did we do?
3: You passed this edition.
0: That is a win. Put it on the board. Winner, winner, winner. Hey, it's Maller here. 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
18: Kyle Schwarber is the first player this season to hit 40 home runs.
19: 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That ball is gone. A mammoth three-run home run for Kyle Schwarber, number 40 on the season. And he has put the Phillies up 6-0 here in the second inning.
18: Phillies Radio Network on the call. They shut out the Mariners 6-0. The Blue Jays snapped the Royals' 9-game win streak with a 3-0 victory. The Marlins shut out the Red Sox 4-0 to snap Boston's 5-game win streak. The Braves walked it off against the Dodgers 6-5. Roky Sasaki left the game in the fourth inning and is headed to the IL with the blister. And the Brewers beat the Mets 8-1 to increase their NL Central lead to 6.5 games. In college football, the Big 12 is joining the SEC and Big 10 in banning returning pros, with the ACC's decision still pending. I'm Brianna Miro.
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0: Hey, Well, years ago, there was a song that said video killed the radio star. Could we say that body cam killed the NFL owner? Welcome in the beginning of another hour of the Ben Maller Show. We are in the air everywhere as we're hanging out. Talk, amigos, as we get pumped up coast to coast, border to border, and beyond on the vast and glaringly powerful microphones of FSR emanating live from the theater, the Hot Take Theater, in the bowels of the mothership, Guaranteed Human, from the world-famous Fox Sports Radio studios, where Swamp Billy in the Nashville area, Mediocre Kabuki, we think he's in Maine, and the Russian Kid all 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So our lead story this hour, play the hits, my man, play the hits. And it's a humdinger story of the week. We go to San Francisco, well, actually, East Palestine, Ohio. That's where I meet all my NFL owners, at a trailer park in East Palestine, Ohio. So the police body cam has popped up. This is just so great. The fact that the 49ers head coach successfully allowed security to handle his situation, so that has not gotten out, Kyle Shanahan's situation. Yet the owner of the 49ers going to see a lady of the night, or I guess a lady of Sunday morning, and that got out. Yeah, the body cam footage has hit social media. It has gone viral, and it does show the multimillionaire owner of the San Francisco 49ers, Jed York, appearing stunned as the police officers called him over and then handcuffed him and placed him in the back of the cruiser as he was arrested there in the small town in Ohio. So if you didn't see this, and maybe not, Jed York was wearing a New York Yankees T-shirt. Yeah, good marketing for the Yankees. I'm sure the Steinbrenner family's happy about that, the people that take care of the Yankee merch. It's good promotion there. If you're going out to see a lady for some wham-bam in Ohio, make sure you have your Yankee shirt on. Had a gray basketball short, so he was ready for a one-on-one game, if you know what I mean. He did have sneakers on, and the odd plot twist, he had his wedding ring on, even though he had separated from his wife earlier. Yeah, he still had the ring on, so I don't know. Maybe they weren't separated, or I don't think this is going to help them get back together. I don't know. Maybe they're kind of a freaky couple. Who knows? Anyway, Jed York allegedly used the alias Jolton Joe York. Now, he responded to an online prostitution ad. You can get everything online, and arranged what he believed would be a paid visit to a small town next to East Palestine, Ohio, called Pound Town, with a young woman there who apparently was part of the undercover operation. Now, the video does not lie. That is a good jumping off point. Let us discuss the question. How much worse does the body cam police video make this story for 49ers owner Jed York? So I've got bracelets, neon pink erasers, and Bravo. And we will combine all of these things together, and we are going to think this thing through. So first of all, this is a visit to De Beers, is what it is, right? They have that iconic slogan, that's one of the all-time top 10, if not top 5, marketing slogans. A diamond is forever. That's their slogan. And now Jed York, Mr. NFL owner man, has his own version. A body cam video is forever. York went looking for some whoopie pies, and instead of making whoopie, he got the carbon steel bracelets, and that's a nice parting gift there. Now, the worst bait and switch ever. You wanted a whoopie pie, and you got those bracelets instead. It's interesting. So what did he expect when the cops appeared? It seemed obviously shocked, based on the video. Was he expecting them to hand him champagne, strawberries, and like a customer loyalty card? You know those cards where you can punch a hole in it each time you visit? Yeah, like he's going to an old school yogurt shop. And forget about Roger Goodell. Like, is that, you look at the precedent set by Robert Kraft, it's unlikely going to be anything more than at most a fine for Jed York. He's not going to get dinged by the NFL like he wanted to get dinged at the trailer park there, nor does he need to be. Right? The family controls more than 90% of the 49ers, and he is reportedly worth around $8.5 billion. And here's the rub. No matter how many shekels you've got, you can't buy your reputation back. And you can try to hide the video. And there's companies that you spend money on, and they'll make it harder to find said video. However, with the advancements in modern technology, it's becoming harder and harder to hide things. And Jed York has already received the harshest sentence available in modern society for a public figure: life without parole on the World Wide Web. That body cam footage, for better or worse, has permanent residency in the neighborhood called Internet Immortality. And every anniversary, every slow news day, every time there's some controversy with the 49ers, play it again, Sam. Play it again. Play it again. Here it is again. A diamond again is forever. And so is Jed York getting those bracelets and body cam video. There you go. All right, secondly, to the baseball owner scandal of the week. The baseball owner scandal of the week. You say, gee whiz. The story had actually died down involving the embattled Dodgers owner. However, there was some new fuel put on it by, who do you think it was? You think it was TMZ or the cops or somebody that was screwed over, some investor screwed over? No. The story got new life from Mark Walter. What? Yes. The Dodger owner Mark Walter's PR team issued a public statement, a press release, that was carefully vetted by, I assume, a gaggle of lawyers. And this is the public defense of the Dodgers owner Mark Walter by his PR people, declaring, quote, there has been no fraud, while pushing back against the reports regarding the investigation by the SEC, the federal prosecutor in the Southern District of New York. The reporting says that Mark Walter is under scrutiny for loan fraud for over roughly $16 to $20 billion in alleged undisclosed related party loans made through the Delaware-based insurers that are part of his conglomerate. So that's based on what I read, loan fraud. Now, the spin doctors for Mark Walter, the Dodgers owner, insist, they say, quote, there is no victim here. Right? No one has been harmed, and no one has claimed they were harmed, while saying it is cooperating with the feds. All right, so this comes down to the, hey, there is no victim. Of course, many would argue that most of the time, not all the time, but in what Jed York was doing to combine the stories, prostitution is a pro bono relationship. I'll pay you, you give me something I want, I'll pay you. Now, there's obviously examples of people that are put into that world that it's not their choice to be in that world. I get that. But oftentimes, that's the way it goes. Now, in this case, get back to the story involving the Dodgers owner. So the question, does anybody, and I'm talking to you. Does anybody, whether it's you or somebody in the back of the room there or somebody in the next house, does anybody actually buy this, quote, no fraud, no victim, no fire sale triple play from Dodger ownership led by Mark Walter's company? And again, the triple play is, well, there's no fraud, there's no victim, and we're not going to sell the Dodgers. That's the triple play. So Mark Walter's camp is cranking up the old boombox here, and they're trying to build a pit bull style, like the fight. Remember that song a couple years ago, Firewall? They're trying to do that. They're trying to build a firewall around the Dodgers while throwing out that, listen, something may have happened, not a crime. They're threading a needle through that very foggy world of billionaire accounting. Now, you do have to notice, if you listen closely, they're not necessarily saying there was no crime. They're emphasizing there was no victim. As the church lady would say, well, isn't that convenient, right? It's a magnificent distraction. But the no victim defense does not magically eliminate criminal exposure. Now, we could argue whether it should eliminate criminal exposure. If there's no victim, how can there be a crime? And oftentimes, I would agree with that. The argument against that is if you went out to the Quickie Mart down the block and you went in there to buy a beer, and instead of buying the beer, you put a gun up and robbed the Quickie Mart, and then you came back later that day and returned all the cash and said, yeah, listen, we're all good here. Yeah. No harm, no foul. Well, it doesn't quite work that way where you just get away with it. So if regulators were intentionally missled, prosecutors are not going to hand out neon pink erasers just because the money eventually came home. And you look at what's gone on here. And I was told there's some tax stuff. That's the main issue.

$12.5 billion, and he's going to get absolutely pantsed in capital gains. And then he's insisting, well, the Dodgers are not for sale, and he's got all his toadies up there, his mouthpieces like Stan Kasten, and say, oh, no, the Dodgers are not for sale. No. Meanwhile, that Chelsea soccer team supposedly for sale. It's all just a coinkydink. It's all just a coinkydink. This has every earmark of sport's most predictable ending. Months and months and months of very passionate denials. And then you get a smiling news conference introducing the new oligarch owner, the new hedge fund owner, fluttering their eyelashes at a news conference near you. The joker in the deck. You just hope that your owner's not like that, whatever that thing was that owns the Padres now, that ownership group there. Wow, what a group. All right, final thought. To the courthouse we go. Another courthouse story involving it's the hour of owners. That fickle fortune involving the hour of owners. Jeannie Buss. Yeah, Jeannie Buss. She won the genetic lottery, the daughter of the person that owned the Lakers. Yeah, so Jeannie Buss filed a petition. She's doing it. She's going to court. She was in L.A. Superior Court. Of course, she wasn't. Her representative was. She was in L.A. Superior Court challenging this week the legality of her not one, not two, not three, not four, but five siblings who voted to sell the Buss family and the remaining stake they had in the Lakers. Now, Jeannie Buss argues that the family trust should remain enough ownership to maintain control, that she has enough ownership to keep control of it, and the skyrocketing value of the Lakers and all that. There's a lot of legal stuff and all that. She's also seeking to remove siblings Jeannie and Joey Buss as co-trustees. So this is, say it with me, kids, a power play, power play, power play. And she claims that they breached their fiduciary duties. Big word, fiduciary. Question. Keep it simple. It's overnight talk radio. Who you got? Who you got? You going to take Jeannie Buss or the five Buss siblings trying to cash out on the Lakers? So I'm going to take the Buss family siblings on this one over Jeannie in this heavyweight family food fight. And I advise you to please watch out for flying linguine. Be very, very careful there. And that lasagna is rock hard. If you get hit with the lasagna, the meat lasagna, it's like getting hit with a brick. It's like getting hit with a brick. So the courtroom battle, the word I will use is alarming. It is alarming. The kind of rich people melodrama that should come with its own Bravo reunion show really should. Now, Jeannie lost the family vote. So what happens next? What do you do? Well, you call in a brigade of lawyers, brigade of lawyers. Nothing says healthy family dynamics quite like asking some judge to overrule your brothers and sisters. How many judges are going to end up with season tickets to the Lakers? Now, Jeannie needs a Hail Mary into triple coverage in a blizzard to win this. She just does. Spare me the whole romantic soundtrack about protecting the Jerry Buss legacy and all that. This looks a lot more like Jeannie simply fighting to keep control, and she has occupied that throne in Lakerland and enjoyed all the royal privileges you get around L.A. when you're the Lakers owner, the face of ownership. And apparently somebody misplaced the instructions explaining that eventually you have to hand over the crown. You don't get to keep the crown. You have to hand that over. Five siblings are ready to move on while Jeannie is barricaded inside the castle, which is painted purple and gold, yelling, "You'll never take me alive." It's like the Alamo. It's like a trip to the Alamo. You're not going to get me alive. And they didn't get out alive at the Alamo. So that is actually factually correct. It is the Ben Maller Show, which is only occasionally factually correct. Always fact-check your work. 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
99663.

0: 96.9 if you'd like to be part of the live radio program. You can join us here. Also on X, at Ben Maller. That's at Ben Maller if you'd like to be part. Time now for the Maller Riddle of the Day. And here is the Maller Riddle of the Day. Former North Carolina football coach Mac Brown refused to hire anyone who had blank or blank in their trunks. Again, former North Carolina football coach Mac Brown, stories come out here, he refused to hire anyone who had blank or blank in their trunks. That is the Maller Riddle of the Day. The answer, we'll get to it, and we will do it next. However, it is a block party. We're not giving you the runaround right now. Let's find out what hour it is.
1: Number three.
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0: The Ben Maller Show on Fox Sports Radio rolls on and on and on. A reminder coming up this weekend, Saturday. We're doing a special appearance, the Maller Meet and Greet in Lost Wages, Nevada at the Stakeout Bar and Grill on Saturday. Cannot wait to hang out with the members of the Maller Militia that will be in Las Vegas. 3 o'clock till 5 o'clock. It's near UNLV. We'll be upstairs there. Excited that Mad Jack's going to make an appearance. Looking for that. Supermarket Steve says he'll be there. JT the Wingman. A lot of legends lined up for this event. So come on out and hang out with us if you're able to make it. Even the XL the Ghost will be there. He's a longtime listener, zero-time caller. He hates most of the people that call the show, does not want to be lumped with them, and he will be at the event on Saturday. So we will get to meet the XL the Ghost.
1: We're
0: excited about that. He's a realtor guy. I don't know what he does. I have no idea, but he lives in Florida, but he'll be there. So be a lot of fun. Looking forward to that this weekend in Vegas. It is the Ben Maller Show. Time to pay off the Maller Riddle of the Day. And here we go. Former North Carolina football coach Mack Brown refused to hire anyone who had blank or blank in their trunk. Alf, the alien opiner, said geology or geography. It's a great tribute to Lorena, the FSR Tech Queen. What else do we have? Jimmy Hoffa or Amelia Earhart from Chance? I think that's 2% chance, I think. Not sure. A shovel and a bag of lye from Supermarket Steve. Too soon. A pallet of piping hot McDonald's apple pies from Yefimi in Chicago. Analog Al said Argentinian beef, jelly donuts from Courtesy Flusher. What else do we have? His wife from Late Night Drug Tester, Crocs and Zubas from Eek in Roseville, Minnesota. Page down, Junk in the Trunk from Donkey Sausage, Pickles and Ranch Dressing from JT the Wingman, Itchy and Scratchy from Filler Up Phil, the Itchy and Scratchy Show. One or two from Johnny Q. What else do we have? Page down. Can't read that on the air. Let's see. Gasoline and Kidnapped Cops from OG Art Puffin. That's his answer. Scorpions and Tarantulas from Mike the Leprechaun. Who else? Page Dan. We'll skip over that one. Late Night Drug Tester says, we'll save that for later. That's for Ask Ben. All right, do you have an answer, Lorena? Former North Carolina coach Mack Brown refused to hire anyone who had blank or blank in their trunk.
2: Tent or sleeping bags?
0: Tent or sleeping bags, survey says? No. Mack Brown, former North Carolina coach Mack Brown, refusing to hire anyone who had golf clubs or fishing rods in their truck. Golf clubs or fishing rods. No bueno. All right, let's go to the phones. It is a call-in radio show, plausibly, at 877-99 on Fox. We do have Ask Ben coming up. So your questions, our answers. Ask Ben. That'll be very exciting. Hashtag Ask Ben on the X machine. So make sure to send your questions in right early and often, and we'll get to as many questions as we can. Let's say hello to Eeny, Meeny, Miny, Mo. Let's go 2% chance in Alabama. Hello, 2% chance. Welcome.
2: Oh, I don't know what's happening.
0: Apparently there's a 0% chance. Oh, yeah, I hear him.
3: Hello.
0: I hear him.
3: Hello.
0: You want to get on the air?
3: Can you hear me now? Hey,
0: I don't know if I can.
3: Hey, I'm here, man.
0: I don't know. Can we hear him? I don't know. Is there something we can do here?
2: I'm getting a really foggy connection. I don't know what's going on.
0: I don't know what's going on with this guy. Let's try again. 2% chance. Let's see here. Hello. 2% chance.
3: Hey, man, thanks for taking the call. I'm not used to getting on this quick, man.
0: I think it's cool. A 1% chance now, Lorraine. I don't think we can hear him. I don't know what's going on with
2: that. Darn it, I hate when this happens.
0: Can you hit the doohickey?
2: I'll double smack it.
0: Yeah, smack the doohickey, and then, all right, let's try it again. Let's go to 2% chance. Hello, 2% chance.
3: Hey, you should have told Lorraine to smack your doohickey. That's not appropriate.
0: I don't know what is happening. Maybe he's messing around with us.
2: You think
0: he's
2: kinda, I don't understand.
0: Yeah. All right, why don't you try? Let's do it from the top. And Lorena, this time can you know they have the whatchamacallit? Maybe hit the what? It's not the candy bar. There's a button called the whatchamacallit. And can okay, you hit that? Good.
2: Yeah, I got it.
0: All right, we'll do it from the top. We'll put this together in post. Let's go now to Alabama, and we say hello to 2% chance.
3: Roll Tide. This is 2% chance, currently on 4%. How you doing?
0: I don't know. Do we want that?
2: You know, his I think brand, we should just go to another
0: Well,
2: color.
0: His brand is...
3: Oh, my God.
0: His brand is 2%. He's trying to sell us on 4%.
3: Hey, man, I figured out Twitter. I sent that Amelia Earhart tweet in and Jimmy Hoffa.
0: The thing is, he said 4%. He's known as 2%, so that's going to confuse the listeners. And they know him as 2%.
3: That don't take a lot.
0: Interesting.
3: To confuse your listeners.
0: I don't know what you're talking about. No idea. It's very odd. All right. Yeah. All right. Go ahead. Say something. Go ahead. Brilliant point. My God. Jeez.
3: Man, I'm excited. You took my call rather quickly. I figured out Twitter. I had a good response. Man, and then you just you threw me off my game.
0: Now you're blaming me. Gotta have a fall guy.
3: Hey, what Warren Sapp? What Warren Sapp say? Him and Chris Carter get you a fall guy when they were introducing the rookies them years back. You remember that?
0: That's where I got the thing from. Of course, I remember that. Obviously,
3: Fall guy's been around way before he said it. Man, you could have got it from anywhere, sir. You could have got it from anywhere. Man, I want to say good on you, Cleveland Browns fans, for hating Deshaun Watson. Don't cheer him if he tears his ACL. But, I mean, don't boo him, or cheer him, whatever they did. But
0: well, they already did that. They booed him. Boo.
3: Just do it inside, to yourself, but man, that guy is the worst. I can't stand him. But man, I'm almost speechless, man. I figured out Twitter. You took my call early.
0: All right. Well, now you're making me regret taking your phone call, so I'm going to hang up on you and I'm going to go somewhere else because we wasted a lot of time. And the people need to hear from James in Tacoma. And they said if we don't hear from James in Tacoma, there's going to be a protest. So let's see if James in Tacoma is there. Hello, James. Welcome.
1: Hello. One bad thing about no more Pro Bowl is no more Pro Bowl alternates. Russell Wilson might make the Hall of Fame based on his resume, which shows he was a Pro Bowl alternate 8 times. And now Sam Darnold may not make the Hall of Fame now. There's no more alternates for your buddy Sam Darnold.
0: Hey, he's your buddy, not my buddy. He's your pal.
1: Right.
0: Yeah,
1: one last thing for you. I do have a question for you. Jed York, refresh my memory. What did Hugh Grant do which caused Jay Leno to scold him on air? Hugh Grant.
0: It was something involving, what did he do? Tell me.
1: I don't remember. That's why I'm asking you. Jay Leno came on air and said, what the hell were you thinking?
0: I haven't thought about Jay Leno or Hugh Grant in a long time. I guess I lost that. I don't know. You can Google it. All right, thank you. Go away. Thank you. Man, we are 0-2. One more strikeout, and that's it. We're done. 3 outs. We got nothing left. And we do have Ask Ben, which is right around the corner. Let's try our luck one more time, and let's say hello to Metaphor Kyle in Lost Wages, Nevada. Hello, Kyle. Welcome.
4: Hey, listen, I don't strike out, so I just want to say this. Jed, next time, forget a fall guy. Put a camera in the room and tell the cops that you're just making a movie. That would help out so much better, because then you can't get in trouble. Then you start, you have them sign a contract that says legally they're required to perform XYZ. So then you don't get in no trouble. I don't understand why these billionaires don't have fall guys. Like, you hire somebody to take care of everything else for you in your life. Hire somebody to take care of this stuff for you too. Your extracurricular activities, have somebody for you.
0: But you know, they want to keep that on. They want to keep that on a down.
4: But it looks bad on them at the long run. Like, you, if you can't get that part right, then you shouldn't. You shouldn't try it. I get it. Right, Tony Romo, Tiger Woods, hire a driver. Jed, hire a guy that knows a guy that can get you the guy to get you the products that you need. Simple as that.
0: No, I hear you, but they're embarrassed. They don't want to do that. They figure, hey, I can just, you know.
4: Whatever. They got the money to do it.
0: I agree. You know how many women would line up to spend a couple hours with Jed York, even if they think he's a monster? It doesn't matter. The guy's loaded.
4: Catfish him.
0: Loaded. My God.
4: You can put a picture of Jason Momoa up there, and then, you know, they come flocking to your room.
0: Surprise. Now, are you going to be wearing the Meta glasses when you show up there?
4: I am.
0: So you're going to record. So we're going to be recorded. So Lorena and Coop, remember, when you're around Kyle,
2: Coop
0: you
2: does
0: will
2: not
0: be on-
2: like to be recorded.
4: Well, listen, first and foremost, okay, I got a bit of bad news because it happened as I was on my way to work. The stem where the power bar sits at broke on me.
0: Uh-oh.
4: Yeah, right. So I'm a little perturbed right now. But other than that, Coop, no, I'm aware.
0: Coop's happy that your stem thing.
4: Don't worry, Coop. I'd ask for consent before recording, all right? I'll have you sign a contract and pay you legally.
5: All right, for sure.
0: Yeah, if you pay me, you can record. Absolutely. Yeah,
2: for sure. Those Meta glasses are actually really scary.
4: No, so right. They actually have something new called the Bone Conductor headphones that also have a camera on them.
2: Great. So I'm just recorded 24/7. That's so cool.
4: I mean, you're already recorded with Flock.
0: Yeah.
2: Well, those are new.
0: They've been around for a few years. They're everywhere, by the way. You ever go on that Flock website and see where all the cameras are? It's pretty much anywhere you go.
4: It's scary. It's pretty scary. Yeah. But you know what? George Orwell warned us about this in 1948.
0: Yeah. Who knew? The book 1984. All right. Thank you, Kyle. You don't know who George Orwell is? All right, we'll see you on Saturday. We got Ask Ben. Your questions, our answers. Hashtag Ask Ben. Hashtag Ask Ben. That is the big bit, which is right around the corner. We'll get to that, and we will do it next. However, it is a block party kind of a Thursday, and it's the B block. Let's find out what hour it is.
6: Number three.
0: Well, listen, football is back, and something big is coming around the mountain on September 2nd. I added that coming around the mountain part. 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
12: 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Living with chronic spontaneous urticaria, or CSU, can be frustrating, especially when symptoms last months or even years. CSU is a long-term condition that often requires ongoing treatment. Rhapsido, remibrutinib, is an oral prescription treatment that's taken twice daily with or without food for adults with CSU who continue to have symptoms not controlled with antihistamines. 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
0: And away we go. It's Ask Ben. Your questions are answers for the rest of the hour. These are actual questions by actual listeners. Now to the reading of the questions via hashtag Ask Ben. The sparks are about to fly. The Koopaloo.
3: All right, we're going to start off with a question from Ferg Dog. He would like to know, when's the last time you got a really bad sunburn?
0: It's been a few years. I know that I am a nocturnal person, and for me, the sun, it's like a vampire. It's not with garlic, it's not, or the sun, it's not good. So it's been several years. I used to get terrible sunburns around my, the worst is around your elbows and your knees, because you got to move those all the time. So it's probably been about probably 5-6 years since the last really bad sunburn. What about you, Lorraine? Nah.
4: Oh, yeah. I've got to be close to 8 years since I was absolutely toasted. I fell asleep on the beach in Venice before I lived down here. Oh, no.
3: And I decided to go snorkeling and just, I don't know, just completely forgot about applying sunscreen.
4: Oh,
3: and
4: no.
3: So just my entire back, because, you know, my faces in the water, you're kind of floating up top.
0: Yeah.
3: It was unfortunate. Very painful. Yeah.
0: The sun hits a little different in places like Hawaii and the Bahamas.
3: Yeah,
0: it's just a little sharper. All right,
4: I don't know if you know this. You guys are really pasty. You should probably use more sunblock.
0: I'm calling HR. What's next? What do we got?
3: Mike would like to know, if you could only have two toppings on your pizza for the rest of time, what would they be? It's FedEx Mike.
0: Oh, FedEx Mike. Hi, FedEx Mike. I love my garlic, my roasted garlic. Big fan of that. And I don't know, the other one, I usually, my go-to pizza has always been the garlic and the onions. So that's kind of what I go with. So I'd go with that. Lorena?
4: Probably pepperoni and pineapple.
0: Oh, such an Oregon
4: woman. Not bad, right?
0: Woman.
4: Jeez, okay, cool. Whatever.
3: That's my answer.
4: What?
3: Pepperoni and pineapple.
4: Really?
3: Would
4: oh
3: be my
4: gosh!
3: Two.
4: Are we pizza soulmates?
0: the pineapple thing.
4: We are pizza
0: that.
4: Soulmates.
3: Great.
4: I'm gonna order one tomorrow night for our final meal.
0: Final meal. I hope it's not your final meal. Next,
3: the King Rory would like to know: Have you ever?
0: Hi, Rory.
3: Have you ever eaten snails or frog legs before? And if not, would you at least try them once?
0: Not intentionally, and I'm not interested, although you can pretty much eat anything if it's deep fried and covered in chocolate. No, my older brother eats all that stuff. I don't. I have a very, very simple palate. What about you, Lorena?
4: If you deep fry a snail and smother it in chocolate, I will beat you with a stick. I love snails. I eat them all the time. Escargot, es muy delicioso. And it depends on where you get it at, too. So sometimes it'll come in the shell and you have to scoop it out like I did in Paris. But I've been to restaurants where it already comes deshelled and it's just in a pool of garlic butter that sits down in a little dish and you put the bread, the crostini with it. It's delicious.
0: Go ahead, Cool.
3: I have also had escargot many times. It's never been in the shell. That's crazy.
4: Oh, yeah. That's why they give you the little fork so you can dig them out.
3: It's always been, like you said, in the...
0: Go out and pick it up in the garden. Why not that? You know?
3: In the pool of garlic butter. That's how I've always had it. Never had frog legs before, but I would try it. I'd try anything.
0: All right. Okay, we'll eat some cockroaches. Next!
4: Ew.
3: Analog Al would like to know, do you want permanent daylight savings time?
0: Yes, pick a time. I don't even care which time. Just pick a time, stay with the time, and that's it. It's 2026. Stop changing the clock. We don't need it. Lorena?
4: I love daylight savings. I like when it goes from really dark to really light. I think it's fun.
0: Coop.
3: I'm with you, Ben. Let's just...
0: Yeah, pick
3: one,
0: a time.
3: Yeah,
0: I don't care which one. I'm fine either way. Just pick a time. Next!
3: Mike the Leprechaun wants to know, do you shower every day?
0: Yes. Sometimes even twice a day. What about you, Lorena?
4: Yeah, most days.
0: Most days.
4: I'm not much of a sweater, so I don't need to do it all the time.
3: Yes.
0: All right.

0: Yeah.
1: Yes, absolutely.
0: Does he think we don't? He met us. Does he
1: I know. That's what I was trying to, like, wondering there. What are you trying concerned. To say?
0: Yeah. All right. Next.
1: Alf the Alien Opiner wants to know, what's your go-to item at the buffet?
0: Well, I know how they price things at the buffet. So you always want to go to the far end of the buffet where the meats are and the expensive foods. They always start with a lot of starchy food. So I always go to the far end, like prime rib, pastrami. What about you?
2: Yeah, you got to start with the meats and the seafood.
0: Yeah, the
1: meats. Crab legs.
0: Crab. 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
23: In college football, the Big 12 is joining the SEC and Big 10 in banning returning pros, with the ACC's decision still pending. SEC schools that bring back NFL, NBA, or WNBA players to their programs will face steep discipline under a new policy unanimously approved by the conference's 16 members. The penalties include half-season suspension for head coaches, a fine to equal to 50% of the sports budget, and will have its SEC voting privileges revoked. In the NFL, the Pro Bowl games have been eliminated and the focus will shift to the players celebrating the honor of being selected to the Pro Bowl. And in baseball, Pete Alonso hit his 32nd home run of the season as the Orioles held on to beat the Cardinals 8-7. The Brewers beat the Mets 8-1 to increase their NL Central lead to 6.5 games. The Braves walked it off against the Dodgers 6-5. I'm Brianna Miro.
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0: The great reinvention, or the attemption of the reinvention, I'll explain. Welcome in the beginning of another hour of the Ben Maller Show. We are in the air everywhere. The Musketeers, as we know, adventure awaits coast to coast, border to border, and beyond, on the vast and dashingly powerful microphones of FSR emanating live from under the covers. The covers on your bed. Guaranteed human from the world famous Fox Sports Radio studios, where Joey the Bellman can't close the deal, Neil. And his son, Corbin, my pals, and even Mad Jack, who we're going to see in Vegas, and the number one burner account, they all agree. The Ben Maller Show is all about the bull. I was told that by our friend Tree in Chicago. He said, it's all about the bull. 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So our lead this hour is from Maryland. I'm going to go to Maryland. Why? Lamar Jackson making some news in the NFL news cycle. And that's what we do. We twist arms and talk about NFL news quite a bit. So Lamar Jackson says he is willing to adapt. He's like a chameleon. He didn't use the word chameleon. I used the word chameleon. But he says he's willing to adjust his playing style heading into the 2026 season, emphasizing Lamar that he will do whatever the new coaching staff believes gives the Ravens the best chance to win. Best means as good as all the rest. Now, if you didn't hear about this, perhaps not. Jackson, it has been well documented that he was not a running man last season. He ran less in the 2025 regular season than in any previous NFL season, even when you factor in the four games that he missed because of injury. It didn't change the calculus there. The Mather math was the same. So Jackson explaining that all the injuries limited his mobility. He says, quote, "I really couldn't do anything like I wanted to," he said, close quote. Now, Jackson went on to say that attempting to run while compromised could have resulted in lost yardage and hurt the Baltimore football team. He says his philosophy, because when you think of the great philosophers of our time, you think of Lamar Jackson. So Lamar Jackson said his philosophy entering 2026 remains simple. Whatever it takes to win, that's what I'm all about. Right off sportscliche.com. The word on the street is my friend, Baltimore media mogul Sports with Coleman, handed Lamar the cliches on sportscliche.com, and Lamar just repeated them. Anyways, good jumping on point. Let us discuss. We'll do the old-fashioned thumbs up, thumbs down. So thumbs up, thumbs down. Thumbs up, thumbs down. Can Baltimore win a Super Bowl with Lamar Jackson operating primarily from the pocket? So I've got on the wrapper, Santa Claus, and gift wrapped. A lot of wrapping going on here because we're going to have a big feast of the gabagool. We're going to have a lot of the gabagool. I'm told when you have the gabagool, it's always nice to have the baba ganoush. And then to honor Benjamin, you got to have jambalaya. You got to have that jambalaya. All right, now, to lead off here, to answer the question, can Baltimore win a Super Bowl with Lamar operating primarily as a pocket passer? I am going to go thumbs down. Thumb down is where I am going on this. I don't buy it. Now, people can evolve. People do change. We all change. It's hard once you're set in your ways to change. The argument is rather obvious. The Ravens couldn't win when Lamar was winning MVP awards. So you're going to get a lesser product, and you're telling me that that's going to be successful. I don't buy it. Right? You don't mess with the formula that produced two MVP trophies for Lamar Jackson. He's going to end up in the Hall of Fame and all that. The minute you strip away the X factor, which for Lamar I think involves late night trips to the food truck while playing video games. Either way, though, the X factor, he becomes a hell of a lot less dangerous. And the other thing, and it's really the wildebeest in the room, is the fact that Lamar has been an absolute terrible big game quarterback. In postseason games, you get a cheap knockoff version of Lamar. It's like buying an expensive handbag and then realizing when you go out to the aristocrat's ball that it's actually fake and it falls apart. And it's like, what is that? And so the odds of successfully reinventing yourself, if you're Lamar, and becoming Tom Brady are laughably low. They just are. It's just the reality of the situation. You know that. I know that. Every man, woman, and child knows that. Now, Lamar, without the legs, you take the legs away, it's like going to McDonald's and going through the drive-thru and getting the Big Mac without the special sauce. Now, it still says on the wrapper, Big Mac. It says right on the wrapper, the Big Mac, but it doesn't have the special sauce. It ain't the same sandwich. And without the running threat, Lamar, I would say he's somewhere in the middle. He's not the worst. He's not going to completely fall apart, but he's somewhere in the middle of the pack. The man in the middle, and suddenly that means you need everything around you to be flawless. The Ravens are going to have a top five defense. Special teams will have to be near the top, and that's just the way it is. And so here's the uncomfortable part. If Lamar's body is telling him he can't play the old way anymore, and he's looking to get another payday coming up, it's not exactly evolution. That's evidence that the top days of Lamar, the salad days of Lamar playing football, are in the rear view mirror. All right, furthermore, to the Big Apple we go. actually New Jersey, where the Jets play their games. Jets are reportedly laying the groundwork. We know we love laying the groundwork stories because typically that leads to bullcrap. But the Jets are said to be smitten pilots to get their hands on former Pittsburgh Steelers head coach Mike Tomlin. And that is, of course, after the season, because the Jets currently have a coach, not a good one. Owner Woody Johnson, according to breathless reports that were not done for clickbait, said that Woody Johnson's doing his homework on Tomlin. What does that even mean? Is he watching him on NBC? Like, what's the homework? Are you going to his coach's page on Pro Football Reference to see how he did on instant replay challenges? What kind of bullcrap is this? Anyway, one executive predicted that you are going to hear a lot about the Jets and Mike Tomlin. Tomlin stepped away after 19 seasons. They needed one more to get to that round 20. 19 seasons in the land of the Yinzer. And he's this year on NBC Football Night in America. We think Tomlin's great on TV. We love Tomlin. Big fans of Tomlin. But, he's pretty much said he's going to come back to coaching. He hasn't said, I'm not coming back. And even if he did say he's not coming back, the only one that successfully stayed away is Bill Cowher. And anyone that's ever watched him on CBS wishes he would have come back to coaching because he's god-awful. And they just put him on there. And it's like, what are you doing? He sucks. They left Dungy on NBC. How many years did Dungy do NBC? And every time you saw Dungy, it was like, boy, that's boring. My God, wake up, Tony. Get him some smelling salts. Give him a standing eight count. My God. All right, back to the story. So the speculation puts immediate heat on Aaron Glenn, the man with two first names, Aaron Glenn. Now, there was an NFL executive who called Aaron Glenn DMW, dead man walking. Good jumping off point. Let us discuss the question. Which desperate, pathetic franchise will embarrass itself the most chasing Mike Tomlin? So buckle up, buckaroo, because we are entering what is going to be pure sensory overload with the Mike Tomlin coaching carousel. Round and round and round and round and round and round and round. Tomlin is becoming the John Gruden of the coaching carousel. You remember years ago when Gruden was doing TV and was doing commercials for Hooters and everyone loved him and all that stuff? America's sweetheart, John Gruden. And that all went away. He got the Raider job. But every year it was like, John Gruden's going to coach this team. John Gruden's going to coach that team. And so now Tomlin's in that chair. He's contractually obligated to be linked to literally every single franchise that loses a game in the NFL season. I'm telling you, you can do the Mike Tomlin game. I should sell this. I'll just give it away for free. Like, literally any team. The 49ers lose to the Rams in week one. Well, Shanahan's on the hot seat. Their team's upset because he was in the car accident and they had to cover some stuff up for him. And he hasn't won, and they really like Mike Tomlin because Tomlin tipped a waiter at a garlic restaurant in San Francisco very well a couple years ago, so he's got a good reputation, and he really, really loves sourdough bread, so there's a connection there. The Rams lose to the 49ers in that Australia game, and all of a sudden it's like, well, listen, L.A., Hollywood, Mike Tomlin, big fan. Sean McVay would like to do TV. He's burned out. So put Tomlin in LA. You can do it for literally any job. The Patriots. Mike Vrabel. The team is quietly embarrassed, according to league sources. They're not happy with Vrabel. He embarrassed the franchise whose owner went to the Orchids of Deja Spa and employed a guy that killed somebody while on the team. Yes! All that stuff. Tomlin loves going to Boston. Absolutely would want to live in a cottage in the sticks right near the Patriot facility. So it's a fun game. It's a fun game. The rumor mill is basically the NFL's version of tracking Santa Claus. You got the Dolphins, the Cardinals, the Cowboys, the Browns, the Jets, the Bengals. In fact, Tomlin was last spotted flying over Cincinnati. Yeah, it's absurd. It's absurd, is what it is. And these teams

0: really good. Man alive. Put me in, coach. I'm ready to play. Years ago, I had, it wasn't at a company picnic, but we had a big staff dinner. I was doing local radio. And they flew in some of the, they had some daytime shows that were national. And there was a talk show host who was a woman. I, you know, she was a real babe. And that was kind of her shtick. And they flew her in and they decided to cancel her show, but she flew in. She found out about it at this big social event for the radio station. And she confronted the general manager and the program. It was, oh, it was so great. It was awesome to watch this all go down. You flew me here and you're canceling my show and just, oh, so great. We didn't have cameras. This is how long ago it was. We didn't have cell phone cameras, but if we recorded that, oh, it would have been awesome. Anyway, to Atlanta we go, to Atlanta, where the Falcons are still a football team, not a good one, and they entered training camp with an easy decision. Tua Tagovailoa had a clear, open runway for takeoff to be QB number one. QB number one.
1: Number one.
0: With Michael Penix Jr. spending most of the offseason socializing in the trainer's room, recovering from a snap, crackle, pop, torn up ACL. However, as we head in to the final days before NFL Week 1, and we've seen the Cleveland Browns named the creepy quarterback Deshaun Watson, QB1. The Minnesota Vikings went with the guy that needs the booster seat there, Alligator Arms Murray, as their QB. Well, Atlanta has still not made the move. There has been no public announcement that Tua Tagovailoa has won the starting job. But wait, there's more. State-funded NFL Network, the propaganda arm of the NFL, says the unresolved competition, they're connecting the dots here, that the Falcons have not seen enough and there's some trepidation about naming Tua the starter. Now, that's obviously the money quote. There's trepidation, fun word to say. The question, how much stock do you put into reports saying Atlanta has, quote, trepidation, close quote, about making Tua QB number one? So we are buying stock in the Falcons' trepidation, kind of like it's Apple in, I don't know, 2004, because the optics are terrible for Tua Tagovailoa. This is an enormous indictment. He must be covered in cooties. Atlanta gift wrapped. They literally gift wrapped the combination to the vault in a little box. And it leads right to the dirty bird's nest. You can put a bow on the box. They did that very kind of them. You take the bow off, you open the box, and there it is. And Tua can't seem to figure out how to take the bow off the box. He can't do it to get the combination to the vault. Now, the guy spent the entire summer practicing while Michael Penix Jr. was hanging out with the medical staff, rehabbing his reconstructed knee. And somehow, some way, Penix, who just the other day got welcomed back there, he comes limping out of the repair shop, barely practices, and still has a legitimate shot at QB1. What in the world? Come on. If Tua were any good, wouldn't this competition have been declared dead 3 weeks in, without all precincts reporting in, it's just done. Tua isn't he isn't part of the Falcons' circle of trust, and that's another problem. He's outside the velvet ropes. He's hanging out with the security people, and he's like, come on, don't you know my name? Come on, I'm on the list. I'm Tua Tagovailoa. I know you can't spell it, but just I'm on there. So this doesn't feel like a quarterback competition anymore. Much like the Cleveland Browns, it's a situation where you don't have a good quarterback. You got to name somebody the quarterback. In the case of Cleveland, the owner meddled and said, well, I'm paying this guy $46 million. He's my quarterback. It's a little different in Atlanta, obviously, because Tua is on essentially a pillow contract, a one-year look at, let's see if this guy can play situation. And if he can't play well, he'll go back to market. Every once in a while, it works. Vanilla Vic in Indianapolis, I still don't believe he's going to be the long-term guy, but he played well enough to get another

0: deal for the Colts. So that's where I am. It feels like Atlanta is just kind of killing time, and they're staring at the medical chart, waiting for Michael Penix Jr. to show something. Like, the competition is not dead. It's very much alive, even though neither one of the competitors is any good. It's like running a marathon, and you got Tua, who tripped on his left foot and fell down, and then Michael Penix Jr. hasn't even left the starting gate. So what do you do with that? I don't know. And they don't know either. The coaching staff, they hired the old Cleveland Browns coaching staff. They must think they're back in Ohio, the way things are going in Atlanta. It is the Ben Maller Show. If you'd like to be part, 877-99 on Fox. That's 877-996-6369. If you'd like to be part of the live program, no need to call in, though. We have plenty of things to talk about. Also on X, at Ben Maller. That's at Ben Maller. If you want to be part of the program on X, just send us a message that way. So it is very rare that Michael Jordan doesn't get something that Michael Jordan wants. Well, it's happened. What is that all about? We'll get to it, and we will do it next. However, it's a block party. It is the A block, and this weekend I looked at the schedule, and the big show, there's actually a residency, a one-day residency on the Vegas Strip. Lorena is leaving the Lorena Theater in Sherman Oaks, California, Ventura Boulevard. She'll be appearing one night only at this new amazing establishment called the Stakeout Bar and Grill. And she is here now to give us, what hour is it?
1: Number 4.
0: Look at the jazz hands. And she will be signing autographs and selling CDs and T-shirts on Saturday. 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
14: 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Not seeing any real big issues right now. Pretty light, 71 to Jennington, 77, all clear from 480 to 490, 271 light, 92 in Macedonia, I-90 in Lake County. No problems, 480 east or west around the airport. If you do see something else, give us a call, 216-986-8888. I'm Doug Adams from a Total Traffic Center.
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17: Lots of sunshine in our forecast here on our Thursday as a cold front is now east of us. Temperatures will respond nicely. Upper 70s for highs. Tonight we're back down near 60. Should be decent viewing for the eclipse. We'll be dodging a couple clouds. And then tomorrow, another stellar day. We'll have sunshine. Can't rule out a stray shower as some moisture still lingers. Temperatures on our Friday in the mid-70s for highs. From the 3 News Weather Center, I'm Senior Meteorologist Matt Wintz.
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0: Show on Fox Sports Radio as we continue to bloviate into the powerful microphones of FSR and a friendly reminder. It is almost here. What is it, you ask? As if things weren't crazy enough there in Vegas. We're getting involved. I know. It's wild and crazy and zany and all that. The next Maller meet and greet is back in Las Vegas, Nevada. A couple days from now. It's obviously Thursday, so got to get through the rest of the day today. And then on Friday and then Saturday, the 29th, 3 to 5. Steakout Bar and Grill right near UNLV. Lorena and Coop will be there. I'll be there. A bunch of celebrity P1s of RSVP. The legend Wayne from Mizzou. He almost died in a motorcycle accident. Had the most famous drill sergeant in the history of the military as his drill sergeant years ago. He'll be there. Nathan and Brandy, they just announced back in hour, was it one or two, that they're flying in from Northern Florida. Jay Scoop with Maller merch. Wait till you see this Maller merch. Everyone's going to want that. He'll be there. Lance the bus driver. Robbie the Mariner fan. Surfer Todd the comedian. JT the wingman. There's so many names here. These are big names. Big Balls Bob is going to be there. He was the star last year. You're invited to join the Hootenanny. It's absolutely free. Parking is free, which seems suspicious. So 2 hours. We'll be there longer than that. We're just saying 2 hours in case you bore us. So check it out. Come say hello on Saturday. It should be mildly entertaining. It's good people watching, if nothing else. Even if you hate the show, it's good people watching. And we've got some real characters. I hope Mouthwash Mike shows up. We might have to do a post-game celebration with Mouthwash Mike. He invited me last time to go to the Bellagio. I might have to go with him over to the Bellagio. We'll see if he invites me again. It is the Ben Maller Show and a call-in show. We'll take some calls right now. My board being reset. And while I do that, I can let you know that Michael Jordan, his no-show job, which is pretty much a no-show job, is over. Reports saying that Michael Jordan will not return to NBC. NBC had Jordan on there, kind of. A lot of flim-flam involved in that story, but Jordan was pronounced as part of the big NBC NBA deal. I was like, oh man, you got Michael Jordan. How great is that? How amazing is that? And you're like, oh man. And then it turned out that it was just a total buzzkill because Jordan had a very short run. He seemed to sit down with Mike Tirico, did one sit-down interview with Tirico, which was cannibalized by NBC into several segments throughout the season. And you were like, well, what are you doing? What's wrong with you? So Jordan's got so much money. He doesn't need to do that crap. Like, that's for his, like, seven generations down the line are going to use that NBC money. He was announced as a special contributor and very, very special. Although he did work harder than Kawhi Leonard. So there is that at his no-show job. Let's go to the phones. Let's say hello to eeny, meeny, miny, mo. Lucky Tony is in the Bay Area. Hello, Lucky Tony. Welcome.
1: Hey, Ben. What do you call a trailer park hooker?
0: I don't know.
1: A cockroach. Thanks, Ben.
0: Let's say hello to Mike the Leprechaun. Hello, Mike the Leprechaun. Welcome.
2: His jokes are worse than mine.
0: Do you think that we don't take showers, Mike? I hung out with you for multiple days. Did I have body odor? Did you think I didn't shower?
2: No. I shower frequently. I shower at least once a month.
0: Congratulations.
2: Hi.
0: Well, you don't need to shower because a lot of people shower and they take, you know, they wear deodorant and cologne. You wear Hawaiian whatever tropic suntan lotion.
2: I never get sunburned either.
0: Congratulations.
2: Who's the guy? Mouthwash Mike, right? He does the bird bath in they call that a bird bath. The fountain, right?
0: There's another more offensive term. that has been used for that type of bath.
2: Yeah, I'm not offensive. I'm never offensive.
0: I know. Never offensive. No, no, no. How's your kid doing? Your kid doing better?
2: Thank you for asking. He's back to school tomorrow, yeah. And actually, the other one has a birthday today, so it's a busy weekend in the Leprechaun Lodge. Tom Cruise is in the new movie about food. It's called A Few Good Menus. A Few Good Menus. And Lorena, I was in Puerto Rico. This is Lorena's geography. I was in Puerto Rico recently.
3: It's geology. Get it right.
2: I loved the capital, Rio de Janeiro. That was absolutely beautiful. The capital of Puerto Rico, Rio.
0: How many state capitals in America do you think Lorena could name?
2: Okay, ask her Idaho.
0: Well, no chance she's going to name
2: it. Okay.
3: Boise. It's Boise.
2: Oh, well done. Okay, big.
0: Look at that.
2: Okay.
0: Are you cheating?
3: No, I'm not cheating.
2: South Dakota. South Dakota.
3: Antelope.
2: Buffalo Wings.
0: No. Bismarck, South Dakota.
2: Yes, I knew that. But anyway, is Lorena going to be seeing Sweet Caroline?
3: I don't know those words. I did not know them when I was on the stage with you, and I still do not know them now.
0: It's karaoke, it'll be on the monitor. You can just read off the screen.
3: The one at the meet and greet in Worcester did not actually have a screen.
2: No, because we're old school. Worcester.
0: That's what
3: I said, Worcester.
0: That's where the real people in Massachusetts live.
2: No, that's the British way of saying it. It's like Worcestershire sauce. And I will say, Lorena had a great comment yesterday. The game called Pigs is a brilliant game. It's a brilliant game of logic,
3: great,
2: and it's
3: now,
2: a silly game.
3: Pigs anymore.
0: Yeah. Okay. Huh? You've now offended Lorena because you've complimented her, and she's now bothered by it. So you upset her.
2: I can't win with her.
0: That's pretty much true with most women. Yeah. All right. Thank you. I got to run, but appreciate that.
2: Okay, thank Wonderful. You, thank you.
0: Yes. All right. Go away. Well, there's a term that's used often. Any publicity is good publicity. We had the WNBA came out the other day and scolded Enes Kanter-Freedom for attending the game that everyone's been talking about here, where he was attacked by this Natasha Cloud. I guess that's a player for the WNBA. Anyway, so he got attacked by this woman, and then, of course, he got kicked out because she couldn't control herself, and it became this big hullabaloo. Apparently, the ratings are in, and let's just say that publicity stunt, good for business, really good for business for the WNBA. So all you people complaining and bellyaching and say, oh, it's not right, you're trying to make a mockery of our product and all that. Well, maybe you should do a mockery of the product because the ratings spiked up. And that game averaged 3.3 million viewers, and as many as 3.8 million. It was the most watched regular season WNBA game since 1997. Of course, unfortunately for the WNBA, they needed a man to create the drama, but it still, people watched because he promoted the fact that he was going to do this, and he did it, Enes Kanter-Freedom, and they got big ratings. So they should have more NBA players get into it with these WNBA players, and then they'll have people watch. Let's go now, eeny, meeny, miny, mo. Let's go to our man. He hasn't called in a while, but he's the smoothest trash man around. Danny DeVito. Hello, Danny. Welcome.
4: Ben Mel, what's going on?
0: Hanging out, Danny. What have you been up to? You working the dreaded day shift now?
4: I work overnight, Sunday to Monday. Then I start later over here Boston time around 4 or 5. So it works out pretty good now. I get some sleep now. I got a life now, Ben.
0: Good.
4: Pretty good.
0: Good for you. Good for you.
4: Ben, the real sport's starting here in a couple of weeks. And I know last year I made that prediction there, Super Bowl. I'm doing it again, Ben. So this year I like you Rams, but before I get to them, I'm going to go with the Buffalo Bills are going to go to the Super Bowl and win it. The Bills and my surprise team, we're going back 35, 36 years ago. It's going to be the Giants, Ben. Okay? The Bills against the Giants. How do you feel about that, Ben?
0: Giants will be better. I'm not buying that they're going to win the NFC. They'll win. They'll be a playoff team in the East. They'll find a way, whether it's the wild card or they'll win the East. But I'm not going that far. I'm not there.
4: Okay. And then the next subject that I'm fascinated with is Jed, that owner there for the 49ers. Ben, this guy's a multi-billionaire. What is he doing going to a trailer park? Doesn't he own a house? I mean, usually guys with that
0: Hold on a sec here. I think we know what he was doing going to a trailer park, what he was trying to do. I think we know what he was attempting to do.
3: And why would you bring a cockroach into your home?
0: Wow. Look at that. Yeah. So what would your advice be? He's probably listening right now, Jed York. I would imagine he's not sleeping much these days. So, Danny DeVito, what is your advice if you are in that situation? What would you advise him?
4: Oh, I know. I don't know if he's married or not, but or maybe go. I mean, the guy has connections, probably, Ben, a billionaire, and he's going to a trailer park. I mean, I'm just fascinated with the story. And he probably
0: let me tell you something. Those trailer park professionals need love, too. They need money, I guess, but they need love, too, apparently. So who knows?
4: I agree with that. But, you know, the stature of the man, I mean, I'm sure there's woman that he could find without going there, Ben. You know, higher class woman, if you know what I mean, that he can go and get that.
0: You would think, but he wanted to keep this on the down low. He used a different name. He wore a Yankee shirt, and I'm sure the Yankees are happy about that. Good marketing for the Yankees there. Wear that Bronx Bomber shirt when you go to the trailer park in East Palestine, Ohio. That's the way to do it.
4: Oh, and the story is supposedly he wanted to do, I guess the woman or whatever he was talking to wanted 200 for it, and he got it down to 140.
0: Well, so I don't know this firsthand, but I have friends of mine that do partake in this activity, and they tell me there's a lot of upcharging that goes on in that business. There's a lot of upcharging.
4: I would imagine there is added fees,
0: if you know what I mean. You know, the add-on fees. It's like they're worse than Vegas with the fees they have. Anyway, all right. Well, thank you, Dan.
4: Thanks, great Ben. Day. I'll talk to you soon.
0: All right. No, you won't. You won't call for like 2 months, but that's fine. We'll deal with it. Let's go to E-Dog on Long Island. Hello, E-Dog. Welcome.
5: How you doing, Benjamin? What's going on, Ben?
0: Well, generally, the caller says what's going on. Like, I introduce you, and then you make a brilliant point, and then we move on.
5: Okay, here we go. I agree with Danny DeVito about the Bills. I think they're going to make it to the Super Bowl this year.
0: Why exactly? What did Buffalo do? You're a big believer in DJ Moore. You think DJ Moore was the missing link? Is that what you think? Bradley Chubb, that was the big thing that pushes them over the top?
5: Well, the Bills got a tremendous defense.
0: They do? Really?
5: That's right, yeah.
0: Can you name two people right now in the starting lineup for the Buffalo Bills defense?
5: Let me think. Smith. Bill Wilson.
0: You're just throwing out generic names. You just threw out generic names. And by the way, E-Dog, I gave you one of the names. I said the name Bradley Chubb. Do you know who Bradley Chubb is?
5: He used to
0: wait
5: for the Browns, right?
0: No. All right. Thank you. All right. Go away.
6: Is Ed Oliver still there?
0: Yeah. Yeah. Unfortunately, he was in the headlines. A tragedy there. But yeah, he's.
6: Oh, still yeah. There. That's right.
0: Yeah. Yeah. All right. It is the Ben Maller Show as we press on. Fact or fiction? You want to be one of my judges? Call right now. Call right now. Call right now. 877-99-FOX. Fact or fiction is next. However, you know what time it is. It is the B Block. What hour is it?
3: Number four.
0: Football's back, and something big is coming on September 2nd. 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
4: Are you struggling with symptoms of chronic hives with no known external triggers? Living with chronic spontaneous urticaria, or CSU, can be frustrating, especially when symptoms last months or even years. CSU is a long-term condition that often requires ongoing treatment. Rhapsido, remibrutinib, is an oral prescription treatment that's taken twice daily with or without food for adults with CSU who continue to have symptoms not controlled with antihistamines. It should not be used for any other forms of hives. 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

0: 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And all we need is like a minute or two, and we get credit for it. 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
0: All right, right to the judges we go. Let's welcome in our celebrity judges. We've got Eeny, Meeny, Miny, Moe. We've got Coach Russell. Hello, Coach Russell. Welcome.
4: Hey, good morning. Good morning. We're on a bye week this week. Early in the season, our schedule kind of got messed up. We had a team that canceled on us about a month ago, so we had to pick up a game during our original bye week, which was in the middle of the season.
0: You hate to have that early bye. You hate to have that. All right, hold on, Coach. Good luck. Enjoy the week off. A Sharky in KC is going to play. Hello, Sharky.
5: Hello. I'm happy to be here. Made it through my birthday last night, so I think I'm going strong.
0: Congratulations. You've circled the globe another time there. Congratulations.
5: Thank you.
0: Very impressive. Seuss Dog, the legend, friend of Marcel. Hello, Seuss Dog.
6: Hello, Governor. How you doing?
0: How you doing? Are you disappointed now Marcel's figured out who you are? It's very disappointing.
6: He's already forgotten, trust me.
0: That's likely true. Hold on a sec, Seuss Dog. We have Alameda Lou. Hello, Alameda Lou.
7: Next time you invite Jed York to a Maller meet and greet, send him the Rider dress.
0: Great moments in Bay Area sports history with Alameda Lou. It's quite the story. I think that's all we have time for, but let's get to the stories real quick here, gentlemen. Story number one, figure out which isn't true for the ladies. Many teams around the NFL revealing their rivalry alternative uniforms. And the NFL also announced a partnership with Lululemon on a line of activewear for women with designs inspired by each of the NFL's 32 teams. Story number two, Jed York getting an offer he likely will refuse from the famous brothel in Pahrump, Nevada. The madame there, the general manager, telling TMZ they would like to offer Jed, along with fellow NFL owners and players, a seminar on how to legally hire prostitutes. That's a good class. And story number three, Shuffle Up and Deal. Toy company Mattel recently announced a Uno World Championship Series, which will bring the classic card game to the world stage. Anyone can take their shot at the tournament. And the grand prize there, $50,000, November 11th in L.A. Real quick, Coach Russell, one, two, or three, Coach Russell?
4: Number two, hey, man, you got to come to Orlando, brother.
0: I'll come to Orlando. Sharky, one, two, or three, Sharky?
5: Number one, numero uno.
0: All right, Seuss Dog?
6: Number two.
0: All right, Alameda Lou, Alameda Lou.
7: Number two, owners don't need advice.
0: Believe it or not, it's number one. 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
18: 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Swung on. Hit deep. Right field on its way. That ball is gone. A mammoth three-run home run for Kyle Schwarber. Number 40 on the season. And he has put the Phillies up 6-0 here in the second inning.
17: Phillies Radio Network on the call. They shut out the Mariners 6-0. The Blue Jays snapped the Royals' 9-game win streak with a 3-0 victory. The Marlins shut out the Red Sox 4-0 to snap Boston's 5-game win streak. The Braves walked it off against the Dodgers 6-5. Roky Sasaki left the game in the fourth inning and is headed to the IL with the blister. And the Brewers beat the Mets 8-1 to increase their NL Central lead to 6.5 games. In college football, the Big 12 is joining the SEC and Big 10 in banning returning pros, with the ACC's decision still pending. I'm Brianna Miro.
19: You know what time it is?
9: Good morning to all. It's two pros and a cup of joe.
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19: And just like that, we are off and running here on Two Pros and a Cup of Joe. It is LeVar Arrington, Brady Quinn, Jonas Knox with you here. 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
20: I need LifeLock.
19: What?
22: Lock his life up, baby.
20: I need to get some LifeLock for my headphones for some of these Jags around here.
19: That's it.
20: People like, and I hope, Scott, I hope you hear this. Like, I hope you hear what I'm saying. I deliberately hide my headphones in the same hiding place every day. Every day. For my headphones to end up in the control room, clearly used, defouled even. It's unacceptable. That's unacceptable. Like, I was about to have to use some foreign headphones. They all look tore up. So y'all going to steal my headphones and tear my headphones up is what the plan was.
22: Do they look like a hooker from East Palestine? I'm just saying.
20: I'm saying. You want to know what's crazy? These headphones cost more than $145.
19: They probably do, actually.
20: That's the truth.
19: The wild part about it all is that there's a LeVar goes out of his way to hide these. You got to really work to try and get a hold of these things. You would not assume that they are where they were found and then used and then not put back.
20: And then, which now I'm aware of the fact that somebody found my hiding space and is using my headphones and putting them back.
23: Now, I want to point out, though. Real fast, yeah. They are the same brand as all the other studio headphones.
20: Don't matter.
23: Well, I'm just saying, no. If you're going to go into the studio looking for headphones and you happen to find a pair, you're going to use them.
20: Lorena,
23: why don't you take them home with you?
20: That's garbage.
23: That's garbage. I don't leave
22: Why, Lorena? Why
20: Lorena,
22: do you have to do this?
20: That's garbage.
23: Because
22: why,
23: you know,
22: Lorena?
20: And that's a loser
23: studio,
20: mentality.
23: People yeah. in the studio.
20: That is a loser mentality.
22: Loser mentality, Lorena.
20: Lorena.
23: Do they have your name on
20: Lorena.
23: Them? Do they say LeVar's headphones do not
20: have Lorena. Really that sounds like a thief.
23: Right, I want to know.
20: I hide I hide them deliberately.
23: Did they steal them or were they just being used in the studio?
20: You know what?
22: You basically just out yourself, Lorena?
23: No, I have my own headphones.
20: All I'll say look at you differently,
23: Lorena. And I take
20: them
23: home every day to make sure that no one steals them.
20: All I'll say is if that's your thought process on this topic in particular, I look at you differently.
19: I mean,
20: that's all I'll say.
19: They're crammed all the way in there. Like, it's real hard.
20: It's not like what she's saying makes no sense.
19: Like, it's real hard.
20: That makes absolutely zero sense.
22: Zero sense. I'm with LeVar on this one.
20: My headphones are clean. That look like the other
23: public studio. Like, I would be on your side, but there's like 10 people in there every day, not counting our producers. Just
22: so you're saying
20: this,
22: right now,
20: this is what we work with. Like, this is what we work around.
23: I just want to
20: let's be clear. These are the people that are in this building. Hey, Scott, these are the people you're hiring.
19: Oh, no.
20: Kirst, these are the people you're hiring. That's the thought process.
23: Mind you,
20: that is crazy.
22: Real quick.
20: That's
22: if you
20: crazy.
22: Put something in the fridge with your name on it, is it just up for anyone?
20: I don't put anything in the fridge.
19: Oh, yeah.
20: But first
22: I'm
20: of
22: just
20: all,
22: asking.
20: First
22: I'm just
20: of
22: asking.
20: All, like.
22: I'm just asking.
20: I'm
22: don't
20: almost 50 years old.
22: Damn it.
20: I hide my headphones. I hide them. You'd have to have a long ass arm, get on your knees, whatever it is that you're doing, to discover where my headphones are and somebody did.
19: It's a claw machine down there. Like, you really gotta work to get that. And for some reason, and
20: hey, you're talking about my name ain't on them.
23: Just say, how do they even know they're yours? Maybe if they went, oh, these are VARs, I'm not.
20: How do you
23: them.
20: Know where they are?
23: I don't know.
20: All right, let's talk sports. I just, all I know is if I figure out who you are, we're going to have a talk. I don't play about my personal belongings, man. Don't touch my have my name on them. Clearly know that there's somebody's where they're put, where they strategically placed. You know who's, like, these are somebody's headphones that clearly do not want me to touch them, and you did. If I catch you, we're going to have a talk. That's all I'm going to let you know.
22: Can I make an analogy? Headphones are like the underwear of doing radio.
20: Yes.
22: I mean, someone basically put on your underwear.
20: And you're that's why I don't have a mic cover anymore.
22: Wow.
20: The same one over here sitting there defending the thieves around here. Her man didn't put my goddamn
23: stolen. Still in the studio.
22: Wow. I mean, she's
20: I don't even think she gets it. Like, she's not even comprehending what she's saying.
22: She doesn't get it. She doesn't get it.
20: This is where I work.
23: I'm gonna get you a name tag.
20: Hey, Scott. No, you're not going to get me anything. You know what we're going to do? I'm never coming back in here. Thank y'all.
19: Oh, come on.
20: Thank y'all for
23: giving. That means you're going to have to take all your headphones.
20: Yeah, that's correct.
19: Oh, man.
20: That's correct. That's exactly
22: what it is. Not that funny.
20: And I'm taking my space heater. Now, take that. Don't come in here and get not one bit of heat. You're not borrowing not one bit of heat today, I'll tell you that.
19: I don't have enough ammo to shoot up these TVs alone. Come on, man. I need you.
20: Mm-mm. Fuck. I don't do thievery. Mm-mm. Touch my stuff, man. That's crazy.
19: Well, maybe it was Lane Kiffin.
20: Oh. Maybe it was.
19: Because
20: he tried to steal NFL NFL teams players.
19: According to sources, this from CBS, that Lane Kiffin and the LSU Tigers reached out to multiple players on NFL rosters for their representation in an effort to get them to bring a lawsuit against the NCAA to return to school. This includes some players who ended up in the Louisiana lawsuit, which sources have pointed out wasn't tried in Baton Rouge by accident. The fact, I'll just say this. If you're an LSU fan, you got to love this. Because Brian Kelly was out playing golf. Lane Kiffin's trying to take down
20: the NFL.
19: Contracts, breach contracts. He's going above and beyond to try and win. It'll probably ruin any job he's trying to get in the future. But as it stands right now, now we know where this madness started, and it started with Lane Kiffin. It's amazing.
22: I just feel like it's such a scummy move. I mean, I get it. He's trying to win a national championship. He's trying to do all he can in order to, you know, get to the top of the mountain. And that's the world we're living in right now. And by the way, that's how desperate the SEC is. I mean, if we're being honest. I mean, they're willing to, you know, first off, there's so many issues with this entire thing. Like, one, it's only self-serving of LSU. Is it in the best interest of those players? Probably not. I mean, we can go back 6 months ago and say, well, these guys would have never went had they known that they had no eligibility left, because that was what they were told back then. So you can understand why they might be searching out the opportunity to go back to college to play. The problem is there's three players who have signed with him. Wright, Harris, two of those players who actually signed a contract with an NFL team, and they were listed on the pro rosters, which if you look at the rules that the SEC just passed, they basically said now that you're not permitted to have players who did either one of those two things or declared for the NFL draft and didn't properly withdraw. So those two players both fall into the category where they are not allowed to be on the roster for LSU come this season per the new rules, which, mind you, ADs and presidents for the university voted on earlier this week, 16-0. They all voted for these rules. Now, the interesting thing about that vote was when it came time for penalties, LSU abstained. So they were the one school that did not vote in regards to those penalties. And here's what the penalties are, all right? If you do have players on your roster that fall into one of those three categories I just said, the first penalty is the head coach is suspended for half the season. They get fined equal to 50% of the sport's annual operating budget. And then the school also loses SEC voting rights on conference business, which maybe matters, maybe doesn't. And lastly, Greg Sankey also has a broad authority to, you know, possibly implement other competition bans. So the wild part about this is outside of Junior Tuilalamaka, who was at Notre Dame, who obviously moved on and now is looking at trying to continue to play for another year. He's the only one that actually could potentially, based on these rules, still go play for LSU and not have Lane Kiffin get in trouble. But you better believe Lane Kiffin's belief right now, boys, is that he's going to win in court if he's challenged, even with these rules that LSU themselves have voted on.
20: At the end of the day, the rules are being put in place to limit what is becoming very apparent and very clear, is that we have no idea how much leverage these athletes have. There's never been a real focus on the rights of the athletes. And now it has gone into a realm and the parameters of tampering. And I would even call it, it's predatorial. You're what you saw just take place is a college, which that's representation of LSU, a college poach players from the National Football League.
0: Just say that again out loud. It's crazy.
20: What you just experienced is a college poaching a pro team, pro teams for players. You're poaching the league for players. Now, while I think that these rules that are being put into place are going to discourage it from taking place as we move forward, and I know there were, you know, rules or whatever that based off of the COVID year or whatever with these kids that are in question right now. But who's to say that this wouldn't have created a precedence moving forward in terms of how kids are trying to handle, young men are trying to handle their eligibility and their transition into the next level of potentially being pros. It is a conversation that has to take place where what does is the National Football League going to make an example of Lane Kiffin? Are they going to make an example of LSU so that this doesn't some way, somehow? Because it's interesting that Lane Kiffin would do it. I would have thought a school like Stanford or Cal or Northwestern would be Northwestern.

0: possible to try and win a national championship. Like, and I don't care what bridge I burn. I do not care. I'm just going to go full throttle, full bottle at this entire
1: thing. Full throttle, full bottle.
0: And just try and give whatever I can. Because this whole, he's put, like, you're wondering, like, we're talking, man, this is crazy. I think Sean McVay even said it the other day. They're like, hey, your thoughts on, you know, potentially NFL players going back to college. I think he said something like, I thought I was taking edibles. Like, I couldn't believe it was actually happening. And so nobody can figure, like, everyone's like, why is this happening? When did, and it's that guy again. It's Lane Kiffin every time. I actually kind of admire it that he's like, listen, my reputation is already
2: right for you. About right for you.
0: My reputation.
2: Any scummy activity.
0: That's right. My reputation's already soiled. You know what? Soiled even more. Like, I couldn't care less. And he's just going to go for it. But yeah, you do wonder what is the NFL going to do? I mean, are they going to go after him? I mean, it seems like they've got enough problems. But
2: so the NFL isn't the one who would go after him. They sent out a memo yesterday kind of reiterating the existing rules amid players trying to leave NFL camps to return to college. All they essentially said, and they didn't make any changes. They just want to make sure it was very clear if they do leave, this is what they're subject to. So for guys like Daquan Wright and Xavier Harris in particular, since they're the ones that will be most impacted by the rules that have been created by the SEC, the Big Ten, Notre Dame, sounds like the Big 12 as well. They basically said this. A player who returns to college after the 2026 season cannot sign with any NFL team for the rest of that year. That club signs such a player faces discipline from the commissioner. So they're essentially, that's always been the case. They're making sure that they're aware of that if they do try to leave like this. A player who signed an NFL contract and has later cut becomes a free agent, he can sign with another team, CFL, or return to college if he chooses college, but he remains a free agent, so you wouldn't enter the NFL draft in 2027 if he's already had the chance of being in the draft in 2026. And then finally, the clubs and their staff are barred from any secret side deals or understandings with a player or agent about bringing him back after a college season. Violations can mean lost draft picks, fines, and or suspension. So that was essentially what they just reiterated, the rules that have always already been in place. What Lane Kiffin did would more be against basically the bylaws of the SEC and what his conduct would be in that case. So that's more what's interesting here is Lane Kiffin could potentially be, I don't know, fined or punished by the SEC for going directly against the rules they just created.
1: Will Lane Kiffin end up in front of Congress or in front of the cameras with a national title first? Which was going to happen first?
2: I don't know. They'll fight this. It'll be in a courtroom maybe before anything else, but I don't even know if that'll happen. I don't see LSU being able to turn this thing around this quick. And it has nothing to do with them playing in the SEC. I mean, Lane Kiffin's won wherever he's gone. I also feel like there's been an element that's been missing defensively. You know, he's as Jonas has kind of talked about and Petras talked about yesterday, kind of who he is. He's so overly concerned about the offensive production, everything else that goes along with it, is you don't really see the success from the defense quite as much.
1: He went out and there is something lineman.
2: There is something to that, though, right?
1: He like brought in a defensive lineman and this group of players that he brought in. He brought in a D lineman, didn't he? He was trying to address the defensive side of the ball, too.
2: Yeah.
1: Brought in a big old NFL game.
2: He's let DJ Pickett keep number five. He wants to make sure he doesn't upset one of his best corners.
1: There you go.
0: I'm surprised he wasn't at the root of the Brendan Sorsby stuff, which I was thinking about that yesterday. That seems like ages ago.
2: I think Sam Levitt's a much better prospect than Brendan Sorsby. Like, it's not even close, in my opinion, but... He's what's interesting about all this is, and I said this before, like the NFL, you know, there's not much they can do at their level for what he's doing, but the college level they can. And you know, you'd have to wonder too, if these players, whether it's Daquan Wright or Xavier Harris, if they end up not being eligible and he's convinced them to get out of their contracts to come down and they can't win in court, which, you know, who knows, might be a coin toss at this point, but you'd think that he'd be liable for them to sue him for some sort of coercion or some sort of, you know, illegal activity that he was kind of portraying in that case. I mean, like he could be potentially.

0: in trouble from the players if this ends up backfiring, or definitely from the conference for the way he's conducted him. But again, they'll fight it in court. I think he feels like, based on how the NCAA and other conferences have been, he'll probably win. I think the most interesting thing too about what's happening right now is at the NFL level, if you had a bunch of teams get together and tell you how they're going to do something, everyone would scream collusion. Well, the SEC, the Big Ten, Notre Dame, the Big 12, everyone's going out like, oh, yes, we're not going to accept these pro players either. And it's like, I don't know, guys. Maybe we don't want to all announce at the same exact time. Like, maybe we all jumped on the phone and all of a sudden our rules mimic each other and they look the exact same. Like, yeah, that could be collusion too. Like, I know we're not used to talking about collusion at the college level, but we are a hip, scop, and a jump right into that world.
1: I'll tell you what, it's a bad look for LSU, regardless. No matter what side you fall on it, whether you're pro or con to it, whether you're pro player, not pro player, it's a bad look for LSU.
2: You think that fan base is upset about this?
1: No.
2: I think they love it.
1: I don't think, but it's still a bad look for that university. And I wonder how much pressure that puts on Lane Kiffin. Like, he's already come into a situation where it's pressure packed just because of what LSU represents. I wonder how much did he just raise the stakes on whatever, because now, I mean, he's on the radar. Like, you left the radar you were on at Ole Miss. You put yourself on the radar there. Now you're on the radar at LSU. Once you're on the radar, you don't come off. I'm just saying. He better have a really, really, really productive year. If he don't win that natty, he better damn near come close. He better not make it in the most impressive fashion, because this is like, you don't want this to be what's on your resume as a university. You don't want this to be what people are talking about. Oh, we want people talking about us. Not this way. Not this way.
2: Hey, when it's all said and done, though, that resume is going to have, there's a lot of stories to tell on that resume. A lot.
1: Which one, LSU or Lane Kiffin?
2: Lane Kiffin.
1: Oh, okay.
2: Yeah. Well, LSU too, but Lane
1: Kiffin. Would you read the book if he did a book? And would you watch the show if they created it? Because I feel like they could create a show off of Lane Kiffin. That junk would be crazy, crazy entertaining.
2: If he had any involvement in the production or any editorial control, no, because we would never get the truth.
1: Hmm.
2: Like, I would need somebody on the outside to
1: see.
2: Write the
1: I
2: book
1: think when it's all said and done, he'll tell the truth, because he's done so. As deep as we think we are in Lane Kiffin's rabbit hole, it literally probably goes to Wonderland.
2: He used the name Joey Freshwater to pick up chicks.
1: Did he go after one of his players' girlfriends too at one point too?
2: So. I think so. Like, it's just.
1: You want this guy? I'm the coach.
2: My favorite part about yesterday with Petros was, like, it really bothers me. Like, he was really bothered by the fact that Lane Kiffin does hot yoga. That was the one. He's like, it really bothers me he does hot yoga.
0: Well, yeah, he taints anything that he does. So now he makes, you know, again, like you said, Petros walks in.
1: Because Petros does hot yoga.
2: He's like, I do hot yoga.
1: Right.
0: Yeah. But it's going to make him look like the creepy older guy is coming in trying to take home something, you know?
1: Well, he is the creepy older guy coming in to try to take home something.
2: Got
1: to
2: wonder what he's going to drive him home with.
1: Yeah. You know? Yeah, Lane. Not Petros. Not that I know of.
0: I would say this about his reputation when you talk to people in college football. It's kind of like Michael Lombardi. Like, no one trusts him. Everyone's like, yeah, he's just scummy. And I'm like, he keeps trying to portray this rehabbed image, but no one's buying it.
1: They just keep getting jobs, these guys. And you know what? I'm not mad at them, because maybe they got a little bit of grit connected to them. And you know what? Speaking of grit.
2: What a great point.
1: Speaking of tough, I respect a pickup that's built to get the job done without making a fuss. And that's the Nissan Frontier. It's built for your work week, people. And it gets you ready to load up that tailgate on the weekends. Hey, go get you a 2026 Nissan Frontier.
2: It is two pros and a cup of Joe here on Fox Sports Radio. LeVar Arrington, Brady Quinn, Jonas Knox with you. So we are going to have the usuals later on. We've got In Case You Missed It. We're going to hand out an award in hour two of the program. We've got The Leftovers. Albert Breer stops by. All of it is yours here on this three-hour extravaganza. Up next, though, you are going to hear what it sounds like when a billionaire gets weird. And that's yours here on FSR. 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
28: He borrowed my headphones.
27: Brady Quinn, Jonas Knox with you here.
28: Yeah. Borrowed.
27: A little over 15 minutes from now, we are going to have another edition of In Case You Missed It. 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So Jed York. All right, let's try and paint the picture. You're driving around in Ohio near a trailer park in a rental car. You're wearing basketball gym shorts, a Yankees t-shirt, a wedding ring, and you get pulled over by the police. And then it sounds like this.
29: Step out of the car. Put your hands on the car.
30: Can you ask what you're doing?
29: Spread your feet for me.
30: Can I ask what you're doing?
29: You're what are you doing here? I'm
30: just driving.
29: You meeting anybody?
30: No.
27: Oh, he was. No. Oh, he was.
28: No, he wasn't.
27: And I'd like to...
28: not at that point. He was telling the truth at that point.
27: And I would like to... I was... Just so you know, Brady, earlier in the week when we were talking about this, I was scoffed at for bringing up the idea that he was paying with cash. LeVar said everything's a digital transaction, like you do it. It's no longer.
28: No, LeVar? Come on, dude.
27: And
28: hey, man, that stuff happens. It's done.
27: Hey.
3: Before, and let me tell you something. I don't know this for a fact.
27: They pulled out a lot of cash on him.
3: No. I don't know. I don't know this for a fact.
5: No.
3: Listen, I get strip clubs, but I'm telling you, when you be booking people online.
27: By the way, one of the cops, when they were talking later on in the video, was like, oh, this guy does real estate. Like, no, man. No, he does not.
3: No.
27: And if he does, he's bad at it because he's got his team playing next to Chernobyl. So that's not real estate. This guy owns a team, and he's looking to get some ass.
3: I just,
5: By the way, I had a buddy who was like, we were talking about the substation. He was arguing about it. He's like, oh, that's been around since Montana. Those guys go, oh, yeah? I was like, well, they made a significant upgrade since they moved in 2014. It's like, right. No, they didn't. And we looked it up, and he goes, oh, they did. He's like, oh, well, that's not a good look. I go, yeah, especially when they've had as many injuries as they had. People aren't willing to buy into that, man. There's something to it.
3: All I know is that Jet York was not meeting anyone at that moment in time. That's what I know.
27: What do you mean?
3: He was telling the truth. When them cops got him out of the car and asked him, was he there to meet anybody? At that moment in time, he was not meeting. He was not meeting anyone.
27: I disagree. Based on the outfit, he was going to meet somebody.
3: Did you see his outfit?
27: Yeah, man. Look, this
3: what
27: is,
3: was they going to do? Walk the park?
5: The Yankees.
3: Game of one-on-one in? What were they going to do?
27: Any veteran of a strip club knows this. All right, not that I know, but any veteran of a strip club knows this, that walking in there with a pair of basketball shorts on seems like a weird look.
3: Grays, too, though.
27: Yeah, but you get your money's worth.
3: That's creepy right there, bro.
5: Jonas, why do you have to do this?
27: Listen, I'm not speaking from experience.
5: You are such
27: a
5: creep.
27: I'm just letting you know that guy knew exactly what he was doing. Easy access.
3: That's through the bottom of the shorts.
27: Easy access.
5: Oh, man. Now you're both on it.
3: The grays.
27: Easy access, I'm telling
3: you. I just always wonder why the creepiest coaches wore them weird-ass grays, them gray shorts, where because literally if they moved the wrong way, it was going...
27: Because they're the weirdos that lift one short leg.
7: That's what sweats are for. It is they're like not a known sweats. Thing. Even the shorts, they sweats. Still count. They're the fabric-y shorts, right? Gray ones?
5: Fabric-y?
7: Yes.
3: For the imprint.
7: Not
5: what cheese. Is fabric-y?
3: He was there for that shorty to see the imprint.
7: That's what I'm saying.
27: Oh, yeah?
7: That's exactly what it's for. Yes, gray sweats,
5: well,
7: gray shorts.
5: I don't know if it's not for the looks. It's for the feels there, Lorena.
27: Yeah.
5: Let's get this
27: come on,
5: right.
27: Lorena.
5: Dang.
27: Rookie.
7: He ain't feeling nothing.
3: I mean.
5: Good God.
3: I don't know.
27: I'm telling you, that just it's not like he went there, you know, with two layers of cargo pants
3: said,
27: on.
3: I disagree.
27: And he's clearly one of those guys that pulls the short leg up to use the urinal.
3: Dang.
27: Which is a weird look.
7: Right. That's a thing.
27: Look, these are like somebody's got to break this stuff down, man. And you're not going to get this anywhere else. So I'm trying to do my due diligence to find out just how weird things got there or we're about to get.
3: Can I ask what you're doing, sir? Like what?
27: Oh, well,
3: what the hell do you mean? What are you doing?
27: I'm glad you asked. I was about to pull this right short leg up and go take batting practice. What were you doing, officer?
3: Do you mind if I ask you what you're doing right now? Why do I need to put my hands on the car? Can you please explain to me what we're doing right now?
27: I felt, you know, it made me feel bad for him because nothing about it really makes me feel bad for him. I actually appreciate the content he's given us, but still got his wedding ring on. Like, you know, still holding out hope. You know, hey, man, just one more time. You know, I'll get this out of my system. Got to get the poison out and then I'll be ready to go. And man, everything went sideways. And now you wonder, because I think Roger Goodell said that they're contemplating whether or not to punish him. Why wouldn't you?
3: He was looking for love, man.
27: I mean, I don't know what that punishment looks like, whether that even matters. Like, you fine him what amount of money? Like, you know what they should do? If Roger's got any comedic bone in his body, he should fine him $141. Let him know, hey, we were watching. We're aware of the details. And also, if he's suspended from some games, big deal. Doesn't affect them on the field. So what do? You just throw a big, you know, fine, like $500,000 at him. I don't even remember what Robert Kraft got punished for, but it clearly has had an impact on him not getting into the Hall of Fame. So they are keeping track of this stuff. Mm. This is your league, man. You guys.
5: That's what's going to be interesting about if there's any punishment is they're looking at the plea deal or the plea agreement to determine this, because I don't think Robert Kraft got in any trouble, did he?
27: I don't think so.
5: Nothing came from that. And it had to do with actually legally what happened to Robert Kraft, which I believe, did they end up letting him off because they had pulled him over illegally or something like that?
27: I'd use a different term for that.
3: What, got him off?
5: I said let him off.
3: What? Got him off of the charge.
5: He was never charged, so they let him off.
3: Right, he got off.
27: It says here, Robert Kraft was charged with two misdemeanor counts of soliciting prostitution in February 2019, following a Stingman, Aikens and Borgia. What a name. The court blocked video. Oh, you remember there was video evidence that was come out? The court blocked video evidence that was about to come out.
5: Wasn't part of it, though, like, there's undercover cops like partaking in it, so yeah. They're like, this is probably a bad look if they're on camera too, and they're not saying no.
27: And wasn't there some guy on the PGA Tour too? I think there was a golfer on the somebody on the PGA Tour was also caught up in this. It was a big, like, giant sting operation. So at least you've got, you know, there's you know, sort of like a giant group involved. This one's just Jed, like this is just or Joe for namesake here. Like, you know, there's safety in numbers with Robert Kraft. For Joe, there's nothing. Like, he's just gotta wear this, like those gray shorts.
3: Where you go from here, man? Do you just act like nothing happened, or do you have to like show like signs of like what is it? Contrition? Is that the right word for it? What do you have to do right now if you're Jed York? Is it just nothing? Just nothing.
27: Hey, here's the other thing I'm wondering.
3: I mean, because I mean Mike Vrabel is acting like just, hey, it's business as usual, like just nothing.
27: That was, you know, legal.
3: But he already played, like it's done.
27: Well, this is what I was wondering too. And not that this matters, it matters to me. So this was a text exchange, correct?
3: Yes.
27: So there's no guarantee that that was a woman on the other end of that text.
3: Well, that's been circulating around.
5: Yeah. Someone had said this to me, too. This is the stupidest part of it. It's like, it was an undercover cop. So it wasn't, they're like, oh, he was going to meet a guy. It's like, no, he wasn't. He thought he was going to meet a girl, but his undercover cop. Like, let's be real about this.
3: Yeah, okay? they were trying
5: don't,
3: to put
5: don't
3: that
5: go
3: out
5: do
3: there.
5: That. Yeah. Don't make it worse.
3: I didn't put that out there because I could.
5: I know
3: confirm
5: it's
3: it.
5: Jonas. It's because he's got a sick
3: twisted
5: mind.
3: I could confirm
5: mind.
3: It, but I did see it though. I did. Stupid.
27: I'm not doing anything. I'm just trying to get all the details.
3: Now, I think
27: honesty is the best approach.
3: That might be a hard one. I don't know. In today's society, what does it matter? Guy, girl, what does it matter? It had just been more conversation on top of it, I guess.
5: Yeah.
3: But I mean,
5: it like, brings to mind a Vlad Guerrero story.
3: Like 20 years ago, it's like, oh my gosh, he was going to meet a man? What? Today it's like, oh, he's going to meet a man. Like, okay. Yeah, it's been normalized.
5: I mean, Jonas texted me. He goes, doesn't Dwight Howard have something to say about this? I was
3: like, why didn't you call me?
27: Yeah. I mean, it would have been even better if the big reveal happened. Like, if this person he was texting pulled up next to him at a urinal. He's like, oh, no. Oh, no.
5: That's just stupid.
27: I had no idea.
5: Between you and Lorena, it's unbelievable. We spent a week working. And we didn't have either one of y'all on a show. We made it through a show clean. Yeah, no explicit, nothing.
3: Yeah, we did.
27: Hey, look, man.
3: But I love going down there with you, though.
27: Listen.
3: I love going down there
27: There's
3: with
27: there's
3: you.
27: Nothing wrong with swimming in the mud from time to time. That's where you find the best stuff at the bottom. All right? There's treasures there at the bottom of this lake.
3: Do you swim in mud?
27: I do.
3: Huh. Wouldn't that be considered like quicksand? Don't you go down if you get caught up in mud like that?
27: I don't know.
3: You are weird, man.
27: I'm weird?
3: Yeah, Jet York is weird.
27: Do I got gray shorts on?
3: Nope. But you always wear black.
27: That is true.
3: All right.
27: Well, hey, listen. No judgment here. I'll say that. Just trying to get to the bottom of the story. Here it is.
3: He was trying to get to the bottom of the story, too.
27: Fox Sports Radio.
3: Get in there. Oh, okay. We got a live read coming
27: up
3: here.
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0: Two pros and a cup of Joe, Fox Sports Radio. LeVar Arrington, Brady Quinn, Jonas Knox with you here. Coming up, top of next hour, a little over 10 minutes from now. End of an era in the National Football League. 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Again, that's Two Pros FSR. 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
0: Guys, I was passed along a note yesterday about this story with schools starting around the country that at an Atlanta elementary school, Candy Sydney Browning, who's a 36-year-old second grade teacher, has started something called the gas station. It's a spot where students who get gas can go to cut a fart without impacting anybody else's day or learning experience within the class.
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3: Don't you guys have something like that in the studio?
0: No.
4: Sure could have used one.
3: Hey, Lee.
0: No, we don't have that.
2: Well, you still have to sure could have used one, right?
0: Yeah.
2: It hasn't been that
3: still
2: way.
3: Still lighting
2: here.
3: You up, Lorena.
2: Yeah.
4: I mean, yeah, I can leave the room though. You know what I'm saying?
0: What happened to the good old days?
2: A gas station is funny. It's creative too.
0: What happened to the good old days when you would just cough really loud to let one out? And they would always, it would just, especially on those.
3: What would that sound like, Jonas?
0: I can't do it on cue. I don't have that kind of ability, but you would just.
3: No, but like if you were to cough to cough.
0: And you're just.
2: Oh, God.
0: Letting one fly.
2: I thought that's when you're in the commode and you don't want anybody to hear you in the restroom.
0: I had a buddy do it.
2: Or you flushed the toilet.
0: I had a buddy do it, but he mistimed it.
2: Oh, no.
0: I just. You know, why not just let him use the bathroom key and go outside and cut one and then come back in? Like, why do we need a gas station? Like, and by the way,
2: I think it's creative.
0: Creative? Well,
2: good
0: like,
2: for her.
0: Like, how school big are these classrooms? You think you're going to get away from that scent?
2: They're not very big. But if you have a gas station, you have a gas station.
0: Oh.
2: You know, let it go in the corner.
0: Just nasty,
2: I mean, but
0: man.
2: Could you imagine walking up to the gas station?
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25: Games. Some people take issue with the names that we call these things, but we have one more to get through tonight and this weekend, and then we're on to week one, and we have week zero in college football in just a matter of days over there in Dublin, Ohio, and many games over there in Ireland, and many games stateside as well. So, Jensen, we've got a lot of football to discuss, but Major League Baseball, man, I mean, what we saw in some of those ninth innings yesterday, I still can't believe what I saw out there in the Bay. I know it wasn't necessarily a pennant race. But what, down six runs in the ninth and seven to come back and win? We don't see that every day.
26: Yeah, we'll talk. If you had the patience and the foreshadowing to jump in live on the Reds, what a price you got there.
25: Oh, my.
26: Some sweaty unders that we were able to cash, some big unit plays yesterday. So we're back on the good side with a nice 3.5 unit profit afternoon and evening. But we do have some interesting stuff here, not only through what we've talked about the last day or so on the college football scene as far as the professionals that are not being allowed to play, or at least we will see what the lawyers say about it. And then you're right, some series wrapping up today, and boy, a big weekend to preview in Major League Baseball as well.
25: And I did notice, I did not stay up to watch last night, but I noticed when I woke up, you hit that over last night in Minnesota and Sacramento and the A's there, 7-4. So I was taking note of that. Great call by you. Mike Palm's going to be on the program as he does each and every Thursday. It'd be great to catch up with the Maestro back in Las Vegas. What a pleasure it is to have Ovi Mihaly back on, my old buddy in our Chicago days. And, of course, at one point, the highest paid fullback in the history of the NFL, Jensen. I like to point that out to him every time we have to go out to dinner. And Joe Lisi is going to join the program as well, talking all things college football. He does a great job with Terry Bowden, and that name is, of course, legendary in the college football game. But let's get to everything that we know and why maybe tonight's game for the Falcons might be more significant than others. That's where we begin our highlights and headlines.
0: Help your bottom line with today's highlights and headlines.
25: I got to think that before the preseason slate began, this was not on the bingo card for Kevin Stefanski in that in this preseason game, he's going to have to start Tua Tagovailoa in their preseason finale. Michael Penix Jr., by the way, will not play, even though he's been cleared at those 11-on-11s and those practice sessions. And Jensen, just if I'm reading between the tea leaves, I'm sure they would have liked to think that all the hay's in the barn at this point, and it's not. And because it has not looked good, they feel like they got to run Tua out there and see what they have there, if anything.
26: You have to justify it, right, to the fan base.
25: Yeah.
26: Like, well, we signed him because we thought he could actually compete or at least hold the line until Michael Penix Jr. was ready to go. All that being said, I have a strong suspicion that when our VSiN NFL Betting Guide 2.0 comes out, there are going to be some alterations and adjustments on the Dirty Birds. So, not the preseason that they were anticipating or at least hoping. Kevin Stefanski already has seen this movie from his time in Cleveland, having to juggle the quarterback room and then figure everything else out. So if there is a silver lining, maybe it's you got at least the right head man who has been through this. This is just another day that ends in Y for Kevin Stefanski. So hopefully they get it figured out. Because as I told you before, it looked like this would be a team you might want to get behind, especially in week one, knowing that they were going to be a slight dog heading into Pittsburgh. Boy, man, that script is going to flip quite quickly if this kind of transpires the way that it has here the last 3 to 4 weeks.
25: And ironically, that game tomorrow night will be down in Miami, where Tua comes from, obviously the 3.5-point favorites. And by the way, the Brownies, Jensen, they're done. No starter's going to play tonight. It's like, yeah, you look at what's going on with Atlanta, and then you look at what's going on in Cleveland. Todd Monken says we're not going to roll these guys out there tonight.
26: I don't blame him. You know, you need all the help you can get. If you want to go down to Florida and take on a Jacksonville team that, spoiler alert, they were one of my additions to the VSiN NFL Betting Guide 2.0. So keep your eyes peeled for that next week. But again, this is one of those weeks, Dave, especially into the weekend, where if you're a handicapper, I mean, how good are you at second string practice squad guys? Because, I mean, it's a crapshoot trying to figure out which side to back. That's why we rely on guys like Steve Mackin and his proven systems, where you kind of take your head out of it, your heart out of it. Mm-hmm. Your mind can be at ease because he's done the work for you. So I do have some numbers from the daily email for non-VSiN Pro subscribers. Top three games, if you will, for this final preseason week that Steve has identified.
25: It's kind of like Doc Holliday in Tombstone. Oh, Johnny, I forgot you were there. I did forget the Pro Bowl was still there, apparently, because it was technically, I guess, some sort of game last year, but official now. They are eliminating this, the NFL is. The Pro Bowl is no more. I don't think anybody's going to go, man, that's a big loss. I know once they moved it away from Hawaii, it kind of lost its luster there, Jensen, so that's officially done. The news that really caught my eye yesterday was what the NFL and the NFLPA did announce, that any player who commits three penalties in any of these categories, which is a hip drop, a horse collar, launching, hit on a defenseless player, blindside block, will be suspended for one game. So the arbitrary nature of some of these calls, Jensen, it's going to have real effects here. Certainly defenses are going to be affected much more. We'll talk more about this, but what's your takeaway here, whether this the Pro Bowl or this new rule that's been implemented?
26: Yeah, I mean, the Pro Bowl's fine, is what it is. And I think really now this just comes down to your agent. And if you do get selected because there are no substitutes, is what is the monetary compensation, you know, going to look like? So that is what it is. And I think the NFL honors what they do now, and they do a really great job leading up to the Super Bowl. I think that's what guys care about. To be perfectly honest, in this day and age, the penalty issue. And I texted you this last night. We already protect offensive players a lot. And obviously the quarterback, we have all the pass interference penalties. I told you initially my first gut instinct, we are going to have a lot more overs. It's going to happen because you're going to have defensive players, and it's only going to take a handful of times early, probably in the first quarter of the season, where defensive coordinators are going to kind of reinforce to their guys that if you feel, and it's going to be hard to adjust because you've been trained and you've practiced so much to have these kinds of physical interactions, they're going to start coaching them up to say, kind of put your hands in the air and kind of let the guy through, or, you know, you're going to kind of pick a point of contact and go there to try and limit these potential big time penalties. Because I'm going to tell you, Dave, we're going to get to week 16, 17, 18. Guy's going to have two. He's going to get his third. Guess what? Going to be part of a playoff team. And then you watch that first appeal process come down and how much that's going to affect and have all kinds of consternation. I would imagine the competition committee is going to have their hands full if this stuff happens to notable players on playoff teams. Put a pin in that one. That's going to come back to us here probably in January.
25: In short, I will just say this is going to be a disaster. It is going to be a unmitigated disaster, what the Pandora's box they've just opened up with this rule. We'll have more to say about that. The rule that we felt like was going to be open was about, hey, you want to go pro, you don't make it the pros, you can come back to college. We saw the Big Ten, the SEC try to put their foot down. The Big 12 did join in that in banning professionals from returning. I cannot believe this is the actual conversations that we're having to have, but here we are. But the SEC policy for punishing programs that have this problem, Jensen, it passed. It was 15-0. It was not 16-0. LSU abstained from the vote. What's your takeaway when you hear that LSU did not want part, the only team that did not take a part of this vote?
26: For obvious reasons, we understand why that is what it is. I give Greg Sankey, and you know, this is kind of a running joke of other conferences. You know, he's like Emperor Palpatine from Star Wars. That is the evil empire. They march to the beat of their own drum. I credit them for really cutting it off at the pass and instituting pretty severe penalties. We can get into the specifics of coming later in the show, but the announcement for the SEC stated that Greg Sankey, quote, is authorized to enforce the expectation with penalties against member institutions. And when they have those to announce, Dave, we already have a pretty good idea that you get a half season suspension for a coach, a fine that matches 50% of the sport's annual budget, and revocation of league voting rights. I tell you, that's going to cut it off. That's kind of like for us, Dave, in Major League Baseball at the end of the PED era, where we instituted an 80-game suspension for a first-time offense, full year for a second offense, and then three strikes, you're out, lifetime ban if you get popped for a third time. I would expect you hit them where it hurts the most, right? You hit them in the pocketbook, and then you hit them in their Bill of Rights. I really like kind of where the SEC saw the Big Ten and said, okay, let's go ahead and amp this up so we can tamp it out, really early on before it gets out of hand.
25: It's got to have some teeth in the language, and it does. So if you don't enforce it, it doesn't mean anything. So let's see if that situation happens. We know LSU also in basketball was trying to do the same thing they were trying to do in football. So maybe that's the reason why they were the only school to abstain. We mentioned it off the top. I mean, you don't see this every day. You've got a 9-3 deficit in the ninth inning. If you're Cincinnati at San Francisco, 7 runs to get that win. And ironically, they did place Eugenio Suarez and TJ Friedl on outright waivers as well. And by the way, Kyle Schwarber becomes the first player with 40 home runs this year for the Phillies. Very quickly, just that side move by the Reds to release those two veterans. You got to think other teams that got playoff pushes are going to scoop those guys up, right?
26: Yeah, we will talk much more. 28-1 was the live money line in the ninth inning.
25: Oh, my.
26: He took the Reds to come back and win.
25: Whew. I've got some plays we'll get to in golf as well before we get to the first round later on this morning. We're going to talk more about the Falcons quarterback situation.
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29: Can it pull a stuck ATV out of a ditch?
30: One? Make it three.
29: Can it find the path when the map ends?
30: What map?
29: Can it out-truck the Dakota?

0: one of these is not going to be a surprise to you. I'm going to look to fade Scottie Scheffler again. I know the hand, foot, and mouth disease last week says he's overcome that there. Okay, I'll still take a shot with Matt Fitzpatrick at plus $1.75. You can find that matchup. But again, the ones that you're seeing here on FanDuel Sports Network, YouTube television, if you're watching this morning, these are pretty much these head-to-heads now as we're down to 30. So you're going off in twos in 15 groups, right? So it's not those groups of three and you try to find the two. These are going to be those head-to-heads. I took a shot at Ludwig against Tommy. I know Fleet's won here a year ago, but you're giving me plus money and a guy that's just playing better golf right now than Tommy Fleetwood. I'll take Ludwig and these are round one matchups here for at plus $1.05. Siwoo Kim is a great ball striker. We know the length still there. Is there should be an advantage for Chris Goddard? So I played him and laid $1.05 against Siwoo. And I'm going to go back to it. Rory burned me last week, but I'll go with Luda as the top Euro at 4-1. And, you know, Rory even himself said, Jensen, he's still not playing great golf. The result was good, but his game still is not where he wants it to be. So I'll reside on that. And then a bit of a long shot here. Top rest of the world, people, what this market is, it's no Europeans and no Americans. It's everybody else in the world. That's your Canadians, your Asian players. I'm going to take the Aussie here, and the New Zealander, rather, and Ryan Fox at plus 850 for top rest of the world. And I know it hasn't been the best form since winning the Open Championship, but that wasn't that long ago. And I think in a smaller field like this, top 30 for the rest of the world, I don't have to worry about the United States and the Euros. Give me that price point here for plus 850 for Foxy to be the best of the rest, Jensen, if you will. So again, that's kind of set that primer here if you are looking to get invested here before they tee it up a little bit later on this morning. Let's get back to the NFL talk here, Jensen, very quickly. And again, I trust Kevin Stefanski. That was part of my handicap as to why I was going to be looking at the Falcons this year. I am invested in them. I am not as optimistic as I once was. That's why we're going to do that revised guide here coming up on Monday. Now, Kevin is talking about his quarterback situation in the quarterback room. Michael Penix Jr. will not play. Tua Tagovailoa will start in the final preseason game tomorrow night. As far as week one in Pittsburgh, who will that quarterback be? Let's hear from Kevin Stefanski.
1: When would you want to name a starter for IQB?
2: Whenever they tell me I have to, when that depth chart has to be put out. I'm not honestly not trying to be coy. Just we'll focus on what's available to us, what information's available to us. Obviously, this has been something that, you know, we need to work through as people come back off of injury. I mean, Tua was injured to start camp, and then Mike's been injured, you know, and not doing the 11-on-11. So you just, every day, you're just trying to make decisions based on who's available to you. The good news is very, very happy with our guys and the progress they've all made.
0: Okay, well, he was being coy. But Jensen, you know this guy, and certainly the way he operates from his Cleveland days. What do you make of that? He says it's about information. They need more information before they can make that final decision. What'd you make of that?
3: We're going to look at the tape. You know, we're going to go back and talk with the staff. Oh, my God. This is Groundhog Day for what we've heard in Cleveland. This is exactly what Kevin Stefanski does. All right. And let me give the coach some credit here. He doesn't have a good decision to make, period. Like, it's just not good. So he is doing what any good fighter would do, Dave, to give some UFC synergy here. He's just dancing around the ring. He's wasting time. You know, he's trying to wear the media, you know, down a little bit, you know, have him kind of chase down some things and use some energy that otherwise, you know, he just does not want to name it because he doesn't have that option he's convinced with right now. And to a certain degree, okay. But not okay. Okay, because look at your opening schedule, or at least your first third of it, is a daunting task for this group already with issues, especially defensively. I had told you that one of the trends here in our NFL betting guide at VSiN.com, Pittsburgh has won five straight and ATS, the last five that they have played the Atlanta Falcons. So again, if we're starting to kind of materialize what you want to look for in week one. And I got to tell you, Dave, you know, looking at that number and it's at three, I could understand if you just want to go Pittsburgh money line, just in case you would get one of those crazy things where Atlanta, you know, gets within the number, they still lose you somehow. It's a backdoor cover. But sure. Right now, I mean, in your heart of hearts, Dave,

0: if you don't have a quarterback, you know, a week and change out. And Pittsburgh has, you know, two guys that have worked together for decades, and Aaron Rodgers and Mike McCarthy, and they've revamped that offense a little bit. That defense at home, one of the great units in the NFL. Like, you tell me, how do I even play Atlanta in week one on the road with what we've gotten on tape, with the reports that we have, and then just that comment right there by the head coach? We'll wait till we get all the information. What more information do you need? My God. This is a dumpster fire. We haven't even played week one yet. This is crazy.
1: If I had to play defense attorney, because everybody gets assigned one, I would just say, Your Honor, he's right that Tua did start off camp injured, right? And that Penix technically was injured. But I'm with you. Like, you know what you've gotten these guys, and you're just waiting to see the application on the field. So I think he's mincing those words a little bit, on a technicality, if you will. You know, ironically, you go back to this time last year and, you know, how Kirk Cousins might look like a better option. He's obviously in the desert these days with the Raiders. But that's where you've kind of fallen to here with the damaged goods into Tua Tagovailoa if he is injured. And Michael Penix can't seem to stay healthy. And I do wonder if Jack Strand is a guy that they're really looking at. I don't think they'd go that way. But if both guys are injured and unavailable, that is very different from making a command decision like Todd Monken had to do in Cleveland with the guy that gives him the best choice to win with healthy quarterbacks. So it is going to be wild, but your point is well taken, Jensen. I just don't know how you back this team early. I thought the Jalen Walker injury actually was the biggest and most significant news to come out of camp this year, losing him for the year. We knew Pierce was going to be suspended, but really defensively, I was hoping they would be a little bit better. You lose a stud like that as your best pass rusher, and then you've got the issues combined on offense. I don't know how you get to 8 anymore for that win total 7.5. I do have a 6.5 over, so I'm in Stefanski, I trust, but Jensen, not as optimistic as I was 3 months ago. Let's put it that way for sure. Very quickly, we mentioned these new rules from the NFL and the NFLPA, and this is officially a rule for this year. You and I have talked about this in last year's offseason as well, and I always mention the competition committee and the rules that are actually enacted sometimes. People are going to be up in arms about this, as you mentioned, at the end of the year. It's going to happen. And somebody's going to go, "What? When did this rule happen?" It happened yesterday. And that is that basically a 3 strikes and you're out for at least one game for targeting, defenseless receivers. You name, it's literally a cornucopia of things you can't do defensively. And when I see this, Jensen, I've said this to buddies of mine in the league that played in the league for a long time, won Super Bowls in the league, that played defense. And I'd say, I don't know how you play defense. That was 10 years ago, Jensen. And now it's even harder to play defense. So you mentioned this, and I saw this in a preseason game. It was Arizona in week one, and you had a guy going into the end zone, and the defensive back put his hands up at the goal line and let him walk in. And I was taken aback by it. And I went, "Yep, oh, my goodness, if I see that on tape and I'm a defensive coordinator, I'm going to lose my mind." But, Jensen, this is almost what the league is, or at least is becoming. You're seeing it happen in real time. Tackling, hip drop tackles, you name it. It's getting harder and harder, and it's being legislated how you tackle.
0: Yeah, the five rules violations as far as what you can't do. Hip drop tackle, horse collar tackle, launching, hit on a defenseless player in a blindside block. If you commit 3 of the 5 during a season, it's a 1-game suspension. They do give you a nice 50% discount on your fine money. You get half of it back if you just commit 1 violation. So if, you know, your insurance tells you that, you know, you're a good driver, you'll get a little percentage off on the amount you have to pay. The union, and again, this was agreed upon mutually.
1: Yep.
0: All players begin this 2026 season with a clean slate, but violations will carry forward to subsequent seasons, Dave. So you don't even get to start over. That would be the point where if I'm a union member, I'm like, what the hell are we doing? You're telling me we're going to have 2 star players with 2 of these infractions and week one, they get banged and that's it? Whoa. I would have been holding up a meeting and saying there's no way I would agree to that.
1: We're going to have an offensive guy from the ATL, Ovie Mihaly, big fullback, join the program a little bit later on. But I'll get his thoughts on that as well. A defenseless receiver, we could do the whole show on that. Let's talk some preseason numbers when you come back with us right here at VSiN by the Books. Roll out.
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1: 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Jensen, have we determined, because I signed us up a long time ago, you're still going to be the captain, right? That's why we do a Lewis Ross administration. You will officially be submitting our picks each and every week after we workshop them right here on the
0: captain.
1: Program.
0: Yes. Yes, indeed. talked with Tom and David. And by the way, Vegas Football Proxy, we are into contest weekend now at Circa.
1: Yes.
0: And this is going to be the largest, you know, weekend or largest swath of signups in a short period of time before we get underway. Tom was telling me that last year, the contest weekend had happened the week before this current week. So again, you were at the numbers where we were this year, last year after the contest. So we are so far ahead, and we'll get the exact numbers when we visit with the maestro, Mike Palm, upcoming. Way ahead on Survivor, really pacing well on Circa Million, and then obviously really far ahead on Grandissimo. So every single day, you will see more and more of these exponential rises in those total numbers. But really excited to get out there. And again, if you haven't found a proxy yet service, Vegas Football Proxy with Tom and David, they do an absolutely fantastic job. They had, by the way, one of the winners in Grandissimo last year. I don't think people realize that. Had one in Grandissimo.
15: Wow.
0: They also had a winner of the Circus Survivor. Not only the winner, Dave, but also they had the booby prize. So they bookended having entries that were both the top and the bottom. But either way, it's a cash, either way you look at it.
1: Yeah, I just, man, that pride kicks in for me, you know, after we got off to the terrible start. Like, should we go for the booby prize? No. And then we ended up above water, which was a good professional pride on our part. But we're going to try to get one of those big checks from Tom and David and certainly Derek Stevens this year. That's going to be a lot of fun. Hey, there are four preseason games tonight. And it is interesting. So we talked about it right off the top of the show, right? Some teams, I think, out of necessity are going to have to play certain guys. You know, it's not so much. Yes, there's great stories to come out of camps, but it really is. These rosters are pretty much set, Jensen, as to what they want it to be, the coaches and certainly the general managers. But because of so many injuries that we see, and it's not abnormal. This is exactly what happens at camp each and every year. You got to kind of get through that depth. So for certain teams, this is that last opportunity, at least against somebody else, to see what it looks like. Pittsburgh is going to be taking on the Buffalo Bills tonight. That game sitting at 3. And these totals, you can understand these, Jensen. They're going to be lower than even what we're maybe accustomed to. 34.5 is what we see in this one. Because I think there's that mentality that in the old days when the preseason did matter more and you got to preseason game number 4, those were the running clock games. Like, just let's get them out. That now has become this game, which is the last one, preseason game number 3 for a lot of these teams that are just trying to stay healthy and get the heck out of Dodge.
0: Yeah, so let's just take Pittsburgh and Buffalo tonight. Again, Buffalo favored by 3 there at the new Highmark Stadium. Total is down a bit to 34.5. And for good measure, no starters here tonight for either Buffalo or Pittsburgh as far as the quarterbacks are concerned. It does sound like it's going to be Kyle Allen, the expected starter for Joe Brady's crew on Buffalo's side. You would imagine Will Howard, Drew Aller. And this is the final audition for that third quarterback spot, you would think. So I know we talked with Marty Herney about, you know, who do you keep? And I know he was very high on, you know, you might want to keep both these guys. So we'll see what both those guys do. Dave, this kind of screams a little bit of Hall of Fame game. Traditional, not this year's, just shootout left and right. But again, you got good weather conditions. There is still, and speaking of conditions, there has been a lot made about how bad the field is at this new Highmark Stadium. Dave. So the footing, there's been a lot of complaining about it. That would trend me to an under. I don't want to play it because it's just, again, as I said for all of us, you know, here at the top of the hour, I can't handicap like the third and fourth string guys. You don't have enough tape. You don't have enough ways to really accurately do that. If you are forcing me to play, I'd play an under just because it is all the backups. I'd play an under 35. I don't know if I'd play an under 34.5. And I know people are like, well, what's the difference? A half point. Trust me, it's a difference. So I would play an under 35, and I don't think I could make a wager on either the plus 3 or the minus 3 either way.
1: It's funny. I was trying to remember this. You mentioned the field conditions. Back in 2016, that Hall of Fame game between the Packers and the Colts was canceled because of some of the congealed paint, if you remember that back in the field. And I was trying to remember, there was a game in, I want to say Philadelphia, back in the old Vet. Now we're going way back there, where I believe they at least they didn't play the rest of the game because the field conditions were so bad. We're hoping for a brand new stadium. That won't be the case here for Buffalo. But it is amazing. That's how much of the talk is, because you're going to play those regular season games here at IMARC. No turning back from that. So let's see if those field conditions are improved tonight here for this last run-up to the regular season. We mentioned that the Browns are not going to play any of their starters tonight here against the Patriots, Jensen. And this right now is sitting at New England on the road as 2.5-point favorites and another low total of 35.5. When you hear Todd Monken say that, I know, you know, the running joke's going to be, man, don't you need to see some more from this team, from your starters, or you're good? This is more out of safety, right? Like, we just don't want to. The risk, the juice is not worth the squeeze here if we get somebody else injured.
0: So Adam Burke, our managing editor, visiting with us yesterday, going for the over 35.5. Mm-hmm. A great article he has written up at VSiN.com. I tend to agree with where he's at here by the slimmest of margins, though. Weather, I can tell you, here in Northeast Ohio, Dave, picture perfect, and it should be down there at First Energy Stadium tonight. Now, all the offenses, all backups, none of the starters on either side will play. Patriots have averaged 18.5 points per game in the preseason. The Browns, just 8.5. That's for the whole game. Okay, they've only averaged 8.5 points. So I don't know what the backups are going to do. The backups are the backups. Again, if you're forcing me to play this, this feels like the Patriots side, just because the Browns have been so inept offensively, period. That would probably be where I would strongly lean if you're looking to play this one later tonight.
1: Raiders, Niners, talking about at least one team in the Niners that, boy, it's just been a disastrous offseason from injuries and off-the-field incidents, as we well know. I'm sure they can't wait to get out of the country and get to Melbourne. Might be some refuge for those guys. But they are getting 3.5 tonight here against the Raiders. That total, a little bit higher at 38.5. Down to 3 in some spots here. You can find some 3.5s popping this morning in DraftKings. Jensen, any takeaways in this preseason tilt?
0: Taking away that everything off the field for the Niners has been an L. You know, you would hope that they could find something to hang their hat on. Spoiler alert, the San Francisco 49ers will be a part of yours truly's additions to the NFL Betting Guide 2.0 that you can get coming up next week. And again, it is also predicated on who we have not seen in totality on the field for the 49ers. So this would be a lean to the Raiders very, very slightly, just because Aiden O'Connell has been really their most functional quarterback as far as the Raiders go. And again, you know, Kirk Cousins hasn't had to play a lot, and that was by design. This kind of feels also that, you know, whatever you want to take away from Fernando Mendoza, this will be the final time we probably see him this year, unless there are some catastrophic injuries. So if you think that he balls out in the final preseason game, the lean would be Raiders -3. Otherwise, sit back and enjoy watching the first overall pick, probably for the last time in the foreseeable future.
1: I mean, if you're good at PR, don't you have to have Kurt Russell at tonight's Rams and Chargers game, Battle of L.A.? Snake Blitzkin, I believe, was his character's name. So the Rams, I know that Sean McVay said when he's looking at what's going on with college football, it felt like he was taking a gummy. So interesting insight to Sean and where his head's been at. Look, they're going to go over there to Melbourne and play the Niners as well. Going to play one more here against the Chargers tonight. You know, as I like to say with a Harbaugh, if they're keeping score, they try to win. That's why I think you're seeing this number at 3.5. Higher total again at 38.5 here, Jensen.
0: He's not trying to win too much, albeit Justin Herbert will get one series. It does sound like both defensive and offensive starters get one series. And then that's it. Ty Simpson confirmed to be playing, and he's been very solid this preseason. McVay did say he will keep 3 quarterbacks on this roster. Oh. So you'd imagine that it is Matthew Stafford, Ty Simpson, and Stetson Bennett, barring something unforeseen. This feels like the Rams and the Chargers backups can do enough. I'd lean the Rams getting the points.
1: When we come back, we're going to have some interesting things to hear from Lamar Jackson when it comes to the Ravens, and from Patrick Mahomes and the Chiefs, and world number one Scottie Scheffler. an emotional plea, and I wonder a glimpse into how long he actually wants to play golf. We'll discuss next right here, Beeson by the Books.
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1: We are back, VSiN by the Books. Dave Ross and Jensen Lewis here with you. Next hour, we're going to go back out to Las Vegas, catch up with the maestro himself, Mike Palm. Ovi Mahaly is going to be joining the program a little bit later on. Does great work now covering the Atlanta Falcons with Michael Berner Turner, great podcast they have. And Joe Lisi is going to join the program as well in hour number 3 to break down everything in college football, getting ready for week 0 to begin this weekend. Yes, people, it is upon us. But when we look to the NFL, and we're going to have those betting guides 2.0 coming out on Monday here at the network, so become a Visa Pro subscriber if you have not already. The Ravens are an interesting team. I have no tickets on them right now. I'm not invested in them. And look, you got a first-year head coach in Jesse Minter, but you've got a guy in a quarterback, Lamar Jackson, that, boy, you can count some MVPs. Maybe he should have won, that he didn't win, that he has won. I mean, this guy, we're talking about him pretty much every year that he's healthy in that MVP category. That's the type of career Lamar Jackson has had. I thought this was interesting what he said, Jensen, yesterday about where he was a year ago and maybe why it looked differently last year than it normally looks for the Great Eight. Let's hear from Lamar Jackson.
2: I mean, you know, I know, a lot of people know, I was hurt last year too, you know, so I really couldn't do anything like I wanted to, you know, so it really wouldn't put my team in a good position if I was just running hurt, you know, I'm losing yards, things like that was happening, but whatever it takes to win, that's what I'm all about, and I've always been about that too.
3: Yeah, so you think it'll be more in, like, the previous seasons as far as running the ball?
2: Whatever it takes to win.
4: Lamar, you said...
1: I love the smile and the look to the reporter and, you know, using, paraphrasing one of my lines where I like to say, you know, I know the American people know. He didn't say exactly that, Jensen, but he's basically saying, hey, you guys know. Look at that look if you're watching on FanDuel Sports Network. I'm going to do whatever it takes to win. Look, I'm a big fan of this guy. When he's coming out of Louisville, we talked about him on draft night. I'll go way back then and said this would be the quarterback that I want. Jensen, he's got to be healthy, though, is the point. To make him that dynamic, to make him that MVP candidate that he can be every year. Because when he is healthy, he's only 29. And power rated, that's my favorite age of all time, would be 29 and holding. He's right there, Jensen. He's certainly not too old to still use those legs as effectively as he has in years past.
0: In our original NFL betting guide here at VSiN.com, there was a line written about Lamar Jackson in our best bets for the most valuable player this year. And it says, when 100% healthy, Jackson is the most intimidating dual threat dominant force to take the field. That was written by yours truly, and that still stands. I think we get a little window into the soul of Lamar Jackson there, and I believe him at his word that he will do anything to win a game. And when he is compromised, an 80% Lamar Jackson still gives you a 100% better chance to win than probably 90% of the teams in the league. And that should tell you all you need to know about why this guy is a perennial MVP candidate. Now, that being said, the supporting cast for Baltimore this year is a little better. The problem now I have, Dave, is that Danny Pinter, you know, who they brought over from the Colts, is, you know, likely done for the year. And you and I have said many times on this program, when you have that kind of injury, that is a domino effect for the rest of the year. And what does Baltimore want to do? They want to run with King Henry. They want to have the RPO option with Lamar. And so if your line is not being able to function the way you had anticipated because of that injury, we have issues. What I can say on the positive side of it, though, Dave, is if you do have defensive lines, and this is going to be the case, if Lamar is healthy, and we have every indication that he is, all right, look at the first couple of weeks at Indianapolis. Again, this is, you know, one of those spots that the defense is okay. It's not going to, you know, keep you up at night. Then you're home against New Orleans. Defense is just okay. So you at least get a little onboarding before you head to Rio to take on your Dallas Cowboys. And if, you know, everything goes the way it should, Baltimore should be 2-0. And ironically, Dave, the Cowboys should be 2-0. They should be able to beat the Giants. They should. They have owned the Washington Commanders at home. Owned them for basically the last decade. And then you get that primetime matchup that you're hoping for down in South America. So I think that Lamar still has to be considered, when healthy, the guy to beat in the MVP race. I just wonder what the play calling will be like the first couple of weeks, knowing that you have that injury to Pinter. And you're going to need to find offensive continuity on the line. And maybe after the first couple of weeks, we find out a little bit more about this Baltimore offense.
1: He is the second betting choice right now to win MVP at 8-1 behind Josh Allen, who is 6-1. You can get 10-1 right now on Patrick Mahomes. Well, what about his health? Is he going to look like the old, dare I say, Patrick Mahomes? Here is 15 in his own words as far as he is feeling leading up to the regular season.
7: Hasn't been yet. You know, like I've obviously haven't played in the game and been able to get hit, but having people around me and competing and doing stuff like that, it's almost like I do everything I naturally do. And then after, it's kind of like the coaches come to me like, hey, like, let's calm down a little bit. It's just like being a competitor, I want to go out there and win. I want to go out there and give everything I have for the team. And so I haven't had any hesitancy kind of throughout the plays. It's kind of the coaches talking to me after and telling me we're just practicing. It's not a real live game. And so other than that, we've been good.
1: The voice is hysterical. There's just no other way around it when you hear it. He is so old compared to Lamar Jackson. He's 30. Lamar's 29. I don't know if this is a Roy Jones, y'all must have forgot type season, but you can hear it in his voice, right? He is chomping at the bit to get back out there.
0: One of the games you and I had circled, and of course, the great one is that it's a Monday night, so it's the final game of week one of the season. We have the juxtaposition of Patrick Mahomes coming off significant injury, Bo Nix on the other side for Denver. You and I had nailed this as an underplay, regardless of the health of both offenses, just realizing what they're up against. And for people that don't know the series trend of Broncos Chiefs, the last eight times they've gone head to head in Kansas City, okay, so in Arrowhead, the total has gone under 7 of the 8. And there is nothing that I've seen, Dave, in this preseason that's going to probably get me away from that. However, I tend to agree with you that we get Eric Bieniemy back for a second tour of duty. He knows as well as anyone for the personnel that are still there how to operate and how to play call with this offense. What will Kenneth Walker III look like back there? And does that running element finally open up some things in the pass game? They were very one-dimensional last year, and that was what they hobbled Patrick Mahomes. This is still another wait-and-see offense for me as far as a play-on team. But I think you and I still in tandem here. That's one of the unders that we'll be targeting, especially knowing that you've got two quarterbacks still with the jitters. You know, they're still going to have that apprehension getting back in there, prime time, big atmosphere, huge divisional matchup. I think the defense has come to play on that one.
1: So you got the young kid in Lamar at 29, the old guy Mahomes at 30. How about another dirty 30? This would be for world number one in the world of golf, Scottie Scheffler, who has got two kids now as he's turned 30 years of age this summer. And he got emotional yesterday, Jensen, talking about his future. So you hear from Lamar and Patrick looking up and how excited they are for this year. Here is Scottie rounding down this year in his age in his family life.
9: I think it's always a balancing act. And, I'm at a point in my life where, yeah, it's really hard having two young kids and taking care of them. And, I think anyone with young kids can relate. You're just tired literally all the time. But I think you want to enjoy this season because eventually, my kids aren't going to be able to be out here. And so, it's something that I talked about with, Harmon, with somebody I actually talk about this a lot with, because he's like, man, I'm jealous of you guys that get to travel every week with your kids. And so you take the good with the bad, and parts of it is really hard, but parts of it is also, you really got to enjoy because it doesn't last.
1: He's getting emotional up there talking about his kids traveling with his family. He does seem worn out. If you want to look at that, I am betting against him, by the way, today, just in the first round matchup, because he does feel like, I don't want to say limping to the finish line here, Jensen, but this is his life. And, he loves his life and he loves having the kids there. But as he met, we don't have kids, so we don't really know this. But he says, you're just tired all the time, Jensen. And I wonder if that affects some of the slow starts he has in the PGA Tour weekly.
0: Every parent with young kids can relate to what Scottie Scheffler is telling you. It is the mental grind. You forget what day it is. If you don't have schedules written down, forget about it. When is feeding time? Where is the other kid? Did we lose a kid? He's not worried about, 11-foot putts right to left. He's not worried about flop shots, getting onto the green. He's just worried about getting home. He cannot wait for these 3 weeks off with Meredith and the kids. He'll come back. He may be the easiest bet-on player when we get back to the new season coming next year.
1: Oh, he's going to seem refreshed because that guy right there is tired. We get it, Scotty. Okay, let's talk more. When we come back, of course, the Maestro is going to join us from Las Vegas, Mike Palm. We'll find out what's on his mind and what everybody's betting out there in Vegas, too. That's all. It's coming straight ahead right here. Beast by the Books.
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0: hour. It is VSiN by the books. Dave Ross right here at the Mint Gaming Hall, Franklin, Kentucky. There's our closer, Jensen Lewis, back home in Cleveland, Ohio. Going to have Mike Palm join us a little bit later on this very hour, the maestro himself from Circuit in Las Vegas. Lots to get to here. A lot of football talk, obviously. We got some new rules. What about that Pro Bowl game? A lot to get to here in our highlights and headlines.
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0: So the Falcons going to go down to Miami. They're going to play down in Miami tomorrow night in their final preseason game. And Tua Tagovailoa knows that field very well. He's going to take it again as a starter now for the Atlanta Falcons. So Michael Penix Jr. will not play, which means that Penix Jr. will not have played in the entirety of the preseason. Again, I don't think it matters as much to Kevin Stefanski and the coaching staff. But really, I think what they're trying to gauge now is Tua. And if the health of Penix Jr. is still up in the air, Jensen, I wonder if this is the last audition for Tua to prove that he is the guy to get the week one job. As of now, Kevin Stefanski has not named that starter for Pittsburgh in week one.
2: And that fact is probably going to lead me towards a fade of Atlanta at some, you know, sort of fashion, whether it be on a money line, whether it be, in a survivor. I think the Steelers could be a sneaky little play right there in week one. Speaking of, you know, we're getting towards the end of the preseason. We have player awards that we've talked about a lot here on this program and our VSiN NFL betting guide. The great Swede, Dustin Swedelson, had a really intriguing thought for Defensive Rookie of the Year, and ooh, I wanted to bring it to your attention because it has to do with the Dallas Cowboys. Dustin posting a little over 19 hours ago, Jayshon Barham at 200-1, Defensive Rookie of the Year. That's at Circa. Here's his reasoning. 8 of the last 10 winners were on the front seven, which Barham is. 4 of the 10 listed as a linebacker. Remember Carson Schwessinger of the Browns, mm-hmm, Jared Verse, Micah Parsons, amongst the 4 that were listed. He says, at that price, worth a shot. He's 150-1 on DraftKings. I give you the floor. I think this is incredible that Dustin found it at that price, worth a play in your mind.
0: I want to do the Zach Galifianakis gif at Dustin. Absolutely love this play. Barham is going to be a monster. Jensen, he doesn't speak a whole lot, but when he does, he's kind of that, you know, talk softly and carry a big stick type guy because he kind of commands that presence in that locker room. If you keep him healthy, he has got a really bad disposition, and I mean that in the very best way. So this is the type of guy, when I keep mentioning that this Cowboy defense is going to look dramatically different, maybe 6-7 new starters, this is one of them. I haven't been and Overshawn coming back, and if his leg is healthy, the linebacking core is going to look so much differently than it looked a year ago. And I'm telling you, this is a really sneaky pick by the Big Swede here. Love it. You get that at 200-1, 150-1, it is worth a pizza money bet. I don't bet these markets for the reasons that we've talked about, but subjectively, he's going to be right there in that short list. If he plays 17, watch out. He might be the short shot by the end of the year. I love where Dustin's head is at on that pick. Do we miss the Pro Bowl already? Because, Jensen, it's gone from our lives here collectively. The NFL has announced that it is a thing no more. It really wasn't a thing last year either, and I think it had gone by the wayside once it left Hawaii. It used to be a semi-competitive game, but it's changed through the years. Yeah. I don't think anybody's going to really miss it, right?
2: No, and this is more now the agents getting to work here for the incentives because there are no replacements per this, change-up, if you will. That's fine with me. It was a non-competitive game, period, and you know what? You're just asking for more ridiculousness, but I like the fact that they're moving on from it. I don't think you like where we are from one of the other shoes to drop this news dump from the NFL. The league saying not only that they will have different penalties for, you know, some infractions and knowing that the league is trying to cut down on injuries and limit some of these defensive plays, we're now going to get a 3 strikes and a suspension of a game. Your thoughts on now where that kind of comes into play on the NFL really, I guess, turning the corner and making it semi-flag football with some of these penalties.
0: It really is. And that's what we're getting. And look, if that's the way the league wants to go, that's fine. But you're putting this in defenders' heads and you haven't even played a regular season game yet as to what you can't do even more. And there's going to be additional punishment outside of just the flag, which is big enough in the game itself. So you're planting these seeds in these guys' heads as to what they can't do. And again, I know you kind of go back to the preseason. I've already seen players put their hands up instead of tackling at the goal line and letting ball carriers just go in unabated. It's unbelievable where this league is going. I think this is a terrible decision by the league, and I think it's going to have real-life implications, not just for us in the betting market, but the games on the field. Going to determine potentially who can play in the most critical games. And these guys, man, they're throwing their hands up going, how do we play this game that we've been taught one way and we're being retaught now something completely differently as the years go on? I don't know how you play defense much any longer with these rules, and they keep getting more restrictive to the defense. It feels like that maybe college football has gotten their collective footing behind them as far as clarity goes as to, hey, if you play in the NFL, you suit up, even if it's a preseason game, we don't care. Once you sign a whatever that pro contract is, that means that you're no longer a collegiate athlete. You can't come back, Jensen. Big 12 in lockstep, it feels like, with the Big Ten and the SEC. There was one out of the schools in the SEC that did abstain. That would be LSU from the voting. Otherwise, it was 15-0. Jensen, is this enough? Do we think this is done? Or do you think there will be coaches or schools like in LSU that push this envelope further?
2: I don't think they will. The SEC naming penalties, including a half-season suspension for a coach, a fine that matches 50% of the sport's annual budget. That in and of itself is going to be one where ADs go to their coaches and say in no uncertain terms, you are not to touch or contact or whatever with any of these guys. And then maybe one of the more important ones as far as the ADs are concerned, a revocation of league voting rights. Again, so you can't have a hand in the TV deals, eligibility postseason. It's the correct move, Dave. It is. You got to cut it off.
0: Yeah.
2: If Congress, you know, who has a tough enough time getting, logical legislation passed, is not going to be able to take this up, then good on some of these conferences for finally stepping in and saying, enough's enough. We'll take care of it ourselves.
0: You know, and I do get the human part of Lane Kiffin probably saying to a guy like Daquan Wright, hey, if things don't work out, we'll figure out a way to get you back. And now he's got to go. They're going to say, Coach, I thought you said, and he's going to say, hey, they've tied my hands now, right? They've actually switched the language. We mentioned it not even 48 hours ago that you have to change it because right now they're finding those loopholes, and that's why we're seeing all this stuff play out in a court of law. It feels like they're trying to tighten up and close out those potential loopholes in real time. It's hard to close out a baseball game. Jensen, you were pretty good at it in your day. The Giants could have used you yesterday. It was 9-3 going into the ninth inning, and then the Reds scored 7 runs. You don't see that every day. 6-run deficit they erased in 1-10-9. Kyle Schwarber with his 40th bomb of the year. So the I don't want to say old man, but the guy that we didn't know if he's going to be back in Philadelphia this past offseason. Boy, I'm sure they're glad he's back in that big bat in that lineup. What are your big takeaways from yesterday in the diamond?
2: Well, first of all, nice job for our VSiN Pro subscribers back on the right side of things. A couple of big 2.5 unit plays. I saw what the Phillies did. Schwarber goes and hits a 3-run homer. It's 6-0 in the second inning. I'm like, well, I can write this one off. And then I tune back in the sixth, the seventh.
0: Got a chance.
2: We cash it 6-0. The under hits. Guardians were able to come back in the ninth inning again. They sweep the road trip. So they've won 7 in a row. This is going to be a fight to the finish. I told you in the American League Central, huge upcoming series head-to-head for some of these teams. Kansas City in Toronto, I got a big play on that game coming up later tonight.
0: You know, we talked about Scottie Scheffler, world number one, obviously the favorite to win this week, but plus 345 out there in the betting market. If you're looking for a long shot, maybe the best story in the PGA Tour this year has been the comeback of one Gary Woodland. He's 49-1 to win this week. He talked about betting against Scotty in general, which, we try to do here sometimes if we can find the right opportunities to do so. Or betting against Scotty even in friendly matchups back home in Dallas when he plays against Scotty. Here's Gary on those outings.
3: So are you actually on the course then competing, or is it?
4: Oh, we're gambling every day. Yeah, for sure. I mean, unfortunately, Siwoo's getting a lot of hard grief losing to Scotty. I've never beat Scotty in Dallas, so he thinks, he asked me if I just hand him money every time he sees me, and I, unfortunately, that's been the case when we've been in Dallas. He's hard to beat there. I mean, right before we went to Memphis, he parred the last, I was giving him a hard time that he couldn't handle the pressure. He parred the last three holes and shot 60 one day. Siwoo, that didn't work out well for Siwoo and I, but he's hard to beat out here. He's really hard to beat in Dallas.
3: What's the game you play?
4: We play 100 a hole, and Siwoo and I like to press sometimes, but that doesn't work out well either. Yeah, I've had to go to the ATM a couple times playing him in Dallas, and that's, trust me, I'm surprised he hasn't said it. He likes to remind me of it.
0: Jensen, how funny is that? So we're watching the stuff like at Memphis, right? And they're in that threesome with, yes, with Siwoo and Gary. And little do we know, they're betting, just like we're betting, every hole out there. And it's not working out well for those guys betting against Scotty.
2: Well, I can imagine their skins games are incredibly good. Oh. That gives me a little Michael Jordan vibes. He wanted to beat you one-on-one more than anything, you know, else. Scotty might be changing diapers and then running to the car to get to play that skins game against Gary and Siwoo. That means more to him than any tour championship.
0: The games within the games that we see with these guys, absolutely amazing. All right, let's talk some football here, breaking down week one lines here in the NFL. Daily Gridiron, it's straight ahead.
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0: We had a lot of fun doing the NFL Futures Draft over a week ago, and it really made us, we're going to make it easy for you out there to catch up on it if you missed any bit of it. So.

0: that. Very rare to do a contest without understanding what the reward is at the end, but I'm sure that Bill A.D. and the powers that be will have something very juicy for all of us to compete for now that all the picks are in.
1: Berries or Andiamos would work for me. I'm just saying, I'm throwing it out there. Either one of those, I would take either option and be very happy with it. Okay, we've been breaking down week one lines here in the NFL all week long, so let's do three a day. Today's game, we'll start off with the Brownies going up against the Jags. This is 7.5 right now. Todd Monken's not going to play any of his starters in the preseason finale tonight. I do think this will be one of those circus survivor consideration picks here for Jacksonville. If people are looking to zigzag a little bit, and it's not the biggest favor on the board, but it's one of the biggest, Jensen. So is 7.5 a little bit too steep for you to lay in week number one?
0: Not at all. This is also a spot where I'd be looking for an alternate spread in favor of Jacksonville. Going to bring up the Jags here in just a moment. But on the surface, again, what I've seen through the preseason, Dave, and all the angst, all the issues, and the distractions with naming Deshaun Watson as the starting quarterback, I do feel that you are you know, playing against two different teams. One that's going to be on the field here for the Browns in Jacksonville, a place that, you know, they have struggled, to say the least, in recent memory. And then also with all the noise in and around this football team. Jags minus 9.5 is even money. Dave, so the Jags to win by 10 or more, I do like that. I would even take a shot on Jags minus 10.5 at plus $1.18. I do think this is at least a sizable two-possession victory, and I would anticipate, as you alluded to, Jacksonville will be one of the most popular teams in Survivor in week one.
1: And I can understand why. If you don't want to use one of the bigger favorites out there, you look at the Chargers and some of these other games here, and you want to pivot there. And again, I don't believe the Jags are involved in any of those late games. Check out your Survivor rules, but we know what circas are. And so I'm always looking for teams that are not going to be out there that I'd have to save potentially for Thanksgiving, Christmas, and the like down the road. Bills are going to take on the Texans in week number one. This is a very interesting game because I think you look at the Texans and in short order, do they have the best defense in the NFL? I think you could certainly make the case for it. They got a head coach and a defense that I trust each and every year in DeMeco Ryans. I guess my caveat is, for the first time, at least in the C.J. Stroud era, I have doubts about the quarterback. And I have serious doubts about who's going to catch the ball from C.J. Stroud in the wide receiver room. Right now with Higgins already done for the year in the preseason. So, boy, Bills are getting a point. I think overall, when you have Josh Allen, reigning defending MVP, it kind of leads you in that direction. But Jensen, this feels like a stay away game. I don't know that I see an advantage either way in that number.
0: Okay. I would tend to look at the Bills and just knowing that if you're giving me a point with the better quarterback, then I would be happy to take that. And I do think there is a level of unknown here with what the Texans offense is going to look like. I think that's fair. Now, we know the Texans defense is incredibly elite. That's going to be a stalwart for them. But I'm getting a point. Is this a head fake here that I'm not anticipating? This feels like the Bills. This is kind of where you get to try and have some fun, you know, early in the season. Dave, if I gave you an alternate spread here, and the irony of shopping around, Bills getting one at Circa, yet they are laying 1.5 at DraftKings. Would you rather, you know, take the money line at $1.18, you know, and do that? I wouldn't. I would just take the point at $1.10, and I get at least a little breathing room there. I don't know what I'm missing with this line, why the Texans would be a slight home favorite.
1: And that's why it's week one. It's hard to set traps that early from bookmakers, but it does feel trappy in that context, Jensen. Like, what are we missing? I'll tell you what I would look at is one of those vaunted Lou Finocchiaro three-team 10-point teasers. And if I could get the Bills plus 11 with two other potential dance partners out there, that might be the way that I would go. I don't know that I'd want to play it straight up. And I got to tell you this, that 44.5 number here for the total as well, my inclination is under. Now, look,

0: I get it. This is a whole new different change of regime here, at least from the OC moving up to take over as head coach and Joe Brady. So we don't anticipate the offense slowing down any bit because that's still the same guy calling the shots. He's just doing it as the head coach this year. Defensively, without Sean McDermott, I don't know what that Bills defense is going to look like, but I think Houston's going to be able to slow down Josh Allen enough in that offense that maybe that underplay for me at 44.5 is the only way that I'd look. I might look total before I look side, and if I look side, I'd be looking for a Lou Finicaro play there and possibly knock that number way up. This last game is probably the dog of the weekend for me. The Raiders hosting the Dolphins. Dolphins have looked awful from all accounts as to what's going on with the offense and Malik Willis, and everything's new. We got a new GM. We got a new head coach, right? We're trying to get everything new. I am hearing, though, Jensen, people are saying that the defense for the Dolphins might be improved this year without Coach McDaniel there, now being the OC with the Chargers and Jim Harbaugh. So you might be getting a better defense, and if the offense looks like this work in progress, that total is super low for a reason at 40.5. How do you break down this Raider game, 3.5-point favorites against the Dolphins?
1: Okay. You've got to take a shot somewhere in Survivor in week one. I don't know. The more I kind of look at it, the more I wonder if the Dolphins might be live here. I know it's all been like, okay, you don't survive. You're trying to win. And I think the Dolphins could be that spot. I told you I really like the Steelers. If you're looking for a closely lined game that you'd want to play in Survivor, the Steelers now with the issues that have happened with Atlanta, as I said earlier in the program, for those just joining us, the Steelers do feel like that game. But back to Dolphins and Raiders. If you're looking for a live dog, it might be the Dolphins in week one. We don't know, but we do know that, you know what, you've got a highly athletic quarterback. You've got some other weapons there. Devon Achane, if you can control the line of scrimmage, maybe Miami is the surprise there in week one.
0: You know, you say this a lot, and I think, again, if you're looking at Survivor, okay, and you're going, well, if I don't take the Dolphins in week one as a road dog, we're not saying that that's the strategy you have to employ. I do think they're live plus the 3.5. But my question would simply be, where else would you take the Dolphins? Like, if you're trying to win this contest and you're trying to survive and win potentially 20 million, whatever it's going to be on the table here, we'll find out from Mike and from Derek as the weeks get closer to week one. But where else are you going to take them? You're not going to take them week two on the road against the substation here in the San Francisco 49ers. You're not going to take them against the Chiefs in week three. You're not going to take them in Minnesota week four. You're going to take them hosting the Bengals? Well, good luck with that. Okay, week five, you want to go on the road against the Jets? We'll find out what the Jets look like. I mean, you might have to wait for the Jets to come back, and that's November 29th, Jensen, as the only possible jumping on point for the Dolphins. And again, I guess conversely, if you don't take the Raiders here in week one against the Dolphins, where else would you take the Raiders? It is a dog eat dog game here with the Dolphins against the Raiders. But I like where your head's at, and that's where mine is too. If I'm leaning any direction in that week one matchup, I'm looking to the fish and see if they've got any fight in them here in week one out there in the desert. All right, when we come back, let's go back out to the desert right there to Circa Las Vegas and catch up with the maestro himself, and we'll find out what is on the mind of the maestro, Mike Palm. He's straight ahead on VSiN by the Fish.
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0: We are all excited for college football season, and we know one thing you don't want to do. 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Each and every Thursday, we love our conversations with the maestro himself, Mike Palm, VP of Operations at Circa, the D, the Golden Gate Casino. And you can give him a follow on X at Circa Maestro. Joins us now on the Progressive Guest Line. Mike, I know when Jensen Lewis comes into town, was it like mini royalty when he came back to the mothership this past weekend?
17: I tell you, when he got to the front desk, all the wheels started turning, right? I mean, there were emails, there were phone calls, texts, everything. It was, in a weekend where we did have a lot of royalty. I mean, because the Draft Nation was here, right? And AP was here, and everybody loved hanging out with the celebs like Jensen and Adrian Peterson. It was great, and I hope Jensen had a good time.
1: It was great. It never a doubt, smooth sailing. You know what? Whenever you have Mike on call, anything is possible. So that's all you need. What we do need to address, though, and again, part of the reason being in town, signing up for Circa Millions, very excited for the solo entry, as will we run back our year two of the By the Books joint entry. Tom Carroll was telling me of Vegas Football Proxy there, Mike, that you guys not only are super ahead in Survivor, but all three contests at a record clip at this point, and now with contest weekend upon you, were we set to set records pretty much in all three of the circuit contests?
17: Well, we certainly hope so in the millions, so that we don't have to pay an overlay. But right now, the millions, as we speak, has 2,836. So we're almost at the halfway point. That's ahead of schedule. There's 17 days left. We didn't get to the halfway point till 14 days left last year. Survivor, we'll blow through 13,000 today. We're at 12,842. That's a little over 60% ahead of pace. And then we had five grandissimo yesterday to go from 26 to 31. At this time last year, we had 18. That's the one for me that I'm really tracking, because I said I hoped we could go from 6.9 million to 10 million. You know, so far so good. We'll know a lot more when the dust settles, when the weekend's over. And then we get to kind of run it back twice, because you get a whole nother weekend, and then you get that ramp up Wednesday, Thursday, Friday, Saturday before the season starts in earnest on the 12th. So it's interesting, because it's kind of pushed back later, right? Everything's sort of adjusted a week the way the calendar falls every 5 years or so. So it looks like, everything will set a record, Jensen. You're correct.
0: You know, Mike, with the Wednesday game, the first one on the board here with the Patriots and the Seahawks, and then the Thursday game over there in Melbourne with the Niners and the Rams, I heard Derek talking about this earlier in the week, that, you know, you can strategize this if you want to do multiple entries. If you get knocked out, that you could have the gumption to maybe play one of those Wednesday or Thursday games, then re-enter before Sunday. Do you think people, if you got deeper pockets, that will actually be a strategy to kind of get the quote-unquote free entry, at least the free pick, if you will, on a Wednesday or a Thursday?
17: It's very interesting, because remember 2 years ago, the opening game, the Thursday night, was Detroit at Kansas City. And people used Detroit, right? I mean, a lot of people used Kansas City. They were about a touchdown favorite. But people used Detroit and got through. And the double bonus was that they didn't have Detroit to get upset by the Packers on Thanksgiving. So those folks, it was a double winner for them. People do it. It's not like, you know, if we have 25,000 entries, you're probably going to have a couple hundred playing those early games. It's not a huge thing, but it does happen.
1: To that end, we do at least get week zero. We get real football happening this weekend. Mike, our first chance to really dive into the slate. I know we talked a little bit of North Carolina TCU. I want to move forward to a game that was supposed to be overseas, but because of the issues there, we are going to get North Carolina State and Virginia there in Charlottesville. It is a conference game, and one that will have implications early on here, at least in the underbelly of the ACC. Anything that's jumped out to you on North Carolina State and Virginia here before we get to the weekend?
17: You know, it's interesting. Virginia was a couple plays away from being in the playoff, right, and winning the ACC. And now I think they're like conference win totals, like 3 or 4.5. It's pretty stunning. And Duke, who did, they lose their quarterback to Miami. The thing about NC State is, like, Dave Doreen is just like the same middling every year. They're like the Cincinnati Reds to me, NC State, because there's always these high hopes they're going to win 9 or 10 games, and then every year they sort of end up 8-4 or 7-5. So early thoughts here, as you look at the action, is NC State is seeing some money, but not dramatic here.
0: All right, so you were talking about NC State and UVA, but I, you know, Mike, I'm getting a little bit older here. Part of the joy of being here in Kentucky at this Circus Sports location, I can just crane my neck around and look at the big board behind me. Mm-hmm. And when I do, I had to put my glasses on to say, did I see that number right? That UNC is up to 9.5 in the Dublin game? You guys had touched 8. It went back down to 7.5, and now it's skyrocketed back up a couple points to 9.5. Are you seeing that much money come in on the Horned Frogs?
17: Yeah, we're it's interesting here because we're back up to, you know, as you say, from 8 to 8.5 to 9 to 9.5. It's pretty amazing. The our friend Mike Lombardi's program. Well, he's away from it for a bit, but. I guess when you hear a lot of the public narrative about that team, I think that drives some of the public money, right? When we're talking about the failures of Belichick and will they even win 4 games this year? And we all remember last year his opening salvo when all the celebrities turned up for that game in Chapel Hill. And after they scored first, then they got run out. Would they give up the next 48 points or something like that in a row?
0: So yes,
17: I think you're seeing a lot of public money here right now. On TCU.
1: I would agree. Speaking of games we're going to have a keen eye on, our great friends Matt Eumanns, Tim Murray out there in Hawaii doing a great preview on primetime and also getting a look at the Rainbow Warriors there. Because it is West Coast, a couple of games still on the radar out there. I know we'll be staying up late on the East Coast here, Mike, to watch it. Hawaii still getting 5.5, I believe, against Stanford. And then Memphis, I believe, is either 4.5 or 5.5 of what I'm seeing against UNLV. Obviously, with where the ties are there with the Rebels, that's a big one, especially with Mountain West implications. Let me start with you on Memphis and UNLV, and then I'll get your thoughts on Hawaii and Stanford.
17: Well, you know, my Bill Cramsey, who works for us, is one of our director of ops, so player development, really, and oversees the host. You know, his brother, Tim, was the offensive coordinator at Memphis last year, and then, of course, went to Arkansas. So that's an interesting experience. We're going to try to see the Hogs play this year. But I think they left the cupboard a little dry at Memphis and wasn't sure of the coaching decision there that they made. So I like UNLV in this spot. I laid it. I don't think we're going to see this number come down. I think if you like UNLV, you can go ahead and bet it right now.
0: Numbers coming down here. Stanford now down to a 4-point favorite against Hawaii. I don't believe that Andrew Luck has got any eligibility left, but I don't know anymore with the college rules. What do you make of the tree looking for revenge against Hawaii?
17: Yeah, Stanford's certainly been disappointing in recent years. You know, I always used to criticize them for kicking the most 19-yard field goals in football, but, I mean, they still went to New Year's Bowls games, right? So, I mean, you know, everybody thinks the grass is greener. Just ask Nebraska. I don't know. I guess the exciting new offer this year where you can listen to the College Football Guide on tape. Paul Stone narrates the College Football Guide. It comes in at just under 38 hours. It will be great for people on their commutes.
1: If you're looking to drive cross country from Paul Stone's home down there deep in the heart of Texas and you want to do the whole circuit of the United States and catch every freeway, I'm sure you can have that. Cannot wait. It is here, man. I get best bets for week 0 tomorrow. Cannot wait to see old DR how we get going here this college football season.
0: At least, you know, I didn't go to Syracuse. I love Syracuse. I picked one of the worst football teams. Tim front-running on a school he did not go to. That's right on par for Tim. When we come back, let's get to it here. What is on the mind of the maestro? Palms pressing 3 straight ahead.
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17: Coming up in the next hour, we're going to have Joe Lisi joining the program to talk all things college football. Pumped to have Ovi Mihaly back on the program talking all things ATL, the former Falcon himself. But right now, we get to find out what is on the mind of the maestro, Jensen Lewis. Buckle up. It's time for Palms Pressing 3.
18: Pressing? Yes, I say it's pressing.
16: This is Palms Pressing 3.
19: And my mother told me never to answer a question with a question.
20: Sir, my client has answered every question asked by this committee with the utmost sincerity.
21: All right, Jensen, we're at that point of the season where we find numerous teams that are near or under 500, and yet, because of the ineptitude of other teams in their league, are still legitimately in the playoff race. I'm curious about the psyche inside those clubhouses. I have three theories. One, the players are in denial. They're convincing themselves they're better than their record and that they belong in the postseason. Two, they know they're not very good, but they're thinking that if they can just get into October, maybe they can get hot for 3 weeks and shock the world. Or three, they're actually a little embarrassed. They know they haven't played like a playoff team, don't really deserve to be there, and even if they stumble into October, they're probably one series and done. So, Jensen, from someone who's actually been inside a major league clubhouse, which one am I closest to? Or is there a fourth mindset that I'm missing completely?
13: You've got parts. I think all three. If I'm gonna choose one, I'm gonna lean towards option one. And it's something I've told probably you and Dave a few times. When you have young teams, let me take Kansas City Royals for example. You look at a team that all of a sudden is starting to play really well, but do they have a realistic shot to make the postseason? No. The same time, you've got veterans like a Seth Lugo, you know, like a Salvador Perez. They're not taking opportunities for granted. They don't know how much longer they can do what they do. And so you get the nice mix of veterans that still take it seriously and still want to play beyond this year that might be getting towards the end of not only their contracts, but also their tenures as a big leaguer. And then you have young players, as I've told Dave many times, are trying to solidify spots for their roster in 2027 on opening day. I love watching, especially in tightly contested divisions, these teams that are under 500 that all of a sudden are like, okay, we didn't have a great first half, but we think we can put it together. Arizona is a perfect example. I mean, you look at the Diamondbacks and their first half has just kind of been meh. We obviously know the Hocatel Marte issue has been a huge distraction, yet they take two out of three from a Cubs team that was coming in and looking the part of a world beater. And then we have the fighting fish, and I'll send it over to Dave on this thought. The Marlins, remember at the deadline, said we're standing pat, but then they trade Liam Hicks, arguably their best hitter at the time, yet still find themselves two games over 500, four out of a playoff spot, and with one of the best home records in the entire National League. If you look at just home records, okay, the Miami Marlins are third in the National League in a home record, 42-27. Braves are 44-23. Brewers are 45-24. That tells you all you need to know about a team that's young, that was under 500, that has now kind of found their footing a little bit and are trying to make that sprint to the finish.
17: Yeah, it felt like that whole setup question by Mike Palm was about the Kansas City Royals. They have played better since they've gotten rid of the great Starling Marte. And by the way, for the Marlins, if you need right-handed power, Eugenio Suarez is out there now, people, on the waiver wire. Just saying, Mike, there are alternatives out there.
14: There sure are, Dave. Question two. Jensen, one of my favorite TV shows through the years is Shark Tank, and I've learned a lot about business through the show. There are high multiple industries that trade at multiples of 20 times free cash and up, like tech and healthcare. There are moderate multiple industries that trade at 10 to 15 times free cash, like retail giants, financial services, insurance, and utilities. There are low to moderate multiple industries that trade at 5 to 10 free cash, like oil and gas and manufacturing. The Atlanta Braves franchise is valued between 3.25 and $3.35 billion. They lost $14 million last year, which was much better than the $40 million they lost the year before. Please explain to me, Jensen, why a business that loses tens of millions of dollars a year is worth billions.
13: Well, we obviously know that the RSN issues have been one of the spots where some of the mid-market to lower-market clubs have gotten a majority of their revenue. And because of the RSN problems and where some of those have started to close shop, that has been a revenue stream that is no longer available. And I would imagine that on the bottom line, that is probably a reference point as to why some of those teams are losing it. Now, remember, Atlanta is a publicly traded, it's Liberty Media that owns it. So you get a window into the entirety of the finances. It is one of the rare professional teams, especially in baseball, where you see where every dollar is going. And so I think that's a unique part of it. If you remember the Battery, you know, there too, by Truist Park, I mean, that is a cash cow for the franchise. So I'd be very interested. I haven't looked at it closely enough to understand where the positives and negatives are. But I will tell you that when you look at the San Diego Padres, what they just sold for, when you look at where the LA Dodgers potentially could be sold, Mark Walter, looking at you, I wonder how we're having this argument that, oh, poor me, the owners can't afford to pay the salaries of players and we need a lockout and we need to get a salary cap. So, hey, you barking up the wrong tree on the players union side here about the owners, you know, trying to scrounge up pennies to make ends meet. I think they're doing just fine, Dave Ross. And I'd be interested to see if they all had to open their books 100%. Fans, I've said before, would be shocked at what is kept as far as revenue and what is spent as far as revenue.
17: That whole segment went right over my head, but apparently I have to watch more Shark Tank. Question number three, Mike Palm.
21: Dennis, can we talk through the National League MVP race? So we hear a couple days ago that Davey Roberts said, you know, Shohei could start on Sunday in Detroit, but Shohei might want another bullpen session. It's really up to Shohei. And at the same time, Tyler Glasnow returns to make his first start back after rehab. Looks decent. The market really didn't move off Robert saying, you know, Shohei could have started last night. He could start Sunday. He could. And I'm trying to get ahead of the market to bet Ohtani here, who's still plus 150, plus 155. But here on the other hand, on my other shoulder, the devil's saying, but with Glasnow back, and Snell back, and Yamamoto, and two-time defending Cy Young Skubal, does Roberts really need Ohtani to start in the playoffs? Well, he'd be a nice option. Oh. He'd be a nice option out of the bullpen. And if so, how much work does he need to get him in September relative to how are we going to handicap and bet the National League MVP?
13: Okay, let me try and unpack just from a role standpoint. If it is a change of role here where Shohei needs to learn how to get ready as a reliever, remember, he has all kinds of things that he's got to do just to get ready to be a starter. And as we well know, I would imagine if they're moving him, the only thing he's doing is closing. Okay, if he's gonna be out of the bullpen, that's the only thing you do. So he has the necessary ramp up time. But I think you need the month of September in total. You need to experience what it's like, you know, to be able to do that. It is a whole different ramp up than what you are as a starter. As it pertains to where the National League MVP is, I would say if you think it's him, you better get him now. Because if they're not changing the role, then they're going to stretch him out. They're going to have him stretched out as an option to protect against any potential injury in the rotation. And then, Mike, they can make that switch later. It's not a clean, you know, explanation as far as what he's going to do or what he's going to be like come October. But I think I've been on record, if he doesn't pitch again in the regular season, it's Pete Armstrong's award to win. If he does, then I think you have to find that price now, because I think they're going to go back to it and say, well, he did find his way back. And now he's the two-way guy and you're going to get that recency bias as well.
21: I'm going to cut you off, Dave. Jensen, if Snell and Glasnow are healthy and he's going to use Ohtani in a four-man rotation, who's the odd man out?
13: Boy, that is a good problem to have. If I had to take someone out, and it would probably be predicated on what I want to do in the closer's role. I mean, Sasaki left yesterday, so maybe that's the easy answer, right? Is if you put Ohtani back in, you keep it at five, and then I probably take Glasnow out so that I have Yamamoto, Ohtani, Skubal, and Snell.
17: For the record, I thought my follow-up was going to be better, but that was actually a pretty good question from Mike Palm. That's a fourth pressing three today. Mike, you're the best. We appreciate it. Everybody go check him out at Circa and certainly at the D and Golden Gate as well. We're back.
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1: With the roster cuts coming, it's possible McCarthy won't be a Viking, whether it's because he's traded or whether because they eat the remainder of his guaranteed salary through 2027 and release him.
2: Kevin O'Connell is considered the quarterback whisperer. That would factor in if I'm a coach or GM with another team and go, well, if he can't make it work with that coach, how are we going to make it work with him? Baker Mayfield, Sam Darnold, they've been on practice squads. It happens where you have to find the right place at the right time. I just didn't see enough of him play at a high level at Michigan where I said, that's a franchise quarterback.
0: Broadcasting from the man cave.
2: They brought in Kyler Murray, and there was no quarterback battle. I thought it was over when they brought in Kyler Murray.
0: This is Dan Patrick.
2: Well, we did it. We made it to a Thursday. Everybody's here. Back row with Todd, the Minister of Humor. Dylan is here. Also, Marv and Paulie up front, yours truly, and the backroom guys as well. You can be part of the program. You can watch. You can listen. You can watch and listen. You can call us up as well. Operator Tyler is sitting by. He'll take your phone calls, 877-3DP-SHOW. Good morning if you're watching the program on Peacock or NBC Sports Now and our radio affiliates around the country, iHeartRadio, Fox Sports Radio as well. Brady Quinn on loan from Fox Sports will join us coming up in about 20 minutes. Former Cowboys coach Jason Garrett, part of Football Night in America. He'll stop by in the second hour of the program. Poll question, play of the day, stat of the day. All of that coming up. 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Couple of headlines here. We got preseason football coming up tonight. This is the third and final game. Used to be the fourth game would be the final game of the preseason. You got Steelers and the Bills. You got the Patriots and the Browns. The Niners and the Raiders, Rams and the Chargers. Now, used to be you were trying to figure out who the starting quarterback would be if there was some doubt, like who's starting the final preseason game. Feels like if you're starting the final preseason game at quarterback, you're probably not the starting quarterback for your team. But we'll talk to Brady Quinn about that, former quarterback, and also Jason Garrett as well. The NFL said goodbye to the Pro Bowl games. Yep, said goodbye. That's it. Now, don't be up in arms about this. Don't be like, oh, my God, they're going to get rid of the Pro Bowl. They got rid of the Pro Bowl a long time ago. When you start to do those competitions, you bring the athletes in. You know, I'm trying to figure out why would you do this? Because the NFL, usually, what they sprinkle their magic dust on gets ratings, makes money. This was something we just didn't care about. It was being forced down our throat. Hey, the Pro Bowl. Okay, I only care who gets mentioned, who gets named to first team Pro Bowl. That's it. And that's what I keep saying. The designation gets diluted when somebody says, hey, Vince Young, Pro Bowl quarterback. I said, was he like the third or fourth alternate? So it doesn't mean anything. All pro is what means something. But if you're first team Pro Bowl, I'm fine with that designation. Put that on your resume. Now we're going to get rid of that. And maybe it's cost cutting. Maybe it's nobody's watching. Maybe, hey, how about player safety? Maybe something like that. And I don't know if I'll get a straight answer from the NFL. And maybe it's just, okay, we tried. We brought in Peyton and Eli. That didn't work either. Omaha Productions, that didn't work either. Maybe we just say, how about we have a night where we name our Pro Bowl team? Maybe something like that. I don't know if anybody cares about that. They don't do that for the All-Pro, and the All-Pro is what means something. If you're All-Pro, you put that right up top on your resume. Pro Bowl, not the same. But the games, do you remember when Max Crosby was with us? In fact, can we find that, Marvin, with Max Crosby? Now, do we have that?
3: Nope, working on it now.
2: Yeah, let's get that. Because Max Crosby was on the show, I don't know, maybe 5 years ago. And all of a sudden, the game changed after halftime or third quarter. And then all of a sudden it was like, I tuned in because Paulie said, hey, Pro Bowl. And I'm like, no, you're not going to get me to tune into the Pro Bowl. He goes, tune into the Pro Bowl. I go, okay. And it looked like you had grown men slow dancing with each other. There's more contact on Dancing with the Stars than there was on that Pro Bowl game. That's when it changed. That's when I went, okay, the players don't want to be out there. And I don't blame them. Look at the injuries that we have in preseason, in training camp, during the season. Now I'm going to say to you, hey, how about $25,000, $30,000 to go out there and play in a Pro Bowl game that doesn't mean anything? Who's with me? No. Wait. Who's with me? No.
4: Nobody.
5: Nobody at all.
3: Nobody at all.
4: No one.
2: Come on. Who's with me?
5: Nobody.
2: Okay. Well, let's go.
3: That was the Pro Bowl enthusiasm that players had also.
2: But that's when it changed for me. I mean, I go back to Sean Taylor when he had a devastating hit in a Pro Bowl game. I remember talking to Dan Marino. I said, you know, you get named to the Pro Bowl, you don't play. He goes, no, I don't want to play. I want to go to Hawaii. They would go to Hawaii. They'd say, bring your family out. Nobody wanted to play. And I don't blame them because after 17 games, well, 16 games back then, you're like the last thing you want to do is go out there and worry about somebody trying to make a name for themselves with a cheap shot there. Or something accidental happens. So we say goodbye to the Pro Bowl. I don't know if they replace it with anything. Now, the skills competition, dodgeball with 300-pound linemen out there was kind of funny. Like, I would like to have guys who don't do that for a living. You know, so you get linemen who are going to be quarterbacks, or you get quarterbacks who are going to be wide receivers, or somebody's going to be a kicker who's not normally a kicker. Like, if you want to make it fun and laugh at it, but there's a lot of resume. Shador Sanders was a Pro Bowl quarterback. He was part of the Pro Bowl Games nomination. Who's our favorite?
5: Hundley.
2: Tyler Hundley?
5: Tyler Hundley was a Pro Bowl Games quarterback without playing really during the regular season.
2: Yeah, played a couple of games. You have to fill out the roster. And that's why when I look at these resumes and I go, well, wait a minute. Russell Wilson was a Pro Bowl quarterback 10 years. How many of those times was he the first quarterback or second quarterback? Or was he just an alternate? So this affects Hall of Fame resumes. Because sometimes you look at the Pro Bowl and you'll go, man, that guy, 8-time Pro Bowl. Yeah, but 4 times he was an alternate. It's not the same. Yes, Marvin.
3: Vince Young has played in more Pro Bowls than Tom Brady.
2: Played in actual games.
3: Correct.
2: Yes. These guys don't want to be named. They want to be named because there's probably a bonus. They don't want to play in the game. So it's kind of hard to go, hey, tune in. These guys are really going to kind of sort of go at it. Hey, how about flag football? Well, I understand that because the NFL is trying to expand globally and they're going to do it flag football wise. So if the pros are playing flag football and then there's going to be an Olympic flag football, that makes a lot of sense. We still didn't care about flag football. Now, we will once we get to the Olympics, and other countries will be able to field a flag football team a whole lot easier than a regular football team. So there will be interest in that. But the NFL, and I don't know if the NFL would be honest with me. I mean, we can ask. Commissioner's not going to come on. But if he did, you know, why are we doing away with it now? Like, what was the tipping point where you go, you know what? That's it. We're done with the Pro Bowl. Yeah, Paul.
5: I went back and looked at that game you mentioned. It was after the 2021 season, the last active, air quotes, Pro Bowl. The first quarter, it looks like a football game, a light football game. And then they start just standing up and letting the running back walk, and they kind of grab him. And then the second half, it became, like you said, a dance contest. And I'm looking at some of the articles and response the next day. Travesty, it's embarrassing, no effort.
2: NFL's a money-making machine. So if they think they can make a larger profit on something, they're going to do it. Maybe that's why they looked at the Pro Bowl and they said, all right, ratings aren't good. People aren't watching. Nobody cares. Let's try to do something else. Yes, Dylan.
4: We actually were in attendance for the Pro Bowl games.
2: In San Francisco.
4: In San Francisco. And had I known it would be the last one, I think I would have savored it a little more, Dan.
2: But weren't they in a ballroom?
4: It was like a room in the convention center. Yeah.
2: Okay.
4: Also, we were asking a lot of questions about the electrical substation, and is it a coincidence that they're not doing the games anymore? I don't know.
2: Well, that was just San Francisco. The game's not always in San Francisco.
4: I know, but that was the last one.
2: Yeah. Well, RIP. Mm-hmm. You were there. You got to talk to Shedeur Sanders, Pro Bowl quarterback, that day, didn't you?
4: We did. Marvin and I did.
2: Do you have to refer to him as that? Okay. Let's say 10 years down the road, Shedeur Sanders is going to be a TV analyst on the mothership. Do they introduce him as former Pro Bowl quarterback Shedeur Sanders?
4: I think so.
2: Like, how far do we stretch this that Vince Young is technically a Pro Bowl quarterback? Two-time. Yes, Marvin.
3: Randomly, I was looking at the 2004 Pro Bowl because that's what I do in my spare time. Legit, I do. So the starting quarterback is Dante Culpepper. And there's two reserves from the NFC, Brett Favre and Donovan McNabb. Both of those guys were injured, quote unquote. The alternates were Matt Hasselbeck and Mark Bulger.
2: Here is Max Crosby on the show talking about the Pro Bowl.
6: Honestly, there wasn't an agreement. Once the game started, I got off the ball and I noticed everyone was kind of moving in slow motion. So I was trying to like act in a way to try to, you know. But after, as the game went on, you know, there was a big bonus. So, you know, Vrabel is a competitive guy. He wanted to win. Everybody on our team was like, all right, we're going to like kind of go with the flow. But we wanted to win. So, yeah, you know, there's a couple third downs and fourth downs where we kind of were rushing a little bit.
2: And Max Crosby, you can't have him playing a game without him being Max Crosby. I think he was defensive player of the year in the game because he's the one defensive player who was trying. Yes, Dylan.
4: So I think, like, when you were talking about the Pro Bowl versus All-Pro thing, I think to get a better reading on, like, a player's resume is you have to compare the number of Pro Bowls and the All-Pros, sort of like the inverse ratio between the two. Like, if it's 9 and 2 second-team All-Pros, or 9 and, like,
5: the Pro Bowl games, they don't split between the Pro Bowl honor that everyone gets every year and a participant in the Pro Bowl game. So on your resume, Pro Bowl games participant makes you into a Pro Bowler, like you said.
2: Yeah, that's the problem that I have with this. There is one Pro Bowl team, offense and defense, and that's the designation that should be on your resume, not the other part of this. Just going there to fill out a roster or be part of the skills competition doesn't make you a Pro Bowl quarterback. And that's the problem that I have. If you want to do the skills competition, even do the game, be fair to those who are truly Pro Bowl quarterbacks or other positions here. Because this helps you get into the Hall of Fame. And a lot of people won't sort through this and go, well, how many times were you the fifth alternate here? Be like, man, Pro Bowl quarterback. All right. Yeah, Dylan.
4: I do see Max Crosby was talking about wanting to win that bonus. For the last Pro Bowl, the last one ever, the winners got $96,000 and the losers got $48,000. And that total was supposed to go up until the 2030 season when the winners would get $116,000 and the losers would get $58,000. Now, that's obviously not going to happen.
2: Yeah, Paul.
5: Russell Wilson is a 10-time Pro Bowler. 5 of those came as an alternate or injury replacement for someone who tapped out.
2: Yeah, so that dilutes it. But, you know, when we talk about Pro Bowl, and then we'll be, hey, Russell Wilson, Hall of Famer. And we brought this up before. I didn't know how many times he was an alternate. So 10 makes you a Hall of Famer. 5 does not. And maybe we should be looking at the 5 as opposed to the 10. Look at me. I'm all fired up over the Pro Bowl. You know what really drew my ire? The Pro Bowl. We got rid of the Pro Bowl. How dare they? Yes, Martin.
3: Yeah, for context purposes, Russell Wilson's first Pro Bowl was in 2012. Aaron Rodgers was the starting quarterback, and the two reserves were Matt Ryan and Robert Griffin III. All three of them did not play because of injury. The three alternates, Drew Brees, Eli Manning, then Russell Wilson. So he's basically number 6 on that list.
2: Yeah, see, it just has a different designation to it, a different value to it. Yes, Dylan.
4: Yeah, and talking about that sort of inverse ratio between Pro Bowl and All-Pro, Russ was a 10-time Pro Bowler. He was a one-time second-team All-Pro in 2019.
2: Yeah, All-Pro, that's what you want. You get that, you get four or five All-Pros, you know, and that puts you in Hall of Fame consideration. All right, we'll come up with a play of the day a little bit later on. We have a poll question we'll settle in on, your phone calls. Up next, we'll talk to Brady Quinn. Fox Sports, right after this. We're ready to go. Are you ready to go? Football's back, and something big is coming. September 2nd, DraftKings game day arrives. 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

0: 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Dylan will do the honors. 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We'll talk to Jason Garrett, former Cowboys coach and now a contributor to Football Night in America. He'll join us coming up next hour. Joining us now is Brady Quinn, Fox College football analyst. Big noon kickoff, host of Two Pros and a Cup of Joe. You'll hear that show preceding hours on a lot of the radio networks, and the former Notre Dame quarterback. The Pro Bowl is finally going away because?
1: Well, Dan, first off, thanks for having me. I wish we were back in Ireland together like we were a few years back, where I was trying to pull Will Ferrell's pants up high like he used to mimic me. The Pro Bowl's going away because there is, and I don't know exactly when it happened, but All-Star games, and in particular in the NFL, and you could even make the case for the NBA, they've lacked these sort of competitiveness that I think fans want to see when you get the best amongst the best. And I want to say there was a transition after Jordan, after Kobe, to where things started to kind of become a little bit more friendly in the NBA. And I think you saw that too at some point in the NFL, maybe about the same time. But I also feel like the move from Hawaii, where it would truly was a reward for those players, kind of did it in. I mean, it. You hear guys talk about it. I was never fortunate enough to go to one, but the players, the coaches, the people who talked about it, it really was a reward for them. And the second you moved it away from that, and I don't know if that was a cost-cutting measure or what the conclusion was, but that started to be the beginning of the end for it. So that would, I mean, bring it back to Hawaii if you wanted to have something. Maybe guys would play more competitively, but I do know there were still some games there where it wasn't quite the same as it used to be.
0: Yeah, and I don't blame the players because you've had a grueling season. I mean, guys are getting injured in training camp, and now you're going to go out there and kind of go through the motions. It's just unfair to ask that. I've never been a fan of the Pro Bowl, but even the skills competition, I mean, it's filler. But usually what the NFL touches turns to gold. They couldn't make this work, even with Eli and Peyton Manning coming in overseeing this.
1: Yeah, and again, usually everything they touch turns to gold, but this is one where they kind of lost sight of the fact that they've got so many stars that are a part of this, but they just couldn't figure out a way of incentivizing them to put forth that same effort. And you're right. Maybe it's just the fact that the contracts and the money is so big now in the NFL that it never could be what it once was, because there's just no way of compensating the players to give that all out effort and not having them worry about their long-term risk. And we've got examples of guys who've gotten injured playing in the Pro Bowl, and they've come back and said, like, it's just not worth it. You know, I can't let one game end up being a detriment to the rest of my career. One game that's kind of insignificant, if we're really being honest, and be a detriment to the rest of their career. So I just think the risk started to outweigh the reward as well. And there's no insurance policy big enough, maybe unless the NFL was going to pay for it, that would net out the reward of what that would be if you did face an injury in the Pro Bowl.
0: But the Pro Bowl is part of your Hall of Fame resume. Guys have gotten in because of Pro Bowl appearances. I look at Russell Wilson. I'm going to single him out just because I think he'll be on, you know, kind of on the cusp of being a Hall of Famer. 10 Pro Bowls, 5 were legitimate. The other 5, that's where you're a 5th or 6th alternate. So that changes the 10-time Pro Bowl quarterback. And granted, if he wins that second Super Bowl, he's in. But I don't know if that's going to affect resumes looking at the Pro Bowl.
1: Well, look, I'm not a voter. I think when you talk to players who went to the Pro Bowl, one of the things they would always say is they looked at the guys who were alternates different. You know, they kind of looked at them as, and LeVar Arrington and I were just talking about this morning. He said, look, after he'd gone there once, his second time around, when the alternates walked in, he'd be like, hey, man, good for you. You know, like, you were able to make it here with us. And you would hear that a little bit too. And even the tough thing about Pro Bowls, and I don't know how many players are willing to admit this, but we had this conversation. Like, once you got in, especially for certain positions, you could talk about like the line. It was kind of like the next year, be like, oh, well, he's having a decent season, right? All right. Well, he made it in last year, so we'll vote him in this year. Or remember that big hit he had? Man, it looks like he's having a good season. He's been in a couple Pro Bowls now. He should go in again. So it's kind of one of those deals too, where when you talk about a Hall of Fame resume, I would venture to say most voters look at all pros more than anything else, since that really differentiates the best of the best amongst that group. You just got more guys who can qualify for a Pro Bowl. But also just because I think there's a little bit of a thought with like the alternate situation slash, you know, just again, once you get in, it's like, well, now it's just expected every single time that you're up for it. He's having an average season, but we'll just go ahead and throw him in there as well.
0: Talking to Brady Quinn, Fox College football analyst, Two Pros and a Cup of Joe, co-host of that. Let's go down a couple of these quarterback situations. I don't know if they're true competitions, but if you ran the Falcons, your starting quarterback in week one is going to be?
1: Well, right now it's two. I mean, is Michael Penix healthy enough to start? So really, that's the first question you have to answer.
0: But is that the only reason why Tua will be starting is because Michael Penix isn't healthy?
1: It sounds that way. If it was up to me, if Michael Penix was healthy, I would have to see what I have in Michael Penix. You know, I spent a first round draft pick on him. I understand that, you know, entire group is, it's a different coaching staff, you know, front office, everything else. I get that, but I still need to see what I have in Michael Penix. I think the flashes that he's shown at times would be enough to let's see what we have in him before we want to move on, despite his injury history, whether that's in college or also playing in the NFL. So that's one to me where, look, I understand why you brought Tua in, but he's got a litany of injuries as well throughout the course of his college NFL career. So you'd have to think in mind, even if you started Michael, an injury is possible and Tua may eventually come in. But I would have started with Michael Penix again if he was healthy.
0: It used to be that we had four preseason games. Now we have three. Trying to figure out who makes the roster, how tough is it that you don't have that fourth preseason game?
1: I think it's become tougher and tougher depending on how the coach really looks at their preseason, how they want to play the starters. If they're a team that doesn't play the starters, it's not that difficult because you're giving your backups more of those reps. But, you know, back when I was playing, if you look at the kind of old thought to it, usually your starters were playing throughout those first three games, and the fourth game was for a lot of those guys who were on the cut line. That's just not the case anymore. So I think most teams are reluctant to put in their starters or even for a significant amount of time. So because of that, it's not as hard as it once was. But I do think in a quarterback competition where it gets tough, and you saw this a little bit with Cleveland, you know, you're only going to put your ones out there so much. So Deshaun Watson gets to start. He gets to play with the ones. And the next time we come around with, if Shador starts, well, they're not playing with the ones. You got backups playing in now. So is that really a fair way of comparing the two quarterbacks? And I'm sure they've gotten plenty of reps throughout the course of the offseason with the ones, each of them. But at least from a live game scenario, you would have liked to be able to have, you know, maybe one more opportunity where you get to see Shador at the ones. You get to see what that looks like.
0: But I'm curious about that. If you're a coach, how much are you going to glean from a game in preseason or just every single day seeing your quarterback? Like with the Browns, with Deshaun Watson and Shador, are you really going to have the decision hinge on how well you play in a preseason or the preseason games?
1: Well, I think two things with that. The first is, for a younger player, it matters more because you have less tape and film of him. And obviously, you know, just in his career, but in particular in that offense, especially when talking about Cleveland, because it's new this year. So, you know, those reps are even more important for Shador. But I think the next thing is the fan base and then the clamoring and the pressure that comes along with it from the media and everyone else who, you know, they're already wanting Shador anyway because he's the younger quarterback. They kind of look at what's happened with Deshaun and they're saying to themselves, well, we kind of know what we have in him. Let's go see what we have in Shador Sanders. So I think when he plays well, or if he looks like he's the better quarterback from that small sample size we're talking about, that definitely adds to the pressure that puts on the staff from those external sources. So I look at it and say it depends, but in this case, I do think it's part of the equation. I do think when you've got a younger quarterback that's involved in the mix, there's no doubt it could play a bigger factor than maybe in other quarterback competitions, depending on the situation.
0: You know, the Raiders aren't going to be competing for playoff spot. I'm sure they would love to have something like that. But at what point do you say, when do we put in Mendoza?
1: He'd be one that I felt like after watching and I never do this, but I'll just admit it. After watching the first preseason game, I was like, oh, he should probably be the starter. Like,
0: wow.
1: It felt like there's just, just watching the zip from, you know, the ball come out of his hand in comparison to Kirk, watching him move, even seeing at times him to kind of see the field move through some of the progressions. I was like, all right, like, why don't we just go ahead and start the clock on Fernando Mendoza now? Like, he's the number one overall pick. It's why he's in there. I know a lot of times you want guys to sit and watch and learn, and especially with a guy like Kirk Cousins, who's played the league forever. So he's a very pragmatic guy. So he'd be a great guy for young quarterbacks to learn from. But I also think he can be that insurance policy for you, where if you put in Mendoza and he's not coming along the way you'd like him to, you can also give him a bit of a break, or you also have that quarterback who can kind of be there to help guide him along through the entire process. But it felt like, you know, there was a bit of a gap in just the youthfulness from Mendoza and what he can bring compared to Kirk. And that's, it's again, it's not a knock on Kirk. He's played forever and he's also been through some injuries too, so it's understandable. But I know there's something about that first impression, and I hate doing that because I know obviously the second game too, it wasn't quite as good as what we saw in the first game, but it still feels like there's a bit of a gap there where it's like, all right, let's just go ahead and take the red shirt off, get this guy going.
0: Okay. Did you have the same feeling when you saw Ty Simpson?
1: Well, no. I mean, he's playing behind the Cavs, the MVP of the league last year, but I did feel like
0: really good, though.
1: He looked good. No, I think more than anything else, that was like a win for Les Snead and Sean McVay and everyone else who was like, why are you taking a first round quarterback when you've got the league MVP? I was like, no. This guy's like the guy of the future. And so I think that was where they got the win with Ty Simpson. And he displayed a lot of the things that he displayed at Bama during his one season starting. But no, that was more of a front office win, we'll say, on that one.
0: Okay.
1: They were peacocking around there in L.A. After that first preseason game with Ty.
0: But I look at the Raiders the way I did the Chiefs, that they had Alex Smith, and you knew Mahomes, and Andy Reid knew when he saw Mahomes that, okay, he's not going to start for me, but it won't be long before he's starting for me. And maybe that's the situation with Kirk Cousins and Mendoza.
1: Yeah, and I think, again, I don't know that I'd look at the Raiders that way, right? Because, you know, Alex Smith was taking the Chiefs to the playoffs. So there was like a standard that was set there, and you probably wanted to let Patrick Mahomes sit, learn for a minute, but also grow as the season went along to become the quarterback that could come in and play the way he did, taking care of the football and doing a better job of that. But also, like, can he play up to that standard? And I think, you know, he got a start at the end of that year, and you started to get a sense by, okay, we know what we've got in this kid now. We've seen enough in practice on scout team. We've seen him take one live game. We feel like he can raise the ceiling of this team. So a little bit different circumstances when you're comparing it to the Raiders. Kirk Cousins just got there. I don't know that he's got that sort of equity built up, and Clint Kubiak's taken over a team that they're trying to get to the playoffs and be competitive. So I view the circumstances a bit different, where, you know, that's a fan base that is like dying for something. And so Mendoza is that something. And so when you put him in there and play, it creates a bit more optimism to me. Whereas the Chiefs are like, all right, weren't sure how to feel about Mahomes necessarily. Some people thought that was a reach, obviously.
0: Yeah.
1: And clearly it wasn't. It was just the brilliance of Andy Reid and his front office. But just different circumstances to me.
0: I have a friend who's an NFL scout. And I said to him, I said, this is going to be a strange question, but if Mendoza had stayed at Cal and not gone to Indiana, would he have been the number one player in the draft? And he said no.
1: No. I mean, how he was viewed to me as a transfer portal player was he was one of the coveted quarterbacks in that group, but not the most coveted. You know, Will Howard was one of the more coveted of that group. When you kind of comb through, Riley Leonard, I believe, was part of that group. He was one of the more coveted of that group. So I might be dating myself too, because that might have been 2 years ago now. But, you know, when you look through some of these transfer portal players and you're trying to figure out like who makes the most sense, and I don't just look at like Josh Hoover, for example, who Indiana got this year as their next guy to replace him. He was someone who like caught my attention because he started playing early at TCU. And then watching him, I was like, man, he's got a lot of arm talent. Like, he's probably the most talented quarterback that Indiana's had as a transfer coming in. And I would bet if you asked your friend, he probably has a higher grade on Josh Hoover this year coming into Indiana than he did on whatever Fernando Mendoza was at Cal going into Indiana. So the situation, the circumstance going to Indiana, winning a Big Ten, winning a national championship, winning the Heisman, no doubt vaulted him up. And that's why you're seeing guys like Josh Hoover take that chance to leave a place where – He's been the starter at TCU. He's put up a bunch of numbers, but he feels like he can help elevate his draft stock. And it's no different than with Darian Mensah going to Miami or any of these other quarterbacks who've transferred or are looking for a chance to go win a national championship because of what that means for your draft stock and potential chance to land and be the franchise quarterback of the team.
0: I'm going to let you be the GM of the Arizona Cardinals right now. You have the number one pick in the draft. You can take Arch Manning or CJ Carr.
1: CJ Carr. I've seen it for too long. Just how good he is as a passer, where his game's going to translate to the NFL level. He's so accurate on all three levels. He has been brought up in the game to understand how to manipulate defenses. He has complete control of the line of scrimmage, and he's a better athlete moving to create, to extend plays. And so I'm excited for him, but I just think it's the sheer matter of when I saw Arch at the beginning of last year, the second half of last year, a player who's grown tremendously. And I'm excited to see what he's going to do this year. But outside of Dante Moore, like, I don't have another quarterback ranked as high as CJ Carr in next year's draft class.
0: How brutal is cut down day?
1: It's rough. It's rough. I mean, I think it used to be tougher in part because, like, now these kids coming from college to the NFL are so transient. So I think they're used to guys just kind of not being there or being there one day and not the next. And it went in phases back then. We went from 90 down to, I think, to like 75. So then you're 53-man roster. And so it felt weird when like half your team was gone at the end of it. And you weren't really accustomed to that because you didn't have that in college. You know, it wasn't as transient. You didn't have cuts. So it was a drastic change from what you were accustomed to, seeing guys on teams all of a sudden the next day not being there. I think the crazier thing was how it doesn't really matter. Like, the week one game day roster is what matters. And so you would get guys throughout that first week heading into week one who were kind of on the back end of the roster, or you might have some injuries that you needed to fill in for depth. Mm-hmm. And you get guys who are still mixing in and out of the active roster to the practice squad, or maybe for the practice squad getting moved up and then guys going elsewhere. So the shuffling throughout that week one was the crazy part. Like, most people don't realize that. They just think once you make the cut, you're good. It really takes you until that week one game day roster.
0: How many times can you be, I hope you'll be honest with me, that you, going into the season, you knew it was going to be bad?
1: Well, it depends where you're at, right? Like,
0: you were in Cleveland.
1: Right. And well, so your rookie season, you have no idea because you don't know what you don't know. The second season, because we had done well my first season, we went 10-6. So, like, there was like high, you know, expectations and optimism for what it was going to be. But, you know, then we ended up being the walking wounded. We had so many guys get injured going on IR. So that season went to crap pretty quick. And then the next year, when we started moving on from all like the veterans, you know, and trading guys like Braylon Edwards and obviously Kellen Winslow at the time. So we didn't have really any experience at wide receiver. Like, you started like, okay, like, we'll see how this goes. But then you started to understand the importance of having, you know, veteran guys who had done it, been there before, understand how to perfect their craft. And it's not a knock on the young guys. It's just, it's the reality of the league. I remember when I got to Seattle in 2013 and we just were practicing like OTAs. And I was like, my God, this is the most talented team I've ever seen. Like, there were guys who were second, third string that would have been starters elsewhere. And pretty much everyone who got cut ended up landing somewhere else. But, I mean, that was like one of those rosters where after I left there, I thought, that must be what it feels like to know that you have a chance to win a Super Bowl. Because I've never seen like as many come. And even like when the twos would go against the ones or the threes against the ones, like, you would have like, it'd be a serious competition and like guys would be balling out and it didn't matter what string you were. Like, everyone was competing. Everyone was like right there. So that was one where it opened my eyes to, man, it took me 7 years to be able to see what this looks like from like day one of a team.
0: Good to talk to you. Have fun with the upcoming season, and we'll stay in touch.
1: Can we do Ireland again sometime?
0: We are working on maybe going for the Ryder Cup.
1: Oh, okay. Well, I do love golf, but it's during football season. I'm not sure I fit in that one.
0: Yeah.
1: All right.
0: No, you're still welcome. Will Ferrell would love to wrestle with you again.
1: Yeah. I see they're panning out, though. They're trying to, like, eventually, they're trying to be playing me off, Dan. They're trying to play me out, so.
0: Thank you, Brady. That's Brady Quinn, Fox College football analyst. Yeah, it's like an actor in a movie where you start to see the script and then you start acting and then you go, this isn't going to be a good movie. But you have to do it because you're being paid to do it. Imagine being the lead actor and you're going, oh my God. Matt Damon didn't mention the movie or movies, but he said, yeah, there have been times when you're like, this is going to be terrible. All right, we'll take a break. Play of the day next.

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18: 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That man was Jeffrey Epstein, and he had set up a system designed to bring him underage girls. Local police and the federal government would investigate and, by their count, find dozens of victims. Epstein would become one of the world's most infamous predators, a man who could have faced decades in prison but served just 13 months in his own wing of a county jail.
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13: New York, Palm Beach, New Mexico, Paris, Virgin Islands, and each one of those residences is an alleged crime scene.
18: 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Truth and Lies, Jeffrey Epstein.
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3: 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Line drive. Base it in the left. Here comes Thomas. He comes to the plate. The Braves win. Ha-Sung Kim mobbed out there on the bags. The man without a base hit since June steps into the batter's box as himself steps out as Superman.
4: Braves go for their first sweep of a three-game series with the Dodgers since 2013. 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What are the poll results from the first hour of the program, Dylan?
5: We haven't put one up yet, Dan, but we can right now.
4: Okay.
5: Got a couple ideas.
4: Okay.
5: Obviously, a lot of Pro Bowl All-Pro talk.
4: Okay.
5: Would you rather be a 10-time Pro Bowler, say, a la Russell Wilson, or a 5-time All-Pro?
4: 5-time All-Pro.
5: The caveat is, I guess, there's the implied value that you had at least 10-year NFL career if you're the 10-time Pro Bowler.
4: If you're All-Pro 5 times, you've got a great chance of making the Hall of Fame, based off of that. 10-time Pro Bowl... See, once again, if you do a deeper dive on the Pro Bowl, those named to the first team, and then you have the replacements, you know, that then it's different. If you're the 6th best quarterback, are you really a Pro Bowl quarterback? That's part of the problem that I had with the Pro Bowl, that it should have been one designation. So when that showed up on your resume, it meant something. It means something. Now it doesn't. You know, for years, it feels like it's just been diluted. Yeah, Dylan.
5: What if it's 5-time second team All-Pro?
4: I'd still take that over 10-time Pro Bowler. Yeah, Paul.
6: Just to give you an example, a couple guys who are 5-time first team All-Pro. Derek Brooks, the linebacker of Tampa. Earl Thomas with the Seahawks. Ed Reed, 5 times. And now like 9 Pro Bowls.
4: And those are all Hall of Famers. Chris in Syracuse. Good morning, Chris. Lead us off.
7: Hey, thanks, Danny. I got a couple things to throw at you. Yeah, I like the NFL eliminating the Pro Bowl game. At least now all the best players in the NFL will be named to the team. It's better than when there was a game and a ton of guys opted out. And I'm sure the NFL will try to turn the announcement of the rosters into must-see TV. But unless people can bet on it, I doubt that it'll be very successful. And typical Lane Kiffin, a few days ago, he said he doesn't think it's right that players should be able to come back to college after being on an NFL roster at training camp. But if they are allowed, he'll certainly go after them. And now, after yesterday's ruling by the SEC that they will not allow it, he's imploring these players to sue and go to court so they can go back to school and play ball. I mean, every time you think Lane Kiffin is the shallowest coach in football, he managed to drain a little bit more out of the pool.
4: Yeah, but here's the thing, and thank you, Chris. If Lane Kiffin, you know, they allow those players to play and you're Lane Kiffin, like, he doesn't care. He wants to win. It's like Will Wade, the basketball coach. I mean, these guys didn't make up the rules. Now, sometimes they bend the rules, or with Will Wade, they flat out break the rules. But, I mean, I think you got a situation on the LSU basketball team with Kim Mulkey that I think she had a player from Russia and a player from Ukraine. How could that possibly go wrong if they're on the roster together? A player from Russia and a player from Ukraine. Yes, Paulie.
6: Yeah, the player from Ukraine left after the LSU player from Russia joined the team.
4: Yeah.
6: Immediately.
4: You got to read the room there. Yes, Todd.
8: Is that the right thing to do without getting to know that person? And they may have absolutely nothing to do with the politics of what's going on in the world. Because there are people in countries that don't like each other that find a way to get along. Teammates, it's happened in the past.
4: I don't know what you talk about in your idle time there.
8: We'll have to hang out together and be best friends and grab lunch, but you're on the same team trying to win.
4: You're on the same team. You do have to hang out. Paulie's in the confessional. 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
21: 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And boy, oh boy, do they have a lot to say about it. 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
2: Hewitt. You want your Dan Patrick. 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
1: With the roster cuts coming, it's possible that McCarthy won't be a Viking, whether it's because he's traded or whether because they eat the remainder of his guaranteed salary through 2027 and release him.
2: Kevin O'Connell is considered the quarterback whisperer. That would factor in if I'm a coach or GM with another team and go, well, if he can't make it work with that coach, how are we going to make it work with him? Baker Mayfield, Sam Darnold, they've been on practice squads. It happens where you have to find the right place at the right time. I just didn't see enough of him play at a high level at Michigan where I said, that's a franchise quarterback.
0: Broadcasting from the man cave.
2: They brought in Kyler Murray, and there was no quarterback battle. I thought it was over when they brought in Kyler Murray.
0: This is Dan Patrick.
2: Hour two on this Thursday, we'll talk to the former Cowboys head coach, Jason Garrett, on loan from Football Night in America. He'll join us in about 20 minutes from now. Phone calls, we'll get to more of those coming up, 877-3DP-SHOW. Good morning, if you're watching the program, NBC Sports Now, or Peacock, thank you for downloading the app and watching the program where you get to see Fritzy, Dylan, Marv, Paul, yours truly, and the backroom guys. We spent a lot of time talking about the NFL finally saying goodbye to the Pro Bowl. I don't know if they're officially going to say goodbye to the Pro Bowl because the commissioner is quoted as saying, number one, we want to be honored and celebrated as a football player. It just opened eyes. I never really thought about it in the context of it's not honoring the replacement players. It's honoring the guys who were selected by the fans, by the players, and by the coaches. And so that was really the core of it. How do we do this in the right way? And our players, they did what they normally do. They had great recommendations on how to do that. And second, a willingness to lead. The All-Star format doesn't really work for our game. It's something we felt strongly about, and I think our players, they deserve to be celebrated when they get to the Pro Bowl. That didn't clear up anything for me. I mean, I'm sorry, Commissioner. I think that's word salad here. Yes, Paul?
3: I'm reading the stories as well, trying to find out. It appears that the days of any type of physical activity around the Pro Bowl are over. No matter what happens, whether it's a Zoom announcement or a thing during Super Bowl week where they all do some type of thing, I don't think there's going to be any physical activities going forward.
2: Yeah, but I don't know if it's tune-in factor to go, hey, tune in and find out who's first team Pro Bowl. They don't do that for All-Pro, and All-Pro means more than Pro Bowl. They're just trying to hold on for dear life to get something out of this and celebrate the players. Okay, you dilute the players who were actually Pro Bowl players by bringing in the seventh or eighth alternate here. That's part of the problem with this is Shedeur Sanders or Tyler Huntley. They aren't Pro Bowl players. It shouldn't be about them. It should be about the players who were named to the Pro Bowl. Well, let's get rid of the name to the Pro Bowl because it should be about the All-Pro. All-Pro gets you into the Hall of Fame. Pro Bowl can accompany that, but I want to know how many times you were first or second team All-Pro because that means a whole lot more. I don't know why it took this long for everybody, including the commissioner, to realize, you know, kind of opened my eyes, we're not really celebrating the guys who are true Pro Bowl players. Well, even those named to the Pro Bowl for years didn't want to play in the Pro Bowl. Vince Young played in two more than Tom Brady did. I don't think Tom played in a Pro Bowl. Maybe one. Dan Marino, he didn't want to play. They wanted to go to Hawaii. Get some cocktails there. Bring the family out there. Yeah, we'll suit up and have a little bit of fun there. That's all it was. But we've tried to make it more. It's just not. Yeah, Dylan.
4: What if, so the money that they would normally pay to the winner and loser of the Pro Bowl / Pro Bowl games, just put that all towards like the most ballin' Hawaii trip ever for all the Pro Bowlers. And I think they would all sign up for that.
2: Yeah, but do I get all alternates in this?
4: You'd have enough money to do that.
2: But why? We don't need to do this. Like it's a participatory event. Hey, let's just celebrate everybody. Hey, only played in three games this year. I got to have another quarterback on the roster. Okay. That dilutes what you're really trying to do celebrating the Pro Bowl players. Are they going to try to do something else? It sounds like there is going to be, from what I'm told, an evolution of the Pro Bowl. You know what that means? They're stalling. I don't know. Just throw out a couple of words. What about the evolution? Yeah, do that one. We're going to work on the evolution of the Pro Bowl. Yes, Paulie.
3: To be fair to Tom Brady, his excuse for not playing in the Pro Bowl was he was playing the next Sunday seven different times.
2: Yes, I'm playing in the Super Bowl. Yeah. Saturday, the Premier League heads to North London when the Spurs make their home debut against Newcastle. It's a new season, plenty to prove when they kick off at 10:30 Eastern on NBC and Peacock. Poll question, Dylan, from hour one, and what are we going with in hour two?
4: From hour one, Dan, would you rather be a 10-time Pro Bowler or a 5-time second-team All-Pro? I had to put that stipulation in there to try and smooth this thing out, but still 69% are going with 5-time second-team All-Pro.
2: You want to be an All-Pro. That's what you want. When you look at your resume, you want to see All-Pro. That's the best of the best. Yes, Marvin?
5: The crazy thing is, those first-team All-Pro guys or second-team All-Pro guys are also 10-time Pro Bowlers. So they're hitting both no matter what, almost like an Ed Reed type.
2: Well, it's hard to name you to the All-Pro and not name you to the Pro Bowl.
5: Right, but even if you're not an All-Pro, you're still a Pro Bowl. You're still an All-Star of some sort.
2: It's going to change Hall of Fame resumes, I think, because you're not going to have, you know, there's only a certain number of players that are going to be first-team, second-team All-Pro. Then after that, there's no designation. That's what I think the NFL would like to continue is, you know, having another award ceremony, something that celebrates the players that, you know, first, second team All-Pro. Yeah, but you were a Pro Bowl player as well. Like Russell Wilson, we brought up. 10-time Pro Bowl player. Because of that, he was, I think, second team All-Pro one time. But 10-time Pro Bowl, that might be how he gets into the Hall of Fame. Yeah, Paulie.
3: You mentioned guys that were all pro, first team all pro, but didn't make the Pro Bowl. That's a real small list.
2: Wow.
3: Jason Kelce, twice the center.
2: Yeah.
3: In 17 and 18, he was first team all pro and was not a Pro Bowler on either of those seasons. Yeah. Just not.
2: I don't know.
3: Remember Darius Leonard, the linebacker for the Colts? First team all pro. As a rookie, did not make the Pro Bowl. How do you do that?
6: Stat of the day. Here comes that
2: what?
6: Stat of the day.
2: Yes, Todd.
7: If you made the Pro Bowl once in your career and it was as an alternate, should you expect or want to be introduced in some kind of gathering or on stage as a Pro Bowler in your NFL career?
2: Yes.
7: You should?
2: Yes.
7: It was one time and it was an alternate because they had a...
2: We asked that question last hour.
7: So you're reaffirming that your belief in that.
2: And you're affirming that you didn't hear me last hour. Yeah. Remember I said, let's say 10 years from now, Shador Sanders is working for the mothership and you introduce him as a former Pro Bowl quarterback. Did you hear that part of the
7: program? I did hear that part. I thought I had something a little different.
2: So that's the same thing as we're doing right now.
7: I just didn't put a specific name on mine.
2: Can't you ever just surrender?
7: I can't.
2: Just raise
7: it's
2: the
7: not
2: white
7: my
2: flag.
7: Nature.
2: Or listen to the show.
7: 11.
2: Yes, Marvin.
5: If Mitch Trubisky comes on the show tomorrow, former Pro Bowl quarterback, Mitch Trubisky joins us.
2: Yeah.
3: Because it is a fact.
2: Yes. Vince Young has a documentary out, and he is a former 2-time Pro Bowl quarterback. preseason games coming up tonight. Steelers, Bills, Patriots, Browns, Niners, Raiders, Rams, and the Chargers. Something's going on over in Dublin. Dylan, you being a gambler. By the way, the new gambling episode. Whew, we got it. I think it took 30 minutes to get around to actually picking some games. There's a whole lot going on there, including Shea realizing he's bipolar 1, not bipolar 2. And so he's changed up his meds.
3: Is that like first team all pro, second team all pro?
2: He's first team all bipolar.
3: Oh, wow.
2: Yes. Yeah, so he changed up his meds. So
4: first team bipolar.
2: Yes, first team. North Carolina was a 7.5-point underdog yesterday. North Carolina is a 9.5-point underdog today. That's a huge jump. Something's going on here. Is somebody not playing here? Is Belichick not coaching? 9.5 from 7.5, Dylan. What do you make of that?
4: I don't know. I looked when I saw that, and I didn't really see any news of note, like personnel-wise or anything. But I don't know. Maybe Bill had a couple crazy nights in Dublin, and they don't think he's on top of the
2: game. I don't think that.
4: I don't think so either.
2: I don't think that's the case.
4: I don't really know. I think maybe people just do not believe in UNC, and they've just been hammering TCU.
2: Okay, but at what point did you go, oh, North Carolina's playing TCU in Dublin, and now we're going to make that betting line jump 2 points? Seems like a lot. Yes, Paul.
3: You have a couple decent games on Saturday. You have a full slate tonight, by the way, of FCS games. You got NC State, Virginia on Saturday. That's a 4-point spread. You mentioned the game you loved was that Memphis UNLV is Sunday night.
2: No. Mine is North Dakota State, right. Jacksonville.
3: Yes. State. That is a 7-point spread, North Dakota State.
2: 877-3DP-SHOW. Email address dp@danpatrick.com. Twitter handle @DPShow. Get a couple of phone calls in here. Zach in Knoxville. Hi, Zach. What do you have for me?
8: Hey, DP. Thanks for taking my call. I've read yesterday that Joey McGuire, the Texas Tech head coach, said that he wouldn't be opposed to bringing on a player that had been in the NFL. It's good to see he learned from the Brendan Sorsby fallout. But I was just going to ask, would you want your team to embrace that gray area or just steer clear of it?
2: Well, it depends on what the language is, what the rule is. And if there are no rules, I don't blame Lane Kiffin for entertaining this. These are two former players that he had at Ole Miss, and they decided they wanted to come back. They had the eligibility. Okay. Now, the fact that these leagues didn't think about this, everybody's reactive. Instead of saying, hey, if we're going to give somebody another year of eligibility, what if they get cut in the NFL? Then they can come back. And then you go, well, no, you can't have that happen. Well, I guess we didn't think it would happen. But do I have a problem if LSU brought these players back? I don't. My moral compass doesn't factor in anymore when it comes to this. I'd love for it to. Do you really want to take a guy who's been a professional, at least put on professional uniform, you bring him back, and you're going to kick some kid, you know, off the roster because of this? Like, do I like that? No. I don't like that college basketball coaches are getting players who are grown men, professional players in Europe. But we're doing it. That's worse than what's going on with college football. We've been getting guys in Europe, players in Europe for a long time. I don't know how old they are. They come over here, they get to play. They're grown men. They're professionals over there. Hey, you got eligibility? Yeah, I think so. Sure, I don't know. I got 5 years of pro experience here. All right, come on in. Hey, play for a little while. Let's see. Curtis in Illinois is back. Hi, Curtis. What do you have for me?
9: Hey, morning, DP. Glad that they finally got rid of the Pro Bowl because it's not good to watch, but I think the NFL has a great opportunity with as successful as they've been at the draft, just having like 300,000 people show up. Maybe they could do something similar to that, but to kind of celebrate or include the fans of the 30 other teams that aren't playing in the Super Bowl, you have the stadium set up, you know, the week before, so maybe make it something like that where you could actually interact with some of your favorite players from your team. And I'm assuming the NFL could probably make a buttload of money doing something like that as well.
2: Yeah, I thought about that. I thought that the Pro Bowl was going to be more like that, where you'd have dodgeball and some skills competition, some fun things. But if the players and the fans were able to interact, great. Then it could be a win-win. Players get some money. You get celebrated-ish. It's just, you know, when you're basically begging, you know, these guys to come out and be a quarterback, I mean, you're part of the Pro Bowl festivities. It doesn't say that on your resume, I don't think. Shedeur Sanders, Pro Bowl festivities quarterback? I think it just says Pro Bowl. Marvin, is that right? It just says Pro Bowl.
5: He's a Pro Bowl quarterback.
2: Yes, but he's not. He's not even the starting quarterback for his own team.
5: Man, how can the Browns bench a Pro Bowler?
2: And it's not his fault or Tyler Huntley's. They're not starting quarterbacks, but their resume says Pro Bowl quarterback. Steve in New Hampshire. Hi, Steve. What do you have for me?
10: Hey, you guys were talking about the CTE study yesterday, and I heard the same study on a radio show that I listened to before you guys come on, and they had another story that relates to it. Carlos Bradley is a former San Diego Charger. He played linebacker for them from 81 to 85, and he is developing something called the Safer, S-A-F-R. It's a lightweight helmet cover made of polyurethane that actually attaches directly under the helmet, so you don't have the ugliness that we all agree the Guardian helmet has, but it's supposed to target the defense of the most vulnerable area of the player's head and kind of act like as an airbag.
2: Well, thank you, Steve. You still can't stop.

0: talk to the former NFL coach, Jason Garrett, on loan from NBC Sports. We come back with that after this. Oh, Rec Tech tomorrow. I think Chef Greg is coming in later today to prep for tomorrow. Dylan gets kicked to the curb.
1: I'll take a day off.
0: Yeah. Well, when Chef Greg comes in, that's where I like to just watch what he does when he's preparing things. And he is so calm. 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

0: I get a lot of invitations. You know, somebody wants me to go to a movie premiere. Maybe they want me to go to a concert or maybe listen to a speaker. And then this past spring, I got an invitation to go to a new Italian restaurant in Dallas called Cafe Luca. And I go, well, that's interesting. Since I'm in Connecticut, I'm not going to get to Dallas anytime soon. Then I keep reading, and then it says Jason Garrett is opening up a Sicilian restaurant called Cafe Luca. How did that happen?
1: That's what I'm talking about. You got to get down there. It's a simple plane ride. It's a long story. My good friend Babe Laufenberg for years wanted to open up a coffee shop. And so after about 10 years of talking about it, I said, let's open up the coffee shop. And we started talking to people a lot smarter than we are. And they said, that's the dumbest idea ever. You're going to work really hard. You're going to have a hell of a coffee shop. Or you're going to make $3 a year. So if you want to do something, you got to open up a restaurant. You got to sell alcohol, all of that. And I have a good friend, Julian Barsotti, who's got 6 restaurants in Dallas. And he said, what the hell? Let's do it. And so a couple of years ago, we went to Italy. We did a little R&D trip in Milan and Bologna and Modena. And we came back. We said, come on, let's go. And he's Sicilian. So we said, let's do a Sicilian, and we did it. It's been fantastic.
0: I went to Sicily last year, and it was great. We went all over Sicily, and my wife's part Italian, so we've been all over Italy, and I said, let's just concentrate on Sicily and see how that tastes different. And it did. It was wonderful. So
1: yeah, I don't know if you know this. I didn't, but Northern Italy is wealthy. They have butter, they have meat, they have all that kind of stuff. Southern Italy typically is not.
0: Yeah.
1: So it's more about fish and vegetables and fruit and all of that, the stuff from the land. And so that's really what we're emphasizing. And I'm sure you know this because of the time you spent there, but Sicily is a crossroads in the Mediterranean, Dan, right? Thousands of years, the Moors, the Byzantines, the Greeks, the Romans, the Spaniards, they've all lived there, conquered the place, got kicked out, but they left their food. And our menu is a reflection of that.
0: The Anthony Bourdain of NFL coaches and analysts, Jason Garrett, joining us on the program. You got cutdown day on Sunday. I'm curious, as a former player and then as a head coach, what kind of emotions do you take into cut down day? Did you actually cut people as a head coach?
1: Yes, I did. Okay. I was very sensitive because I played for a long time and was able to make a lot of teams, but I got cut a few times too. And so we were very thoughtful in that process. I talked to the player first. And then coordinators talk to them, position coaches talk to them, trainers, strength guys, all of that. So we wanted to be very systematic. You know, regardless of how long the player had been with you, you know, they poured their heart and soul. These are their dreams, to be a pro football player. So we took a lot of time on that day and spent time with the players. And the other thing we try to do is give them honest feedback. You know, this is why we made the decision. I'm not saying it's necessarily right or wrong, but we made it for these reasons. And these are the areas where hopefully you can get better. If you focus on this, this is what we saw. And then really offered, unless the guy was really not a good guy, we offered to help in any way we could, make any calls we can make for you to keep your dream alive.
0: Give me the coaches who cut you.
1: A lot of them. Jim Mora cut me in New Orleans.
0: Did Parcells cut you?
1: No, I never played for Coach Parcells.
0: Okay.
1: At the end of my career, it was more, you know, John Gruden did. But, you know, at the end of my career, it was a little bit like I'm kind of hanging on. I'm doing graduate school in football, so I understood what the deal was. But, you know, early on, I mean, this is your dream. And I was with the Saints for a year. The next year, it's like you pour it all out there. I feel like I'm a better player. And he brings you in and says, you know, you're no longer with us. And it's a hard deal. And I keep going back to the dream. Ever since we're this high, we wanted to do this. So there's so much emotion involved in it. And so we try to be very thoughtful about that process.
0: You got to get down to 53. Did you ever cry in cutting a player?
1: I don't know that I cried, but I was certainly emotional. Certainly emotional and sometimes surprisingly emotional. Certainly with some older, more veteran players that you have a relationship with. But, you know, sometimes there's a guy who just gave it all he had and played to the optimum, to the highest level of his talent window. And then it just wasn't going to work out. And you just felt sick for the guy. And, you know, typically if you feel like the guy has enough and he can go somewhere else, that, you know, this is a stepping stone. He'll get a chance somewhere. But then the guy that, you know, deep down, maybe he's 24, 25, he's getting up there a little bit and he's not getting another chance. You know, those are hard conversations.
0: Couple of situations here. Let's start with the Raiders. At some point, you know, Mendoza is going to be in there as your starter. But the tricky part is, how long is enough for him to watch? And then you're going to be able to put him in the starting lineup.
1: I just think in these situations, you really have to have a long-term time frame. And you know, winning a game in September of his rookie year, not really that important, to be honest with you, particularly where that organization has been for so long. And so, you know, this is the cornerstone player at the most important position, and you have the opportunity to draft him. It seems like he has all the right stuff intangibly and from an ability standpoint. So you have to protect that asset. They did a really good job starting to build the offensive line around him. They got a really good young runner, all of that. So, you know, don't get greedy. Don't put him out there too soon. Don't feel like there's pressure from the outside. Have your plan. Have your timetable for him. And watch him. Evaluate him. Put him in pressure situations. Watch him grow. You don't want to just have him sit there and die on the vine. But don't be anxious about putting him in too early. You know, I go back to this all the time. Patrick Mahomes, a Hall of Fame quarterback, arguably the best in the business right now, sat and watched Alex Smith for 1 year, right? So if it's good enough for Patrick Mahomes, it's good enough for Fernando Mendoza.
0: But you also had the Chiefs as a playoff team, and the Raiders aren't very good. So I would have stayed with Alex Smith because, just to be fair to him, if you're winning 12 games with him, there's no reason for me to make a change. With the Raiders, you're not going to be very good. If you get to 6 wins this year, you might go, all right, 7 wins. That's why I would have Mendoza stay on the sidelines as long as possible until I know that offensive line is really good. Bowers and Genty are going to be healthy. Now I can let him go out there and not worry that he's going to be fighting like David Carr did when he came in with the Texans. Great, great quarterback in college. Didn't get the chance to show that. And that offensive line, he got sacked 76 times that first year.
1: Yeah, yeah. The worse the team, the more careful you are, right? If it's a playoff team, picture Dan Marino in you know, early on there. They had been to the Super Bowl the year before, right? It's a good team around them. You know, we had Dak Prescott who started as a rookie and was remarkable. He won 13 games, but we had a really good team. The Raiders don't have that team. So I would be exceedingly careful for him. And in our situation with Dak, our plan was to have him be the third quarterback. Tony Romo and Kellen Moore got hurt, so he had to play. If you have a guy like Mendoza, I'd wait as long as you can to build the team around him. And then the other part of it is, you know, when you go through a game week and you see another quarterback, you know, process the game plan, go play, do the evaluation afterwards, he's a smart enough guy to grow from those experiences as well. So he'll be that much further along once he does play.
0: Talking to restaurateur Jason Garrett, the Dallas area restaurant Cafe Luca. Maybe you're Bobby Flay. You could be like Bobby Flay, maybe cousin or something.
1: I love Bobby Flay. He's greatness, isn't he?
0: Now that you have a restaurant, you watch the cooking shows?
1: You know, I have watched the cooking shows a little bit. I watched Bobby. You know, my mom loves Ina Gardner. And Ina Gardner, you know her?
0: No.
1: The Barefoot Contessa? Yeah, you do.
0: Oh, maybe she's, I do.
1: Yeah, she's fantastic. So every so often I'll watch those.
0: You got to get Guy Fieri down there, Diners, Drive-Ins, and Dives.
1: No question. You know, we're doing this thing. You and I have talked about it, Coach to Coach.
0: Yeah.
1: You know, our podcast, it's been really fun. Andy Reid dropped this week. It's been fun. But we're thinking about doing Coach to Chef. What do you think about that?
0: I like that.
1: Yeah.
0: I like that. Let me go back to Dak Prescott, because I think the story is true that Jerry Jones wanted Connor Cook out of Michigan State. Is that right?
1: You know, I think that's isolationist history.
0: Did it happen that the Raiders, I think, swooped in and took Connor Cook, and you guys then took Dak Prescott? Is it true that Jerry, I'll plug the restaurant again. It's Cafe Luca. It's Jason Garrett. Okay. Did the Cowboys want Connor Cook? They settled for Dak Prescott.
1: But let's think about the whole context of the thing. In that year, 2016, we had the fourth pick of the draft, right? We ended up taking Zeke Elliott. It's the year that Jared Goff came out, went to the Rams, Carson Wentz, Paxton Lynch was in that draft. There was conversation about trading up to get him, all of that. We had Dak in the fourth round. We had Connor Cook in the fourth round. Connor Cook had played in a more traditional NFL-style offense at Michigan State. There were some concerns about him from an intangible standpoint. He wasn't a captain of the team, even though he was a three-year starting quarterback, all of that. We had an issue with Tony Romo's injuries, and so we had a concern about the backup quarterback and also the future quarterback of the Cowboys. We felt like Connor Cook might be able to transition more quickly because of the style of offense he played in. But there was a real consensus in our building that Dak Prescott could be the next quarterback of the Cowboys. So we had him a little bit later in that round. And you're right, the Raiders swooped in and took Connor Cook. And then we took Dak a little bit later. I do think that, you know, Dak's ability, but also his intangibles, we recognize those. I was probably a little bit off on the evaluation. I felt like he could be the next quarterback of the Cowboys, but he played in a gun style offense where they ran a lot of quarterback power and those kinds of things. I felt like the transition might be a little bit challenging for him, but just his work ethic, his coachability, all of that to learn playing under center as quickly as he did was so impressive. And, you know, obviously for him to win 13 games as a rookie, nobody expected that.
0: You could have just said yes, that we were going to take Connor Cook. That's all. You were going to take Connor Cook, and you know what? You got Dak Prescott. How much longer do you think how many more seasons do you think he could have gotten into Hall of Fame consideration if he had stayed healthy?
1: Oh, I think the biggest thing with Tony is just the winning in the playoffs. And the quarterbacks who are in the Hall of Fame typically have that kind of success. They were a record-breaking quarterback, Dan Fouts, Dan Marino, you know, iconic-type players of their generation. They didn't win Super Bowls, but, boy, those are Hall of Fame players. You know, I think if Tony had added to, you know, statistically, he very impressive career. You know, he needed to play better. You know, we needed to win more games in the playoffs and make a Super Bowl run, and he wasn't able to do that. So I think that's the biggest thing. I don't think the numbers are the thing that held him back.
0: The Falcons situation's interesting. Maybe I'm in the minority that I thought Tua can come in and maybe replicate what he did with Miami when everybody was in the lineup there, because they got a lot of playmakers there. We just had Brady Quinn on last hour, and he said if Michael Penix Jr. was healthy, that he could see him being the starter instead of Tua. So what am I missing with Tua Tagovailoa in that offense?
1: Well, I don't know the offense he played in Miami is the same offense he's going to play in Atlanta. I think they probably came from the same place at some point. But the offense that he was in Miami, to me, was more of a gun-style offense where he was getting the ball out of his hand really quickly, and he almost was like a point guard. And like you said, they had so many weapons there. So this it was RPO-like in how he delivered the ball, right in behind the linebackers. And, you know, again, like a great point guard, being able to locate it. I don't know that this offense is going to be that. I think they're going to be a little bit more under center. They're going to try to emphasize the zone run scheme. They're going to do play action off of that. Not to say that he can't do that, but his downfield vertical arm probably is not as good as Penix's.
0: Yeah.
1: He has different strengths.
0: Okay. I've been saying for years, it's such an advantage, I would think, to have a quarterback under center. Because you can do more with that. So
1: you're preaching to the choir.
0: Okay, but why are we coming back to that?
1: You know, I think what happens a lot in football is there's a trickle up to the NFL. You know, these kids, if you go to junior high games in Texas, all these quarterbacks are in the gun. It's four wides. There's one word. You know, there's no huddle. There's all of that stuff. There's no tight ends. There's no fullbacks. There's none of that. So this is how these kids grow up. They play 7-on-7 games. They can throw the ball all over the place. So as quarterbacks and receivers, they actually have some interesting skill, probably more skill than quarterbacks of a generation or two generations ago, because they're doing this all summer long. This is how they're growing up. And then, you know, it gets into high school, it gets into college, and they say, hey, this kid just never called a play from a huddle. He's never been under center. So now the pro offenses are bending to them and all of that. But then you realize pro football is different. Pro football is physical. Pro football, 17 games on the road, bad weather, good teams, good coordinators, and you need to be more balanced. So that was what we tried to do in Dallas for years. We were under center. We believed in the running back. We believed in the offensive line. We believed in play action pass, all of that. And to me, that creates a much better environment for the quarterback to have success over time.
0: Yeah, I agree. He is Jason Garrett. He's doing a lot of things. Analyst on Football Night in America. Also has the Coach to Coach podcast. But more importantly, it's Cafe Luca. You can visit the Sicilian restaurant in Dallas. Coach, great to talk to you again. We'll talk to you during the season.
1: Hey, we'll fly you down anytime. We'd love to have you.
0: Whoa.
1: Get you a nice corner table. Get a little bowl of pasta, glass of red. Are you kidding me?
0: What's the wine over your left shoulder?
1: The wine over my left shoulder.
0: Yeah, that bottle of wine there.
1: The big one.
0: Yeah.
1: We do a football camp every year. It's going to be our 25th year. Jason Garrett Starfish Charities at Princeton. Kids from disadvantaged backgrounds, New York, New Jersey, Connecticut, Pennsylvania. They come down. We have a great weekend together. And a good friend of mine, Peter Deutsch, made us those wine bottles every year. So everybody who comes and joins us at the camp, they get a nice big wine bottle like that. So,
0: well, hopefully there's wine in it.
1: There's wine in it.
0: Oh, absolutely. Okay. You just said a wine bottle.
1: That was the assumption.
0: I got
1: that's a magnum. We'll save a magnum for you,
0: Glenn. I love it. Thank you, Coach.
1: Great seeing you.
0: All right, we'll take a break. More of your phone calls coming up. That's good stuff from Jason. Take a break, back after this.

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0: We had Jason Garrett on, former Cowboys coach, and he's got a restaurant in Dallas. Now, if you're thinking the way I'm thinking, when I found out the name was Cafe Luca, I thought it might be L-U-K-A. Cafe Luca, Dallas. It's L-U-C-C-A. I think there is a village in Italy called Luca. But this is a Sicilian restaurant, but this Luca is not in Sicily. Yes, Todd.
1: So you're saying the name is Luca.
0: Thank you, Todd.
2: Oh, man. Dated.
1: Is that too old, that song?
0: Yes. Yes.
1: I think the restaurant has a second floor.
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2: Dan, I have the menu for you, and I'll just throw one out. Cafe Luca.
0: Okay.
2: House ricotta stuffed ravioli with spicy Sicilian smashed meatball.
0: I think it's rigotta.
2: Rigotta.
0: Yeah, not ricotta. Right, Dylan?
3: Yeah, you don't want to sound like a cop. It's rigotta.
2: I'm not Italian.
0: What's that mean? Don't sound like a cop?
3: Like you want to know what you're talking about.
0: Oh, okay. Yeah, Paul.
2: They have a pasta, a matriciana, which has guanciale in it, which you could really only get generally in Italy, guanciale.
0: If you do go to Sicily, Terramina, which is where they had White Lotus, that episode, that season, that's in Terramina. It's beautiful. It looks like it's out of a movie set. But if you do go, Sicily was great. Just because my wife had been all over Italy, and then we decided, how about Sicily? And pleasantly surprised. Yes, Marvin?
4: Are you going back there once you quote-unquote retire?
0: I'd go back there before I quote-unquote retire. But I'd like to live in Italy. It's just trying to get citizenship for 6 years now. Maybe I'd do a sports radio show there. Jimmy and the Salami, you know? Sports radio, 60.
2: Andiamo.
1: When the sports hits you.
0: Yeah. Thank you, Todd.
2: We're programming.
0: That's amore. Trip in Vegas is back. Hi, Trip. What do you have for me?
5: Hey, good morning, DP. Always good to speak with y'all. Yesterday, on yesterday's show, when you were talking about the most loved people, I had a question for you and a T-shirt idea. Maybe you could have it on the front and say most loved. In the back, could either say DP, Patrick, and then have the number 58. And then my question for you is this. Are you excited that you're only 7 to 8 more deaths away from breaking the top 50?
0: Thank you, Tripp. I was surprised when Big Day Ray said, oh, there's a list of most beloved celebrities. And then he said, well, you're on the list. And I go, no, I'm not. He goes, over under 57.5. And I said, I got to be over. And I was 58th on this list. I don't know how they came up with the list, but I was humbled by that. It was very nice. Todd tended to look down upon the list.
1: I thought it was like beliked, maybe, but you know, it seemed like a little bit of a stretch. But that's just to me in my experience. I can't speak for everyone.
0: Maybe sports media, that I could be on that list. Yes, Paul.
2: You know, I think if we did sports media, Ernie Johnson's got to be.
0: Ernesto is number one.
2: He might be emeritus.
0: Yes. Ernie Johnson, one of the nicest people you ever meet. And nobody has a bad word to say about Ernie. No one. He's our Dolly Parton. Without the figure and the hair and singing.
2: Other than that.
0: Yeah, other than that. Yes, Marvin.
4: Scott Van Pelt.
0: Van Peasy, yeah. He's not Ernesto. But he's
4: there. In the convo.
0: He's in there.
4: Second tier?
0: He's up there.
4: Second team all pro?
0: Rhys Davis.
2: Oh, yeah.
0: Rhys Davis, one of the nicest people. Jay Harris of the Mothership, one of the nicest people. Absolutely. Yes, Dylan?
3: We did, I don't know if we mentioned yesterday, but Charles Barkley is probably up on that list, both sports-wise and just in general beloved figure.
0: Yeah, I would say so. Yeah. Well-known. But, just making the list. It's awesome. Very, very humbling.
3: I wasn't surprised at all.
0: I was. I was. I'm going in the confessional here, coming up at the top of the hour, if you're watching on Peacock or NBC Sports Now. Yes, Paul?
2: In theory, would you ever want to own, run a restaurant?
0: No.
2: In theory?
0: No.
2: Doesn't everybody want to once?
0: I've been around it. No.
2: But you like the decor and you like food and all the drinks.
0: The hours are horrendous.
2: What if you could be a partial partner?
0: Nope.
2: I think you would, and I'm not blowing smoke, I think you'd be good at it.
0: I wouldn't want to do it. A bar? I've been asked that. I'm like, no. Restaurant, I like to visit. Bar, I can stay in my basement. Final hour coming up. I know the Titans were trying to do something really, really nice. They could have done it nicer. I'll have that for you coming up.
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4: I get 90 years for killing somebody I have never seen.
1: 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The pair are like chalk and cheese. There's no way their paths would ever cross on the outside. But as a fellow inmate, Robert sees through the lies and vows to do the unthinkable. Clear Lee's name.
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1: With the roster cuts coming, it's possible McCarthy won't be a Viking, whether it's because he's traded or whether because they eat the remainder of his guaranteed salary through 2027 and release him.
2: Kevin O'Connell is considered the quarterback whisperer. That would factor in if I'm a coach or GM with another team and go, well, if he can't make it work with that coach, how are we going to make it work with him? Baker Mayfield, Sam Darnold, they've been on practice squads. It happens where you have to find the right place at the right time. I just didn't see enough of him play at a high level at Michigan where I said, that's a franchise quarterback.
0: Broadcasting from the man cave.
2: They brought in Kyler Murray, and there was no quarterback battle. I thought it was over when they brought in Kyler Murray.
0: This is Dan Patrick.
2: Final hour on this Thursday, Dan and the Danettes, Dan Patrick Show. Glad to have you on board. If you're watching, you're listening, maybe doing both on Peacock, NBC Sports Now, or radio affiliates around the country. Over 400 cities that carry this occasionally award-nominated program. Fritzy and Dylan in the back row, Marvin, Big Day Ray in for Paul in the final hour of the program. Once again, on Monday, it'll be the debut of Pabst and Perloff. That show will follow this one. And all hands on deck, I said to everybody in the room, in the building, that we're doing 4 hours. It's 3 hours of this show. That fourth hour, you'll be able to see on Peacock and NBC Sports Now. So we're excited about that, Andrew McLovin Perloff and Paulie will have their own show for an hour. Stat of the day brought to you by Panini America, the official trading cards of this program. This Sunday, baseball doubleheader, NBC and Peacock, Astros, Mets in New York City. And then it'll be the Reds and Cubs from Wrigley Sunday on NBC and Peacock. The Tennessee Titans announced yesterday that 2,000 tickets for the September 13th opener against the Jets will be available for $28 each. Now, Chris Johnson wore number 28 when he played for the Titans. $5 from each ticket sale will be donated to the Vanderbilt ALS Research Center. Chris Johnson recently went on Good Morning America with Michael Strahan to talk about his onset dementia, CTE. And so the Titans are doing a nice thing. So then Dylan goes, well, I did the math here. And I said, okay, well, what are you saying here? 2,000 tickets, $28. He goes, well, do you know how much that is? I said, well, why don't you tell me? 2,000 tickets, $28, and that's going to equal?
3: $56,000.
2: Okay. I think the viewpoint I had is, could you do more? Like, you are an NFL team. This is a guy who rushed for 2,000 yards. The Titans are worth over $8 billion. Could you do a little more for this? And that was the first thing that hit me. Now, maybe that's not being fair, that they are doing something nice. It felt like all the comments after this happened were, wait a minute, that's all you can do is $56,000? And it is it's a good deed that turned into maybe bad PR. And I know I'm piling on here, but if you're going to do this, I don't think you can go, hey, $56,000 for Chris Johnson. At least make it $100,000 or whatever it's going to be. Have it add up to, you know, $150,000, whatever it might be. But it just felt like you can do a little bit more for a guy who rushed for over 2,000 yards in a season for you. Yes, Dylan.
3: Well, so that's what struck me as I was like, that's only 56 grand. And then I kept reading the graphic they put out, and the print gets smaller and smaller here. $5 from every one of those tickets will be donated. So if you do the math on that, it's actually just $10,000.
2: Oh, so it's not 56,000.
3: No, which sounded low for starters. And then I was like, wait a minute.
2: Now, see, this has to be vetted. I'm sure there are a lot of people got involved in this. And it started as altruistic, like, hey, let's celebrate Chris and his family. If you can have him there, have it a big day, big moment. I know it's season opener, but $10,000? That's 93 yards and kicking a field goal here. I mean, can you donate a little bit more here? I mean, make it substantial. $10,000 for an NFL franchise for one of your all-time great players? I mean, come on. Yes, Marvin.
4: That might be 93 yards in fumbling at the one-yard line.
2: Yeah.
4: $10,000?
2: Well, 93 yards in missing the field goal. That would be it. Clanking, doinking. Yes, yes, Dylan.
3: He also rushed for 2,006 yards that season. Do you think they wanted to save the $30 with the extra six tickets?
2: I was thinking if you're going to do it, then you have 2,006, the number of yards he rushed for.
3: And also, I'm looking at the graphic now. This cracks me up because it's like, you know, big letters to celebrate. Number 28, CJ2K, we've set aside 2,000 tickets for just $28. Then asterisk, smaller print, all in upper level seats. Then even smaller print, $5 from every ticket.
2: Oh, I didn't see the small print.
3: Yeah, it's small.
2: I had a problem with the $28. And then all of a sudden it's $5 and you're way up high. Yes, Dylan.
3: Like, I'm not going to... Donating any money to any cause is great, but it's like, it's $10,000. Like, that is not a lot of money. And they're trying... It's to fund ALS research, which is, like, the most complex disease on the planet. You're, you know, like, all-time running back when you're all-time players has this affliction now, and it's, like, publicizing that you're, like... One, publicizing, like, okay, that's, like, a nice gesture, and then it actually getting worse, and that is just seems like malfeasance.
2: Yeah, that's unfortunate, but... Yeah, I thought, okay, is number 28. Now it comes down to the number 5. And it's not even the number of yards he rushed for. And then, God, I didn't read the fine print. I thought 56,000. No. Now, don't do it. Yes, Dylan.
3: I view it like this. If it's a donation that I personally would be capable of making, it's probably not enough for the Titans franchise.
2: Yeah. Okay. All righty, final hour here. We'll get to more phone calls coming up. Poll question for the final hour of the program is what, Dylan?
3: Well, I actually, off of that topic, Dan, the Titans donating $5 of the proceeds from each of the 2,000 tickets honoring Chris Johnson is a nice gesture. Could have been a bit more or just ridiculous.
2: Yeah. It should have been more. That's all. Because I think the gesture's there, but you didn't go all the way through with it. And when you realize it's $10,000, you're right. If you can make the donation as a private citizen, is it that much? Like, make an impact on this. I mean, you're going to draw attention to it, which is great. But he already did that by going on Good Morning America with Michael Strahan. Now follow that up and do something like really magnanimous here. And I don't know what's enough for people like me to go, okay, that's great. But I know there's a total that's not okay with me. And $10,000 takes away from the gesture. Yeah, Dylan.
3: That's the operative thing. It's like, we're not going to tell you or anyone, organization, whatever, what is the appropriate amount to give. But there is definitely a number where you look at it and say, that's just not a lot of money.
2: Yeah. Yeah. All right. Some phone calls in here. 877-3DP show. I still don't know why North Carolina went from a 7.5-point underdog to a 9.5-point underdog. They're playing TCU in Dublin this weekend. And Dylan, who's part of the gambling podcast, by the way, it's a very entertaining gambling podcast with Big Day Ray, Dylan, and also Shay and Irving, as we learned that Shay is not bipolar 2, he's bipolar 1.
3: First team, baby.
2: Yes, and I'm like, I don't know the difference, but he said his meds are different. Yes, Marvin?
4: Is yesterday's episode really wild? Because I didn't get any sound to play.
2: Well, yes. We usually try to get a clip there and go, oh, you know what? Promote the gambling podcast. I knew there were some things we had to take out because I said to Ray, like Ray is the producer as well. So Ray comes to me after the podcast is over. He goes, you don't need to tell me what to take out. I know what to take out. And there were three things where I go, nope, that's gone. Nope, I can't say that. Nope, you can't say that. I just know that Shea and Irving and Jed York have a lot in common. There was a lot involved in it. He also had strong opinions on the fraternity that was distributing cocaine. He had like Shea can give you advice on all of these things. Like he could have helped Jed York, give him a heads up before he got arrested, and he could have helped the fraternity guys, who he says could be doing some serious time, like 25 years for cocaine distribution. Imagine you'd bring your pledges in, and part of being a pledge in a fraternity is you're going to be bagging cocaine. Is there any awareness that somebody might say something to somebody who tells somebody who then might tell somebody in law enforcement? I mean, this is a game of telephone where you go, oh, my God. So you're going to have an 18-year-old who's pledging the fraternity, and he's going to keep quiet. And now you're complicit because you're the one bagging up cocaine. And then you have one of the frat brothers whose dad is a prominent attorney in Pittsburgh. And he's involved in this. And you think that nobody's going to talk about this? Yes, Dylan.
3: It's like, yeah, take a bunch of pledges who you've been abusing mentally and physically for the last 6 months and then just force them to commit a felony with you.
2: Yes. And I don't know how you sort this out. But this is, like, these are felonies. This is serious jail time, it feels like. Yes. Yes, Ray.
5: When I was in college, there was a fraternity kicked off campus for having pledges drive people to parties, let alone this. Like, that's crazy.
2: My fraternity got kicked off campus. I think they tried to take, they might have taken away the charter. But I joined a fraternity because I transferred into Dayton. And I wanted to play sports, but play, you know, with, and organized teams against organized teams. You know, I didn't want to play intramurals. And so I joined a fraternity. Now, I wasn't involved in anything. Now, I got hazed. So I came in. I was a junior. So I got 18-year-olds, and I'm there. I'm like 21. And I'm getting hazed where I remember we had pledge apples where you had to take an onion, and then you just, everybody took a bite. And you know I hate onions. So you have like 8-9 guys who were pledges. So he'd take a bite and then take a bite, take a bite, take a bite, take a bite. Last guy had to eat the rest of the onion. And then we had another one where they broke an egg. I apologize if you're having breakfast. They would crack an egg and put it in the first pledge's mouth. And then they had to pass it down mouth to mouth to mouth to mouth. I think it's called baby bird. And then the last guy had to swallow the egg. That seems harmless to bagging cocaine. I mean, I'm just saying, you know. Yes, Dylan.
3: Give me the bagging up coke over that any day of the week.
2: I don't know. No, no.
3: Might be a little short on supply at the end.
2: You already got arrested for possession.
3: That was a long time ago, Dan. I'm a changed man.
2: Did you get... It wasn't distributing... It was possession, correct?
3: It was very much not distributing, Dan. I was the customer.
2: Okay. So I don't know if you should be saying these things. Are you still on probation or anything?
3: No, but I... was I when I started here? Yeah, I might have been. Might have been the tail end when I started here.
2: You were still on probation? You never told us this.
3: No, I wanted to get the job.
2: You didn't, I know. But you didn't tell the big German that you might have been on probation for possession.
3: Well, I mean, is that information that you're like dying to offer up?
2: Would you rather have a preemptive strike and tell us that you're on probation or we find out?
3: Well, since I kind of ended up telling on myself anyways, it's sort of a...
2: Yeah, but maybe the statute of limitations is up so you feel like you can't be fired.
3: That is how I felt. Is okay. That incorrect?
2: That's fine. Yes, Marvin, who also has a mugshot.
4: Yeah, for some reason, I just can't find it.
2: Yeah, that is lame on your part.
4: How is it lame on my part? I looked up Marvin Prince mugshot, and it was everybody but me.
2: All right. Do you want me to get the I-team on this?
4: Look, you guys can find out. Same thing. I'm a changed man. It was like from, like, promise to appear off of an assault charge, and they were like, hey, just come to court. and I did not go to court.
2: But why didn't you go to court?
4: I didn't know what the date was because I was at UConn and they just kept sending it to my house. And my mom, Marvin, you're getting stuff from the judge. Hey, and she had no idea that I even got into any fisticuffs or any nefarious activities. And I was like, oh, my mom's going to see this. I mean, just keep me in here.
2: Yes, Dylan.
3: Yeah, the that part of the judicial process is tough. Like I was, while I was going through the whole court proceedings, I was actually working in the Bahamas. And my lawyer tried to, they were like, you need to appear on whatever date, just literally for like 10 minutes. And my lawyer's like, can you do it over video conference? And they were like, no, like we need him here. We need to see the body. So I had to fly from the Bahamas to Denver for a 10-minute court date and just fly back. And I was like, this seemed a little unnecessary, guys. I'm not a flight risk.
2: Well, we don't know that.
3: That's true. They did not know that.
2: No, they did not know that. Okay. How about we take a break? Draymond Green, never short on opinions, had another dumb thing to say. We'll have that for you coming up. More of your phone calls as well. We'll take a break. We're back after this. Dan Patrick Show. Here's something worth knowing. ChatGPT now has a new agent for bigger multi-step projects. 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I mentioned a couple of times.

0: 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Leo?
1: Well, my sister wants to go camping, so my parents took us in our Nissan Pathfinder to a mountain trail.
0: Thank you, Leo.
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0: Kansas City Chiefs fans, you can exhale. We found out that Kenneth Walker sat out practice, and people were wondering, why was he sitting out practice? They just picked him up. You know, they got him from the Seahawks, Super Bowl MVP. So Andy Reid said that the reason why Kenneth Walker Jr. III sat out of practice is his shoes were too small. That caused his ankles to swell.
1: Hate it when that happens.
0: Come on. His shoe has been causing some swelling on his ankle. We're trying to get that down. He's going to be okay. How about we get new shoes? Yes, Todd.
2: If only they had a department for a multi-billion dollar company that could figure out a way to get him the right size shoes.
0: Thank you. Yes, Ray.
3: The guy just got a $43 million contract and can't afford the right pair of shoes.
0: Well, the Chiefs give him shoes. Hey, my feet are swelling. Okay. How about you get a larger shoes? That's all. Draymond Green, the Warriors forward. He is has a podcast, The Draymond Green Show. And he had this to say on Klay Thompson joining the Miami Heat.
4: I don't like how everybody's trying to act like, oh, man, it's Klay Thompson, like Klay to the Heat. Like, this is Klay of 2018. The reason I don't like it is because I feel like everybody's trying to set Klay up for failure. And so I'm going to say it right here, right now. Let's stop acting like 2017 is Klay is going to Miami. I wish sports media would speak to it more like when Ray Allen went to Miami. Like, that's the role I'd expect of Klay. Don't try to set my brother up like you about to get the 2017 Klay, so the moment you don't, y'all can bash him.
0: Okay, that's Draymond Green. Did Draymond say this when Klay went to Dallas? I don't remember him saying that he's being set up for failure. And that was a couple of years ago. So he's going to Miami, and if he plays the role of Ray Allen, who hit one of the biggest shots in Miami Heat history and won a title, that's pretty good. I don't think that this is a situation where somebody's going, Klay's going to average 25. If he averages 12 to 15, that'd be great. I think he knows his role. And here's a guy who's still shooting almost 40% from three-point range. That's what his role is. No one said, oh, we're expecting him to be 2018. If I got Giannis and Bam and I need that perimeter guy, I'm guessing he's going to get a lot of opportunities. But let me know if Draymond said this when Klay went to Dallas. Oh, they're going to set him up for failure. It's not, Klay from 2018. No, it's not, Draymond. You might be the one who's saying that, hey, my brother's being set up for failure here. My expectation level is very low for Klay Thompson. Spot up shooter. He's not going to be. I just watched. How many points did he score in the quarter? Was that 37, Marvin?
2: Yeah. Correct.
0: I watched that yesterday. All 37 points. Slow day in the afternoon. Wake up from my nap. I'm like, all right, let me go through Facebook. There's Klay scoring 37, and it was awesome.
2: You ready for football?
0: No. It was good. I was comfortable. I didn't feel, bad that I was watching Klay Thompson put 37 up. But nobody is expecting that from him. Yes, Marvin.
2: Who has said that Klay Thompson to the Heat is shifting the power in the Eastern Conference? Like, okay, that's the guy that's going to put you over the top?
0: No, maybe Draymond's running out of topics. I mean, I don't know why. Instead of saying, you know why this is great for Klay? He turned down more money to go to an opportunity, a winning organization, and he has a chance to contribute. And he's also going to get opportunities on the perimeter. That this is really smart. Instead of going someplace else where maybe he's not set up. I think he's set up for success in Miami than he would be in other places. But Draymond's not going to say that to you. I think he was just trying to make a headline, trying to say something that would get noticed. And it did. But, keep in mind, this is the same guy, Draymond. And look, Hall of Famer. I get it. Now, he's a Hall of Famer in part to Klay Thompson. And, you got to say Steph and Klay had a large role in me being a Hall of Famer. This is the guy who complained when the Boston Celtics were chanting, you know, something vulgar towards Draymond Green during the NBA Finals. And he complained about it and on his podcast. And then he goes to the victory parade not long after that and is dropping F-bombs all over the place. So he didn't want his kids to hear this language with the Boston Celtics. But then he has a victory parade where he's dropping F-bombs all over the place. Oh, you know, this is part of the new media. And Draymond's going to have a role, you know, probably, you know, NBA taking Charles Barkley's place one day. Who knows? But, you know, it's not a smart comment by him. It's not an accurate comment by him. Because I don't think anybody is going, man, if he doesn't average 25, he's a bust. Yeah, Dylan.
1: Yeah, I mean, it's a pretty simple question. Who would you rather have in 2026, Clay or Draymond?
0: Well, it feels like Clay has a better chance to go further in the playoffs than Draymond does, in my opinion. I mean, Draymond, he did the right thing. He understood his role with Golden State. So I can't argue that. Now, if he ended up playing for the Hawks his career, he wouldn't be a Hall of Famer. He might put up, you know, better numbers. But, you know, he's a really good player and the best passer on the team and always, you know, drawing the tough defensive assignment. All of those things. It just, when he has his podcast, he wants to be like Charles Barkley. He wants to say something. And sometimes, you know, those things come back to haunt you. But Klay Thompson being set up for failure, I don't know if anybody has really focused deeply on Klay Thompson going to the Miami Heat. Maybe locally, they're expecting him to score 20. Is that? I expect him to score 12 to 14 at the most. But I would sign up for that. And you got him for a good price. Yes, Dylan.
1: Yeah, I mean, I think what all they really want is Klay goes out, averages 12, hits a couple threes a game, and that's his job now. Like, he's not expected to be what he was a literal decade ago.
0: Yeah, he's a specialist. They're both specialists.
1: Yeah.
0: Klay Thompson is a specialist. He's a sniper. That's what he's being brought in to do. That's it. You know? I mean, Draymond is nowhere near what Draymond used to be. Like, he's, you know, he's out there. You know he's out there. But they're not winning anything. Yes, Marv.
2: Poll question. Who's more specialer, Draymond Green or Klay Thompson? Shooting never goes away. You know that.
0: Yeah, I know. What Draymond does or relies on goes away. Now, where you're not as agile, quick, all of those things. It's weird, though, if you said, who would you rather have in their prime? I might go Draymond because there were very few Draymonds. And he did a lot of different things. Klay was an unbelievable offensive player and underrated defensively. He was. But if I'm looking for somebody who's unique, I mean, Draymond, he did some great things. Now, he did some stupid things. In the NBA Finals, remember, he's falling all over the place and trying to, I don't know, agitate Jason Tatum. I said, why don't you just play basketball? Which he did. They ended up winning the title. It's like, you don't need to do this. You're better than this. All right, let me get some phone calls in here. Steve in North Dakota. Steve, thanks for holding. How can I entertain you today?
5: Well, Dan, on my way to work, I drove by the Fargo Dome for the Jacksonville State NDSU game in 2 days.
0: Yes.
5: So we are beyond pumped up here.
0: Yes.
5: Going to be sold out. 80 and sunny. Tailgating is going to be great, my friend. So we're pretty pumped. And then second, you guys have been talking about Pro Bowls, All Pro, blah, blah, blah. Have one of your guys look up Lester Hayes Bile. I'll hang up and listen. How is he not in the Hall of Fame?
0: Ray, do you have Lester Hayes' resume with the Raiders?
3: Lester Hayes, 5-time Pro Bowler, 1-time All-Pro, 2-time Super Bowl champion, and Defensive Player of the Year in 1980.
0: Number 37. Lester Hayes, I believe. Wore the stick'em. Usually took on your best receiver. You know what? I can put that on my list of causes that I need to fight for. But you had Mike Haynes. See, I think he got overshadowed by Mike Haynes. It's Mike Haynes, Hall of Famer. But Lester was great. But that's when the Raiders, they led the league in stick'em. Like Fred Biletnikoff and Lester Hayes. That was fun. Those Raider teams. Yes, Todd.
6: He supposedly liked to put his fingers through the face mask of receivers and try to gouge their eyes a little bit. I heard that more than one person tell me that. And a book called The Color Orange about the Denver Broncos, so take it for what it's worth.
0: Yes, Marvin.
2: So you think Lester Hayes is falling into the same category as maybe Torrey Holt or Reggie Wayne, where you had a first ballot all-timer on the other side, where they want to put the other guy in the hall?
0: But Lester Hayes got more notoriety than Mike Haynes did. Like, Mike was a tremendous player, Hall of Fame player. Lester, you noticed. Like, TV loved Lester Hayes. But, yeah, that's a good question. Cadillac in Arkansas. Hi, Cadillac.
7: Hey, Dan. Thanks for calling. I have two poll questions, so bear with me right quick. And I was going to hold this. See, I went on the road somewhere. But since you've been talking about mugshots the last few days, excluding Dylan, because he would be a front runner and a runaway winner, but of the remaining Danettes, including you, who would be most likely to be picked up for some offense while on the road? And second poll question, I think we're going to have a 50-50 perfect split. Let's do the same thing. Same question with Dylan and Shay.
0: I would say Shay. Yeah. I mean, Shay is clean, I think, now. I mean, he's on prescription drugs for his bipolar one. But, yeah, I would say Shay. Okay, I invited Shay to Vegas. And I said to the Danettes, I said, you got to keep an eye on him. Well, they lost him for 2 days. I don't know if Shay knew where Shay was for those 2 days, but he said he was sober, but we lost him for 2 days. Jay in Tampa. Hi, Jay. What do you have for me today?
8: Danettes, good morning. First time, long time. 5'11", 186. Thank you so much. Dan, I just wanted to share a story. Growing up in the 90s, really enjoying watching the NFL. And then in the 2000s, when I had the opportunity to take some military leave time in Hawaii, we had the opportunity to get some tickets to go see the Pro Bowl game. Even though I didn't make it to the game, we decided to do some other things. It's just unfortunate to see how it's become, everything has become a business all the way down to the Little League.
0: Well, I don't want to throw a blanket on everything here. I mean, I like that they're having fun and promoting Little League baseball because I still think it's very important. I don't want to say for the fabric of, you know, our society, but it's important. Little League is important. Learning teamwork and all of that. Now, do I need to know your favorite band? No, I do not. But look, this is ESPN and how they want to cover this. My only criticism is, they are kids, and when they lose, let's not keep the camera on somebody who is emotional. So that was my only knock with it. I think Carl Ravitch has done a great job. I think it looks beautiful. I'm happy to see that. But, you know, Pro Bowl in Hawaii, we would watch in part because it was in Hawaii. At least I did. But, it's gone, or it's in an evolution or whatever it is, and good. Maybe they'll come up with something. Yes, Ray.
3: Yeah, to your point, we can't see players getting cut on Hard Knocks anymore, but you can show an 11-year-old crying after a game. It's kind of weird.
0: Scott in Oregon. Hi, Scott. What do you have for me today?
9: Hey, good morning, gentlemen. Thank you for taking my call. I am a 4-time Pro Bowl games watcher alternate, I'm proud to say. So I just wanted to call and congratulate you, Dan, on creating a human being that was worthy of being married to somebody else. I think that's fantastic. And you've actually given me some parental advice that you didn't realize because you were actually giving it to somebody else. But you told a caller who was about to have a daughter that the best advice that you could possibly give was just listen. And, you know, I have a daughter and she's 22. We're leaving today to go to London to drop her off at grad school. But before we leave the continent, we're going to go enjoy some time and make some memories going to Edinburgh and Dublin and Bath for the Jane Austen Festival, I am proud to say. But yeah, all that stuff aside, I thought maybe I'd have a interesting poll question for you guys I've been thinking about all week, is that when is it an appropriate time to begin a stat with the phrase, that's the first time it's happened since? Because I've heard all ranges from last year to the beginning of this season to 100 years ago. And I got to be honest, the stuff that's from within a year is just not really that impressive. And I don't know why we have to say that's the first time it's happened since. So maybe we can put it out to the audience to see what is the appropriate threshold to start a sentence with that.
0: Thank you. All right. Thank you, Scott. Safe travels. And you'll love Edinburgh. Went there on part of my honeymoon. But listen, don't lecture. That's what I always say, and especially with your girls. Have special time. My oldest daughter, I said last night I got home, I said, let's walk around the block and talk. And she goes, what's this about? I go, I just want to talk to you. And then we walked for 30 minutes and just talked. So you single her out and give her an opportunity to just talk whatever she needs to talk or wants to talk about. Let's take a break. We'll come back. Last call for phone calls. What we learn, what's in store tomorrow. And Big Day Ray said the Seahawks have signed somebody to a new contract. You sent it to me, but I couldn't read it. So
3: we can save it if you want.
0: Is it worth...
3: It's a position that you really like a lot.
0: Nose tackle? Defensive yes, tackle?
3: Yep.
0: So who got signed to the 3-year, $90 million deal?
3: Leonard Williams.
0: Leonard Williams. Right. Nice, yeah, Leonard.
2: Right. Former Jet grade.
0: Yeah,
2: okay.
0: Leonard Williams.
2: So we should leave the Jets.
0: How about we take a break here back after this?

0: Football is.
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17: What's happening, fellow sports fans? It's Andy West. Let's look back on this day in sports history, August 27th. We'll start off today in 1982, where Ricky Henderson broke Lou Brock's 1974 record of 118 stolen bases in a season and stole three more bases in the A's 5-4 loss to the Milwaukee Brewers. It gave Henderson 122 steals in 127 games. Today in 1985, Mary Jo Fernandez, at the age of 14 years and 8 days, becomes the youngest player to win a match at the U.S. Open. Fernandez beat Britain's Sarah Gomer 6-1, 6-4. And today in 2017, rookie Rhys Hoskins of the Phillies homered for the fifth straight game and made a diving catch to start a game-changing triple play in the fifth inning, leading Philadelphia to a 6-3 victory over the Chicago Cubs. Hoskins led off the eighth with a homer, giving him 11 home runs in his first 18 games, becoming the fastest in Major League history to reach 11 homers. Hoskins had just been called up from AAA on August 10th.
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0: One of our favorites will join us tomorrow. Bijan Robinson of the Falcons. Love having him on. Stat of the day has been brought to you by Panini America, the official trading cards of the Dan Patrick Show. You know, when you think about this, we spent a little time half hour ago talking about Draymond Green saying, oh, my brother is being set up for failure with the Heat with Klay Thompson. I go, I don't think he's being set up for failure. Because Draymond didn't say that when Klay went to Dallas, did he? And the answer is no, he did not. Klay has two of the more interesting performances in the history of the NBA. He scored 60 points in a game against the Pacers 10 years ago. He had 11 dribbles. Imagine scoring 60 points when you have the ball a total of 88 seconds. Klay had the ball 88 seconds, and he scored 60 points. And he didn't play in the fourth quarter. He also scored 37 in a quarter against the Kings in 2015. And he dated Megan Thee Stallion. And I thought it was going to last. I really did.
18: We all had hope.
19: It's a shame.
0: Yeah, I know.
18: He was grinning for a while.
0: Yeah, he was. Grin, then Barrett. Yes, Dylan. Now he's on South Beach. Yes, Dylan.
19: Yeah, do you think the timing of that is correlated at all?
0: The breakup?
19: And then going to Miami?
0: No, they broke up a while ago.
19: Yeah, but I feel like Miami might have become a more desirable landing spot.
20: Yeah, Milwaukee was out of the question after that one.
0: Wow, Ray. Big day, Ray.
18: Miami.
0: Whoa. Steve in Martha's Vineyard. Hi, Steve. What do you have for me today?
21: Well, Dan, I'm a psychiatrist and a regular listener to the show. Mm-hmm. And I wanted to point out why it might be very important that a guy on a gambling show mentioned that he was bipolar 1 versus bipolar 2.
0: Okay.
21: So bipolar 2 are people that could have had a major depressive episode, but have never had a manic episode. They've only had what's called a hypomanic episode, which is not a psychotic episode. However, if you're bipolar 1, it means you actually have had mania, which is psychosis, and which is very common in people who have gambling habits that go way over the top.
0: Well, thank you, Steve. I think Shea would acknowledge that. He's very open. In fact, he even said yesterday, he said part of the reason why he does the gambling podcast is to let people inside the mind of a gambler. And Shea's a lot of things, but he is open and honest. And he said, if somebody is listening and trying to understand why we think the way we think, hopefully I can give you an understanding to that. I don't know why Dylan is on the gambling podcast, but
19: you got to have a control variable in the experiment.
0: Is that what it is? Yeah. And then I got Ray. Big Day Ray is the one who's dominating. Mm. He's actually making people money. He's up like 24 and a half units. You're down like, what, 56 units?
19: Something like that, but it's not.
0: 54.
19: I would contend that I am making people more money if all you have to do is just fade me. And also, it's been the offseason, Dan. We've been betting golf, which is a loser's game, but
0: that is true.
19: I'm obsessed with doing it. And now it's football season, and we're back.
0: Yes, we are. Gambling podcast, latest episode available at danpatrick.com. Also, the Toddcast, as Fritzy learns what you can and can't do with a bidet. Yes, Todd.
22: Speaking of which, how do you know if you have some kind of mania or psychosis? I certainly had some situations, especially alone in the house some nights.
0: I should have asked the psychiatrist about you.
22: There have been some conversations I've had with Dylan where I'm like, you know, Dylan's looking at me like, I think I'm dealing with someone that's dealing with some type of mania.
0: Have you had therapy?
22: I have briefly, but I felt like I wasn't getting anywhere. I went through a period.
0: But it doesn't happen overnight.
22: No, but I went through.
0: How many times?
22: I went a few times over a period of a couple of months, and ultimately, like, they gave me like meds, which I didn't love, or they gave me a journal to write my thoughts in.
0: Okay, a few times over a couple of months means you went twice. You went once.
22: I think it went like four times, but I just kind of gave up on it because I stopped sweating. I stopped experiencing as much anxiety as I was feeling, where I would just break out into a cold sweat in the middle of a meeting at an office or something like that, or driving to work. All of a sudden, I'd just be pouring sweat, even with the air conditioner on. I'm like, I have a little problem here that has to be addressed. But I'm a lot better now.
0: Are you?
22: I could do even better. But there are a couple of milligrams here, a couple of milligrams there, and all of a sudden, you know, you're faking.
0: Yes,
22: it, yeah.
0: Dylan.
19: Todd is the only person who would go do like 2.5 hours of therapy and be like, I'm still insane. What's the problem here?
0: This day in sports history, Marvin.
2: All right. Got one. It's a good one right here. 1921, the owner of the Acme Packing Company brought a pro football team in Green Bay, Wisconsin. J.E. Clair paid tribute to those who worked in his plant by naming the team the Green Bay Packers.
0: Oh, okay. 1977. This is one of my favorites. These teammates hit back-to-back home runs at Yankee Stadium. Back-to-back inside-the-park home runs at Yankee Stadium. Toby Hera, nicknamed the human rain delay because it took him forever at the plate, and Bump Wills, Maury Wills' son. Back-to-back inside-the-park home runs. Ah, fun show today. Fun show. Meet Friday tomorrow. Excited about that. Chef Greg from RecTech will be in. Always great. Let's go around the room, see if we learned anything on the program. Todd, I'll start with you.
22: Brady Quinn believes the growing lack of competitiveness and moving out of Hawaii while the Pro Bowl was canceled.
0: Dylan, did you learn anything today?
19: We all know you love the Barefoot Contessa, Dan.
0: Yeah, I don't. I think I've seen a cookbook with the Barefoot Contessa.
19: You'd certainly have. It's in any woman's house in America, probably.
0: Okay. Jason Garrett could be in the Bobby Flay family. Like if Bobby Flay had a distant cousin, maybe. Marvin, learn anything?
2: I did. Todd thinks you're beliked, not beloved.
22: Took a little shot.
0: Yeah, why?
22: I was just joking.
0: Yeah.
22: Don't be so sensitive. I can't say people get so sensitive on every little thing. They drive home and complain to their wife.
0: Ray, what did you learn today?
20: People are expecting Clay to score 25 a night.
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30: Play that back. Wait a minute. This is year 10 for Mahomes, but in the last 2 years of the 43 qualified quarterbacks, he's near the bottom. Now, why would that be? 2023, 2024, 2025. The Chiefs drafted 21 players. Their big hit is Rashee Rice.
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30: What?
7: Here's Jason McIntyre.
30: Good morning, Herd fans. It's me, Jason McIntyre, in for Colin Cowherd. He is gallivanting around the country doing late August things, and we are here grinding away in the salt mines, talking NFL action. I'm joined, as always, by the great Rachel Nichols, although she's not feeling great now, as we talked a little about her Washington Commanders this morning. We will get to the grim chatter in Washington shortly, Rachel.
34: Yeah, that might be a salt mine situation for me. But in general, 3 hours of talking football is never a bad thing.
30: Not a bad thing.
34: I think we got the good end of the stick.
30: Yeah, we did. Now, there is going to be a little NBA talk at the very end, but it's minced with NFL, and I think you guys are going to love it. I do want to start with some fun news out of the NFL, and that's Jalen Hurts and the Philadelphia Eagles. Interesting story unfolding in Philadelphia. You guys know I love chalking Jalen Hurts. I mean, he is one of the most polarizing quarterbacks for this audience. Anytime we post a Jalen Hurts video, I'm a Jalen Hurts guy. I know a lot of people aren't, including the Philadelphia segment that calls into radio shows every day because Hurts had a bad practice in August. But Hurts is talking about, hey, listen, I'm learning a new offense. I got a new OC. Underlying storyline here, fifth different offensive coordinator in 5 years for Jalen Hurts. Now, his storyline, I kind of love, guys. I mean, the arc of his career going back to college is incredible, right? He comes out of the gate, is awesome at Alabama. Then he has to transfer because Tua takes his spot. He has success at Oklahoma, his second round pick, but he's undersized. And as some TV radio host guys like to say, well, he's too small to see over the line of scrimmage. Everybody doubts Jalen Hurts. Do you remember his first playoff game against the Tampa Bay Bucks? They were down 31-0. It was awful. And Hurts is cycling through play callers. He's cycling through receivers. People continue to doubt him. And then he gets to the Super Bowl against the Chiefs. He's awesome. They lose, but he was really freaking good. Okay? Jalen Hurts was awesome in that Super Bowl. But hey, he didn't win the Super Bowl. But Hurts got back. And then he won. And then there's nothing you can say about Jalen Hurts. Not only did he win the Super Bowl, he was the most valuable player in the Super Bowl. Surely you remember that. They dog walked the Chiefs in that one. The problem is the year after the Super Bowl was a bit of a problem for Hurts last year. And the best analogy I could come up with is it's kind of like scaling Mount Everest, right? You do everything you can to get to the top of Everest. That's the goal. Top of the mountain. And Jalen Hurts did that. He scaled the mountain, won the Super Bowl, won the MVP. The problem is you got to come down the mountain. And sometimes when you go down the mountain, you know, the weather turns, the conditions change. Some of your equipment starts failing. And as we saw last year, while Hurts was descending the mountain from the Super Bowl, you know, the interior offensive line is hurt. The new play caller who took over for Kellen Moore, who went to the Saints, new play caller wasn't great. And then you had A.J. Brown kind of melting down. Your relationship was frayed. It all was a bit of a disaster. And then there's, of course, your brain kind of struggling to click on again after everything was goal-oriented. I got to win the Super Bowl. You got to get to the top of Everest. He did that. But you got to come down. And Hurts last year was not good. The numbers say he wasn't great. Okay? Saquon Barkley struggled behind that offensive line. And now Hurts is learning an entirely new offense under Sean Mannion. And you wonder, can he scale the mountain again? Here is Hurts talking about the new offense and learning it from Mannion.
0: Generally speaking, you learn from every play. Regardless of how the result is, especially when you're putting in something new. And so I think every time we come out here and we get a chance to get on the grass, you want to take the coach and go apply it, be aggressive in it. And then with your experiences, you reflect on them, think about them, and you say, okay, you can play the game in this type of way. You can play the game in that type of way.
30: You know, that's one of the issues Hurts had last year is, you know, once you become a Super Bowl MVP and you win the title, nobody can tell you anything. I'm sorry. You think Jalen Hurts is listening to the new OC last year after he won the Super Bowl? You think he's hearing this A.J. Brown crap? Hey, throw me the ball. I'm going to read a book on the sideline. You think Hurts is, he's like, bro, what are you doing? We just won the Super Bowl. You can't tell me. And I wonder if Hurts maybe is humbled a little bit. And he has a really strong bounce back year in Philadelphia. I'm a believer in Hurts. I think they're going to be really good. And I think people are undervaluing Hurts and the Eagles. Now let's move to a quarterback and team I'm not as bullish on. And that's the defending Super Bowl champion Seahawks. So when last Rachel and I hosted, we had a guy named Warren Sharp on. And he pointed out a lot of holes in Seattle. We posted the video online. It went viral. The Seahawks fans hate me again. They did like me last year when I called the Super Bowl win easy. Remember, I famously had to shave the Seahawks logo in the side of my head a few years ago. That was a disaster. I won't be making those bets again. But I think the problem is Sam Darnold. And again, Sam Darnold had an awesome year. I think he was the best story in the NFL last year, right? I mean, there's a guy who played 8 seasons in the league and he never had a playoff win. Okay, yeah, this is a guy who was a top 10 pick, washed out in New York. He bounced around the league and he landed in Seattle. And thanks to a great defense and amazing special teams, Sam Darnold suddenly is elevated to like top 10 quarterback status by many people. I like Sam Darnold. I loved him with the Jets. I thought he was great at USC. I think the reality is we're a little irrationally high on Sam Darnold. And I think the best comparison for him, folks, is Trent Dilfer, another guy who won a Super Bowl, right, with Baltimore, an amazing defense, and he was kind of a game manager. There's nothing wrong with being a game manager, you know? Being a game manager wins you Super Bowls. And I compare Darnold to Dilfer because I think Darnold is like a deluxe version of Dilfer. I got some numbers for you that are going to concern you if you're you know, a Sam Darnold truther. And just hear me out, okay? So last 8 games of the season, last 9 games of the season, Sam Darnold really struggled, okay? 9 touchdowns, 9 interceptions, 13 TDs, 14 giveaways. So you'd think, oh my gosh, your quarterback was below average in the final 9 games. How did they do? They went 8-1 because they had an amazing defense making up for the Darnold mistakes. Folks, I like Sam Darnold. He seems like a great guy. I'm rooting for him. But again, the numbers don't lie. Folks, he had 2 fourth quarter comebacks all of last season. Why? Because you don't need him when you got a great defense. And the 2 comebacks, one against the Colts, where the kicker kicks a 56-yard field goal. It's not like he went the length of the field. And then that fluky game against the Rams on Thursday Night Football, where they're down in the fourth, they get a punt return touchdown, special teams. Rams miss a field goal, special teams. And Seattle pulls out a miracle game. Remember, if they don't win that, they're not getting home field advantage in the playoffs. And that's kind of a big deal because have you looked at what happened in the playoffs? Folks, this number, I haven't seen people talk about this. I'm not sure why. But I was able to dig it up. We have a graphic on how long the Seahawks trailed. Oh, we don't have the graphic. But how long did the Seahawks trail in the playoffs? Okay? They had 3 games. This is a trick question. So they played the Niners, and they ran the opening kick back. They did not trail the Niners for a second. Special teams led them. The defense was incredible. Then you play the Rams. They trailed the Rams for 95 seconds in the second quarter. That's it. 95 seconds. And then in the Super Bowl, thanks to 5 field goals, thanks to a defensive touchdown, they did not trail the Patriots. So Sam Darnold didn't have to play from behind. No adversity at all. And if we remember the year before in Minnesota, the big question with Darnold, hey, when the lights get really bright, Sam Darnold, he's not your guy. Of course, remember, seeing ghosts on Monday Night Football against the Patriots, you know, the primetime games were an issue for Darnold. There's no concern when you're leading the whole game and your defense gives you the lead in the ball. You don't have to do anything. And so it was a huge edge for Darnold. And I just wonder what's going to happen now. New offensive coordinator who's never called plays. Super Bowl MVP, Kenneth Walker. He's gone. 2 starters in the defensive secondary, gone. I mean, who's starting opposite Witherspoon at corner? That's a question. I mean, it's not as bad as like the Pat Surtain, who's starting opposite him in Denver. We know that's a nightmare. But there are some questions about the Seahawks secondary. You lose a good situational pass rusher in Mafe. You already got a rookie that you drafted, expected to get a lot of snaps in. He's down for the season with a broken ankle. I think Seattle's got some question marks. And if you put the burden on Darnold, can he do it? Can he deliver? Here's Seahawks defensive tackle Jaron Reed. He's a believer, obviously.
2: Sam's elite, man. I think he's at the top of his game right now. Definitely one of the best, if the best quarterback in the league, in my opinion. You know, I love my quarterback, man. The way he keeps his head down, he attacks every day. It doesn't really say much. Shout out to Ginger Cuz. You feel me?
30: Ginger Cuz, Sam Darnold. So again, they got 11 of their 17 games this season are against teams that were in the playoffs last year. 11 of 17. And I mentioned the Darnold and the bright lights and the spotlight. Folks, count them up. 6 primetime games. 6. Now, I know the schedule looks kind of soft early. They're probably going to start 3-0, and you're going to throw it in my face. Oh, J-Mac, you said Darnold stinks. Look at this. Let's take a deep breath. It's a long season. It's a marathon. We know the Super Bowl hangover is a thing, usually for the loser. And many think that the Patriots are in trouble. But I did compare Darnold to Dilfer. Folks, both were top 10 picks. Both washed out totally at the first stop, whether it was bad coaching, bad franchise, whatever you want to call it. Both landed on a team loaded defensively that carried them to a Super Bowl. That Ravens defense that Dilfer had was unbelievable. All-time stuff led by Ray Lewis. Folks, DVOA, one of the better statistical metrics, advanced stats in the NFL, said that Seattle's defense was the eighth best since 1978. That's elite. Sam Darnold, I think he's good. I don't think he's elite. All right, coming up next year on The Herd, there is some chatter about Lamar Jackson. You know I'm a big believer in the Ravens this year, but maybe Lamar Jackson playing for someone else next season? Remember, he's wanted a contract, hasn't got it yet. Talk about that next year on The Herd.
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12: Back here on The Herd, got some good guests coming up later today. Jonathan Jones, the guy who broke the story that the NFL Pro Bowl is done. Kaput. Goodbye. We'll talk to him at 11:15. We'll do a little college football.

0: And again, I watched him closely in Baltimore because I love drafting him in fantasy. And my brother and some of his buddies go to a lot of Ravens games. So I kind of tracked them. Okay. It was ugly last year for the Ravens. They missed the playoffs. They could have probably got in, but Lamar was hurt, obviously missed some games, was not his running self. Okay. Harbaugh and Lamar clearly butted heads. It was a really ugly story in, I think it was late December, about some of Lamar's habits and Harbaugh and him having some words. Harbaugh gets run out, and it was just a forgettable season all around, okay? Vegas and every sports book out there has the Ravens as one of the highest win total teams in the league. Yet they have a new coach who's never been a head coach before, a new offensive play caller he's never called plays before, a quarterback coming off an injury. And, did I mention Lamar Jackson also wants a contract? And this is also another weird thing with the Ravens. Lamar's been talking about the contract for, 8 months now? Now, he hasn't really been talking much because he specifically said, I'm not going to talk about it. He wants it, but he hasn't gotten the new deal. He must, you know, have some scar tissue left from the last time this happened when it was a disaster. His, I believe it was his mom negotiating for him as his agent. It was a story daily for months. He wanted this. The Ravens said, hell no. He wanted the Deshaun Watson deal. The Ravens were like, It just got really gross and weird. Lamar learned his lesson. Now he's 29. He turns 30 in January. And there was a weird moment in our morning meeting this morning where I asked everybody, like, I'm like, I'm bullish on Lamar this year, guys. Does anybody think Lamar Jackson, who's won two MVPs, does anybody think he can win a Super Bowl? And it was crickets. Nobody said anything. And I'm like, that is crazy. So obviously Lamar needs to run. That's his superpower to keep defenses honest. Here is Lamar talking about why he ran so little last year.
1: You know, I know, a lot of people know, I was hurt last year too, you know, so I really couldn't do anything like I wanted to, you know, so it really wouldn't put my team in a good position if I was just running hurt, you know, I'm losing yards, things like that was happening, but whatever it takes to win, that's what I'm all about, and I've always been about that too.
0: Saying it with a smile, I'm buying Raven stock, guys. I know I can hear you yelling, oh, J-Mac, come on. He never wins in the postseason. I'm talking about the regular season. I think he's going to put up big numbers, and they're going to probably win 12. I think if you really break down the schedule, you know, you want to get you nerd out about it, you want to bet them to be the last undefeated team? I don't think that's a bad bet. Do you want to go with the alternative win total? Forget over 10.5 or 11.5. What about over 12.5? Can they win 13 games? I'm telling you straight up, they're beating the Colts. They're beating the Saints. The Cowboys game will get interesting. If they win that, that's going to be a high-profile game, obviously. Lamar Jackson versus the Cowboys. Cowboys are always a big draw. Then they go 3-0, and everybody's like, oh, here they go. They're going to beat the Titans. They're going to beat the Falcons. They're going to beat the Browns. That game is a little wonky in Cleveland historically. Their first real test is week 7. They're favored in 14 of 17 games. You tell me what you're scared of. Lamar's the better quarterback in all of these matchups until you get to maybe Burrow of the Bengals, and then Josh Allen of the Bills. This is probably a 12 or 13 win team. And I know, hey, Jay, what about the new OC? What do we know? Well, all I know is Declan Doyle spent time working with Sean Payton and then was with Ben Johnson. Decent pedigree for your first time play caller. Now, he might have just been bringing the plays to the coaches. They actually called them. But if you're on the headset with two of the sharpest offensive minds in the league, I think you're probably learning a lot. And then, of course, there's Jesse Minter, the new head coach. Look at his track record with the Chargers. Their defenses didn't really have many stars, right? You had Khalil Mack was really good, Derwin James, Bosa when he was not hurt. That's it. And they were always like a top elite defense. Now he goes to a Ravens team. They just got Hendrickson. They got Roquan Smith, one of the best middle linebackers in the league. Kyle Hamilton's elite safety. The young kid Starks at safety is very good. I mean, Marlon Humphrey, I'm sure he can coach him up and get him back on the right track. He had a rough year. But like Minter's got a lot to work with. The real interesting chess piece here is the contract. Does that get signed? And it's funny, you go do like a Google News on Lamar Jackson contract. You got to go back like 10 days to

0: to anything. And Ian Rappaport had a mini report on it, and there wasn't much there. It's very quiet, which leads to, in an absence of actual information, it leads to speculation. So there's a report coming out from a former NFL media reporter saying, hey, the New York Jets are looking at maybe Mike Tomlin next year, and Mike Tomlin would love to reunite with Lamar Jackson in New York. I'm like, what? Huh? I don't know where this is coming from, but when you have Mike Tomlin on the sideline, really good coach, and you've got Lamar Jackson not signed to that extension yet. By the way, his cap hit this year is 34 mil. It goes up to 84 million next year. That's untenable. So a lot happening, worth keeping an eye on if you are a Ravens fan, a gambler, or maybe a Jets fan too. Let's go to Rachel Nichols with the news.
1: No.
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3: This is the Herdline News.
4: I feel misquoted. I said in the morning meeting, he can win a Super Bowl if he has the right players around him because no quarterback wins a Super Bowl by himself.
0: Maybe it was after like 8 seconds of silence. Fair? Was that fair? We had like 10 people there. Nobody said anything.
4: That is fair, for sure. All right, I want to get over to the Cowboys because their recently created 11-man leadership council, Jason, appears to be working. Yesterday, for the second time in training camp, players had each other voluntarily choosing to run sprints after practice. And the council's also given some of the guys on the roster who are not named Dak Prescott an opportunity to voice their opinion. Now, head coach Brian Schottenheimer asked about this after some of the players were assigning themselves sprints. And he said, quote, "We've got the right guys. The leadership of this football team are some of our best players. And historically, that means you're going to have a lot of success." Now, look, running sprints in August does not win you the Super Bowl in February. But I think, and one of these was after like a long joint practice with the Rams, and the Rams players were like pointing at them. What are they doing? Why are they doing this? If you can get guys to buy in the heat of August of, you know, hey, let's all run some sprints. Why not? We don't have to, but we want to. That tells me something about players' general attitudes about the season.
0: Yeah. I mean, listen, they've got an uphill battle, right? They haven't been to the playoffs in a couple years. They haven't been to a conference championship in 30 some odd years.
4: Mm-hmm.
0: You said sprints won't get them to the Super Bowl. It's a start. I mean, if you're trying to be optimistic, hey, they really want it badly.
4: That's what I mean. Like, I don't think this conditioning is going to matter in February, if they get that far. But I do think that you don't have players buying in like this if they don't think the team has a real shot, right? They're not going to bother. And so if they all think the team has a real shot and they're willing to buy in to doing more work and doing things as a group, that's a good thing. And if that's partly as a result of them being more empowered with this 11-man leadership council that draws from every position group, Dak's on it. He's just not the head of it because they wanted to give other guys voices. That's a good thing. They've got regular meetings set up with the head coach, I think every 2 weeks. On a football team, so much has to filter usually, right? You've got players who might say something to their position coach, who might say something to the OC or the DC, who might then say something to the coach. That might not even happen. It might not get that far. And if it does, it's probably a game of telephone. To have like kind of the leaders of each position group directly meeting with the coach, I think this is great. Mm.
0: Do you think Pickens, A, ran sprints? And do you think, B, he's on the leadership committee?
4: I'm not sure if he is. I don't have the list right in front of me right now. But, you know, they all did, apparently. Look, again, and no, it's not going to mean that this team is going to the Super Bowl, but I'd rather have this story about my team in August than some of the other stories being told.
0: Yeah, as a Washington fan, you know the NFC East well.
4: I do.
0: Who you got, Cowboys, Giants in the opener on? Looks like that's Sunday night football, probably.
4: I have the Cowboys.
0: Yeah.
4: I don't know how good the Giants are going to be. I'm probably a little more down on them than a lot of people because I am incredibly biased. I'm married to a Giants fan. We argue about this all the time.
0: Oh, boy.
4: You know, we had a fight over which team our kids were going to like. So
0: that's right. Yes.
4: Right? So, you know, I think that the Giants, even if they are better than I expect and as good as many other people expect, they're not going to be that good at the first 2 weeks of the season. Yeah. They just got to get used to each other and a new head coach.
0: Hey, Cowboys start out 2-0. That Ravens game is a pretty fun one.
4: Yeah. I think we got some good stuff. All right, let's move over to the rest of the league. NFL analyst Ben Solak has delivered a watchability ranking for all 32 NFL teams. Now, this is based on big plays, you know, star players, offensive prowess. This is not, quote, who is the best team, but kind of who's the most fun to watch. And the Chicago Bears, as you see, Jason, top the list. I get it. They had a lot of comeback wins last season. But I would have put the Rams at the top of this list, not at number two. What about you?
0: Yeah, I would agree. Rams won. So I did click on the author, and he just happened to have written a big Bears piece within the last week. So maybe that was influenced by being around the team. They had some comeback wins, sure. Caleb Williams, exciting. But number one? Watchability? Number one?
4: I mean,
0: I don't know if I'd have him top five.
4: Yeah, I mean, that's the thing. Like, yes, they had six comeback wins in the last 2 minutes of games last season. That was a franchise record. They set an NFL record when they got that seventh one during the playoffs, very memorable against the Packers. If something is a record, that tells me it is unlikely to happen again. It was so unusual. It was a record in the entire franchise history of the Bears, which goes way back. Okay, that tells me it's not likely to happen again because it was such an unusual thing. I don't know, with the Rams, man, that's going to be like watching an all-star team every week. I mean, it reminds me of some of the super teams in the NBA that we felt like were must-watch, that sort of thing. Sam, I mean, it just, there isn't a player that I'm not interested in of the main kind of key players, and Matt Stafford alone is going to be so huge. What if Aaron Donald comes back?
0: Yeah, I mean, come on, that's a TV show.
4: Right?
0: Where's Josh Allen? I don't think I saw them in the top 10. I mean, Josh Allen just puts the team on his back and carries them.
4: Yeah.
0: Not even in the top 10?
4: No.
0: How is Denver ahead? Well, they're not fun to watch.
4: Even watchability, I don't know. I mean, for me, the Steelers being at number 26 caught my eye a
0: below
4: little bit.
0: The
4: after
0: Jets?
4: The Jets at 25. But the author's reasoning made sense to me. I mean, Aaron Rodgers has become a checkdown quarterback.
0: Yeah.
4: That's not fun.
0: Wait, Rachel, I'm assuming Raiders at 27 is with Kirk Cousins. If it's Mendoza, that's a top 10 team for me.
4: I agree, 100%.
0: I mean, just because I want to hear the quotes afterward, too. Like, you know.
4: And just watch how he develops and all of that stuff.
0: By the way, I think Titans with Brian Daboll are going to be a fun watch. I would definitely put Joe Burrow's Bengals in there. They are a scoring machine.
4: Yep.
0: You notice not a lot of defense there in the top five.
4: I mean, look, even the Steelers, right, are going to be watchable when that defensive line is going after people. But I don't know. Offense is what turns the ratings in. That's why the quarterbacks, you can't touch a quarterback anymore. Like, they don't want this to be a defensive league.
0: No,
4: the NBA doesn't want it to be a defensive league. Like, that's not what makes people tune in, and that's watchability, right?
0: Yeah.
4: I don't know. All right, let's talk about the Bengals, however. Joe Burrow and the Bengals, this is a bit of a make-or-break year, right? I mean, we've talked about it. It's critical. They haven't made the playoffs in 3 years. They finished 30th in the league in points allowed per game last season. I mean, that's just ridiculous. They have, in fact, upgraded the defense. We know Dexter Lawrence is there. That's a huge get for them. And the offensive players, you know, they had a lot of inconsistency last year because of injuries. And in this training camp, they've all been back together. They say it's just like old times. They, remember how to do it. And in fact, T. Higgins, this is his quote. He said, "Me, Joe, Jamar, we're back. This is a make or break year for the Bengals." So look, Joe Burrow's been outspoken talking about that too. Every NFL analyst has said, oh my God, is Zach Taylor's job on the line? Do you think the defensive, did they do enough to bolster the defense? Is it enough what they did?
0: I mean, they did a good job. They did the best they could given the constraints, right? Burrow's contract, Higgins, Chase. That's a pretty lethal trio. Huh?
4: Yeah. I mean, if those three guys stay healthy, that's
0: they should be
4: huge.
0: Good.
4: But again, if you're doing that, I mean, last year was very uneven because of the injury issues. But even if you're doing that, then like, look, you got to have a defense that shows up for you, right?
0: And they haven't historically. I don't know. You've covered a lot of teams. Did you ever cover the Bengals, like going there? Cowherd has all these reports about how it's like the cheapest organization. Apparently the stadium is like
4: not great.
0: It's just not a great
4: setting. I don't
0: know
4: if they're the cheapest organization, but they're up there.
0: It's not ideal. And you got your quarterback unhappy.
4: But they've spent money on this, right? I mean, look, the question with Zach Taylor is, you know, it's a little murky if he has just this season left on his contract or if they gave him a secret one-year extension at some point in the last year or two. It's very odd to me that we don't know this.
0: Yes.
4: But, you know, there's a lot of talk about how the Bengals don't fire coaches early because they don't want to pay out the money, right?
0: Yeah.
4: Well, that sometimes will leave you with a bad coach. So that is where the cheapness of the organization sometimes comes in. But they spent the money on Dexter Lawrence. You cannot have a receiving unit that leads the NFL over the last 2 years and yet have the 30th ranked defense in points allowed. It just erases everything that the offense does when it gets out on the field. So
0: They're basically the Cowboys of the AFC, right? Cowboys had no defense at all last year, all offense.
4: Yeah.
0: It's not going to get you anywhere.
4: No.
0: I don't want to bang on the Bengals. I think they're going to be really good this year, right? But there is something, you mentioned the injury to Burrow, the injury to Mahomes, the injury to Lamar.
4: Mm-hmm.
0: Like, we forget the Patriots got a little fortunate that there was like no competition in the AFC.
4: Yeah,
0: right?
4: That is part of football. Like, they didn't like draw a blackjack. It was just that, like, hey, that is part of football and this was their time to come up.
0: You make the most of your opportunities, right? I mean, yeah.
4: Absolutely.
0: All right, Rachel with the news.
3: Well, that's the news.
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3: The Herd Line News.
0: All right, guys, you see on the screen, I'm going to do my top six college football quarterbacks. I think the staff wants me to put just missed or something because I left two guys out. I don't think they're amazing. Anyway, coming up next, we got a great guest coming on to talk to us about the SEC versus the Big Ten. It's getting heated. And the college football season begins this weekend. That's next here on The Herd.
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18: Back here on The Herd, our next guest, Anthony Herron, college football analyst at the Big Ten Network, The Score in Chicago. Spent time in the NFL and played at the University of Iowa. Let's welcome in Anthony. Talk a little Big Ten. You know, Anthony, great to have you on. I would open with, you know, your alma mater in Iowa, but I don't want to put the audience to sleep since they don't do offense.
19: Here you go.
18: with the Hawkeyes. But overall, you're going to be calling a lot of games on the Big Ten Network. The Big Ten's taken over college football. How does it feel to be on top of the mountain?
19: We've been waiting for this time for a minute, and we are lapping it up because the Southeastern Conference has been the dominant conference for the better part of this century. And now to have three consecutive national championships in football, reigning national champions in men's and women's basketball. And from a football perspective, the fact that, yeah, Michigan and Ohio State got it done, but then the Indiana Hoosiers being that third squad to win it all, that's just showing the quality, the depth of the Big Ten, and the fact that entering this conference, then literally any program with the right coach and enough support can make this thing happen if Indiana can.
18: Yeah, so we'll come back to Big Ten SEC. I want to start with quarterbacks because they're calling this potentially the greatest quarterback class ever. I know we say that every year, but there are a lot of guys who could be draft eligible, some in the Big Ten. I'm curious. I know you know, people love Arch Manning, but Dante Moore is a lot more proven than Arch. I'm curious where you land on Dante Moore, who ended the season not great, although there were some circumstances. Where are you on Moore in Oregon heading into the season?
19: I believe he is the best quarterback in the country. And there's a couple of different reasons why. There's other guys who are certainly in that conversation, like Trinidad Chambliss, Julian Sain right here in the Big Ten. I'm expecting a leap from Jade Mayava, even beyond what we saw last year at USC. But Dante Moore is a guy, and I've been covering him since he was in high school. He plays in the All-American Bowl that I call every year over on NBC. And he's just one of these guys that doesn't only have the physical stature, the pure horsepower of his arm strength, but he can pass the ball with nuance. He knows when to take velocity off. He was in a monsoon in my old stomping grounds at Kinnick Stadium with no receivers healthy, very few running backs healthy. And he had a third and long where he had to throw a dot through the rain to move the chains and keep Oregon on top. And he was able to make that happen. So we saw him tested in some critical moments as well. Their offense was so battered by the time they got to the postseason that, yeah, he didn't look great in the game they lost to Indiana. But overall, top to bottom, when you're talking tangible and intangible, is such a mature young man. Dante Moore is my guy.
18: Yeah. Well, so I was riding with you on Moore most of last year, thinking, oh, he'll go to my Jets. We want him. Let's lock that up. And then, you know, let's be real, Anthony. He did not look sharp against Texas Tech. I know they got a great defense. And then the pick six early against Indiana, and that was a wrap. But, you know, how much do the injuries really matter for Moore? And do you give him a mulligan there?
19: The injuries are huge. When you look at the depth of the receiver core, the guys who are going to be stars in Eugene this season, they were all there last year. They just weren't there in the postseason. They were dropping like flies. And now they've got depth at tight end as well. But that's my comp when I look at the parallel between Dante Moore and Julian Sain. Because Julian Sain at Ohio State, he is a guy that's more physically gifted than I believe folks give him credit for. But where I do give Dante Moore the edge was because he had to be the fulcrum that carried that Oregon offense in a stretch where so many guys around him were dropping like flies. Julian Sain didn't really get tested at all, really, until he got to the playoff. Ohio State's schedule set up really favorably for them last season. They controlled the action in every game. So Julian Sain didn't taste his own blood until postseason play. Dante Moore did during the regular season, had to respond. Yeah, the pick six was a terrible way, an atrocious way to start against a team as talented as Indiana. But after that, he really leveled off and played fine in that game. And I think that another year of maturation is just going to show how high the ceiling is for Dante Moore.
18: All right. Listen, Anthony, you seem like a nice guy. I don't want to have beef with you, but you've now mentioned Julian Sain a few times. You haven't mentioned Arch Manning. I got to say, I know Julian Sain is good. Everybody loves him. He had a historically great defense last year with a million guys going to the pros. He's thrown one of the great receivers in the last 20 years in college football. And then I watch him in the playoff and against Indiana, the Big Ten title game, I didn't see a damn thing. I don't I mean, you can't tell me against Indiana he was good. Like, I don't want to say front runner, but he wasn't even great against Texas early in the season. Why are you so high on Sayin?
19: It's a fair critique of where he was at last season. They did put more and more on his plate throughout the year. When you got Jeremiah Smith on the outside, life for a quarterback should be fairly manageable. And I've seen Ryan Day over the years kind of make a transition with the Ohio State program. When he first got there, and he was, of course, Urban Meyer's offensive coordinator, there were amazing things they started doing in the passing attack. But Ohio State did start to turn into a bit of a finesse offense, more so than they were at any point prior to that with Urban Meyer. Ryan Day, as he's been the head man there, the reason they were able to win the national championship a couple of years ago was because he got back to the physicality you need on both lines of scrimmage. And that's a part of what sustained Ohio State last year, as they allowed Julian Sayin to grow on that job as quarterback. They slowed the tempo down. They know they're in it for the long haul. They're going to make the postseason. They're expecting national championship caliber runs. And for Sayin, he's a guy who operated well off of play action, who was able to move the pocket some. And as I saw him a couple of weeks ago in person at media days, he's bulked up a little bit. He's gained some weight.
18: Okay.
19: And he's one of the most gifted and precise passers in the country. Majority of it has been from a clean pocket, though. So I anticipate that maturation to show up.
18: Yeah, I mean, and to be fair, Ohio State with that run game a couple years ago, they had like Judkins and Henderson. Like, I mean, come on, these guys are instantly starting in the NFL. All right, let's go to Indiana. We got to give the Hoosiers their due. And I graduated from JMU, Cignetti, a legend. There's no chance they do this. They run this back, is there? Come on. Cignetti's not going to pull this off again, right?
19: It'd be asking a lot. It does strike me, though, that folks feel like Indiana's being disrespected by being the preseason number six.
18: Really?
19: Number six team in the country. Like, I mean, you know, they're the undefeated reigning national champions, but come on. I mean, they did lose their quarterback. If Kurt Cignetti has shown us nothing else, though, at every stop, whether Elon or JMU, as you know well, and now at Indiana, he will find and develop a quarterback. He and Mike Shanahan have a special thing going with their offensive system. And Josh Hoover, he provides a different element. We know Fernando Mendoza can move. We saw that. But they didn't necessarily build much of the offense around his mobility. They'll be able to do that with Josh Hoover. He's a guy that's willing to run around in a way that I don't think any other, certainly not Curtis Rourke a couple of seasons ago, and even more so than Fernando Mendoza. We'll see them get Josh Hoover on the move. But that RPO, the back shoulder fade, all those things that are, you know, quintessential part of the Kurt Cignetti offense, that's going to be there. And guys like, you know, Tyreek Tucker and some other players up front, we'll see if some of these fifth-year guys are allowed to return as well. They'll have a great defense. They'll continue to operate with efficiency and explosion on offense. So yeah, Indiana's definitely going to be a team in the mix. They don't have as many proven commodities as a couple of other squads.
18: Yeah, somebody asked me at what point, it's easy for Cignetti to keep all the lower tier schools guessing when you're at Elon and JMU. But the Big Ten's now seen his handiwork on offense for a couple seasons. I just wonder if it catches up this year. They're like, okay, we got to beat on what he's doing and we understand it better. Because you know, this league is really ticked off that Indiana, a doormat for decades, can just rise up and take down everyone. Everybody's got them circled on the calendar. We want the Hoosiers. That's never been a thing. And I wonder how they'll handle that, you know, go from being the hunter to the hunted.
19: And for Indiana to position their program has never been in before, but Kurt Cignetti is accustomed to it. He's a guy who kicked the door in when he first got there to Bloomington, and he fears no one. And he sort of, you know, pushes that into his program. All his players and his assistant coaches, there's a reason that they don't even lose coordinators, let alone some of their talented players on the roster. And this will end up being, this 2026 version of the Hoosiers, they're going to be more physically talented than either of the previous two teams that Sig has led to the college football playoff. Now, that dynamic is going to make for something different, though, because I do believe that'll test the culture. Like, how much of that can you infuse into a team that does have a lot of guys who have big individual expectations at the major college football level? This isn't sort of guys who have been cast aside and easily keep that chip on their shoulders. A guy like Antoine Marsh, like he's expecting to be a high NFL draft pick in a way that Hoosier receivers of recent vintage aren't accustomed to. So I think that'll be kind of a new and unique test for Cignetti to have a team really who can beat most other opponents in a relay race. Like, yeah, he's never had that before. But now, can you stay as efficient and as sharp mentally as his teams always are?
18: All right, so we got about 90 seconds left. I need your thoughts on this whole NFL player transferring from the Browns to LSU and Lane Kiffin, which, I mean, Sean McVay, the coach of the Rams, said, I felt like I took a gummy when I was reading this story. It is kind of wacky, but your thoughts on players going from the NFL to college football?
19: I'm glad the Big Ten a couple of days ago took a leadership position on this. It's an awkward time for coaches to try to navigate, for players to try to navigate. And we're in a space and time where this should be the only cycle where this is an issue, because it's the 5-for-5 rule. And I wish they would have timed it up differently, whether they did it earlier or later. But they did it at a time where those 2022 recruits who have now exhausted their 4 years of eligibility, then they weren't a part of that window. So I do think it's going to sort of blow by in the not too distant future. But everyone I've spoken to, whether it's the Big Ten office or administrators around the conference, they're unified in their approach. The Southeastern Conference, they voted 16-0 to say that they won't allow guys who signed pro contracts to return. But they didn't vote 16-0 about the ability Greg Sankey will have to enforce these rules, these big, stringent stipulations they've put in place to penalize.
18: Yeah, sadly, we're a litigious society, and I can totally see a desperate coach saying, sorry, we're doing it. We're going to sue you and go to court. And, you know, it's just college football's wacky. Anyways, Anthony, thanks a lot. Look forward to your coverage this season. Your first game is Rutgers. An easy dub for the Scarlet Knights. We'll talk to you soon.
19: First game in the 20th anniversary of the Big Ten Network, man. Looking forward to it next Thursday.
18: Awesome. All right, have a good one. Anthony Aaron, great stuff. Coming up next, top of the second hour, I'm going to unveil my top 6 quarterbacks in college football. And when I say this is a historically great class, you can laugh and say, we hear that every year. Here's the reality. There are so many guys who are old that it matters. I mean, Tyler Shuck is actually successful in the NFL. That's next year.
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11: 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We got this new thing. That was Napster. There were 27 billion transfers per month, song transfers.
10: Everything was completely upended, and Apple came along in 2003 and brought massive stability to this huge sea change. 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
11: The first legit on-demand streaming service was Rhapsody in 2001. Pandora came along in 2005. Spotify comes along. They changed the game. Pandora was still trying to be kind of like radio in a way. Spotify was like, no, we're really going to be on-demand. But these royalties, Tidal pays the most at 1.3 cents. Apple's 0.7, YouTube Music 0.7. Spotify pays 0.4 cents per stream, same as Amazon, and then Pandora's down to 0.1. 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
33: The NFL is doing away with the Pro Bowl games. The league will still name players to the Pro Bowl, but the competitive games are being replaced by a celebration for the players selected. The league also announces it will put a greater emphasis this season on penalizing players for safety rules violations. The more scrutinized plays include the hip drop tackle and blindside blocks. The final weekend of the preseason kicks off with 4 games tonight. There are games tomorrow and Saturday as well. By Sunday, rosters have to be trimmed to 53. Baseball last night included the White Sox 10-4 win over the Rangers. In that game, Chicago rookie Tristan Peters hit a home run in a 5th consecutive game. Manager Will Venable.
34: It's amazing. I don't know what words there are for what he's doing. Really, really special, really cool to watch, and obviously big for us today, what he did and the rest of the offense.
33: The White Sox have a 2.5 game lead over Cleveland in the American League Central. The Guardians are baseball's hottest team, rallying past the Angels for their 7th win in a row. I'm Matt McCoy.
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37: This is year 10 for Mahomes, but in the last 2 years of the 43 qualified quarterbacks, he's near the bottom. Now, why would that be? 2023, 2024, 2025. The Chiefs drafted 21 players. Their big hit is Rashee Rice.
35: A new day in The Herd starts now.
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37: What?
35: Here's Jason McIntyre.
18: Here we go. Hour number 2 on The Herd. It's me, Jason McIntyre, in for Colin Cowherd. I'm joined by Rachel Nichols. She is fired up. We are going to talk Jaden Daniels later this hour. Rachel, of course, a number one Commanders fan, you know, can recite the entire roster.
2: I got the colors on today. Yeah, come on, look at this.
18: From the Mark Rippon Super Bowl. Can you do that? Is it 91?
2: I can do all three quarterbacks that won in the 90s.
18: She can name all the hogs from the memorable offensive line. Joe Jacoby. Yeah, I was a young guy in the Northern Virginia area.
2: Yeah, you lived there for a while.
18: I remember them. I did not like them. I was a Jets fan through and through.
2: During that same period, because we're around the same age, my team won three Super Bowls.
18: Yeah.
2: How'd the Jets do?
18: None. Mm. We got to the playoffs with a guy named Chad Pennington.
2: I've heard of him.
18: And my wife actually nicknamed our Christmas tree Chad Pinington. You know, like
2: I gotta give it up for that. That's pretty good.
18: She also named our Wi-Fi router. I cannot give that out publicly, but it's really catchy. We're into puns. We're a punny family.
2: Oh, yeah.
18: I don't know why I went there. Anyways, Rachel and Jaden Daniels, stick around for that. It'll be fun. And we got Rich Ornberger showing up here shortly. He's sweating in San Diego. This heat wave crushing Los Angeles and San Diego, just devastating. All right, before we get to Rich. The staff said, you know, college football starts this weekend. And next weekend, there's some good games. And then, of course, the 12th, there's Texas, Ohio State. I did look into going. Austin, I'm sorry. I will not be making the trip. It's the first weekend of NFL, so I can't make it. That being said, this is the year to focus on college football quarterbacks. Why? Because there's a bunch of old dudes, a bunch of fossils hanging around the sport. I'm going to give you the top six quarterbacks entering this college football season. And I'm sorry, Big Ten, a guy did not make the list. You're going to be upset. Let's start at six. Number six is Sam Leavitt of LSU, the transfer from Arizona State. He was really good 2 years ago. Last year, let's just say some of the reports were not great. He ended up getting injured. The kid can sling it. He's an NFL prospect, and he's only here because Lane Kiffin's quarterbacks always put up bonkers numbers. Leavitt is going to chuck and duck. They've got a big-time tight end, not the NFL guy, an All-American who was, I think, a freshman last year, a redshirt freshman. This is going to be a really high-octane offense. Leavitt's going to put up numbers. I think he's probably a second- or third-round NFL quarterback. Number five, we're going with Trinidad Chambliss. Yes, it's a Lane Kiffin theme. Chambliss is one of the great stories in sports, folks, last year. He was a Division II quarterback. He goes to Lane Kiffin at Ole Miss and leads them to the Final Four in the college football playoff. And it was an amazing run. For me, I don't think Chambliss is a pro. He's just too small. I think he's a great college quarterback. You know, Tim Tebow, iconic college quarterback. Tommy Frazier, to date myself, from Nebraska, amazing college quarterback. They just made plays. You can't quantify it. It sounds hokey in the stat-driven era, but they are winning players, and Chambliss, that's what he does. Number four, Jaden Mayava here in my backyard at USC. I am extremely bullish on this guy. I told the staff I had a dream that the Jets are too good to get Arch Manning and company, and they settle for Jaden Mayava, and he's actually really, really good. He was at UNLV and was solid, and he took it next level last year. And it's not like the head coach, Lincoln Riley, doesn't work magic with quarterbacks. I mean, his list of guys that he's had, Caleb Williams on down the list, I'm telling you, Mayava's really good. I almost underappreciated because, and that Illinois game last year, he was phenomenal. So I got Jaden Mayava at four. Let's go to number three. Oh, yeah, here we go. Dante Moore. Some people have him at two. Okay. Anthony Heron last hour had him at one. I just need to see a little more in the high leverage spots. I didn't think he was great at home in the Indiana game. I didn't think he was great against Texas Tech. And we know he was terrible in the playoff against Indiana. So I need to see a little more in those games for Moore, but I like everything, the makeup of him, the person that he is. Something of a dual threat quarterback. I know they say he's not a great runner. He can move. He can scoot. So I got Dante Moore at three. Checking in at number two. Oh, yeah. CJ Carr. I don't pretend to have sources like Cowherd in college football. I'm not like a reporter, but I'm pretty well sourced at Notre Dame because of some connections. And I'm just telling you guys, CJ Carr, my buddies were hyping him to me 2 years ago. Okay. He shows up last year. He was really freaking good. Should have made the playoff. They got jobbed. Don't be surprised if he wins the Heisman and he's the number one pick. This kid is immensely talented. Marcus Freeman's got a winner. And you know, last week on the Herd, or 2 weeks ago, I picked Notre Dame to win the Natty. I'm big on CJ Carr. And number one, the top college football quarterback entering the season, no surprise, it's Arch Manning at Texas. I do think he's going to have a monster year. I think he puts it on the Ohio State defense on September 12th. And by puts it on, I mean, I'm talking like one of those, whoa, that's the guy we expected to see. Everybody knows Arch started slow last year, coming out his first year as a starter, picked it up in the second half of the season. No pressure. Sark has come on the show and said he just played football. You know, sometimes you overthink it. I think he was overthinking it early, looked a little confused. This guy is the real deal. I'm all in on Arch Manning, best quarterback entering college football this season. There it is. Apologies to Mensa at Miami, Saiyan at Ohio State. They're very good. They just didn't make my top six. Let's go to Rich Ornberger. Let's bring him in. I'm sure he's going to pick this apart. Rich played in the NFL famously for Bill Belichick, always has good stories. Rich, just want to make sure you're okay in this heat wave in San Diego. I know you guys have the best weather for like 350 days a year. Are you okay?
14: I'll make it. You mentioned earlier sweating in San Diego. That sounds like a Billy Crystal movie. And I'll have what he's having.
18: Oh, he's got material.
14: Escape the heat. Yeah.
18: Now, listen, I know there's not a great college football down in your neck of the woods. San Diego State's okay at times. But college football, I just gave out my top six quarterbacks. I'm sure you hate it because people hate lists. Any thoughts?
14: You know what? I actually could see CJ Carr leaping over Arch Manning at the number one spot. I think it would be a more boring pick right now. Arch Manning has the most famous name in college football on the back of his jersey. And I think he needs to make the jump from very good to elite. Yeah. I think CJ Carr won't make that jump. I think he's very good and he's going to play in an on-time offense, you know, standing static in the pocket and delivering footballs to available receivers. And they're pretty safe pick Notre Dame as a title winner this year. And then maybe flipping Maiva and Moore. I could see USC's Jaden Maiva having a little bit of an edge over Dante Moore. There were some of those games where I feel like Dante Moore still finds himself getting frazzled. And even though USC had a worse season, obviously, Lincoln Riley, that factor matters to me. There's something special about what he does with quarterbacks who stay in his system for a while. And so I'm really high on what Maiva's season's going to look like for the Trojans.
18: Yeah. All right, let's get to the NFL. So I talked about Jalen Hurts earlier. I feel like he's one of the more polarizing quarterbacks in the league, Rich. And when you get to the Super Bowl, you win it and you're the MVP. At that point, you're like, hey, guys, and you're flashing the double middle fingers at everybody. I don't want to hear anything. Don't tell me anything. I just won the Super Bowl. I was the MVP. And then last year, it was like he played like that. Hey, OC guy, I know what I'm doing. Hey, AJ Brown, put a cork in it. And things kind of unraveled. I don't know. You've had a couple high moments in your career. You know, I'm just curious, your thoughts on the come down last year for Hurts, and can he get back to kind of the top of the mountain?
14: Yeah, I think the problem with the Eagles last year was I think Hurts was doing too much, and it was product of the offense that they're running. I'm really curious about Mannion and what they're going to get back to with the Philadelphia Eagles in terms of the run game, play action, not having a guy just stand there in a spread offense and try to, you know, put the ball around the yard. That's not his game. You know, what makes Jalen Hurts special is watching him operate from a varied offense where there are motions. I mean, if you look at the stats on the Eagles offense last year, they barely had any pre-snap movement, you know, compared to the rest of the league. That's not good. You're not going to gain a leverage on a defense that's lined up on your personnel group pre-snap. You know, you're not going to give him a wrinkle to look at. And also, you know, you gotta celebrate Saquon Barkley and what he is as a stable back in your offense. If you're not building your offense around what he can do to a defense to impose them, then you're probably misusing Saquon Barkley. So yeah. I'm really excited to see them get back to an offense that Jalen Hurts would have success in. I would say it's less about him and it's more about the offense that was around him, not necessarily blaming the pieces or the people, but just sort of the system that they used last year.
18: Interesting. So I don't know much about Mannion. He was in Green Bay. I do know he was in Green Bay and they brought over Wicks, the wide receiver from Green Bay. If you're in fantasy, I grab Wicks. I think he's going to have some pop. Do you do any fantasy, by the way, Rich?
14: Yeah, I do. And I agree with you. I think when an offensive coordinator brings a player from his former team with him, it's really a smart add to your lineup, especially if you can steal him in a lower round, because you know that that's somebody that he's going to try to fit in and also is going to help the other receivers catch up, hurry up and learn the system that he's trying to input. So yeah, that's a good selection right there.
18: So let me ask you, speaking of fits, McDaniel goes to the Chargers. I think it was the best offensive coordinator hire in the league. And our staff had this, let me just get it right, 21 new offensive coordinators in the league. 21! That's insane! I think McDaniel's the best hire. I think he and Herbert will work great together. But I just look at the schedule and I'm starting to pull back a little on the Chargers. I think Hampton could be in line for not quite an Achan type year, but a big one. But the schedule is extremely daunting. Where are you on the Chargers?
14: I'm high on the Chargers offensively this year for sure. I mean, McDaniels in 2023, that Miami offense finished number one in total offense, number one in passing offense, number two in scoring. You know, McDaniels got the goods from how to script an offense and how to highlight a quarterback strength. And arguably, this is the best quarterback he's worked with over the course of his career, most talented quarterback he's worked with. So I'm excited to see this pairing. I think what they're going to do is make the offense more boring, quite frankly. I mean, you know Justin Herbert can make superhero throws, but you shouldn't need him to do that constantly. If Slater and Ault hold up on the edges, he has better protection. They need to get back to 5-yard routes that turn into 18-yard gains. They need to get back into, like we were talking about with the Philadelphia Eagles, using motion to create leverage against defense. Some of those tighter formations where defenses have to guess whether you're passing or running out of them. Stay on the chains, which means on first down, productive play, second down, productive play. And then it opens up the playbook on third down instead of having to spread everybody else and sort of cross yourself, you know, and pray to your rosary beads before he gets the ball in his hands, because that's what it looked like all season last year for the Los Angeles Chargers. So very exciting for this pairing. I think it's going to work.
18: Real quick, though, you know, you were in New England with Belichick. Was Mike Vrabel there when you were there?
14: No, we missed each other, I believe, by a year.
18: Okay, all right.
14: He had moved on with his career. Maybe he had gone to the Texans, I forget. But Vrabel had made... Yeah, go ahead.
18: I want to ask you about that. Like, Vrabel had an amazing year, or did they get lucky because, hey, Lamar was hurt, Mahomes got hurt, Burrow got hurt. Like, everything broke their way. The schedule, they faced a billion backup or rookie quarterbacks or second-year guys. I'm not nearly as high on them. And of course, Vrabel had the tumultuous offseason. Listen, when the paparazzi are following you and your wife around, probably not a great offseason, but they just added AJ Brown. So like, there's a lot going on here. Any thoughts on one of your old teams?
14: I could see the Patriots taking a couple of steps back from a 14-win season and still being a better team by the end of the year. And that sounds really strange, but based on strength of schedule, like you mentioned, some of the happenstances around the AFC that helped them launch, especially when you got to the games that mattered in late December, January, and into the playoffs. I think Drake May can, you know, even if they only win 10 games this year, can still, you could argue that it'll be a better season for him this year than it will be last year with a deeper run to the playoff, to the Super Bowl, because of the comfort he has in the offense. Also, continuity with Josh McDaniel. When you come from a place in college football where he hasn't had much continuity with the same coordinator, having the same voice in the helmet year after year is really important for a young quarterback. Yeah, so I feel like I feel like Drake May is in a prime position to maybe take an advance, even though Vrabel and the Patriots may take a step back record-wise. It's one of those catch-22s. It's like, what do you want? A team that's better for the distance run or better in the short term? I think everybody would say you want the culture to build off of instead of having a flash in the pan. And I think that's what New England's building.
18: So I was just looking at one of the Patriots teams you were on. Kevin O'Connell was a backup quarterback, huh?
14: Yeah, yeah.
18: So did you ever work with him? And I don't know if you feel comfortable talking about the Vikings, but Kevin O'Connell's got a new quarterback there in Kyler Murray. And what you know about KOC, and there's a couple other former pros I've talked to, they rave about O'Connell as a genius. What do you remember working with him?
14: So that's 100. He was like a coach as a player. And what I mean by that is he was the type of guy that the details mattered very much to him. And so even as a backup quarterback, a lot of the things that you saw in Tom Brady, where the expectations were extremely high because he knew the playbook inside and out, that was the same with Kevin O'Connell. He understood the playbook inside and out. Now, I mean, obviously, you know, the pro game didn't work out for him as well as it did for Tom Brady as a player. But as a coach, as a guy with the mentality to shape a team and to foster talent and to grow talent, I mean, think about his comeuppance. And he works with Belichick. He works under Brady. He moves on into the coaching realm. He's on Sean McVay's staff. Yeah. I mean, that's a fast track to having, you know, the strongest foundation you could argue for a head coach in football now. And he's taken the reins and ran with it. He's gotten the most we've seen out of Kirk Cousins. He's gotten the most we've seen out of Sam Darnold outside of last season with the Seahawks. He's gotten the most that we've seen out of, well, I don't want to say J.J. McCarthy. I mean, I don't want to call that a lost cause, but it was, I don't know if that was his decision. We'll find out. And I'm excited to see what happens with Kyler Murray. I think that's a match made in heaven. I think, again, going back to what we were talking about with Hurts and Herbert, I think he's going to take Kyler Murray. He's going to change the offense to match his skill set. And it may be a more boring looking Kyler Murray, but I think it's going to suit his game better than an offense he's played in for years.
18: Let's pivot to the defending champion Seahawks. Rich, I feel like we're in the portion of August where a lot of analysts have the exact same takes. Seahawks pull back a lot, don't win.

0: back in this league, especially since we know the defense from a personnel standpoint and their run game from a personnel standpoint has taken a hit this offseason. So I think more is going to be placed on his lap in terms of responsibility for their success. I'm very curious to see what happens. The division also hurts them too, with San Francisco and the Rams looming there. So I could see the Seattle Seahawks taking a step back.
1: So wait, so hold on. Yeah, I thought I heard you say Darnold in the top third of quarterbacks in the league. So that would mean you've got him top 10 and a half ish. Really?
0: I think Sam Darnold, I'm not waiting for, you know, the glass slipper to fall off and the pumpkin to, or the carrots to turn into a pumpkin anymore. I don't.
1: So who would you take, Rich? This season, Darnold or Jordan Love?
0: I think I would take Darnold.
1: Wow. Oh my gosh.
0: And honestly, I'm a Jordan Love fan. I think he's got tremendous potential, but I don't think he's reached the level yet that we've seen Sam Darnold perform at him, perform at him back to back seasons.
1: All right, let me give you another one.
0: Give me another one.
1: Darnold or Jared Goff?
0: I take Darnold.
1: What? Are you serious? You take?
0: Yeah.
1: No. Come on.
0: Here, in both cases, who would I trust more in the Lions offense, Darnold or Goff? I think I would trust Darnold more. Who would I trust more in the Green Bay offense, Darnold or Goff, or Love? I think I'm taking Darnold. And that's the way my brain works around it. And also, likewise, who would I trust, Goff or Love, in the Seahawks offense, Darnold or those two guys? I think I'm still taking Darnold.
1: Well, wait, Seahawks offense is tough because they got the new OC. We don't know what Fleury's going to do. Okay, one more. The staff asked, Sam Darnold or Drake May, who you got?
0: Ooh, on potential alone right now?
1: No, no, if you had the choice of these two quarterbacks next year, salary's not an object.
0: Okay. I'm still taking Darnold. I think I.
1: Wow.
0: Whether,
1: holy smokes. Just to recap, May did runner up. Did runner up for MVP, right? Is that? Just kidding.
0: I need to see your top ten list, Rich.
1: This is the hottest take you've had.
0: You would hate my top ten list.
1: We've got a minute here. Hold on. Let's just rifle. You don't need to narrow down the top four. You could just. We'll give you Allen, Burrow, Lamar, and Mahomes. We'll give you those four. But like the next five, it sounds like there's, I don't know, is Brock Purdy in there? What are we doing?
0: Brock Purdy's in my top 10. Sam Darnold's in my top 10. Jalen Hurts is in my top 10.
1: Seven.
0: Who else would? Oh, Herbert's in my top 10.
1: Okay.
0: A lot of people hate that take.
1: Stroud?
0: CJ Stroud is not.
1: Stafford.
0: Oh, who am I leaving?
1: Stafford.
0: Thank you.
1: Stafford would be nine.
0: Stafford.
1: Oh, Caleb
0: Absolutely.
1: Williams?
0: Caleb Williams doesn't make it, but you know who does is Drake May. Because, you know, even though, like, does Darnold edge him out, okay. I trust Drake May more than I do Caleb.
1: This is a major hot takes. Rich firing. Rich Ortenberger going out on a high note here. Holy cow. Hopefully the staff puts that out there. You would take Darnold over Love and Goff and May.
0: There's close to no doubt in my mind.
1: Yeah, tell your social media team to batten down the hatches. You're about to catch a lot of heat, bro. I mean, the Patriots fan base, they're crazy. Rich Ortenberger, as you know. Thanks a lot, buddy. Keep up the good work.
0: Thank you, J-Mac. Great to be on with you.
1: Yeah. Rich, wow. I'm floored. I mean, we might have to get Rachel's reaction in Herdline. Herdline's coming up next. Apparently, John Harbaugh's calling out one of his young stars. I have a feeling I know who it is. It's going to be a fun one. All right, we'll be back here on the Herd in a minute.
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15: Back here on The Herd, good stuff from Rich Ornberger. Man, boy, was laying some lumber here in the second hour. Let's go to Rachel Nichols with the news.
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19: Look, Jason, you know Cam Scataboo's playing style has really gotten him a lot of fans. But we are seeing sometimes this could be too much of a good thing. Scataboo got into a fight with defensive backs Javon Holland and Greg Newsome after the running back reportedly slid late after catching a pass and nearly took out a couple of defenders. Here is John Harbaugh talking about the incident after practice.
20: Scat's great. You know, he does bring a lot of energy, you know, and but he did get a 15-yard penalty at the end of practice, which is real sad. So that's not infectious. Well, it is infectious, actually. You know, infectious in the bad way, right? Like infectious disease type of thing, you know? You don't want that. So we want it to be directed in a positive way.
19: People ask me sometimes, why did you like covering John Harbaugh with the Ravens so much? Because that, he just said, you don't want infectious like infectious disease. Look, this is not the first time this has come up recently. Mm-hmm. Rubbed teammates the wrong way when he hit linebacker Zaire Barnes earlier in camp. And remember, the defense can't hit back in a lot of these practices and situations. So they kind of feel like they're being taken advantage of. How concerned are you about this, Jason?
15: Well, I'm not concerned at all. I'm happy that it's happening because I don't like the Giants. I'm a Jets fan. But this Cam Scataboo stuff, I mean, Rachel, does he want to listen to anybody? The doctors, hey, man, take it easy on your leg. Oh, here I am doing backflips.
19: Right.
15: And now here, hey, don't hit the defenders. Okay, well, I'm going to do that.
19: Right.
15: I don't know if that's energy or is that stupidity. I don't know, Rachel.
19: I mean, look, the model we have for Scataboo's personality, at least so far, is Gronk, right? I mean, you have a guy who's this, like, larger-than-life, you know, that doesn't always do the, you know, sometimes isn't afraid to be the class clown in public, right? Gronk said after his career, he said, oh, sometimes I was just pretending to do dumb stuff, he said, because he wanted to lower the bar on both coaches and opponents and what they thought of him and what they could do. That could easily be true. He did allow, he said, and sometimes I just did dumb stuff. Scataboo so far seems to be doing some electric stuff on the field, but also doing some dumb stuff. I mean, getting into a fight with your teammates in the locker room over the fact that they thought that you were trying to take their legs out, that is a little different than like a normal practice fight, right? Yeah. And that can kind of hurt the locker room. If the defensive guys think, that guy doesn't even care if we get hurt, right? Across the way in the locker room. So I do think it can be a little bit of an infectious disease if it continues, but we'll have to see.
15: The Gronk one is a good comparison. Gronk, of course, was, I think he was winning Super Bowls and then acting a fool.
19: Bit beforehand, too.
15: Oh, well, yeah. Before they were successful?
19: He
15: joined them when
19: they were already successful
15: team.
19: When he joined. Yeah. But my point is, before he won a Super Bowl,
15: right? Okay,
19: he already had this personality.
15: So, like, Scataboo's coming in, and like, this has been one of the losingest teams in the league the last 5 years.
19: Which, by the way, a guy like that can energize,
15: change the maybe.
19: But you want it to be in the good way. You don't want to attack your own teammates.
15: No, I don't want it in the good way. I love this, you know, Jackson Dart cozying up to the old president, and you got Cam Scataboo taking out defenders.
19: You know, none of this that we're talking about is going to make the Jets good. You know that, right?
15: I don't want them to be good, Rachel. We want Arch.
19: We're going to get into that a little later in the show. Trust me, I'm circling back to your opinion there. I do want to talk a little Chiefs, though, first, because their left tackle, Josh Simmons, has missed more than a week now after injuring his back. Remember, he missed 9 games in his rookie season last year due to a fractured wrist. And Kansas City was notably worse without him. We have a chart, I think. The points per game dropped 6 points. So just without him there, their points per game dropped 6 points. And the yardage dropped more than 100 yards without him there. This is the guy who is supposed to be protecting Patrick Mahomes' blindside. I don't know, man. This would make me more nervous. If he doesn't come back for week one, which is what they're just saying right now, is we don't know. It's a back injury. I don't know. Would that affect your decision for Mahomes to come back in that game?
15: And that's against the Broncos, an elite front seven. I'm trying to look and see who the backup is to Simmons.
19: I can tell you.
15: They don't even have great depth on the offensive line.
19: They don't.
15: This was a shaky unit last year, Rachel.
19: Yeah, they're moving guys around is what they're doing. So, again, that leaves
15: musical chairs. Hey,
19: offensive line
15: that.
19: Musical chairs.
15: And your quarterback's coming off, what was it, an ACL injury? Listen, Josh Simmons had stuff at Ohio State. That was always his thing.
19: Injuries.
15: He's super talented. Mm-hmm. He's got the ballerina feet. We just need him healthy. Yeah. And now, you know, back injuries are tricky. Fortunately, I haven't had one. But I've heard, you know, those things linger. You don't really know how bad it is. Man, this is low key, as your kids and my kids say, one of the bigger not talked about stories probably right now in the NFL.
19: Well, I mean, you wouldn't think an offensive lineman's injury would influence whether Mahomes plays. And by the way, this is my interpretation. They've said nothing about Mahomes not playing. All they've said is that he's on track.
15: Yeah.
19: But if it were me, if I were the coach of that football team, or if I was Patrick himself, this would make me think about which week I'm coming back. I know it feels like a big deal to start the season on the field. It feels like a personal victory over the ACL injury. It feels like sort of a good team chemistry thing. But if you get hurt in the first week of the season, that ends the season for the entire team. That is just, it's just a terrible thing. And so to me, when you're talking about a guy who took the practice field at 5 months post-surgery, which you're not really supposed to do,
15: right,
19: and is coming back or scheduled to come back 9 months post-surgery, that last month or two, let's not pretend that's not an important time in the ACL healing. I don't know how many people know what that surgery is. They replace your torn ligament with a tendon from somewhere else in your body. And then the whole healing process is, you know, that tendon grafting on and things around it, like kind of recognizing it as the thing that moves your knee. There is still like nerves that are reforming in the 9th month. There are still sort of bone holes where they drilled the screws. Those are still filling in. There's cartilage still like sort of developing. So this is a weakened knee compared to what it should be at 10 months, at 11 months. It's just a fact. It's how biology works. You can be a fast healer and you can be more further along in that process, which he believes he is. But it's not the same as him going out week one in a previous season without a left tackle who he knows has his blind side. I don't know. If I was Patrick Mahomes or Andy Reid, I would think about this for Mahomes in a way that you normally wouldn't if just protecting a guy in week one.
15: And it looks like Fields is going to be the backup.
19: Yeah.
15: Colts, Dolphins, Raiders, like you probably can still get 3-1 out of that,
19: yeah,
15: maybe.
19: Yeah.
15: Then you get the bye. So then an extra 5 weeks for Simmons and Mahomes. We'll see. It's early. Maybe things turn around. But yeah, the league really hooked the Chiefs up there, right?
19: I'm not worried about, oh, he's out, they're going to lose games. I'm worried about the one play that takes down Patrick Mahomes. I agree with you. I think the beginning of the schedule is soft enough that they can still do well, even if they don't have their lead, you know, left tackle in his second year after being drafted 32nd overall. You know, he was a high guy. But I'm not worried about them losing games. I'm worried about them losing Mahomes.
15: Yeah. And also, listen, we need the Chiefs to be kind of good so Taylor Swift can go to the game still. That's interesting.
19: Are you saying that she would not go to her husband's games if they're not playing well? We're going to have words if you do that.
15: You think she's going to see Chris Aluduka, the quarterback? It was like Christmas Day, like last year. Come on.
19: Go to see her husband.
15: Yeah. Good luck, honey. I'll see you at home.
19: Oh, like, my Lord.
15: Got stuff to do. She's got albums to churn out.
19: We see what kind of spouse you are. Please. All right, let's talk about the league at large because they are finally doing it. They are eliminating the Pro Bowl, Jason. Instead of shifting, now they're going to shift that focus to the honor of being a Pro Bowler. They're going to name 88 players to be Pro Bowlers, but no replacement selections after that. And while no game will be played, or they won't have these like NFL games that they've had in, you know, with skills competitions and stuff in recent years, they are going to have in that middle weekend before the Super Bowl a party in LA. So it's not going to the Orlando Heat to do drills and stuff anymore. It's like, hey, do you want to go to a party in Los Angeles? And by the way, the Super Bowl this year is in Los Angeles, mm-hmm, so it'll be perfect for that. Is anybody sad about this change, Jason?
15: Well, so first of all, I think this is a huge deal. I think there's some old folks the 60 and up crowd who were like, they canceled the Pro Bowl, but it hasn't been the Pro Bowl for a decade, right? They made it flag football.
19: It's like since 23 for like 3 years, but I get
15: right.
19: it.
15: So it's like, you know, it's like the interest isn't really there. I personally don't watch the Pro Bowl. I will say this. I wonder if the NFL or the NBA sees what the NFL is doing. This is a really smart move. Nobody cares about it. Nobody talks about it. Media bashes it. And Adam Silver's like, hey, should we cancel the NBA All-Star game?
19: I mean, that's certainly been talked about. I think with the NFL canceling the Pro Bowl, I'm not sad that they're doing this now, to all of your points. It just it hasn't been what it was. But I'm sad for what it was. One of my assignments as a very young reporter was getting to go cover the Pro Bowl in Hawaii when it was still a really big deal. My first time ever in Hawaii. It was very cool. And I wasn't the only one. There were players who were like, oh my God, Hawaii? We get to go to Hawaii and bring our whole families for free? This is awesome. And I get to play with some of the guys I respect the most around the league. This is incredible. And for fans, it was like, you saw that quarterback throwing to that Hall of Fame receiver? That's so fun, that kind of thing. But it's a different world now. Mm. Now these guys mix and mingle off the field all the time. They go to the Fanatics party. They are at the NFL Honors together. It's not as new and fresh, and guys are making more money. So a free trip to Hawaii is not that huge a big deal. Yeah. I mean, there's a lot more. Social media has shown us so much more of these guys' lives. I'm sad for what it used to be going away, but that went away years ago. Yeah. So I'm not sad about this. I do like the fact that there's no replacements. Because, look, there was a headline this morning somewhere that said Shedeur Sanders killed the Pro Bowl, which I think is grossly unfair and not true. But when you get to your sixth replacement, it doesn't mean as much to be a Pro Bowler. It just doesn't, no matter who it is. And I'm not, again, I am not knocking Shedeur Sanders. But when you get so many replacements down and then it goes on your record as being a Pro Bowler, it just doesn't mean what it used to mean.
15: Snoop Huntley played 4 games for the Ravens 1 year and was like a fifth replacement or something. Like, come on. I do wonder, like, when you were covering the Pro Bowl in Honolulu, that was, you don't need to put a date on it, but I'm assuming late 90s, early 2000s.
19: On it. Yes, but that around then, yes.
15: So that was when the NFL had scarcity.
19: Yes.
15: You didn't have the NFL on 5 days a week. Now there's a million games. There isn't that allure of like, oh, look.
19: We get a bonus game.
15: Yeah, it's the first time I'm seeing, you know, whoever.
19: Yeah.
15: Because I rarely see him. Now, Red Zone, you see everybody all the time.
19: Yeah. Right. I think they made the right decision for now.
15: Smart.
19: And it's a shame it came to this. And that's in some ways the same way with the NBA. We'll see.
15: Shedeur did kill the Pro Bowl. You were right.
19: That is not. I didn't say that.
15: Rachel with the news.
19: My Lord.
17: Well, that's the news.
21: And thanks for stopping by.
17: Third Line News.
15: All right. Coming up next, Jaden Daniels got some bad news about the Washington offensive line. It is not looking good. Is he going to bounce back? We'll talk about that next year on The Herd.
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32: 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Then at noon, defending national champions Indiana take on North Texas. 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
15: All right, there were some reports out of Washington yesterday that the Commanders practice was one of the worst that reporters had seen in years. The offensive line was as bad as it has ever been, apparently, in Washington. And it got me thinking, like, what are we going to do with Jaden Daniels this year? I just looked at Pro Football Focus, and they, you know, they put the grades for the offensive lines. Folks, Jaden Daniels is on a rookie deal. He should have a sick offensive line. It should be absolutely loaded. And it's like putrid. I mean, their center, I'm not really familiar with. Their left tackle replacing Laramie Tunsil, who's done for the season, is not great. The guard, one of their guards is horrific. The other one, Cosme, actually played well last year. But this is not shaping up well for Jaden Daniels. I want to remind people, coming out of LSU, I was not as high on him. I was higher on Drake May. For a year, I look like a moron, okay? Jaden Daniels was incredible. A transformational quarterback to that franchise as a rookie. Took them to the NFC Championship game. And this time last year, Jaden Daniels, people are putting out their quarterback list, top 10 everywhere, everywhere. Last year, he gets hurt early, foolishly. And Dan Quinn needs to probably be asked about this still. They try to bring him back against the Vikings. They're 3-9, going nowhere. I'm imploring Washington, don't bring Daniels back. He comes back, throws a pick, gets drilled on a block, lands on his elbow, done for the season. It's like, why was he even playing? Just idiotic. So now here we are heading into year three. Daniels, I mean, he throws a great ball. We know that. He's immensely skilled. Folks, just listen to Jaden Daniels here. You tell me how this guy sounds.
6: I got to do my job. At the end of the day, they have to do their job. So I've never wanted to go out there and complain about X, Y, and Z. That's not me, because at the end of the day, I can control what I can control. Everybody on this in this organization, on this team, has a job to do. So who am I to go out there and tell and try to do other people's job? You know, my job is to come out here and get better as a football player, lead this team. So ultimately, when November, December, and those months come around, we can win football games.
15: So the other thing, I mean, I like Jaden Daniels. He sounds like a leader. He's had a rough offseason with this whole LSU nonsense, okay? I'm looking at how the team improved from last year. So the offensive line didn't get better. They added Stephon Diggs. I mean, okay. They drafted a linebacker. Like, I like Sonny Styles, but folks, I don't like the smell of whatever's coming out of Washington now. It doesn't sound great. Now, I want to bring in Rachel, who's a big Washington fan. She told me she was doing this segment under protest, which I understand. Rachel, I don't know. Am I being too negative? Dan Quinn's on the hot seat?
7: Look, I absolutely agree that the offensive line, if they don't sort this out, is going to be a huge problem. And they just had a devastating injury that just threw all their plans up in the air. But you have to figure something out. And they've tried, after seeing that sort of monstrosity at the joint practice. I think they went out. Who was it? I think it's DJ Humphries. They went out and got and signed just yesterday as a free agent. Former Pro Bowler. Not going to set the world on fire because that was a while ago. And I think the Rams only played him for 3 or 4 games last season. But someone who can fill in at tackle and therefore not require everyone to keep moving around, which has been part of the problem. But I do agree with you. It's a huge issue. And Jaden Daniels, if you listen to him there, you know, as reporters, we have to read between the lines sometimes on quotes because guys won't come out and say what they think, but you can, you know, you can read into it and tell. You don't have to read between the lines here. He painted the lines for you. It's not my job to tell other people how to do their job. Is way different from, I have every confidence in my offensive line guys. You know, today might have been a rough day, but these are the guys that I ride or die with. Those are two very different statements. And you'll notice he said the first one.
15: I don't know. I'm worried for your commanders, honestly.
7: I mean, you don't have to call them a disaster, Jason.
15: It's
7: we're not there yet.
15: It feels like a disaster.
7: From your Jets seat.
15: I will just remind everybody, like, CJ Stroud on the rookie deal. Texans went all in. They're good. They're a Super Bowl contender.
7: But there's Bears, no question about Jaden Daniels.
15: No, I know, but
7: he can
15: they're
7: be
15: not
7: on people's
15: him.
7: Top 10 quarterback list and still not be able to deliver this season because he gets hit every five seconds.
15: They need to be building around. I mean, the Tunsil thing is a death blow.
7: I think
15: DJ Humphries was the crossing guard at my kids' elementary school last year. I don't know what he's up to. Final hour coming up next year on The Herd.
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20: Yeah! The NFL is doing away with the Pro Bowl games. The league will still name players to the Pro Bowl, but the competitive games are being replaced by a celebration for the players selected. The league also announces it will put a greater emphasis this season on penalizing players for safety rules violations. The more scrutinized plays include the hip drop tackle and blindside blocks. The final weekend of the preseason kicks off with four games tonight. There are games tomorrow and Saturday as well. By Sunday, rosters have to be trimmed to 53. Baseball last night included the White Sox 10-4 win over the Rangers. In that game, Chicago rookie Tristan Peters hit a home run in a fifth consecutive game. Manager Will Venable.
0: It's amazing. I don't know what words there are for what he's doing. Really, really special, really cool to watch. And obviously, big for us today, what he did and the rest of the offense.
20: The White Sox have a 2.5 game lead over Cleveland in the American League Central. The Guardians are baseball's hottest team, rallying past the Angels for their seventh win in a row. I'm Matt McCoy.
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3: This is year 10 for Mahomes, but in the last 2 years of the 43 qualified quarterbacks, he's near the bottom. Now, why would that be? 2023, 2024, 2025. The Chiefs drafted 21 players. Their big hit is Rashee Rice.
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3: What?
1: Here's Jason McIntyre.
15: Here we go. Hour number three on The Herd. It is a nice little Thursday action-packed show. It's me, Jason McIntyre, in for vacationing Colin Cowherd. Hey, man, when you get to the top of the mountain, you can take a lot of vacations, which is what Cowherd does. He's earned it, you know? I'm joined by Rachel Nichols. No vacations for us late August.
7: This is the time I want to be working. I mean, We're getting right up until the end of training camp and week one in the NFL season. It's one of my favorite times of year. A
15: lot of fun fantasy draft. I'll be dropping nuggets every day. Fantasy gambling, you know, we love it. We got Jonathan Jones coming up. He broke the story on the Pro Bowl getting shelved by the NFL. We'll talk with him about that. I think it's smart business. Pro Bowl's just boring. Smart move, NFL. All right, I want to start here in hour number three with a guy who's the most polarizing quarterback, I think, in the NFL, and that's my man, Jalen Hurts. I mean, folks, Jalen Hurts faces so much scrutiny from the media, from his own fans in Philadelphia, and drama has seemingly followed him on and off the field for his entire career. And now he has to learn a new offense yet again? Underlying storyline here, fifth different offensive coordinator in 5 years for Jalen Hurts. Now, his storyline, I kind of love, guys. I mean, the arc of his career going back to college is incredible, right? He comes out of the gate, is awesome at Alabama. Then he has to transfer because Tua takes his spot. He has success at Oklahoma, his second round pick, but he's undersized. And as some TV radio host guys like to say, well, he's too small to see over the line of scrimmage. Everybody doubts Jalen Hurts. Do you remember his first playoff game against the Tampa Bay Bucks? They were down 31-0. It was awful. And Hurts is cycling through play callers. He's cycling through receivers. People continue to doubt him. And then he gets to the Super Bowl against the Chiefs. He's awesome. They lose, but he was really freaking good. Okay? Jalen Hurts was awesome in that Super Bowl. But hey, he didn't win the Super Bowl. But Hurts got back. And then he won. And then there's nothing you can say about Jalen Hurts. Not only did he win the Super Bowl, he was the most valuable player in the Super Bowl. Surely you remember that. They dog-walked the Chiefs in that one. The problem is, the year after the Super Bowl was a bit of a problem for Hurts last year. And the best analogy I could come up with is, it's kind of like scaling Mount Everest, right? You do everything you can to get to the top of Everest. That's the goal. Top of the mountain. And Jalen Hurts did that. He scaled the mountain, won the Super Bowl, won the MVP. The problem is, you got to come down the mountain. And sometimes when you go down the mountain, you know, the weather turns, the conditions change. Some of your equipment starts failing. And as we saw last year, while Hurts was descending the mountain from the Super Bowl, you know, the interior offensive line is hurt. The new play caller, who took over for Kellen Moore, who went to the Saints, new play caller wasn't great. And then you had A.J. Brown kind of melting down. Your relationship was frayed. It all was a bit of a disaster. And then there's, of course, your brain kind of struggling to click on again after everything was goal-oriented. I got to win the Super Bowl. You got to get to the top of Everest. He did that. But you got to come down. And Hurts last year was not good. The numbers say he wasn't great.
2: Okay. Saquon Barkley struggled behind that offensive line. And now Hurts is learning an entirely new offense under Sean Mannion. And you wonder, can he scale the mountain again? Here is Hurts talking about the new offense and learning it from Mannion.
6: Generally speaking, you learn from every play. Like regardless of how the result is, especially when you're putting in something new. And so I think every time we come out here and we get a chance to get on the grass, you want to take the coach and go apply it, be aggressive in it. And then with your experiences, you reflect on them, think about them, and you say, okay, you can play the game in this type of way. You can play the game in that type of way.
2: You know, that's one of the issues Hurts had last year is, you know, once you become a Super Bowl MVP and you win the title, nobody can tell you anything. I'm sorry. You think Jalen Hurts is listening to the new OC last year after he won the Super Bowl? You think he's hearing this A.J. Brown crap? Hey, throw me the ball. I'm going to read a book on the sideline. You think Hurts is... He's like, bro, what are you doing? We just won the Super Bowl. You can't tell me. And I wonder if Hurts maybe is humbled a little bit and he has a really strong bounce back here in Philadelphia. I'm a believer in Hurts. I think they're going to be really good. And I think people are undervaluing Hurts and the Eagles. Now let's move to a quarterback and team I'm not as bullish on. And that's the defending Super Bowl champion Seahawks. So when last Rachel and I hosted, we had a guy named Warren Sharp on, and he pointed out a lot of holes in Seattle. We posted the video online. It went viral. The Seahawks fans hate me again. They did like me last year when I called the Super Bowl win easy. Remember, I famously had to shave the Seahawks logo in the side of my head a few years ago. That was a disaster. I won't be making those bets again. But I think the problem is Sam Darnold. And again, Sam Darnold had an awesome year. I think he was the best story in the NFL last year, right? I mean, there's a guy who played 8 seasons in the league and he never had a playoff win. Okay, yeah, this is a guy who was a top 10 pick, washed out in New York. He bounced around the league and he landed in Seattle. And thanks to a great defense and amazing special teams, Sam Darnold suddenly is elevated to like top 10 quarterback status by many people. I like Sam Darnold. I loved him with the Jets. I thought he was great at USC. I think the reality is we're a little irrationally high on Sam Darnold. And I think the best comparison for him, folks, is Trent Dilfer, another guy who won a Super Bowl, right, with Baltimore, an amazing defense, and he was kind of a game manager. There's nothing wrong with being a game manager. You know, being a game manager wins you Super Bowls. And I compare Darnold to Dilfer because I think Darnold is like a deluxe version of Dilfer. I got some numbers for you that are going to concern you if you're a Sam Darnold truther. And just hear me out, okay? So last 8 games of the season, last 9 games of the season, Sam Darnold really struggled, okay? 9 touchdowns, 9 interceptions. So you'd think, oh my gosh, your quarterback was below average in the final 9 games. How did they do? They went 8-1. Because they had an amazing defense making up for the Darnold mistakes. Folks, I like Sam Darnold. He seems like a great guy. I'm rooting for him. But again, the numbers don't lie. Folks, he had 2 fourth quarter comebacks all of last season. Why? Because you don't need them when you got a great defense. And the 2 comebacks, one against the Colts, where the kicker kicks a 56-yard field goal. It's not like he went the length of the field. And then that fluky game against the Rams on Thursday Night Football, where they're down in the 4th, they get a punt return touchdown, special teams. Rams miss a field goal, special teams. And Seattle pulls out a miracle game. Remember, if they don't win that, they're not getting home field advantage in the playoffs. And that's kind of a big deal because have you looked at what happened in the playoffs? Folks, this number, I haven't seen people talk about this. I'm not sure why. But I was able to dig it up. We have a graphic on how long the Seahawks trailed. And we don't have the graphic. But how long did the Seahawks trail in the playoffs? Okay. They had 3 games. This is a trick question. So they played the Niners and they ran the opening kick back. They did not trail the Niners for a second. Special teams led them. The defense was incredible. Then you play the Rams. They trailed the Rams for 95 seconds in the second quarter. That's it. 95 seconds. And then in the Super Bowl, thanks to 5 field goals, thanks to a defensive touchdown. They did not trail the Patriots. So Sam Darnold didn't have to play from behind. No adversity at all. And if we remember the year before in Minnesota, the big question with Darnold, hey, when the lights get really bright, Sam Darnold, he's not your guy. Of course, remember, seeing ghosts on Monday Night Football against the Patriots. You know, the primetime games were an issue for Darnold. There's no concern when you're leading the whole game and your defense gives you the lead in the ball. You don't have to do anything. And so it was a huge edge for Darnold. And I just wonder what's going to happen now. New offensive coordinator who's never called plays. Super Bowl MVP Kenneth Walker. He's gone. Two starters in the defensive secondary, gone. I mean, who's starting opposite Witherspoon at corner? That's a question. I mean, it's not as bad as like the Pat Surtain, who's starting opposite him in Denver. We know that's a nightmare. But there are some questions about the Seahawks secondary. You lose a good situational pass rusher in Mafe. You already got a rookie that you drafted, expected to get a lot of snaps in. He's down for the season with a broken ankle. I think Seattle's got some question marks. And if you put the burden on Darnold, can he do it? Can he deliver? Here's Seahawks defensive tackle Jaron Reed. He's a believer, obviously.
8: Sam's elite, man. I think he's at the top of his game right now. Definitely one of the best, if the best quarterback in the league, in my opinion. You know, I love my quarterback, man. The way he keeps his head down, he attacks every day. It doesn't really say much. Shout out to Ginger Cuz. You feel me?
2: Ginger Cuz, Sam Darnold. So, again, they got 11 of their 17 games this season are against teams that were in the playoffs last year. 11 of 17. And I mentioned the Darnold and the bright lights and the spotlight. Folks, count them up. 6 primetime games. 6. Now, I know the schedule looks kind of soft early. They're probably going to start 3-0, and you're going to throw it in my face. Oh, J-Mac, you said Darnold stinks. Look at this. Let's take a deep breath. It's a long season. It's a marathon. We know the Super Bowl hangover is a thing, usually for the loser, and many think that the Patriots are in trouble. But I did compare Darnold to Dilfer. Folks, both were top 10 picks. Both washed out totally at the first stop, whether it was bad coaching, bad franchise, whatever you want to call it. Both landed on a team loaded defensively that carried them to a Super Bowl. That Ravens defense that Dilfer had was unbelievable. All-time stuff led by Ray Lewis. Folks, DVOA, one of the better statistical metrics, advanced stats in the NFL, said that Seattle's defense was the 8th best since 1978. That's elite. Sam Darnold, I think he's good. I don't think he's elite. Yeah, and I think Deluxe Dilfer is probably going to stick. And it's not a knock. You know, Darnold had a really good year. But let's pump the brakes on him being a top 10 quarterback in the league. All right, coming up next year on The Herd. Boy, NFL get rid of the Pro Bowl. That's big news. I think it's a smart move. And also, is there pressure on Lamar Jackson this year in Baltimore? He's waiting for that contract. That's next.
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22: As a quarterback, I spent a lot of time preparing for my next game, practicing plays, reviewing film, all that to understand what's ahead. 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

0: Welcome back. Our next guest, he broke the story on the Pro Bowl being shelved by the NFL. It's over. I think it's a smart move by the league. Let's hear what the breaker of the story has to say. Jonathan Jones at The Athletic. He was previously at Sports Illustrated, CBS. Jonathan, how you doing, man? Congrats on the big scoop.
1: Oh, I appreciate it, man. It's great to see you again.
0: Yeah, good to see you. 75 years of the Pro Bowl, and it's kind of been, interest has been waning in recent years, and they just said, you know what, we're just going to stop playing the game. What was the reaction like to your story from players, coaches around the league?
1: Yeah, look, I actually think it was met with mostly universal praise, right? But people aren't dumb. The viewer is not dumb, right? If you have continued to watch the Pro Bowl the last decade plus, you've watched a bad product. And the NFL knows it. The players know it. And so, you know, the honor doesn't mean anything. You know, Jason, I'm an NFL AP voter for the All-Pro Awards and the year-end awards and all that. And when I talk about guys like

0: the Pro Bowl, you know, and it's Hawaii. Do you think that was a misstep?
1: I think maybe a little bit. Now, first of all, you know, Aloha Stadium over there needed a lot of work, right? Because these guys are still playing on what needs to be NFL and NFLPA approved surfaces and all of that, right? So there's costs involved with this. And like, you'd be surprised how many guys toward the last few years in Hawaii wound up saying, nah, alternates can go over there and do that, right? I think ultimately what this came down to is the salaries, the contracts are so huge these days that the threat of a season-ending injury right after you just ended a season, that is too great for these guys. And so you are going to get non-competitive play. This is not baseball. It's not really even basketball, which is really struggling with the same thing, right? We're not seeing any more Sean Taylor on punter hits like we did in 2007 and nothing close to it. So you're going to get bad games, whether they're played in Orlando or Hawaii or in a convention center. Yeah.
0: All right, let's get to the actual football. Some big topics running around the league is the Jalen Hurts drop-off after winning the Super Bowl. He was the MVP, and last year it was just a struggle bus. Different offensive coordinator who flopped, the A.J. Brown beef. You know, they had some interior offensive line injuries. It just wasn't good, and now he's learning a new offense. Our staff came up with this, J.J. 11 offensive coordinators in the last 11 years for Jalen Hurts, going back to college. That's tough. Learning a new offense every year. I don't know. What are your thoughts on Hurts and the Eagles heading into the season?
1: You know, I was just at a joint practice with the Eagles and the Patriots, and Jalen Hurts was asked this question. And I almost kind of answered it for him in my head, and then he wound up saying it. He doesn't know any differently, right? Oh, man, that's got to be hard for you, right? Well, what life does he know that's any different than the one he's in right now? You just mentioned it. The past 11 years, 11 different play callers. I'm sure it would be nice to have some continuity, right? And of course, Sean Mannion's going to bring in some things that the Green Bay Packers have been doing. Jalen Hurts is going to be able to take a couple more shots down the field. You want him to be protected, obviously, across that offensive line. There are a lot of changes for the Philadelphia Eagles. And I know that we're going to focus on the offense, but you look defensively as well. And while you still have Vic Fangio, they still need a pass rush up there, right? And so that's a little bit of a concern, especially with the pec injury to John Grenard. And is he going to be ready, not just for week one, but maybe even the first couple games of the season, or at least even be effective when he does get out there? So, you know, a lot of focus and talk on Jalen Hurts. There should be a lot of focus and talk on this entire Philadelphia Eagles team. But as far as Hurts and a brand new offensive coordinator go, again, this is the life he's always lived.
0: Yeah. From one Super Bowl winner to another. So we talked about the Eagles pulling back after winning. Some people seem to think the Seahawks, they're going to contend again. Now, they didn't have as much change, but they did also lose their OC. Kubiak leaves. He's now a head coach. And I don't know. Listen, I know Seattle fans are angry with me because of that Darnold take earlier. But, I mean, they trailed for 95 seconds in the playoffs. You know? I mean, this is a team that was, Darnold had two fourth quarter comebacks last year because the defense is so damn good. Secondary loses a couple guys. You've already had an injury to a rookie. I don't know. What do you have the Seahawks this season? Do you make them the favorites? Because most sports books have the Rams at the top.
1: Yeah, I mean, it's hard to look at the Rams, especially as we all anticipate Aaron Donald coming back, right? And them having the Avengers along the defensive front. And it's especially when you know how close the trilogy was against the Rams this past season, right? And we all point to that that two-point play and how things could have potentially shifted for the fates of the NFC West and thus the NFC and thus the Super Bowl. But I look at this and I say, boy, as long as you have a force multiplier in Mike McDonald, who is one of the best defensive minds in the game, right? That's a full stop. And we're still waiting to see as he goes in to another year as a head coach, is he one of the better head coaches in the NFL? Again, I think this is something where the defense is obviously going to keep them in games. I think last year, you know, Jason, we all were waiting on Sam Darnold to turn into a pumpkin, right? We just got to be honest about it. We were waiting for it.
0: Yeah.
1: And it never happened, right? We were all like, oh, is this going to be the last two games of his Minnesota Vikings career? And it never happened. You could argue one of his worst games was the Super Bowl. And it was not a bad game at all that he played. He just didn't wow you with stats. So If this is the Sam Darnold that you're going to

0: get on a consistent week in, week out basis. And yes, the Seahawks have to figure out the other corner position. There's no question about that. And I don't know that they are convinced they figured it out. But once they do all of that, this is a team that absolutely can get back to the NFC Championship game.
1: So that's an interesting point about turning into a pumpkin. Like the lights were too bright in Minnesota at the end, despite going 14-3. But in Seattle, they're leading every game. The defense is dominant. The special teams is spectacular. I just wonder, like, you know, can I see Darnold be down 10 in the fourth quarter on the road and come back? He did it at home against the Rams, thanks to a special teams touchdown from Shaheed. Rams missed a field goal, blah, yada, yada. I don't know. Are you sold that Darnold's a top 10 quarterback in the league?
0: Yeah, I am. I am because I have heard from enough people around the league who believe in his traits and his skills. And it was always, there was a reason he was picked number three overall. There was a reason that a number of teams after his Jets tenure, including the Carolina Panthers picking up his fifth year option, for example, that team still believed in him. And we finally saw it on a consistent basis until the last two games in Minnesota. And then of course we saw it last year. He has proven enough to me. There's no more of me like holding my breath and kind of doing the Leonardo DiCaprio and Once Upon a Time in Hollywood, where you're like, ah, see, there. Like I'm done doing that with Sam Darnold. He has arrived. He has won a Super Bowl. Yes, the defense was great. Awesome. Like, I don't know that we're going to see him have to come back down 14 or 17 in the fourth quarter to prove his bona fides. I've seen it, first of all, but even that hypothetical, I don't know is even going to happen.
1: Yeah, that could be, it could be a world where the Seahawks are that good. Now, what about the Ravens? Have you seen enough from Lamar Jackson? Two MVPs, hurt last year, had the beef with Harbaugh, depending on who you want to believe or read, kind of runs Harbaugh out of town. Now he's got a first-time head coach who could be the next McDonald, a mentor very well could be. You got a first-time play caller in Declan Doyle, comes from the Ben Johnson, Sean Payton tree. Where are you on Lamar Jackson, who is, I think, asked for a contract 7 or 8 months ago, hasn't gotten it, but seems to be pretty happy?
0: I don't have any concerns as it stands today about Lamar Jackson's happiness with the Baltimore Ravens. Okay? Anything can change. This season could go on the dump real quick and things change. As it stands right now, I believe that things are pretty good between player and team and within that team, right? And everybody's dealing with a couple of training camp injuries, but I was out there a few weeks ago, man. And the rookie Jacoby Lane that they have is, you know, when you go and you parachute in as a national reporter and you see and you've been reading the tweets and hearing the stories, like, oh boy, this guy's flashing in camp. I always take that with a little bit of a grain of salt. I'm like, ah, okay, sure he is. No, that's exactly what Jacoby has been doing out there. And he should be their ex receiver, more or less, this upcoming season. I see a motivated Lamar Jackson, someone who, you know, I don't know that he's going to sit here and admit that he wants to shut up the critics or that the haters fuel him or anything like that. But I have a feeling that he has kept some receipts and that he will never again have a year like he had last year.
1: Mm. All right. From positive to negative, Jaden Daniels in Washington. The reports of this offensive line are just terrifying. Obviously, losing Laremy Tunsil is devastating. But again, a year ago at this time, every single reporter out there was like, wow, Jaden Daniels, top 10 quarterback. He's a superstar, just went to the NFC title game. And here we are today. And it's like, yeah, he's not a top 10 quarterback. He got hurt. And I know we moved quickly in the NFL from season to season, but where are you on Daniels and the Commanders? Because some of the quotes that he said, you know, it doesn't sound like he's confident in his group.
0: You know, You mentioned Jaden Daniels' quotes, and it's funny because he's a guy who he leads by example. He is still trying to find his voice. He's not necessarily a vocal leader. You know, a couple of weeks ago, they asked him, like, hey, do you feel like this is your team now that Bobby Wagner and Zach Ertz aren't here? Because he was deferential to the veterans. And he said, yeah, it's my team now. And everyone kind of ran with that. It's like, Jaden Daniels says it's my team now. And actually, he was responding right in the affirmative to a question, right? That's just who he is. That's how he gets down. You know, they have another first-time play caller in David Blau, who just a couple of years ago was a backup quarterback, practice squad quarterback, right? On the defensive side, they have a first-time play caller in Durante Jones, who comes from the Minnesota Vikings and the Brian Flores school. You know, what's going to be interesting for me is on the defensive side, if we're going to start seeing people kind of take from Brian Flores, like we have seen people taking from a Ben Johnson and before him, of course, a Sean McVay and Kyle Shanahan. But as it relates to Jaden Daniels, they're going to huddle more. They're going to get out of shotgun as often as they were. He's going to get under center, and that is going to allow them to have some more explosive run plays. That's going to allow them to be better with timeouts, because they burned way too many timeouts with Cliff Kingsbury running that offense. And Jaden Daniels is going to be able to use that incredible football IQ that we saw in his rookie season that we were robbed of last season. Yeah. You know, the injuries are tough. The offensive line may be tough. The reports I'm seeing at these joint camps, not great. But if they can get it figured out, I believe in Jaden.
1: All right, Jonathan Jones, NFL writer for The Athletic. Great stuff, my man. Good to talk to you. Enjoy the season, Jonathan.
0: Appreciate it.
1: All right. Very positive on Washington. That'll get Rachel excited. Let's go to Rachel Nichols with the news.
2: No. Turn on the news. This is the Herdline News.
3: Love that London Fletcher jersey he had in the background there. That was pretty great.
1: I haven't seen one of those.
3: Right?
1: Wow. Yeah,
3: right? Signed awesome. Everything. I like that. That was good. I'm a fan of all his reporting now. So there you go. Let's talk a little bit about the Packers. They held a joint practice with the Cardinals yesterday. It did not trend in the right direction, Jason. Jordan Love started off hot, completed 8 of his first 10 passes. Good, right? Except the 2-minute period at the end, Love threw 2 interceptions and was sacked on 4th down. Here he is afterward.
4: I think we started off the day really hot and we're making a lot of plays. And, you know, I think towards the end, we didn't finish as well. And I think that's obviously something we've harped on throughout the offseason, throughout training camp. So I think that was the kind of lowest point of the day, was just finish. You know, I think in training camp, the joint practices, I think, you know, it gets a little chippy. Things happen. Emotions start running a little higher. So we got to find ways to be able to just dial back in, focus back in, and be able to finish a practice.
1: Uh-oh.
3: You know when it starts to get chippy and emotions run high? During an NFL game. And if you remember, last season, the Packers finished the regular season losing 5 straight games, right? 3 of them were games that they had led in the final 2 minutes and then lost after that. And in fact, they were historically bad in this area, Jason. Let me read to you. They became the first team since the merger to lose 3 games when they were leading by more than 10 with 5 minutes or less to go. That is historically bad at this. And look, Matt LaFleur has talked about it all offseason. We're going to fix this. We're almost at week 1 and this is clearly not fixed. Does this change your perception of where the Packers are going to finish this year?
1: Yeah, so I think we did shows, was it late July? Mm-hmm. And I was bullish on the Packers. Dialed back a little bit. The offensive line issues are a problem. I tried to tell a few people, I was like, listen, you talk to some gamblers out there. They think LaFleur could be in some trouble here. Now, I know he signed a new deal.
3: I was going to say.
1: But here's the thing, though, Rachel. He got an extension, but they didn't announce how many years are on it.
3: That is true.
1: Is it just a 2-year extension? Because that ain't much.
3: Yeah.
1: We'll see. But you're right. They lost, I think you said 5 straight. Does that include the playoff game or no?
3: No. And then I don't believe so, because I think it was 3 out of 5. Oh, it does include the playoff game.
1: Okay, so
3: 3 out of 5. And then obviously the 3 since the merger, only 3 games.
1: I think they were up 21-3 against the Bears.
3: Well,
1: I remember because I had
3: halftime
1: money on the Packers.
3: They
1: And that one hurt and stung badly. Here's the thing. If I asked you, Rachel, give me a percentage chance you think LaFleur is coaching Week 1, 2027. What percentage?
3: I give that 85%.
1: Whoa!
3: Yeah.
1: So if they miss the playoffs, you don't think he's in trouble?
3: I don't. I think, look, will he be in trouble? Probably. Will it be on a hot seat? Probably. Will he still get to be the coach? Probably.
1: 85.
3: You know, I think
1: 50.
3: So. I think he's very popular there. I think that's an organization that doesn't, you know, switch things around at the last minute that often. And they're, you know, have a little bit more patience. Look, they have a new defensive coordinator. There's reasons to have things looking up. Micah Parsons is probably going to be back in like week 6 or so. But if they don't fix this problem offensively, they're not going to get anywhere. Yeah. And look, you're right about LaFleur. He was criticized for part of this and sort of not being creative enough on offense, especially in the 2-minute, you know, really getting conservative and therefore being easy to defend against. That may all be true, but Jordan Love taking more shots downfield, he's got to be better at it in the final 2 minutes, because I saw sloppy footwork, some bad mechanics, throwing across his body. He's got to make better decisions.
1: Yeah, Jacobs had a rough offseason off the field. Like, there's just a lot of not great stuff in Green Bay right now. I guess we'll see.
3: We'll find out. Let's talk about, the Jets, who won three games
1: sweet.
3: Last season, and the hot seat that your coach is on, right? Many, like you, believe the Jets are hoping to draft their next franchise quarterback in the next draft. But according to a report from insider Jason LaConfora, there's another interesting possibility that they could go after Mike Tomlin, who is currently not employed by an NFL team, and Lamar Jackson, if he does not sign a long-term deal with the Ravens. And look, we just had someone on saying that he expects Lamar and the Ravens to live out their days happily. So I don't know how far-fetched this sounds to you, but I was curious since it's now been brought up. And apparently Woody Johnson is legit for real doing homework out there. LaConfora writes that, he's asking questions about Tomlin and all of that stuff to people. But the Lamar angle, would you, who has been talking about this draft for a quarterback for like 5 years, it feels like, would you rather have Lamar Jackson or would you rather have one of these young, inexperienced quarterbacks?
1: So that's the thing. That's a great question. And I think the maybe slightly better framing is, since it's not one or the other, if you were the Jets, would you trade three number ones for Lamar Jackson?
3: Right.
1: Deshaun Watson was for three ones. And there were a couple other quarterbacks before they were drafted.
3: Well, that worked out so well, the Watson deal.
1: Well, exactly. I think one of them was RG3. and so you're like, well, do you want to give up three number ones for a guy who's always hurt? Or not always. Sorry,
3: not
1: he was
3: always
1: hurt last season. Not always. Yeah. Hurt last season, but has two MVPs.
3: Yeah.
1: And I don't know. You know the biggest hack in the NFL is to play with your quarterback on the rookie deal.
3: Yep.
1: Spend around him.
3: Absolutely.
1: I mean, you look at these 20 under 25 lists, and the Jets are like top eight in the league with talent.
3: Yes.
1: So, I mean, I thought I would do it for Burrow, but he's awesome. He gets hurt more than Lamar Jackson. So I don't, I'll just say
3: rookies can get hurt. I just want to make that clear.
1: Yes. Yeah. Anybody can get hurt. I would lean offensive coach and rookie quarterback.
3: Okay. So you don't
1: want what you got with Jayden Daniels.
3: You don't like the Tomlin fit either.
1: I mean, I like Tomlin. He's great. But again, let's see some fresh. Let's see some offensive. I like Mike Tomlin. What's not to love?
3: I think if you have a young team, and you just pointed out, you have a very young but skilled team, and then you are talking about bringing a young but skilled quarterback into that situation, if you're going to replace Aaron Glenn, to replace him with someone with as much experience as Mike Tomlin, I think that is one of the main things you're looking for, more than is he more of a defensive side of the ball coach, because you can always hire a really strong OC to call the plays. I just think that you want a guy who knows how to steady the ship, who's going to have all the players' respect from day one. You have another young sort of up-and-coming coach. Sure, he could be one of these like star coaches in NFL circles, but the locker room knows when it's your first time doing something, and when you make decisions or calls that like everyone in the room who's been in the league, they're like, he can't do that, or he shouldn't do that, or whatever. And the guy has to go through his own learning experience.
1: If I told you that the Jets have the number one pick, the job's open, Marcus Freeman from Notre Dame wants it, Mike Tomlin wants it, are you going with the young hotshot from Notre Dame, or are you going with the older gentleman coming off its season on the on TV?
3: I might go for Tomlin for the reason I just said. Just because you have a young team. I think absolutely very highly of not only him, but all the young hotshot coaches that we see come up. We see a lot of them make an immediate impact. Like Sean McVay was one of those coaches at one time. But I just think when you have a young team, you might want an experienced hand. And then if it doesn't work out after 2 or 3 years, or if like Tomlin or whoever is taking them as far as they can go, there will be, I promise you, Jason, there will be another young hot coach coming up that you could plug in there.
1: Always. Yeah.
3: So, I don't know. All right, I want to get a little NBA into the show because free agent Jonathan Kuminga, the saga is finally over, Jason. He's reportedly agreed to a 2-year, $12.4 million contract with the Timberwolves, but it's really only a 1-year deal for him because the second season is a player option.
1: Right.
3: Look, he also had offers, and this is interesting, from the Lakers, who were really hotly pursuing him, especially at the beginning of the offseason, the Bulls, and the Trailblazers, but he went for the prove it, right? He said to his agent, I would rather play for only being locked down for a year, and then maybe I can get a much higher deal if I prove to everyone that the time with the Warriors or the small amount of time he spent with the Hawks, like that wasn't the best of me. I don't know. I mean, you look at him next to Ant. That's going to be an incredible fast break. With LaMelo passing them the ball, it's going to be an incredible fast break. You look at their lineup here. You've got some good defensive players behind them. Not a lot of perimeter shooting here, but does this make them, what do you think this does for them in the West?
1: It's good for them. I think Kuminga's got some growing up to do. We know Chris Finch is a great coach.
3: Yes.
1: He's going to, be a little hard on Kuminga. I'll just say this. If I've got the opportunity to play with Luka Doncic, who makes everyone around him better, one of the great passers we've seen in the NBA the mm-hmm. last decade, I'm going there.
3: Okay.
1: I don't know any players that Anthony Edwards has elevated their profile. But I know Luka plays with anybody in Dallas, and they pop, and they become something. So I think he made a mistake. I would have gone Lakers, but I think he'll do fine in Minnesota.
3: I think it's interesting. John Krasinski, who covers that team for The Athletic, he's covered the Timberwolves for, it's got to be 15 years at this point. He knows the franchise. And in his estimation, this is the first time in 37 years since the franchise now became to Minnesota, that they have won a recruiting battle with the Lakers. That's pretty crazy.
1: Fun stat to wrap with. Rachel with the news. Yeah.
2: Well, that's the news.
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2: The Herd Line News.
1: All right, you're going to love this next. Rachel and I are going to talk. What is more impressive? What has more weight? Do you want to win an MVP or do you want to win a championship? That's next on The Herd.
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3: Oh, man, we've got a good one coming your way tonight on FS1. It's Ohtani and the Dodgers in a potential playoff preview against Acuña Jr. and the Braves. I was at the Dodgers this weekend. That team is fun to watch. And you can start 6 Eastern on FS1.
1: Yeah, and Colin doesn't know it yet, but Rachel and I will be pumping up Ohtani to win the MVP.
3: Yeah,
1: all
3: baby.
1: Next week.
3: Yeah, baby.
1: PCA, give me a break. All right, listen, this I love this story. But it is NBA, so, you know, the powers that be here were like, hey, we can't lead the show with it. But two all-time great NBA players, Tracy McGrady and Vince Carter, obviously related, we're on a podcast. And they asked a question that I was kind of stunned by. Apparently, Kevin Durant had started this, and now Draymond Green has chimed in. Everybody's asking the question, does a regular season MVP hold more weight than a championship? And here is the discussion between two all-time greats, neither of which has a championship or an MVP.
25: Yes, the MVP of the regular season has more weight than a championship.
26: A championship.
25: Because it's of course, the whole team. This is not just team, but it's ownership. It's management. It's health. It's all the that plays into winning a championship. So, yeah, I mean, MVP, bro, that's you putting in some work.
26: Against all of the other great players of that season.
1: So, sounds good. Totally disagree. Like, completely disagree. We know the regular season is a different sport in the NBA than it is in the playoffs. Like, regular season, you play a lot, you stack numbers, you're going to win MVP. What happens in the playoffs? People lock down on defense. I know the sample size is smaller, but I value a championship. And I asked our staff, I was like, okay, let's apply this to the NFL. Josh Allen, okay, won the MVP a couple years ago. Well, Jalen Hurts won the Super Bowl. Which has more value? And I think it's obvious that Josh Allen, if you asked him, well, hey, would you rather have the MVP or the Super Bowl. He would tell you, I want to be the champion. You play to win. You don't play to stack stats. Now, if you want to get interesting, you could say, well, okay, let's avoid quarterbacks in the top tier guys when it comes to the championship. And so, you know, you could say something like, well, you know, Julian Edelman won a championship. Julian Edelman, friend of the show, won multiple championships with the Patriots. Would you rather have Julian Edelman's career or, I don't know, Justin Jefferson, who's got a billion, doesn't have an MVP, but he's got a billion stats. You know, Randy Moss has all the stats. He's an all-time great receiver. Edelman doesn't have the stats to match it. But like, Rachel, it's a fun, interesting discussion that, you know, guys have all the time. I mean, I do this with buddies at fantasy football drafts. We're hanging out at bars. Not that I hang out at bars. But it's a fun discussion. And
3: sure.
1: For me, I can't hold an MVP over a, like, Russell Westbrook, you know, he won that MVP. He would trade that for Kevin Durant's championships in a heartbeat, would he not?
3: Yeah, well, the question wasn't, which would you as a player rather do, right? Because if my two options aren't nothing or MVP or nothing or championship, my two options are MVP or championship, I want a championship, right? You get that Super Bowl ring, you get that NBA championship ring. That is how people talk about you for the rest of time. That being said, the discussion was which carries more weight. And what those guys are talking about and Kevin Durant was talking about was there's a lot of guys who have multiple championships on their resume, right? Robert Horry has 7 rings, I believe, and was a key part of all of those titles.
1: Integral.
3: But if you look at who won MVP during the years he played and the years he got that ring, you would say, oh, that MVP holds more weight when I am talking about who they are versus the guy who is shooting the outside shots to help the team win a ring. And so I think that is sort of the crux of what they were saying. As you say, take the quarterbacks out of it. They weren't talking about the very top guys. Mm-hmm. But it is an interesting question. And I thought Draymond Green's comments on this were good because he said, look, it depends on the MVP and it depends on the championship.
1: Or context.
3: And, right. Yeah. And he brought up the 2011 Dallas Mavericks, right? When Dirk finally won and they came back from behind against Miami and the super team and all of that. Like that, he will be known for that more than his MVP.
1: Right.
3: But in a lot of cases, I think T-Mac and Vince are absolutely right. I think Kevin's right. If you look at winning an NBA championship, as Tracy said, so much has to go right. And if you never win one, a lot of that has nothing to do with you.
1: Yeah.
3: I mean, we're looking at Nikola Jokic and keep saying, what are the Denver Nuggets doing, man? Give him a better roster around him. This guy can win a title. If he doesn't win another title, is that because of him and he wasn't as good enough to win a second ring? Or is that because the team around him wasn't there?
1: So I'll ask you, Steve Nash has 2 MVPs.
3: Yes.
1: I know Steve Nash a little bit. Great human, great tennis player, phenomenal tennis player.
3: Yes.
1: 2 MVPs. How would you weigh those compared to Carl Anthony Towns' ring with the Knicks?
3: Well, look, the Nash is a tough one because his MVP, the second one, was so controversial, right? Most people, and certainly in hindsight, thought, oh, Kobe should have won that. And the fact that Kobe only had 1 MVP is something that a lot of people kind of can't abide by. And that was the one that should have been his second one in Kobe fans' eyes, not in everyone's eyes. So Nash is a tough example. I mean, I think Carl Anthony Towns is one of the reasons they won that
1: huge
3: ring. So
1: okay, I'll give you another one. Lamar Jackson, 2 MVPs.
3: Mm-hmm.
1: I was going to say Cooper Kupp, but he won the MVP.
3: Yes.
1: I'll say Saquon Barkley.
3: Sure.
1: Saquon Barkley didn't win the MVP, had a great season, 80 yards in the Super Bowl or whatever. Or Lamar's 2 MVPs.
3: So, yeah. I mean, if I'm weighting those players in the future, that's the discussion. Not what you rather have. It's how do we weight the MVP versus the ring, and how do we count that when we're talking about their careers? I am definitely going to talk about Lamar Jackson, whether he wins a Super Bowl or not, as in a higher echelon than Saquon Barkley.
1: Yeah, quarterbacks are tough. It's a fun discussion. I could do an hour on this. I don't think they'll let us. I know Rachel wants to do an hour on this. At some point, they'll let us talk. Great show. We'll see you tomorrow.
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7: Seattle Seahawks defensive tackle Leonard Williams agreed to a three-year, $90 million extension with $56 million guaranteed. A short time ago, Tennessee Titans head coach Robert Saleh said that receiver Wandale Robinson left today's joint practice with the Chicago Bears to be evaluated for a concussion and called the hit Robinson took from Bears safety Xavier Woods cheap. The Los Angeles Rams are reuniting with receiver Tutu Atwell. They just acquired him back from the Miami Dolphins for running back Jarquez Hunter. The Indianapolis Colts removed receiver Alec Pierce from the physically unable to perform list. The Green Bay Packers signing veteran tight end Jonnu Smith to a one-year deal. The Cleveland Browns are releasing receiver Cedric Tillman. Baseball right now, a three-run home run by Blaze Jordan has staked the St. Louis Cardinals to a 3-0 lead over Baltimore in the top of the fourth. I'm Isaac Lowenkron.
2: You want winners? He went 0-for-14 picking bowl games.
8: God bless football.
2: You want hot takes? He said Patrick Mahomes would be a disaster.
8: Really?
2: You want baseball news? He doesn't even know who Kyle Tucker is.
8: Oh, okay.
2: In his personal record book, Kevin Durant hasn't won a ring yet.
8: I'm just telling you that's what he's doing.
2: You're listening to the man who made falling upwards an art form.
8: It's crazy.
2: This is Stu Gotts and Company live. And sitting in for Stu Gotts and Company, it's Dan Beyer and Monsi Bolaños.
9: Quite honestly, Monsi, I have no idea this is going to be an A-plus show. It's why you should tune in for the next 2 hours. But I can say this. You, Jason Stewart, Iowa Sam, and Isaac Lowenkron did your homework.
31: We sure did.
9: You did your homework. We will explain on what I mean by that. And to that, you know what I say? Great job. Good work, Iowa
31: well
9: Sam.
31: Well done. Well done.
9: You are earning your A+. We say goodbye to the Pro Bowl. And what I mean by homework is this. Last night, I sent a message and a link to Monty, to Isaac, to Jason, to Sam. Said, just consume this. And in fact, I'm going to put this on X during this segment for you to take in. Because we want to know, when did it all go wrong for the Pro Bowl? There is no more Pro Bowl. The NFL putting the kibosh to it, putting the axe to it. It is done. But when did it actually happen? And I can tell you for certain one thing, Monty. Mm. It didn't start in 1988. Because we all watched portions of the 1988 Pro Bowl to really appreciate what a Pro Bowl actually meant and was in the form that it should be.
31: I did not know what you sent us, but you were like, watch this. So I was like, okay, here I go. I enjoyed it. I enjoyed this Pro Bowl from 1988.
9: And this was a Pro Bowl that took place before Monty was born. Okay, Monty wasn't on this earth. So when you watch this clip of Warren Moon dropping back to pass, and it's the whole entire game. I actually recommend watching the game that took place in Honolulu in 1988. On that entire globe, there was no Monty Bolaños at the time of this game.
31: Yeah.
9: So I understand that this is a bit of a dated game.
31: Right. Sure. Which you could see. It was dated. I could see it.
9: 38 years ago. But I grew up in that era. I will tell you, I was 11 years old when that game was
31: played. Oh, yeah. Prime Dan Beyer.
9: And I remember it. Jason was just a couple of years older. Isaac was a couple of years younger. We don't remember everything from the 1988 Pro Bowl, but I remember it being a legitimate game played after the Super Bowl. And so yesterday we get the news that says, you know what, the players just didn't want any competitive football after the championship games that they would play. Because obviously now the Pro Bowl has been moved up between the Super Bowl and the championship games. That's all fine and dandy. But there was a point where the players were on board with it.
31: Mm-hmm.
9: And one of those points in history was 1988. So the question we ask today, by watching that, what went wrong with the Pro Bowl, where it is now the first professional sports league in the United States to do away with their all-star game?
31: I wish we knew the exact answer, because in this game, it felt so normal.
0: It felt like a normal game. There was so many fans in the stands. They were into it. I love the uniforms. I was into it. The only thing I wasn't into was what looked like green felt, like what you cover a pool table with as the grass or the turf. That's what it looked like. I was like, that looks painful. That looks like concrete, and you just put some green felt over it.
7: Welcome to sports before you were born.
0: Listen, I literally was like, I would not play on this. But aside from that, you guys have to explain to me where it went wrong, how this started, because I feel like in the NBA, we all pinpoint to LeBron James and him taking out the competitive nature of the All-Star game after he got locked down by Kobe Bryant. He didn't want to do that anymore. He was like, no, I'm not doing this. I don't want to get embarrassed. I don't know. You guys tell me, because that seemed fun. That seemed like a fun game to attend.
9: Not only were they playing on a concrete carpet, basically.
0: Essentially. For real, though.
9: They showed the graphic that it was 110 degrees the field.
0: At the beginning.
9: At the start of it.
0: Yes. And it wasn't even everybody in the stands, like, enjoying themselves. Like, you would not have imagined that it was 110 in Honolulu at
3: wasn't
0: that moment.
3: 82 degrees when they kicked off? How is it that hot on the, because it was
9: the sun and the turf.
3: And the turf.
9: And the concrete.
0: And the concrete.
3: Dan, the turf. Iowa at Ohio State, 1985, puddles on the turf.
9: Absolutely.
3: You can see a reflection of your own body on that turf.
9: Splish, splash, Iowa took a bath. That's what it said Sports Illustrated. I still have that SI edition. But this is the complete opposite. There was even a joke, if you caught it in the graphic. Wind chill was 81.
0: Yes.
9: So it said 82 degrees, wind chill 81. And that was a shot to everybody back in the States dealing with the cold weather, watching this beautiful football game. And it looked like a football game. It was a real football game with Warren Moon handing off to Eric Dickerson and Randall Cunningham running for his life and throwing to Henry Ellard. This is what we had. Al Toomes catching passes. I know these are a lot of names. Roger Craig's in the game. Roger Craig was just put into the Hall of Fame, and he's in his mid-60s. Okay, this is 38 years ago. This is when this game was taking place. Andre Reed was a young 25-year-old. We heard from the late Mike Patrick on the call. But it was a real football game. So how did it go over that span from a real football game to now a game that is not even exist, that doesn't even exist anymore? One of the reasons why I think that the NFL held on as long as it did is fans were still showing up. You mentioned the amount of fans that showed up 38 years ago to a Pro Bowl, 50,000 in Hawaii doing it. When they would have it in Arizona or they had it in Las Vegas, they were still getting decent crowds. Now, maybe you weren't filling the upper deck, but it was something that the fans wanted to come out and watch. And when we have preseason games, when we're trying to fill the stadiums like they are, and it's now mostly being used by players who aren't going to make NFL teams, but still you would think that the NFL would want, like, a gate. They would want to be able to sell tickets to bring fans in. And once it got to the point that they were playing the game in a convention center ballroom with very limited seats, you're just wondering at that point then, okay, if they're not even selling tickets to it, what's the point? And I think that ultimately was the final nail in the coffin of the Pro Bowl, where if you're not going to get 25,000 or, like in 1988, 50,000 people showing up to the game, what's the point of it if you can only fit 300 people into a convention center ballroom? What's the point? That's what I ultimately thought was the final choice to make. But it had been circling the drain long before that, and I think that's the point that we have to end up figuring out.
0: Did he just say that it's all about the money? Is that what you're trying to tell me?
9: Yeah.
0: It's all about the money. That's why this went out. You don't think it had to do more with players not wanting to play? I don't know. It just seems like if it's really just about the lack of interest from the fans.
9: I don't say it's the only reason. I think that the NFL, because when you hear the NFL's messaging on why they want to get away with the Pro Bowl, it's almost like they're offering this to the players. Like, we gave you guys this. This isn't even a part of a CBA negotiation. This is all the players' idea and their thoughts. And I think that's legitimate. But I also think that if the NFL really did want to end up trying to make money off of it, that they could. I do think that you're right in saying that it's the players, but I also think that if they could sell tickets and get 25,000 people to attend this stuff, they still would. And playing their Pro Bowl flag football games, I don't know if that was doing that. Jason Stewart.
4: I think it takes a long time for, like, the rot to set in. And I think that over time, there were enough, like, really good players that decided, I don't want to try hard, or I'm just going to sit this one out completely. Like the game that we watched in 1988, I don't think any of the players on the field were aware of the fact that they didn't have to try hard. And football is one of those violent sports where it's almost like you have to fully agree not to participate, or you have to all be in, or else somebody's going to get really hurt, like the Sean Taylor hit in 2007. And 2007 shows you how long it had been between that 88 game and 2007. They're still kind of trying hard, or at least a couple mm-hmm. players were. And I also know this, and have we all seen the show Mad Men?
0: No.
9: I have not.
4: Okay. There's an amazing scene, okay? Don Draper is the main character, John Hamm's character. They're in this important meeting, and all of a sudden, Draper gets a call, and he's got to go, and he leaves, and he says, Joan's going to take my notes for me. And then Pete, one of the main characters, looks around everybody, all the important people, he says, wait, we could do this? Like this was an option? This was an option the entire time? And I think that slowly but surely, players in the Pro Bowl and the NBA All-Star game were like, wait a minute, we don't have to try. We could just show up and get all the accolades and the money and not really try in this game. And then it eventually became what it is, right?
9: Yeah, I think that's fair. Because there was a point, what's one of the concerns that we have is one of your players gets injured, right? If you're an NFL owner, if you're an NFL head coach, if you're an NFL fan, the last thing that you want is your player to get injured in the game. And there was a point in this 88 Pro Bowl clip where Randall Cunningham is scrambling and Joe Theismann says, boy, I'm sure Buddy Ryan isn't pleased with his quarterback running around like that in a Pro Bowl. That is no different than the worries that we would have today.
0: Mm-hmm.
9: So to say that it was a different game back then, it apparently wasn't, because the same concerns of maybe losing your player in that game due to injury were still there. Yet they were able to put on a real football game where no one was taking a shot up until Sean Taylor did in 20 years ago. You stumbled upon that, right?
0: I stumbled upon it and I gasped. I was like, oh my, this is a Pro Bowl? Wow. And that goes to Jason's point. Half of you can't decide you're going to half-ass this game while the others aren't. Like, that doesn't work, especially in football. I know in the NBA there's also fear of injury, but in reality it's like this is such a much more physical sport. You can't half-ass it unless every single person is on the same page. And even I find that difficult to do. As many have heard, I play volleyball on Tuesdays. I cannot not go for a ball and dive even if I'm hurt. Mm-hmm. Like, I cannot not do that. So I can't imagine these guys suiting up, putting on the pads, putting on the helmets, and my job is to tackle you and you want me to not? You want me to just hug you? No. But I don't know how you could do that. If you're a competitor, you can't do that.
9: Yeah, and I watched like in this game, I didn't think people were hugging.
0: No.
9: Yeah.
0: They were not. That's right. They were hitting, but I did, there was a point, because I watched like the whole first quarter. There was a point where I thought, are they going as hard as they can? There were times where I thought they were, and then other times where I thought they weren't. But I felt like for the most part, everyone seemed to be on the same page as to how to approach this game.
9: Yes, I agree with that. And I'll tell you what, the Sean Taylor hit on Brian Moorman, as I just ended up watching it again, was on a fake punt. And quite honestly, that would be something in the Pro Bowl where you're like, just punt it away. Like, why are we running a fake punt? And it's almost in a way of, I honestly think that if you go to a point, that's the point. Like, that is the point where maybe it started to change for the NFL when Sean Taylor did that, went over the top with the hit. But I also think he was probably sending a message like, why are you running a fake punt in a Pro Bowl game?
0: I'm here.
9: But it meant so much. And I know Isaac remembers the days as well. But in this broadcast, they had a stat that the NFC hadn't scored a touchdown in 8 quarters. So like this was like something where not only were they keeping track, but it was like almost a badge of honor by the AFC. Isaac.
6: And that's a great point that you bring up, because that was right around the same time that the NFC had that long streak of Super Bowl wins over the AFC. I think it got to be like maybe 14, let me think, 32 to 18, about 14 years that the NFC won consecutive Super Bowl. So there was more of a rivalry there because of that.
9: And this was the Super Bowl that was the week prior to this Pro Bowl, because again, the Pro Bowl was after the Super Bowl. This was after 49ers Bengals Super Bowl 23. So that would have been this Super Bowl, I believe, that it followed. So there was I mean, it is the players. Like, I just looked up the attendance as well from the 2025 Pro Bowl games in Orlando. 55,000 people showed up.
0: For the experience.
9: For the Pro Bowl games. Yes, for the Pro Bowl games.
0: But for one day or like, because
9: That's for the event. In 2024, and they did it in Orlando as well. They also had 54,000 people, I think, the year prior. So there was an appetite, but last year when the game was in San Francisco, they put it in a convention center.
0: Yeah, it doesn't work.
9: So maybe to your point about it was more about the players, but man, they deserve some of the responsibility. I enjoyed the game. I think that it was fun. Maybe there wasn't value in it, but it was fun. And it going away, and I know an NFL spokesperson said there's nothing wrong with being the first one to take it away. I agree with that. But I just don't know why it worked back then and it doesn't work now. I understand that things change.
4: Do you think the reward system had something to do with it? I really do think, and I could Google this, but like, I think that they were, the reward, they got more money for being a Pro Bowler and they got a free trip to Hawaii. Like, those things had great value compared to their salary at the time.
0: Mm-hmm.
4: And I think that that's why they tried so hard in that game, because I think a lot of them were in the mentality of, if I do well in this Pro Bowl game, I'll be invited back next year. Like, again, it was a reward system. There was a significant pay increase, not increase, but a bonus that the players over the last 20 years probably scoff at.
0: I think that's a big part of it. You can't compare what those players at the time were making to what they're making now. And it's like, if I'm Patrick Mahomes, I'm like, I don't get out for less than $1 million. I'm not getting out of bed for less than $1 million. You want me to come and do this? So it's like, at that time, you know, it's like, what do you get out of bed for? $1,000? Probably. Probably.
9: I think it was 10,000 to the winner.
0: Or yeah. I thought it was 20. No, was it 20 and 10? Maybe you're right.
9: Yeah, it was 10 and 5.
0: 10 and 5. Okay. But yes, not that didn't sound like a lot to me when I heard it. But as you're pointing out, Jason, maybe at that time it was enough incentive. And now there is not enough incentive to actually get the stars that are making millions of dollars every single year to go out there and play, but not really play, because they're afraid that they get hurt.
9: And that's the teetering point, is I think that they will then err on the side of caution,
0: right,
9: would be the phrase. But I think that they showed that there's ways that you can tackle. There was a horse collar tackle in the first quarter.
0: That would have
9: not been allowed. That would have been flagged 15 yards. But, I mean, the uniforms looked great, didn't they?
0: They did.
9: The end zones.
0: Loved it.
9: It was guys wearing different numbers because of duplicate numbers. Like, Eric Dickerson wore number 28 in the game. Lawrence Taylor, I think, wore 57. It was just a really good look, and there was something to it. And it's too bad it went away. But good job on the homework. And if you want, I did put the link up. It says 88 Pro Bowl. The game took place in 89. It's from the 88 season. That's why it is. But this is, you're not going to be able to see football like that ever again. She's Monty Bolaños. I'm Dan Byer, in for Stu Gotts and Company, live here on Fox Sports Radio. Isaac Lohengrin, Jason Stewart, and Iowa Sam here. We're debuting a brand new game here on Stu Gotts and Company Live. And it's one where you have to step up to the mic. We'll just leave it at that. She's Monty. I'm Dan, in for Stu. It's next here on Fox Sports Radio. 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
1: Isaac Lowenkron will give us the latest of what's happening. And then on the other side, we debut Who's the Mike here on Fox Sports Radio. I'll have details and more. Isaac, take it away.
2: All right, Dan. In the NFL, Seattle Seahawks defensive tackle Leonard Williams agreed to a 3-year, $90 million extension with $56 million guaranteed. Tennessee Titans head coach Robert Saleh said that receiver Wandale Robinson left their joint practice today with the Chicago Bears to be evaluated for a concussion and called the hit Robinson took from the Bears safety Xavier Woods cheap. The Los Angeles Rams reuniting with receiver Tutu Atwell. A short time ago, they acquired him in a trade with the Miami Dolphins for running back Jarquez Hunter. The Indianapolis Colts removed receiver Alec Pierce from the physically unable to perform list. The Green Bay Packers signing veteran tight end Jonnu Smith to a one-year deal. Finally, some sizable breaking news out of the National Hockey League.
3: Let's set the tone in here now.
2: United States Olympic gold medal winning goaltender and three-time Vezina Trophy winner is the NHL's top goaltender. Connor Hellebuck has just publicly requested a trade from the Winnipeg Jets. Hellebuck said he privately requested a trade several months ago, but is going public now. Dan and Monsey.
1: Thank you very much, Isaac.
0: Going public. After trying to keep it private.
1: Who wants out of Winnipeg in August? It's like one of the 3 months of good weather, right?
0: Well, he said he asked for it months ago.
1: That's true.
2: So, yeah.
1: Fair enough.
2: He said he did it to give the organization time for options, but they apparently did not do anything, so it's more like lose a peg.
1: So now he's going public. Well, good job. Great job on that.
4: Great job.
1: They've got like 2 more weeks until it starts snowing in Winnipeg, and now they got to deal with this.
0: No, he's really going to leave.
1: Yeah, summer is over. We are getting ready for fall. We're getting ready for football. One of my favorite things with football is when the quarterback is mic'd up, and they're trying to figure out who the mic is. Mm. And that led us to a brand new game. We're soft launching today on Stu Gatz & Company Live.
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10: Who's the mic?
1: This isn't a competition between you four and there's going to be an ultimate winner. Just do the best you can.
0: Okay.
1: It is based in this way. There are a lot of mics in this world. Mics, Mikeys, Michaels. Mm. I am going to give each of you 5 notes on a player. Or excuse me, 1 note each. Each have 5 players or actors or musicians or directors, pop culture, sports, all of it is included. And you just got to tell us what mic it is.
0: Okay.
1: So basically their last name.
0: Okay.
1: Yeah, I've got 4 different groups of 5 names. You will have 20 seconds to answer all 5 of the questions. So you're going to hear a music bed that sounds like this. And once that starts, your 20 seconds starts. I'll give you the first clue. You can try to answer it, or you can pass and go to the next one.
0: Okay.
1: I have 4 groups of names here. They're all different. There's 20 different names. Group 1, 2, 3, and 4. Monsey, you will be the first to take on Who's the Mic in our soft launch.
0: Okay.
1: What group would you like?
0: You know what? Let's start with number 1 here. Why not?
1: Group 1. I'm going to give you a note.
0: Okay.
1: A bit of information,
0: okay.
1: And you have to answer.
0: Who's the mic?
1: Who's the mic that I'm talking about?
0: Michael Jordan.
1: And your time starts.
2: Michelangelo.
1: Your time starts when the music bed begins. He's the head coach of the Arizona Cardinals.
0: He's the head coach of the Arizona Cardinals. Mike LaFleur.
1: Correct. The youngest boxer to win the heavyweight title.
0: Mike Tyson?
1: Correct. Played the role of Austin Powers and Wayne Campbell.
0: Mike Myers?
1: Correct. Was the first overall pick. Overall pick of the 2001 NFL draft.
0: The number one pick of the what year?
1: 2001.
0: NFL draft. Nope.
1: Michael Vick.
0: You know what? It's just, he is not somebody that I think about very often.
1: You got 3 points. That's good. That's very good.
0: Okay, that was fun.
1: Who wants up next? Isaac, you want groups 2, 3, or 4?
2: 2.
0: I also didn't know I had 20 seconds for the whole thing. My bad.
2: Can I make a really bad request? Can we start the music after Dan reads the first clue instead of before?
0: Convenient. For you.
11: Ironing out the wrinkles here.
0: No, for sure. Yeah. No, it's good. I liked it.
1: No, we can't. We're starting it when I start it. Are we ready? Won 23 gold medals across his 4 Olympic Games.
2: Michael Phelps.
1: Lead singer of the Beach Boys.
2: Mike Wilson?
1: Nope.
2: Beach Boys.
3: Nope.
1: Hall of Fame tight end and Bears Super Bowl winning coach.
2: Mike Ditka.
1: First round pick of the Nuggets in the 2018 draft.
2: That was 20 seconds.
1: Yeah, it's quick.
0: It's quick. It is quick.
1: Michael Porter Jr.
0: Michael Porter. And then you have to start thinking. So you're like, okay, Denver. Who's, you know what I'm saying? Like, we could have got there.
1: Mike Love was the lead singer of the Beach Boys.
2: I thought it was Stan Love. Oh, Brian Wilson. Stan Love. All right. Damn Beach Boys.
1: Jason, Sam, you guys are up. Oh, wait, that was how many? You got Phelps and you got Ditka, right?
2: Yeah.
1: So that's two. You're leading right now with three.
0: Oh, mira.
1: Jason?
4: I would like to see how much I need to beat. So I'll
1: okay,
4: to
1: Sam, you want here. Three or four?
3: I'll take four.
1: Number four. All right, whenever you're ready.
3: Wait, who's going here?
1: You are going.
3: Okay. All right, on the mark. Get set.
1: Hall of Fame Giants defensive end and GMA host.
3: Michael Strahan.
1: Correct. Hall of Fame wide receiver known as the Playmaker.
3: Pass.
1: One half of PTI.
3: Mike Wilbon.
1: Correct. Created Beavis and Butthead and King of the Hill.
3: Mike Judge.
1: Former Rangers, 7-time All-Star shortstop. Jeez.
0: You got that. Beavis, and that was good.
3: Yeah, I'm a fan.
1: And he is a fan, so that was...
0: That was good.
3: Wait, so...
1: You got three.
3: What was the...
1: Michael Irvin.
3: Oh, yeah.
1: Michael Irvin. 20 seconds is quick.
0: It is.
1: This is why this is soft launch.
0: Yes.
1: Who knows? Maybe I'll adjust it to 25 seconds.
3: Yeah, maybe add a few seconds.
2: Or 24. Or in the sports vein.
0: After you're done asking the question, which is, I think, what Steve Harvey does on Family Feud. Timer starts after.
1: I love Steve Harvey. He graced this studio. He did not create Family Feud.
0: No, all right. Okay. I'm not. Yes, I'm talking about how the timer goes. Yeah.
1: Question starts after the first.
0: After the first. That's what I'm thinking. I didn't see the guy who kissed all the women on their mouth, okay? I didn't see that guy.
1: I just. Richard Dawson.
0: I didn't see that guy.
3: It's Dan's idol.
1: Bob Barker was until a lot of the stuff that we heard as of late. Now I'm like, oh boy. All right. Jason.
4: Yes.
1: All right. You're the last one up. Three is the number to beat in our first round of Who's the Mic.
4: Okay.
1: Are you ready?
4: Let's do it. Okay.
1: Led the NL in wins in 99 with the Astros.
4: 99? Pass.
1: 3-time Super Bowl champ, Titans and Pats head coach.
4: Let's see. Pass.
1: 12-time All-Star catcher. Zero. That was zero. Mike Hampton was the leader in wins in the National League. Mike Vrabel was the 3-time Super Bowl champ in Titans and Patriots head coach. 12-time All-Star catcher, Mike Piazza.
3: That was the toughest one, I think.
0: That one was hard.
1: Well, that was the toughest one. There are a lot of mics. So you're saying that we need to extend the time on this?
0: Maybe a smidge. But I do like the timer. I feel like it adds to your nerves. So I don't want to give too much time, but maybe a couple, 5 seconds.
1: The funniest part about this was Isaac at one part, and it wasn't funny because nobody knew it except me. If we would have got to Monty's last one, it was first overall pick of the 1998 NBA draft. Which was
2: Michael Olowokandi.
1: Which Isaac gave away just a little while ago.
0: Yes.
1: There it is. Who's the mic here on Fox Sports Radio? The winners today.
0: Yes.
2: Good job.
1: Monty and Iowa Sam.
0: All right, Iowa Sam. We did
1: Great
0: it.
1: Great job.
2: For a debut game, I enjoyed that. That was good.
1: The tiebreaker would be drop the mic.
0: Drop the mic?
1: We just have to figure out how we would then do a tiebreaker to the game.
0: We have to drop the mic. Drop a mic. Lingard, get in here.
1: 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What I'm curious about is how difficult it will be to get a perfect game. Because as you heard, there are mics not only in sports, outside of sports, mm-hmm. and there's some more recent mics, But Mike was also a popular name in the 80s and 90s and 2000s. So a lot of those athletes or people with the name Mike also come from that era. So it's kind of all over the map.
3: There's so many Mikes.
0: So many.
3: Like endless Mikes to choose from.
1: But that's part of the, I have a list of 140 guys named Mike.
0: That's impressive.
1: Throughout a variety of
3: different. You came up with off the top of your head?
1: No, no.
0: He's been working on this for a while.
1: It's been, so I have like a master list.
3: The Mike list.
1: I can't just give you Mike Tyson every single week.
0: Sure.
1: Right? Now, what I can do is change the information about the person.
0: Ooh.
1: And do it that way. And
3: bit someone's ear off.
1: To be. Perfect. Yeah, absolutely. That would be, maybe I'll even use that one to write that one down. But that's a way that you can also refresh it. The other part of it is, the toughest part, is to where is that line where they're known and they're not known?
0: Right.
1: Like who just kind of falls into the same place? Mike Tyson is fairly, is fairly well known. But like someone like Mike Hampton, perfect example. Like you have to think and your mind's not there. The time's ticking. You only have 20 seconds. We may extend the bed a little bit more to give a little bit more time. But with some of the clues, too, you're adding stuff, and you don't want it to be so succinct that it could be anybody. You just say, you know, Hall of Famer. That wouldn't give you enough information if you were just talking about a Mike.
3: Who's the name? Ola Candy?
1: Michael Olowokandi.
2: Or as Shaq called him, Michael Alakawanda.
3: I've never even heard, and I'm sorry to say, I've never heard that name in my life. So that would be
0: really?
3: One that I'm like, yeah, didn't know. Had no idea. I don't even know how to spell
2: it's
3: that
2: name. It's more of an indictment of Olowokandi's career than you, to be honest with you.
1: Who was the Clippers player in 1988 that had 30 rebounds?
0: Michael Cage.
1: There it was. Isaac, don't kiss up to the teacher.
3: Wow. You know, this is what sports you follow too. Like that's impressive.
1: Well, we also mentioned Michael Cage earlier this week.
0: We did.
1: Right? When Monty cut me off, and was like, "Who are you talking? What are you talking about?" Like I was just going to mention Michael Cage. That's who it was.
0: Yeah, I cut him off thinking he was going to go somewhere else with this statement, and I was very wrong. The thing with this too, and I think Jason suffered this. In the first question where you didn't know, I would have been still trying to figure it out. Like, it was hard to move on. And you go from, like, sport to sport or to something else. But it's fun. But you have to kind of, like, okay, move on. But I would have been stuck. I would have been like, what was that?
1: This is all constructive criticism. And I'm glad we got to do this on the air.
0: Yeah,
4: there's, like, there's a famous Astros pitcher from the 80s, and I couldn't get beyond
2: Mike Scott.
4: Yeah. I couldn't get beyond that. And I'm like, did you see 89?
2: That's honestly what I thought, too. I'm like, 99 or 86?
1: By the way,
4: that was a weird one.
1: If Isaac would have, his final one was Astro Cy Young winner from 1986.
0: Oh!
1: It was Mike Scott.
0: Wow.
1: There it is. Who's the Mike makes its debut. I think with some tweaks, I think it's going to stick around.
0: Yeah. No, that was fun. That was fun.
1: She's Monty Bolaños. I'm Dan Beyer, in for Stu Gatz and Company live here on Fox Sports Radio. Iowa Sam, Jason Stewart, and Isaac Lohenkron hanging out as well. Jaden Daniels has more to say, or does he, about number 5? We'll find out next here on Fox Sports Radio. Every sports season is built on preparation, studying the trends and making the necessary adjustments to reach the ultimate goal. 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

0: Fox Sports Radio. She's Monty Bolaños. I'm Dan Beyer.
1: Hello.
0: Hit Monty up at Monty Bolaños. You can find me at Dan Beyer on Fox. We debuted Who's the Mic? Making some minor adjustments, but I think it's going to stay. We also started the show talking about the Pro Bowl. And Chance tweets in. Man, it'd be cool to call in and comment, but I guess y'all too good at what you do to take phone calls.
1: Thanks, Chance.
0: I just didn't think people would be ready to watch the entire 1988 Pro Bowl that we put up, but we were comparing what the Pro Bowl was 37, 38 years ago to now it being a non-existent game. And things change. We brought up a lot of points, whether it be the Sean Taylor, whether it be comparing it to the NBA All-Star game. The Major League Baseball All-Star game is still competitive. It's just in a funky way where pitchers are removed after throwing one-third of an inning. But I still think that there is a handshake sort of agreement in how that game is played, which is what I think happened in the previous Pro Bowls. But for some reason, nobody wanted to do the handshake anymore. And even in the NBA, their handshake agreement got so out of hand that we had 200 points in a game at one point. So there is a way, but I think it ultimately just falls on the responsibility of the players to make the game what it is. And the players apparently didn't want that responsibility anymore. But I feel if you watch the 1988 Pro Bowl, you can't tell me that that didn't have a little bit of value. May not have been the greatest game in the world that it happened after the Super Bowl. And we had Jason tweeting in saying that they messed up the Pro Bowl when they moved it to the front of the other side of the Super Bowl prior to it happening. But there are a lot of reasons on why we are now in a world where there is no Pro Bowl game for the NFL. And there isn't one, but I think a lot of the responsibility does fall on the shoulders of the players.
1: Yeah, I do think Jason, who chimed in, not Jason Stewart, Jason Butler chiming in over here. I wonder if you did. I know after the Super Bowl, everyone is done. But the idea of it being after the Super Bowl, you get a trip out of it. You get like that seems already better than doing it before. I feel like the minute it came before the Super Bowl, the league was leaning into this is not as important by doing that.
0: Yeah,
1: they were sending that message. So after you move it to that, it's like, I get it. But I do like that it was after.
0: Well, we won't know. We won't see Jaden Daniels in a Pro Bowl because there won't be any game. He could still be a Pro Bowler as they will continue to announce Pro Bowl awards, meaning you can be named to a Pro Bowl. You're just not going to play the game. There will be 88 Pro Bowlers in all being named, which will be different from the All-Pro awards, just like they were anyway. But what you will have now is you will have no replacements. So you aren't going down the list and having Joe Flacco and Shedeur Sanders being backup quarterbacks for a Pro Bowl.
1: That part
0: has gone out the window. I mentioned Jaden Daniels because he made some news when they sent that cease and desist letter to LSU on using Daniels' name, image, and likeness once they gave away Daniels' number 5 jersey to another player, a defensive back at LSU. Jaden Daniels was asked about this earlier this week on Wednesday and had this to respond.
2: I posted a statement on Instagram and it said everything I needed to say, so appreciate y'all.
0: Okay. And his statement on Instagram was one that, and I'm paraphrasing, that he wants to focus on Commanders football at this time. But it's not Pandora's box, but everybody has ran with how ridiculous this is. And it's still shocking to me, Monty, that after the whole world says this is pretty ridiculous by Jaden Daniels, where you're even being mocked by social media accounts in Major League Baseball, that you wouldn't be able to at least back off of your initial complaint. Him standing by a statement tells me, A, he doesn't get it, and B, I think we need to pile on more.
1: No, he doesn't get it at all. He should have said something beyond just read my previous statement. And his tone was fine. He tried to be light on it, but as you just dove in, everybody was talking about this. He was the butt of a joke for 2 weeks. Everybody wanted to have something to say about the number 5. And to say nothing else on it at this point, he could have made a joke. He could have said, ask my mom. He could have said so many other things. But that one, it's like, no, you guys made this so big because it was so ridiculous. And all you had to say was like, yeah, it definitely got away from me. It's not what we were intending, but here we are. here we are. High four? No? Okay, never mind.
0: I still don't understand his whole...
1: Thank you. Not a high five.
3: Nazi, that's 2 days in a row you've made a Jane Daniels
1: Thank
3: 5
1: you.
3: Joke.
0: She's been on this. She was so excited to see all of the memes that were out
1: so
0: there.
1: So funny.
0: It's been her lifeblood.
3: Yesterday and today.
1: It's
3: back to back Jane Daniels jokes.
1: I'm never leaving the internet.
0: And I was trying to pull up the statement on Instagram, but I think it was in a story.
1: I think it was too. He also goes on. Okay, so he says that he's focusing on Commanders football. He also says, I hope that my team in LSU can handle this privately. But it was like, no, it's already public. What are you talking about?
0: I have a lot of gratitude for my time at LSU. I'm proud of what my teammates accomplished. Obviously, there are issues to be worked out and hope that it will get done privately.
1: There are no issues. That's the thing. You made the issue. But now we've gotten so many jokes out of it that I'm not even mad at you anymore, Jaden. I ain't even mad.
0: This may be ridiculous, but doesn't this make you worry a little bit about how the season is going to go?
1: Of course. Because there was already so much. I mean, I think there was a lot of pressure already for Jaden Daniels going into the season. And instead of focusing on that, there is focus on the decisions you're making off the field.
0: Jason Stewart is our executive producer.
4: I would have loved for a reporter in the room to be like, okay, could you tell me what that statement said? I don't think Jaden would be able to repeat it because Jaden didn't write it.
1: Right.
4: Now, the Instagram post that he refers to, I guarantee he doesn't know what's in it. Because remember, the chronology is this: the story leaks and then he gets 24 hours of heat. And obviously some crisis PR management wrote this response about, I'm going to concentrate on this season. And then the memes and the jokes and the humor make this thing out of control. You can't be a quarterback in the NFL, the most overcovered league in the world, and not like lean into this, have some self-realization. How much more would it have impacted our impression of Jaden Daniels if he made a quick joke about it? If he just kind of played into it and took it serious. But to your point, Dan, this tells me also that he's not letting go of this with LSU.
1: Oh, that's another good point, that it seems to be ongoing, because that was the comment. Instead of just saying, we've taken care of it, guys, it's all good.
4: It's just so serious. Why so serious?
5: I love making fun of this so much, just as much as you guys. But do you think, and feel free to disagree, do you think this is simply a case of a guy trying to protect his mom? That this whole thing was his mom's doing, and he's basically just trying to protect her.
0: Mom's got to stay out of it. It's tough to do, but
1: if that's the case,
0: I think it's a fair question. But
1: it totally is. But I feel like the relationship with him and his mom has been also a topic of conversation with the whole thing of I don't know if he's dating Juju, but that she's always in there making sure she's in between them if they're sitting at a game.
0: Here's the thing that I can't get past, because immediately I'm like, what are you really going to make off of that name, image, and likeness? Like, what are you really going to make off of it? And you've made yourself look worse. You made yourself look like an individual. Where, again, I think he got more from LSU than LSU got from Jaden Daniels.
1: Agreed.
0: And he doesn't recognize it. So it's either drop the lawsuit or, I guess, continue with what he did. And they're holding on for the ride, which nobody will agree with. But I think more people had questions about, if you're worried about number 5 instead of your upcoming season.
1: Exactly.
0: So that then led to his statement. And then after the statement, even more memes came in and followed. And instead of just warming up to it and accepting what it is, he decided to stick to his guns.
1: Yeah. Now, if you would have been focusing on the upcoming season, this wouldn't be a topic.
0: We're not going to take 5. We're going to take about 6 and come back and talk about Jed York's arrest. Was it really right? That's next. We are.
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8: I'm Dan Patrick, and this is Above the Noise. Some things just can't be saved, not even when it's a juggernaut. That's the NFL. That became apparent when the league announced yesterday the Pro Bowl is officially going away. Instead, the NFL will focus on recognizing its best players with Pro Bowl honors without trying to force a game that's becoming increasingly difficult to justify. Look at the injuries we've seen during training camp. Now you're asking those same players to participate in a competitive-ish game after the season. Flag football was never going to solve the problem. Fans didn't watch. Players didn't care. The league was asking athletes to take on unnecessary risk in a game that offered little reward. Eliminating the Pro Bowl game may actually make being a Pro Bowl player more meaningful. For more than a decade, the honor became diluted by withdrawals, replacements, and an exhibition nobody really wanted to play. The NFL couldn't save the Pro Bowl. Maybe that's because the best version of it was never a game at all. I'm Dan Patrick, and this is Above the Noise.
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14: The Brown County, Wisconsin District Attorney has just formally charged Green Bay Packers running back Josh Jacobs with misdemeanor battery and misdemeanor criminal damage to property. Back in May, Jacobs was originally also booked on domestic abuse and felony strangulation charges, which he now no longer faces. Seattle Seahawks defensive tackle Leonard Williams agreed to a 3-year, $90 million extension with $56 million guaranteed. The Los Angeles Rams reuniting with the receiver Tutu Atwell. They acquired him from the Miami Dolphins for running back Jarquez Hunter. In the National Hockey League, United States Olympic gold medal winning goaltender and 3-time Vezina Trophy winner Connor Hellebuck has publicly requested a trade from the Winnipeg Jets. He said he privately requested a trade several months ago, but is now going public. I'm Isaac Lohengrin.
15: You want winners? He went 0 for 14 picking bowl games.
16: God bless football.
15: You want hot takes? He said Patrick Mahomes would be a disaster.
16: Really?
15: You want baseball news? He doesn't even know who Kyle Tucker is.
16: Oh, okay.
15: In his personal record book, Kevin Durant hasn't won a ring yet.
16: I'm just telling you that's what he's doing.
15: You're listening to the man who made falling upwards an art form.
16: It's crazy.
15: This is Stu Gotts and Company, live. And sitting in for Stu Gotts and Company, it's Dan Beyer and Monsi Bolaños.
17: Monsi, I call it faux rage. That's what we are going to be discussing. I think that's kind of what happened when we found out what happened with Jed York, the 49ers owner, in the prostitution sting. We're going to hear the body cam footage from the incident that went down on Sunday morning in that mobile home park in East Palestine, Ohio. Faux rage is the phrase that I want to use, because I think that's what we're getting in this situation.
18: Oh, I can't wait to dive into that. But do you love Cornhole? With the Cornhole app, you can keep score, track stats, follow players, and manage leagues and tournaments. From casual games, joining clubs, to ACL competition, it's your all-in-one hub. Anyone can play. Anyone can win. Download the Cornhole app today.
17: All right. This is an interesting discussion. And Harvey Levin of TMZ had some strong feelings on the Jed York arrest. But I feel safe in saying, considering we had nominees for nicknames for Jed York's alias, that we aren't taking this issue as seriously as maybe some other outlets and shows and people are. Now, there could be a variety of reasons for that, which I think we kind of want to get into. But when I saw ESPN and the announcement of it, and disgusting. Like, I feel that's for the camera. I feel that is performative for the situation in saying something that you feel that you need to say at that time. Mm-hmm. You may feel that it is disgusting. And you have every right to feel that way. I just found it disingenuous when I saw it on TV. I don't think that that's your initial response. My initial response was, what? Wait, what? Mm. Huh? Wait, how did? And then I had a lot of questions, and then I gathered my thoughts from it. And now we're having more information because there's a dash cam video, and we've got the audio from that video from the local sheriff's department. Here's what the body cam footage sounded like.
19: Super easy, despite doing a circle here.
20: You got more cash involved, dude. You got cash.
19: Yeah, it does. He's a real estate guy. He's got all the money. It's crazy the people that do this.
20: Right?
19: Like, that, they could do whatever they want. Like, they could do other things. Yeah. They could go other ways, but it's wild.
17: Now, it did answer my question in seeing the video, and I know you can't see the video from listening to this in your car or wherever you are, but there were a lot of 20s. And remember when I was wondering, like, how do you settle on 140?
18: Right.
17: Like, wouldn't it be like 100 or 200? The $20 bill, likely from an ATM, was the reason that the price was set at 140. And Isaac has given us details and has read the police report, not on the air, but he's given it to us behind the scene. Apparently there was some negotiating between certain prices, mm-hmm. and whatnot. But the case is, that's why he had a bunch of 20s with him. Now, Monty, I've known you long enough, but when you hear this Jed York thing, was your immediate response disgusting? And has it changed since this incident happened early Sunday?
18: No, I never thought disgusting. That was never even sort of the reaction that I had when I heard the story. I just was like, what an idiot. Why'd you get caught, bro? Like, what are you doing? You should have better resources to not get caught in doing this. Maybe when you settle on 140, you should have been like, ding, ding, ding, this seems wrong. 140, that's it? That's a number? I thought it was just like, what an idiot. A guy with money couldn't figure out how to do this without getting caught. But disgusting or anything like that, that's not even a train of thought I went down.
17: It was, when you step back and think of how much money, you know, Jed York has.
18: Right.
17: In that situation, I think to your point, like, you would pay a premium for secrecy.
18: Yes.
17: Or privacy.
18: Because you have that. You have those options that other people don't. So that's why, like, I actually laughed a lot on this story. And I don't know if that's wrong, but I laughed a lot.
17: No, I think it's fair game. I laughed when he was wearing a Yankees t-shirt.
18: Yeah.
17: You know, that was, which, by the way, it was an awful Yankees t-shirt.
18: It was.
17: I don't even know. It looked like it was maybe like a 1903 or something or another, but it wasn't even like a
18: Yankee. Like, you couldn't tell it was Yankees. You know how sometimes you see something, you're like, oh, that's definitely a Yankee shirt. I could see it from afar. This one was like, where did you get this?
17: Maybe it was a Yank Me t-shirt. I don't know. Maybe that's why it looks so different. I'm not sure, but it did seem that it was very, very cheap.
14: Now we'll go from Aaron Judge to facing a judge.
17: Yeah,
21: the Jed York Yank Me's.
18: That's pretty good.
14: Good job, Sam.
17: From Kyle Shenanigans to this, like, this story is up here. Were you disgusted, Sam, by Jed York getting arrested?
21: No. I mean, I felt, I'm sure he, you know, embarrassed for him and humiliated, but not disgusted.
17: I'm sorry, Isaac, did I cut you off?
14: No, not at all.
17: Okay, all right. Jason Stewart, your thoughts when Jed York was
0: I come at this from a different direction here. I understand, like, I've heard a lot of what Monsi just said. The most common reaction is, why would someone with that much means do that for that price? I'm like, my super hot girlfriend and I, Christina, have this phrase. Everybody's on something. Seemingly, as we walk around nowadays, everyone's on drugs, whether it's prescribed or not. We're not. And that's why we make the comment. And so, like, when people do something that's completely outrageous or doesn't make a rational sense, we're just like, they're obviously on drugs. My first reaction is, he's a dope addict. He's a pill addict. This is what addicts do. We learned this from the Tiger Woods situation. When you're a degenerate, paying $140 for a hooker in a trail park is what you do. There is no bottom. If you've ever seen the movie Shame, you understand this. Like, you seek out worse and worse because you hate yourself that much. To take this to a dark place, he just strikes me as a drug addict who has no bottom in his degenerate doing.
1: Who has kids and is just going through a divorce as sure. Well.
17: That's the other aspect of it. And I don't know what he's got or what he, if there are other problems, but we do know that there was a family that was split. And I bring up Harvey Levin because Harvey Levin, compared to what we see on the internet, where people are making money off of their own private videos. Mm-hmm. And the Harvey Levin's point is, how is this any different than that? And not to make this a general prostitution conversation, but we're not saying that this is disgusting. And that's why I think that it's so fake. I think the general thing is, this is just stupid and sad. Mm-hmm. And maybe we're taking the joke, and maybe it's because it's an easy target. It's not sad crime. It's just like, man, what a sad situation that it's come to this point. For what actually happened and what Jed York was going through, to Monty's point of, you're worth millions. I know you split up with your family and he reportedly is living at the family home in Youngstown, Ohio, which is why he was there. And that's where the family is from. But still, you have the amount of capital that you have. Why couldn't you be smarter? Now, this goes to Jason's point then of the problem that he has. But this disgusting sort of deal, it wasn't like the person was underage.
18: Right.
17: Right? It wasn't like it was a Chris Hansen sort of deal. It was just he was doing what he was doing. And it may not be in your beliefs and you may think it's wrong, but it's been very interesting to hear the backlash of this. Because I told you guys, I actually feel that this is a little different than Robert Kraft's situation. I don't know why. I feel, and I'm not saying I'm right or wrong, but I feel like this situation is everybody's in on it. Everybody understands what's happening. There's a transaction that's happening in this case. Whatever Jed York's got to deal with his family and with his wife and whatever, that is his to deal with. But in this sort of situation, I'm not as bothered by it. Whereas I felt like the Robert Kraft thing is, you know, I don't know how those things go down, but it feels like it's taking advantage of the situation. But I feel like there's a little different here where I think everybody is, at least in Jed York's mind at the time, everybody was 100% on board with what was happening.
1: And the thing with the Robert Kraft thing, that is something that actually happened. In this specific case, he just simply confirmed the financial arrangements, which is illegal, but Robert Kraft actually did the thing.
17: Sure.
18: And probably more than once.
21: With an act like the Jed York didn't even talk to a real, this was a police operation.
18: From the beginning.
21: There was no prostitute. There was no actual person, no woman.
18: Right.
21: This was a sting operation it's a sweeper net, a dragnet to find Johns.
18: I hear what you're saying, that you see the two situations with Robert Kraft and Mr. York here to be different, but they were both transactions that they all knew what was happening. Like what Robert Kraft was doing, I'm sure everybody in that massage parlor knew what was going on. I'm sure, because it didn't seem like a one-off thing. Mm-hmm. It seemed like maybe this was a thing that they just knew what was going on. Because guys, this happens. This happens more often than I bet you people talk about, than people want to admit. What if he would have gone to the Bunny Ranch? Would we be talking about this? Is it the bunny ranch in Las
17: Vegas? We would have had way more fun. Yeah.
18: We would have had way more fun.
1: Isn't that technically legal in certain counties?
18: We never would have known.
21: We never would have known about this.
1: Because it's legal.
21: It's private. He just goes in. He pays the money.
1: He could have flown his Learjet there, and that would have been 100% legal.
18: Yes. I don't know if it would have been kept private.
21: I think they care about the privacy of their customers.
18: But it's not just...
21: And by the way... I didn't even know what Jed York looked like before this. So do you think he goes to East Palestine? He's like, man, no one's going to know who I am.
18: But isn't he from there?
17: He's from the area. These guys called him a real estate guy.
21: Yeah, they didn't know he had a connection to the 49ers. They didn't. I mean, at least off that audio we listened to.
17: No.
21: Like, so he was somewhat anonymous, and he just was stupid with this.
18: He was dumb. But then, you know what Jason said? It's a thought I didn't have of like, what other stuff is going on that made him make this really silly, stupid decision?
0: To call it dumb is assuming that it was a rational thinking person in a rational way. I just don't think he was on something or in a very bad place.
21: I think the latter. Bad place, low in point in your life. You're not making great decisions because you're under stress. Maybe there is some kind of other addiction going on, but I don't know.
1: One telltale clue is the fact that this wasn't just a spur of the moment drunken thing at 2 o'clock in the morning. He attempted twice on Saturday to go through with this. And then at 9:30 on a Sunday morning, when you would think before this he would have been at church, that adds credence to that.
17: Which, by the way, then tells me that he may have done this before. This wasn't the first time.
18: He had success before.
17: Right, yeah, like this is how it works. Or he did it before and maybe they didn't respond right away. And so then he did it and something doesn't make it any better or... Maybe it does make it worse. I don't know. But the fact of the matter is we can't give him the benefit of the doubt that this was the first time that this happened.
18: Yeah.
17: Right?
18: 100%.
17: And so, but there is just the fact of, all right, what is it? Like, and if your beliefs do really believe that it's disgusting, I completely respect you. The response that I saw on camera, specifically from ESPN, just to me was, you're giving the response that you think you need to give.
1: To see what's in their expense reports.
17: Yes.
18: Right.
17: And so like in that aspect, I think the Robert Kraft thing, let's be honest too, his age played a role in it, right? Like in how we like view like creepy old guy, right? Like, and here's Jed York at 46 years old. Not that it's not creepy, but I feel that there's a difference of how we view it.
18: And tying it back into what Sam said to what you just said, most of us knew what Robert Kraft looked like.
17: Yeah.
18: Because
21: his team was winning Super Bowls. Correct. They go up into the suite, zoom in on him, interviews on the sideline.
18: With Tom Brady, like, we all knew what he looked like. And so with this, you're right. I didn't know what York looked like before this. I probably wouldn't have cared. Couldn't have picked him out of a lineup.
0: Correct me if I'm wrong. Wasn't the Kraft thing, didn't it take place, wasn't the operation with the Kraft thing, by the way, the biggest violation was that there was human trafficked women in the massage bar. That was the biggest problem. But I want to say that parlor or whatever was like a well-known establishment where discretion was key. Rich people go there. There was this like the secrecy kind of given that you paid for. And the law enforcement did a vice on this place and got him for the human trafficking thing, which is really dark.
17: Yeah, there's... Yeah, 100%. You're absolutely right. There is a difference with that than just two people agreeing upon something. And maybe because it was through an ad that you could have said, well, maybe this isn't right that this is going on to this point. Maybe that there's more to it. Maybe, you know, Jed York should have considered that and made it more of a serious explanation. But I don't know. Maybe my heart's in the wrong place. My mind's in the wrong place. It's just something more that I would rather poke fun of than that be all up in arms over.
21: I often wonder, like, when I see someone who robs a bank, like, you're not going to get away with this. What was going through their mind? There are people that do certain crimes now. We live in this age where there's a lot of surveillance, We have forensics. Like, everything to catch a criminal is enhanced, and like, you can almost not get away with anything. So when you go to rob a bank or you do something where you're going to rob a store,
18: you're like, what are you doing?
21: You're not going to, like, so it's like the thought process going into it is like, I'm desperate. I need to do this. I don't like even care if I get caught. I'm not sure that was his mindset, but there's certain thinking going into these things where it's just like this. I think he could have gotten away with, if this was like a like legitimate prostitution site, he could have gotten away with it. We never would have known. But this was, he clicked on the wrong thing. He found this website that was an entrapment, or not an entrapment, but a, you know, a dragnet website for catching these people. But there's certain crimes people commit that, like, these days you just cannot get away with, and they do them anyway.
17: You're right. Yeah, well put. I think, I don't know what's going on. And I know the mobile park is kind of up in arms because they were used as a meeting place in all of this, so they're put in a bad spot. But there apparently was enough going on in that area where there was a task force and that they were doing this, or felt that they needed.
21: Bloom Daddy said that area had a reputation for having police, yeah, sort of activity and monitoring what's going on and trying to, you know, catch John. So
17: Bloom Daddy from WTAM, News Radio WTAM 1100 in Cleveland.
21: He was great.
17: Joined us earlier this week and, yeah, kind of gave us more of the information. Just funny when you hear the body cam. Can we hear it just one more time?
19: Super easy, despite doing a circle here.
20: You got more cash involved, dude. You got cash.
19: Yeah, it does. He's a real estate guy. He's got all the money. It's crazy the people that do this.
20: Right?
19: Like, they could do whatever they want. Like, they could do other things. Yeah. They could go other ways, but it's wild.
17: I also think that they're talking about what you're talking about. They didn't need to answer an ad. Mm-mm. When you have that
18: when
17: many 20s.
18: When you have 20s. This much money. Yeah. Throw a party. I mean, you get a bunch of people to come to a party. I'm sure you didn't have to do this, but all of the details surrounding this adds to why I think it's funnier than not. Like the shirt, the location, the time, the amount,
17: right?
18: The car he was driving. You would think he would have a nicer car. I don't know. I just, all of it. Yeah. He didn't seem desperate to me, even in that body cam footage. Like, I didn't feel like a desperation from him. It was just kind of like, you know, Sunday fun day.
21: You can have a lot of money. You can be a millionaire, and you can still make really bad decisions. Just because you're really wealthy doesn't mean you're the brightest person, or maybe he's in a place again where he's not thinking clearly.
17: Human trafficking is not funny. Addiction is not funny. I don't think those played into this situation.
18: Yeah, I don't think so either. I don't think so. But the what we do know, it's just kind of like hard for me to say. This is disgusting, and how I cannot believe this.
17: It's funny as well because it is really leaving a big mark on the 49ers organization. And it's funny when like certain things happen with this, and the parallel that I always used was Phil Mickelson always pushed the line. Like, he would always push the line. But Phil Mickelson was surprised when he actually crossed it once and things changed. Like, because he was always pushing things and you don't know, like, what hits and what doesn't, what resonates, what doesn't. And this is something that I think is going to stick with the Niners. I mean, there were electrical plant jokes and everything. We had our jokes, but this is going to continue with that organization, maybe even more so than what happened with Bob Kraft and the Patriots. I don't know, but it's funny on how this has the legs that it does. I mean, we are still talking about it 4 days later because of the nature of the content. But, we'll see. We'll see if anything more comes from it. She's Monty Bolaños. I'm Dan Beyer. Iowa Sam, Jason Stewart, and Isaac Lohenkron hanging out with us as we are in for Stu Gotts and Company live here on Fox Sports Radio. Coming up next, Adam Kaplan joins us. Seahawks are paying another superstar on their defense. Plus, we're 2 weeks away from the start of the regular season. We'll dive into that and so much more next year on Stu Gotts and Company live on Fox Sports Radio.
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0: Stugatz & Company live on Fox Sports Radio. I'm Dan Byer. 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And the Pro of the Week goes to Mariners catcher Cal Raleigh, who followed up a 3-home run game on Monday night with a homer in his first at-bat on Tuesday. Raleigh became the first Mariners player to hit home runs in 4 consecutive at-bats since Mike Cameron did it in 2002. Congrats to Cal Raleigh for being our Express Pros Pro of the Week. And I will answer the question you were wondering. Mike Cameron is on the list of 140 names that I have on Who's the Mike. So I don't need to make it 141. Mike Cameron was already on the list.
1: Okay, good to know. Good to know when
0: maybe
1: we play next.
0: Maybe in future games.
1: But so I don't know the answer. Mike Cameron.
0: We're going to get to when in doubt, Mike Cameron. There's never a doubt with Isaac Lohengrin. He gives us the latest of what's happening today. Then Adam Kaplan on the other side. What's going on, Isaac?
2: Dan and Monty, the Brown County, Wisconsin district attorney a short time ago formally charged Green Bay Packers running back Josh Jacobs with misdemeanor battery and misdemeanor criminal damage to property. Back in May, Jacobs was originally also booked on domestic abuse and felony strangulation charges, which he now no longer faces. Seattle Seahawks defensive tackle Leonard Williams agreed to a 3-year, $90 million extension with $56 million guaranteed. The Los Angeles Rams reuniting with receiver Tutu Atwell. They acquired him from the Miami Dolphins for running back Jarquez Hunter. Atwell played the first 5 seasons of his career for the Rams before signing a 1-year deal with the Dolphins in March. In the National Hockey League.
3: Little accountability in here, boys. It's got some accountability going here now.
2: United States Olympic gold medal winning goaltender and 3-time Vezina Trophy winner Connor Hellebuyck publicly requested a trade today from the Winnipeg Jets. Hellebuyck said he privately requested a trade several months ago, but is now going public. Finally, Dan and Monty in college football. Let's check in with North Carolina head coach Bill Belichick. Today, Mr. Happy Pants held a press conference in Ireland prior to Saturday's game against TCU in Dublin. Shane Brennan of Irish Independent Sport posted, quote, I asked Bill Belichick a question. I got a Bill Belichick answer.
4: Do you on a personal level feel under pressure to get a result on Saturday against TCU?
5: Yeah, look, we all have the same job every week. You know, we want to go out there and perform our best. You know, we play once a week. We're not baseball. We don't have doubleheaders. We don't have, you know, multiple games a week. We get one chance a week to go out there and perform at our best. So that's our goal every week. It doesn't matter who we play, where we play them, or whether it's the first game, the middle of the season, the last game. It's those goals are the same every week.
2: I'm sure the Irish sports journalism community appreciated Belichick making sure to point out that this was football and not baseball. Back to you.
0: I also like the use of result, right? Mm-hmm. It's a term that you use a lot in football. We go to the other football to talk to our NFL insider, Adam Kaplan. Thank you very much, Isaac, as Adam joins us here. Hear him on the Inside the Birds podcast, Sports Grid, and on X at Kaplan NFL. Hello, Adam. Happy Thursday. How you doing? Do we have Adam?
6: Yes, sir.
0: Oh, there we are. There we just we brought you up. The Seahawks paid Leonard Williams. This on the heels of the Devin Witherspoon deal. So 3 years, $90 million for Leonard Williams. A lot of cash being paid out of Seattle. JSN got his extension as well this offseason. Derek Hall getting paid. Why is John Schneider paying everybody in the Pacific Northwest?
6: Well, Leonard Williams has kind of outplayed his contract, and we forget he was actually drafted by the Jets. Then the trade, the interstate trade from the Jets to the Giants, and was really terrific. And then they changed front offices, and John Schneider brought him in. And there was a really, you know, Dan, what's interesting, when he was acquired at the trade deadline 23, there was a thought that, like, you know, he's on the downside of his career. What does Seattle see in him? Well, you could argue he's playing the best ball of his career, and he just turned 32. He has not slowed down. He's a phenomenal football player to the point there might be some talk of Hall of Fame with this guy. He is a phenomenal football player, very high character guy. I've talked to people who work with him. It's very rare in this business. Like baseball, you can do it. Usually you don't see this. Late 20s, early 30s, getting better, and he really has.
0: It is no surprise. We talk about it here. I'm a Seahawks guy. I've been a fan since I was 7 years old. So I know about this. I feel that the Leonard Williams trade that you talk about from the Giants to Seattle was actually the start of this. Even though this regime wasn't in place with the coaching staff, but I felt like the Leonard Williams, because it was a little bit like the Montez Sweat deal when the Bears acquired him and they gave up you know, the draft capital. The Seahawks gave up, you know, second round pick and more, I believe, for Leonard Williams. And so you knew that they kind of had to sign him at that point, that he wasn't just going to be, because that team really wasn't a Super Bowl contender. But I felt like he was the start of the piece, really, with John Schneider bringing him in to the team that we have now, that's Super Bowl champs.
6: And by the way, talking to John Schneider after they broke up the Legion of Boom, you know, I'm in his office and I said, so I guess you're in a rebuild. He looks at me and he goes, no, we don't rebuild, we retool. What he meant was, we're going to try to win. We're going to win while we retool the roster. And that contract you talked about, he signed a three-year extension just over 2 years ago in March of 24. That one, by the way, was a three-year deal worth just over $21 million. And the Seahawks also knew that he had outplayed that contract. And now with these the craziness of the defensive tackle numbers going up, we saw what Jalen Carter got, $38 million a year. Now you could look at the structure. It's team-friendly, but still going to make $38 million a year if he plays it out. And they took care of Leonard Williams, who's clearly not regressing. He continues to get better.
1: Adam, you mentioned retooling. So let's go to a team that's retooling, especially at the quarterback, the Atlanta Falcons. But things are not going well. Apparently, there's not even a quarterback competition. So my question is, any chance that Tua Tagovailoa is not on the roster once the season starts?
6: Well, the thing is, they made a decision when they brought him in, when the Dolphins cut him, is that they felt he'd fit the system. It has not gone well. You know, he's not making very much money. The Dolphins owe him just over $50 million.
1: That's crazy.
6: So they're not worried about Atlanta doesn't really owe him very much, just a veteran minimum. But the problem is Penix has missed so much time. You like that Tua's at least been there. And that you're right, Monsi. This is just an absolute nightmare for a team that's very loaded on offense.
1: Mm-hmm.
6: This is bad. I'm expecting them. They're going to add another quarterback at some point over the next 3 to 4 weeks, I'd say. What you don't want to do is, if a veteran quarterback is available via trade, that's one thing. But you remember, if you have a veteran quarterback, any veteran on your roster who's on your roster in week one, they essentially be guaranteed for the season their salary. So you have to kind of be careful. So I'm not ruling anything out, but it just, Tua's been there the whole offseason. They kind of need to see it through, because you have Cooper Rush, who's a three at best. The kid Strand, who's been a nice story, is an undrafted free agent, but he's a three. And Penix is just not ready yet. I mean, he's just started practicing recently, but they're in a tough bind. And by the way, in any division that is completely wide open.
1: Mm-hmm.
0: Adam Kaplan joining us here on Fox Sports Radio. It's Stu Gotts & Company Live. She's Monsi Bolaños. I'm Dan Beyer in for Stu. The headlines from the Twin Cities is J.J. McCarthy was taking second-team reps with Carson Wentz. Is there a market for J.J. McCarthy at all? Like, would the Vikings be able to move him elsewhere if they didn't want him on their roster?
6: Yeah, he's the problem that you have with McCarthy, Dan, is at this point, he's only played in this West Coast system. And if you bring him into a system that's not, doesn't have the same terminology, if you want him to compete or at least come in and try to get the number two job, it's very difficult because it's so late and he only knows this system. So it's a problem. Now, is there a market for him? Yeah, there's going to be a market for him, because there are a lot of teams right now that are struggling to find depth at quarterback. Now the quarterback's available. There's rumors in league circles that Andy Dalton might be moved. We'll have to see about that. Who's now the third string quarterback for the Eagles. But those are the kind of guys that are going to be available. And then Monty mentioned Tua. This is like not a good time to need a quarterback. There's a lot of backup quarterbacks are struggling. I mean, I just saw, I was with the Dolphins a couple weeks ago when they were in Washington, and the Dolphins quarterbacks were just bad that day. And there's been a lot of bad football the last couple weeks here in some of these practices.
1: Earlier this week, Adam, when they announced that the Browns were going to start Deshaun Watson, what were your thoughts? And tell me, what do you think the logic was in making that decision?
6: Well, I know there was hope internally that Shedeur Sanders would clearly win it. He didn't. Watson, I'm told, was better. He wasn't that much better. They're not right now into developing Shedeur Sanders. Now, I would tell you in my reporting over the years, I had a pretty significant report when RG3 was competing against Josh McCown. I forget what year this was. And they, surprisingly, the Browns started RG3 over McCown. But someone very high up with the Browns told me that it wasn't really close. Josh won the job, but they brought in RG3 as a free agent. They want to take a look. They want to see if he could be their future quarterback. So, Monsi, moving it forward many years, you know you're not going anywhere, right? You know that you don't have a future quarterback. It wasn't like Shedeur is bad. Why not just go with Shedeur? Mm-hmm. And you've got Watson, who I was told looks healthy. He actually is very healthy. He's overcome the two procedures on the injured Achilles. But they're a nightmare. This is, you know, and by the way, they've got five new starters on their offensive line. That's just not a good way to do football.
0: Here's the other thing with Shedeur that I wonder, because I think that he should start as well. But the Browns aren't playing for anything this year. They have two first-round picks next year, and we expect them probably to use one of those on a mm-hmm. quarterback, right? And I don't think Cleveland wants Shedeur Sanders hanging around next year. And so I wonder, does that play in? Because let's be honest, like Shedeur does have a fan base. He does have people in his corner. And I'm wondering, when you say that they aren't interested in developing him, is that because they're just done with Shedeur? Are they just done with him as a fifth-round pick? Are they done with everything that is around Shedeur?
6: No, that's not what I meant. What I meant is they don't see him as a future starting quarterback. They just don't. Or if they thought he could be, he would be starting. That's kind of the way I've seen it mm-hmm. the whole way. They tried Dylan Gabriel last season. He's too small. They know that. Taylen Green's a total project. Who's a sixth rounder out of Arkansas. But Shedeur is a pocket passer. Look, the truth of why did he drop, you know, I talked about this on FSR last year, had nothing to do with the way he throws the football. He's a pocket passer. He's what you want. He should not have gotten past the third round. There are concerns about his maturity. He did not interview well. That's a fact. Yeah. I mean, I'm not the only one to put it out there. He had some really bad interviews. That turned teams off. But guess what? It doesn't matter. I've heard he's been on his best behavior, kind of bonded pretty well with the coaches. But, you know, they've changed the system on him. You know, they changed the offensive system. Watson had to learn it too. And I think, Dan, based on what I know, it had to be clearly Shedeur for him to start. It couldn't be even.
0: Gotcha.
6: And then they go to him just to develop him. That's not the way they saw it. He just didn't win the job.
0: Interesting. I almost thought it would be the other way around.
1: Right?
0: Yeah.
6: I absolutely would have just let him start and see what, you know, see how it goes.
0: You know, and we'll let you go here, but when we were talking about J.J. McCarthy, you know what I think is against J.J. McCarthy is that he's already been with Kevin O'Connell. Like a lot of teams, like now the thought is like, hey, go to San Francisco or Minnesota, get yourself right, and come back and be a quarterback. Well, if it didn't work in Minnesota, who the heck's going to fix him then? Like, I think that's
6: a quarterback
0: also,
6: whisper, right?
0: You yeah, know, like if he didn't work with O'Connell, where is he going
6: to
0: work?
6: You have to, and by the way, Dan, you have to remember that the GM who drafted J.J. McCarthy, and it was his call, was fired, and he's now with.
0: Yeah.
6: I think he's with the Niners.
0: Was it Adolfo Mensa? Right?
6: Yeah. That was a bad miss. Now, yeah, obviously he got hurt his rookie season. And in fact, talking to someone in the front office, he actually started to make strides before he tore the meniscus, and he's just never been the same. Timing's been off. And there's been a frustration with their inability to develop him. And when you don't have your sponsor, so to speak, it's hard, man. He doesn't have the support. And it's not like Kyler Murray's the answer. They know that. He's on a... The Cardinals owe him a boatload of money like the Dolphins owe Tua. They're another team, guys, in quarterback purgatory. They don't have a future starter.
0: There's one team that would take J.J. McCarthy, and it's Monty's Chargers. And we know that. Yes, they would.
1: Don't Jim put that on me.
0: I'm just saying that is like if there's anybody. Look, it's his old college coach believes in him. I'm just saying.
1: He believed in him when he was on the same team.
0: It's a little different when you don't have people spying
6: Trey Lance
0: on other
6: is the
0: teams.
6: Backup. You know, they expect Trey Lance to be that guy. But I hear you.
0: Thanks, Adam. We'll talk to you on Sunday. Okay. Appreciate it.
6: Thanks.
0: Adam Kaplan, our Fox Sports Radio NFL insider. Hear him on Inside the Birds podcast, Sports Grid as well. Find him on X at Kaplan NFL.
1: That was rude.
0: But the dots are connected. right? If there's anybody that's going to believe in J.J. McCarthy, it would be Jim Harbaugh.
1: Mira, did Jim Harbaugh actually believe in him, or was that his quarterback and he was going to say the right thing?
0: I'm just saying that the dots are too connected.
1: The dots have separated. We're good.
0: PCA or PO'd or both. She's Monty. I'm Dan. It happened last night. We'll talk about it next on Fox Sports Radio.
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0: 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Who do you think is harder to trade, J.J. McCarthy or Shedeur Sanders?
1: J.J. McCarthy.
0: Think so?
1: Yes, because it's kind of hits with what you just said with J.J. McCarthy because of the situation that he was in. I don't know how much hope is left. I think with Shedeur Sanders, they're still like, I don't know what he's capable of.
0: The thing that I think that you can use against an Adam Kaplan, you know, I know what Adam was saying. He was saying that what he explained wasn't how I was taking it or vice versa, however you want to say. But if they don't have any interest in developing Shedeur Sanders, the Cleveland Browns, then I don't know why he's there.
1: Yeah.
0: And I understand not wanting to develop a fifth round pick anymore in your second year. However, Shedeur wasn't awful when he played last year. And so I think that there should be some benefit of the doubt to it. Now, with another team wants to bring him in and do something, I mean, he could be available, maybe get a late round pick, but at least Shedeur has shown something on tape that he can do, that he's not completely a lost cause. And so, yeah, I find it interesting that Cleveland would kind of put him in this purgatory because I don't think they want him around next year. I think they want whoever they're going to draft as the quarterback to not have any issues around him whatsoever. And whoever that guy is going to be that guy.
1: Which I agree, but it really is hard to make sense of it because, yeah, with J.J. McCarthy had one good quarter on a team that had expectations, that was stacked all around. And then you had Shedeur Sanders, who had various moments, not games, not entire games, but moments every time he was out there that it looked like, oh, okay, he's got something in there. But given the right opportunity, who knows? And I don't think he's had that.
0: Yeah. And I know, Shedeur's not the most mobile quarterback. He can run for you. He may be running for his life, but, you know, you got Deshaun Watson, who's coming off of an Achilles injury.
1: Who doesn't want to play.
0: And he doesn't want to play and has had multiple knee injuries throughout his career. So it's not like Deshaun is super mobile as well to try to move behind an inexperienced offensive line, or at least one that hasn't played together. So it seems like Cleveland is destined for a top three pick.
1: When Adam said that the O-line was going to be a bunch of youngsters, mm-hmm. in my head, I was like, oh, they're literally saying this is karma. Get out there. Get out there.
0: Yeah.
1: We're not putting Shedeur there.
0: Last night, Pete Crow Armstrong of the Chicago Cubs was furious. irate, upset, all the different words on what was an apparent balk in the game last night between the Arizona Diamondbacks. I know it was something that caught Jason Stewart's attention. PCA was a bit PO'd last night.
2: Yeah, Eduardo Rodriguez was like throwing a gem, and the Cubs are fighting for their wild card, right? And Cubs were down one or two runs. PCA was on third base, and he did that deke move where he tried to steal home, and it threw Rodriguez off so much so that he obviously balked. It was acknowledged after the game by the umpiring crew that they missed the call. This is my question. They say there is no review for this.
1: That's stupid. It's,
2: why? Like, they're literally reviewing balls and strikes. If you can review balls and strikes, you think that everything on the field is in play. I guess that's my question. Why would balks not be reviewable?
0: Yeah, I don't have an explanation, but it was more of just a blatant miss by four, you know, umpires, right?
1: Yeah.
0: Like, I don't know what the third base umpire was looking at. I don't know what second base or first base was looking at. Maybe because of the angle, the home plate umpire couldn't see, but he's usually the one to call the balk anyway. So it looks like he would have a view of it. But yeah, it was blatant. And I'll tell you what, I think PCA is also getting some hype because he is an MVP candidate, right?
1: Yeah.
0: And so when your star player, when your top player on the team and in the league is having those sort of emotions, it grabs the headlines.
1: Yeah, I don't mind the way Pete Crow Armstrong reacted. I would have done the same thing, but I agree that because of who he is, because it's the Cubs, because they've been already a topic of conversation, it adds to it, but it was a balk. And there's times where I'm like, I don't know if that was a balk. I'm like squinting, and this one is like, oh no, that was a balk.
0: Yeah.
1: Yeah, you know what I mean?
0: And it was scoreless at the time, to Jason's point of the score. Diamondbacks scored in the bottom half of the inning, and then added another for the 2-0 win. So it may on the surface be like, oh, it didn't matter in the end, but no, it would have probably changed the game the way that it played. But Cubs holding on to that wild card division may be further out of play than they would have hoped, but still good to see that fire.
1: Mm-hmm.
0: She's Monty Bolaños. I'm Dan Beyer. It's Stu Gotts and Company Live. Talk to you later.
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35: It's great to have you on board. 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This is going to be dynamite, as always. Two full segments now coming up. Full half hour. Paul Charchian, Fantasy Football Hall of Famer, is with us. Fantasy Football World is the new podcast as well. We'll do fantasy first, then we'll do player props coming up in the next segment. Charch, good afternoon. Thanks for the time, buddy. How are you?
36: I am doing great. I'm in Minnesota to do some state fair radio work through my local station, KFAN. The state fair in Minnesota is bonkers. So you guys both know this because you're from this area. It draws 250,000 people a day for the 10, 11 days that it runs. 250,000. You know, if you take a county fair and multiply it by like 50, you've got the scope of this thing. It's located right between Minneapolis and St. Paul. And just, you know, everybody is within radius of it. And just the whole community just pours out into this thing. It is insane. I'm sure you guys have been there, or at least you know of the Minnesota State Fair. It is just crazy.
35: No, I've heard it might be the best state fair in the entire country. People have said that before. So let's begin here, right? With the news today out of a state that is adjacent to Minnesota. Josh Jacobs has been formally charged today with two misdemeanors stemming from his May arrest. We talked about that to begin the show today. Here's an update, Charge. If convicted, he faces up to 18 months in prison. That seems a little unlikely. What do you think the NFL is going to do to him? What does that mean this year for his fantasy status?
36: Well, okay, they're misdemeanors, so I don't think he'll do anything close to the 18 months. As far as I know, I don't think this is his fourth or fifth conviction or anything. And we don't even know how long it'll take the whole process to go through. But it's two parts. One of them is the destruction of property. That's on video. They can see him destroying her phone. And then the other is the battery. And, you know, violence against women. The NFL has really changed its stance over the last 10 years. They've been much more aggressive about this. And you know, add video into it and this thing starts to get hairy, I think there's a real chance that Jacobs ends up losing some time and it could start in week one. You know, I wish the NFL would adjudicate this stuff way, way, way faster. I think we all do. I understand you don't want to rush to judgment. But, you know, when you start to get video evidence that, you know, paints a very clear picture of what happened, I think the NFL absolutely could step in. Now, I believe you. Nobody knows for sure what this would look like, but perhaps a 3-game suspension might not be out of the question right now. Dinged up right now, by the way, too. Marshawn Lloyd is the backup. And so if from a fantasy standpoint, this moves, you know, this prospect of him eventually losing 2-3 games ends up being, non-trivial. That moves him down a round or two from a fantasy standpoint for Josh Jacobs. And it moves Marshawn Lynch up to like round number 12. You could employ a scenario where you buy the dip on Jacobs and then you go get Marshawn Lynch a round earlier than you think you need him and just go, you know what? I've got the Packers running back situation, which has always been, you know, one way or another, which is, has been a very good one to have the last few years. And that's a viable strategy from a fantasy standpoint.
0: The Raiders got good news with Genty, but it's also between that and the bad offensive line. Where should he go in fantasy drafts?
36: Yeah, right around the time, right shortly after we did this segment last week, this all went down, right? So Genty goes down in a heap on the practice field, and all we know is that all of a sudden all the players are taking a knee, turned out to just be an ankle sprain. I need players to be a little more judicious about when they're going to take the knee.
0: Yeah.
36: If you're going to try to invoke divine intervention, can we have a little more certainty that the issue is bigger than a sprained ankle? I mean, I want to save those bullets for like spinal injuries, torn ACLs.
0: Yes.
36: If there's not a cart involved, I think everybody can remain standing. You know, when the cart comes out, that's the point at which I think we take the knee. That's, you know, this is a personal request. This is a sprained ankle. You know, so it caused a panic in Ashton Day's fantasy value. You know, he turned into a round 10 guy for a couple of days. And then as we slowly got news, we thought it was going to be, you know, first we thought it might be a torn ACL, could be a career. I mean, we don't know. Then we figured it, we assumed just because of the way people reacted that it would be at a minimum a severely high sprain ankle situation. And now it turns out it might even be a high sprain at all. It could just be like a high low sprained ankle or a low high sprained ankle, and he might be available week number one. So right now, Ashton Genty, if you want to buy him, it's round 3. That's a big discount of where the healthy Genty was, which was the end of round 1. So you get him at a discount now. You could tie him to his handcuff. And that's Mike Washington. You can get Mike Washington round 10 right now. So you could go Genty, Washington, and then again, have your bases covered and get a full round discount on Genty, who in all probability is fine by like week 3, no matter what.
35: Cue up the prayer circle jokes on Twitter week 1 when a quarterback takes a really bad roughing the passer penalty, right? A body weight penalty where it's like, it should never be even a flag. And like, okay, here we go. Are we going to pray and get down on a knee for this guy? So what do you want to do with, I think the Cleveland Browns roster is actually pretty good, but my God almighty, this is an absolute laughingstock what's going on at the quarterback position. What does this mean for other players on the team that you maybe want to draft?
36: Yeah, I mean, you know, the Deshaun Watson decision is just, it's awful. You know, this is coming from ownership. This is a Jimmy Haslam call. Nobody with football intelligence is going to do this. This is entirely because Haslam's paying $250 million to his quarterback, and he's going to run this thing out as far as he can. The probability on Watson, by the way, do you guys see this stat? Watson's last 300-yard passing game, 2,090 days ago.
0: Oh,
36: how about this? His last 200-yard passing game. I mean, it says nothing. 200-yard passing game. Didn't play last year. Year before that, he played 7 games. Never topped 197 yards. But Watson is, he does not care about the game football. You watch him. You can tell he does. His preseason has been awful. You know, we were hoping to be a different guy right now, that he would step up in this opportunity. His preseason is unbearably bad. And then to come out and blame the fan base, it just, this thing is so diseased. So they're on the road Jacksonville, on the road Tampa. Browns are going to get hammered in both of those. And then for the home game, they can't possibly trot Deshaun Watson out because he's already crying about the fan base booing him. The fan base is going to boo him in that third game if he's on the field. They'll go to Shedeur Sanders at that point. And as long as he's there, this whole offense is absolutely capped. They mean the dude was 13 points per game in the seven games he started last time we saw him, 2024. So we have to get through this experiment with him, and then we got to get to Shedeur Sanders should not be the savior for any team, but he's the savior from the fantasy standpoint because maybe he can get a little something done with the players on this team. I still like, on the balance, Quinshon Judkins. Anytime the ball's not in the hands of the quarterback, it's a good thing for Cleveland. They'll try to establish a power running game for Todd Monken. Now he's not Derrick Henry, but Todd Monken would like to be in, have him in the Derrick Henry role here, another power back. That's the guy who's least affected by this. The young receivers they've got, both of whom I like long-term a lot, KC Concepcion and Denzel Boston, they're going to be good in time. They just need good quarterbacking, and that may be 2027.
0: A Hall of Famer, what's one rule every league should put into place before the start of the season?
36: During the season, there's only one fair way to distribute free agents, right? So like Christian McCaffrey goes down and now everybody's going to scramble to get Kalen Black off the waiver system. The only fair way to do it, and still most leagues don't do it this way, is blind bidding. The way it works is every team gets a set amount of fictional dollars, like 1,000 fictional dollars to last them the whole year. And then if you decide you want to put in on Kalen Black, you know, you got to throw down how much money you think Kalen Black's going to go for that you want to bid, blind bid. And that way every team's got a shot at Kalen Black. Right now, most leagues are still using a worst first priority system. The worst team gets the first crack at Kalen Black in this hypothetical scenario. And we're rewarding the worst fantasy owners there are. It's a terrible system, terrible way to go. Get blind bidding into your waiver system. It's fair for everybody.
35: Totally agree. What about this one? Have you changed your stance at all on banning league-wide votes to either accept or deny trades?
36: Oh, God, veto. You want to end friendships? Keep the veto rule in your league. It's the worst thing ever. The premise is, you know, Mitch and I make a trade, and Paulie and a bunch of other owners in the league are like, well, I don't like that trade. It's too unbalanced. And then they get to vote to authorize our trade between two consenting owners? It's absurd. The only time there should never be an ownership trade. There should have ownership vote on whether a trade should go through. Never. And the only time that there should ever be a trade that gets rescinded is if somebody can prove there was some other consideration given. Like I slip Mitch $100. He makes a bad trade. We agreed to split the pot at the end of the year, something like that. Otherwise, absolutely no vetoes.
35: Yes.
36: Yeah. You know, you will. Friendships end over this. I'm telling you.
0: Yeah. Sure. Sure. Great. Good job. Great breakdown. Never thought of it that way. College football is Saturday. NFL season just around the corner. 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
12: 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One more fantasy note to get into before we dive into your best bets for player props in the AFC East this year. Where are you at overall with future Hall of Famer Derrick Henry this season?
13: Look, I'm going to take a contrarian stance here. I'm nervous about Derrick Henry based on what we saw last year. And that was not the same Derrick Henry that we had seen in prior seasons. Let's talk through some of the numbers on this and what worries me. So he's age 32. He's entering his 11th season. Is this finally the season where we start to see Derrick Henry's effectiveness wane? Well, I'm going to make a case that we already did. It was last year. He just put up what I noticed right away about Derrick Henry. And actually, you and I, we actually talked about it a couple of times during the season, a little bit in passing. Is that he was going down on the first tackler a lot. He had the worst missed tackle rate of his career. His missed tackle rate was just 13%. That's it. Previous 2 years, to give you a comparison of Derrick Henry, Prior to that, the two seasons before last year, his missed tackle rate was 22 and 24%. It was 13% last year. Derrick Henry was getting tackled by the first guy to hit him, and that is not normal for him. That 13% tackle rate, that ranked him 36th amongst runners that had at least 100 carries last year. 36th. You know, to my eyes, he just didn't look like the same guy. Now, different offense this year. Offensive line might be better, but losing Tyler Lindenbaum is a huge loss. Maybe, you know, I know they had other improvements, but I, you know, age 32, 11 seasons, you know, time affects everybody eventually. If it can happen to Adrian Peterson, it can happen to Derrick Henry. I'm out on Derrick Henry. I mean, you know, for where he has to get drafted in fantasy, I just feel like the signs in sneaky fashion were there last year. Success rate. Let me give you another one. Success rate. Derrick Henry's success rate dropped to a career low. He ranked among running backs again with at least 100 carries last year. His success rate was 16th. He's behind guys like J.K. Dobbins and Ja'Cory Krosky-Merritt. I mean, it's just, they're all uncharted territory for failure rate for Derrick Henry last year. And I don't want to, you know, a year older, I'm not taking Derrick Henry where he's getting drafted or even close to where he's getting drafted right now. I'd rather get out a year too early than a year too late on Derrick Henry. I hope I'm wrong. I mean, legendary player, probably going to the Hall of Fame. He's right on the cusp of Hall of Fame now. Numbers at, you know, I'm not rooting against him. I just am not. I'm not taking chances on this. What do you guys think?
12: Well, I trust you. I mean,
14: yeah, I thought there was more there. It was an indictment of Monken. I thought there were more Green Bay Lambeau Field performances if he would be the 30, 35 carry guy he should have been.
12: It feels like the coaching last year was terrible for Baltimore.
13: Well, he's still got the vast majority of the work, but, you know, and maybe that changes here too. I mean, you know, maybe. Not that Justice Hill is great, but maybe they feel like at his age, they need to dial back his reps a little bit to try to extend the lifespan of his career.
14: Fair enough.
13: And that would ultimately work against him.
14: The guy needs the ball in the fourth quarter, especially with the lead.
13: Well, yeah,
14: that Sunday night thing against New England was ridiculous. And Monken did it several times.
13: Absolutely.
14: Okay, how about some props?
13: Yep.
14: AFC East today.
13: Yeah, let's do it.
14: Hunter Henry, touchdowns under.
13: Under 4.5 receiving touchdowns for Hunter Henry. We're doing every team. We're going to hit every team in the preseason. Every team, one futures bet. It's Hunter Henry for New England. Under 4.5 receiving touchdowns for 2 years. Hunter Henry's been the only game in town on short receiving touchdowns. Last year, he spiked up to 7 touchdowns, but the year before, he'd only had 2. But now, he's got massive competition for goal to go short touchdowns from A.J. Brown and Romeo Doubs. Let's start with A.J. Brown. As you know, A.J. Brown, big-bodied receiver. He can box out defenders. He can out-muscle pretty much anybody. That makes him a great goal line target. Now, the Eagles didn't use A.J. Brown at the goal line very much last year or the year before, because they had the tush push. So they would just tush push all the time. But most normal teams would throw to A.J. Brown. When they did throw to him, it almost always worked. 5 of the last 7 passes to A.J. Brown from inside the 5-yard line were touchdowns. So A.J. Brown is a serious problem for Hunter Henry's touchdown production. And in quiet fashion, so is Romeo Doubs. During Doubs' time in Green Bay, he was the Packers' most targeted player on goal-to-go passes.
14: Oh, damn.
13: Pass attempts into 8 touchdowns. That is a staggering 73% touchdown conversion rate, something Derrick Henry couldn't even fathom. You could consider, by the way, A.J. Brown's over 7.5 touchdowns. Also, love Romeo Doubs over 4.5 touchdown line. But the safest play is to assume that Hunter Henry's going to get daggered on the easy goal line targets that he had gotten last year when he saw 6 targets from inside the 5. He might not see any this year, or he might see 1 or 2 because of Doubs and A.J. Brown.
12: Okay, very good. Let's go here. Paul Charchin, our guest, Fantasy Football Hall of Famer on the Progressive Guest Line. The Bills brought in DJ Moore, wide receiver, to be the number one option at that position for quarterback Josh Allen. It feels to me like he has a bettable number with his yards this year. It's a low number, is it not?
13: Yeah, 824. DJ Moore over the 824.5 receiving yards. There's this misconception that Chicago traded DJ Moore because he's not good, but the reality is that Moore became expendable because

0: Allen's passing yards is a lot or not. Last year, 52 different receivers had a 19% share rate or better of his team's yardage, passing yardage. And obviously, DJ Moore is a candidate to be one of 52 that gets 19% or better this year.
1: All right, you're going to hurt me here. What, Achane under rushing yards, 974.
0: Yeah. All right, let's talk about it. Achane easily topped this number last year. He had 1,350 rushing yards. But the prior year, playing all 17 games, he only had 900 rushing yards. So he went under 2 years ago. It is very possible that this will be a way worse Dolphins team than anything Achane has experienced in the past. Mike McDaniel may have been keeping this offense together with duct tape and God. Mm-hmm. Come on. Your new lead offensive mind is Bobby Slowick.
1: No.
0: Last seen fired from Houston after two moribund seasons there. Miami likely to be very bad, and they're certainly in play for Arch Manning next year's draft. But let's talk philosophically for a minute. Running backs are susceptible to environmental effects more than any other position. Bad quarterback play hurts the runner because defense is key on the runner. Bad defenses hurt their own runner because early deficits mean teams can't afford to run the ball much. Bad blocking hurts the runner because the holes don't open. And, of course, the running back position, incredibly susceptible to injury because of all the contact they take. And he was injured in college many times and injured his rookie year significantly. You put all those elemental effects together, all four of them could come true this season for Achane. Or if any of them do, it could push him under that 975-yard line.
2: Boy. Okay, let's finish on a high note here. You like Garrett Wilson this year with the Jets?
0: I do. I actually found an over that I like on the Jets. And that, trust me, I was not easy.
1: Yeah.
0: Some quick history here. Garrett Wilson's full season receiving totals, and we're going over, by the way, 84 and a half receptions. So we need 85 receptions from Garrett Wilson. Here's his full season receiving totals. As a rookie, 83, so basically a push, 95, 101, and then last year he was on pace for 87 receptions before he got hurt. So Garrett Wilson has gotten to or exceeded this over rate in every season, despite the dubious stylings of Tyrod Taylor, Justin Fields, Brady Cook, Zach Wilson, Trevor Siemian, Tim Boyle, and Mike White. Those have been the quarterbacks, along with Aaron Rodgers, that have been throwing him the ball. Those guys make Geno Smith sound pretty damn good. For all we know, Garrett Wilson is secretly the second coming of Jerry Rice. We just don't know because he's been playing with these quarterbacks. There is no competition for passing volume for Garrett Wilson. The other starting receivers are Donnie Mitchell. He's a very low volume receiver, averaging 22 catches a year. Omar Cooper in the slot. No real tight ends help. And that's just Garrett Wilson. He's the only guy there. And yeah, roll all that together. We like the over on Garrett Wilson, 85 receiving.
2: You're the man. New podcast is called Fantasy Football World. Go check it out today. Thanks, Charge.

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8: We'll hit the Major League Baseball card coming up tonight here. Good friend of the show, the great Matt Beskirjian, MLB Network, joins us now on the Progressive Guest Line. Hey, Matt, thanks for the time as always. Great catching up. We do have five games to look at tonight, but are you telling us that maybe both of them in the New York area might not get in tonight?
9: Yeah, it could be five that gets pared down to, you know, 4.5, 3.5, or 3. I'm not sure if they're going to be able to finish those games. There's thunderstorms all night in the New York metro area, so Yankees Astros, which was interesting with Garrett Cole, and more interesting still Brewers Mets, because you got the Miz on the mound. Those are dicey. And I don't know if you want to get cute, if your listeners want to get cute, Miz strikeout numbers are always, it's always what, 9.5. Mm-hmm. Maybe it's a night where between the weather and the Brewers stated goal of giving him a couple of shorter starts and not pushing him once or twice down the stretch. We don't know when those are coming, but Pat Murphy told me himself we're going to do that at some point with him. Maybe tonight's the night when you factor in the weather and maybe an under on his K total would be. It's hard to advocate for those because he's a beast, but maybe tonight's the night for that.
8: Yeah, the crazy thing is he could go four innings and strike out like 10 guys, and you're going to be in a bunch of pain. However, with that scenario, that's, you know, maybe they try to get it in. He goes two innings, and here comes more rain. That's it. Under 8.5 is even money, Matt.
9: 8.5. See, they took the numbers a little shorter tonight because every time I look at it, it's 9.5. Wow, it's super tempting. Again, it's Miz, and he's capable of these superhuman things. Like you just said, Mitch, he could punch out the side first, second, third inning, and you're dead on that number. So I don't know. That's a buyer beware. On rain games, I usually just tell people don't even mess with it because okay. You just don't know what's going to happen.
8: Yeah, mm-hmm. That's fair.
10: Yep. Are you picking up what people are putting down here with Scooble, that the Dodgers aren't going to sign him and they're going to run him into the ground?
9: It wouldn't surprise me if that's the case. And what a terrible slash brilliant move that is from a management standpoint. He wants to win a World Series, so he's going to give you everything you got. And if there's nobody to save him from himself, but I'm sure he's got voices in his ear. He's a Boris guy. They are very clear with guys about protecting their own assets, even to the point of you know, how and where they play defensively. So without getting too deep into the weeds, there was a free agent outfielder a number of years ago that was advised by his agent to play at a certain depth. So the OAA and ultimate zone rating and some of the defensive metrics looked better on his free agent docket than if he was positioned differently. So the agency is going to make sure he's protected. But if the Dodgers wanted to blow him out, he's probably going to be game for it, because that kid wants to win a World Series as much as anybody.
8: Wow. Okay, what do you make of the game tonight? What a pitching matchup, one of the best of the entire year on paper. Yamamoto goes against Sale, and after last night's win by the Braves, they now have the season-long tiebreaker in case it comes down to that for the 2 seed overall. But you can get a little bit of plus money here with Yamamoto, first five or full game. What do you make of this matchup?
9: Yeah, you know, Mitch, your guy who's tracking bullpen usage would be on this one. I know for fact, because we had the game last night, that the Braves' bullpen is short. There's no way that Didier Fuentes is available tonight. Dodd's probably down. Dylan Lee's probably down. Like, they had a bunch of guys that were working in back-to-back games to win those 2 one-run games from the Dodgers. Remember, these are close to postseason field games, because the Dodgers and Braves are vying for that second best record in the National League to get the first round bye and not have to play in the wild card. It's a big deal. And by winning last night, the Braves take a tiebreaker scenario from the Dodgers because they win the season series. These are important games. Dodgers have a 2-game lead over Atlanta for that second spot. The pitching matchup is elite. And if you look at what the Dodgers are doing as a lineup tonight, I was surprised to see Teoscar Hernandez in there. He is really scuffling. And even though he's had some numbers against Chris Sale, it feels like a bad matchup. Freddie's not hitting for power. Kyle Tucker's a mess. You've got Alex Call playing today. Ben Rortvedt is catching. It feels like a strikeout-y lineup that the Dodgers are putting out there. And Sale's usually, what, 7-8 in there. But he's no more than 6 innings usually. So, again, you're talking about a guy who can do it, but that total needs to fly early. Yesterday, Roki Sasaki's total was 4.5, and he had 3 punchouts and looked like he was going to get there. But the blister cost him the rest of the start. He went 3 1/3. So maybe the way to play this is to hang on and wait a little bit, because the Braves bullpen is so short tonight. I think both starters are going to be pretty good. And then once those gates swing open, you just don't know what you're going to get, especially from the Atlanta side.
10: Okay, excellent. The best team in baseball since the middle of June, Boston. And it was the second shortest turnaround to go from under 14 games under 500 to 14 games over 500. And this is scary that they're getting guys back. Are you buying them as a World Series contender?
9: I don't think the Red Sox are as bad as they were in April and May, and I don't think they're as good as they were in late June, July, and early August. So as a World Series contender, coming out of a American League that's not very impressive, I still can't get there. I know that's – they've played great. I don't mean to take anything away from them, but I still wonder where the 3-run homer is. They match up well. They take advantage of what they do well. They've got a lot of versatile players. But are they better than the Rays? Are they better than the Yankees? The answer for me is no. And Toronto's playing a little bit better now. Kansas City's scaring everybody. That Kansas City-Toronto game tonight's pretty interesting, by the way. Not to take you off the Red Sox subject, but Noah Cameron, ever since he started calling his own pitches a few starts ago, has been a lot better. And Toronto's got one of the worst OPS numbers against left-handed starters in the game. I think they're ranked 29th. I don't know that they punch out a lot against him because he's not a punch-out guy. And it's really hard to do the math on Noah Cameron because he throws 8 pitches legitimately. Baseball Savant even has him throwing an Eufus pitch, which, I mean, that's almost comical these days. But he's like Seth Lugo. You can't really do your advanced scouting on him because you don't know what his arsenal is going to be one day to the next. It's real easy with a guy that throws four pitches. You can do that math. Hard for Cameron. But I think Kansas City is dangerous right now. And if I had to take a flyer on one side or another, I'd say play the hot hand and Kansas City goes to Toronto and wins.
10: Yeah.
9: How's that for answering your Red Sox question?
10: I was going to ask about it anyways. I can't believe the out prop. He only's got to go six innings tonight. And as you said, he's been awesome since late July.
9: Yeah, six innings is that line of demarcation. It's so much harder to get through six now than you think because managers are just so eager to pull the trigger on matchups. And that's what scares you. A leadoff walk and the guy goes five plus, you know, and there goes your six inning prop. So those are tough ones to get around. Maybe it's just easier to play a side on something like that.
11: Yeah.
9: Pasquantino's hot. Like the Royals are hot right now.
8: Hey, Matt, I know it's these guys are pros and they get over stuff like right away, but Roop has an NL high 13 losses on the year. Diamondbacks have won 8 out of 9 against the Giants this year, outscoring them by a score of 56-29. How do they recover from that loss yesterday?
9: That is, I heard you guys talking about earlier when I was driving around, that is probably the bad beat of the year, right? That's
8: yep.
9: The worst come-from-ahead loss of the season. How it happened emotionally, like that's as bad as it gets. We all thought that it was the Phillies scoring five or six against the Cardinals in the ninth with two out last week. We thought this was worse what happened last night. The pitching is a mess in this matchup. The Diamondbacks are bringing Jose Cabrera back up to spot start. He had a great major league debut, and then he was terrible. He had a really bad start last time around at AAA Reno. You just mentioned Mitch Landon Roop's. He's been solved thoroughly by the Arizona lineup, among others. Arenado's got big numbers against him. So if anything there, it goes over again. But it almost feels like that's a series that, because of the way it started, is just destined to do what it's not supposed to do.
8: Yeah. Well said. In about a minute left, how do you think the NL MVP plays out? Ohtani is supposed to pitch on Sunday.
9: Well, you know, he's probably just going to open on Sunday. If they get him lengthened out, and they don't really need to. That's the crazy thing, because they've got seven. Robleski threw to live hitters yesterday in Atlanta. He's going to come off soon, too. So they've got so many options with that starting staff. They don't really need Ohtani to build up much. But if he does, if he progresses from opener starts to five, six inning starts, I think he evens the playing field with PCA, who's become an even bigger favorite in all these markets. Everybody's just looking at war. And if you do that, if you're a voter that does that, you're going to vote for PCA. The guys that I talk to are all leaning PCA just because of war. Yeah.
8: Great info. Matt, you're the best. Enjoy the games tonight.
9: All right, guys. See ya.
8: Thank you. Great Matt Baskirgin, MLB Network, short card tonight. Thanks to him here on the Progressive Guest Line. Underdogs are 23-9-1 ATS NFL preseason this year. Find out which coach in action is 12-1-1 as a dog.
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8: Good hour. Flying by. Paul Charchin so far. Matt Baskirgin last segment. If you miss any of it, you can always go back and listen to the Follow the Money podcast. Football coming up in a second. You have an update here on a baseball game tonight?
10: Yeah. The line is so long to get into Yankee Stadium, even though it's pouring rain. It is George Costanza bobblehead night. Yankees forever serenity now. And he's got his Yankee jacket on and he's eating a half-eaten calzone in his hand.
8: That's the coolest looking bobblehead that's ever been made.
10: First 18,000 tonight get the Costanza bobblehead.
8: I would wait for 3 hours for that.
10: One day only. And look at that. That is awesome.
8: I've told you the story before, I think, right? I went to the old Yankee Stadium. The year that they closed it, I had never been, so I told my buddy, I'm like, we got to go, man. We're never going to see, you know, all that history. Let's soak it in. So we bought tickets.
10: At least go to Monument Park, too. See that?
8: You're going to love this, then.
10: Okay.
8: So we bought tickets to a Red Sox series around July 4th. It's pouring rain. We got there 2 hours early. The line was absolutely massive. Don't care. Going to wait. Today, Monument Park closed.
10: Oh,
8: like, are you kidding me? Yeah, and by the way, I don't care what anybody thinks of this opinion. I know I'm right. The old Yankee Stadium was a complete dump.
10: Mm.
8: So I haven't been to the new one to compare it.
10: What was the problem?
8: Oh, the concourse level. You couldn't see anything.
10: Decrepit. Oh, the sight lines were bad, too?
8: Yeah, that's what I thought, yeah. Bad? And I was I wasn't offended. That's the wrong word. It's tough for me to get offended, but I'm there for, this is in the middle of that bitter rivalry.
10: Yeah, right.
8: Yankees, Red Sox.
10: Yeah.
8: July 4th weekend, let's go Red Sox chants. Wouldn't stop. I'm like, what? Are we at Fenway or are we at Yankee Stadium?
10: I thought you'd get assaulted if you wore Red Sox stuff.
8: No, not that weekend.
10: Wrigley Field exceeded my expectations.
8: Oh, tremendous.
10: I would go every summer. I'd love Wrigley Field, and growing up, Harry Carey and a Cubs fan, Sandberg was my favorite ball player. But just that when you make the turn, you're in the middle of a neighborhood.
8: Oh, yeah.
10: All of a sudden you look up and there's the cathedral. But sitting out in left field, and I loved Fenway too.
8: Me too.
10: Although the just the seats, though, it was so uncomfortable. But seeing a doubleheader, Clemens, and going to Fenway a couple times was great too, seeing that cathedral.
8: I think we agree on the other one. I think Wrigley and Fenway are off the charts. I think Dodger Stadium's incredible.
10: Underrated.
8: Yeah.
10: And they've made a lot of changes to that park too and upgraded it. But between when Scully was there, the Dodger Dogs, and I thought that was a good ballpark.
8: Me too. Getting out of there?
10: No, that's that's trouble.
8: Yep.
10: No doubt.
8: Okay, so what are we looking at here tonight? We got all the numbers for the NFL preseason. I think I'm going to tread lightly. I'm a little tempted to make maybe one bet. That'd be the over here on the Bill Steelers game, but I don't have anything in pocket yet, Paulie. There's nothing wrong with staying away from the final week of the preseason, by the way.
10: Well, especially how crazy this one's been.
8: Correct.
10: If you're looking at a total, I would say the Patriot game. Because who knows what you're going to get out of this pathetic Browns team in offense, and it's just going to be Gabriel and Green, and Gabriel trying to keep his spot on the team, what they're going to do there. And I'm okay with Cutlets, and Morton's been okay for the Patriots, but still, I don't think they're going to do much when Morton's in the game as well. I already referenced the under Saturday night with Seattle and Kansas City. Kansas City can't score anyways. How bad they've been in the preseason, losers of 8 in a row, and it's Milroe the whole way for Seattle. But I feel good about the Raiders, and I know it's been an ugly run, a 1-8 ATS run in the preseason, and the defense in the first half has been awful. But I did like the comeback and getting the money against Houston, down 20-3, and O'Connell was awesome. And again, a veteran and a guy who's made a lot of starts. That's what it's supposed to look like in the second half against the scrubs. And he was excellent and rallying on the win and made the 94-yard drive look so easy. So if it's, you know, a little concern with Mendoza going early, who had the pick six against Houston. But I'm going to get a lot of O'Connell against a San Francisco team that doesn't care and how bad they've looked when it's Martinez and other quarterbacks, although they blew out the Chargers, but it was more about horrible Charger play and turnovers in that game. I'm okay with the Raiders laying 3 tonight at home. And
8: I'll pay off the tease here. The Niners, this is Shanahan.
10: Yeah, great numbers.
8: 11-1-1. Depends on where you grade it. 12-1. ATS in the preseason as a dog. Been really good in this spot. I'm not betting games.
10: I mean, this is just get out of here alive. Just don't get anybody hurt. Run the ball and get ready for the trip because they leave next week for Australia.
8: It was a kind of a high total as well.
10: Okay, maybe.
8: I think these numbers are fascinating. It's kind of more of like a history lesson overall than be like, okay, I need to like get down and make a bet based on that trend. Here's one, for example. Cleveland is 16-3-1 ATS last 20 in the preseason as a dog. Not running to the window to bet him because of that, because of how bad this outfit looks right now.
10: And it's the opposite. They're horrible numbers for whatever reason when they're at home. Yeah. ATS. It's the starters for Buffalo except Allen. So it's Kyle Allen and Bouchel, and they're number one in points in the preseason. How about that?
8: Mm-hmm.
10: And it's going to be Howard and Aller the whole way for the Steelers. Which guys do I get? The guys who were great in the second half against Green Bay, or the guys who had to step up and vomited on themselves and get shut out by the Jets, especially Howard, who could be fighting for a job. And I doubt they keep four quarterbacks, so Howard probably the odd man out, and I don't mind Buffalo. And this one, it's down to 3 now, and it should be. I don't understand why the Chargers were laying 4. So you have the battle to back up Herbert. Okay, that's fine. But Lance and DJ struggled last week, and Bennett continues to light it up in what Simpson's done. Here's the number 2's highest scoring team in the preseason, the Rams. And McVay has covered 8 in a row in the preseason. So Rams catching 3 tonight, and it's come down. And, you know, no one's been able to stop them so far in the 2 preseason games.
8: Sure.
10: I want the Chargers.
8: The reason you want the Rams.
10: Yes, right.
8: Not the Chargers.
10: I know, yeah, want the Rams. What's the points? It's anti-Chargers, too.
8: This is the one reason why. Now, it's a trend here again, but to your point about the Bills being the highest scoring team so far in the preseason, and I think after last week, it was a complete dud. Steelers didn't score. Banking on it looking a little bit more like it was in week 1 with Aller. Howard was terrible last week, but thinking that the quarterback spot could look better here, Buffalo was on a 16-5-1 overrun in the preseason. again, not making a bet based on trends, but it's that tells you a little bit of what it's been like here in 14-3 over preseason in home games as well.
10: Also, I agree with Adam Burke Saturday morning. The Baltimore defense has been great so far, and they held McCarthy and Wentz to only 3 points in that last game. So, and the kid out of UConn's been awesome, the rookie quarterback. So he's on the Ravens as well against the Commanders and anti-Dan Quinn angle Saturday morning.
8: We'll be talking a lot about this in the upcoming days. The Rams travel plans for week one. Remember that report came out? They're going to get there one day before the game.
10: And it sounded like he walked it back. McVay wanted to keep it in-house after that.
8: Yeah, this is Michael Duarte. He was on Cashing Out over the weekend. He's with the California Post updating us on the Rams travel plans for week one.
0: And this is something that Sean McVay has learned and changed his approach on over the last 5 years. It was really that 2021 COVID, post-COVID season where there wasn't really a lot of fans in attendance that Sean McVay learned from these rules that were in place that sometimes the best way to travel is to just get out there the night before, wake up, play the game, get on a plane after the game, and come back. And he's done that when they've had either travel from West Coast to East Coast in the last few seasons. And even when they've played in London like they did last year, he had his team stay on the East Coast in Baltimore, practice in Baltimore all week, and then fly out Saturday night to London, go to sleep Saturday night London time, wake up Sunday morning, play the game. And if you remember that game last year, they absolutely throttled the Jacksonville Jaguars. I think it was 42-10 was the final score or something like that. But that game was over by halftime. So McVay is taking the exact same approach with this game in Melbourne. Mm.
8: Crazy.
10: Good point. Well, what happened against Jacksonville?
8: Yeah. Yep.
10: I told you so.
8: No, for sure.
10: Because the opponent's doing the opposite.
8: Right. But I want to say, we were live, obviously, on the air for the Sunday morning tailgate show for that game. Didn't Jacksonville have the ball, like, in Rams territory the entire game?
10: Lawrence was bad.
8: Yeah, they turned it over. They couldn't turn those drives into points and kind of gave the game away. Not that, you know, the Rams weren't going to win without that anyway, but. Okay.
10: Maybe he walks it back. Who knows? Because it was interesting after they's like, what? What are you doing? Are you sure, Sean? He's like, I prefer to keep that stuff in-house.
8: So. Oh, it's a little, I mean, double the flight time from there to London.
10: That's true. 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
8: 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We're also on X at VSIN Live, at Mitch Moss Radio, and at Paulie Howard. This is going to be a lot of fun coming up next. John Jansen's going to be on the program. Take a peek at this guy's resume sometime.
10: Yeah.
8: First team All-American at Michigan. Won a national title back in 1997. Current analyst for the Wolverines, the Lions, 10-year NFL vet, does daily radio in Detroit. We'll ask him about the Wolverines and the Lions coming up here on VSiN.

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3: Good to have you on board. We're live in Vegas. Circa Resort and Casino is a spot, and this is one hell of a way to begin the hour here. It's going to be a lot of fun. This guy has an incredible resume. John Jansen joins the program now. Former first-team All-American at Michigan, won a national title back in 1997, 10-year NFL vet, daily radio now in Detroit, current analyst there, Lions and the Wolverines. 97 won the ticket in Detroit. Is the spot. It's great to meet you. Thanks for coming in studio today.
4: Hey, thanks for having me. It's great to be here. It's always great to be in Vegas.
3: You're here for Radio Row, as you guys come out here every year this time, because Derek obviously with the Detroit connection.
4: Yeah, it was unique this morning because we started the show. Normally in Detroit, we're on 6 to 10. So this morning, we were doing our show prep at 2 in the morning out here. Going live at 3, so it was. It's been a bit of a long day.
3: Why even go to bed? Stay up all night, hit the tables. Have you ever met a billionaire as nice as Derek Stevens?
4: No, Derek's great, and you know what? I've known a handful of them. Obviously, being around the NFL, being around some NFL owners, but he's probably the only one where you can text him just about at any point of the day, and he'll get back to you with an answer or just a simple "How's it going?" So it's always nice to be able to have that connection with them.
3: Yeah. So as I mentioned, you won that national title with Michigan back in 1997. What's the better payoff in your opinion, the 12-team playoff or splitting a national title like you guys did?
4: Yeah. If you could, trust me, you put me on the field with Nebraska and I can make a few phone calls and we could settle that now. Yeah, we could settle that now if you want. I mean, I may have to make a change at quarterback instead of Greasy. I might go with Brady.
15: Yeah,
4: but yeah. If we're just going as was, I can make those calls. But yeah, I mean the 12-team playoff, it's got its pros and cons. We all have to accept the fact it is what it is. We're not going back. But the thing that's nice about it is, no matter how you lay it out, if you're making predictions for this year, the exciting thing is the matchups that you start to see. If you think that USC is going to make a run, you could see USC Oklahoma. Indiana, Miami, if they're going to be back in it again, you could have a rematch of the national title game. So there's a lot of great potential with the matchups that can happen in 12 teams.
3: Okay. Can you state your case right now why we should all believe in sophomore quarterback Bryce Underwood?
4: I've got no proof. I've seen him at practice. Right? I've been around him. I've seen him all offseason. The fact that he simply has a quarterback coach this year is a step in the right direction. His footwork, we all saw against Texas a lot of the back foot throws. I haven't seen those throughout the course of practice. He's done a really nice job of understanding his mechanics and how it translates into whether it's creating interceptions or it's creating opportunities for guys downfield. And I think the biggest thing for him is he's going to be better protected this year. I mean, you're talking to a former offensive lineman. So the offensive line was very young and inexperienced last year. Most of those guys are back, a better product at center in Jake Guarnera. So I think that's going to help him a tremendous amount as well.
15: What's the feeling with the fan base and Whittingham taking over and then what happened with the AD?
4: I mean, obviously Ward's going to be moving on. Ward Manuel, the AD, he'll be moving on in January. That's been put on the back burner and all the focus right now is on the football season. And Coach Whittingham coming in, stabilizing the program, bringing discipline to the program. One of the things I really like about it, and Michigan wasn't a heavily penalized team last year, but anytime you look at Coach Whittingham's track record, that his teams have always been among the least penalized teams in college football. If you're taking over a new program, installing a new system, you've got to have discipline, and that's where it will show off. And if you're going to win some of those tight games that Michigan has, whether it's Indiana, Penn State, we don't know about, mm-hmm. You've got trips to Eugene and Ohio State, like those are going to be ones where you got to give yourself every opportunity to win. Penalties, turnovers are going to be a huge part of it.
3: Yeah, in our world, the win total, some books have 7.5. It's going to be with various juice. Other books have 8.5. I'm looking at that schedule like you talked about. Oh boy, are they going to get to 8-9 wins?
4: I if I was to put money on it, I would probably take the under because Oklahoma, we saw what happened last year. Now it's going to be in Ann Arbor. Again, we're talking about another year older of Bryce Underwood, but the Brett Venables defense, it changes every single game, let alone over the year. They've got a lot of talent back. But then you look at Penn State, you look at Indiana. Iowa, I think, is a sleeper team. That's the first Big Ten matchup. And so it's going to be a tough road for Michigan to get to 9 wins. Now, does 9 wins get them into the college football playoffs? It depends on who those 3 losses are, and they're going to have to beat somebody.
3: Well, if they have a couple of wins there at the back end, like against Ohio State, and if they were to win another one, say either Oklahoma or Oregon, and they finish 9-3. Do you think a 9-3 team gets in this year overall from any conference?
4: I do think there's going to be at least one 9-3 team that gets in. There might be a couple because you look at the Big Ten. You know, Oregon, could Dan Lanning, you know, win some of those big games, and there's going to be losses. I don't think Indiana runs the table again. And then you look at the SEC. Is Georgia going to repeat as SEC champs? With what LSU is, who knows what's going on at LSU and who's going to be playing. But what's going to happen at Alabama? They can't have another season. They were in the playoffs, but it wasn't a great representation last year.
3: No, well, and the team that they lost to, because what Cignetti has done in 2 years, like I'm here for it. How could I not be a full believer in this? It's the best coaching job I've ever seen in 2 years. They were the worst Division Power 5 program in the history of the sport. Then they won the national title. What is your pecking order at the top of the Big Ten this year?
4: I think Oregon is by far and away the best of the Big Ten. When you think about what Dante Moore, and I've talked about this a lot, the decision that he made, I think he would have been the number one quarterback taken in the draft. If he wasn't, he certainly would have been a top five pick. To make that mature decision and come back, things that he wanted to work on, they've got talent everywhere on that, and their offensive line, I think, is deep and really good. You know, speed on defense. I think with what Ohio State lost, especially defensively, they're always going to reload, but I just don't think they can match up toe-to-toe with Oregon this year.
3: And then so you would go Oregon 1, Ohio State 2, Indiana 3?
4: Yes.
3: Overall? You think Indiana just lost too much?
4: I can't say that about Kirk Cignetti because we saw what he's done with the transfers coming in with JMU, and then all of a sudden you have quarterback after quarterback after quarterback. Now he's on to Josh Hoover, and I mean he went out and got Nick Marsh, the receiver from Michigan State. So I think there's a lot that you can look at and say I'm not going to count him out as defending champs because of what he's done in 2 years. To your point, and it raises the question of. He brought those players from JMU and had great success. Can Matt Campbell do that, bringing Power 4 players from Iowa State, 24 of them, to Penn State? Can he have that same success?
15: You can speak to the camaraderie of being an offensive lineman in a tight-knit group. Do you think NIL and who's getting paid what can hurt chemistry?
4: I know that's what a lot of people think. And, yes, because you're talking about 18 to 22-year-olds, it's a different – it's a different age group than where we're talking about the NFL. It's been that way in the NFL for as long as we've ever known. Quarterback's going to make the most money. Your edge defender's going to make the second most. And then you start down the pecking order. I don't think it's as big of a situation as a lot of people are making it out to be.
3: Okay. What is the current level of hatred for Ohio State?
4: I know that, Coach Whittingham has said he doesn't like to use the word hate.
3: Mm-hmm.
4: I'm not of that mindset, and I'll give it to you this way. My daughter, who, she goes to Purdue. I will drive around the state of Ohio to get to her. Yeah, and it only takes me maybe a half hour, 40 minutes longer, but there's absolutely no chance that I am going through the state of Ohio.
3: Do you hate them now more or when you played?
4: It grows every year. Why? I mean, it's that's something that just builds and builds and builds. And obviously, when I was there, my record was 3-1 against them. And then you go for 17 years and you struggle against them for 17 years.
3: Uh-huh.
4: It just continues. That disdain continues to grow up. Now, you're not doing anything about it, but recently we have. And now we'll see if last year was probably a one-off.
3: What if your daughter had only had a full ride to Ohio State? And you were like, I know you can afford it, obviously, but you're like...
4: She's paying for it.
3: So, oh, is she?
4: Yeah. If she wanted to go to Ohio State, again, she's writing the checks.
3: Okay,
4: yeah.
3: You would not have stepped in?
4: I would have made it known that I think she's making a bad decision, and it would be a bad reflection on me as a parent, but at some point, you got to let them make their own mistakes.
3: Do you have any friends who went to Ohio State?
4: Oh, sure. I've got, the Sean Springs, Big Daddy, they were teammates of mine. I did a lot of shows on Sirius XM with Ben Hartsock, a former tight end there. And so I do have friends, but it's one of those where, you keep your friends close, but you keep your enemies closer. Yeah. And that's exactly where that falls.
15: Well, I'll use the word then. You got to hate day then. Well, I want to score 100 on him and then to give it right back to him.
4: Well, that was a big, bold proclamation, but
15: yes,
4: he's one he hasn't been able to follow through on.
15: Sure.
4: And he did get over the hump last year. So you know, we'll give him a little pat on the back and say, we'll see you this year down in Columbus.
3: Oh, you must have, I mean, the way it flipped there at the end for Harbaugh. What was it, 3 years in a row?
4: Yeah. It was, I mean, it was 21, 22, 23. And then obviously Sherrone went down in 24 and got that win down in Columbus. So it was, it's a unique situation in that it is by far the greatest rivalry in sports. And those that have played in it, I think, have a different perspective. And I can be friends with some of those guys. I joke around a lot about with them, but that's what makes college football so great. And my concern with the transfer portal, with guys only being places 1 year, 2 years at a time, and then going on, is that we're losing the history, the tradition that learn as a freshman that ultimately pays off as a senior.
15: Well, did you see the right off the bat, the Apple Cup is being played on a Sunday?
3: right away to begin the year.
4: I don't know what we're doing in college football anymore.
3: Crazy.
4: It's bizarre times. If I had told you this is where we were even 2 years ago, you guys would have said there's no chance.
3: Yeah, like you need a drug test.
4: Yeah, we had guys that were suing to get to the NFL earlier, and now we have guys that are actually suing to get back to college football from the NFL.
3: Crazy. Yeah. It's Follow the Money on I can't get enough of that story. You will literally drive her around the state of Ohio.
4: Oh, yeah. There's no chance. No chance. And I'll run out of gas before I fill up in that state, too.
3: More of John Jansen coming up next. We'll get to the NFL. True or false? Jim Harbaugh and the Chargers will sign J.J. McCarthy if the Vikings cut him. We'll ask him coming up.

0: This is a Bloomberg Business of Sports report. The Southeastern Conference passed a rule banning players who have been drafted by the NFL, NBA, or WNBA teams. The SEC joins the Big Ten in taking a stand against this month's unexpected surge of pro players trying to return to college. It's in response to court orders that were allowing players who had been on pro rosters then released to return back to college. LeBron James's limited liability company borrowed almost $300 million from two Midwestern life insurers advised by Guggenheim Partners in 2018. According to insurance industry records, the bonds were structured to provide immediate cash to James and backed by a stream of future revenue tied to his earnings outside basketball. UEFA plans to drop its threatened boycott of FIFA competitions after receiving concrete guarantees that the global governing body will never attempt a repeat of President Gianni Infantino's plan to sell stakes in the World Cup. With the Bloomberg Business of Sports report, I'm Michael Barr.
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8: We continue here. John Jansen, our guest, 97, won the ticket now in Detroit. Well, now and for a long time, analyst for the Lions and the Wolverines, played in the NFL for 10 years, first-team All-American at Michigan, won a national title in 1997. By the way, you were there for the quarterback battle between Tom Brady and Drew Hansen, right?
9: Yes. Yeah. And it was an adventure. And that actually was the only year that I lost to Ohio State. That was my fifth year. And it was a mix of Brady and Henson at that time.
8: Who quarterbacked that game?
9: That was Tom. Tom.
8: Huh. Did you think teams made a mistake when he slipped all the way to the sixth round?
9: No, I always thought Tom was, as we all know, Tom's not the most mobile quarterback.
8: Uh-huh.
9: And I felt like his approach to the game would be better translated in the NFL than it was in college football. Because defenses in college football, if one guy makes a mistake, then all of a sudden, hey, he makes a great play. But unless you're playing Junior Seau or a player of that caliber or that style, you can dissect defenses more in the NFL than really you can in college football.
8: Okay, good answer. I tease this before the break. True or false, the Chargers will sign J.J. McCarthy if the Vikings cut him?
9: 100% true. I don't think there's any question that they would sign him. I think it would be a good fit for the offense. I don't know that he ever makes it past being a backup quarterback for the rest of his career, but if he has any hopes of developing, to go back to the guy that tried to develop him in college football would be the obvious choice.
10: Yeah. The Ravens and the Chargers both lost their starting center. Harbaugh says he has a lot of confidence in the backup Slaughter. Could that derail the season, or can they be okay? Take us through that as an offensive lineman.
9: It's tough anytime you lose your center. Last year in Detroit, Frank Ragnow retired late. This year they signed Cade Mays, and he's hurt. He's going to miss probably the first five or six games. So anytime a center goes down, they're the ones that they communicate with the quarterback the most. they're the ones that are setting the protections, they're setting the blocking schemes, and they connect both sides. And it all depends more on what do you have in the guard and tackle positions. If you have tackles that have great vision and great communication skills, they can see everything and relay everything to the center, but he's got to be that master computer that ultimately makes the decision and tells the quarterback, hey, we're going to 52 or we're heading out to two, you know, and look at the corner blitz. He's got to be the one that processes all that. So it's an adjustment. It can be done, but it's a huge hit to an offense.
8: Okay. The team that you cover there, the pro team, the Lions, when they finished in last place last year and they're going to be looking at it, and then you learned the opponents, obviously, I'm like, yeah, that's the team I'm going to be on with many bets. And I am. And I mean, it is screaming when you look at their schedule, like 11, 12, 13 wins, but everybody likes them. And now they do have like multiple injuries. A lot of teams do. But overall, your thoughts on what we're looking at here this year with the Lions?
9: It's, I think defensively, now I know Derek Moore, the second round pick that they had out of Michigan is nicked up. And Dan just said he's going to be out for a little bit of time. DJ Wonnum. And that defensive front, along with Aiden Hutchinson, a healthy Aleem McNeil, a year removed now from that ACL. He came back against Tampa, had one really great game, but struggled through the rest of the season. Tyreek Williams has dropped. They've said he's dropped about 50 pounds. I think the defensive front will be better, and along with Jack Campbell, the front seven. So if they can apply better pressure to the quarterback, this is really going to be the key for this defense. And really, ultimately, for the success of the team, if they can apply more pressure defensively, it will take away or it will allow that secondary that has DJ Reed, but going to start the season with no Kirby Joseph, no Brian Branch, and really still a quarterback or a cornerback battle going on for CB2. A lot of question marks. That's the biggest question mark for this team is will the defense, if they force third and eight or third and eight plus, will they be able to get off the field or will quarterbacks dissect them?
10: There's been a ton of injuries already, and on Hard Knocks, Bobo tore his ACL and out for the year. And I think a lot of times fans look at these guys as robots and it's entertainment, whatever, but it's just he was screaming and writhing in pain on the ground. You broke your ankle and tore your Achilles. When you go down with that pain, is it also, my God, this hurts, but I have a year of rehab now coming ahead of me?
9: Most guys know when they, even if they've never had an ACL, they don't know what it feels like. They know something is majorly wrong. And when I did my Achilles, I knew something was majorly wrong. And I did that in the Hall of Fame game. So it was the first of five preseason games. When I did my ankle, it was against Miami in our home opener. So there is the physical pain, but it's also the pain of I just spent 6 months getting ready for, at that time, 16 games, now 17, and there's going to be no payoff. And now I've got to spend this entire football season I'm not going to be in the, and these all things, these do go through your mind. I'm not going to be in the meetings. I'm not going to be at practice with the guys. I'm not going to be a part of all the things that make a team, that the things that I miss the most is being around the guys. You are not there and you're not present for any of those moments. You feel like you're missing out along with the fact that you're rehabbing and hoping that you can physically get back to continue your career.
8: Boy, it almost sounds worse mentally than physically.
9: Oh, I think that is the biggest hurdle for these guys to be able to get over is the mental side of things. Physically, yeah, I mean, especially with the training techniques that they have now, the medical procedures. I mean, an Achilles used to be 12 to 14 months if it wasn't a career ender. Now we're seeing guys come back in nine. Same thing, like you look at Patrick Mahomes. I didn't think there was any chance he'd be back for the opener.
10: Yeah, how about that?
9: Yeah. He was back playing in training camp. So you're back faster physically, but it's the mental challenge of not having what you know is your norm. I still have, withdraw anytime teams report to training camp because I feel like my body tells me that's what I should be doing. Yeah. So the mental side of it is always going to be the more challenging part.
10: The announcer always says, and it's usually a former player, you don't want to know what goes on under the pile. So can you tell our audience how bad that is? What goes on under the pile?
9: Well, I'll give you the G-rated version. There's a lot of scratching, a lot of clawing. There might be some grabbing of unmentionables. Uh-huh. And if they're

0: will have the most consistent team, offense and defense, throughout the course of the year.
1: You can follow him on X at JohnJansen77 with 97.1 The Ticket in Detroit. Out here at Circa, a couple of things before you leave. If you had a vote, would you have given it to Charles Woodson or Peyton Manning for the Heisman Trophy in 1997?
0: Yeah, if I had a vote,
1: yeah,
0: it would have been Charles.
1: Yeah,
0: there's no question. Peyton Manning, the problem with that one is you had two not only great athletes with great careers, but two great individuals as well. And Charles, I know that they go back and forth on social media every once in a while, and we've seen all the commercials, but Charles was such a special athlete. And one of the things, been around a couple of guys like him that were just gifted at birth. He is one of those that worked his tail off for everything that he accomplished. He didn't just rely on the DNA.
1: There is a deli here called Saginaw's Deli. I'm sure you've eaten there.
0: I had breakfast there this morning.
1: You did. Which dish best represents that city?
0: Wow. I don't know the name of the dishes, but I wouldn't go with the Western omelet. I think it's just what I had this morning. It was the ham and egger. I went with bacon, but it's just it's a workhorse town. And you go in, you get your egg sunny side, slab of bacon, English muffin or toast, and it, no frills, just work.
1: There you go. Yeah. All right.
2: Good answer.
1: That's a great part. But I think when I was there, we were there for the 06 Super Bowl. What's the fried cheese that was available at, is it called Opa or something like that, that we were eating?
0: Probably a Greek restaurant.
1: There you go.
0: Fried cheese. Yeah. Now we've got M&M's Mom's Spaghetti.
2: Mom's Spaghetti.
0: Come to town, it's the two Coney Islands that are right there. My preference is Lafayette, Coney Island, but you would have to make your own determination.
1: That sounds great.
2: What do you put on a hot dog?
0: Well, on a Coney?
2: Yeah.
0: Oh, I mean, it's got to be the chili, the cheese, and I'm a mustard guy.
2: Yeah?
0: No relish.
2: No relish? Okay.
0: No relish. No relish. I don't like pickles.
1: And certainly no ketchup.
0: No ketchup. Okay. No. Definitely mustard. And if it's not a Coney dog, if it's just a stray dog from Comerica, I'm going with straight mustard.
1: Okay. You're on the air at 3 o'clock in the morning again tomorrow.
0: No, I'm heading back. I got the red eye tonight. If you want to listen on the app, you can listen at 3 in the morning.
1: Great to meet you.
0: Yeah, hey, great. Thanks for having me on. Right, appreciate it.
1: John Jansen, 97.1 The Ticket in Detroit. Hell of a resume. Best bets in soccer this weekend with the Meat Man, Steve Wiss, coming up next.
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8: All right, perfect 3-0 last week in the Prem. It's our guy, the Butcher, Steve Wiss at Meatman Soccer on X. Because we win, Bod, he's excellent, and they do a live show Saturday mornings because we win as well. A ton of Premier League picks, and he'll sneak in a Championship League pick, but he was hot on the Prem, so we'll stick with that coming up and start with that. Appreciate he's on the Progressive guest line, by the way. I didn't see that coming with Hull. They shocked Man U, and remember, they're minus $7 to be relegated, and they beat Man U. Now they're going against Coventry, also a team that was promoted. Do you see a low-scoring affair Saturday, Meatman?
9: Hey, guys. Yeah, I did not see that coming last week, Hull beating Manchester United 2-0. But it was like the perfect storm for Man United. The early kickoff away against a newly promoted team. The stadium was buzzing. And shocks can happen in sport. It's as simple as that. And that's what happened there with Hull. I think Hull are going to be delighted with that result. And they'll want to back it up and consolidate it by trying to get a point now away against Coventry. This is a battle between two newly promoted teams. So the stakes are kind of high here. You know, I don't think either team's going to want to lose it. Both meetings last season ended 0-0.
8: Okay.
9: So that's a good foundation and a base. It's the same managers, similar sort of players as well. And, you know, who's to say we're not going to get another 0-0 here? Because Hull City, the sort of team that kind of defy the metrics, forget what their stats are like. On the field, they seem to defend really well. They block a lot of chances. And the keeper had a good first match as well. So Coventry are going to have to break them down. They've had about 8 days to prepare for this match since they lost to Arsenal 3-0. We expected that. It wasn't terrible from Coventry, but we need to see a lot more from them. They didn't offer much offensively, as we might have thought. I'm just seeing a tight, close game. And don't rule out that 0-0 or 1-1. If anyone's going to win it, probably Coventry by a tight one. It's their first home match. Under 2.5 goals, minus 110. That looks the best bet for this game, guys.
10: Okay, very good. You were strong on the Newcastle-Liverpool over last week. Easy winner. 2-2 final score, goes over 3.5 at plus money. Are you riding this wave here with goals early on as Newcastle takes on the Spurs?
9: Yeah, I really like what I'm seeing from the new Newcastle manager, actually. He's much more, I think, attack-minded than his predecessor, so... If Newcastle can continue to play this way, where they've got strong attacking weapons but a dodgy defence, then I think they're going to be involved in a lot of shootouts. And this match against Spurs looks like it's going to be full of goals. I'm taking the over three Asian goal line here. Flat three lines, so a full push if three goals are scored exactly. But I think we could get quite a big over potentially. Spurs were horrific last week away against Brentford. Yes. They lost it 3-0. It could have been 5 or 6, genuinely. Missed penalties and stuff like that. But they did rebound well in the midweek cup. And I think from a Spurs perspective, if they keep defending like this, they're going to have to score goals themselves as well. So I think we're going to get an end-to-end match. This could be over everything, like shots on target, corners, goals. Over three Asian total looks light. I think this could be 3.25 or 3.5 line, really. So very happy to strike with the over three at evens.
8: Sounds good. Let's go to Sunday. Another total. Sunderland and Fulham. Over 2.5 even money.
9: Well, if I'm right, then both of these teams are going to get relegated this season. That's my predictions. And from what I saw in week one, there's definitely some alarm bells for both. So certainly Fulham. And certainly defensively for both teams, they looked dodgy. They looked all at sea, actually. They were conceding a lot of chances. I mean, Fulham against Chelsea, that was incredible. That could have been, again, 5 or 6 goals conceded the way they set themselves up. And I just think this might be a shootout as well, where both teams fancy the win against each other. And there's too many mistakes being made at the back. So flat over 2.5 goals here, even money again. This looks generous, and I think part of it is priced up because last season Sunderland did have quite a lot of unders in the first half of the season, but they were more defensively better defensively last season for what we've seen from week one. They lost to Ipswich, a newly promoted team, 2-1. So I don't know who's going to win it. Maybe this is like a 2-2 tie and no one gets the win, but I do like the goals for over 2.5 goals at even money.
8: All right, and then Man U has to respond after getting humiliated and shut out 2-0 against Hull.
9: This is just a classic rebound game, isn't it? But Man United have had all week to hear how bad they are, all the criticism, and, you know, they're the laughing stock of the league. The fans won't be happy. I've seen it all before at Manchester United. It's the same old cycle. This is why I said under 69.5 points for the season is a good bet, although I did expect them to win last week. They're going to rebound here. I know what Man United are like. They'll turn up, play well, probably beat Ipswich by a big number, and everything's going to be rosy in the garden again, at least for 1 week. And I'm going to take a -1.5 handicap here at plus money, because if they win the match, I think they win big. It's as simple as that. We're not just going to get a tight 1-0 from Manchester United here. If they deliver, they turn it on big style and win by a big margin. Either that or they fail again. So I'm happy to take a plus money bet on Manchester United, because just if it falls to their historical patterns of a rebound after a bad performance, and they're going to deliver. Let's not forget they're facing a newly promoted team at home. Now, what price would they have been week one if they were home to Ipswich? The handicap line probably would be -2. We're suddenly getting maybe at least 1 or 1.5 line value just because of that. Possibly an overreaction to losing at Hull last week. So happy to back Manchester United on this occasion.
8: All right. Great job with 2 wins. Well, at least it won Monday. Chelsea beat Fulham. But the guy you tipped to lead in most goals, Pedro, scored a minute in. That was incredible. So let's go to Monday with a banger with Aston Villa and the champs Arsenal. How about a prop with a player in this one Monday?
9: I think anyone who watched Arsenal versus Coventry has got to be impressed with their new signing, Christos Zolis. He was excellent. I've got some stats about him, actually, from that match. He had 4 shots last week, which was the most of anyone. The most shots on target of anyone. 3 chances created. That's the second most. He had 8 touches in the penalty box, which was the most of anyone. He also had 81% pass accuracy. And he was involved heavily in the game. And if you keep doing that, you will either score goals or assist goals. So the bet has got to be here, Christos Zolis to score or assist at -110. Now, every man and his dog and his cat and his hamster and his rabbit is going to be on Arsenal for this game, guys, I tell you.
10: Yeah.
9: Because everyone is low on Villa and everyone's high on Arsenal. And hey, I might get sucked in that trap myself. But right now, I'm just trying to get this player angle, because he is just someone who probably caught my eye the most of anyone entirely week one. Cole Palmer looked excellent for Chelsea as well. But Christos Zolis, I think, watch out for this guy. He's +200 to score. And that could be quite a big price as well. But let's put the assist into the basket as well. To score or assist, Christos Zolis. Watch out for this guy. He's going to go really well this season for Arsenal.
8: All right. You like a side in the Championship League, which we'll get to in a second. Are you surprised that week one, 9 of the 12 went over? Week two, 9 of the 12 matches went over?
9: I am definitely, because at the start of the season, teams are often more rusty and disjointed. But it seems there's quite a lot of attacking managers in the Championship this season. That's the only explanation I can give. Possibly decent weather as well. It's kind of been perfect soccer weather so far. Not too hot, not too cold. No, not much rain around, although that's changing this weekend. So maybe we might see a regression of the goals. But from what I've seen so far, there's quite a lot of attacking managers in the Championship, more than normal.
8: Okay. And your side, you want to oppose Preston North End. You want to take Charlton. Tell us why.
9: Yeah, I might have got Charlton wrong. I said at the start of the season they were look good for relegation, but they've started with two excellent wins against Derby and West Ham. And you've got to say fair play to them there, and big credit. They played in the midweek cup at Spurs and rested the whole team. So forget that Spurs cup match. They're going to beat a Preston side. Preston just look like they're stinking the place out everywhere at the moment. Got beat by Bolton in week one. I advised that on this show. Wolves went and beat them last week, and Wolves are not in a great way at the minute with injuries and team news. So that was worrying for Preston. And then they got absolutely hammered by Everton in the Cup two nights ago. I know it's a Premier League team, but at home it was a really, really bad defeat for Preston North End. So Charlton, for me, moneyline, plus 110 here. And Charlton can continue their 100% record. Because if they're beating Derby and they're beating West Ham, they're definitely going to be beating Preston if they keep playing the way they're doing. So one of those, sometimes you've got to admit, not defeat, but accept that you might have got a team slightly wrong, at least at this stage. But let's try and profit on it now by taking Charlton on the money line to beat Preston, plus 110.
10: Well said. Hey, Meatman, how many matches do you go to, you think, throughout the entire season, any level?
9: Not as many as I used to, actually. I'm often at home in front of a lot of screens and betting live and stuff.
10: Sure.
9: So I'm trying to get out to more matches than probably only about a dozen or so now. But I'm trying to get to more games, especially lower league and stuff, because it's kind of more fun
10: right. In
9: a way. There's so much corporate and stuff on the Premier League now. But I do try and get out there and about. Harrogate Town's my local side. They're in like the conference now. Tier 5, so
8: quite a
9: long way down after their relegation.
8: Nigel went to a League 2 match, and like the VIP is a picnic table and a ham sandwich.
10: Yeah,
9: that is yeah. If you come over here, you've got to do some VIPs in like League 2, and you'll be kind of shocked, really, in a good way, perhaps as well.
8: Right.
9: It's kind of nuts how many soccer teams we've got in this country.
8: It is. It's crazy. I can't believe it. I know. Like you said, you got 5 leagues. You keep up on all of it.
10: All right. He's with the Because We Win podcast and the Betting Weekly Studios. Follow him on X at Meatman Soccer. Thanks, Steve. Best of luck this weekend.
9: Thanks, guys. Take care.
10: Our best bets in pocket plays coming up next.
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18: The guy has an algorithm to determine the winner of any given college basketball game.
19: Someone gives you 10,000 to 1 on anything. You take it, take it, take it.
20: I'll bet you 20 bucks I can get you gambling before the end of the day. No way. I'll give you 3 to 1 odds. Nope. 5 to 1. Nope. 10 to 1. You're out.
8: Vandalay! Say Vandalay! We got a delay in the Yankee game like Baskerjian talked about. We only got 5 games tonight in baseball, and probably 2 of them are going to get rained out. And it's a good one with Cole and the Yankees going on George Costanza bobblehead night. Oh, that sucks. Mets, that's a good angle, though, with Miz, right? If you're going to get the weather,
10: yeah.
8: The K prop under.
10: I did find under 7.5 at 2-1. What okay. Do you think about that?
8: Yeah, sure. I'm on board.
10: All right, John.
8: So this is great that soccer's back and you're trying to find out maybe some of these hot teams and who can play high scoring, low scoring. 18 of the 20, let's see my maths right now. 18 of the 24 have gone over in the Championship League. Sheffield United has played 2 nil-nils. So the nil-nil detector's been out in both. How about League 2? Saturday, Bristol Rovers against Crawley Town. That was, I still believe, what was that kid's name who was on the network? He knows Gil. Cheetah? Preston?
10: Oh, yeah, Preston.
8: Part owner, yeah. They got promoted, and I think they went down. Bristol has played a 5-3 last week. So everything Meatman talked about that we wanted, and it did go over. But he thought Liverpool, Newcastle could have been crazy. Well, you got it in that match. And then they played a 3-0 in their other one, too. So they are high-scoring and high-flying. So, League 2 Saturday, Bristol and Crawley over 2.5. Maybe they play in a lot of bangers this year. Be a lot of fun. And football season is here. Got a ton of pending we'll get to tomorrow. There's a lot of futures with the NFL. And we got football tonight. I forgot FCS.
10: You're
8: on the right side of a 4-point move.
10: Oh, my God. I forgot to look. That game's 45 minutes deep already.
8: Oh, is it?
10: Yeah. I don't think...
8: 26 up to 30.5.
10: Let's
8: nothing
10: see here.
8: But Youngstown money. The Penguins.
10: I wonder if that game, any chance that game is on TV.
8: What do you
10: got? Luke, I got 15-3 right now. Youngstown, early second quarter?
8: Sure, you got to fade Mercyhurst anytime you can.
10: Oh, my God, when they're playing at this level?
8: Sure.
10: Who are you kidding? So, yeah, that's in pocket at 26.5. Gave it out yesterday. USC, San Jose State, over 60.5. Did you want to run this down again from Felica?
8: Yeah,
10: when they play... Well, this is San Jose State.
8: I'll just say it this way. Yeah, I have it. When he plays group of five opponents, Lincoln Riley as head coach, teams from a non-power league.
10: Right.
8: It's a big sample size. They're averaging 57 a game.
10: Brad Powers hinted at that the other day, what their team total. That's probably a good one. Other pending that I have, the Hawaii plus six against Stanford. That's sitting at the Cardinal now at 4. And Memphis plus 6.5 this Saturday out here against UNLV. A little bit of CLV as of right now in that game as well. New stuff that we have tonight, Paulie. I'm tailing Mike Palm on this. The Liberty money line tonight.
8: Yeah.
10: Got to pay a little bit of juice against the Valkyries, but this is a schedule spot here. Because Liberty, they are rested. They're at home. I believe it's the fourth road game in six nights for Golden State. They won again last night. They just tore apart Minnesota on the road. Fading them tonight with the schedule.
8: There's still seven games left, and every playoff spot is decided.
10: Is that right?
8: Yeah, every team. Yeah, all eight teams have clinched a playoff spot. Yeah.
10: And I'm splitting the unit tonight on this Dodgers game. I got to do it. Sale's amazing, and the Braves have had the Dodgers number, and they are phenomenal against current playoff teams. But it's Yamamoto, maybe the biggest big game pitcher, best big game pitcher in baseball right now. I'm splitting the unit on Dodgers. First five, plus 118, plus 120 territory, and Dodgers for the game, plus 108, plus 110 in that territory. So that's how I'm approaching that game this evening.
8: 59, 73, 48, 66, 56, 66, 49, 63, 56, 56. Some of the games, Lincoln Riley against the small school.
10: Yeah.
8: Most people think sports betting is about picking winners. 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
10: For what it's worth, on the Miz tonight, I'm looking right now at every single pitcher and their K-prop, Opta AI projections, vsin.com. The best under edge they have tonight is with Mizorowski. Now, they've actually, earlier today, it was 7-plus Ks that they're projecting. Now that number is at 8.01. But 9-plus Ks is juiced at minus 135. They make that number plus 145. That is a 16.6% edge to the under. Or a negative 16.6% edge to the over, depends on how you look at that. And that's the biggest edge to an under out of any pitcher going tonight. Chris Sale is number two. 8-plus is plus 122. They would make the number plus 214 against the LA Dodgers. Do we get the sweep tonight from the Braves?
8: I think so. 2-13 last 15 Dodgers against teams with a winning record.
10: I hope you're wrong, because I just bet against them. So.
8: A couple of our friends from Dallas are in town, and I know they went through some tragedy last year with the flooding. Did you see what happened in Nepal and Tibet?
10: Oh, my God, Paul.
8: This isn't real.
10: No, I thought
8: this is out of a movie. This can't be. This is AI. This is the saddest thing I've seen in a long time with the flooding, and it just comes out. It's like a tidal wave. Oh, I know. You can't run away from that in like no time.
10: It's one of the most devastating videos I've ever seen.
8: Oh, I couldn't.
10: Those poor people.
8: Oh, my God.
10: And by the way, if you want to feel better about something regarding that.
8: It puts the tsunami stuff to shame.
10: Oh, it's not even
8: when
10: close.
8: When you just see where it comes out over the buildings, and it's just, that's it.
10: Go that's check it. Out what Nigel Seeley retweeted way earlier this morning, our buddy. There was a video out there of elephants.
8: I saw that.
10: Did you see that?
8: Saving people?
10: Saving people and bringing them back.
8: Yeah.
10: The people that were still alive somehow and got out of it.
8: Get on my trunk and jump
10: on
8: my
10: back. Yeah,
8: here you
10: go. Grab my trunk. I'm going to take you.
8: Yeah.
10: Oh, it's unbelievable. Animals, man. We don't deserve them.
8: Yeah.
10: The news earlier today, Josh Jacobs, Green Bay Packers, charged with two misdemeanors.
8: Charge says three. I'll say a two-game suspension.
10: Yeah, I think so as well. I think we're going to get a couple of games here. I don't think the NFL is going to let him go scot-free.
8: More good news for the Vikings. You got to beat them week one now. Got to win that game.
10: Yeah, well.
8: They are really becoming a polarizing team. I was watching, I like Cousin Sal's work. He's been on the show a few times. He is big time anti-Vikings. He is way down on Kyler Murray, which I don't understand. Which you can be like, I don't like, but going to that situation with that coach and that offense and system, well, they won 9 games with crap last year.
10: Aren't they slipping into an upgrade over the quarterback spots they had last year?
8: Yeah, absolutely.
10: I mean,
8: it's a huge upgrade.
10: Murray has to be on Deshaun Watson's level for it to be equal to what it was last year or even worse.
8: Is he a bust? Okay, maybe. Number one overall pick, only made the playoffs once, was terrible.
10: Yeah, I don't love him.
8: Playoff loss. But look at the weapons that he has now and the coaching, not to mention garbage defense and what he had to go through in Arizona. So it's not like, you know, the contract was out of control, but Arizona's in a total rebuild. He's going to a great city. He's got to prove it now, too, though. Like, if it doesn't work out here, I don't know what his future is in the league. But you saw what the guy did with Darnold, and you saw what he did with Dobbs, signing him off the street, winning games. I just think sky's the limit for the Vikings, and I'm not asking much. I got to do what I did last year, which is win 9 games.
10: Yeah. Well, here's what I said earlier, hinted at this earlier in the show, is that they are polarizing. You've heard strong opinions on both sides.
8: That's right.
10: It feels like almost the entire world is anti-Green Bay. Most people are anti-Chicago, and almost everybody is pro-Detroit. But how does that play out if people are wrong? I would say the Vikings, that under that scenario, people are wrong on the Bears, wrong on Green Bay. I mean, if it all works out like that, it could be a total dart throw, and the Vikings are plus 510 to win that division? I don't know.
8: That seems high.
10: Yeah, I
8: know.
10: Here I am sitting here with a bunch of bets on Detroit already this year, and I got to put up with the nonsense and the injuries again with this team. The perils of betting early on in the offseason. But they're not the only team, obviously.
8: What do you think of Seattle?
10: Well, I mean...
8: You still think they're a playoff team? Are they going to miss Kubiak?
10: Their personnel is outstanding.
8: I know, defense is nasty. Williams got paid today.
10: Special teams were incredible a year ago. JSN's going to come back to the pack. He's not going to be able to repeat that. Teams had a full offseason to prepare, obviously.
8: I know fans... go ahead.
10: No, I was going to say, I don't think that you can just say, what are we going to get from Sam Darnold? I think the last 2 years are pretty much who that guy is now.
8: Yeah.
10: So they are, I go back to that conversation you and I briefly had this week, and that is the most disrespected defending champ since, and you said the 0-1 Patriots.
8: I know fans short for fanatic. I did find it on Hard Knocks. The general manager, Schneider, is signing autographs.
10: Wow.
8: I mean, come on. You want the GM's autograph?
10: Stay tuned. Up next, VSiN Primetime, Femi Abebefe, Will Hill, breaking down tonight's action, finding you the best in-game betting opportunities on tonight's show. Ian Cameron, best bets for the UFL. And Jake Hassan brings it for MLB plays. 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
13: It's a great day to be alive, and it's a great day to be a better. Welcome to another edition of VSiN Primetime here on VSiN, the Sports Betting Network. I'm Femi Abebefe, hanging out with you guys here at the Circa Resort and Casino in downtown Las Vegas, where we will be active over the next 4 hours, joined alongside my guy, Will Hill, as we have this. This is quite the day. In quite the evening that we have in the world of sports, not only have some great division races in Major League Baseball, we have ourselves a handful of NFL preseason games. Will, how we doing on this Thursday evening?
14: Femi, what's going on? Look, I love betting the preseason. I'm getting to the point now where I'm ready for the real thing. Get me a Saturday. Get me games that actually count in the standings. But I'll be watching this stuff tonight. It'll be fun. And we can talk about the betting angles of it. Baseball, these races are heating up. Dodgers Braves is a hell of a game. Whatever Matt Grill wants to say about us pretending to like baseball, we love baseball. We love sweating it, but should be a good show here. We got plenty to discuss and plenty to watch.
13: Yeah, the baseball was great for me on Tuesday with all my futures positions. It was horrendous yesterday, so we balanced it out pretty much. So I was like, you know what? That's kind of how things are going to go. Like, all the teams, like Red Sox, Mariners, all these teams, just like not only losing, just getting shut out. You know, can't score a run to save their lives. But hey, it's a long season. We're still in the fight, and we'll see what happens heading into what is a massive, massive weekend for yours truly with a lot of these bets. But we'll get into the show right now because, as always, VSiN.com/watch. The VSiN Watch app is where you can see us, and you can hear us on Sirius XM channel 158 as we are in your ear live 24/7, 365. And hit us up on Twitter. Tweet at the show, at VSiN Live. I'm at Femi Abebefe on Twitter. Will is at not the Will Hill over on Twitter. We got our whole crew behind the glass with us here at Circa. Our producer Corey York with us on the ones and twos. Two guests will be joining us throughout these 4 hours, starting at 9 o'clock Eastern time. Baseball betting analyst, our good buddy Jakey Rakes, Jake Hassan joins us to talk all things baseball. We'll do big picture stuff, division races, NL MVP, who's going to get the sixth seed in the American League. A lot to get to with Jake Hassan coming up at 9 o'clock Eastern time. Then at 10 o'clock Eastern, betting analyst Ian Cameron joins the program to give us his best bets for week zero in college football, because Will alluded to it. Saturday is right around the corner, my friend. Oh, we have college football back in our lives, 2 days away from week zero, 7 days away from week one, and 13 days away from opening night in the National Football League. But with all that being said, let's go ahead and get to our VSIN primetime game of the night.
0: The lights are on and the stakes are high. It's the primetime game of the night.
13: Oh, we're going to the ATL once again for our VSIN primetime game of the night. Dodgers at the Braves. And I'm looking at it right now. The Braves minus 119 on the money line. The Dodgers plus 111. Total 6.5. Why is the total that low? Well, look at the pitching matchup. We got Yoshinobu Yamamoto versus Chris Sale, as Atlanta is looking to break out the brooms and go for the sweep of the two-time defending World Series champion Dodgers. Braves just two games back in the loss column of the Dodgers for that two seed in the National League playoffs. Will, how do you see this one playing out tonight? Side, total, props, anything that you take away from the betting market here with the Dodgers and the Braves?
14: Hard to go under 6.5, but you know what? I'm still going to do it. And I was on the air last Friday, and it was Sale. And Chris Sale, by the way, has got to be like, man, can I just get like an easier draw here? Last Friday, I got Mizorowski. And this week I got Yamamoto. Like, can you just get me somebody else? Can you get me Will Warren or somebody who's, you know, who's not like a Cy Young-ish type of pitcher? But people look at 6.5, and it's funny. I sent out the tweet when Braves Brewers got to 5.5. I said, man, I haven't seen it to 5.5 all year. And everyone in the reply said, oh, too low. You got to go over. Anytime you get a game like this, it goes over. Mm-hmm. I actually think the opposite. I think anytime you got two aces, they kind of know. Like, Sale knows he's going against Yamamoto, and vice versa, and it brings out the best in each other. Now, it's a Dodger lineup. Look, it's the Dodgers. The Braves have a lot of power. Braves have not swung the bats well recently against righties the last 30 days or so. Their numbers are underwhelming. To me, you know, 2-1, 3-2 type of game, there's not a lot of room for error. If you get a big inning, if you get extra innings, if you get an error that's untimely, you're probably going to go over. But with these two pitchers, I'm still going to go under 6.5. I thought about Femi under 3 in the first 5, and the same sort of thinking a few days ago last week with Sale Mizorowski. But the under 3 in the first 5, I mean, think about it this way. You have to be 2 or under to actually win. Yes, 4 beats you, but 3, I just feel like the push is so likely. It's just, there's such a narrow margin for error. I'm going to go under 6.5 for the full game. Don't have any feel for the side. I mean, look, how often do you get the Dodgers at a plus price? You get the Dodgers plus a half run in the first 5, and that price is pretty reasonable. But I think we get a well-pitched game here. I'll go under. Dodgers in a bounce-back spot. You don't get that too often. So how do you see this game? Any plays you have here?
13: No plays for me, but if I had to bet the game, it would be the Dodgers side, just because gambler's fallacy, the Dew theory, whatever you want to call it, I just don't see the Dodgers getting swept, especially with Yamamoto on the mound. And also, too, like the last couple nights, whether it was Tuesday night or Wednesday night, these games were kind of like on the knife edge.
14: Oh, yeah.
13: Like, it could have gone either way. We could be talking about the Dodgers going for the sweep tonight as opposed to the Atlanta Braves. So I don't take a whole lot away from, like, wow, the Dodgers have this Braves problem or anything like that. Yeah, you know what? Sometimes you flip a coin and it's going to land on heads 3 straight times. But I'd play the other side. I'd go with the Dodgers with Yoshinobu Yamamoto on the mound, especially with the plus money as well. Maybe that's the quote-unquote trap. That's what the bookmakers want you to do or whatever.
14: I don't believe
13: but
14: in that.
13: Exactly.
14: I'm not a trap
13: exactly.
14: guy.
13: Exactly. Yeah, it's like the market is what it is. Sale is favored because Sale is awesome and he is at home. That's why Chris Sale is favored in the game. But yeah, to me, it's Dodgers or nothing. I'm going to go nothing because I don't have a super strong conviction with this game. Could see it go either way like the two previous ones, but it would be the Dodgers if I had to play it.
14: Feels like you just look at the line, the teams, the pitchers. It feels like game 4, game 5 of a playoff series. Yamamoto, Sale. It feels like, you know, NLCS tied it too, or, you know, winner take all of a game 5. It's just, it's got that kind of playoff feel to it, as obviously still a little ways away from the playoffs. But this just, you know, this kind of pitching matchup in these teams, it does feel like, you know, a big stakes, kind of a later stage of a playoff series type of game.
13: As for other plays in this game, our VSIN teammate, Jensen Lewis, former MLB player, so you should take his opinion very seriously. He likes the Braves to go out there and complete the sweep. He has the Braves on the money line. He's also going under, went under seven at minus 158. He likes the Braves plus a run at minus 151 wow. as well. So he is all Atlanta Braves in this contest. Jeff Erickson, our VSiN teammate, he's on under 1.5 total home runs at plus 105. The VSiN vault is leaning towards the over in this contest, but you like the under. Jensen Lewis likes the under. And Jeff Erickson likes under 1.5 total home runs. I think we're going to see a dazzling pitching performance because you have two Cy Young caliber guys. Should be a hell of a game, and we'll be keeping our eyes on it as first pitch is in about 5 minutes or so in Atlanta. For some reason, we're already under. Go ahead.
14: No, I was just going to ask you, what is the one series, if I gave you a magic wand, the one series just as a fan you want to see in the National League playoffs, would it be Dodgers Braves? Would it be something else? What is the one where I want to see these two teams meet up? I got to see this matchup. Do you have one in mind?
13: Selfishly, it would be Cubs Brewers because I am invested in the Chicago Cubs and I think they can beat Milwaukee. So selfishly, that's the one series. Like betting wise, now from like just like a like a fan, it was nothing in the American League. I think all those teams are just like whatever. National League, it's probably Dodgers Brewers, I think, in the National League. If I was just to take bets aside, just pure fandom.
14: Little rematch.
13: These have been the two best teams in baseball all season long. Rematch of the NLCS last year, which was a sweep, but it wasn't like the Dodgers won every game 15-0 or something like that. It would be the Dodgers and the Brewers, the top two teams. Like, let's see the Juggernauts duke it out over the course of a seven-game series.
14: I think you're right, not just for the rematch aspect of it, but sort of a referendum on the game of like, all right, it's the big bad Dodgers. They spend all this money. The Brewers do it kind of a small market, mom and pop operation. And if the Brewers could ever win, does that affect like the negotiating leverage come the winter? So I agree. Not only for on the field reasons, Mizorowski versus the Dodgers lineup, but sort of off the field reasons. And those two teams have met twice in the NLCS, not only last year, but 2018. So this would be three times.
13: We got a game seven in 2018, I believe.
14: Yeah, we got a game seven in 2018. I think the Dodgers won. Were they down 3-2? I can't remember if they were down 3-2.
13: I forgot how the series went. I just remember there was a game seven.
14: But they won a game seven on the road.
13: Yeah. No, it's I think you said it perfectly. It's like here's the Brewers aren't lovable losers, but they haven't really gotten it done in October. And I think America would be rallying around Milwaukee in that series. And then like, here's L.A. glitz and glamour. Yes. Here's this star-studded rotation when healthy and all that stuff. So, it would feel like it would honestly feel like a big boxing match, honestly. Just like here's Middle America versus the Coastal Elite and all that. It's like the script would write itself if we get the Dodgers and the Brewers in the NLCS. We do have some football already underway. I think the preseason now taking a bit of the World Cup, I think started like right at 7 o'clock Eastern between the Steelers and the Bills. We're already 5 minutes into this contest. Buffalo is driving. They're now in the red zone. Looking at the live markets over at DraftKings as I refresh this real quick to make sure I have the updated numbers. The Bills laying 2.5, total 34.5. We will get into some preseason handicapping coming up in the next segment. But, Will, did you have anything in this Steelers-Bills game, which I'm still getting used to seeing the Bills play in this new stadium, the new Highmark Stadium that they have out there in Orchard Park?
14: Nothing for me here from a quarterback standpoint. Looks like for Pittsburgh it's going to be Howard for Pittsburgh in terms of the young quarterback, and Drew Aller. In a little bit, maybe, of Mason Rudolph. So I got to get eyes on the game and see who started. But a little money came on Pittsburgh with the idea that maybe it's Rudolph and then Aller and Howard, a quarterback battle. And a quarterback battle, kind of, everyone's, feels like they're kind of playing for something. So there was a little money on Pittsburgh coming in. But like you said, Buffalo, an early favorite here.
13: Yeah, Shane Buechele got the start for the Buffalo Bills. I'm curious if he's going to get the whole game because he's been listed as QB3. Obviously, Josh Allen not playing in tonight's game. We'll see if Kyle Allen get some run there as the Bills drive will end in a field goal from Tyler Bass. So Buffalo with a 3-0 lead, but we'll begin to handicap the other preseason games when we come back here on VSiN Primetime.
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13: 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This is VSiN Primetime coming to you guys here on a Thursday night. See, well, I knew I was going to screw up the day at some point. We usually do the show on Wednesdays. We did it on Tuesday because Tim and Matt had to go to frickin' Hawaii. So now we're here on a Thursday. I don't know what day of the week it is. All I know is that it ends in Y. Early on, tap the chest. My bad. I'll put my hand up and take the fault on that one, because who else would take the fault? It was all me.
14: You had a 1-7 shot there. I feel like if you had just moved on, said, you know, Tuesday edition of VSiN Primetime, I don't know. Would people have noticed? Maybe some, maybe a couple.
13: I'd hope they'd notice.
14: You probably could have gotten away with it.
13: If they don't notice, then they're not paying attention, which is problematic for us. But yes, it is a Thursday night, which is why we're watching NFL preseason football. And is this Drew Aller in or Will? No, I think this might be Will Howard starting at quarterback, like you mentioned in the last segment. Yeah, Will Howard, number 18 for the Pittsburgh Steelers as they go with the old Mike McCarthy 3rd-and-12 designed halfback draw. And the Steelers will look to punt. There we go. Mike McCarthy in preseason form. Just joke, Steelers fans. I'm a Cowboys fan. We're just having fun. But Will Howard in at quarterback for Pittsburgh. Shane Buechele got the first crack at it for the Buffalo Bills. So that game is already underway. We do have a couple of games set to start in less than an hour. Patriots-Browns is on Amazon Prime. And then locally, a lot of folks excited here at the Circa Sportsbook. Also down the street at the Allegiant Stadium, Niners at the Raiders here in Las Vegas on the Strip. Any of those games stand out to you from a betting standpoint? I'm looking at the betting markets. Patriots laying 2.5, total 35.5, and the Raiders at home laying 3.5 with a total of 38.5.
14: Raiders and 49ers is interesting just because the Raiders got bet up and then they've gotten kind of bet down a little bit. I would still say, and I think we open like Raiders and most of these games, Femi, open, pick them, a point either way. But Raiders went from like a pick 'em, we'll call it, to like -3.5, got up to maybe some fours. Sharp group on the Raiders. Money's coming on the 49ers. Kubiak has played it close to the vest. I wonder if we'll see Mendoza. There's whispers. Curious your thoughts on this. If, you know, but there's whispers that maybe there's a little bit more of a battle than perceived between Mendoza and Cousins. Now the starters won't play, but Mendoza isn't perceived to be a starter. So maybe we see Mendoza again. Kubiak, at least the last report I saw, and I've been refreshing all day, kind of close to the vest on this. I don't think the 49ers are going to play many guys. Why are the Raiders laying 3? I mean, maybe because you see Mendoza for a little bit, but nothing for me here. I actually think the later game, the Battle of LA's, you're getting a few points with the Rams. A little money's coming on the Rams. You can still get some 3s, some 3.5s. The Chargers are going to play guys, but it sounds like they're going to play guys. And when I say play their guys, they starters a series or so. But the Rams have Bennett, and they've got Ty Simpson in a little bit of a quarterback battle. So that's not a terrible quarterback rotation, and you're getting points. And you see it all the time, Femi, where, all right, you know, they're going to play their starters, so let's lay points with them. Well, they might kick a field goal. They might go 3 and out, and all of a sudden you're stuck laying 3.5, 4 points in a preseason game where, you know, the total's 37, 38. It's a lot of points. You don't really want to be laying that kind of point. So I lean towards the Rams, haven't bet it. Maybe by the time that game kicks off, we'll still be on there. You can talk me into a bet. But it's just this point of the preseason, it gets a little bit tougher. But I don't know. Did you have a thought or two on either of these games or Patriots, Browns, or anything?
13: Yeah, I have a couple of bets, but I want to get to the Niners-Raiders game first because I thought you brought up the really good point because we haven't heard anything from Clint Kubiak in terms of what he's going to do with the starters. Like, I'm assuming we're not going to see the starters play, but you never know because some coaching staff are looking at this as, hey, this is a dress rehearsal, as you mentioned with the Chargers and Jim Harbaugh, and others are like, hey, this is the final preseason game. Let's play the fours and the fives, the guys who are not going to make the team,
14: right,
13: and let's focus on our week one preparation. But Clint Kubiak a couple days ago was asked about, hey, like, what are you guys going to do on Thursday night? And he said, quote, we'll see Thursday. I don't know why he decided to go that route. I think it's a preseason game. On. It's like what are we going to get trade secrets from this thing? But he declined to say whether he was going to play the starters. And to your point, he also declined to name a starting quarterback for the regular season. I think Mendoza could be live here to be the week one starter. Now, I haven't done anything with that opinion. I'm just kind of more so monitoring the situation. But to me, I feel like the Raiders are still evaluating what they want to do, and maybe that's why Kubiak decided to say, hey, you know what? You'll see on Thursday what we decide, because to me, if Mendoza doesn't play tonight, I almost wonder, is he actually just going to be the week one starter? You know, if Mendoza's out there for a quarter, it's like, okay, Kirk Cousins is likely going to be the guy. And maybe I'm reading too much into this, but I'm just kind of trying to read the tea leaves. But if Mendoza's not on the field tonight, and it's, hey, we're going to go out there and play Aiden O'Connell and someone named Jacob Clark. Like, at that point, I'm thinking to myself, I'm like, hey, maybe this is a potential for Fernando Mendoza to be maybe if not the week one starter, maybe a starter much earlier than we all thought. Because the whole message coming out of Raiderland has been, we don't want to play Mendoza in his rookie year. That's why we brought in Kirk Cousins. We don't want to do this thing with Mendoza. We want to let him kind of slowly develop, but hey, everyone's got a plan until all of a sudden you start to see the guy play in training camp and in the preseason games. And all indications are that they've been a little bit more impressed with Fernando Mendoza. Now, we're getting this tweet from Ryan McFadden, who covers the Raiders for ESPN. And he said, just like last week, Raiders Kirk Cousins is in uniform along with the other quarterbacks during warmups. He's taking under center snaps from Tyler Linderbaum. Fernando Mendoza is with fellow rookie Trey Zune III. So last week, we didn't see Kirk Cousins play in that game against the Houston Texans. So I'm assuming maybe if they go with last week's strategy, it's, all right, Mendoza will start, and then we'll see Kirk Cousins as the week one guy, and everything I just said over the last minute or so is all moot. But it's fascinating to see how this one's going to play out. The betting market's not really giving us any indication either as well. I did see a little bit of money coming in on the 49ers. Some 3.5s are getting bet. There's still a couple that are out there, but 3 is now your consensus number. So maybe some people who are at the game are starting to kind of get some indicators, or maybe it's starting to come out here. But I don't think we're going to really know until right before kickoff with this one.
14: And I don't want to lay 3.5. Now, three and a half, not as much of a key number in the preseason, especially those threes, because, you know, as we've talked about, Femi, team down a touchdown late, it's not like the regular season where you kick the extra point, you're tied, and then the other team can kick a field goal and the game lands on 3. For the most part, these teams

0: odds to start week one. What is the Cousins price? What is the Mendoza price?
1: I mean, based on the tweet that we got from Ryan McFadden, who covers the team, I would probably put it at like Cousins, like -350, -370 in that range or so, to be the starter.
0: What number would you need to bet Mendoza?
1: Gosh, I mean, maybe Cousins needs to be more, because I feel like I'd need like at least 4-1 to bet Mendoza.
0: Yeah,
1: to be the week one starter, just based off of that tweet. Like now, prior to that, where like we were all left in the dark as to what they might do. Like if it was going to be, hey, like Mendoza's actually not going to play. At that point, I think it's like, I'd bet Mendoza at +200, honestly, if Mendoza didn't play in the game. But it seems like Mendoza's going to play tonight. And if he plays tonight, I think that's the Raiders kind of telling us, hey, we like where he's at. We want to get some more, I guess, looks at him. But Kirk Cousins was brought in to be the week one starter. He is going to be the week one starter when we host the Miami Dolphins. On the other side, Kyle Shanahan, he didn't leave us in the dark. He said that they're not going to play any of their starters, mentioning that they have the quick turnaround for their game, which is officially 2 weeks from tonight in Australia
0: against
1: the Los Angeles Rams. How about that one? Not a whole lot going on in Ninerland these days, at least. As for the bets for me, I do have a play in a game between the Patriots and the Browns. Mike Vrabel did say that the starters will not play in tonight's game. Todd Monken said the same for Cleveland. It will be Dylan Gabriel starting at quarterback. The Patriots have a QB2 battle between Tommy DeVito and former Texas Tech quarterback Baron Morton. I'm on Cleveland. Give me the guy. At least Dylan Gabriel at least has started games. I know DeVito started games, but DeVito stinks. Gabriel's not good either. I understand it, but at least I'm getting points. I'll take the +2.5. And also Talon Green, maybe he can show out a little bit in the second half for the Cleveland Browns. So I took the points in the Amazon Prime game of the night as we are back with the football. I have a play in the battle for LA, but you have to stick around for the next segment of VSiN Primetime to find that one out.
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5: 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Welcome back. This is VSiN Primetime on a Thursday night. He's Will Hill. I'm Femi Benfey. Will, it is actually Circa sign-up weekend this weekend here. But that's why there's a little bit of a buzz. There's some folks in the industry in town. Unfortunately, you were in town earlier a few weeks ago for the Bet Bash. But, yeah, a lot of folks in town. I know you said you had plans or arrangements for people to help you sign up for the contest. But we're missing you this week here at the Circa Resort and Casino.
6: I know. I see some of the tweets. People, a little Radio Row setup. People doing their podcast from there. So, I guess I could move there. It does. I do have a little FOMO of, man, it would have been cool to meet this person or hang out with this person. It is fun being there and just kind of rubbing elbows with everybody. But you know, it is what it is. But who have you met? Have you run into anybody that's kind of noteworthy?
5: I've run into zero people. I ran into zero people. I showed up here, I guess, at around 2:45 West Coast time. I came right to the studio, and I have been in the studio ever since. So I've ran into zero people. We'll see what happens now after the show, because the show will be over at 8 o'clock West Coast time, 11 Eastern. Maybe there'll be some people that are hanging around Mega Bar. Maybe they'll be hanging around the sports book. Just wrapping up from Niners Raiders, who knows? So I'm assuming maybe I'll run into some people on the way out of here, but nobody as of yet so far this weekend. But you know, still early. The weekend just started. I know our guy Mike Palm is hosting a panel for the football season. I think on Saturday, I believe it is. So a lot of festivities here around this great property that is the Circa Resort and Casino. We do want to update our VSiN Primetime game of the night, because the Braves, they're trying to break out the brooms, man. Drake Baldwin with a home run in the first inning off of Yoshinobu Yamamoto. So it is now 1-0 Atlanta. They're now laying -259 over at DraftKings. The Dodgers you can get at +201. Total is now at 6.5. But man, this Atlanta team, they're playing some good baseball. And part of me has been thinking this week, are we overlooking them when discussing World Series contenders? Because so much conversation about the Dodgers, the Brewers. Heck, I feel like there's more conversation about the Phillies and the Cubs than there are about the Atlanta Braves. Maybe we're overlooking this team, and maybe the Braves are looking to send a statement this week here with a potential sweep of the two-time defending champs.
6: I agree. I think that's possible. I think people's hesitance is after Sale. I mean, what are you getting from the pitching staff, the Martin Perez's and the Bryce Elders of the world?
5: Yeah.
6: I think other teams match up better, so that is the hesitation. Maybe I'm guilty of overlooking them. But as by the way, the Steelers look like they got on the board again. So last time we updated this game, Femi, Bills Steelers, it was 3-0 Bills. But the Steelers have gotten a couple touchdowns pretty quickly. 13-3, an extra point is coming. So I would imagine with the quick scores, there were some sort of turnovers involved. But yep. As far as Brave Dodgers, I get it. People overlooking the Braves, but I think I want to say for good reason because your point's well taken, but maybe for good reason.
5: Yeah, it's they're a good team, but the pitching staff definitely leaves a little to be desired. You mentioned that Steelers-Bills game. That ended up closing Buffalo a two-point favorite total at 37. And now looking at the live markets, the Steelers are laying 10.5. I don't really want to get involved with that. Total is up to 45.5. I almost wonder, is there an opportunity to bet the under? Because both touchdowns were on short fields. So it's like, is this like a game that's actually high scoring? Or is it just more so the circumstances of the game here? That would be my only look there from a live betting standpoint. Now, it's been tough. Like, I haven't really gotten a feel for the game because, to be quite honest, I haven't really been locked in watching it because guess what? I don't have a bet on the game. It's on in the studio, but we're also doing the show as well. So it's hard to just be focusing on the game, but I would maybe look at a live under if I had to play it. I don't have to play it, so I want to sit on that a little bit more, but that's kind of where my money would go if I had to bet this game.
6: Could certainly understand it. I know you mentioned what they muffed a punt for the first touchdown.
5: Yeah, the first
6: you know
5: one
6: where
5: was
6: the
5: a
6: second touchdown
5: punt.
6: Came from? Because I was watching.
5: I think it might have just been like a bad punt, maybe like a short okay. punt. But the first one was definitely off of a muff punt that gave the Steelers the short field. I think it set up first and goal. Like they weren't even not even the red zone. It was just like first and goal. Here we go. But the second one I want to say was just like a short field from like a short punt. So yeah, it's been short fields. If it's not going to be that way the rest of the way, then maybe we get a lower scoring game like what the betting market thought. But I guess in fairness, the betting market did have it at around like 37, which is relatively high for a preseason game. So 45.5 is our current total, though, over at DraftKings. I did mention that I had a play in the battle for L.A. later on tonight, that between the Rams and the Chargers. We know the Rams' philosophy. Sean McVay is never going to play anyone, any starter in the preseason. He's been doing that dating back to 2017. Jim Harbaugh did say that he will play his starters, except for Derwin James and Khalil Mack. Those guys are not going to play. I'm assuming they're nursing some injuries. But everyone else, including Justin Herbert, will play in tonight's game. How long? Probably like a series or two, which is why I do like the Rams. I took the 3.5 at -114. I just like the fact that the Rams want to see more from Stetson Bennett and especially Ty Simpson, their first round pick, because think about it, like we could be in the second half, it could be Ty Simpson versus either Trey Lance or DJ Uiagalelei. I'm gonna like Ty Simpson plus the points if that's the matchup. Matthew Caldwell is QB4 for the Los Angeles Rams, but I think it's gonna be more of Stetson Bennett and Ty Simpson versus Trey Lance and DJU. So I think the quarterback edge is on the Rams side, plus I'm getting the points. Make of it what you will with the home field advantage, because it'd be more Rams fans than Chargers fans there. But I pulled the trigger on L.A. at +3.5. I know you said you were leaning that way for tonight's game. Can I get you to get to the window and make this a show bet for us here on VSiN Primetime?
6: Done. Let's go, Rams.
5: Let's
6: do
5: it.
6: Take the points.
5: The Ramily.
6: 3.5.
5: We're here.
6: Come on, let's get it in.
5: We are Ramily on a Thursday night. So 3.5 is our bet, a show bet on the Los Angeles Rams in their preseason finale, because like the Niners, 2 weeks away from week 1 in Australia, where I don't know, like there hasn't been a whole lot made about this, but I finally saw a tweet. I think it might've been PFT Mike Florio that was tweeting about it. Myles Garrett hasn't practiced in like 2 weeks. Like it's like, and maybe this is just load managing and like, hey, like they want to be cautious, but at some point, starting next week, once we're done with the preseason, let's get back out there on the field before, like, you know, for Myles Garrett. Like, I know he can probably just go out there sight unseen. He's the best defensive player in the league as long as he's in somewhat of shape. And I mean, he's Myles Garrett. He's probably in game shape at all times. But just something to monitor as we're now 2 weeks out from that week 1 regular season opener for the Rams.
6: And not exactly the cushiest schedule for the Rams to start. There's a lot of travel, some short weeks, some primetime games, some good opponents. So if you like the Rams, man, it's hard to convince me. As good as they are, it's hard to convince me there's value on them right now. Maybe you let off, you know, you let them get off to kind of a mediocre start and you jump in week four, week five. And it's interesting, Femi, they don't play the Seahawks until week 16, week 16 and week 18. So I think it's on Christmas and then maybe the end of the season, January 10th. So those games against Seattle, which are going to be highly anticipated, you're going to have to wait a while before you see those.
5: Oh, yeah. That's going to be, we think at least, the games that decide the NFC West and maybe even the NFC number one seed. Now, of course, because it's scheduled that way, like one of those teams will have injuries and be way out of it. And it's like, oh, remember these games we're all looking forward to? Like, they actually don't really mean a whole lot. That tends to be how things go in the National Football League on a year-to-year basis, which I do want to get into because a lot of times, and we can get into this a little bit later on when we have some more time, a lot of times people talk about the team that goes from worst to first because it happens damn near every year. But you go back far enough, there's a lot of first to worst as well in the National Football League. Team wins the division. Next year, they end up finishing in last place. We can get into those markets because you can bet those situations at DraftKings. Where does the value lie? We will tackle that a little later in the program. But to update you guys on some other scores from around Major League Baseball while we have some time, we are scoreless in the Bronx between the Astros and the Yankees as they wrap up that series in the bottom of the second. The Royals have a 2-0 lead in the top of the second against the Toronto Blue Jays. They also have a man on first as well in that contest. And then the Brewers have a 4-0 lead on the Mets. Jackson Churio, a player who I bet hit a home run on Tuesday. He did not do it Tuesday night. He did it on Thursday night. Unfortunately, I did not bet him tonight. So Jackson Churio hits a home run. A guy that I did bet is not in the starting lineup. So no need to give that one out. Hopefully he doesn't play, and I lose my bet on that one. So hopefully Christian Yelich
6: should void, no?
5: I believe if he does not enter the game, it voids. Some sports books is different because like maybe it's
6: yeah.
5: Well, the DH will be the guy that you take on. But I believe as long as he is not subbed in, I'll be fine. So just take the night off, Christian, just to be safe. Just take the night off.
6: Some if you don't start, no action.
5: I'll have to look during the break to see if that's the case.
6: Yeah.
5: But I know I've ran into this situation in the past with some of these long shot home run guys. He was plus 850. He's not in the lineup, so we'll see how that one unfolds. But we'll be back with more VSiN Primetime on the other side of the break.
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5: Well, the mystery continues here in Las Vegas. Welcome back. This is VSiN Primetime. Femi Ebefe, Will Hill here with you guys on a Thursday night as we're about 15 minutes away from kickoff between the 49ers and the Raiders in their final preseason game. This is the last dress rehearsal before we play for keeps in a couple of weeks. But I'm seeing this tweet right now from Levi Edwards, who is a digital reporter for the Raiders. Now, it's who knows? Because he tweeted, he says, all signs are pointing to Kirk Cousins getting a few reps against the 49ers tonight. And it's like a video of Cousins going through warmups. But Cousins did that last week as well. So I don't know how much we can take away from that. Because it's like, oh, like he's out there warming up. Well, guess what? He did the same thing last week. And then he took off the shoulder pads, put on the ball cap, chewed some sunflower seeds, and was watching Fernando Mendoza. So I don't know if we should read into that in terms of saying that, like, hey, like, this is going to be Kirk Cousins. I'm looking at the betting market right now. I still see...
6: It's reacting.
5: I see 3.5.
6: The first half is moving.
5: So I see...
6: The first half's moving, though. The first half just went... As you started reading that tweet, Femi, minus 150 on the money line when you started, and we're up to minus 200 on the money line. The first half went from 2, 2.5. It's all the way up to 3. So the first half's the one that's going. The full game's not really moving, but people are reacting based on the news. And hitting the first half. The first half has gone up quite a bit here in just like the last like literally 30, 60 seconds.
5: Do you think people know what's going on? Or do you think it's just like directionally, it's like, hey, like whether Cousins plays or not, they're likely to play Mendoza regardless. And like we'll at least get a decent quarterback on the Raiders as opposed to the Niners who are out there with, who are the Niners playing? I forgot who the Niners even have.
6: Jim Druckenmiller. I'm not sure.
5: Honestly.
6: No, I'm not really sure.
5: Yeah, Jeff Garcia. Although he would be actually pretty good. The Niners quarterback depth chart, they have... So Mac Jones is QB2, but I don't think they're playing him. So I think it's either going to be Adrian Martinez or Curtis Rourke for the 49ers tonight. Both those guys likely to play. So it's like, you're going to have a quarterback advantage seemingly, like, pretty likely for the Raiders, regardless Cousins out there on the field or not.
6: Yeah. And remember, the quarterback, it's not just how Cousins he plays, what's Cousins worth. The quarterback is a proxy for like how they're going to treat the game, because you're not going to put the quarterback out there behind a backup offensive line. If you're playing the quarterback, even if it's for 6-9 snaps, you're playing the rest of the offense. So it's kind of a sign, Femi, that you're taking the game seriously, you're treating it seriously, you're going to play your other guys. So that's why you're seeing the market react here, especially to the Raiders here in the first half.
5: Yes, I'm going to do the old search on Twitter here in real time. I'll just search Kirk Cousins and see what people are saying. A lot of this is like the tweets that we saw moments ago from all the writers and the beat reporters who are in attendance over there at Allegiant Stadium. So like not a whole lot of new. I think the newest information that we have is from about like 20 minutes ago, saying that Cousins is in pads taking snaps, but he did the same thing last week. So yeah, I think we're all just we'll be waiting on this one. Kickoff in about 11 minutes at Allegiant Stadium. We'll see who Clint Kubiak decides to put out there as QB1 for this game in particular. I mean, he hasn't even told us who's going to be QB1 for the regular season. He hasn't committed to Kirk Cousins, even though they've said as an organization, we would like for Fernando Mendoza to at least sit and wait and develop slowly behind Kirk Cousins. They've not officially said, Kirk Cousins, you are the week one starter when we host the Miami Dolphins. So that's what's happening right now with this Niners-Raiders game. We'll mention it. The betting market is reacting. The first half market on the money line as people are betting the Raiders. Full game, it's still 3.5 here at Circa where I sit, and other places as well at DraftKings in the betting market. So 3.5. I don't, any interest on the Niners for you? Like, because sometimes we've seen this team just be horrendous so far in the preseason through the first few weeks. Like, hey, like, let's bet this out. And then the team all of a sudden loses out on that. Like, would you wait for the last second and say, hey, like, I'll grab 4.5 or something like that with San Francisco if we do indeed get out that far?
6: No, I mean, I know some, I mean, I've gotten texts here with some people that bet preseason. I know some of the people behind this team. You can tell me this team hasn't gotten there the first week or two. I mean, the last few years, though, the last 3, 4, 5 years, these are people that usually do pretty well betting the preseason. It's not necessarily steam I want to fade. And, just, I would be careful of overreacting to a small sample size of the steam not getting home. These line moves are usually the correct moves.
5: Yeah. And we have seen favorites do pretty well in the final week of the preseason too. Like the dogs usually bark early on, like week one, week two Hall of Fame game or whatever. But then that final game, the favorites usually get home, and those sides typically are the right side. So the preseason, hey, it's always going to give us betting opportunities. Unfortunately, Will, we no longer have the betting opportunity of betting on the Pro Bowl as the NFL took that away from us.
6: Pour one out.
5: Hall of Famer Shannon Sharpe, he said that NFL players should be, quote, embarrassed over the Pro Bowl's demise. Agree or disagree that this is a bad thing and a black eye on the current generation of NFL players?
6: I mean, I don't know. I haven't watched the Pro Bowl in a decade. It used to be, and it's funny, joke, the Pro Bowl used to be like the betting event of the year back in the early 2000s. You could never make the total high enough. They'd put it, 59, 63. They'd score 100 points. It was just basically touch football, and it just got to a point where the over was never high enough. I don't know. What was the quote again? This is a black eye. It's not a black eye. It hasn't been around for a while.
5: He said the players should be embarrassed.
6: Life will go on.
5: Is what he said.
6: I mean, I who said it again?
5: Shannon Sharpe.
6: Okay.
5: Shannon Sharpe said it.
6: Shannon. Unk. It was cool back in the day. They'd actually try, and this goes for the NBA All-Star Game. MLB All-Star Game is still good. Like Peyton Manning's throwing to Jerry Rice, and they're tackling, and they're hitting. They're actually playing football. These guys make so much money now. If anyone gets hurt in these games, it's like, what are you doing? The same people criticizing, they're soft, no Pro Bowl. The same people would be criticizing these players if they got hurt in the preseason or, a Pro Bowl game. I'm fine with it. I don't have the energy to get mad about whether the Pro Bowl is played or not played. I saw the tweet yesterday, and I'm sure a lot of people had the same reaction. The Pro Bowl game will be going away for the first time or whatever. I can't believe I thought it's been gone for like a decade. I can't remember the last time there was an actual game. I guess they've done like variations of the games, but I don't know. I've got I just don't have the energy to get worked up about it either way.
5: I think I want to say the last time they actually played a game was in Vegas. It might have been the year that the Super Bowl was in Vegas. They might have just done both of them. Like, that was the game like where Mac Jones had the long touchdown run and then is doing the gritty in the end zone. Like, that was an actual game. But ever since then, I feel like it's been like the flag football or the dodgeball or whatever they decide to do to kind of like get the guys to like at least engage with something that's not like playing football. Because any fan out there, like imagine like your team's best player like tears his Achilles in the Pro Bowl. Like, you would be going livid.
6: Right.
5: Yeah, you would be absolutely livid if that happened. So
6: do you remember Robert Edwards?
5: Oh, no, I do not. What happened with Robert Edwards? Did he get hurt?
6: Oh, 1999. He was drafted, I think, ahead of Randy Moss. So it was that had to be the 98 draft. But there was like a beach. You can Google this. We can look it up. The beach Pro Bowl games. I think it was like an all-rookie game, maybe rookies versus the sophomores. But Robert Edwards was a first-round pick, the same draft. as Moss. I think Manning, he was picked pretty high. I want to say 15th pick overall. And he tore up his knee on a beach game. The game was, I don't think, ever played again. He was never the same player. And it's kind of a cautionary tale. Now, look, you can get hurt in practice. I mean, you can get hurt doing anything. It's a lot of these are non-contact, but the optics of it, to your point, are certainly an issue.
5: Yeah. It said misses the 1999 season. So yeah, he ran for 1,100 yards, dislocated his left knee while playing in a Pro Bowl weekend event. And,
6: wow.
5: Like, that's just...
6: It's like a beach game or something.
5: Yeah, that's... I mean, like, I could not even imagine the outrage if that happened in 2026.
6: Oh, boy.
5: Like, insert all pro here or whatever, and it's like, this guy now is out for the whole season because of this Pro Bowl game, and we gotta get rid of it. And, yeah, it would be really bad. I did tweet at our guy Mike Sando because, like, he was making the push about the initial ballot Pro Bowlers. Because, like, now the Pro Bowl, because, like, they're still going to have the honor. They're just not going to play the game. Like, the Pro Bowl is going to mean something now. Like, you know, like, hey, like, this person was a Pro Bowler. That legitimately will mean something as opposed to, like, hey, like, Pro Bowl quarterback Shador Sanders or Pro Bowl quarterback Mac Jones, Pro Bowl quarterback Tyler Huntley, like Mitch Trubisky.
6: Which it should.
5: Like, you know, like, but the Pro Bowl will now mean something. It is almost kind of like, okay, well, like, what's the difference between the Pro Bowl and the All-Pro? Like, do we need both of them now? You know what I mean? Because it used to be like the All-Pro meant something. The Pro Bowl was just for the bleeps and giggles for the guys that just wanted to participate. Now it's like, okay, like, we don't need both of them, but whatever, we'll have both of them. But yeah, no, I think it's going to be fun. And like, I'll see what the NFL does in terms of like, if they retroactively take away Pro Bowl alternates from guys or whatever, because like, these are legacy defining things that are going to help make the case for guys to make the Hall of Fame when their playing careers are over.
6: And you might not realize this, Femi, but Matthew Stafford, first ballot Hall of Famer, has not made as many Pro Bowls as you might think.
5: I mean, my gosh. It's red meat to the wolves right there with that Matthew Stafford stuff. I tweeted at Mike Sando. I was like, how many does Stafford have? And he's like, 3. The defense rests his case. Like, I'm sorry, man. As Shador made a Pro Bowl, you can only make 3, and now you want to go to Canton? Get the hell out of here. But we don't need to rehash that. We'll talk some NFL futures betting as we kick off hour number 2 of VSiN Primetime.
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5: 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Femi Bebfe, Will Hill, hanging out with you guys here on this Thursday night. And for the fellas, Tim and Matt making their way back from Hawaii. Must be nice. I mean, they had a nice little setup. Just, it's, yes. Yes, I am jealous.
6: They did.
5: Yes, I am jealous that they got to go to Hawaii, but we're hanging out with you guys here on this Thursday. 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
6: Breaking news, by the way.
5: Oh, do we have some breaking news? Go ahead and let us know.
6: Breaking news. A couple things. The New Mexico quarterback is out for the year, it seems like. So we can double check on that. Still under 8.5s out there. That is one. Hey, if you got some books that are slow to the punch, go bet the New Mexico under. Yeah. And you could probably just, even if you don't like the bet, you can probably get off it and buy back. But this is one. This is more through the texts. Stormy Bonantoni, the tweet from yesterday. I don't know if you saw this. Apparently everybody saw this.
5: Oh, yes.
6: It's in my For You page. How much did you make your first job? 5 million plus views now.
5: Hello.
6: On X. So Stormy is
5: Look
6: lighting
5: at that.
6: It up there on the Twitter machine.
5: All right. Yeah. So I saw that Barrett Sports Media wrote an article because of Stormy's. I responded to her tweet late last night. Yeah. Just because I saw it so many times. I was like, okay, I'll chime in here. You know, because every 6 months or so, it feels like this kind of conversation pops up here. I was like, okay, I'll chime in. And
6: right.
5: It's always good to just, I think, for young, aspiring media members to know what, like, the going rate is when you're about to join in and start this career and everything like that. But yeah, 5 million views. Shout out to Stormy. I did see, I don't know if you saw this one. You'll get a laugh about this. Our good buddy, Michael Lombardi, will get a laugh about that one this as well. Dan Orlovsky responded to Stormy's tweet. Saying that he had,
6: I didn't see that.
5: Yeah, he said that he made $0 in his first job in media, and had to pay his way. I'm like, Dan, you played 13 years in the NFL, buddy. I don't think this was meant for you, dog.
6: I don't think
5: this is meant for you, man. This is meant for people that's like, hey, your first job out of school. Not like I don't see Tom Brady responding to Stormy Sweet saying, hey, my first job in media, I made $37.5 million. I don't think that's what the sentiment was. I did not send that to our buddy Lombo.
6: It's not too late. We got a commercial coming up in 8 minutes. We could probably do that.
5: It's not too late, but of course a lot of people roasting Dan Orlovsky's tweet, because I think a lot of